0: situation.
1: If you mean apologize and make up, I will not. She comes to me first or nothing doing.
0: Okay, okay, so I try. What more can Santa Claus do?
2: So that is a dead end for Fatso and Love's Young Dream. It looks like things are not going to happen so good for anybody. Then it is just after the guests finish dinner. They are on the patio, and Sparks has given Fatso some last-minute instructions.
3: Now remember, Mr. Fatso, call the names and let the guests come up to the table. You understand?
0: So to speak, yes.
3: Good. Now there's... they're here again.
0: Who?
3: Mr. and Mrs. Brokaw.
0: So? They crashed the joint?
3: They depress me.
0: Where are they? And why do they do what you said to you?
3: Over there, under the tree by the pool.
0: They look like they are at a funeral.
3: They always look that way.
0: You say Mr. and Mrs.?
3: Yes.
0: He is a lot older than she is.
3: And insanely jealous. If anyone so much as looks at her, he goes into a rage. They say he carries a gun in case.
0: Is that so?
3: Uh-huh.
0: Well.
3: They never give each other anything, you know. Mr. Brokaw doesn't believe in Christmas.
0: Not even in Santa Claus?
3: Yeah. Not even you.
0: Well, now I...
4: All right, everyone. Get ready for the entrance of dear old Santa Claus.
3: Oh, that's you, Mr. Petzer.
4: Come on, everyone. Let's sing while the jolly old saint comes in. Everyone.
5: For he's a jolly good fellow.
4: Come on, Santa. I'm sure he has something for each of us.
6: Here I come, jolly old Santa Claus. I come from the North Pole. Drinks on the house.
7: Shut up, you old fool.
6: Yes, sirree, if you are all good little boys and girls, I will tell you what is good in the fifth tomorrow.
7: For goodness sake, be quiet and just give out the presents.
6: And what do we have here if not presents? Well. Odds are 6-5. These are presents. Anyone wish to fade, dear old Santa Claus?
7: The presents, give them out and shut up.
6: Now, here is a present, and it says on it, for Betty Lou. Betty Lou!
8: Here I am, Santa.
6: Here you are, little miss. Open it up.
8: Thank you very much.
6: Yes, sirree, Santa's on the rail tonight.
8: Oh, a ring. An engagement ring from... Johnny! Oh, Johnny!
9: Huh?
8: There's some mistake.
6: Yes, Santa never makes a mistake, lady, never.
8: Oh, Johnny, it's so wonderful.
9: Yeah, but I...
6: And here is one for Johnny Ralph.
9: For me? Well, it says from Betty Lou. Betty Lou, the cufflinks I wanted. Why,
8: cufflinks? For me?
7: There's been a horrible mistake.
9: Oh, Betty, darling.
8: Oh, Johnny, I love you so. And this ring...
7: What are they doing?
0: Why, they are dancing.
7: But they're not moving.
0: It is hard without music, but they are doing it.
7: You get away from there, you old fool. Get away. Sparks, get this man out of here. Gregorio, somebody. This is all a horrible mistake.
6: Oh, speaking of Gregorio, here is one from Gregorio to Mrs. Brokaw. From her adoring Gregorio, it says here.
10: What? What did you say?
6: Oh, you are Gregorio?
10: Hi, Mr. Brokaw. Let me see that package. Adoring Gregorio. I'll adore him. Where is he? I'll kill him.
8: See, he's got
10: I'll
8: a gun.
10: Kill him. Where is
8: Please,
10: he?
8: Mr. Brokaw, there's been a terrible error.
10: There he is. I'll murder him.
8: Please, everyone, it's all right. This is a new game. Please, sit down.
6: My, look how fast Gregorio runs.
7: I'll kill you.
6: Now, Mrs. Mim, I only do what Santa Claus would do.
7: A knife. Somebody hands me a knife.
6: Good night, everybody, and Merry Christmas.
7: Stop, I want to kill you. Stop.
6: You owe me $100 for this night's work.
7: Stop it, I'll give it to you.
6: On second thought, I will pass it up. Oh, now, Mrs. Mim.
7: I do got not you now.
6: Well, I'm stuck in the doorway.
7: You bungling stupid... Fool. Oh, what you've done to me. Disgraced me. This will be in all the papers. You.
6: Ooh, you are not supposed to kick Santa Claus.
7: Take that. And that. And that.
10: I'll kill you. Make up to my wife.
7: Mr. Brokaw, please. It's all a mistake.
6: Mrs. Mim, you better catch him before he commits a murder in your house, and then you will be in the papers.
8: Mr. Brokaw, please let me explain. Let me explain.
9: Hold it, Santa. We'll get you out of there.
0: Oh, Johnny Ralph, I am glad to see you.
8: Did she hurt you, Santa?
0: Oh, do not let anybody tell you that open toes on shoes do not hurt as bad as the solid.
8: Oh, Santa, you're wonderful.
9: Oh, you're just great. Absolutely great.
0: Everything is all right now, huh?
8: We're speaking again. Oh, you made us see how silly we were.
0: That is good. Besides, I know that Gregorio is nothing but a phony.
11: I remember now that he is a steward on a night boat.
1: Well, is there anything we can do for you, sir?
11: Yeah, unless I wish to remain here permanent, which I do not. You can get me out of this doorway before Mrs. Mim comes back and starts all over again. My, my, there is good hunting tonight.
2: So, that is the story Fatso tells me. But only up to a certain point. What the payoff is, I will tell you in a minute. Well, like I say, Fatso tells me the story of when he plays Santa Claus. I think about it for a minute, and he says...
11: So that is why the doll calls me Santa Claus, Broadway. That is also why she slips me $50.
2: I see. But tell me, Fatso, do you read the names wrong on the presents?
11: Oh, no. I just do a little changing while I am giving them out. It's very smart of me, is it not?
2: Well, what happens with Mrs. Mim?
11: Oh, she goes into hiding for a long time. It seems the papers get hold of the story and have a good time with it. Also, Gregorio takes a quick trip away.
2: Then Mr. Brokaw does not shoot him.
11: The last I see of Gregorio, there is no bullet that can catch up with him, much less Mr. Brokaw.
2: Uh-huh. Now I understand why the doll says she is grateful. She marries Johnny Ralph and is happy.
11: Oh, no. The doll does not marry Johnny Ralph.
2: Huh? But you fix it up for her.
11: I do, sure. Betty Lou marries Johnny and vice versa.
2: That is what I just say.
11: No, you do not. You say the doll that gives me the 50 a little while ago marries Johnny Ralph.
2: Well, is that not Betty Lou?
11: Oh, my goodness, no. The doll who just leaves is Mrs. Brokaw.
2: Now, wait a minute, Fatso. It seems to me that something is wrong here. You make her husband very jealous by pretending that she gets a present from her adoring Gregorio. That breaks up a marriage. And she is not grateful for that, is she?
11: Look, Broadway, I will start again. One day, I am standing on a corner...
2: No. When... Just explain why Mrs. Brokaw is grateful.
11: I do.
2: Then do it again, because I am someplace else when you do.
11: Okay. Ever since Mrs. Brokaw gets what she thinks is a present from Gregorio, she decides she is a natural-born charmer. Well, Gregorio never's around again to tell her he does not send her a present. So, there you are.
2: Where?
11: Why, Mrs. Brokaw blossoms forth into a life of gaiety, and they tell me her husband cannot do a thing about it.
2: Oh, I see. Well, Merry Christmas, Fatso.
11: Merry Christmas, Broadway, so to speak.
12: 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The Damon Runyon Theater.

0: Damon Runyon Theater with John Brown as Broadway is directed by Richard Sandville, and the story is adapted for radio by Russell Hughes. Vern Carstensen is in charge of production. This is a Mayfair production.
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You own one of the largest ranches in California. 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But I'll tell you something, Mr. Crown. The little mission of San Sebastian is going to defeat you.

0: have gun, will travel. Starring Mr. John Daner as Paladin. San Francisco, 1875. The Carlton Hotel, headquarters of the man called Paladin.
1: Oh, Mr. Paladin.
2: Good morning, hey boy.
1: Oh, hope I don't spoil breakfast, Paladin.
2: No.
1: Telegram came for you just now.
2: Thank you.
1: Eat a breakfast in dining room, most unusual for you. A rare occasion.
2: Hey boy. Who's that young lady? Over there, sitting alone at the table next to the window.
1: That young lady checked in 2 days ago. Suite 212.
2: Alone?
1: Alone.
2: Mm-hmm. Charming.
1: Where is? Are you up on telegram?
2: Oh, yes. Hey, boy. Why don't you ask the young lady if I might join her for a cup of coffee? She must be lonely.
1: Oh, so early in the morning. Well, rush telegram. What happened? Make social engagement.
2: Wait a minute, hey, boy.
1: Oh, now what happened?
2: I've changed my mind. This telegram's from Mr. Ian Crown in San Sebastian, California. He offers a rather large sum of money. Would you send him a wire, please?
1: Have a gun, will travel.
2: Yes. I'll be leaving on the next stage.
1: What about poor, charming, lonely young lady?
2: That'll have to wait until I return. Unfortunately, business comes first.
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2: The stage ride down the Camino Real brought me at last to San Sebastian, one of the mission towns established 100 years ago by the followers of Junipero Serra. I knew this country well, its low green valleys and crisp ocean air. I did not know Ian Crown. I inquired at the stage office.
4: Yes, sir. What can I do for you?
2: How far is it to the Crown Ranch?
4: Ian Crown's place?
2: Yes.
4: A little past a mile southeast of here. Head right on out the main road, then take the fork to the left just before you get to the mission.
2: Any place I can rent a horse around here?
4: Well, the livery stable's just across the street, mister. Can't miss it. The only building on that side.
2: Thanks.
5: Senor?
2: Yes?
5: Would you give something for the mission?
2: Something for the mission?
5: Please, you give money?
2: A donation?
5: Si, please. A donation.
2: Well, I think we can manage that. I should have a dollar in my wallet.
5: Oh, senor, you are very rich. So much money.
2: See now. Yeah, here we are. Yeah. Hey, come back here. You little thief.
4: What happened, mister?
2: Well, the boy stole my wallet.
4: Pedro?
2: You know him?
4: Yeah, that was Pedro from the mission.
2: He asked me for a donation, and when I offered him a dollar, he grabbed my wallet and ran off.
4: That doesn't seem like Pedro. He's a good boy.
2: He's got a good wallet. Did you say he's from the mission?
4: That's right. He lives there.
2: I hadn't planned on it, but I think I'll pay this mission a visit. I figured that if Crown had waited for me to travel all the way from San Francisco, A few more hours' delay wouldn't hurt, and I wanted my wallet back. It wasn't bulging with money, but there were papers I couldn't replace. At the mission of San Sebastian, a Franciscan monk met me, introducing himself as Father Bartolome. As we walked through the cool, flower-filled courtyard of the lovely old mission, I told the priest about Pedro and what had happened. He invited me to his study.
6: Won't you be seated, Senor Paladin?
2: Thank you.
6: I'm so very sorry about all this. How much money did you have in your wallet?
2: $22 in cash. There was also a banknote for $50.
6: I have exactly $22 on my desk. They're undoubtedly yours. Pedro brought it to me less than 30 minutes ago. He was somewhat out of breath and quite nervous. Your story explains his actions. Here you are, Senor Paladin.
2: Thank you, Father. I don't suppose he said anything about the wallet.
6: No, Senor.
2: Do you think he still has it?
6: Perhaps he can answer that question himself. Will you excuse me, Senor Paladin?
7: Pedro.
5: Si, Padre.
7: Would you come in here, please?
6: Hey, Pedro, you know why this man is here.
5: Si, Padre.
6: Is it not true that you took his wallet and ran away?
5: Si.
6: Okay. That was very wrong, Pedro.
5: Si, Padre.
6: Why would you do this?
5: I'm sorry, Padre, but there was so much money. I had to take it for San Sebastian. It was wrong, Padre. I know it was wrong.
6: Hey, where is the wallet now, my son?
5: In the stable.
6: Please get it and bring it back to this room.
5: Si, Padre.
2: Father, I'm sorry this has happened. I hope you won't find it necessary to be too severe with the boy.
6: No, Senor. He has learned his lesson already.
2: Why does Pedro beg for donations for this mission? It's by far the best preserved and the most beautiful of all the missions I've seen.
6: Oh, si, Senor. San Sebastian is a diamond of all missions, thanks to Senor Crown.
2: Ian Crown?
6: Si. Sure know him?
2: No, we haven't met, but I was on my way to his ranch when this happened. But what is his connection with this mission?
6: Well, Senor, several years ago, before California became a part of the United States, the Mexican government sold the missions to raise defense funds for their treasury. It was then that Senor Crown became the owner of San Sebastian.
2: You mean Crown bought the mission from the Mexican government?
6: Si, Senor.
2: Uh-huh.
6: While most of the others wasted to ruins, this mission prospered under the skilled management of Senor Crown. But then, when President Lincoln signed the bill giving the missions back to the church, Senor Crown was forced to relinquish this mission and the land around it.
2: He was paid for the land, wasn't he?
6: Oh, si, Senor. But he was not in sympathy with the price. To compensate for the additional payment he felt was due to him, he took the statue of our patron saint, San Sebastian, from its rightful place in this mission. He is now in his home, and he refuses to return it to us.
2: Do you think he'll ever give the statue back to the mission?
6: No, Senor. Not unless we pay him for it.
2: How much does he want?
6: $2,000. An impossible sum. It would take many years to accumulate that much money.
2: And that's why Pedro begs for donations.
6: Our people are most anxious to have the statue returned.
2: Well, certainly. How much money have you collected, Father?
6: Senor Paladin, this is not a rich parish. In 10 years, we have secured only $985. Come in.
5: I have brought the wallet, Padre.
6: Bueno. Give it to Senor Paladin.
5: Senor.
2: Thank you, Pedro.
5: I'm sorry, Senor. Please forgive me.
6: Senor Paladin, please check your wallet for the banknote you mentioned.
2: It's here, Father. Everything's here. Pedro.
5: Si, Senor.
2: At the stage office, I was going to give you a donation. You remember?
5: Si.
2: Would you accept this $5 gold piece for the statue of San Sebastian?
5: Oh, si, Senor. Gracias. Gracias.

0: Have you tried a Pepsi lately? The green rolling acres that surrounded the Crown Ranch were covered with giant oaks and thousands of Black Angus cattle. And a mile beyond the main gate, on a tree-studded knoll, sat the house of Ian Crown, imposing, rich, almost feudal. From my talk with Father Bartolome, I had pictured Crown as the typical elderly, austere rancher. Instead, I found a cordial man who was having more than a share of trouble with an outlaw, Sancho Fernandez.
1: No, during the last 3 months, he's robbed two of my payroll shipments. He's run off near 300 head of prime beef. Now, he's got to be stopped, Paladin. I'm depending on you to bring him in.
0: I've never heard this Fernandez before. Does he confine his activities to this part of the country?
1: Strictly to my reign.
0: To your reign?
1: Yeah.
0: Hasn't he been plaguing the other ranchers?
1: No, just me.
0: Hmm. Why has he singled you out?
1: Well, his brother used to work for me. He was killed in an accident during a cattle drive. Fernandez thinks I'm responsible. But I'm not. The man was thrown from his saddle. It was an accident.
0: I see.
1: Hey, let me fill your glass.
0: Huh? Oh, yes. Thank you very much. That's excellent wine.
1: Yeah, thank you. We make it ourselves. Grapes come from my own vineyard.
0: You must be proud of this ranch, Mr. Crown. It's one of the finest spreads I've seen.
1: Yeah. Taking a lot of years, a lot of hard work to make it what it is. I'm not going to let an old renegade like Fernandez start nipping away at it. Well, what do you say, Paladin?
0: I say yes, Mr. Crown. I'll take the job.
1: For the $1,000?
0: Right.
1: Well, that's good, that's good. All right, what are your plans?
0: I don't know yet. It'll take me a few days to learn what I need.
1: Oh, of course.
0: This statue, Mr. Crown, I've been admiring it.
1: Well, that's San Sebastian, Mr. Paladin. It's beautiful, isn't it?
0: Yeah. I was talking to Father Bartolome at the mission this afternoon.
1: Oh, I see. Suppose he told you what a heathen I am, because I won't give him back your statue.
0: We didn't discuss your personal
1: faith. I'll give that statue back when I get the money. Men.
2: Mr. Crown.
1: Oh, what is it, Carl?
2: Fernandez. He stopped to see.

0: We didn't discuss your personal
1: fate. I'll give that statue back when I get the money.
2: Men.
3: Mr. Crown.
2: Oh, what is it, Carl?
3: Fernandez. He stopped the stage and took the payroll
0: money. Anybody hurt?
3: No, he made us get out of the stage, took the money from me, and then stampeded the horses.
1: And that's the third time. Oh, Paladin, this is my foreman, Carl Stocker.
0: How do you do?
3: How are you?
1: Carl here is bringing the payroll money from the bank in Coldwater.
0: Where did it happen?
3: About 3 miles before we got into San Sebastian. We had a walk into town.
0: And he's had plenty of time to hide out. Mr. Crown, you'll be needing more money from the bank to meet the payroll.
1: That's right.
0: I'll go up to Coldwater tomorrow and bring it back. Now, you let everybody know I'll be returning alone, on horseback. I had concealed the payroll money under my shirt and was on the trail back from Coldwater. A mile out of San Sebastian, there was still no sign of Sancho Fernandez. But he didn't disappoint me.
4: Stop, senor! My rifle is pointed directly between your shoulders. It would be a mistake to turn around.
0: I believe you.
4: Now, drop your gun belt to the ground. Dismount and stand with your back to me. You have some money for Senor Crown. Where is it?
0: You're well informed.
4: Money. Where is it?
0: In my shirt.
4: With a gun, no doubt. Do not move. Turn around. Enough, senor. Drop the money to the ground. Careful. Now you may turn around and take a few steps away. That will be far enough. Now you will not be needing your horse. Now, just stand steady, senor. It's not too long a walk to the rancho. Give my regards to Senor Crown.
0: Sancho, there's a derringer pointing at your back. Drop your rifle. You won't get far with a hole in your back, Senor Fernandez.
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0: Sancho left an easy trail to follow through the yellow wheat fields. He had managed to stay on his horse, but he had lost a lot of blood along the way. His trail led to the mission at San Sebastian.
6: Senor Paladin?
0: The Padres told me Fernandez was here.
6: He is dead. Let us go to my study. Why do you ask for Sancho Fernandez?
0: Ian Crown hired me to bring him in.
6: Are you responsible for this?
0: We had a gunfight a mile or so out of town. He robbed me of some money. I

0: delivering the crown. I followed him here.
1: He was almost dead when he arrived. He asked for a sanctuary.
0: Did he have the money on him?
1: Si, senor. He told me that he wanted to donate it for the statue of San Sebastian.
0: But that money belongs to Crown.
1: I suspected that, for we are aware of Sancho's hatred for Senor Crown. I sent Pedro to the ranch to bring Senor Crown here.
0: Father, I just want you to know that it was unavoidable. Under the circumstances, I had to shoot Sancho.
1: Oh, si, senor. It was bound to happen. Sancho has been misguided since the death of his brother. Senor Crown, come in.
2: Hello, Father. Paladin, I didn't know you was here. Pedro told me Sancho was wounded. Where is he?
0: He's dead.
2: How'd it happen?
0: Gunfight. He ambushed me on the trail back a ways, ran my horse off and took the money. We exchanged shots. His horse brought him here.
1: Senor Crown, I believe this belongs to you.
0: That's the payroll money, Crown.
2: Yeah. Well, thank you, Father. Sorry you had to get mixed up in my private affairs. Let's go on back to the ranch, Paladin.
0: No, I think I'll stay here, Mr. Crown. I want to take the next stage back to San Francisco.
2: Well, we've got a little business to finish up.
0: Yeah, I know. You owe me a check for $1,000.
2: That's right.
0: Well, I want you to turn my fee over to the mission.
2: To what?
0: And Father Bartolome, you told me you had $985 in the savings fund for the statue.
1: Well, no, senor, there are $990. You gave Pedro $5, remember?
0: I remember. Well, here. I'd also like to donate this $10. This should bring your savings to an even 1,000. Give it to Mr. Crown.
2: What are you doing, Paladin?
0: $1,000 Father has accumulated these past 10 years along with my fee. Totals $2,000, Mr. Crown. You should be able to return the statue of San Sebastian to the mission in time for Mass this Sunday.

Our American youths are flabby, out of condition physically and mentally. That's a strong statement, isn't it? But an organization called the President's Council on Youth Fitness, brought into being in 1956, was created because of evidence indicating that in this era of technology and science, the fitness of our young men and women has become a matter of increasing concern. This week, Youth Fitness Week emphasizes that human resiliency springs from mental, emotional, and spiritual, as well as physical elements. We should, all of us, take a close look at our community to make sure it is providing youth with the social, educational, and athletic facilities they need to develop into strong, full-rounded individuals. The mental aspect of fitness requires a sound, solid education. If you're a parent of teenagers, be sure they remain in high school through their senior year. If you're a high school student, remember that diploma is much more than just a piece of paper. Stay in school and graduate.

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Tonight's story was written by Albert Alley and adapted for radio by Frank Michael. Featured in the cast were Lawrence Dobkin, Don Diamond, James Nusser, Richard Beals, and Perry Cook. Hugh Douglas speaking. 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
5: 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Say, Fenneman, tell us, what's tonight's secret word?
6: Ladies and gentlemen, the secret word is book. B-O-O-K.
7: Really?
6: You bet your life. 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And now, here he is, the one, the only...
7: George, I got a riddle for you. You know what's the best way to make a coat last?
6: No, unless the best way to make a coat last would be to make the trousers first.
7: You know, you're supposed to do the commercials here. I'm supposed to tell the jokes. I'm going to give you one more chance, George.
6: All right.
7: Why is George Fenneman like the boiler on a steam engine?
6: I guess I'd better say, why? Why is he like a boiler in a steam engine?
7: I'll tell you why, because you're both fired. Play around with that. What did we come down here for tonight, George? Couldn't you find anything else to do?
6: Well, no, I've invited some people down, and you're going to talk to them, and then ultimately some of them will get a chance to maybe win $10,000.
7: And if any of them say the secret word, they'll win an extra $100.
6: And Groucho will meet our first couple in just a moment.
8: What's that chicken doing here? Where are the singers?
9: Singers?
8: The ones gonna sing, "Let Mrs. Grass make the soup at your house." Those singers.
9: Don't need them. I brought this chicken that's gonna sing.
8: The chicken?
9: Sure. It is Mrs. Grass's chickeny rich noodle soup with real chickeny flavor. I figure we ought to have a chicken sing about it.
8: I suppose the chicken's going to tell the people all about how Mrs. Grass's chickeny rich noodle soup is made with Mrs. Grass's exclusive golden nugget and her own genuine egg noodles.
9: Well, not exactly.
8: I suppose the chicken's going to tell about how that blue box of Mrs. Grass's soup mix gives you more soup and half again more noodles.
9: You don't understand. I didn't bring a talking chicken. It's a singing chicken. Come on. Let Mrs. Grass make the soup at your house. Sing it.
10: Let me the soup make the grass at your house.
9: I must have brought the wrong chicken.
6: Groucho, Grace Garrett and Chuck Lewis are on deck, so folks, come in, please, and meet Groucho Marx.
7: Welcome to You Bet Your Life. Say the secret word, and you divide 1,250 pesos. Now, Grace Garrett and Chuck Lewis. If there's anything I'd like to do with Chuck Lewis. Which one is your Grace, huh?
11: Yes.
7: Do you mind if I call you Grace?
11: I wouldn't like it if you called me anything else. I don't think I'd answer you.
7: I'm going to have some trouble here tonight, I guess. Would you mind if I asked you your age, Grace?
11: Not at all.
7: Well, I will ask you your age. What is your age?
11: I'm 77, but I feel like I was about 40.
7: I feel like 40, too. I feel like 40 elephants just dragged me through a knot hole. What's the reason you feel 35 years younger than you are?
11: Well, I think I live right, and I haven't any bad habits.
7: Mm-hmm. We'd make a great team. I have no good habits. We could nullify each other. Now, come now, Grace. Everybody has some bad habits. Are you sure you have none?
11: I'm positive.
7: What's the point of getting out of bed in the morning?
11: Well, I get hungry.
7: Are you married?
11: No, I've been a widow for 23 years.
7: Are you interested in having another go at it?
11: Oh, no. No, I should say not. I live alone and like it.
7: Well, I wasn't proposing. I was just checking.
11: Well,
7: well, what fun do you get out of living alone?
11: Well, I can enjoy my own peculiarities.
7: Mm-hmm. Such as what?
11: Well, such as putting ketchup on my pie if I want to. Nobody to stop me.
7: Put ketchup on pie?
11: Ketchup on my pie.
7: Mm-hmm. You mean to tell me there are people living alone just so they can put ketchup on their pie? What kind of pie do you put the ketchup
11: Raspberry.
7: On? There's nothing personal in that pie, is there?
11: Not at all.
7: I thought you were giving me a piece of it.
11: No.
7: Your name is really Chuck Lewis, or is this just a pseudonym?
2: That's the name, yes.
7: Pseudonym?
2: That's my real name.
7: Where are you from, Chuck?
2: Well, I was born in Gainesville, Georgia, but traveled all my life. I guess I lived in Glendale, California most of the time. That's where I went to school.
7: Now, what did you study in school?
2: I took business administration.
7: Why did you take that?
2: Well, I guess that was about the easiest thing they had.
7: What business did you go into after you left college?
2: Well, actually, I didn't go into any business. I kind of became a golf bum.
7: Well, you said you were already a bum. You just added to this and took up golf.
2: That's right.
7: How long did you stay in the golf game?
2: Well, I'm still in it.
7: You're a pro, or you just putter around?
2: Well, I'm a pro. I'm at the Kenilworth Lodge in Sebring, Florida.
7: Did you like that joke about you just putter around?
2: That's fine. Yeah.
7: You didn't pay me
2: before.
7: You played it? Well, what are some of the big tournaments you've won while you were puttering around? The Masters, the PGA, the Open?
2: Oh, no, I've never won any of those big ones, but in fact, I don't even play tournaments anymore.
7: What do you play, pitch and putt?
2: No, I travel around the country with a Chuck and Linda Lewis golf show, putting on exhibitions.
7: Is that your wife, Linda Lewis?
2: No, that's my 8-year-old daughter, Linda, who is the world's youngest golf professional.
7: Your daughter?
2: Mm-hmm.
7: You do tricks with
2: that's
7: a golf
2: right
7: club?
2: Trick golf shots. So we do it with that.
7: I do trick
2: club.
7: Golf shots too, but I don't get paper. That's my regular game. Grace, have you changed your mind about getting married again after listening to?
11: Oh, positively not.
7: Still...
11: Oh no, no.
7: You still want to drown your sorrow in ketchup?
11: Yes,
7: huh?
11: I certainly do.
7: How do you support yourself? Do you depend on a girdle, or do you have a job?
11: Well, professional babysitter, Grace,
7: I don't know what you were shifting there, but it looked...
11: Well...
7: It certainly looked as though it had been effective.
11: Well, it was a little shifty, wasn't it?
7: Yes. Now, what do you say you do? You're a girdle shifter?
11: No, I'm a professional babysitter.
7: A babysitter. Well, why are you standing up if you're a babysitter?
11: Well, I sit while I'm at the hotel.
7: Where is this? Do you do this?
11: Statler Hilton.
7: Oh, I've seen some pretty good babes I'd like to sit with at the Statler Hilton. I don't understand. You mean when Mr. and Mrs. Statler go out in the evening, you just sit there and watch the hotel so nobody steals it?
11: No, I look after the children of the guests of the hotel. And they bring their children with them, you know, and they send for me. And I go down and act as a grandmother.
7: Well, how do you like babysitting?
11: Grandmother by the hour. Oh, I like it very much.
7: Is it any different than sitting for private families?
11: Yes, because I don't have to wash the dishes.
7: Do you find your work interesting, Grace?
11: Very. I find it very interesting. Children are very interesting to me.
7: Uh-huh. Well, could you give us an example of...
11: Well, evening, I was to be left alone with a little 4-year-old boy while his mother went to the theater.
7: Uh-huh.
11: But before she left the room, she stood in the doorway, and she told the poor little fellow what to do. She told him what not to do, and what would happen if she didn't get a good report from me when she got back. Finally, the door slammed, and she was gone. The little fellow threw up both hands. He says, "Ms. Garrett, that woman is making a nervous wreck of me."
7: Do you charge for babysitting, or do you just do it because you're fond of children?
11: No, I'm very fond of children, but I'm also fond of those dollars that I get. You know, I get a few.
7: You're a very...
11: A dollar an hour.
7: A dollar an hour?
11: Until midnight. and a dollar and a half an hour after midnight, and I always hope that they'll stay out all night.
7: Well, Grace, if I had any small children and needed a babysitter, I'd certainly call on you.
11: Mm-hmm. Well, you're I the, hope you you're, have some. You. Ago, if you could call me Grace, would you mind if I'd call you Julius?
7: No, I'd be flattered.
11: See, I read the McCall magazine. I couldn't wait for your book.
7: The title of which is Groucho and Me, on sale at all bookstores.
11: Oh, no.
7: This is the secret word. So you just won yourself $50.
11: Well, isn't that wonderful?
7: That's the equivalent of sitting in the hotel room for about 30 hours.
11: I know.
7: And here's 50 for you.
2: Thank
7: because you.
2: You
7: laughed so loud at that putter around you. Don't think I've forgotten that, old boy. This will be reflected in the quiz, you know. Grace, I would say that you're the perfect combination of Mother Goose and Milton Berle.
11: I don't quite get that.
7: I don't get it either, but...
11: It's good. It's good anyway.
7: It's good.
11: I like that.
7: Let's put it... It's a compliment.
11: Uh-huh. Well, thank you.
7: It's a
11: I didn't recognize it, but you. I'm glad it is.
7: Well, if I had thought at the time that it was a compliment, I wouldn't have said it. I think we came out even on that exchange. I'd like to find out more about you two, but we have to get on and play the game. You know how to play the game, You Bet Your Life?
11: Mm-hmm.
7: Well, I could have Mr. Fenneman come out and explain it to you. George?
3: Yes.
7: Remember, you get any four questions you like, and you alternate your selections.
3: Well, as you can see, we have questions ranging from $1 to $300. The $300 questions are tougher than the two, and the two are tougher than the one. You get four chances. The object is to earn at least $500, because if you do, you get to come back at the end of the game and maybe try for $10,000.
7: Now, you selected cities and small towns, I believe it was, of the United States, right?
2: Right, yeah.
7: Grace, pick the first one.
3: $100 one?
7: One, two, three.
3: All right.
11: Mm-hmm.
3: All right.
7: All right, here are the cities and towns. Carson City, Lovelock, and Reno. What is the state?
11: Nevada.
7: Nevada is right. You've got
3: $100. $100, yes. Mm-hmm. 400 more to go.
2: Let's try a 300.
3: A 300?
7: In what state are Haley, Ketchum, Jerome, and Moscow? Haley, Ketchum, Jerome, and Moscow.
2: Wyoming.
7: No, I'm sorry. It's Idaho. You should have known that from Ketchum.
3: Well, you have $100.
7: You haven't
3: you
7: lost
3: have
7: that.
3: Two more opportunities to earn the five.
7: Grace, take a word.
3: What, you want to try a 200 this time?
7: Grace is the great compromiser. In what state are Saugatuck, Saginaw, and St. Ignatz? Michigan is right.
3: And that was $200. You now have three.
7: Now $300.
3: Then I won't.
2: Well, we have to go for another 200.
7: No, you don't have to.
3: But it does make sense, let's say.
7: Well, you're bringing a new note into this show, aren't you?
3: The object is to get $500.
2: We have 300 now.
7: That's the object of your
3: And
7: affection.
3: You have had three questions, and this is your last question.
2: Give us 200.
3: How about this one here?
2: Fine.
3: All right. This is a $200 question. If you get it, you'll have your 500.
7: In what state are Jonesboro, Lake Charles, and Opelousas? Opelousas. O-P-E-L. Yes, Louisiana.
3: And you made $500?
7: Yes.
3: So you'll be back to try for maybe $2,000, $5,000, or $10,000.
7: No. Well, congratulations, and I hope we see you later.
11: Thank you.
7: Hasta mañana.
2: Thank you very much.
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7: Now, George, what's on the agenda?
3: Well, Groucho, we're running a little overtime. As a matter of fact, you've been having so much fun with our first couple, we may not have time for our next couple to play the quiz. And however, as long as they're standing by, well, they'd sort of like to come in and talk to you anyway. And they've agreed that if necessary, they'll come back again next week. So here they are, a couple of young unmarried people, Margot Rode and K.W. Shelby. Folks, you come in, please, and meet Groucho Marx.
7: Welcome, welcome. Welcome to You Bet Your Life. Say the secret word, and you'll divide an extra $100. Margaret Rode and K.W. Shelby. Margaret Rode, you look like a pretty dangerous road with all those curves. And why the uniform, Margot? Are you a letter carrier?
13: Not quite. I'm an airline hostess, and this is my uniform.
7: Oh, well, that's very attractive. Which airline are you with?
13: Lufthansa.
7: I'm all right. How are you? I say, which which airline are you with?
13: Lufthansa.
7: What is a Lufthansa? Is that the helicopter service that flies between Glendale and Cucamonga?
13: Not quite. No, we fly all over the world, and it's the German airline.
7: Are you German, Margot?
13: I am, yes.
7: Are you a Berliner?
13: I was born in Berlin, but I'm from Hamburg.
7: You're a hamburger, in other words. If I had some ketchup, I'd put the bite on her. Who knows, maybe later we two could get together and get a bun on. You care for that joke, Margot?
13: Well, was that a joke?
7: You took those words right out of that audience's mouth. Now, let's see. I hate to leave you, but I'll come back to you pretty soon, you know. All roads lead to Margaret Road, it says here. K.W. Shelby, huh?
14: Yes. Yeah.
7: You've met Miss Road, huh?
14: Yes, just a few moments ago.
7: Would you like to take this road and see where it leads?
14: No.
7: Are you crazy?
14: No.
7: Are you just shy?
14: I think Mr. Fenneman jumped to conclusions, and though
7: he also jumped at Miss Road when she came in. But that's another story that we can't talk about. Yeah.
14: But though I am still single, I'm planning on being married in just a couple of weeks.
7: You're going to get married?
14: Yes.
7: What you're insinuating, in other words, is that this little girl isn't good enough for you, is that it?
14: No, I think she's very, very attractive, but, I'm engaged already.
7: Well, I hope you're very happy. I don't take this kind of resistance lying down, you know. I am finished with this romance. You'll develop a taste for hamburgers before we're through. Before we're through, or my name isn't Dear Abby. It happens to be Ella Wheeler Wilcox. Now, where are you from, Shelby? Shelby, it's in Montana, isn't it? That's where Gibbons and Dempsey fought for the championship.
14: Oh, there's several Shelby.
7: Were you named after that fight?
14: No, I wasn't.
7: No. How'd you happen to come to California?
14: My hot water heater blew up.
7: Well, that's certainly a cheap way to travel. That must have been quite an explosion to blow you all the way from California, all the way to California. Where were you at the time, in New York?
14: No, I was in New Orleans.
7: Well, I guess it could blow you that far, huh? Well, what did you have to do with coming to California?
14: I was getting ready to take a shower, and there was no hot water. So I went out to the kitchen to see what was the matter, and I discovered that the hot water heater had gone out.
7: With who? Who was in the kitchen when you went in there?
14: So I was in there alone, fortunately.
7: Yeah.
3: Groucho, I'm sorry to interrupt, but as we anticipated, we are out of time. However, our first couple has a chance and should have a chance to try for the big money at the end of the show. So as we anticipated, you people are going to have to come back again next week, all right?
14: Yes.
7: Well, I certainly want to continue this conversation. I know you both must have a lot to talk about. Not only that, we want to give you a chance to win some money. So thanks for being with us tonight, and we'll see you again next week.
3: We'll see if our first couple can bring their winnings up to $10,000 in just a moment.
15: It's a Rambler year.
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3: Groucho, here are Grace Garrett and Chuck Lewis, who won $500, so they get a chance at the big money, and here they are, coming in right now.
7: Congratulations, kids. You know, this year, if you win $500 or more in the quiz, you get a chance to run your winnings for the night up to $2,000, $5,000, or even $10,000. So, pick a number from 1 to 10.
11: I'll take 6.
7: 6? Put a 6 up here, George. And, Chuck?
2: Give me 4.
7: That's your first number. It means if the number comes up on the wheel and you answer the question correctly, your total winnings for the night will be $10,000. Now, you've picked the number 4. If your total winnings will be $5,000 if that comes up. Now, if neither number comes up after the spin, the total will be $2,000. If you win, get the right answer. So one of you turn the wheel.
11: You turn.
2: Go ahead.
11: No, you're fine.

Well, your numbers were 4 and 6, and it came up 3, so this question is worth $2,000. A total of 2. Here it is. In World War I, the 42nd Division arrived in France with every state in the Union represented in its ranks. For $2,000, what was the nickname of this famous Army division? Very famous.

0: What's your answer?
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0: Well, it's the Rainbow Division, a very famous division. Sorry, mister, but you still have $500. So that isn't too bad. Congratulations, and thanks for being with us, Grace.
1: Thank you.
2: 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Directed by Robert Dwan and Bernie Smith. Music by Jack Meekin. This is George Fenneman reminding you to tune in again next week, same time, same station, to hear the one, the only, Groucho. And see Groucho every Thursday evening on NBC television. 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
2: The National Broadcasting Company delays the start of this program to bring you a special bulletin. From the NBC Newsroom in New York, a display of perfect teamwork by American ground and air forces has stalled the communist drive on the Chonan front. One dispatch says the North Koreans have suffered their first real thrashing of the invasion. And their push on Taejon with 50,000 troops has been halted, at least for the moment, at a point some 35 miles from Taejon. Keep tuned to your NBC station for the later news.

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1: 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Taxi!
2: You don't want a taxi, Mr. Templer. I got a car right here.
3: What? Well, Augie Cawthelwaite, when did you leave Alcatraz?
2: Oh, I got my diploma a couple of months ago. Now I'm back on the Apple.
3: Oh.
2: Hop in.
3: Are you going my way?
2: Yeah, I'm going your way.
3: All right, thanks. You're sure it's no trouble?
2: It's no trouble. Move into the driver's seat.
3: You want me to drive?
2: That's right.
3: Why? Oh, don't tell me this is a hot car, and you don't want to be found at the wheel.
2: How did you guess?
3: Augie, didn't you learn anything in prison?
2: Yeah, I learned crime does not pay, besides which it is against the law.
3: Well, I'm glad to hear it.
2: Didn't you know?
3: I mean, I'm glad to find out you know.
2: Oh, sure, Mr. Templer. I learned my lesson. I'm off crime for keeps.
3: But then this car...
2: Ain't it a beaut? And the keys was in it. With a setup like that, it'd be a crime not to take it. And like I said...
3: Yes, you're off crime for keeps.
2: Yeah. Now, let's go, shall we? Start her up.
3: Oh, but Augie...
2: Do like I tell you.
3: Oh, certainly, Augie.
2: That's right. Now... Put her into first.
3: Oh, Augie, why didn't you swipe a car with automatic drive while you're at it?
2: I just wasn't thinking.
3: Augie, why the gun?
2: So you'll do like I tell you.
3: Oh.
2: That's how come you're driving. I want to keep my eye on you.
3: The eye I don't mind. It's the gun I resent. Put it away and I'll be grateful as long as I live.
2: Trouble is, you ain't gonna live very long.
3: Oh, so that's how we stand.
2: Yeah. I'm sorry, Mr. Templer, but what can I do? The job's a job.
3: Chuck the job. You know the saying, all work and no play.
2: Oh, I'll play after I knock off.
3: You mean after you knock me off?
2: That's right.
3: But, Augie, you know, if you kill me, you'll hate yourself in the morning.
2: Yeah, I know. But if I don't, I'll hate myself tonight. It's a cash deal.
3: And if I top whatever you're getting?
2: No dice. I got my reputation to think of.
3: Oh, pardon me for being crude.
2: Oh, that's all right, Mr. Templer.
3: Well, as long as you're determined to get rid of me, at least tell me who's giving the orders.
2: Oh, sorry. That's confidential.
3: Oh, I won't breathe it to a living soul, believe me.
2: Huh? Oh, I guess you won't at that.
3: So there's no harm.
2: I guess you're right, under the circumstances.
3: Well, then?
2: It's a guy named Ronald Stanton.
3: Ronald Stanton? Who's he?
2: In my business... You don't ask questions.
3: All right, a guy named Ronald Stanton. But what's he got against me?
2: Look, in my business, you don't...
3: Ah, yes, but in my business, you do.
2: Oh. Well, all I know, Stanton calls me in, gives me the assignment, gives me a down payment, and I get the rest on delivery.
3: Of my corpse.
2: Right.
3: Well, it's nice work if you can get it.
2: Yeah, I'm sorry about this, Mr. Templer, but times are tough.
3: Mm-hmm.
2: You've got to take what comes along.
3: Mm-hmm.
2: Opportunity only knocks once.
3: Mm-hmm.
2: A guy's got to live.
3: My sentiments exactly.
2: Hey, wait a minute. What are you doing?
3: I'm just stepping on the gas.
2: Slow down. I said slow down or I'll plug you.
3: You think we can find a coffin built for two?
2: Look out for that car.
3: Close.
2: What are you trying to do, scare me to death?
3: It's a thought.
2: If you don't stop...
3: Yes?
2: If you don't stop...
3: You said that before.
2: Please, Mr. Templer.
3: Oh, you want me to stop?
2: Yeah.
3: Well, all right.
2: What hit me?
3: The windshield, and now I'll take that gun. Come on, Augie, snap out of it.
2: Mr. Templer, what was the idea? Don't you realize we might have been killed?

0: mind, Johnson. I'll get it. I'm expecting visitors.
1: Very good,
2: sir.
0: Yes?
2: Are you Ronald Stanton?
0: Yes, and you?
2: Simon Templar,
0: Simon Templar, as I live and breathe.
2: No, as I do. Surprise, isn't it?
0: Where's Augie?
2: Nursing a headache.
0: Oh, dear me, I should have known.
2: May I come in? I want to talk to you.
0: Certainly, certainly.
2: Said the spider to the fly. But before you get any ideas, Mr. Stanton, I've left word I was coming here, so for your sake...
0: I quite understand. Come in.
2: Right.
0: Now, you have nothing to worry about, Mr. Templar. I am constitutionally incapable of violence. That's why I'm forced to depend upon dullards like Augie.
2: Mm-hmm.
0: As a matter of fact, I'm really in every way unsuited for the sort of work I've engaged in. I should have been an artist. I have the soul of an artist, the temperament of an artist, the intellect of an artist...
2: Well, then why aren't you an artist?
0: My paintings stink.
2: Oh.
0: So you find me a swindler instead. Degrading, but a man must live.
2: So I've heard.
0: And at least it does involve the intelligence. Matching one's wits, as it were. Oh, dear me.
2: What's the matter?
0: I just remembered. I must make a note to call the florist in the morning and cancel the flowers.
2: What flowers?
0: For your funeral. You won't be needing them, will you?
2: Not if I can help it.
0: Pity. They were gorgeous. You'd have loved them.
2: Well, I'll try to bear up.
0: Well, now, to business. I suppose you've come here for your money.
2: Have I?
0: Since Augie failed me, I'm afraid I'll have to pay. By the way, you're not going to hold this unpleasantness with Augie against me, are you?
2: A little thing like that? Don't be silly.
0: I knew you'd understand. It was a natural move on my part. Anyone would have done the same, rather than pay. You would have yourself.
2: I wouldn't have used Augie.
0: Neither shall I next time. But since you and I understand each other, it won't affect our dealing.
2: Not in the least.
0: Good. Then it's still just the agreed upon amount.
2: Yes, the agreed upon amount.
0: Excellent. I may not have it all here, though. We'll see how much is in the safe. Just a moment. Afraid this isn't quite enough. Let me count it.
2: Don't you ever keep that safe locked?
0: I never can remember the combination. No, this is only 12,000.
2: Only 12,000?
0: Yes. You see, I really didn't expect you. If you'll come to the office in the morning, I'll give you the other three. Will you be there?
2: Unless I wake up in the meantime. Good night, Mr. Stanton.

0: Yes. May I help you?
1: Well, Mr. Stanton has a well-equipped office, hasn't he?
0: Yes, very.
1: And a well-equipped receptionist.
0: Oh, what do you want?
1: What do I want? We'll get around to that later. Right now, I want to see Mr. Stanton.
0: Who shall I say is calling?
1: Simon Templar.
0: Simon Templar? Not the saint.
1: All right, not the saint.
0: Oh, but you must be.
1: All right, I am.
0: Well, I wish you'd make up your mind.
1: Well, I'm really Bulldog Drummond, but I'm traveling incognito. Now, may I see Mr. Stanton?
0: Just a moment. Mr. Templar, this is Mr. Briggs, Mr. Stanton's secretary.
2: Oh, hello.
3: Ah, yes. Templar, what is it, sir? What is it?
1: I'd like to see Mr. Stanton.
3: Mr. Stanton is a very busy man, sir. Very busy.
1: He'll see me.
3: Well, now, I don't know.
1: Ah, but I do know.
3: As a matter of fact, I don't believe he's in yet. Don't believe he is.
1: Well, I'll wait.
3: Can't I help you?
1: Have you got $3,000?
3: The $3,000.
1: $3,000 to go with 12.
3: I don't understand.
1: I didn't think you would. I'll wait for Mr. Stanton.
3: Very well, if you insist. Very well. Come inside. You can wait there.
1: Thanks.
0: The name is Linda.
1: Well, I hope you'll be here when I get back.
0: I'll make a point of it.
1: Lead on, Mr. Breen.
3: You can wait in my office. This door right here. Go on in.
1: Thanks. Do you...
3: Oh,

0: Yes, Mr. Stanton.
1: Linda, where's Briggs?
0: Isn't he in his office?
1: I've been buzzing. No answer. Go find him, will you?
0: Yes, Mr. Stanton. He was here a little while ago. What's the matter?
2: I've just been put to sleep, and with you in my dreams, I don't want to wake up.
0: But what happened?
2: You took the words right out of my mouth.
0: Where's Mr. Briggs?
2: I wouldn't know.
0: Is he the one who knocked you out?
2: I wouldn't be surprised.
0: But why?
2: That, as they say, is the question.
0: And why did he tell you that Mr. Stanton wasn't in?
2: That, as they say... Say, how many questions are there? And as long as questions seem to be in order, allow me... Is Mr. Stanton in?
0: Yes, he's been in all morning, so I couldn't understand.
2: Look,
0: what...
2: help me up, will you?
0: Oh, of course.
2: Thanks.
0: What?
2: It's nice. Leaning on you. I must remember to get knocked out more often.
0: Do you think you can walk?
2: Probably, but I don't feel inclined to find out.
0: Well, we can't just stand here with our arms around each other.
2: Can't we?
0: Well, on second thought, perhaps we can. On third thought, we can't. Here comes Mr. Stanton.
3: Well, well, well. Isn't this chummy?
0: This is Mr. Templer, Mr. Stanton. He's just had a frightful experience, and I...
3: Frightful? Quite the contrary, I'd say.
0: I mean, he was knocked out.
3: Naturally. One look at you and any man...
0: I mean, literally.
2: With a sap, a blackjack.
3: What? Oh, no.
2: Oh, yes.
3: But that's incredible. Who? Why?
2: I'm afraid you'll have to ask your secretary.
3: Oh, yes, Briggs. Where is he?
0: I can't find him, Mr. Stanton. He seems to have left the office.
2: Could he have left without your seeing him?
0: Yes, Mr. Templer. Through the back.
3: But are you trying to say that Briggs knocked you out, Mr. Templer?
2: Is it so hard to believe?
3: I just don't understand it.
2: Well, I came here for sugar, so I suppose he decided to give me my lump.
3: Quite good, quite good. Ah, yes, sugar. You want the 3,000. I'll get it for you, Mr. Templer.
2: All right.
3: And we're agreed this settles my account with you, eh?
2: Yes, Stanton, it does. But I still have an account to settle with Mr. Briggs.

0: Linda.
1: Oh, Mr. Kemper, I didn't expect to see you.
0: I invited you for dinner. Did you think I'd stand you up?
1: I mean, under the circumstances.
0: What circumstances?
1: Haven't you heard? They've found Briggs.
0: Good. I'll settle with him later. Right now,
1: but aren't you afraid you'll be seen?
0: Now, don't tell me you have a jealous husband.
1: I don't have a husband.
0: There, you see, life can be beautiful.
1: But the police...
0: are a very dull topic of conversation. I prefer...
1: But they're looking for you.
0: For me?
1: Yes.
0: So I'll buy a dog license.
1: It's not about a dog license. I told you, they've found Briggs.
0: So you did. What's he been saying about me?
1: Nothing. Dead men never do.
0: Well, then, dead men?
1: Yes, didn't you know? He's been murdered.
2: I beg your pardon, monsieur. Would you care to order now, sir?
0: I'll be very honest with you, Captain. I'm not a bit hungry.
2: But, monsieur, may I suggest...
0: No, thank you.
2: But the chef has prepared pheasant under glass.
0: Tell the chef to have one on me.
2: Very well, monsieur.
0: Now, Linda, what were we talking about?
1: Oh, Simon.
0: So I'm suspect number one.
1: Yes. Did you do it?
0: Kill Briggs? I hardly knew him. I only kill old friends.
1: You don't seem to realize how serious this is. Well,
0: my conscience is clear, and I've got a good lawyer. Tell me something about Stanton, Linda.
1: What about
0: him? What's his racket?
1: Why, he's in the real estate business.
0: So it says on his door, but what's his racket?
1: I don't understand.
0: I wondered.
1: All I know is Mr. Stanton has some big project underway. He's been selling stock in it.
0: So that's it.
1: What?
0: The racket.
1: I don't know about it being a racket. It's a business deal. I thought it was legitimate.
0: Look, you don't pay off somebody to the tune of $15,000 to shut him up about a legitimate business deal.
1: Did Mr. Stanton do that?
0: Mm-hmm.
1: Well, I don't know much about it. I've only worked for him a short while. Who did he pay off?
0: Me.
1: You? But you said you didn't know.
0: I didn't. But then we all make mistakes.
1: You mean Mr. Stanton is a swindler, and he thought you found out, so he paid you to shut up.
0: Mm-hmm, that's right.
1: And you accepted his money?
0: Well, it seemed a shame to spoil his fun, but I'll contribute it to a worthy cause. Do you feel like a worthy cause?
1: But what made Mr. Stanton think that you knew?
0: Briggs, obviously. He must have been blackmailing Stanton in my name.
1: Why your name?
0: If I say so myself, Linda, and I do, it's a name that carries weight with the underworld.
1: But why didn't he use his own name?
0: He anticipated Augie.
1: What?
0: Blackmail is a hazardous occupation. Briggs wanted to avoid the hazards. So he used my name, probably intending to send a messenger for the money. But Stanton jumped the gun by sending Augie after me.
1: Who is Augie?
0: One of nature's mistakes.
1: That's not very specific.
0: If I were any more specific about Augie, I'd spoil your appetite and it's time for dinner. So let's forget about Augie and order, shall we?

0: Taxi! Taxi!
1: You don't want a taxi, Mr. Templer. I got a car right here.
2: Well, speak of the devil.
1: Were you speaking of the devil, Mr. Templer?
2: Figuratively, Augie.
1: Oh.
2: Linda, this is Augie.
3: I see.
1: Likewise. I am charming to have met you. It is a pleasure. Now, scram.
3: What?
1: Scram.
2: I'm afraid you'd better scram, Linda.
3: But will you be all right?
2: Yes, I'm sure Augie will take care of me, won't you, Augie?
1: Yeah. Now, look, sister, you don't scram so good. You want I should show you how?
2: No, she don't want you should show her how. Go on, Linda. I'll call you later.
3: All right, Simon. I'll be waiting.
1: And you, Mr. Templer, get in the car.
2: But, Augie...
1: You heard me.
2: Me a gun again. Augie, this is where I came in.
1: You mean this is where you get in? Go ahead.
2: Oh, all right, Augie.
1: Only this time, I drive.
2: Oh, I'm hurt. You didn't like my driving.
1: So you're hurt. I let you drive, we'll both be hurt. My left hand stays in my lap with the gun. So just sit quiet.
2: Mm-hmm. I see Stanton changed his mind.
1: About what?
2: Firing you.
1: Why should he fire me?
2: He was very upset by last night's fiasco.
1: Well, Mr. Stanton is not a man to hold a grudge.
2: Oh, I see.
1: Besides which, I know too much.
2: About what?
1: Things.
2: Well, I'm glad you've kept your job. I'd hate to be taken for a ride by a really efficient hoodlum.
1: That's no way to talk, Mr. Templer. I'll have you know I ain't no hoodlum.
2: I'm sorry, I stand corrected.
1: You'll sit. Right where you are.
2: Yes, Augie.
1: And no tricks this time.
2: No, Augie.
1: We ain't gonna have another Fabasco.
2: No, Augie.
1: I am a careful driver.
2: So I see. But now let's see how you do with my foot on yours.
0: Hey!
2: Just watch where you're going, Augie.
0: Get off my foot!
2: All right, Augie.
0: Hey!
2: Congratulations, Augie. You're really alert. The way you grabbed that wheel, of course, when you grabbed the wheel, I grabbed the gun.
1: Oh, this is getting monotonous.
2: Well, I'm willing to quit if you are.
1: Believe me, Mr. Templer, I am giving it serious consideration.

0: Mr. Templar.
1: As you live and breathe.
0: Quite. But where's Augie?
1: He met with another Fabasco.
0: I beg your pardon.
1: You are too, Stanton. And you can cancel the flowers again. I'm still alive.
0: Why, of course you are. Why shouldn't you? Oh, dear me. Did you think that Augie was trying to kill you again?
1: Wasn't he?
0: Dear me, no. I simply asked him to bring you here.
1: He doesn't extend a very cordial invitation.
0: No, I'm afraid not.
1: But here I am anyway, Stanton, so what do you want?
0: It's rather difficult to ask without Augie.
1: It shouldn't be hard to ask. It might be hard to get.
0: Yes, but since Augie failed again, why did you come?
1: To find out why you sicked him on me again. I understood that when you paid me off this morning, we were quits.
0: Ah, but that was before the murder. That alters matters.
1: How?
0: You have $15,000 of mine.
1: Yours?
0: I don't wish to discuss ethics, Mr. Templar. Let's just view this pragmatically as simply a bit of tit-for-tat, as it were.
1: Very well, pragmatic tit-for-tat. What does it mean?
0: I paid you $15,000 for silence. I thought you might care to repay me the 15 for same.
1: What would I want you to be silent about?
0: Your whereabouts. The police are looking for the man who was in Stanton's office this morning.
1: I see.
0: If you were here in Augie's custody, I could offer you the choice of freedom or arrest. But since Augie once again failed me, the whole matter becomes an academic question.
1: Mm-hmm.
0: But you can't blame me for trying. After all, you would have done the same. In fact, you did the same, eh? Every man for himself. And no hard feelings, right?
1: Quite. Good night, Mr. Stanton.

0: Hello, Linda.
1: Oh, Simon, are you all right?
0: Fit as a bull fiddle. Linda, do you have a key to the office?
1: Yes.
0: Good, I'll meet you there in 20 minutes.
1: Why?
0: Because I don't have a key.
1: I mean, why do you want to get into the office?
0: To find something.
1: What?
0: A clue.
1: What clue?
0: How should I know? I haven't found it yet.
1: But you expect to?
0: With your help.
1: All right, I'll be there.
0: But look out for Stanton.
1: Why?
0: I have an idea he'll be coming, too.
1: Oh, did you ask him?
0: No, but I don't think he needs an invitation.
1: And you don't want him to see me?
0: Not until we're in the office. I don't want to scare him away.
1: Oh, it begins to sound ominous.
0: You afraid?
1: Not as long as you're there.
0: I wonder how I ought to take that.
1: As a compliment.
0: All right. I'll be waiting, Linda. Hurry.
2: Am I late, Simon?
0: Right on the nose.
2: Oh, good. I hurried.
0: Well, let's go in.
2: All right.
0: Now, don't turn on the light. I don't want Stanton to know we're here.
2: Whatever you say. But what makes you so sure he's coming?
0: I just paid him a visit. I could see he was packing. He's preparing to leave town, and he'll probably want to clean out the office first.
2: He's running away?
0: So it would seem.
2: Well, now what do we do?
0: I'm going in back to see what I can find. You stay here at your desk. If Stanton comes, buzz me.
2: You mean I stay alone in the dark?
0: Well, I'll only be a minute, and then we'll stay together in the dark.
2: All right. Can you find your way to the door?
0: Mm-hmm. Yeah, I found it. I'll be right back.
2: All right.
1: Yes, Simon? You want something?
0: Has Stanton showed up?
1: Not yet.
0: Well, I'll be right out.
1: Did you find what you were looking for?
0: Yes.
1: Already?
0: Already.
1: Amazing.
0: You don't know the saint. I'll be right out and give you a chance to learn.
2: Simon?
0: Yes, Linda?
2: What did you find?
0: Shh. Do you see what I see?
2: I don't see anything. It's so dark.
0: At the door. Silhouette.
2: Oh.
0: Hello, Stanton.
3: What?
0: Oh. Here, let me turn the light on for you.
3: Oh, Templar and Linda.
0: Yes, we've been waiting for you, Stanton.
3: How did you know?
0: Elementary, my dear Stanton.
3: Hmm. Seems you've beaten me, Templar, to everything except the draw. Put up your hands.
0: I thought gunplay was out of your line, Mr. Stanton.
3: Sometimes one is forced to take matters into one's own hands. But I assure you, I don't relish it. So please do as I say, both of you. Because if I'm forced to shoot you, I know I shall be quite ill.
2: What are you going to do?
3: If you two will just stand quietly with your hands raised.
0: I have a better idea. He's between us, Linda. He can't watch us both at the same time.
3: Get over next to her, Templar.
0: Ordinarily, there's nothing I'd rather do. But under the circumstances...
3: If you don't obey me, much as I hate the sight of blood, I shall be forced to shoot you.
0: In other words, Stanton, there comes a time when even you are willing to commit murder.
3: Only when absolutely necessary.
0: It's a nice distinction.
3: I don't care to discuss it. Now, will you get over next to Linda?
0: On the contrary. Linda, while he's watching me, now's your chance. Clout him with that standing ashtray.
3: No, you don't.
0: All right, Stanton, now that you've turned to her, I've got you covered. Drop your gun.
3: All right. Don't shoot. As I've told you, I can't stand the sight of blood, especially my own.
0: Pick up his gun, Linda.
2: Oh, I've got it.
3: Dear me. Perhaps Augie isn't so incompetent after all. Gunplay can be quite complicated.
0: Well, we'll send you where you can learn the art from experts. Let me have his gun, Linda. And then you can call the police.
2: All right.
3: The police? But you can't.
0: Can't we?
3: You promised. If I paid you...
0: I didn't promise a thing, Stanton. That was Briggs.
3: What?
0: Besides, there's more than just a swindle to settle. Let's not overlook the murder.
3: Quite right, sir. You put the police onto me, you'll have to face them for the murder charge.
0: I wouldn't try to pin the murder on me, Stanton. You see, I could point out that Briggs was blackmailing you in my name. You found out about it, and...
3: Are you trying to say that I killed Briggs?
0: It's as good a story as that I did.
3: Why, you have no proof, Templar.
0: We'll see. I came here this morning at your invitation. Briggs was terrified. He didn't know you and I had met before. He thought if I talked to you, you'd find out I wasn't the one who was blackmailing you. That it might give Briggs his game away, so he knocked me out to keep me from meeting you.
3: That still doesn't prove anything.
0: Yes, proof. The proof of the pudding is in the eating, and you can't eat your proof and have it, too.
3: What on earth does that mean?
0: Nothing at all. Go on, Linda, call the police.
2: Yes, Simon.
3: Templar!
0: Shh, please, the lady is phoning.
2: Hello, operator? I want the police, please. Hello, police? Can you send a car to the Stanton Real Estate Company? 8th and Hudson Street. We have a swindler and a murderer, that's right. Yes, that's right, 8th and Hudson. Goodbye.
3: Templar, you're making a big mistake.
0: I know, but I wanted to give Linda a chance to complete the call, Stanton. Naturally, she wouldn't have if I'd said she is the one who killed Briggs.
2: Simon!
3: What?
0: Linda, it looks like we never will get that chance to sit in the dark together.
2: This is absurd. Why would I want to kill Briggs?
0: Because you were in on his scheme with him, and you were afraid if he were caught at it and talked, he'd implicate you. So you killed him while I was unconscious.
2: Why, you're...
0: You're crazy is the usual line at this point.
2: Well, you are. I had nothing to do with Briggs.
0: Yet when I came here and asked to see Stanton, you left your desk and went in to get Briggs instead of talking to him on the intercom.
2: Well,
0: I... You wanted to talk to him behind my back in case he wanted to cook up a story.
2: No.
0: Then why didn't you use the intercom? It's connected with his office and it works. I checked.
2: So that's what you were looking for. You think you're so clever.

0: Then why didn't you use the intercom? It's connected with his office and it works. I checked.
1: So that's what you were looking for. You think you're so clever. Well, you can just go...
0: Linda, careful. Remember, I'm a saint.

0: Taxi!
1: You don't want a taxi, Mr. Templer. I got a car here.
2: Oh, no, Augie, not again.
1: What's the matter, Mr. Templer? Don't you like my company?
2: It's not that, Augie, but I'm warning you, if you keep driving a hot car around town, some nice policeman is going to speak harshly to you and pull you in.
1: Mr. Templer?
2: Yes, Augie?
1: To tell you the truth, it ain't a hot car.
2: Not even slightly warm?
1: Nope. I bought it. Paid cash. But... yeah, I wouldn't like it to go no further.
2: Oh, I understand, Augie. Don't worry. I won't say a word. I realize what it would do to your reputation.
3: You have been listening to another adventure of The Saint, the Robin Hood of modern crime. And now, here is our star, Vincent Price.
2: This year, the Forest Service of the United States Department of Agriculture prevails on the vacationing and motoring public to exercise extreme care with fire while living, working, or visiting in or near forest and woodland areas. Remember, friends, it only takes a moment's carelessness or thoughtlessness to set fire loose in the forest. So let's all be careful. This is Vincent Price inviting you to join us again next week at this same time for another exciting adventure of The Saint. Good night.

0: Tonight's script of The Saint was written by Jerome Epstein. Our cast tonight included Francis Robinson, Arthur Q. Bryan, Ted Von Eltz, and Donald Woods. The music was composed and conducted by Vaughn Dexter. The Saint, transcribed based on characters created by Leslie Charteris, is a James L. Sapir production and is directed by Helen Mack. Vincent Price can now be seen in the Universal International Picture Curtain Call at Cactus Creek. And all you Saint fans will be glad to know that the Saint comic books are on sale at all newsstands. 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Make a date. Hear Top Secret with Lona Massey as a counter-espionage agent, and Nightbeat, the story of Chicago after dark. Both top shows tomorrow night on NBC. Next, it's Sam Spade, then Summer Symphony with Benny Goodman on NBC.
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1: All aboard for the transcribed premiere production, The Cruise of the Paul Parrot. That thrilling story of whaling days and adventure among savages on a strange island. After capturing our young friends from the good ship Paul Parrot, Johnny Robbins and Sue Grange, along with Captain Dalton and old Pegleg Dickon, Misto, the magician who heads the band of savages on the island, just off the Atlantic coast of Brazil, impressed the savages with his power by performing the trick of changing animal and human in their respective cages, in which he used his black leopard and Annabelle Wilson, who was cast away on the island with our friends from the Paul Parrot. In the nick of time, old Paul Parrot himself has led the crew of the Paul Parrot to the rescue, and open warfare ensues. While the battle is at its height, Misto and Briney, the hook-handed first mate of the privateers, make for the privateers' camp on the other side of the island. Knowing that Briney has the diamonds, which he pillaged from the good ship Paul Parrot, Johnny and Sue also head out for the privateers' camp in an effort to recover the diamonds. It is night now, and Johnny and Sue are in the jungle. They stand horror-stricken, gazing at two flaming eyes coming toward them.
2: Oh, Johnny, it can't be Misto's black leopard.
3: No, the black leopard was inside the magician's cage when we left.
2: Listen. Johnny, that doesn't sound like the black leopard to me.
3: I can see it now. It's not black at all.
2: You're right, Johnny. But what'll we do? What is it?
3: I know what that is. In these parts, like in South America, it's called a jaguar.
2: Now I can see it plain. And look, Johnny, it's limping.
3: It sure is. It's carrying its left front paw in the air.
2: Johnny, it doesn't seem to be wild. Look how it stands before us. It seems as though it's trying to tell us something.
3: You're right, Sue. It's a big thorn in his foot. That's what he's trying to tell us.
2: He can't get it out. If we could only do something to help him.
3: We can do something to help him. I'm going to get that thorn out of his foot.
2: Oh, Johnny, it's too dangerous.
3: I'll take that chance.
2: Johnny, be careful.
3: I will. I'll have to take this kind of easy so I won't be afraid. Nice boy. Take it easy. Maybe if I pat his neck, he'll see what I want to help him. There, that's a nice boy. He seems to like that.
2: Oh, Johnny, do be careful.
3: It's all right, Sue. Come over here.
2: Do you think it'll be safe?
3: Sure, the jaguar's all right. He knows we're going to help him now. You keep patting his neck, and I'll see what I can do about his foot. There, that's a nice boy. Yes, sir, it's a big thorn stuck in the bottom of his foot. If I can get hold of it, I may be able to pull it out. There, I think I can get it now. Easy now. There, it's out.
2: Look, he's licking his foot where you pulled out the thorn.
3: Look at the way he's licking my hand.
2: He's thanking you, Johnny. Why, he's as tame as a kitten.
3: Don't fool yourself. He's not as tame as a kitten. But even animals are thankful when someone does something to help them.
2: Now maybe he'll go away and leave us.
3: It doesn't look as though he wanted to go away.
2: Well, Johnny, we can't stand here. Remember, we started to go to the other side of the island, to the privateers' camp.
3: That's right, Sue. We've got to find out where Misto and Briney went. Come on, let's get going.
2: Goodbye, Jaguar, old fella. We hope your foot feels better.
3: Hey, it's following us.
2: Yes, sir, it wants to go with us.
3: Gosh, I guess we can't stop him if he wants to follow us.
2: You know, Johnny, come to think of it, I haven't heard any shots lately. The noise back at Misto's camp just seemed to quiet down all of a sudden.
4: Blast, Mr. Grange, we've routed those devils for fair. Blow me down, we'll not be bothered with them for a while.
5: It looks like we got here just in time, Captain Dalton.
4: Aye, thanks to you and Paul Parrot. We wondered where he'd gone to, but how in the world did Paul lead you to the camp, Mr. Grange?
5: Well, sir, back at our camp on the beach, I had organized what was left of the crew, and we were about ready to start looking for you when Paul Parrot came fluttering back into camp, squawking, "Blarsted pirates! Blarsted pirates!" And I immediately realized that something had happened. So we all followed Paul Parrot back here, and you know the rest.
4: He's a smart bird for fair.
6: Smooth sailing! Smooth sailing! Rawr.
7: I hope you're right, pal. We've had enough rough days for fair. It's about time we saw smooth sailing, and you may lay to that.
5: Captain Dalton, where's that leopard?
4: Don't worry about the leopard, Mr. Grange. It's in that cage over there. Oh, blow me down, I almost forgot. Annabelle Wilson's in the other cage. We'd better get her out.
5: And where are Sue and Johnny?
4: We don't have to worry about them right now. I'm sure they're safe.
7: Blow me down, I hope so. I saw them heading for the jungle when the fighting began.
4: Now that the fighting's over, they'll be coming back.
5: I don't know. I don't feel so good about it. You know that cabin boy as well as I do, Captain Dalton, and he's not one to run out on a fight.
4: You're right there, sir. A braver lad never lived. But he most likely took Sue into the jungle so she wouldn't be injured. Now, if I can see how to get this cage opened, we'll get Annabelle Wilson out of here.
8: Who is that?
4: It's Captain Dalton, Miss Wilson, and we've come to let you out of here.
8: Oh, Captain Dalton, I was so afraid something awful happened to you all. I saw the fighting when it began from the cage here, but after those campfires burned out, I didn't know whether you were successful in driving away those savages or not.
5: We drove them away all right, and we've most likely seen the last of them.
4: Wait just a minute, Miss Wilson. I'll have this cage open. There! You're free once again. And I'm thinking we'd all better stay together from now on.
8: Oh, thank you, Captain Dalton. It seems so safe when you're around.
4: Oh, blow me down, Miss Wilson. You're exaggerating. I'm only one of the crew, I am. And we'd have been lost for fair. But this time it was Paul Parrott himself who saved us.
7: Aye, the bloomin' bird led Mr. Grange and the rest of the crew right to where we were when we needed him most.
5: I can't help thinking about Sue and Johnny. Surely they should be back by now that the fighting's over.
4: Vast, they should be. I'm beginning to worry about them myself.
7: I'll go look for them, Captain Dalton. I'll find Johnny and Sue.
4: No, Dickon, as I said before, from now on we're all going to stay together. Blow me down, we're not going to be separated again, none of us.
5: I think you're right, Captain Dalton. And once we return to the Paul Parrott, we should try to put her in repair as soon as we can and float her off this beach to sail for home.
4: Aye, sir, that's exactly what we're going to do. Dickon, tell the rest of the crew to follow us.
7: Aye, sir. Avast, me hearties! Heave to! Make ready to follow the captain!
6: Aye, aye, sir. Keep to!
4: Now, listen, men. Men, first off, we've got to find Johnny and Sue Grange. They can't be far in the jungle. Once we find them, we'll make tracks for the good ship Paul Parrott and see about putting her in repair. I aim to set sail from this island as soon as we can. So step lively, mate. All right, Mr. Grange, you and Miss Wilson stay with me. Dickon and the rest of the men will follow right behind us. It shouldn't take us long to find Sue and Johnny, but we can't waste any time.
2: It seems like we've walked for miles, Sue. We sure ought to be near the privateer's camp by now.
9: I hope so. I'm getting awfully tired.
2: And the jaguar has stayed right behind us all this way.
9: Yes, we've certainly made a friend out of him.
2: Wait a minute, Sue. We must be getting close to the ocean again. I hear the sound of the surf.
9: Yes, we must be getting near the end of the jungle.
2: We are at the end of the jungle. I can see now. And look, there's a campfire down on the beach away.
9: I wonder if it's the privateer camp.
2: It must be, unless there's someone else on the island.
9: Well, there's only one way to find out. We'll get closer, and maybe we can make out who that man is by the fire.
2: If only this jaguar wasn't with us. He's liable to give us away if we get too close.
9: That's right. If there was only some way we could keep him from following us.
2: If I could only make him understand. Jaggy, old fellow, you stay here like a good boy. Sue and I have some work to do.
9: I can't understand you.
2: You never can tell. Stay here now, Jackie. Come on, see. We'll see if he minds us.
9: He certainly is. He's standing there watching us.
2: All right. Let's hurry now and be awfully quiet.
9: Now I can see who it is, Johnny. This is the privateer's camp, all right. And that's that man, Misto, standing by the fire.
2: And he's talking to some of the crew from the privateer ship.
9: But I don't see that Briny with the hook hand anywhere.
2: Quiet, Sue. Maybe we can hear what he's saying.
10: Now, look here, men. We don't know what's happened to your Captain Cash, but I take it you'd like to get off this island.
11: I brought me down, we would.
10: All right, then, listen to me. Your first mate, Briny, has taken some of the men and is circling the beach. We're going to take charge of the Paul Parrott to see if they can put her in repair. If we stick together, we can all leave this island, and Captain Dalton and his crew can remain here for all we care.
2: So that's what they're up to. They think they can take over the Paul Parrott, eh?
9: Oh, that's awful. And they'd leave us all here on the island.
2: Not if I can help it, they won't.
9: Look, do you see what I see?
2: Where, Sue?
9: Coming up the beach. It's Misto's black leopard.
2: It is. How do you suppose he ever got out of that cage he was in?
9: I don't know, but he did somehow.
12: Scuttle my ship. What's this to coming up the beach?
10: Don't do anything to frighten him. He won't bother you. That is my black leopard. I expected him to show up about now. He can find me on any part of this island.
12: Low me down, a tame leopard?
10: Oh, no, not a tame leopard. Merely a trained leopard. And he is only vicious when I so will it. Blackie, where are you going? Well, that's funny. The leopard usually comes to me. There must be someone hiding nearby. But don't worry. If there's anyone spying on us, my black leopard will find him. Come, we'll follow him.
9: Oh, Johnny, did you hear what Misto said?
3: Yes, and that means they're coming up this way.
9: Oh, now what'll we do?
3: Well, I don't exactly know. If we run, they'll be sure to catch us. Look, Sue, the jaguar is coming this way, too.
9: Oh, go back, Jay. Go back.
3: No, it's all right, Sue. He's going right past us.
9: And now he's stopping in front of us. Do you know what, Johnny?
3: Yes, I'm thinking the same thing. We helped him once, and now he's going to help us.
9: That's right. Look how he stands there motionless.
3: And the black leopard is coming straight this way.
9: Oh, Johnny. Johnny, he's going to protect us from that black leopard.
10: What's going on there?
12: It's another animal fighting with your black leopard.
9: Oh, Johnny. Johnny, this is awful. Oh, that poor jaguar.
3: Poor jaguar, nothing. He's got the black leopard down.
12: Hey, woman!
1: A friend in need is a friend indeed. And the jaguar is certainly proving to be a friend to Sue and Johnny. He's repaying them now for removing the thorn from his foot by protecting them from the black leopard. But what's going to happen next? Will Briney and his renegades be able to take charge of the good ship Paul Parrot? Will Captain Dalton and the rest of our friends find Johnny and Sue before Misto and his men can do them harm? The answers to these questions can be found only by listening to the next transcribed episode in The Cruise of the Paul Parrot. Be sure to be listening for it. And until then, this is your Paul Parrot announcer, Dave Ward, saying goodbye.
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0: Well, it's a mild morning in May in the town of Summerfield, and the great Gildersleeve is in no hurry to get to the office. He and his nephew Leroy have inspected the daffodils, checked the three little blue eggs in the nest in the rose trellis, and are making their way back to the house in the dewy grass.
1: Beautiful morning, Leroy.
2: Yeah?
1: Spring is here.
2: Spring sprung a month ago.
1: Well, I'm just beginning to enjoy it. Look at this lawn, my boy. You'll have to get after it. Grass is getting pretty high. It's as long as your hair.
2: Yeah. Why don't we take it down to Floyd's barbershop and get it clipped?
1: Yes, yes.
2: Hey, there's Bronco just leaving the house.
1: Oh?
3: Goodbye, Marge.
4: Goodbye, darling.
1: Quite a couple.
4: Call me when you have a moment at the office.
3: Okay, honey.
4: And hurry home.
3: I will.
2: Why does he even bother to leave?
1: Now, Leroy.
5: Oh, hello, Mr. Gildersleeve.
1: Good morning, Bronco.
5: Hi, Leroy.
2: Hi.
5: Mr. Gildersleeve, may I have a word with you, please?
1: You bet. What is it?
5: Well, if you don't mind, let's step into the house.
1: You're all right. Come in, my boy. But why all the mystery?
5: Well, the 10th of May's coming up, Mr. Gildersleeve.
2: I get it. You want to borrow some money.
5: No, Leroy. I want to spend some.
1: Say, the 10th of May. It's your wedding anniversary, isn't it, Bronco?
5: Yeah, you're not just whistling Dixie.
6: Well, good morning, Mr. Bronco.
5: Oh, hello, Bertie.
2: I'll get him over to talk about the wedding anniversary, Bertie.
6: Ain't that nice? How's Miss Marjorie?
5: Oh, fine. And we want all of you over for an anniversary dinner, huh?
1: Yeah.
2: Dean.
5: Yeah, I only have one problem, though.
2: No food?
1: Leroy.
6: Don't you worry about that, Leroy. Bertie's going to be cutting up in the kitchen.
5: Yeah. No, my problem's what to give Marge on her anniversary.
1: Oh?
5: Mr. Gildersleeve, I wonder if you'll take the time to go over and tactfully find out what she'd like.
1: Well, I'll be glad to, Bronco. You want to surprise her. Is that the idea?
5: Yeah, that's right. I've been knocking myself out trying to think of something.
1: Well, you just leave everything to me.
5: Oh, thank you, Mr. Gildersleeve. Let me know as soon as you can.
1: Yeah, I'll take care of it right away. Goodbye, Bronco.
5: Goodbye, everybody.
2: Bye. You going over to see Marge before you go to the office, Unc?
1: No, Leroy, I have to give this some thought. I'm not going to take this assignment lightly. Now, let me see. What would Marjorie like?
2: Why don't you go over and find out?
1: Quietly, or I'm thinking. She has a cedar chest. Do you have any ideas, Bertie?
6: Bertie wouldn't take it on herself to select Miss Marjorie's anniversary present. Why don't you go over there and get a clue?
1: Well, Bronco wants this to be a surprise. How can she be more surprised than if I don't even ask her what she wants?
2: Oh, brother.
1: Besides, let's remember that I raised Marjorie. Who knows better than I what she would like?
2: Marjorie?
1: Leroy, let's not tell me how to run somebody else's affairs.
2: Okay. What a character.

0: Yes, sir. This is much better than going over to Marjorie's and fishing for ideas. Well, I practically tell her what she's going to get. I wonder if Peavy has anything she might like. Hello, Peavy.
1: Hello, Mr. Gildersleeve. What can I do for you this morning?
0: Well, I just want to look around, Peavy.
1: Well, I can't charge you for that.
0: I'm looking for a little anniversary present for Bronco to give Marjorie.
1: Very well.
0: Pretty important, Peavy. Bronco turned everything over to me.
1: You're going to pay for it, too?
0: No. I'm just going to pick out something for her.
1: Well, it's a good idea to remember wedding anniversaries.
0: You bet.
1: Last year, I forgot to give Mrs. Peavy something, and I was embarrassed when she gave me something.
0: Oh, what'd she give you?
1: She gave me a bawling out for not giving her something.
0: Oh, my goodness. Sorry, Peavy.
1: It was my own fault. How I could ever forget the day I married Mrs. Peavy, I'll never know.
0: No, Peavy, I'll bet it was one of the happiest days of your life.
1: Well, no, I wouldn't say that.
0: What?
1: It was a terrible day. When we left the Parsons, it was snowing, the road was icy, the horse jumped the traces, a wheel came off the buckboard and dumped Mrs. Peavy in my lap before I even carried her across the threshold.
0: Gee, and you forgot that?
1: Well, that was many years ago. Now, what are we going to do about Marjorie?
0: I don't see anything in here.
1: I'm afraid I don't have much that would be suitable for Marjorie's anniversary. Has she dropped any hints?
0: Well, last Christmas, she suggested I give her something for the house.
1: How did she like that carpet sweeper?
0: Great. Bronco says she talks about it all the time.
1: You don't say.
0: Yeah, let's see. There's plenty of lamps and tables. I need something unusual. I don't... Say, Marjorie always admired that grandfather's clock of Judge Hooker's.
1: That's unusual. As I recall, the judge has been using it for a planter.
0: Yeah.
1: Only clock I know that uses ivy for hand.
0: Now, Peavy, it works. Marjorie would be fascinated with it. What do you think?
1: It might keep good time if she doesn't forget to water it.
0: Yes, yes. I wonder if Bronco is in his office. Bronco!
2: Come in.
0: Bronco, your worries are over. I know exactly what Marjorie wants for her anniversary.
3: Oh, wonderful. What does she want?
0: Did you know that old grandfather's clock Judge Hooker has?
3: Yeah. What does she want?
0: That's it.
3: Oh, well, it's a good thing I called you in on this, Mr. Gildersleeve. I never would have thought of that clock.
0: Sure. For years, every time we've gone to Judge Hooker's for dinner, Marjorie's admired that clock.
3: Live and learn. What else can I buy for Marge?
0: What do you mean?
3: Well, I'd planned to spend about $20, and that clock couldn't cost that much.
0: Bronco, I'll be lucky if I get it for $20. They say the judge turned down $30 from the Colonial Daughters of America.
3: Oh? Well, did George Washington sleep in it?
0: Bronco, just give me the $20.

0: Well, you're in luck, Leroy. See, the judge is home.
1: Do I have to go in, Unc?
0: I want you to help me carry the clock to our house.
1: What if the judge won't sell it?
0: You just watch me, my boy. I'll give you a lesson in bargaining. I know how to clip the old goat.
2: Well, Gildy and Leroy, come in.
0: Yeah, thank you, Judge.
3: Hi.
2: I'm honored to have you, but to what am I indebted for this visit?
0: Oh, no particular reason, Horace. I just dropped in to chat with an old friend.
3: I thought you came to bargain.
0: Leroy. Let me do the chatting.
2: Well, I'm not of the school that teaches little boys should be seen and not heard. What do we talk about, Leroy?
1: Ask Unc.
0: Judge, I just noticed your old clock over there. When are you going to get rid of it?
2: Gildy, that's an heirloom. By the way, it needs winding.
0: I'd only say this to a good friend, Judge, but it dates you. You should get rid of it.
2: Oh, balderdash. Leroy, would you like to wind it?
1: Sure, how do I do it?
2: Just grab the chain and yank like ringing a bell.
1: Okay. Battle stations!
2: Well done, Leroy. Now it's wound until the weight works up to the top again.
1: That's me. This isn't a bad old clock, Unc.
0: Well, what good is a clock if it doesn't keep time? Look, it's 3 o'clock and it only struck twice. Oh, my goodness. Judge, what do you take for it? I'll give you $20.
2: No. Why should I sell it to you?
1: Ah, come on, Unc. We'll get something else for Marge.
0: Well?
2: Do you want the clock for Marjorie?
0: Well, it's Bronco and Marjorie's wedding anniversary, Judge, and she always admired it.
2: Well?
0: It's Bronco who wants to give her the clock, Horace. I'm just handling it for him.
2: Well, if Bronco wants to present it to his lady fair, I'll sell it.
0: Good, Judge.
2: I recall the day they were wed. A lovely young couple exchanging their vows at high noon.
0: Shall we take the clock out the front way?
2: Marjorie in white coming down the aisle, Bronco in blue standing at the altar. Oh, promise me that someday you and I...
1: Give him the $20, Unc. Let's get out of here. Yeah.
0: You open the hall closet door, Bertie. We'll put it in there.
4: Yes, sir.
0: Now, let it down easy, Leroy. We'll stand it in the corner.
1: Okay.
0: Quiet clock. Yeah, there we are. Isn't that a beauty, Bertie?
4: Yes, sir. Playing a trick on somebody, Miss Gilfie.
0: Bertie, this is Marjorie's anniversary present from Bronco.
5: You spoofing.
1: I thought he was kidding, too.
0: Nonsense. I happen to know this is just what Marjorie wants. Let's close the closet door, Bertie. She should drop in. I don't want her to see.
5: Yes, sir, but if she comes anywhere near the house, she'll hear it ticking.
1: She'll think it's a bomb and run back home.
0: All right, have your fun. I think I'll go over to Marjorie's and let her know she's in for a surprise.
5: Yes, sir.
0: She'll be delighted with the clock. Of course, I'll have to be careful she doesn't guess what she's getting. Well, there's Marjorie on the front porch. Marjorie!
6: Oh, Auntie, I was just about to come over.
0: Oh? Getting everything ready for your anniversary tomorrow?
6: Isn't it exciting?
0: Yeah. Let's sit down here in the steps and talk about it.
6: Oh, good. Give me a chance to rest a minute.
0: By the way, I suppose you're wondering what Bronco is going to give you.
6: Well, I try not to think about it.
0: Good girl. I imagine it's hard not to think about, though.
6: Uh-huh.
0: What have you thought about?
6: Well, it could be a dressing gown. It could be a little pearl necklace.
0: Oh, you're way off.
6: Oh?
0: I happen to know what you're getting. But don't try to pry it out of me.
6: Oh, all right, Unky, I won't.
0: Aren't you interested?
6: Well?
0: Bronco and I put a lot of thought to this.
6: Oh, he talked it over with you?
0: Talked it over? I'm the one who picked it out.
6: You're just dying to give me a hint, aren't you?
0: Well, no, but now that you ask for one... What is it that has a face, two hands, and is all wound up?
6: Is it a wristwatch?
0: You couldn't wear this one on your wrist. I could hardly carry it on my back. Marjorie, when we all go to Judge Hooker's for chicken fricassee, what do you want most?
6: To go back home?
0: No, Marjorie, let's not be facetious. If you must know, I'm talking about that grandfather's clock of his.
6: You mean Bronco is getting me something like that?
0: Well, you always tell the judge how much you like it.
6: I don't want to hurt his feelings. What else can I say when he points out his relics?
0: You wouldn't really like it?
6: Well, Unky, it doesn't go with my furniture. You say you picked out my gift?
0: Well?
6: You decided what Bronco should give me?
0: Well?
6: Why didn't somebody ask me for suggestions?
0: Marjorie, I wouldn't be that obvious.
6: Well, if Bronco shows up with Judge Hooker's old clock on my wedding anniversary...
0: Yeah, wait a minute, Marjorie. I didn't say that was it. Surely you don't think I'm silly enough to pick up Judge Hooker's old clock. Oh, I wonder who opened the closet door.

0: The great Gildersleeve will be back in just a minute. 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Well, Bronco asked the great Gildersleeve to find out what Marjorie wanted for an anniversary present. Of course, if he had consulted his niece, he wouldn't have ended up with an old grandfather's clock.
1: Oh, how do I get into these things?
2: You jump into them.
1: Well, I thought she'd like the clock.
2: You should have asked her. Bertie and I told you you were making a mistake.
1: Yeah, I know.
2: But you wouldn't take our advice.
1: Yes, yes.
3: Leroy, this ain't no calamity for Mr. Gildersleeve.
1: It isn't?
3: No, sir. I've seen you dig deeper holes than this for yourself and crawl out.
1: Well, I'm not particularly concerned. I'll just go to Bronco and explain things.
2: How?
1: Well, I'll just go to him and tell him. I'll say, Bronco?
2: Yeah?
1: I'll say, well, like Bertie says, I've crawled out of deeper holes than this.
2: You're crawling all right.
1: At least I found out one thing. I found something she doesn't want.
4: Ah, get it!
1: All right, Bertie.
2: What if that's Bronco, Unc?
1: Gee, I hope not.
5: Good afternoon, Bertie.
6: Is it Judge? Come in.
1: Hey, it's Judge Hooker.
2: Yeah, you've got some explaining to do to him, haven't you?
3: Miss Gildersleeve, it's Judge.
5: Hello, Gilda. Leroy.
2: Hi.
1: Hello, Judge.
5: I thought I'd stop by and see if you got here safely with the clock.
1: Yes, we made it, Judge.
5: And I wanted to be sure that you knew what kind of plant food the clock uses.
1: Plant food?
3: You gotta feed that thing?
5: Plant food for the vines, Bertie.
3: Yes, sir. Bertie's seen clocks you have to wind and clocks that run by electricity, but Bertie never saw a clock you have to feed.
5: It does have its humorous aspect, doesn't it?
2: Unc doesn't think so.
5: Gildy, when you take the clock to Marjorie, take along this package of peat moss and mix in a tablespoonful...
1: Judge, about the clock.
5: Yeah?
1: You'll be happy to know you're going to get it back.
5: What?
2: Marge doesn't want it.
1: Leroy.
5: She doesn't, Gildy?
1: Well, it seems it doesn't fit in with her house furnishings.
5: That's quite true. And while I'd be happy for Marjorie to have it, I'll be equally happy to have it back.
1: Good.
2: There it goes.
5: Best clock I ever owned. It's kept almost perfect time for 30 years. 5 o'clock, right on the nose. Why, you...
1: 5 o'clock, did you say, Judge?
5: Gildy, what have you done to my clock?
1: Nothing, Horace.
5: But it keeps striking. It's out of whack.
1: Yeah, I was very careful bringing it home, Judge.
2: Yeah, he didn't even kick it when he dropped it on his toe.
5: Dropped it? Why, Gildy...
1: You watch it, Judge. Put down that bag of peat moss.

0: Well, Marjorie's upset. The judge is upset. Now I have to go back and face Bronco. Yeah, I'll just tell him that luckily I learned she changed her mind. I don't have to tell him the clock never entered her mind. Gildersleeve, you're pretty foxy.
1: Come in.
0: Hello, Bronco, my boy.
2: Oh, hello, Mr. Gildersleeve. I was just about to phone you to see if you have everything set.
0: Well...
2: Did you get the clock?
0: Yes, I got it.
2: Mr. Gildersleeve, you're a genius. I knew I could depend on you to find the perfect gift for Marge without her even suspecting what you were up to.
0: Well, the situation has changed slightly since I last talked to you.
2: Oh?
0: Margie doesn't want the clock.
2: Well, how do you know she doesn't?
0: Yeah, I found out. Bronco, you know how women are.
2: How are they?
0: Well, they changed their minds. After I went to all the trouble of buying the clock and went over to tell her...
2: You told her what I was giving her?
0: Well, how do you think I found out she didn't want it?
2: Yeah, but when you talked to her earlier, she said she did want it.
0: Well, she didn't exactly say she wanted it.
2: Well, then why did you have me buy the clock?
0: Because I thought she wanted it.
2: Mr. Gildersleeve, did you try to find out what she wanted?
0: Well, like I say, I thought I knew.
2: Well, then you never did talk to Marge.
0: Well, I didn't want to give it away.
2: So you bought the clock and then went over and gave it away.
0: Yeah, that's one way of putting it.
2: Yeah, well, how else would you put it?
0: Well, now let's see.
2: Mr. Gildersleeve, perhaps I shouldn't have troubled you in the first place. If you'll kindly give me my $20.
0: $20? Well, I don't happen to have it with me.
2: Didn't the judge give it to you?
0: Oh, he's going to. Right after I have his clock fixed.
2: That's all right, Mr. Gildersleeve. No, don't worry about it. It's really my fault. I shouldn't have asked you to do it in the first place.
0: You shouldn't?
2: I should have asked Leroy.
0: Now everybody's mad at me.

0: Hello, Peavy.
1: Yeah, hello, Mr. Gildersleeve. What can I do for you?
2: I'm already done for, Peavy.
1: Now, Jack?
2: Marjorie doesn't like the clock. I was only trying to help Bronco out, and now they're both upset with me.
1: You're doing too.
2: Judd Hooker's mad at me, too, just because I broke his clock.
1: Gave you the works, did he?
2: All right, Peavy.
1: That was a little witticism, Mr. Gildersleeve. Clock, works.
2: Yeah, I'm in no mood for witticisms.
1: Well, I guess I wasted it, then. No telling how long it'll be before another fellow comes in here who's broken the works in his clock.
2: Peavy, I must say you're not very sympathetic.
1: Yes, I am, Mr. Gildersleeve. I've always felt sorry for you.
2: Well, it just doesn't pay to do things for people. Not even my own family appreciates me.
1: Yes, they do.
2: No, they don't. Hey, isn't that Marjorie and Bronco parking outside?
1: Well, maybe it is.
2: By George, I'll bring them around. I'll threaten not to go to their anniversary dinner tonight.
1: How do you know they're going to ask you?
2: They've already asked me.
1: Here they come.
2: Yes, sir. I'll just play hard to get.
3: All right, Mr. Peavy.
4: Hello, Mr. Peavy.
1: Yeah, hello, Bronco, Marjorie.
4: Unky.
3: Oh, hello, Mr. Gildersleeve.
2: Hello.
3: Mr. Peavy, we'd like a gallon carton of vanilla ice cream for our anniversary party, please.
1: Very well.
4: We'll see you over home about 6, Unky.
2: I might not be able to make it tonight, Marjorie.
4: Oh?
3: Well, what's the matter, Mr. Gildersleeve?
2: Well, I sort of have a previous engagement.
4: But, Unky...
2: You won't miss me.
3: Oh, we were looking forward to seeing you and Leroy and Bertie.
2: No, no, don't beg me.
3: Oh, we don't want to force you.
1: Mr. Gildersleeve, I'd cancel my other engagement. Never had one.
2: Phoebe, I know what I'm doing.
1: Well, now, here's your ice cream, Bronco.
3: Oh, thank you, Mr. Peavy.
4: Unky, I'm surprised you'd make other plans on our anniversary.
2: Well, I've been told I do surprising things.
3: Well, if you decide you can make it, Mr. Gildersleeve, there'll be a place for you.
2: Well, don't count on it.
4: I'm sorry, Unky. Let's go, Bronco.
2: Marjorie?
4: Yes?
2: It would put me out quite a bit, but perhaps I could switch my engagements, since you insist.
4: Oh, we wouldn't want to put you out, Unky.
3: No, come on, Marge.
2: Yeah, well, since I won't be seeing you, happy anniversary.
4: Thanks, Unky.
5: Yeah, thanks a lot.
2: They left me dangling, Peavy, on the end of a limb.
1: You're not dangling. You just sawed it off.

0: I guess everybody's over at Marjorie's for the big doings. Well, I'll turn off the lights and they'll think I've left the house. And I'll raise the shade and sit by the window where I can watch them. I don't have anything else to do. Oh, darn window shade. Oh, well. Hey, I can see them through Marjorie's dining room window. They're at the table. Yeah, I could be over there with my little family if I hadn't tried to mastermind the anniversary. Gildersleeve, you're just an old Budinsky. And now you're paying for it. Yeah. Look over there. Those happy faces. Leroy stowing it away. Margie and Bronco making sheep eyes at each other. Who's that?
1: Miss Gildersleeve, are you here?
0: Bertie.
1: I thought you'd like a plate from the anniversary dinner.
0: Well, that was very thoughtful of you, Bertie. How'd you know I'd be here?
1: Mr. Gildersleeve, I knew you wouldn't go anyplace on the children's anniversary.
0: Well.
2: Aunt!
0: Leroy!
2: I brought you some ice cream.
0: Oh, thank you. Little Leroy.
2: Augie!
3: Hey, why didn't somebody turn on the lights?
0: Marjorie, Bronco.
2: I'll get
3: them. Oh, that's better. Thought you might like some hot coffee, Mr. Gildersleeve.
0: Great.
4: We want you to cut our anniversary cake.
0: Me?
3: Yeah. Didn't Bertie bake a wonderful cake?
1: Thank you, sir.
2: How do we know till we eat it? Cut it, Unky.
0: Yes, indeed. This is a great honor.
4: We waited dinner for you, Unky, thinking you'd come over.
0: Well, I wasn't very hungry. Until now. What a fine anniversary.

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1: Right, George, it was a fine anniversary, Leroy.
2: Yeah, plenty to eat and everything.
1: Well, you sleepy, my boy? You'd better run along home and go to bed.
2: Okay. No telling when Marjorie and Bronco will be back.
1: Well, they wanted to wind up their anniversary dancing at the Crystal Room. Fine young couple, Leroy.
2: Yeah.
1: Before they left, they had a lot of nice things to say about me, didn't they?
2: Yeah, Bronco surprised me. He said you were like a father to him.
1: Yeah. Marjorie gave me a big hug and a kiss. Yeah, I'll never forget tonight. They said they couldn't do without me.
2: Who else could they get to sit with the twins?
1: Leroy.
2: But gosh, Uncle, you'll be out practically all night getting them watered, checking them, keeping them covered while Marge and Bronco are out dancing.
1: My boy, when you're old enough to have grandchildren, you'd rather sit home with them than be out kicking up your own heels. Good night, folks.

0: The Great Gildersleeve is played by Willard Waterman. The show is written by John Elliott and Andy White. That is partially transcribed. Included in the cast are Walter Tetley, Lillian Randolph, Earl Ross, Mary Lee Robb, Dick Crenna, and Dick LeGrand. Musical compositions by Jack Meekin. This is John Heaston saying goodnight for the Kraft Foods Company, makers of the famous line of Kraft quality food products. 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
2: I'm the Comic Weekly Man, the jolly Comic Weekly Man, and I'm here to read the funnies to you happy boys and honeys. Yes, boys and girls, it's Comic Weekly time, and here I come right into your house to bring a little fun and happiness. Right out of the pages of Puck the Comic Weekly, straight into your living room, your friend, the Comic Weekly Man, the jolly Comic Weekly Man. Hello, hello, hello.
3: Hello, hello, hello.
2: Little Miss Honey, how are you today?
3: I know a riddle.
2: That's a fine answer. I say, how are you today? And she says, I know a riddle.
3: Oh, I'm fine. And now is it all right to tell you a riddle?
2: Yes, what is the riddle?
3: Why does a stork stand on one leg?
2: To keep the other leg from wearing out.
3: That's funny, but that's not the answer.
2: All right, then. Why does a stork stand on one leg?
3: Because if he picked up the other leg, he would fall down.
2: Oh, that's very good. Now you tell me, what goes around a button?
3: Oh, that's easy. A buttonhole goes around the button.
2: Well, that's true, but it's not the answer I'm looking for. Something else goes around the button.
3: What?
2: A billy goat goes around a button. Especially, especially when they bend over.
3: That's so funny. Now will you please read me the comic?
2: Puck the Comic Weekly? Very well, I will in just a moment. But before I do, let's listen to this nice man. Now here we go with Puck the Comic Weekly. And on the first page, Hopalong Cassidy.
3: Magic words for the music, please.
2: Very well, my lady. Six guns blazing as he thunders along. Give us music for Hopalong. Hoppy and Doc Swayze were trapped in Nestor's shack, which the outlaws Brand and Concho had set afire. Convinced that Hoppy and the Doc are done for, the outlaws head back to Buckskin to report to Doc Wiley, the leader of the Ghost Raiders. They see California, Lucky, and the sheriff heading toward them. Concho reaches for his gun. Brand exclaims,
4: Hey, get your gun. Paw off that gun, you fool. They've seen us. Let me do the talking.
2: First picture next row, the sheriff rides up and says,
5: We're looking for a gent dressed in black and riding a white mount.
2: Brand answers,
5: Spotted a man fitting that description not 10 minutes ago. He was riding east toward Mesquite Flat.
2: The sheriff and Hoppy's pals spur on. Brand blurs,
4: That ought to steer those snoopers clear of that blazing shack.
2: In the meantime, Hoppy and Doc Swayze have found an unfinished tunnel under Nestor's shack. They escape burning alive by crawling back in the tunnel. But the smoke is getting thicker and thicker, suffocating them. Big picture, fourth row, their handkerchiefs over their faces, they feel their way through the smoke-filled passage. Suddenly, Hoppy's fingers touch a wooden object. Second picture, fifth row, he exclaims, Hey, Doc, look. Dynamite sticks. A whole box of them. I hope they're still good. Doc Swayze answers, Hey, they must have been here for years. Hoppy says, first picture, next row. Listen, judging by the direction, I think this tunnel dead ends just short of that river bend. Some of these sticks can either prove it or bury us. Well, it's risky, but we have no choice. So quickly, Hoppy sets the fuse, plants the dynamite at the end of the tunnel, lights it, and then he and Doc scurry back and throw themselves flat on the floor as Hoppy yells, last picture, fifth row. Get back, Doc. There she goes. First picture, bottom row, the explosion blows a hole in the bank of the old dried river bend. Last picture, California, some distance away, suddenly slows his horse and exclaims,
6: Hey, didn't I just hear thunder?
2: The sheriff, doing likewise, says,
5: Well, whatever it was, it came from the north in the direction of Nestor's shack. We better check.
2: The men turn their horses around and head toward Nestor's shack.
3: Oh, goody. They're going to investigate.
2: Yes.
3: And I hope that Hoppy didn't get hurt in that explosion.
2: Well, we'll see. And if he didn't...
3: If he didn't, then he and the sheriff will go after that mean old Brand and Concho and Doc Wiley, and he'll catch them all and fix them good.
2: And that's what we'll have to find out next week.
7: Now?
3: Well, now let's see if Prince Val is on page 3.
7: Very well, here we go to page 3. And there he is.
3: Yes. You remember last week, Arf and Val were on their way back home on a ship, and then Arf is still feeling very badly because he's lost a leg in an accident.
7: Yes, Arf wanted to be a famous knight, and he doesn't believe he can be a great warrior if he only has one leg.
3: So Prince Val has another idea to cheer up Arf.
7: Yes, he's putting into another port with a plan in mind.
3: Please read now, and we can find out what it is.
7: Very well, here we go with Prince Valiant and the Days of King Arthur. Hecate, Breakate, Grey Malkin, and Quince. Music romantic for a fair, fair prince. The ship rocks gently in a strange harbor, but Arf shows no interest. He's given way to despair and can only gaze with reddened eyes at his sword and shield. Prince Valiant enters the cabin.
8: Well, come, lad, let's go ashore. You need exercise to regain your strength.
7: Arf answers, last picture top row.
9: Of what use is strength to a cripple? To cut meat with my sword and use my shield as a platter?
7: Val replies, first picture, next row. Why, there is still strength of heart, strength of mind. Good qualities, too, in a lad who would never have become a warrior. You see, Arf, I've known since our first practice bout that you'd never be a great warrior. You have to think out every move, and the first natural swordsman you fought would slay you while you were thinking. Arf becomes very thoughtful and somewhat disappointed to hear these words about himself. And then, last picture, second row, Val says, "The knight champion wins the applause, yes. But it is the wise man whose intelligence directs the destiny of nations. Trade your useless sword for books." Arf looks at Val, then looks down in deep thought. Val watches him for a second, seeing how these words sink into his head. And then he leaves the cabin and goes on deck, first picture, bottom row. Val is sick with anxiety. Will this latest blow awaken his young friend or plunge him further into despair? And then there comes quite suddenly, last picture, an end to all Val's worries. Two passengers come aboard, and one of them is the medicine any doctor would prescribe for a sick young man, a beautiful young girl who Val intends that Arf shall meet.
3: With the beautiful young girl.
7: Well, I hope she'll fall in love with him and make him believe that love is the greatest thing in the world.
3: Yes, and then maybe she will want to marry him.
7: Yes, then Arf will find out that a beautiful girl isn't won only by brave deeds, but by brave thoughts.
3: Wouldn't that be wonderful?
7: Yes. Well, next week we'll find out if that's what happens. Now let's turn over the page and see who's there.
3: All right. Look, there's Flash Gordon. I'm very anxious to see what happens to Flash because, you remember last week, he's on a new expedition.
7: Yes, Dr. Ruff and Flash are building a space platform 1,000 miles away from the Earth in the air.
3: And last week, Dr. Ruff's niece, that's a girl named Ginger, slipped off the rocket ship and floated away into space. And then Flash went after her to try to help get her back.
7: Mm-hmm, because in space, far from Earth, their bodies are as light as clouds, and they don't fall. They just float lazily in space without any way of controlling themselves.
3: But I wonder if Flash will ever get back to the ship or if someone will save him.
7: Well, let's read now and find out. So here we go with Flash Gordon. Rega, rega, doon, doon, saskamatash. Let's have music for heroic Flash. Flash springs to the rescue of Ginger, who has been hurled off the space platform. Her momentum carries her so fast that Flash has to use his ray gun as a rocket to step up his speed. Slowly, he overtakes the girl, reaches out and grabs her. Last picture, top row, Ginger clutches him in blind terror, sobbing that they'll never get back. But Flash is too busy to answer. He aims his ray blast carefully to reverse their speed, hoping to catch up to the space island that is spinning in its orbit. Suddenly, first picture, bottom row, a weird saucer-shaped ship appears from nowhere and cuts between Flash and the vanishing space platform. As if guided by some evil brain, a plastic tube whips out to catch Flash and Ginger. They're pulled inside this strange craft by ugly little pygmies about 3 feet tall, creatures from another world who strip off Flash and Ginger's space helmets. Flash gasps, then tells Ginger, "It's thin air, but we can breathe. Take it easy. We can't fight them yet." Last picture, Toxo, the leader, aims a ray gun at Flash's brain, then pulls the trigger. A cloud of gas surrounds Flash. Startled but unhurt, Flash now understands his captor's language. Toxo exclaims,
10: "Telepathy brain waves, so you can answer questions. How many Earthmen on your ship?" What weapons?

0: language. Paxo exclaims,
1: "Telepathy brainwaves, so you can answer questions. How many Earthmen on your ship? What weapons?"
2: My, now Flash and Ginger are prisoners of these strange people.
0: Yes, but in a way that's better than floating away in space and being lost forever.
2: Well, yes, because maybe Flash and Ginger can overcome them and then take their ship away from them and then get back to their friends.
0: Well, let's hope that's what happens next week.
2: Yes, I hope so, too. Look right across the page. There's Donald Duckle, my favorite.
0: Very well, we'll read Donald Duckle. Say the magic words with me, please. Squeegem, squeegem, squeegee, chicka-chack. Let's have music to fit a quack-quack. Donald is sending his nephew Louie to the store to get some groceries, and he tells him,
1: "Potatoes, salt, beans, and wieners. Maybe I better write it down for you."
0: And Louie replies,
1: "Gee, I can remember four things. I'm not that dumb."
0: So out the door he goes, and down the street. And in his mind are potatoes, salt, beans, and wieners. Fourth picture, he passes a friend who was eating an ice cream cone. And Louie says,
1: "Yum, yum, yum."
0: And last picture, top row, and the potatoes are out of his mind. First picture, bottom row, he's thinking of ice cream, salt, beans, and wieners. Second picture, bottom row, he passes a girl licking a lollipop. Louie says, and the salt goes out of his mind. Third picture, bottom row, he sees a boy eating popcorn. And Louie goes, and the beans are out of his mind. And in his mind now is ice cream, lollipop, popcorn, and wieners. Just as he goes into the store, a boy comes out eating donuts. And last picture, Donald's phone rings. When he answers it,
1: "Hello?"
0: Louie answers,
1: "Say, Uncle Donald, are you positive you want ice cream, candy, popcorn, and donuts for supper?"
2: Wasn't that funny? He said he could remember four things, and then when he got to the store, all he could think of were the delicious things that his friends were eating.
0: Yes, it just goes to prove it's always a good idea for little boys and girls to write down what they are sent to the store for.
2: You are so right.
0: Well, now it's time for Dagwood and Blondie.
2: And here they are on the first page of the second section.
0: And you're so right, and I'll read that in just a moment. But first, here's that nice man again with something interesting to say. Now here we go again with Puck the Comic Weekly. And on the first page of the second section, Dagwood and Blondie.
2: Magic words for the music, please.
0: Ramafoo, ramafum, zim, zam, zombie. Conjure me music for Dagwood and Blondie. Today is the boss's birthday. Dagwood calls Blondie on the phone and tells her,
3: "Blondie, it's the boss's birthday. We're going to give him a surprise party at the office."
0: Blondie says she'll bring the decorations from Alexander's party. And Dagwood says,
3: "Bring balloons and the paper hats, too."
0: Last picture, top row, in the office, Dagwood tells his friends,
3: "Blondie is coming with all the stuff right away."
0: And one of the friends answers, "Fine, fine, we'll decorate his office while he's at the bank." First picture, next row, Mr. Dithers is at the bank trying to borrow some money, and he's saying,
4: "I need a $20,000 loan immediately, Mr. Grunt, for expansion purposes."
0: Mr. Grunt replies,
1: "Impossible, Mr. Dithers. Money is tight these days."
0: Mr. Dithers drops to one knee and implores,
4: "Well, if you would just come up to my office and see how efficiently my business is run, you'd change your mind."
0: Mr. Dithers takes Mr. Grunt by the hand, leads him out the office, last picture the row, saying,
4: "Please come. You'll be impressed by the businesslike manner of my employees."
1: "You're just wasting my time, Mr. Dithers."
0: But first picture, third row, Mr. Dithers brings Mr. Grunt into his office, expecting him to show him everybody hard at work. As he opens the door, he sees balloons and ribbons hanging from the chandelier. On his desk is a cake and 45 presents. And then the office floor sings,
5: "We wish you a happy birthday. Happy birthday.

0: Dithers looks nervously at Mr. Grunt, and Mr. Grunt glares at Mr. Dithers, then stalks out of the office. Whereupon Mr. Dithers leaps at Dagwood with a baseball bat. Dithers beats up on Dagwood last picture of the roll, saying,
1: "It's your fault, Mumstead. Your nonsense cost me $20,000.
0: Suddenly, first picture, bottom row, the office boy rushes in and says,
2: "Hey, come quick, Mr. Dithers. Your banker friend is out in the hall crying his heart out."
0: Dithers dashes out of the office to see what's the matter with Grunt. There finds Mr. Grunt wiping his tears with $1,000 bills, and Grunt sobs,
1: "The warm affection your employees hold for you touches my heart so deeply, but I'm going to grant you the loan."
0: And he holds the bills out to Mr. Dithers, who chortles,
1: "Oh, how delicious."
0: And then Mr. Grunt goes. Last picture, Mr. Dithers, his arms full of money, bends over and says cheerfully,
1: "Okay, everybody on the force, line up and give me a big, swift kick."
0: And Dagwood pulls his foot back, ready to give Mr. Dithers a good kick, and says,
2: "Hey, this is going to be fun."
3: "We wish you a happy birthday."
4: That's one time that Dagwood's plans worked out very well.
0: Yes, Mr. Grunt at first thinks no one is doing their work seriously and decides not to give them the money. And then he decides that Mr. Dithers must be a wonderful employer in order to be given such a fine party.
4: Yes, so then he decides to give him the money. Oh, that's so funny.
0: Yes.
4: Oh, now will you please read Roy Rogers? Here he is, right below Dagwood and Blandy.
0: I certainly will.
4: Do you remember last week that Dick Dolan, that mean outlaw, had followed Roy home? And Dolan doesn't have a gun now, but he's after Roy with a pitchfork, and he was going to stick it right in Roy's back when Trigger neighed suddenly.
0: And Roy turned around, and there was Dolan facing him with a pitchfork.
4: Please read now and see what happened.
0: Very well. Here we go with Roy Rogers, King of the Cowboys. Hi-yip-hi-yo. Now here we go with Roy and Trigger. Hi-yip-hi-yo. Dolan snarls,
5: "I ain't got a gun, Rogers, but this pitchfork'll fix you good and proper."
0: He throws the pitchfork. Roy quickly ducks. The prongs of the pitchfork just miss puncturing Roy's arm, but they pin him against the corral. Dolan snarls,
5: "Missed your gizzard, Rogers, but your gun arm won't be much good now."
0: He runs for a horse and gallops away. Third picture, he calls back,
5: "That'll hold you while I pick up the trail of Killer Monty, the double-crossing masked tenderfoot who slugged me."
0: Roy pulls the fork out of the post and runs for Trigger. Nancy, the girl from the city, and her Uncle Quincy, who's Roy's bookkeeper, come running up to see what happened. Last picture, top row. Nancy asks Roy what's happened. Roy yells,
6: "That was Dick Dolan, Nancy, the gunman who helped Killer Monty. Slipped through my fingers. I've got a score to settle with them both. Keep an eye on Trigger Jr. till I get back, and don't let anybody steal him again."
0: And he gallops off. First picture, bottom row, Uncle Quincy sees the red bandera lying on the ground. He picks it up, saying,
7: "Hey, Nancy, where did this bandera come from?"
0: Nancy tells him Roy must have dropped it, and that Roy suspects it belongs to the masked outlaw, Killer Monty. A moment later, Uncle Quincy is in his office. He's put on his chaps, strapped a gun to his waist, and is saying,
7: "This is my chance to show Roy I'm something besides a pencil pusher with my nose stuck in a ledger."
0: And he's tying the bandera around his face. And the door opens, and in comes his niece, fourth picture bottom row. She exclaims,
8: "Uncle Quincy! Well, you're Killer Monty."
0: Uncle Quincy grabs her arm, last picture, saying,
7: "Well, it's high time Roy found out that Quincy Montgomery can do something else besides juggle figures."
4: Well, no wonder Roy thought Trigger Jr. was stolen. It was Uncle Quincy who was trying to prove to Roy that he was a dangerous man. I think that's so silly.
0: It is. And now Uncle Quincy is going off to help Roy capture Dick Dolan.
4: Well, if Dolan sees him, Dolan's up to kill him dead because he knocked Dolan out before when he was going to kill Roy.
0: Yes. This could cause a lot of trouble for Roy. But we'll find out more about it next week.
4: Well, now is the time for Dick's adventure.
0: It is indeed. So let's turn over the page. And there he is on page 3.
4: Oh, I just love this because Dick is with Daniel Boone in the early days of America. And it's so exciting.
0: Yes, last week Daniel Boone and Dick and some men had gone out to rescue some surveyors. But the men had become tired and had stopped to camp for the night. And in the middle of the night, Daniel Boone, followed by Dick, slipped off to rescue the other party that was left.
4: And just after they were gone, the Indians began to slip up on the camp that Boone had just left. And everybody's asleep, so please read to me. I'm anxious to know what's happened.
0: Very well. Here we go with Dick's adventures. Say the magic words with me.
4: Riggedy-pack-a-zack-a-zick.
0: Let's have music for Adventurous Dick. and surveying parties are being slaughtered by desperate bands of red warriors in the wild Kentucky backwoods country. With one party still deep in the forest, Dick and Dan'l Boone search all night for their camp. Boone's young son, Jim, remains behind with a number of exhausted survivors. Dawn brings them to the campsite and a ghastly welcome. The camp has been destroyed and all the white men have been killed. There is nothing Boone can do, so last picture top roll, with no sign that the warriors are around, they start cautiously back to the spot where Boone's son and the survivors were left. At this very moment, while Boone is heading back, others reach the camp before him. It's the Indians who attack the sleeping searching party. They show no mercy for young or old. The white settlers who are awakened are greatly outnumbered. They haven't a chance. The entire camp is destroyed. Hours later, when Boone reaches the camp, he and Dick get a ghastly welcome. But this time it is Boone's own son who is numbered among the victims. Dick watches, tears in his eyes, as Boone silently carries his dead son in his arms and lays him on some leaves nearby. Then, quickly, Boone and Dick go to work to dig graves for the dead. First picture bottom row, Dick and Dan'l Boone, alone in the forest, stand before the grave of Boone's son. Boone prays, but he doesn't weep. And the blood of his kith and kin lies buried in the soul of Kentucky. Then, with Dick at his side, Boone returns to the tiny frontier settlement of Boonesboro. He tells the sad news to the people in the small settlement and all those who have lost husbands or sons. And he gives comfort to his wife, who is heartbroken at the death of her son, the woman whose loss is as great as his own. Last picture, before the sun rises again, Dick and Boone are once more deep in the forest wilderness. Now their one mission is to bring justice to Kentucky.
4: Oh, that was so sad.
0: Yes, it certainly was.
4: But now Daniel Boone is going out to punish the Indians for the cruel things they did.
0: Yes, he is. And the Indians deserve it because it was senseless killing to have murdered all those white people.
4: Yes, I hope he gets them and just fixes them good.
0: Yeah, but don't forget, though, he's riding into great danger himself. And we'll find out more about that next week.
4: All right. And now, will you please read me Rusty Riley? Here he is, right below Dick's Adventures. You remember someone had been stealing some oats from the feed bin, and no one can figure out who's doing it.
0: But last week, the little girl came to get some laundry in a coaster wagon, and Rusty has discovered some grains of oats on the floor after her wagon has pulled away.
4: And I wonder whether she has a pony or something that she's stealing the oats for.
0: Well, let's find out right now. So here we go with Rusty Riley. Gallop and run till the road is dusty. Give us music for his horse and Rusty. Rusty looks at the oats that are lying on the floor where the coaster wagon had been standing just a moment ago, and he says to himself,
9: Jeepers, could it be possible that the little girl Queenie's the one who's swiping the feed?
0: He says to Flip, his dog, third picture,
9: well, she sure wouldn't be eating oats and mash herself. Wait, though, maybe she's got some chickens.
0: Then he decides to investigate. He asks Pete, the feed boss,
9: Hey, Pete, do you know Queenie's folks? Where do they live?
0: Pete replies,
10: Oh, so that's the way it is, eh? Interested in little Miss Queenie, eh? Well, they live in a shanty in the north edge of the woods.
0: So off Rusty goes, following the girl. He gets within sight of her, last picture, top row. He says,
9: Jeepers, there she goes. If she's the one who's been taking the feed, I'd sure like to know what she does with it.
0: He sees her take a shortcut through the woods. First picture, bottom row. The path twists and turns. He tries to get a little closer. And then suddenly discovers that she has disappeared. Then Flip, last picture, starts off a little path leading sideways through the trees. Rusty exclaims,
9: Hey, come back here, Flip. What are you after, a rabbit or something?
0: And then he exclaims,
9: Jeepers, there's a kind of branch path down into that gully.
4: Oh, I'll bet you that Flip ship is following where the little girl is going. And you know, she went into a little place down there, and I'll bet you that's where she's hiding, what it is that she's hiding.
0: You know what?
4: What?
0: I'll bet you're right about whatever you're right about.
4: Yes.
0: Well, next week we'll find out more. Now shall we read Uncle Remus?
4: Oh, yes, please.
0: Very well. Turn over the page, go past Jungle Jim, past Perry Mason and the Lone Ranger, turn over another page, and there on page 6 is Uncle Remus and his tales of Br'er Rabbit. Say the magic words with me.
3: Hippity-hoppity,
0: make it a habit to give us music for old Br'er Rabbit. Uncle Remus says,
11: this is a tale about Br'er Fox catching Br'er Rabbit with his claws on a hickory limb.
0: Br'er Rabbit and Br'er Terrapin are out in the pond having a little swim when suddenly Br'er Rabbit sees Br'er Fox coming toward him and he exclaims,
7: uh-oh, there's Br'er Fox. He's caught me.
0: Br'er Terrapin whispers something in Br'er Rabbit's ear.
7: Okay.
0: And then he dives under the water. Third picture top row, Br'er Fox on shore says cheerfully,
12: well, if it ain't Br'er Rabbit all by his all alone self.
0: And Br'er Rabbit answers,
7: now wait, Br'er Fox. You is to take an unfair advantage.
0: Br'er Fox starts to come wading into the water, licking his chops, first picture bottom row. Br'er Rabbit says,
7: keep away, Br'er Fox, keep away. The alligators will get you.
0: Br'er Fox answers,
12: yuck. How come the alligators ain't a-getting you?
0: At that moment, at the bottom of the pond, next picture, Br'er Terrapin is saying to two little crawfish who have huge pincer claws,
7: all right, Br'er Crawfish, you boy, do your stuff.
0: And the two little crawfish snap their claws on Br'er Fox's foot. He yells,
12: help, help, help, hey, oh, my alligator's got me.
0: And Br'er Rabbit says, last picture,
7: don't worry, Br'er Fox, you let go the next time it thunders.
0: And Uncle Remus says,
11: you can think your way into trouble as easy as stepping into it.
4: That's really funny. Br'er Fox is being pinched by a little funny crawfish, and he thinks the alligators have got him.
0: Yes, Br'er Terrapin certainly outfoxed him that time.
4: I just love him.
0: Yes, and they'll be here next week. Now, that's all the time I have. But before I go, here's that nice fellow with some more interesting information. Well, honey, and all you boys and girls, I gotta go now.
4: All right, Mr. Comic Weekly Man, but I'll be waiting for you next week.
0: Okay, that's a date, and a date with all you boys and girls. Be sure to meet me with our little friend, Miss Honey, next week when I read Puck the Comic Weekly.
13: 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I'll be back to read the funnies to you happy boys and honeys.
0: Don't forget, boys and girls, see you all next week. Your friend, the Comic Weekly Man.

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There's a very sweet sound to cake plums when you have them for afters.

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3: The Equitable Life Assurance Society presents This Is Your FBI. 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First, two brief questions for fathers and mothers. Do you believe that your boy or girl is the type who would benefit greatly by a college education? Are you determined to do everything in your power to see that he gets that education? If your answer is yes, then you want to know more about an equitable education fund. It's the painless way to pay for college expenses. The way to make sure your youngster gets his chance regardless of what happens to you. Interested? Then please listen carefully in about 13 minutes when I give full details on the Equitable Education Fund created for opportunity-minded parents by the Equitable Life Assurance Society of the United States. Tonight, the subject of our FBI file, Armed Robbery. It's titled, Ghost Town.

0: The cold-blooded killer is a special variety of criminal. Naturally, no two of these men are ever exactly alike. But they do seem to have many mental traits and characteristics in common. In general, they are outlandishly conceited, emotionally childish, utterly selfish and ruthless, and completely lacking in a sense of values. They have been known to wax sentimental over a cat caught in a treetop, and then go out and coolly murder a human being who stands in the way of their own selfish ends. As you will see in tonight's FBI file, rooting out these menaces to society is a job that requires determination, resourcefulness, and courage. Tonight's FBI file opens on a desert in one of our western states. A man and woman in a dark convertible wind along a lonely, dusty road.
1: Oh, hot.
2: Uh-huh. And dirty. Nice parlay.
1: Mm. Let's stop for a drink.
2: Okay, Ad Libis Saloon.
1: Oh, there must be someplace open. You said the ghost town was a tourist trap.
2: It was, but the new highway bypassed this road, and even the ghosts took it on the lam. Phew. That's it up ahead.
1: Huh? Ready?
2: Uh-huh.
1: Oh, brother, this is really no place. How'd you know it was here?
2: Sherman told me.
1: Sherman?
2: You know, he ain't satisfied just being the director on a picture. He's also got to be the makeup man, handle wardrobe, rewrite the script, and on the side, be a location scout.
1: Oh, Simmons's not a bad guy.
2: Not if you collect vultures. I'm supposed to find locations, not him.
1: Well?
2: Well, I wouldn't come this far just for a ghost town.
1: Are there any closer to Hollywood?
2: Ever been in Beverly Hills after 11 at night? You worked for Sherman before?
1: No.
2: Real comical character. He'd use the A-bomb for a hot foot.
1: I don't mind practical jokers.
2: Well, I don't either if they're human. You remember a picture last year called Alligator Man?
1: Mm-hmm.
2: Well, I went to Florida 3 weeks ahead of the company to find an alligator farm. Sherman called a friend of his down there and had my picture posted on every telegraph pole. Under the picture, it said, Wanted. I got picked up four times than Gable's option. Well, this is it.
1: Yeah. When does Sherman start shooting here?
2: As soon as he's through in Santa Fe.
1: Mm. Yeah? He really came up with a ghost town.
2: Oh. You're not kidding.
1: Wait a minute. I better take a shot of the street.
2: What's that camera?
1: Polaroid.
2: The kind that develops the pictures right away?
1: Yeah.
2: Say, get the post office in if you can.
1: Got it.
2: All right. Let's look around. Get a shot of that Wells Fargo office and the hitching post in front.
1: Right. Hold her, Tommy.
2: What for?
1: Did you hear anything?
2: Sure. The boards in the sidewalk. They squeak like $3 shoes.
1: No, it's something else. It sounded like maybe a voice.
2: Oh, Grace, nobody's been here since 1946. Come on. Come on, let's do our work and get back to some whiskey.
0: Meanwhile, at the office of the county sheriff, some miles away, FBI Special Agent Taylor has just entered and introduced himself to Sheriff Lou Burnett.
3: Sheriff, the office caught me driving back from another case and said that there had been a bank robbery.
4: Yeah, four men held up the bank at Powderville this morning.
3: Powderville?
4: It's a small town up the highway a piece.
3: Oh, I see.
4: The cashier wounded one of the bandits, but not enough to stop him. Mm-hmm. The report said the wounded man and the driver of the getaway car took off west.
3: Well, how about the other two?
4: When the shooting started, they ran down the street and stole a car.
3: Any descriptions on them?
4: Not on the men, but we got descriptions on both cars.
3: Uh-huh.
4: I sent out alarms a while ago. One of my deputies is on his way to interview the people at the bank.
3: Oh, well, maybe I'll run over there and give him a hand.
4: He'll probably be able to use it. He's a new man. I'll get him on the radio and tell him you're coming.
3: All right, fine. What's his name, Sheriff?
4: Hartley. Frank Hartley.
3: All right. And can I have those license numbers? I might just run into them on the way over there.
4: Yeah. Here. This first one's the original getaway car, and that's the one stolen at Powderville.
3: All right, fine. Have you checked the license on their car?
4: Motor vehicle's working on it now. Oh, excuse me, Phil.
3: Sure.
4: Sheriff Burnett.
5: Hello, Sheriff. Do you have a deputy named Hartley?
4: Yes.
5: Now, this is the county hospital. He's just been brought in here.
4: What for?
5: He was found unconscious on the highway.

0: Well, I guess we're almost finished, huh?
1: Let's cross over and get that blacksmith shop.
0: Okay. Hey, look down there.
1: Where?
0: In that alley, there's a car. Look at the windshield. Those look like bullet holes.
1: Yeah, I guess they are.
0: Well, what are you supposed to happen?
1: Oh, honey, who are you, Mrs. Cornball? That's a prop. It wouldn't be a legit ghost town without a bullet-riddled car. Now, look, as long as we're here, shoot another picture of the saloon from this angle.
0: Yeah.
1: Can you get in that hotel fire escape?
0: I'll try.
1: All right. I'll take a look at the blacksmith.
0: Okay. Tommy?
1: What?
0: Tommy, I got a man in that picture.
1: Huh?
0: Well, he was on the fire escape. There he is, look.
1: Hey.
0: He's running towards our car.
1: I left the keys in it. Come on.
2: Hey!
0: Tommy.
2: Hey! Hey, you! Hey! Stay off! Hey! Hey!
0: Oh. He's gone.
1: Why that dirty little not the guy in the car. But who do you think put him up to it?
0: I don't know.
1: Our practical joker, Mr. Sherman.
0: But why would he
1: Because it's very funny. We got no telephone, no water, no food, and it's 20 miles to the nearest town.

0: Sheriff, did anything come in on those alarms?
1: Yes, Taylor. We got one of the cars, but no man.
0: Oh, how come?
1: I saw Hartley in the hospital. He told me he stopped on the way to Powderville to help another deputy set up a roadblock.
0: Yeah?
1: Before they finished, a car shot past. Turned out it was the original getaway car.
0: The one with the wounded man in it.
1: That's right. Mm-hmm. A few seconds later, the stolen car with the other two bandits ran the block. Hartley fired after him, hit their gas tank, and the car ran into a ditch.
0: Two down, two to go.
1: Yeah, not quite.
0: What?
1: Hartley arrested both men and started back here with them. After a couple of miles, they overpowered him, got the keys to the handcuffs, then they dumped him and stole his car. Oh,
0: so we're still minus two cars and four bandits.
1: Yeah, but at least you've got descriptions on two of them. And Hartley's getting out of the hospital in a little while. When he does, he'll come in and go over our file of pictures.
0: Oh, that's good.
1: Just a minute. Sure. Sheriff Burnett.
2: This is Parker in the wire room. Deputy Hartley's car has just been reported found.
1: Where?
2: The parking lot at the county rodeo grounds.
1: Thanks, Parker. I'll get right out there.

0: Tommy, got another cigarette?
1: In the car.
0: Oh, fine.
1: Oh, that knucklehead Sherman.
0: Those clouds are moving this way.
1: Yeah. Rain's all we need now.
0: How long do you think we'll be here?
1: Till Sherman stops laughing.
0: I don't think this joke's very funny.
1: Come on, Grace.
0: Where?
1: Well, that storm will be here pretty quick. Let's find shelter.
0: We haven't seen a roof yet without holes.
1: The hotel's two stories. Maybe the lower one will be safe.
0: That's where Sherman's stooge came from.
1: I know.
0: Tommy, Sherman can't just leave us here.
1: You got a contract says he can't? Let's take a gander at this place. Go ahead.
0: Thanks.
1: Well, we can always sit on the cobwebs. Mm.
0: Hey.
1: What's the matter?
0: Look down the corner. There's a man on the floor. There's blood on his shirt. Looks like he's been shot.
1: Wait, wait. Honey, I'll lay the price. It isn't blood. It's ketchup.
0: Huh?
1: Sherman's keeping the joke alive, and we're supposed to fall for it.
0: You think so?
1: Of course. Sure, that's a central casting body. Come on, let's get out of here.

0: Hey, well, the rodeo's got an hour to go, yeah.
1: How much of a crowd's in the stadium?
0: 10,000.
1: I don't suppose there's any way of getting them out.
0: Nope. Most of them would wait for the calf rope, even if the storm does hit.
1: Looks like we're stymied.
0: Didn't you find anything in Hartley's car?
1: No, they abandoned it because that left front tire went flat. There's no telling what kind of a car they stole from here.
0: We wait another hour and they'll really have a start on
1: us. Wait a minute. Have you got a man you can leave here?
0: Those are my deputies handling traffic.
1: Oh, fine. Let's have one of them stay here and get the details on the stolen car.
0: Where are we going?
1: West. That's the way they've been traveling since they left Potterville. They wouldn't come out this far and then double back, would they?
0: Be no point in it.
1: Well, then their rendezvous must be farther up the highway. Let's try cruising, Sheriff, and see if we spot anything.

0: I'm cold.
1: Shake hands with a millionaire.
0: Let's go inside.
1: Warm here on the porch.
0: Gotta do something. You want to try walking back to the highway?
1: 18 miles in this? We'd drown.
0: Now, what else can we do?
1: Sit here.
0: Sherman's conscience has to bother him sometime.
1: He's got a cast iron heart.
0: Tommy, it's a car.
1: Huh?
0: Well, that is a car, isn't it?
1: Yeah.
0: If it was on the main highway, we couldn't see it, could we?
1: No. No, it's headed for here, all right. Hey, that's not my car.
0: Honey, let's not be particular. They're heading right for us. That's all we have to care about.
2: Well, well, you finally felt sorry for us, huh? Great joke, boys. Great joke.
0: Who are they, Tommy?
1: I don't know. Sherman Stooges, I guess.
3: What are you doing here?
2: Waiting for you.
4: Who are they, bud?
5: I don't know.
2: Okay, fellas, okay. Come on, let's get out of here.
3: Hold it, mister.
2: Let go of me.
0: Oh, look, boys, joke over. Let's go, huh?
5: You ain't going anyplace.
0: Oh, yes, we are. Come on, Tommy.
3: Stay put.
0: Oh!
5: Turn around and get back in there.

0: We will return in just a moment to tonight's exciting case from the official files of your FBI. Now let's pay a quick visit to the living room of Andrew McDonald. Fred Barton, Equitable Society representative, has dropped in to discuss life insurance problems.
1: Fred, what's this Equitable Society college education insurance I've heard about? I'd sure like my kid to go to a good college.
2: Well, you must mean the Equitable Education Fund, Mr. McDonald. It's very simple. You take out an endowment life insurance policy that will be all paid up about the time your boy's ready to enter college. Say, in the class of 1970. The money's all there, ready and waiting for him. It's the painless way to pay for a college education.
1: Well, just what do you mean, painless?
2: Well, it's pretty much the same principle as buying an automobile or TV set on an easy payment plan. You spread the cost of your boy's college education over 15, 16, or 17 years, instead of taking a beating during the 4 years he's actually in college.
1: I get it. It's buying a college education in 15 installments.
2: That's it. And if you should die before the plan's completed, it immediately becomes paid up in full. The Equitable Society holds the money, pays interest on the full amount, and turns it over to your son when he's ready for college. Regardless of what happens to you, he's sure to get the education you want him to have.
1: Well, that sounds right up my alley. Tell me, is it too early to start when your kid's 2 years old?
2: No. The earlier you start, the lower your yearly cost will be. 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Maybe you'll decide to start an Equitable Education Fund for about half what you expect to pay for your son's college expenses. For instance, suppose you decide on $2,500. 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
0: The Equitable Life Assurance Society of the United States. And now back to the FBI file, Ghost Town.

0: Detective story fans who are good citizens and criminals often have one interest in common, the perfect crime. But whereas the good citizen likes to mull over its fictional possibility, the criminal is always confident that he is about to commit it. But as the detective story reader proves, and as the criminal always learns, there is no such thing as the perfect crime. Our jails and penitentiaries are filled with men and women who have refused to recognize the truth of this statement. Tonight's case is an example. It is one more proof that the perfect crime is a mirage that lures men to disaster. It is proof once again that crime does not pay, and never will. Tonight's FBI file continues a few minutes later as Sheriff Burnett and Special Agent Taylor ride along the highway.
1: Looks like we're out of the storm.
2: Yep.
1: Sheriff, is there anything down this way that's not on the map here?
2: No.
1: Well, then the nearest town's about 50 miles, huh?
2: Uh-huh, and they've been alerted.
3: Parker calling Sheriff Burnett.
2: Come in, Parker.
3: Just got word from the rodeo grounds. The stolen car is a black Ford sedan. License number 77346. It had been parked next to Hartley's.
2: Get out and alarm.
3: All right.
2: Anything in on that first car?
3: Not yet.
1: Sheriff, how about those pictures?
2: Parker, you heard from Hartley?
3: He's in the fire room now.
2: Good. If he gets anything, call us immediately.

0: Mister?
1: Yeah?
0: Is there any food in your car?
1: No.
2: Grace, don't knock yourself out. He wouldn't help us if he could.
0: There's the other one.
1: Bud, did you find the money?
3: No. Chuck just died.
1: Oh, too bad.
3: Tell me a couple of things before he went. Pete's got the loot.
0: Loot?
1: He tell you why Pete ran.
2: They're stick-up men.
0: Tommy, what do we do?
2: Sit and wait.
3: He'd be in jail.
0: Wait for what?
3: Made him the last man.
2: I don't know.
1: Well, he could have waited a minute.
2: Maybe the Marines.
3: I know where he'll be. The old adobe up back of the mine.
1: Well, let's go visit him.
4: Hey, wait a minute.
3: Now, what's bothering you?
4: Well, you just can't leave us here. We'll never get out alive.
0: At least take us back to the highway.
1: We got things to do. We ain't running no taxi. Bud, where you going?
3: The lady's giving me a notion. Get up.
2: Who, me?
3: Both of you.
0: Tommy, he's got a gun.
3: Ain't no one looking for you two. You drive our car.
4: Where?
3: Any place we got a mind to go. Come on.

0: Doc Burnett.
1: Come in, Parker.
0: Harvey just identified those two men he saw.
1: Who are they?
0: The Fulton brothers, Bud and Lloyd.
1: They got any record?
0: Yeah. They were arrested first in 1945 at the ghost town. They had jobs there as guides.
2: Sheriff, where is that ghost town?
1: Down that cutoff we passed a while back.
2: I thought it'd be a perfect hideout.
1: We can turn around and head back.
2: I think we ought to.
1: Parker, we're going to ghost town.
0: All right, Sheriff. While you're there, you can check something else that just came in.
1: What's that?
0: A movie company over in Santa Fe reported two of his people missing, and that's where they were headed.
1: All right, we'll call in as soon as we get there.

0: Slow up. When you get by the shack, drive around to the side and stop.
1: Okay.
0: This is it. Lloyd, you go in the front way. I'll go to the back.
2: All right.
0: Turn off that motor.
1: Okay.
0: Give me the keys.
1: Here.
0: You two wait here. We'll be back.
3: Tommy, this is our chance.
1: For what?
3: To get away.
1: To where? I've got no idea where we are.
3: What do we do?
1: I don't know.
3: How about a fire?
1: Huh?
3: We can set fire to the brush. That'll bring help.
1: Not quick enough.
3: Tommy!
1: Maybe our two friends got it.
3: Let's hope so. Someone's coming. Oh, it's them.
0: Come on, you two. Get up.

0: Hey, Taylor, I found a body over in that hotel building.
1: One of the Fulton brothers?
0: No, his name was Chuck Gates. I called in and Parker says he was arrested twice with the Fultons.
1: Well, that identifies three out of four of the Bennetts.
0: You come across anything?
1: Yeah, the original getaway car's down there in the alley. There's nothing in it, though.
0: What are those papers you've got?
1: Oh, these are Polaroid negatives. I found them scattered all around.
0: What are they for?
1: Oh, they're from a camera that develops your picture a minute after you take it, Sheriff.
0: Those movie folks must have had it, huh?
1: Yeah. Sheriff, let's add up what we've got so far. Now, we know the original getaway car got here with Chuck Yates and bandit number four.
0: Yeah.
1: Yates must have been the one that was wounded coming out of the bank.
0: That's right.
1: All right, the movie people were here and their car's gone.
0: Right.
1: Now, nobody's looking for that car, so if the Fulton brothers got here while bandit number four was around, they'd have all left in it with the movie couple driving.
0: Yeah, but then the car stolen from the rodeo grounds would be here.
1: Well, that's just my point. Both cars are gone, so bandit number four must have taken the movie couple's car.
0: What do you think happened to the couple?
1: Well, they either went off with number four or with the Fultons and... Hey, wait a minute. Sheriff, swing your flashlight over here again, will you?
0: Yeah, that way?
1: Yeah, right there.
0: Hey, what is that?
1: It's a Polaroid camera.
0: That movie couple must have left in a real hurry to forget their camera.
1: Mm-hmm. The last picture's still in here. It's the salon.
0: I see.
1: All right, look, there's a man on the hotel fire escape.
0: Hey, Taylor, let me get a closer look at that.
1: Yeah.
0: I know that man.

0: Find anything, Lloyd?
1: Not yet.
0: Well, I've just kept digging.
2: Oh, I wish I had a cigarette.
3: I'll take one more look.
0: What are you doing?
3: Looking for a cigarette.
0: Just stretch still.
3: But I want to...
2: Tell me, do as you says.
3: You know something, Grace?
2: What?
3: I wish these two bums knew something about the picture business.
2: Why?
3: I'd like to sell them a new writer.
2: Well, if you do, pick one who'll write me out of this script.
4: Hey, Bud, look here. Here's the bag.
0: Open it.
3: Well, it looks like they found the loot.
2: That mean they'll leave us?
3: I hope so.
4: Yeah, it looks like it's all here, too.
0: Good.
4: What do we do now?
0: Get moving.
4: Yeah, but what about them?
0: I got that all figured. Come on, you two. Get up.
3: Where to now?
0: You get back in the car.
4: Are you letting them go?
0: Just as far as the cliff.
3: Oh, now, look. The car off the cliff. That's one too many.
0: Shut up. Lloyd, get Pete's body. Throw it in with them.
3: Now, that's real hokey.
2: Tommy, they're not kidding.
0: You're so right, lady. Now, get going.
5: Don't move! Drop that gun, Fulton. Drop it! You there, up your hand.
6: Okay. Don't shoot.
2: They were going to kill us.
7: Yes, ma'am, I know. We heard them. All right, Sheriff, let's...

Lloyd and Bud Fulton were turned over to local authorities and prosecuted on a charge of murder. Each received a sentence of life imprisonment. After Sheriff Burnett's recognition of the man in the picture as Pete Lake, the fourth bandit, he and Special Agent Taylor sped to the adobe hut where Lake had been arrested during the previous year. And so your FBI, in cooperation with a local law enforcement agency, was able to close this file and to apprehend two vicious killers. Even more important, of course, it also saved the lives of two innocent people. No one has ever fully explained why certain men become criminals of the type in tonight's case. But they have always been an ugly part of the American scene. And so long as they remain, your FBI will continue to hunt them and to make them stand trial for their acts.

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1: Next week, we will dramatize another case from the files of the Federal Bureau of Investigation. Its subject, armed robbery. Its title, The Curious Fisherman.
0: The incidents used in tonight's Equitable Life Assurance Society's broadcast are adapted from the files of the Federal Bureau of Investigation. However, all names used are fictitious, and any similarity thereof to the names of places or persons, living or dead, is accidental. Tonight, the music was composed and conducted by Frederick Steiner. The author was Jerry D. Lewis. Your narrator was William Woodson, and Special Agent Taylor was played by Stacey Harris. Others in the cast were Newton Arnold, Parley Bear, B. Benaderet, Edmund MacDonald, Wally Mayer, and John Sheehan. This Is Your FBI is a Jerry Devine production. This is Larry Keating speaking for the Equitable Life Assurance Society of the United States and the Equitable Society's representative in your community. And inviting you to tune in again next week at this same time when the Equitable Life Assurance Society will bring you another thrilling transcribed story from the files of the Federal Bureau of Investigation. The Curious Fisherman on This Is Your FBI. Stay tuned for A Life in Your Hands starring Lee Bowman, which follows immediately. This program came to you from Hollywood.
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4: Well, Pat Ryan's trick worked with the help of Terry and Hotshot Charlie. They set up a portable recording machine in a hotel room and placed a hidden microphone in a wastebasket in another room. With a stage set, they waited. And sure enough, the man they wanted, a killer, showed up. And every word of his conversation was taken down on a phonograph record. It was a thrilling confession. But there's more to come, so stand by.
5: Oh, here comes Baker with a bang bang.

0: Wake up up thrice, Sparky's a vitamin, do tell. 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Here comes Breaker with a bang bang. 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
2: The picture looks like this. In room 431 is a recording machine run by Terry and Hotshot Charlie. In room 301, the hotel room of Mrs. Susie Sainsbury, are 3 people. Susie and the killer, Cuffney. Pat Ryan is hidden in a nearby clothes closet. Something Cuffney does not know.
3: It was getting mighty hot and stuffy in this 2x4 closet. I knew Cuffney was still in the room with Mrs. Sainsbury because I could hear the murmur of their voices. Although I couldn't quite make out what was being said. The lady knew I was hiding in here as a protection, just in case Cuffney decided to try and put her out of the way. Then, after what seemed to be hours, there was silence. And then Susie opened the closet door.
4: Monsieur Ryan, it is so you can come up now.
5: Oh. Boy, it's good to get a breath of air. That closet is like a hot box.
4: Mon Dieu.
5: Oh, come now. It's all over. I know it's been a strain. But...
4: Monsieur, that man is terrible. Me, I do not know what to expect.
5: I know. It's been a tough job talking to him, but whatever he said has been taken down by the record-making machine in the room above. Now, don't try to tell me anything. Just sit down and relax.
4: Oui. You, Did you saw you hear what Monsieur Cuffney has said to me?
5: No. The closet door was shut. I could hear a murmur of voices now and then.
4: Oh, monsieur, I am afraid he would kill me.
5: No. Oh,
4: me, he says so many things.
5: Well, that's good. We got the entire conversation. Wait. I'll call Terry and find out. Room 301, please. Hey, if we got the conversation down on the record, if there's been no slip-ups... Oh, Terry, did you get the voices? Ah, good. What's that? Well, what's the name? Oh, Moss Bunker, huh? I see. Something about the room. Okay, Terry, you keep him there, and I'll be right up.
6: Yes, Representative Moss Bunker is here. He claims this room, 431, has been reserved for him.
7: That's exactly right, young man. I don't know what all this falderal is about. You speaking of catching a killer like, but it's utterly fantastic.
6: I wish you'd come up here, Pat, and explain to Mr. Moss Bunker what's happened. Okay. Mr. Ryan will be right up. I'm sure he can make you understand what has just happened.
7: It's incredible, like. I step in here and then you lock the door and prevent me from leaving. I'll have you understand, young man.
8: Ah, dry up.
6: Charlie, please.
8: Ah, we got lots of people like him back in Boston. They don't know nothing and always will.
6: Well, I'm sure Mr. Moss Bunker has heard the details, and I've promised to let him in on the big newspaper publicity. I'm sure he'll forgive us for being so discourteous.
8: Look, Terry, we sit here glued to this recording outfit. We're trying to catch a murder, and this man acts like a bad little boy.
7: I don't think I like you, young man.
8: So, okay. Tonight I won't sleep. I'm getting tired of thickheads.
6: Charlie... After all, we are in this room, and it was reserved for this gentleman.
7: I think you are a very decent young American.
6: Well, thanks, Senator.
7: No, a representative.
6: Representative.
7: It's more or less senator-like.
8: That must be Mr. Ryan. I'll let him in.
5: Hey, did you get everything? That's my big worry.
8: We sure did. We got the record right here. And boy, if this doesn't send him to the chair or something.
5: Ah, that's fine. That's fine, Charlie. And this is Representative Mossbunker. I'm delighted to meet you, sir. I have heard of your great work in China. As an American citizen, I'm proud of you, Mr. Mossbunker.
7: I must say your friends have a fine way of showing it.
6: I tried to explain, Pat. Of course, Mr. Mossbunker couldn't hear what was recorded, but you might explain.
5: Oh, yes, of course. We'll keep no secrets from him.
7: You realize, of course, that I can cause a great deal of trouble over this little difficulty, like. I'm not used to being pushed around, like.
5: Well, my apologies to the representative. If he'll permit me to explain, then we'll let him have this room.
6: There's been a murder, a couple of murders, a lot of things.
7: It sounds very queer-like
5: well,
7: to me.
5: Won't you sit down, sir? It's great to see a statesman from my country. What part of the states are you from?
7: From the 17th Congressional District of the great state.
5: Of course, I should have known.
7: Let me have some sane, sensible-like explanation for why your young friends refused to vacate this hotel room.
5: Mr. Mossbunker, I need your help and your promise of secrecy and silence.
7: Like?
5: Hey, Charlie, make the necessary adjustments, will you, so we can hear that record? I want Moss back. Mr. Mossbunker, to hear what we just got. I'd kind of like to hear it myself.
8: Yeah, sure, okay.
6: Pat, I told this gentleman if all goes well, he could take newspaper credit for catching the killer. I'm sure that we want to stay in the background, huh?
5: Yeah, that's an excellent thought, Terry. Perhaps he doesn't care to have his name in the newspapers.
7: Newspapers? My name? Well, I have no objection as long as it presents me in a decent light.
8: We're all set, Mr. Ryan.
5: Okay, Charlie, spin the platter.
9: This little conversation is just between us, Mrs. Sainsbury. Just between us.
8: Yeah, that's what
9: you
8: think.
9: You come in, then you are to meet. You give the people on the yacht, eh?
10: Yes. Yes. I got rid of Pierre. And if Dr. Fontaine had not seen me throw Pierre overboard, well, the doctor would be alive today.
7: What sort of mumbo-jumbo is this? Turn it off. It doesn't make sense.
5: Okay, turn it off, Charlie.
8: Okay.
6: We got the whole thing, Pat. Cuffy admitted the killings and explained to Susie why he didn't want to go to Indochina. Golly, wait till you hear the record all the way through. Gee, you know, Cuffney is the half-brother to Dr. John Quill.
5: The half-brother?
6: Yeah.
5: Well, I'll be...
7: Gentlemen, you confuse me. What is all this?
5: It's murder, Representative Mossbunker. With this record, we'll confront the killer.
7: Where is he?
5: He was in the room below. His conversation with Mrs. Sainsbury was recorded up here on this machine.
7: Sainsbury? Sainsbury? Not my old friend Conrad Sainsbury. What has his wife got to do with a murder? This is ridiculous, like.
5: No, it isn't. The killer is Sainsbury's secretary, a man named Cuffney.
7: Oh, come. These are people I know. Why, Conrad backed my campaign for re-election. He'll back me again. I can't listen anymore.
5: You're going to listen. You're not going out of this room and shoot off your big mouth about what you've just heard. Not if I have to set on you until the 1948 campaign.
7: Why, this is... I refuse to be intimidated, like.
5: Then listen, like. I don't want to be tough, but I want you to listen to what's on this phonograph record. Then we'll have another talk. Go ahead, Charlie. Put that needle down.
9: Just in time, too. A Fontaine would have reached that meddler Ryan and his friends. But Fontaine didn't talk, I'm sure of it. Neither will you.
11: And you will not give me another threat. May no, I'm not.
9: My dear lady, killing you is a waste of time. I can do plenty of harm to your husband, to ruin him. And that means you will...

0: sure of it. Neither will you.
1: You will not kill me. I'm not a threat. Man, no, I'm not.
0: My dear lady, killing you is a waste of time. I can do plenty of harm to your husband, ruin him. And that means you will again be just what you are, a cheap, frowsy gold digger who managed to charm a wealthy man into marrying you, a man 30 years older than yourself.
1: Stop.
0: Forgive me if I speak plainly, but I want you to know just how foolish...
2: I listened to the record, and I watched its effect on Representative Mossbacher. And when it was over, I could see he knew this wasn't some trick recording. There was a long silence, and then the man spoke.
3: I'm sorry, Mr. Ryan. I didn't know, didn't understand how serious this situation was. I wish to apologize, like, to you and your young friends. I've come close to making a mess of your efforts. However, I want to lend my name and influence in this case. I realize I've stumbled, like, into something that is pretty serious. What can I do?
4: Well, thank you, sir. As Terry said, we wish to stay out of the newspapers, but if you will act in our behalf, that is, cooperate in the final stages of this unpleasant affair, we'll appreciate it.
3: What do you wish?
4: We want you to take the credit for catching Cutney. That it was your idea to use this recording machine.
3: Ah, it'll be a sensational news item.
5: Sure, pictures and everything.
3: Gentlemen, Mossbacher will do it. Count on me, like.
6: And tomorrow, like, there'll be the big showdown, the incriminating record, the trap that catches the killer, a thrill a minute. So stand by for high spot tips.
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6: 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Same time, same station." 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

0: When Jerry Hall went to Mrs. Patricia Gregory's home at midnight and begged her to take him on the Gregory yacht, which was sailing for the South Seas to search for Mrs. Gregory's long-lost little daughter, Joan, Jerry didn't even dream of the weird adventures the cruise would lead to. Now the Gregory yacht is tied up at one of the piers on Euclidia, the Magic Island, and lashed securely to it is Johnson's boat, also captured and held prisoner when Johnson sailed to the rescue of the Gregory party. Two things have happened, however, which give Mrs. Gregory and her party more reason for hope than the Euclideans know anything about. We hear them planning how to use these advantages as they talk excitedly in the radio cabin.
1: Before you say anything further about your plans, Captain Bradford, might I ask one question?
2: Go to it, Joan. The more mistakes we can find before we make them, the better off we'll be.
1: I merely wanted to ask if you were quite sure none of the Euclideans had been in this room since Jerry and I left to go to the laboratory.
3: I'm sure of that, aren't you, Tex?
2: I was just trying to think, Pat. Of course, we were in and out of here while we were working down in the hold, but I'm reasonably sure no one else was in here. We didn't leave the cabin for any great length of time.
4: What do you want to know that for, Joan?
1: Because, Jerry, we are now going to discuss our plans for escape from this island, and we cannot do so unless we are absolutely certain of privacy while we are speaking.
4: Golly whiskers, Joan, you're right. And if any of those Euclideans were snooping around in here, they might have done something to the seaweed cloth so we wouldn't shield us from the sound and the light beams anymore.
1: Precisely.
4: Hey, what did I tell you about sounding like old G-47?
1: I am sorry, Jerry. I should have said exactly.
2: Now, your point is well taken, Joan, but I think we'll have to take the chance.
3: Is there any way we could tell if the cloth had been tampered with, Joan, dear?
1: No, Mother. It can be sprayed with a liquid which robs it of all opaque properties. Yet the change cannot be detected.
4: Well, I'd say we didn't have time to worry about it. We've only got a few minutes to figure this thing out.
2: Right, kid. I'm for taking a chance and going ahead with the plans. Because any minute now, one of those Euclideans is going to come running in here and ask what we know about my formula blowing up.
3: You two had better tell Tex and me exactly what happened. Then we can fit our plans into it.
4: Well, we started to get ourselves into trouble, so we'd be taking a G-47 in the laboratory. And we got taken there mighty fast and without getting into trouble.
1: We met the submarine commander. She took us to the sound channel, the only room on the island where one may always talk without being overheard.
4: Yeah, and that's the craziest room you ever saw. More funny noises and funny things without any sound.
2: Some other time, kid. Get on with the story.
4: I'm sorry. Well, that girl commander took us in this room just so we could talk to her without anybody hearing us. And we told her about the formula. Oh, how it filled the laboratory with gas and put everybody in the room to sleep the minute it was completed.
3: Oh, do you think it was wise to trust her that way?
1: I was in doubt at first, Mother, but her subsequent activities quite definitely substantiated Jerry's method of procedure.
4: That means everything came out okay.
2: I thought that might be it, kid. Go ahead.
4: Well, so we told this gal how we wanted to get into the laboratory to watch the experiment finished, how we had the cotton in our noses so the gas wouldn't put us to sleep, and that we wanted to get in there just before the blow-up so G-47 wouldn't have time to ask us questions or send us away someplace else.
1: The commander then left us in the sound channel while she went to learn of the progress of the experiment. Luckily, G-47 had learned of our presence on the lower levels, and he promptly sent the commander back to look for us.
2: You sure got a good break there.
3: This thing seemed to have gone almost too nicely for you.
4: Yeah. Then we tried to get the commander to put some of the cotton in her own nose, but she said no. Said it would look better when they woke up if she had really been put to sleep like the rest of them.
3: That girl deliberately allowed the gas to overcome her?
1: Yes, Mother. The commander said it would put her beyond suspicion and leave her in a position of being free to aid us at another time.
2: That's one of the most courageous things I've ever heard of. No matter what happens to us, we'll take care of that girl.
4: Gosh, that's swell of you, Captain. And it's mighty smart of her to figure that she could do us more good by going to sleep with the rest of them.
1: Jerry and I held our breaths a moment and made sure that everyone else was really asleep. Then we hurried out of the laboratory, and we were not seen or heard coming here.
3: Fine. Oh, but could it be possible that G-47 was watching you and noticed that you didn't react to the gas as the others did?
4: But we did. Joan and I both kind of choked a little bit, like the others did. Then we fell down on the floor and stayed real still for a second or two, till everybody in the room was quiet, like they were sound asleep. Then we jumped up and ducked out.
2: It looks cut and dried, Pat. I don't see where anything could possibly have gone wrong.
3: No, Tex, it seems perfect. Oh, if only these Euclideans really believe Johnson is here with us and don't find the hole we've cut between the boats, we should make our escape as soon as darkness covers the island.
1: I was going to ask you, what are the holes in the boats for?
4: Gee whiz.
2: Well, we haven't any choice.
1: We have nothing to lose. Our case is hopeless as it is.
3: You're right, Joan, dear. Nice work, John.
2: Come in. Oh, you.
1: Oh, my.
3: Oh, the skipper.
4: Oh, boy.
5: Yep.
2: Well, what's up, skipper?
5: Done.
3: What's done?
5: Tanks.
2: You got the oil tanks in Johnson's boat ready for the oil?
5: Yep.
3: Then we can begin transferring the oil at once, can't we?
5: Nope.
2: Why not?
5: Noise.
3: What noise, skipper?
5: Pumps.
2: He's right, Pat. There isn't a sound anywhere on this island. If we start the pumps on this yacht to pump our oil over into Johnson's boat, they'll hear the pumps and come a-running to spoil our little plan.
1: Is it that you are going to transfer the oil from this boat to the other one and use the other boat for the escape?
3: Yes, dear. Johnson's boat is better for the purpose.
4: I get it. And we've got to have noise to cover up the working of the pumps before you can move the oil. Right, skipper?
5: Right.
2: That's a problem. How can we make enough noise to cover those pumps without the noise being suspicious?
4: Yeah. Say, wait a minute. You've got a little portable power saw on board, Tex. I saw it.
3: Of course, Jerry, but...
4: And what? That broken mast out there is hard to handle. The most natural thing to do with it is to cut it off clean near the bottom. Then step the new end in the deck. Why can't we rig the saw up on deck and go to work on the mast? We can keep the saw running and cover the noise of the pumps.
3: Oh, Tex, will it work?
2: You bet it'll work. And we can keep our motors idling to run the generators for current for the saw motor. That'll be more noise to cover the pumps. Good boy, Jerry.
1: You are wonderful, Jerry.
4: Oh, you don't have to keep reminding me of it all the time. I won't forget that I am.
3: I feel sure that you won't, Jerry. But you certainly earned the bouquet this time. Oh, does that answer your question, Skipper?
5: Yep.
2: All right, Skipper. You wait until you hear our motors and the saw start. Then pump and pump fast.
5: Aye.
2: You can take Jerry with you now and set up the saw. Get the crew from Johnson's boat to help you.
5: Aye.
2: Now work fast, Jerry, and send McLeod in here to us now. If you talk to him out on the deck, don't forget to call him Johnson.
6: Aye, aye, sir.
2: Hurry up with that saw, boys. Let's fix up the mast so we can use our thing again there.
6: Right, sir.
1: Oh, Captain Bradford, it seems that things are going nicely for us after all.
2: It sure does, Joan. We get that radio working. I only hope they keep things up like this.
3: We didn't have time to tell you what we've been doing while you and Jerry were gone, Joan, dear. But Tex has had the men working quietly, cutting holes in the sides of the two boats, just above the waterline.
1: Yes, I know. Jerry and I crawled aboard through one of the holes.
2: Yeah, and you're still dripping wet, Joan. Hadn't you better change your clothes?
1: Oh, but it is so nice and warm. I'm sure I will be comfortable.
3: No, dear, the captain's right. Better run along and put on one of my dresses. The tan sweater and skirt will fit you nicely.
1: I will do as you say, Mother dear, but really I do not like to miss any of the excitement. Oh, how do you do, Mr. Johnson?
7: And you, Miss Joan.
1: Nicely, thank you. Won't you go right into the cabin? Mother and the captain are expecting you.
7: Thank you.
2: Come over and sit down, Mac.
3: You needn't look so frightened, Mac. The cloth covering this cabin will keep anyone from hearing us call you Mac.
7: Will it cover up my accent, too? I sound about as much like Johnson as a bullfrog does as a mockingbird.
2: That'll do all right in here, Mac. How are you getting along with the transfer?
7: Well, everything below deck is in the other boat now, except the oil. That's a problem.
3: A problem no longer, Mac. Jerry solved it. He's going to run the power saw and cut off the broken mast while the pumps work to cover the noise.
7: That's a clever laddie, that Jerry. You didn't lose a thing when he shanghaied himself aboard for this cruise.
2: Yeah, we know it, Mac. Jerry and Joan have done a lot we couldn't have done ourselves.
7: And the best part of it is that you two have enough sense to give him a chance to do something. There's many a smart young'un in this world that never gets a chance to show what they can do for the old folks standing in their way.
3: You're right, Mac. But much as we'd like to talk about our clever juveniles, there's work to be done. Are you going to try and move anything out of the cabin, Tex?
2: Not much. We'll take this radio and my instruments the last thing, in the dark, just before we shove off. But I'm afraid you'll have to get along with very few clothes and luxuries, Pat.
3: You know how much that worries me, Tex. What else?
2: Well, I'm not so sure about the fuel supply. Remember, we've only a little oil here. And those diesels on the other boat burn it up fast.
7: How far will we have to run from here to be safe?
3: That depends on how soon our going is discovered, I think, and how well organized the Euclideans are to stop us.
2: Yes, if we can get clear away before the scientists in that laboratory start waking up, we may be all right. But the most we can get 50 miles from here with that oil, then sail. And sail will be too slow if they really take out after us.
7: Well, all we can do is to make the try, Captain.
2: There goes the motors and the saw. Duck back out there, Mac. Get down into your own engine room without being seen and start those pumps. Use the full flow. You ought to transfer all the oil in half an hour.
7: Half an hour will be ample time.
2: Well, we'd better go out on deck and act interested in fixing that mast, Pat.
3: Suppose you go, Tex, and leave me here to use the radio. I'll keep sending as though I were trying to get help from the mainland. Johnson will be picking it up wherever that boat he's on is now, and he'll make something out of it.
2: Good idea, Pat. It'll make these Euclideans think we're desperate. They'll be intercepting the beam all the time.
3: I'll keep on trying to get help, Tex.
2: Good luck, dear.
4: Hey, Tex, come over here, will you?
2: Why, sure, son. Coming right up. What's the matter, Jerry?
4: Well, I'm not sure how you want this mast saw. That's one of those Euclidean guards coming down the pier. What'll I do?
2: Just saw wood, kid. Just saw wood.

0: Want something fresh?
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2: Juicy, chewy opal fruits.
1: Made to make your mouth water.
3: Once upon a time there was an engineer.
4: Choo-choo Charlie was his name, we hear.
3: He had an engine and he sure had fun. He used good and plenty candy to make his train run.
5: Charlie says, love my good and plenty. Charlie says, really ring the bell. Charlie says, love my good and plenty. Don't know any other candy that I love so well.
6: Will you have the polo, dear Liza, dear Liza? Will you have the polo, dear Liza, polo?
7: How very kind of you, dear Henry. I most certainly will. I'll have three or four or maybe more.
6: But you take the old tube.
7: Because they happen to be my tube of polo, dear Henry. Have one.

0: If you're paying this kind of money for a car, you'd want it to have a touch of style, legroom, four doors, and all that. And if this is what you had in mind, you don't even have to pay that kind of money for the new Skoda Super Estelle. Skoda's new Super Estelle puts the man in the street
1: and his dog
0: on the road.
2: Once upon a time there was an engineer.
3: Choo-choo Charlie was his name, we hear.
2: He had an engine and he sure had fun. He used good and plenty candy to make the train run.
4: Charlie says, love my good and plenty. Charlie says, really rings the bell. Charlie says, love my good and plenty. Don't know any other candy that I love so well.
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6: Green.

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0: Once again, the Damon Runyon Theater brings you another story by the master storyteller, Damon Runyon. And this one, Tight Shoes. And to tell it to you, here is Broadway.
1: Thanks. All this begins because Rupert Salsinger is a very conscientious character. I remember that it starts of an evening in Bilby's Shoe Store, which is on Broadway near Mindy's. Things are quiet until in walks Corky Lambert and three of his boys. For a second, Corky just stands there looking around. Then he yells,
2: "That's the guy, boys! Toss him around a little. Break him apart."
3: Hey, wait a minute. What did I do?
4: Mr. Lambert, what is it? What's wrong?
2: Bilby, look at my feet.
4: Why, you're not wearing shoes.
2: Shoes? Here, look. That lame brain clerk of yours told me these this morning before I go to the track. Look at him.
4: But I don't see anything wrong with him.
2: Look, I'll talk to you later after my boys wreck your clerk and your store.
4: Please, tell me what's wrong.
3: Oh, Mr. Bilby, I sold him what he asked for.
2: You sell me tight shoes. They kill me. I get to the track and my feet hurt, and what happens? It takes my mind off the horses and I drop a grand.
3: I tell you, I sold you 8.5, the size you asked for.
2: Then my feet hurt me so bad I have a few harsh words with my darling. She bangs me over the head with a hard object.
4: Look, Mr. Lambert, I'll fix it up. I'll exchange the shoes. I'll fire this nitwit of a clerk.
2: You will?
4: Yes, I promise. Only please don't wreck my store.
2: I got nothing against you, Bilby. Well, you sell me shoes, they fit. But these...
3: Oh, I swear, you asked for 8.5. Look inside. That's the size of those shoes.
4: Shut up. Mr. Lambert, I assure you, look, take any pair in the place, 3. Take 10 pairs.
2: All I want is that this clerk should be flattened.
4: I'll fire him right away. Now, please.
2: Okay, Bilby. But if I come in here again and see that kiss of his, so help me, I'll tear this place apart. Come on, boys. Let's go.
4: You dope. You sap.
3: Mr. Bilby, I sold him 8.5 like he asked for.
4: He takes a size 11.
3: Then why did he ask...
4: Put 11s on his feet and tell him they're 8.5.
3: Well, how was I to know that?
4: You know it now, but it won't do you any good, because from now on, you don't work here.
3: But the job, I need it, Mr.
4: Get out. Get out. And if you so much as pass here on the other side of the street, I'll shoot you.
1: So Rupert Salsinger is out of a job because of a pair of tight shoes. And that's not the whole thing, which ends up very strange indeed. And what the events are that follow, I will tell you in a minute.

0: And now, back to the Damon Runyon Theater and the famous story, Tight Shoes.
1: Well, Rupert is out of a job. He takes it hard because he is in love with a doll named Minnie Schultz and wishes to marry her. So he is very low indeed and walks around until dark. He takes a good look at the East River, but changes his mind because it is very muddy and he has got on his best suit. Then he drops in a little place and the scene is as follows.
2: The injustice of it. The terrible injustice.
3: Hmm? Were you speaking to me?
2: No, I wasn't.
3: Oh, I thought you were.
2: I was talking to myself.
3: Oh. Would you like to talk to me?
2: Who are you?
3: Well, you look sad.
2: I am. I may kill myself.
3: Do you think it will help things?
2: This world is full of injustice. Frightful, unfair injustice.
3: Is it?
2: But what would you know about that? You.
3: I can learn.
2: Huh. I can see you know nothing about injustice.
3: Have you ever been sued?
2: What's that got to do with it?
3: I have. Dozens of times. Sometimes I think it's a career.
2: Oh, go away from me. Leave me die in peace.
3: Well, I'm only trying to help.
2: Help? You? Huh. Look at you. Expensive clothes, full dress.
3: Well, how do you know I'm not advertising something?
2: Your shirt front doesn't light up.
3: Oh, should it?
2: Look, I don't know who you are, but I don't like you.
3: Why not?
2: I can tell from looking at you that you never worked in your life.
3: Come to think of it, I haven't.
2: Yeah, there you are. So what would the loss of a job mean to you? Nothing. What would losing the chance to marry the girl you love mean to you? Nothing. Go away.
3: You interest me.
2: Oh, who are you anyway?
3: My name is Calvin Colby.
2: Oh, I thought so. Playboy. Strictly a hurrah Henry.
3: I feel sorry for you. You look so sad. I don't like to see people sad.
2: That's just talk. Talk. Someday people of your class will find out what it means to be the butt of injustice. Once the barricades are up, look out.
3: Look, Mr.
2: Salsinger, Rupert Salsinger. Remember that name, buddy, because someday it will be a flaming torch of liberty.
3: Well, you can't get lighted up on a soft drink. Look, I'm very interested in all this. Why not tell me about it?
2: What for?
3: Well, I don't know. It just sounds like a good idea. Besides, the idea of barricades in New York intrigues me.
2: Oh, dilettante. Typical of your class.
3: I'm a good listener. What do you say, Rupert?
2: Mr. Salsinger?
3: All right. Mr. Salsinger, begin at the beginning.
1: Now, although this Calvin Colby is strictly a hurrah Henry like Rupert says, he is nevertheless a nice guy. So, Rupert tells him the story. And when he finishes, Calvin says,
3: Rupi, that is undoubtedly the saddest story I've ever heard.
4: Not only that, but I'll lose many.
3: Yes. Yes, you'll lose Minnie. Oh, the bitter injustice.
4: Cal, what'll I do?
3: Rupi? Rupi will do something.
4: Minnie is so wonderful. Have you got a girl?
3: Oh, lots of them. But they all turn out to be plaintiffs.
4: Then you are the victim of injustice, too. You are the victim of this...
3: I certainly am.
2: We should rise against the injustice. Carry a sword of liberty down Broadway.
3: Make it Fifth Avenue. I live up that way.
4: Cal.
3: What, Rupi?
4: What can I do? Minnie's father wants her to marry Gus Schmalk.
3: Who's Gus Schmalk?
4: He owns a drugstore.
3: Capitalist.
2: Exactly.
3: Let's go throw some barricades at him.
4: Yeah. Oh, but you're all dressed up. You had some place to go.
3: Oh, yes, I forgot now. But even if I could remember, you'd come first. Mm-hmm. We must right this wrong. We must carry something or other down Broadway. Rupi, what do you suggest?
4: We'll fling our challenge at the world.
3: Wonderful. Let's go fling some challenges.
1: So Rupert and Calvin start walking. Nobody pays any attention to their challenges, although several gendarmes give them the eye. But as it does not seem a good idea to fling challenges at cops, Calvin and Rupert find themselves uptown, where the scene is as follows.
5: I want you to know
3: Rupi,
4: Hmm?
3: Where are we?
4: This looks like Columbus Circle to me.
3: Oh? This looks like a nice place to start our campaign.
2: All right, let's begin.
3: Oh, wait a minute, Rupi. Look.
2: What?
3: Do I see men standing on boxes?
2: Yeah, yeah.
3: Good. I thought for a moment I was ill. Hey, why are they standing on boxes?
2: Well, they are making speeches.
3: Well, what about?
2: Injustice.
3: Oh, there's too many of them. Look, 2, 3, 5 of them. They're too scattered. What they need is the centralization of ideas. They need the strong guiding hand of an organizer. One man to speak for them all.
2: You are absolutely right.
3: And my father always says organization is the greatest thing in the world. You must meet my father someday. And my mother. They're my parents.
2: You will find it. Don't go in, Lennon. Don't let it worry you.
3: Rupert. Rupert, I have a wonderful idea. Get me a soapbox.
2: Why?
3: I'll tell the world about the great wrong done to you. Here, help me up on this bench.
4: Oh, wonderful. Up you go.
3: Now we'll go to work. Here you are, ladies and gentlemen. Here you are. Step this way. I have something to say.
1: Rupert, drum up some business.
2: Oh, sure.
4: People! Comrades! Here's your leader! Step up and listen to him!
3: And what are we giving away? Nothing! Step up! Step up!
4: Step up! Step up! Listen to the truth!
3: I speak against the injustice of the world. I speak of my friend here, this downtrodden man who, because he needed a pair of shoes, was thrown out of his job and cast from society.
4: Hear, hear!
3: What?
4: Hear, hear!
3: Never in my life have I been so disturbed by such a wrong. Look at my friend. He has no shoes.
5: And what's he got on his feet?
3: I'm glad you asked that, friend. What has he got on his feet? Shackles. He has given the best years of his life to his employer. Now that employer thrown him aside like an old shoe. Yes, an old shoe.
4: Here.
3: Thank you. Now what shall we do to right this wrong? I say on to Bilby's shoe store. On to Bilby's.
4: On to Bilby's. The symbol of man in humanity to man.
1: So Calvin steps off the bench and starts to walk. Now, a guy in full dress who wants to march on a shoe store is a curiosity even in New York. So the citizens around there who have got nothing better to do line up behind Calvin and Rupert, and the parade starts. At first, there are only a few, but before they get two blocks, this increases to several hundred. They are almost to Bilby's, and by now, Calvin Kobe forgets what this is all about and says to Rupert,
3: Rupert, there's something I don't understand.
2: What is it, comrade?
3: I remember starting out earlier with you, but I seem to have gotten mixed up in the parade. Is it St. Patrick's Day?
2: No, we are marching to Bilby's.
3: What's that?
2: The shoe store.
3: Oh.
1: Why?
2: To right a wrong.
3: Oh, the cry is forward. On to Bilby.
2: There it is.
3: Halt, friends.
2: Halt.
3: Friends, we are here. This is the place. Look at it. Look at its bloated owner standing in front. His iniquitous and sordid mart open even at night to suck the blood from his slaves. Forward.
6: Soul-singer, what is this? What the devil?
4: I have come back, Mr. Bilby.
3: So this is Bilby.
6: Who are you? What are these people doing here?
3: Bilby, the hour has struck.
6: Well, look, whatever this is, cut it out. You get away from here and take
3: to injury. Friends, follow me.
4: Follow what?
6: Stop it. Get away. Go back. You'll wreck the store.
3: Shoes. Shoes, the symbols of slavery. Destroy them.
6: No. Get away from those cells. Police. Help. Murder. Police.
3: The Bastille has fallen.
6: My shoes. My stock. My door. Fire.
3: Run, you coward.
2: Rupert. What is it, comrade?
3: I'm sleepy.
1: Well, the citizens in the parade see their chance to get some shoes, and they take it. It is not 5 minutes before Bilby's store is wrecked. But everybody has a pair of shoes. Some of the shoes get all mixed up. In fact, for weeks afterward, parties are running around Broadway trying to match up odd shoes. The fun is finally stopped by the Gentiles. And what happens later, I will tell you in a minute.

0: And now, back to the Damon Runyon Theater and the famous story, Tight Shoes.
1: Like I say, the gendarmes break up the festivities and Rupert and Calvin are bounced in the clink. But it seems that Calvin's father has quite a few shekels and some influence and springs them. Then it comes up the next morning in Calvin's apartment.
2: All right. All right, all right.
3: Hello, Dad.
4: Hello, Dad. Calvin, this is the last straw. I put up with your nonsense and playboy tactics for the last time.
2: Why, what did I do?
4: Do? Have you read the papers?
2: Well, I will as soon as I can focus my eyes. Why?
4: Why? Why? I waded through 100 reporters in the lobby downstairs, grabbing my coat, asking me for a statement on social justice.
2: Oh? What social justice?
4: Do you know what you did last night?
2: Vaguely.
4: Your mother has had to leave for the Catskills, and she hates the Catskills.
2: Well, I'm sorry, Dad, but
4: look,
2: I don't
4: here.
2: Know...
4: It says, strange as it may seem, one of the town's most glamorous playboys, Calvin Colby, ended up last night in a new role, that of a thinker. Calvin, what the devil do you mean by becoming a thinker?
2: Please, Dad,
4: This is the last straw.
5: Hello.
4: Who in the name... Who is that?
5: Good morning.
2: Oh, that's Rupert Salzinger.
4: Oh, your friend of last night.
5: Oh, I feel awful.
2: Rupert, this is Father. Dad, huh? This is Rupert Salzinger.
4: You radical.
5: Me?
4: Yes, you.
2: Now, look here, Dad. Don't blame Rupert. I guess it was my fault.
4: Listen, you think of something to say to those reporters downstairs before you do anything else. Do you hear me?
2: Yes, sir, I hear you.
4: All right. If you have any regard at all for your mother, you'll do something to get her out of the Catskills.
5: Sick.
2: Listen, Rupert, talk to the reporters.
5: Me? What'll I say?
2: Anything.
5: Oh, I wonder what Minnie'll say.
2: Who's Minnie?
5: I told you, my girl.
2: Oh.
5: Oh, Cal, your father hates me.
2: My father hates me.
5: Hey, listen. Listen, I got an idea.
2: No, I will not march again.
5: No, listen. You fix it up with me for Minnie, and I'll talk to the reporters.
2: That's the deal. Where do I find Minnie?
5: Here, I'll write down the address. Her father owns a delicatessen on 2nd Avenue. And please, Cal, hurry, because after all this, she's liable to marry Gush Milk.

0: Yes, Ken. May I help you?
1: What?
0: May I help you?
1: Oh.
0: Is something wrong?
1: Oh, no. I'm sorry, but I'm looking for Minnie Schultz.
0: That's me.
1: You? You're... Oh, no.
0: Oh, yes. What do you want? Who are you?
1: Are you sure you're Minnie Schultz?
0: Yes. What are you staring at?
1: I'm sorry. My name's Colby, Calvin Colby.
0: You're Calvin Colby?
1: Oh, I think so. I came to tell you that Rupert is all right.
0: Oh, Mr. Colby, that was a wonderful thing you did last night.
1: What?
0: Wait till I come around again.
1: The rest of you matches.
0: What?
1: Nothing, but... will you swear you're Minnie Schultz?
0: Is there anything wrong?
1: Wrong? Nothing that 5 million more of you wouldn't cure.
0: What?
1: Rupert's all right.
0: He's with you?
1: At my apartment.
0: Oh.
1: Well, that's what I came to tell you. I guess I'll be going now.
0: Oh, wait.
1: Yes?
0: I read all about it in the papers. It was wonderful for a man like you with all your money and position to fight for Rupert and other people.
1: But you see, I really didn't do anything. I was...
0: Oh, and you're modest.
1: Modest?
0: Well, most people in your position wouldn't even look twice at Rupert. They wouldn't care. But you actually... Oh, it was wonderful.
1: You really think so?
0: Yes. Yes, I do.
1: How is Gus Schmelt?
0: Why?
1: I just thought I'd ask.
0: Are you going ahead with your work?
1: My work?
0: Well, you're not going to stop now. Why, everyone's talking about you. How you changed overnight from being a
1: playboy?
0: Yes. Into a wonderful person.
1: Look, Miss Schultz,
0: I... Please, call me Minnie.
1: Yes, Minnie. Well, look, I have to tell you that...
0: Yes? Well, what are you going to tell me?
1: You really think it was wonderful?
0: Splendid.
1: And you think I'm wonderful, too?
0: You say Rupert's all right?
1: Just fine.
0: Well, why didn't he come to see me?
1: Well, he had to talk to some reporters.
0: Oh.
1: So I came instead.
0: I'm glad you did.
1: You are? Why?
0: Did you want anything else, Mr. Colby?
1: Calvin.
0: Calvin. We have some nice bologna.
1: A dollar's worth.
0: That's a lot.
1: Make it $5 worth.
0: Why? Are you giving a party?
1: Oh, no. It'll take you longer to slice that much.
2: Well, 1 hour and $75 worth of delicatessen stuff later, Calvin Colby leaves Minnie Schultz, and he has got a look in his eyes. It takes him 5 hours to get back to his apartment, because he walks around in circles that keep taking him past the delicatessen. But he finally gets there, and the scene is as follows.
3: Calvin, my boy, I've been waiting for you.
1: Oh, hello, Minnie.
3: Minnie? Calvin, what's the matter with you?
1: Oh, Dad.
3: What have you got there? What is all this stuff?
1: She sold it to me. She sliced that bologna with her own hands.
3: Listen to me. Calvin!
1: Oh, I'm sorry, Dad. What did you say?
3: My boy, I'm proud of you. I thought last night's escapade was another of your harum-scarum stunts, but this... Listen to this. The statement you gave the reporters this morning.
1: I gave what statement?
3: Calvin, are you...
1: No, Dad.
3: Well, listen to this. It behooves each of us in this age of mad commercialism to give a thought to his neighbor. It is our privilege as human beings, nay, our duty as human beings, to reach out and give the other fellow a helping hand. Justice must triumph. Calvin, your mother is coming home from the Catskills.
1: Dad, let me see that paper. But this... Rupert!
3: I'm proud of you, my boy. I must admit that for the first 25 years, you kept us guessing, but now... keep up the good work, son, and I'll do everything I can to help you. Goodbye, son.
1: Rupert, are you here?
4: Were you calling me, Calvin?
1: Look, what did you tell those reporters?
4: I was carried away.
1: You weren't, but you will be. Why, you made me the biggest phony that ever came down the pike. I'll be the laughing...
4: You want me to answer that?
1: I don't care.
5: Colby, you Colby?
4: No, that's him.
5: Oh, Colby, my name's O'Hara.
1: Oh, how are you?
5: Proposition for you, Colby. Great stuff in the papers. My name's O'Hara, 6th Ward.
4: O'Hara, 6th Ward?
5: Who are you?
4: Rupert Salsinger.
5: What'll they think of next? Well, Colby, what do you say?
1: Say what to what?
5: Run for Congress. Social justice ticket. We need a man. You're it.
1: What? Me? Why, you're crazy.
5: Strike while the iron is hot. You're a cinch. You'll get votes.
1: Now, wait a minute, O'Hara.
5: No,
1: I don't know.
5: No time. Got to get an answer now. Take it back to the big boy.
1: Well, look, take him.
5: Him? Why?
1: Well, he's your man. The little man wronged by society. He'll get more votes than I could.
5: Maybe.
4: Me? Me run for Congress?
5: Either one of you makes no difference. We got to have a man who's going to win. Toss a coin.
1: I step aside for my friend and colleague, Rupert Salzinger.
5: What do you say, Salzinger?
4: Yes, yes, I'll run. I shall step into the legislative halls of our nation with the true spirit of democratic ideals spurring me on. My every effort will be bent toward making...
5: Just save it. We'll tell you what to say, when to say it. See you later, Congressman.
0: Yes, sir, may I be... Oh, hello.
1: Hello, Minnie.
0: How are you, Calvin?
1: Oh, fine.
0: How's Rupert?
1: Oh, he's busy, but he said to tell you he'll be down to see you the first chance he gets.
0: I haven't seen him in 2 weeks.
1: Well, Minnie, you know how it is, one thing and another.
0: Uh-huh. I know how it is.
1: But I'm sure that when he gets straightened around, he thinks about you a lot.
0: Sure.
1: You love him, Minnie?
0: I promised him I'd wait for him until he got a good job. He never did have much. I always felt sorry for him.
1: I see. Minnie.
0: What?
1: Nothing.
0: What were you going to say?
1: Nothing, honestly.
0: Oh. It looks like it's going to rain.
1: Uh-huh. Looks like a storm.
0: With lightning and thunder.
1: Uh-huh. Minnie, there's something I have to tell you about me. That night when I...
0: What?
1: You thought I did a wonderful thing.
0: Oh, it was.
1: And you thought I was wonderful.
0: I still do.
1: Okay. Well, I guess I'll be going. I've got some things to do, and it's hard to get a cab when it rains.
0: Well, say hello to Rupert for me, will you?
1: For sure. See you later.
2: Well, that is that. It seems Minnie will not tell Calvin that she is in love with him, and he will not tell her because of Rupert. Anyway, he gets back to his apartment, where Rupert is still staying, and the scene is as follows.
4: Oh, Cal, I'm so glad you're back.
1: Why, what's the matter?
4: Minnie phoned. She said she won't wait any longer.
1: She won't? No. I mean, she won't?
4: She'll give me a half hour to get down there, Calvin. I gotta get dressed. Help me.
1: Well, sure.
4: I'll never get a cab in this weather.
1: Well, take the subway to 2nd Avenue. Walk over from there.
4: Yeah. Oh, my shoes. Where are my shoes?
1: Oh, where did you take them off?
4: No, I remember now. I sent them out to be fixed. Calvin, I haven't got any shoes. I can't go out without shoes.
1: Well, send for some.
4: Sure, Bilby's. Get Bilby's. Tell him to get a pair of shoes up here right away. I only got half an hour.
2: So they send for some shoes, and Rupert flies out to get the minis. Calvin waits in the apartment. A half hour goes by, then an hour. By this time, Calvin knows that any chance he has got is gone when something happens.
1: Hello?
6: Rupert?
1: Minnie, is that you?
6: Yes. Calvin?
1: Yes. What's the matter?
6: He didn't come, Calvin. He didn't come. He didn't love me after all. I waited for him for 3 years, and he couldn't get here in a half hour.
1: Well, look, does that mean you... I mean, Minnie, listen, will you wait any longer?
6: No, I won't.
1: Minnie, I love you.
6: You love me?
1: Yes, ever since I first saw you.
6: Why didn't you say so?
1: Oh, Minnie, never mind that. Now I'll explain later. Listen, I'll be right down there.
6: Oh, I love you. I'll wait.
1: How long?
6: Get here.
1: Listen, Minnie, if Rupert gets there first, kill him.
2: Well, Rupert does not get there, but Calvin does. And he is very happy now, married to Minnie, and managing the Schultz-Colby chain of delicatessen stores. Rupert is a congressman and marries a wealthy widow. However, I often wonder why he does not get to Minnie's on time. Well, I find out later. And what the payoff is, I will tell you in a minute.

0: Like I say, I often wonder why it is Rupert does not get to Minnie's in time. I find out one day when I go into Bilby's shoe store to buy myself a pair of kicks. Old man Bilby puts a pair on my feet and says,
1: "There. How's that, Broadway?"
0: They're a little big, I think.
1: You take 8.5. These are 8.5. You should have a little room at the toes. There's nothing worse than tight shoes.
0: Yeah, I guess you are right. I will take these.
1: No, sir, nothing worse than tight shoes. For some people.
0: Huh? For some people?
1: I remember the time I saw a man sitting on the curbstone in agony because he couldn't walk. He was in a hurry to get someplace, too.
0: Oh? Who was that?
1: I got even with him for wrecking my store.
0: Wait a minute. Do you by any chance mean Congressman Rupert Salzinger?
1: I sure do. He had to have a pair of shoes fast once, so I sent him a pair. Took them up myself. They felt all right at first, but after you walk a block and a pair of shoes a size too small, well... Yes, sir, he walked as far as he could, then couldn't take another step. Yep, ain't nothing worse than tight shoes.
2: 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The Damon Runyon Theater.

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You can't get into this mine, we can't get out. It's just a question of the lack of water and who is forced to give up first.

0: have gun, will travel. Starring Mr. John Daner as Paladin. San Francisco, 1875. The Carlton Hotel, headquarters of a man called Paladin.
1: Oh, Mr. Paladin, Mr. Paladin, I have a note.
2: No, not just now, hey boy, later.
1: But, Mr. Paladin, not most important.
2: Quiet, or I'll kill you.
1: Oh, he's pretty grumpy today.
2: Hey boy, over at the writing desk over there, amber hair, green eyes, and the, go ask the clerk her name, quickly.
1: Her name, Annette Vargas.
2: Annette Vargas?
1: Yes.
2: It's French. Of course, she had to be French. Is she stopping here?
1: Yes.
2: Good. Alone?
1: Alone.
2: Excellent. Now, I want you to find the freshest, reddest roses in San Francisco, hey boy. And you, attach this card and take them to her suite.
1: Oh, you saw.
2: To Mademoiselle Annette from Paladin. Shall we say 8 o'clock for dinner? Sound all right?
1: Oh, fine. You take his message now?
2: Yes. What is it, hey boy? Who's it from?
1: Mademoiselle Annette.
2: The what?
1: She said to give it to you.
2: Mr. Paladin, could we have a quiet dinner in my suite this evening and discuss a mutual friend, Mademoiselle Annette Vargas?
1: Yes, sure. Can you do that?
2: I can do that.

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1: The dinner was set for 11 o'clock, late, but Mademoiselle Annette Vargas was appearing in a Continental Review at the Arcadia Music Hall. I attended the performance. On stage, she looked even more radiant than in the hotel lobby, and in the doorway of her suite, more engaging than any woman had a right to appear.
2: You are Monsieur Paladin?
1: At your service, Mademoiselle Annette.
2: Please come in, monsieur.
1: Thank you.
2: And do not be formal with me. I have been in the United States now for nearly 3 years, and I have grown to love what people do with the English language, especially here in the West, and I like it a great deal. Champagne?
1: I'm overwhelmed, mademoiselle.
2: Oh, you are not at all. You are wondering if I am playing some kind of a game with you. I am not, monsieur. There. Good health.
1: How about santé?
2: I said I wanted to speak to you of a mutual friend. He told me of you. He said I would find you a firm, kindly man to be depended upon.
1: Who is he, mademoiselle?
2: Monsieur Lady Kane.
1: Lady Kane?
2: Oui. A lonely old man, Monsieur Paladin. You knew of his death?
1: Yes, I did. But how did you know him? Where did you meet him?
2: He came to see me backstage at the theater one night in Chicago. He'd watched 35 performances in a row and finally mustered up courage enough to come backstage and tell me that he liked me.
1: Sounds like Leadhead. Then what?
2: Well, we dined. It was an enchanting evening. He'd said things to me like, you're so pretty, you make me want to yell. He talked of the sand and the sage. And the searching and the looking. Hard, hard years before he finally became rich. And then he was old. And then he was lonely.
1: And then he met you.
2: Yes. He met me. And that was the day before he died. He left me this. Please, read it.
1: To Miss Annette Vargas, who has been a wonderful friend, I leave my entire share of the Rimrock Mine.
2: Poor, poor darling. I cannot accept it, of course.
1: Why not?
2: He must have a family somewhere.
1: He was alone in the world, Annette. Had been all his life. No, he meant it for you. You take it. Keep it. I know what he felt.
2: Oh, but it is too much. I simply can't... Oh, excuse me. Yes?
3: Oh, you and Ned Vargas?
2: Yes.
3: My name is Vance Crawford, and I'd like to talk to you about Letty Kane.
2: Oh, well, of course. Come in.
3: Yeah.
2: This is Monsieur Paladin.
3: Oh.
2: Also a friend of Monsieur Kane.
3: Paladin?
1: How do you do?
3: Look, I'll be brief. Now, Letty found that mine, but I put up the cash to develop it. We were partners. I received a letter from him. Apparently written the night before he died, and he stated that he just made out a will leaving you his share of the Rimrock Mine.
2: Yes, Monsieur Paladin and I were...
3: Well, I'll give you $1,000 for it, cash.
2: $1,000?
1: Isn't that pretty cheap for a property worth a quarter of a million?
3: Paladin, look, I don't know who you are or what you do, but I'll tell you this. A probate judge will laugh that will out of court. Now, it's easy to see what she is, and guess what happened? She made a fool out of him. Probably picked him up in a saloon, got him drunk, all the rest of it.
2: Monsieur Crawford, please leave.
3: Look, the estate's going to be settled when the circuit judge stops in Rimrock next week, and you don't have a chance of collecting. Now, how about that $1,000 right now?
1: The lady asked you to leave.
3: Better ladies than you have got a lot less than $1,000 for one night's work.
1: Now, Miss Vargas, what can I do to help?

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3: If you will carry the gun, I will be delighted to travel. That is the way Mademoiselle Annette Varga stated the matter. And that is the way the matter was handled. We took the stage into Rimrock, rented a buckboard at the hotel, and drove out to inspect the Rimrock mine.
4: Yes.
3: Hmm?
4: Yes.
3: Yes, what?
4: He told me it was barren. It is. But in a beautiful way. Lady would have said purty. He used that word a great deal. It's purty when the sand and the sage change color, when the clouds chase over them. You want it tell the whole world about it. Only there's nobody there. Nobody to see what you see. Feel what you feel. And it ain't pretty no more. Poor dear lady.
3: Let me help you down.
4: Thank you.
3: So, how's it feel to be a lady of property?
4: Is this all there is to it? This hole in the ground?
3: They've only started to develop this mine in the last year, but there's

0: A lady of property.
1: Is this all there is to it? This hole in the ground?
0: They've only started to develop this mine in the last year, but there's $500,000 in that hole in the ground.
1: Oh, why aren't people working here?
0: I've been wondering that myself. Down. That explains why there isn't anyone around. Witnesses would be embarrassing.
1: Witnesses to what?
0: Witnesses to your death. Come on.
1: Oh, where?
0: The mine shaft. Careful now. Keep your head down. We're safe here. You all right?
1: Yes. Yes, I think so.
0: Three of them. But they can't reach us back here.
1: But you had a gun, too. Why cannot you shoot them back?
0: It'd be a waste of lead. They're using rifles. That gives them twice the range on me.
1: Who are they?
0: That's a good question. Who are you?
2: Friends of the rifle owner.
0: What do you want?
2: Want her.
0: Come and get her.
2: No hurry. I'm not going anywhere. Neither are you.
0: Well, that's it. They can't get in. We can't get out.
1: What time do you think it is?
0: I don't know. It must be close to midnight.
1: It's you. What is that?
0: Coyote. Oh. Full moon always bothers them.
1: Is there no other way out of the mine?
0: A few air shafts. I'm too small to climb through them.
1: What can they possibly gain keeping us here?
0: Time. Leadhead's estate is due to be settled in court first thing tomorrow.
1: Oh, I see. And if I do not show up with the will, it will all go to that man, Crawford.
0: That's right.
1: We must get past them. Get out of here.
0: We stay where you are, Annette. They'll just shoot us down running.
1: What can we do?
0: Come here. All right, now here. Take my gun and my hat. Now, you see the man down there with a rifle?
1: Oui.
0: You crawl straight for him.
1: He will shoot at me.
0: No, he'll shoot at my hat. On this stick. And let him. And while he's watching you, I'll try to circle around behind him.
1: Oh, I see. I go.
0: Be careful. As soon as he's seen you, I'll start around.
2: Get back in your cave, Bucko. Looks like it's going to be a long night. I'm going to blow your head clean off next time, mister.
0: Nice and still, or I'll blow a hole in your back.
3: How'd you get out of there?
0: I know. You call your men. Tell them you're leaving. You'll be back in a couple of hours. Call them.
3: Shorty? Joe? I'm cutting out. I'll be back later. A couple hours.
0: Tell them to stay on guard.
3: You two stay on guard.
2: What's Andy?
0: You have to see Crawford.
3: I gotta talk to boss. Do what I tell you, hear?
0: That was perfect. Now to show my appreciation. Mademoiselle Annette?
1: Oui, monsieur. It is now safe?
0: It is now safe.

0: Sociable, up-to-date, debonair.
1: What's this, a new word game?
0: No, I'm just mentioning the qualities that people admire in other people.
1: Oh, I see, if you're sociable, up-to-date, and what was that other word, debonair?
0: Yes, debonair. But listen to it this way.

0: Notice how many of your friends are serving Pepsi-Cola these days. It's the up-to-date refreshment.
1: Be sociable. Serve Pepsi.
2: The saloon in Rim Rock was set up as a court with a small table at one end for the judge. He was a flinty-faced man in his late 60s. The room was crowded with miners and prospectors.
3: Order! All right, now, let's come to order. First order of business before this court is settling the estate of Leadhead Kane. All interested parties present?
4: I believe I'm the only interested party, Judge. The name of Crawford, Mr. Kane's partner.
3: Well, I don't see that there's anything to settle. Leadhead didn't leave any heirs, so I guess...
2: Just a minute, Your Honor. Please, Your Honor, before you rule on this case, I'd like to be heard.
3: Oh, who are you?
2: My name is Paladin. I represent Annette Vargas, who is entitled to Leadhead Kane's estate by virtue of this document. Leadhead's last will and testament.
3: Well, let me see that thing.
4: Oh, that's a fraud, Judge. That will don't mean a thing.
3: You just can't come in here with a piece of paper and
2: It's been properly witnessed.
4: Well, all right, Leadhead did write it, but he was tricked. Now, you all knew Leadhead. How many of you ever heard him talk about Annette Vargas? Any of you? Of course not. Only knew her one night. Judge, this here Mademoiselle Vargas, just a cheap entertainer, caught Leadhead in a trap. Which is why I say this here will should be thrown out, Judge.
3: Well, can't be too much argument with that. I hereby declare...
2: Just a minute, Your Honor. Aren't you going to hear my side?
3: I can't see that you got one.
2: I assure you I do, Your Honor.
3: All right, but make it short.
2: The question to be decided here is, was Leadhead coerced or even seduced into making this will?
3: And it's up to you to answer that question to my satisfaction.
2: I'll be glad to try, Your Honor, but to a jury.
3: Well, this is no criminal case.
2: I believe it is. Because if Mr. Crawford's charges are true, then Mademoiselle Annette is really guilty of extortion. And so am I. And extortion is a criminal offense.
3: Are you willing to stand on that? If a jury finds against you, you'll admit extortion?
2: I will.
3: You'll go to jail. You and that Miss Vargas, too.
2: I realize that, too.
3: All right. It'll take a while to pick a jury.
2: Well, it doesn't have to be a full panel, Your Honor. Any six men, four men.
3: All right, you.
4: Hey, Judge.
3: You over there, and you at the bar.
4: Just a minute, Judge. I don't know that this here is legal.
2: I've never seen these men in my life.
3: It's his neck. All right, come up here, all right. Now, sit down there and listen sharp. All right, go ahead, Mr. Paladin.
2: Gentlemen, I don't know anything about you. But in each one of you, I see something of Leadhead Kane. It's in your eyes. Loneliness. That look was in Leadhead's eyes, too. And he struck it rich. He could buy anything in the world except what he really wanted. Affection, understanding, friendship. Then one night he went to a theater, and he saw a pretty girl on the stage. And he went to see her again and again until at last he met her face to face. Like you see her now. Mademoiselle Annette, will you please stand? Now, put yourself in his place that night. He had her to laugh with him, to sympathize with him, to listen as he spoke of his loneliness and his despair, and to love him a little bit. Now, gentlemen, I ask each of you to be Leadhead Kane for just 1 second of that night. And then tell me, what would you have done?
5: The same dang thing old Leonard did. Jory appreciated it.
3: Order. Well, this is highly irregular, but a verdict's a verdict. This will of Leadhead Kane's leaving his share of Rimrock Mine to Annette Vargas is proper and valid.

0: Well, the papers from Rimrock County came through today. There's your mine.
1: Now that I have it, what shall I do with it, monsieur?
0: Let it sit if you wish. It will be a very nice income for the rest of your life.
1: Well, I have an income for the rest of my life. Oh, those old men. Those wonderful, keen searchers for things in the ground. I will always see their eyes and feel their loneliness.
2: Oh, here are the glasses, Mr. Paladin.
0: Thank you, hey boy. Would you open the wine, please?
2: Oh, Isa. Shall I pour?
0: Yes, you pour. So, shall we drink to the mine?
1: No. No, I would like to drink a toast to something else. To Letty.
0: And so would I. To Letty Kane.

You folks who enjoy the action and suspense on Have Gun, Will Travel will want to read the tense, exciting story of Kurt Sumpf in the current issue of Look magazine. Kurt was shot at, his wife beaten by hoodlums, his son viciously taunted by schoolmates, and the town turned its back on Kurt Sumpf and his family. Why? Is it because Sumpf is a Jew in Germany? Were the bullies that attacked him and destroyed his business really just rowdy hoodlums? Or does this signal a new wave of anti-Semitic terror in Germany? Find out in Look magazine. Learn in Look how this brave family fought back. Why did American soldiers come to their aid? How did local and national authorities react to this brutality? Don't miss this chilling, behind-the-scenes story in Look of a man's lonely fight against bigotry and hatred. For a gripping story of heroism and hate, read Hitlerism in 1959, A Jew's Fate in Germany. It's in the latest issue of Look magazine at your newsstands now. Get Look today.

have gun, will travel. Created by Herb Meadow and Sam Rolfe, is produced and directed by Norman McDonald, and stars John Daner as Paladin, with Ben Wright as Hayboy. Tonight's story was written by Albert Alley and adapted for radio by John Dawson. Featured in the cast were Lynn Allen, Joseph Kearns, Harry Bartell, and James Nusser. Hugh Douglas speaking. 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

0: I came across Mr. Kipling in the meadow by the church. If I've painted that spire once, he said, I've painted it a dozen times. 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
3: 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And now, here he is, the one, the only...
4: Well, here I am again with a chance for each of our couples to win up to $10,000. And if any of them say the secret word, they'll win an extra $100.
3: And Groucho will meet our first couple in just a moment.
5: Say, that a new record?
6: Yeah, here, I'll play it again for you.
7: Let Mrs. Grass make the soup at your house.
5: Interesting. What's on the flip side?
6: Here, I'll put it on.
8: Yes, let Mrs. Grass make the soup at your house. Mrs. Grass's vegetable noodle soup, for instance. What a soup mix. You get all the hearty richness of sun-ripened garden vegetables in Mrs. Grass's vegetable noodle soup. Mrs. Grass blends them all with sunny tomato flavor, and then she adds her famous buttery tender egg noodles. Mrs. Grass does all the hard kitchen work. You just put some water on to boil, open that yellow box, and in minutes you can serve delicious vegetable noodle soup. You just
7: let Mrs. Grass make the soup at your house.
6: What's the name of that record?
7: It's called Music to Make Soup By.
3: Well, Groucho, you remember last week we ran out of time when you were talking to our last couple, and they agreed to come back tonight. Well, they're here, and just to bring us up to date, they were both single, although the young man did go on record as saying that he was engaged to be married. And, of course, you remember the young lady, an airline hostess for the German airline Lufthansa. So here they are again, Margot Rode and K.W. Shelby. So, folks, you come in, please, and meet Groucho Marx.
4: Welcome again to You Bet Your Life. Say the secret word, and you win an extra $100. Margot, it's nice to see you again. We'll talk to you in a minute. When we were interrupted last week, your partner here, Mr. Shelby, was in the middle of some kind of a cock and bull story about a water heater, a boiler blowing up or something. Blew him all the way to California, you said. What happened after you blew into town? Anything exciting?
9: I guess about the most exciting thing that happened was that I won a limerick contest.
4: Oh, you're an intellectual, is that it? What was your prize-winning limerick, do you remember? Or are you lucky enough to have forgotten it?
9: Yes, I think I remember.
4: You remember it? What was it? Could you recite it for us?
9: Yes.
4: She's never heard any of the great American poets.
9: Well, I doubt if she will now.
4: Why don't we let her decide that?
10: Well, that's nice.
4: You may be crazy. You like poetry? Schiller and Goethe and all the...
10: Well, let's see what he has to say.
4: You can keep your nose out of this. I can talk to him without you butting in, you know. What was the lyric? Let's hear it.
9: Well, it went like this.
4: You blowhard, you.
9: On an island with nothing else but a coconut tree and a hut, two men and a dame played the triangle game till alas the swains met with rebut.
4: That's not bad at all. And you wrote this yourself?
9: Part of it.
4: Part of it? You mean this was a collaboration? Give us the last line again. That intrigues me, huh?
9: Till the last the swains met with rebut.
4: Till the last of the swains met with rebut. Now, that's just like Heinrich Heine, isn't it?
10: Almost, yeah.
4: You like that, huh?
10: Mm-hmm.
4: What does that mean, do you know?
10: I don't know.
4: No. The rest of it is pretty bad, but that last line is terrible. How did you allow that to sneak in there, that last line?
9: That was the only line I wrote.
4: And that was the winner? You can imagine what the losers must have written. Well, what did you win for writing this epic? A revolver with only one bullet?
9: No, I won an island in the South Sea.
4: Who owned the island before you won it?
9: It was a British possession.
4: I knew the British Empire was breaking up, but I didn't think they were giving away pieces of it as prizes in a limerick contest. That is really a shrinking empire there. What kind of an island was this? Was it romantic?
9: Yes, it was romantic. The tropical moon and swaying palms and a nice coral beach and blue, clear waters.
4: Margot, before you marry him for his island paradise, do you have any questions you'd like to ask him about the island?
10: Well, yes. How big is it?
4: That's a very good question. Who cares about the tropical moon, the sleepy lagoon? What she wants to know is, does it have any income property on it? Well, Shelby, how big is it?
9: Well, at low tide, it's 35 acres, and at high tide, it's 5 acres.
4: Well, Shelby, my advice to you is, the next time it's low, get out. Margo, let's get back to you, and none too soon. Do you have any boyfriends?
10: Oh, yes. Well, they are all over the world, actually.
4: Well, that's a very pleasant arrangement. Well, tell us about your job, Margo. For example, what kind of food do you serve on the air? Sauerkraut and knackwurst?
10: Sure. But apart from that, we also serve caviar and lobster and goose liver pate and...
4: Goose liver pate! Da-da-da-da-dee! And two on
10: champagne,
4: an island.
10: And
4: champagne.
10: Three kinds of red wine and three kinds of white wine and four kinds of beer. Anything you want.
4: And you pour this into your passengers while they're up in the air?
10: Yes.
4: I have only one question to ask you. How do you ever get them down again? Are you interested in matrimony, Margot?
10: No.
4: You wouldn't want to get married at all? Ever?
10: Well, yes.
4: What kind of a man would you like to marry, Margot?
10: Well, I guess, first of all, he's got to be handsome, you know.
4: Well, I'd hardly say that Shelby was an Adonis, but you said he isn't a dog. Would you be willing to marry Shelby?
10: Well, Grosha, I don't think I stand a chance. I think he's engaged, isn't he?
4: So what? Slipping three kinds of white wines, three kinds of... three kinds of red wine and four kinds of beer... You take off for Germany without even going to the airport. Well, I'm sorry I couldn't get you two really interested in each other, but apparently Shelby is a loyal lover, and you have other plans besides. But that's life. However, you're going to be partners at making some money, and that also can be important. Now, you understand this game? There are three kinds of questions, 100, 200, and 300.
10: Mm-hmm.
4: Now, these are the hardest, these are medium, these are the easiest.
10: Mm-hmm.
4: Now, you can pick what you want. If you went up to $500, you get a chance at the big question. If you don't, you just keep what you earn.
3: I might add you could get four...
4: You keep out of this, will you?
3: No, you get four questions.
4: You selected world capitals. You understand anything about it? You ought to be flying around all the time.
10: Well,
4: all right, you pick the first one, Margot.
3: $200 one?
4: $200. Oh, you're going to be ashamed to take it. What's the capital of West Germany? I could make it tougher by asking who was buried in Grant's tomb.
10: Well,
4: who's buried in Grant's tomb?
10: Who?
4: What's the capital, the western capital of the capital of West Germany?
10: Well, it's Bonn right now.
4: Yeah, that's right. I had a Bonn on the other night. All right.
3: You have $200, 300 more, and you'll get a chance at the 10,000 at the end of the show. You have three more chances.
10: Come on.
3: Oh, a $300 one.
4: What's the capital of Liberia?
10: Monrovia.
4: Monrovia is right. We have one here in California.
3: And you now have $500, which means you're eligible, but this is on the house. Go ahead and take two more. And this is a $300 question.
10: That's right.
4: What's the capital of Burma?
10: Rangoon.
4: Rangoon is right.
3: You now have $800.
4: I thought that was a coat, a Rangoon coat. I used to wear one of those. Right after the market crash. I mean the place time.
3: You have another
4: question. You get another chance. How much do they got now?
3: $800.
4: Oh, boy.
9: We're all out.
3: Yeah, you're in now. You're in for the $10,000.
4: Say, you want any more money here, you may switch and marry her.
9: I know.
4: Don't you like her?
9: Oh, I think she's very attractive. But like I said before, I'm engaged.
10: You wouldn't even marry me for the money, you see?
4: What is the capital of Ecuador?
3: This is $300 again.
10: Quito.
4: Quito is right.
3: And you wind up with $1,100.
4: Congratulations, kid, and it was lovely having you up here.
10: It's been fun.
4: You're a credit to Liberia. And you too.
3: In just a moment, our second couple will join Groucho to play You Bet Your Life.

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0: Groucho, I'd like you to meet Jack Hansen and Joy Newfield.
1: What do you mean you'd like me to meet him? I don't have any choice in the matter.
0: No, you don't, so come out and meet him, folks.
1: Welcome to your adventure life. Say the secret word and divide an extra $100. Let's see, Jack Hansen and Joy Newfield, eh? Is that right?
2: That's
1: right. We could use more of both of you around here, Joy and Jack. Are you married?
2: No.
1: Are you married, Joy?
2: Yes, I am.
1: You are?
2: I've been married for 22 years, Grandson.
1: No kidding. You said you don't look it. You could have said you've been married 10 years, and I wouldn't have known the difference. How old are you, Jack?
3: 26.
1: Where are you from?
3: San Francisco, Groucho.
1: Are you married?
3: Yes, I am.
1: Did you meet your wife in college?
3: No, I didn't, Groucho. I met her in high school.
1: You met her in high school?
3: That's right.
1: Is that why girls are going to high school now to snag a husband?
3: Well, I didn't get married in high school, Groucho.
1: You mean you didn't get married during the classes?
3: No, it was much later than that.
1: Around 5 that afternoon? Well, what happened after that, Jack?
3: Well, after high school, I suppose you mean, I went to San Francisco State.
1: What is that, a penitentiary? I never heard of that.
3: No, as a matter of...
1: Is it something like Alcatraz?
3: Well, sometimes we feel that way, but actually it's a very famous college. In fact, George Fenneman went there.
1: Who? George Fenneman? Well, then I was right, huh? They'd never take him in a regular college. Joey, what does your husband do?
2: He's a Connecticut tobacco grower and packer.
1: That's I thought tobacco came from the South, isn't that right?
2: Yes, but it's grown in Connecticut, too. The finest cigar tobacco is grown in Connecticut.
1: Mm-hmm.
2: That's a fine-looking cigar you have there. It must have come from Connecticut.
1: No, this fine cigar I'm smoking came from the window of a Mack truck on the freeway. I don't usually get them this long. Joy, you are indeed a rarity. Apparently, you encourage your husband to smoke cigars.
2: Oh, yes, because real He-Man smokes a cigar.
1: Yes, they do. This is my only identification with that. Well, you're a nice, bright young couple, and it's been fun talking to you two. Let's see how much you two can win in the quiz. George, suppose you tell them how to play this, huh?
4: The box is divided into hundreds, $200, and $300 questions. Of course, the $100 ones are fairly simple. The $200 ones are more difficult, and the $300 ones are pretty tough. Now, you get 4 questions. You get to keep all the money you win, and the object of the game is to earn at least $500, because if you do, you can come back at the end of the show and try for $10,000.
1: Okay, you understand it?
3: Right.
1: So, now, you selected for your quiz science and medicine. Joy, suppose you pick the first one.
2: I did.
4: And this is a $300 question.
2: That's right.
1: What is the instrument used to measure the densities or specific gravity of liquids?
2: I think it's a hydrometer.
3: Oh, hydrometer?
1: Hydrometer is right, yes.
4: And you now have $300.
2: Oh,
4: nice. 3 more choices.
1: You get 3 more chances. String with a winner.
4: Oh, you're going to stick with 300.
1: What metal has the highest melting point?
3: Melting point?
1: Melting
2: the
1: point.
2: The highest melting point.
1: Yes, it's melting point. It's up near Malibu.
2: That's iron. Iron, I think.
1: No, it's tungsten. Well,
4: you don't lose any money. You still have your $300. You have 2 more chances. This time, $200. This will give you a chance at the big money.
1: For $200, what is the name of the science that studies heredity?
3: Genetics.
1: Genetics is right.
4: You now have $500. One more question. This is 300 again.
1: Hmm? 300. It'll give you 8 if you win. And it'll give you ulcers if you lose.
2: No.
1: No, I hope not. Well, what is the chemical name for ordinary chalk?
2: I know that. It's not graphite.
1: It's calcium carbonate.
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1: But you don't have it.
4: We'll see if both our couples can bring their winnings up to $10,000 in just a moment.

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2: Well, we have two couples entitled to try for the big money tonight, Groucho. 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Shelby and Margot Road.
3: This year, everybody who wins at least 500 in the quiz gets a chance at the wheel. And if you miss the big question, you still get to keep everything you've earned so far. Clear? Now, you take two numbers, anything from under 1 to 10. Now, you pick a number.
4: 8.
3: 8, and that'll be for $10,000. Now, you pick a number.
5: Yeah, number 3.
3: That's for $5,000. If neither number comes up and you answer the question, you get $2,000. One of you turn the wheel.

Had to come from Germany yet, huh? All right, here it is for $10,000. The 1959 Pulitzer Prize play was J.B. For $10,000, tell me who wrote it.

0: the answer you two have decided upon. Time's up, kids. Time's up. Well, it's Archibald MacLeish, leading American poet, former head of the Library of Congress. So it's too bad you missed the big money, but you won $1,100, and that you can keep. So congratulations, and thanks for being with us.
1: Got you here, Jack Hansen and Joy Newfield, who had a try at the $10,000.
0: Now, you pick a number from 1 to 10.
2: 1.
0: 1. Then that'll be for $10,000. Now, you pick a number.
3: 7.
0: That's for $5,000. If any other number comes up, the question is whether you're total for the night. Okay, one of you spend the week.

Well, you picked 1 and 7, and it came up 3, so this question is worth $2,000. The Crusades of the Middle Ages were aimed at the recovery of the Holy Land from Islam. For $2,000, can you tell me the name of the great Sultan who led the forces opposing Richard the Lionhearted and other Crusaders?

0: right. What's the answer you to?
1: Saladin.
0: Saladin is right. Well, you two won $2,000, and they've won what before? How much before?
2: I've forgotten now.
0: Well, anyway, you won $2,000. Congratulations and thanks.
2: Thank you very much.
0: To both of you, and you bet your life.
3: It was fun.
4: 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Directed by Robert Dwan and Bernie Smith. Music by Jack Meekin. 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
16: Sonny and Buddy led the detective to the cave where they found the wounded gangster. The detective learned that a woman committed the crime. But just as Spike was ready to tell her name, he... But just a moment. Here is Sonny, and he's telling his dad all about it. Listen.
17: And Dad, just before Spike died, he said she did it. She killed him.
18: But didn't Spike say who she was?
17: No, he didn't tell her name.
18: Too bad. Did he say whether or not she was one of their gang?
17: No, sir. When the detective asked Spike if anyone of his gang killed Jim, he said no, she did it. Oh, gosh, I'd give anything to know who she is.
18: Yes, and so would I. But don't worry any more about it, boys. Of course, we're sorry that it happened, and it's all very unfortunate, but we can't do any more about it.
17: But isn't it a shame, Dad? Just when the mystery was about to be solved, poor Spike couldn't tell us.
18: Well, I said all wrong, 'cause the woman what done it, but didn't nobody take much stock in what I said. But someday they'll find out that Ebenezer Bellbottom is a better sheriff than they take him to be.
17: Yeah, we'll have to give you credit, Sheriff. You found two very important clues. The lock of black hair and the lady's handkerchief.
18: Yes, sir. And you'll find out someday that the hank of hair and the lady's handkerchief will be my ace in the hole. I got another clue to work on now. The lady detective had cologne on it.
1: Cologne? What's that?
18: Oh, you know what cologne is. That there smelly water.
1: You mean perfume?
18: Yeah, I guess I do. Well, sir, I took the handkerchief to the drugstore, and the man told me that the name of this cologne was December 25th perfume.
17: December 25th?
18: Yeah.
17: I never heard of a perfume by that name.
18: Ain't.
17: Don't you mean Christmas night?
18: Well, ain't that December 25th?
17: Oh, crazy.
18: Yes, sir. As soon as I find a woman wearing that kind of perfume, I know that she's the one that owns that Hector.
1: Now, wouldn't you look great, Sheriff, going down the street, and every time you see a lady, you run up and ask her to let you smell a handkerchief.
18: By the way, boys, have you still got that reward check? Ain't lost it, have you?
17: Oh, no, we haven't lost it. Here it is, Sheriff.
18: Well, now suppose we start to divide it up.
1: We'll have to get the check cashed first, Sheriff.
18: Well, I know that, but just wanted to know how much I got to come in. I get one-third of the money, you know. Are you boys good at figuring?
17: Pretty good. Now, let's see. We each get a third, and one-third of $500 is...
18: Now, let's see. Now, wait a minute. I'll tell you. Three and three is... let me see now. Three and three is six. And six and four is... how many is six and four?
1: Why, six and four are ten.
18: Oh, no. Six and four can't be ten.
1: Why can't six and four be ten?
18: Because that's what five and five is.
17: Oh, yes. You're crazy. Well, now, let's see. Three into five goes once and two over. And into 20, three goes six times and two over. And into 20 once more. Six times and two over. Well, that leaves two-thirds of a dollar. Well, that makes each share $166.66 2/3. So Buddy and I get $333.33 1/3. And Sheriff, you get $166.66 2/3.
18: Well, I don't know what the bank will do about the 2/3, but I'll go down and get the check cashed. I'll be right back.
1: Well, don't lose the check again, Sheriff.
18: I won't. Don't worry.
17: I hope he doesn't. Gosh, Buddy, won't Dad be happy when we hand him $333?
1: I should say he will. But, Sonny,
17: what?
1: Don't you think we should buy Mother and Betty a nice present with some of that money before we give it to Dad?
17: Sure I do. I'll tell you, when the sheriff brings back the cash, we'll just slip out and buy Mother and Betty a present and present it to them at the same time we give Dad the reward money.
1: Oh, that'll be great. There goes the calliope, Sonny. Time for the show. Come on.
17: Okay, Buddy.
18: Here he is, folks. Here he is. And I know that you are just waiting for the entertainment to end so you can buy a bottle of this wonderful Miracule medicine. Does you know that one bottle of Dr. Leesbury's medicine will bring back the flush of youth to your cheeks and your eyes will sparkle as they used to sparkle years ago? If you haven't got a bottle of Dr. Leesbury's tonic and toning in your home, be sure and get a bottle before you leave the show tonight. Oh, wait a minute. Wait a minute, everybody. What is that coming down the street? Why, look a yonder, folks. It's the baby parade.
17: Here they come.
2: Where?
17: Here they come. Dressed in brown and blue and jay. Little boys and girls showing off their curls at the baby parade. Little eyes looking wise realize the hit they've made. When they get a hand at the judges' stand at the baby parade. So it's hard to choose who will win or lose as the kiddies pass in line. Standing in the crowd, every dad so proud says the winner should be mine. There they go, there they go. What a noble part they play. Then away they trip to a pillow slip at the baby parade. Rich kids, poor kids, my kids, your kids, everybody's kid is there. Blackheads, blonde heads, even bald heads, and a lot of reddish hair. Nice kids, mean kids, fat kids, lean kids, every kid a different size. Shy kids, cry kids, rock-a-bye kids, everyone deserves a prize. Here they come, dressed in brown and blue and jay. Little boys and girls showing off their curls at the baby parade. Little eyes looking wise realize the hit they've made. When they get a hand at the judges' stand at the baby parade. So it's hard to choose who will win or lose as the kiddies pass in line. Standing in the crowd, every dad so proud says the winner should be mine. There they go.

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Oh, take me. Oh, honey, won't you take me? Yes, never to forsake me. Oh, 'cause I love you so. Oh, thrill me. Yes, baby, let your kisses thrill me. Just like you alone can do.

0: Here, boys, got the check cash. Here's your reward money. Come and get it.
1: Oh, boy, Sonny, look at that roll of money. We're rich. We're rich.
2: Hey, Betty, look, a reward money at last.
3: Oh, I'm so happy for you, boys, and you certainly deserve it.
2: Well, but we're giving our share to you, Betty, so you can pay off Jim's mortgage.
3: Oh, no, that wouldn't be right, boys, to take your reward money. No, no, save it or give it to your mother.
1: No, Betty, we want to help pay off that debt so Dad won't have to worry about the mortgage.
3: No, no, I don't think it's fair to take your money.
2: Well, that's what we wanted it for. So I tell you, you get what money you save, Betty, and we'll put it all together. And then let Dad take it down to Jim's lawyer and get the mortgage.
1: No, I've got a better idea. Let's surprise Dad. Suppose we go down and pay off the mortgage and come back and hand the papers over to Dad.
2: Oh, boy, that'll be great. We've got enough money, haven't we, Betty? I mean, together with what you saved and our reward money?
3: Oh, yes, I'm sure we have. I had $900 in the bag a few days ago. But wait, I'll go in the house car and get it. Make sure.
1: All right. Boy, won't Dad be happy when he knows that the debt is paid?
2: Oh, it'll be such a load of worry off his mind that he'll be a new man.
3: Sonny, come here, quickly.
1: What's the matter?
3: The bag is missing. I can't find it. It's gone.
2: Betty, where did you put it?
3: It's where I always keep it, under the mattress.
1: Well, maybe you hid it somewhere else and just forgot where you put it.
3: No, I saw it just this morning when I was making the bed. I know I saw it.
2: Betty, you don't think we could have been robbed?
3: Oh, surely not. Why, who would rob us?
1: Did anyone know of the bag of money being under the mattress?
3: I don't think so. Oh, Sheriff, do you think we have been robbed?
0: Why, of course you have. More than likely somebody slipped in there while you was giving your show and took the money. You ain't got no business keeping $900 under a mattress.
2: Well, let's search the house car good. Come on, buddy, look everywhere.
1: Yes, look under all the mattresses.
2: Yeah, and under the carpet, too.
0: Yeah, well, I'll bet Charcoal took that money. He more than likely knew where it was hid. You should have given it to me to keep. You'll never find that money again. Ain't no use to look for it. It's gone for good. Ain't no use to even look for it now.
4: There's nothing more unjust than to accuse another person of stealing unless you know positively that the person is guilty. Boys and girls, we are asking you now to be careful among your schoolmates and other little friends and never accuse anyone of stealing unless you know you can positively prove what you say. Well, nothing makes a more exciting mystery than a robbery, and this one looks like it's going to be very interesting, especially the next episode.

You know, some marmalades get some of their tang from added flavoring. While Robertson's Golden Shred gets all of its tang from Seville oranges. What would you rather have for breakfast?

0: Aftershave with After Effects.
1: End a meal with a Cape Apple. 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

0: The Adventures of Tintin by Hergé, dramatized by Simon Eastwood. 1. A Black Island.
1: To the editor, from Tintin, famous boy reporter. Subject, forgery. This adventure took me on a hair-raising chase from rural England to a remote island in the wilds of Scotland. It all began one day when Snowy, my little terrier, was taking me for a walk. Nothing like a stroll in the countryside, eh, Snowy?
2: Yes. But I'm a bit hot under all this fur.
1: Plane in trouble? Sounds bad. Why, it's unregistered. Looks like it's having to make a forced landing. Let's have a look, Snowy.
2: Oh, must we?
1: Come on.
2: Oh, no, here we go again.
3: Will it take long to fix?
4: Spare it.
3: Well?
4: She's a good plane.
3: Yeah, that's what you said before. I've flown better paper ones. Someone's coming, Nick.
5: Hello, I say.
4: Too bad for the kid. You know our orders.
3: It breaks my heart.
1: Hello. Can I be of any help?
6: Well, Doctor?
7: He was lucky. The bullet only grazed a rib. Confine him to bed for a couple of days. And see if you can find that dog a bone. You must be more careful, young man.
1: I was only trying to help.
2: That's the way it always starts.
8: Excuse me, nurse. I'm Detective Topsy. This is my colleague.
7: How do you do?
8: Detective Topsy. May we speak with the Tintin, please?
6: Doctor?
7: I suppose so. Don't be too tough with him. He's still in shock.
8: Tough?
6: What?
7: Come on, nurse. Leave the boy alone.
9: Look here, Tintin. Are you absolutely sure the plane had no registration marks?
1: Quite certain.
2: I could have told you that, but you humans, of course, don't understand dog language.
8: It all smells very fishy to me.
9: To be precise, the whole thing smells like me. Very.
1: Excuse me. Hello? Yes? It's for you, Thompson. Or Thompson.
8: I'll take it. Hello? Yes, sir. Thompson. With a P. As in psychology.
9: Eastown. Last night?
8: Yes, sir. I understand. We leave at once. We're going to Eastdown in Sussex. An unregistered plane crashed there last night.
9: Don't you worry, Tintin. We'll catch those scoundrels.
1: Goodbye. And watch your step.
9: Thanks.
1: Eastdown. If only... Oh, it can't be helped. I simply must go. Never mind doctor's orders.
2: What about my bone?
1: Come on, Snowy. We've got a train to catch.
10: Ah, Mr. Pushoff. It's the train for
11: read
10: this
11: all
10: job.
11: About it. Dramatic plane crash. Read all about it.
8: Give me that. The silly fools.
11: Oi, that's tuppence, sir.
8: Oh, pay the man, dolt.
10: All right, sir.
8: Idiots. Who do you think they shot at last night? Tintin himself.
11: Tuppence, sir.
10: Here. Keep the change.
1: Wow. Thank you, sir. Come on, Snowy. Hop on board.
10: Mr. Pushoff, look.
9: Talk of the devil. Well, I hope he's bought a one-way ticket. He won't need a return.

0: This is a life much better than walking.
1: I must have been sleeping. Why have we stopped? Let's look in the corridor. There's a door open, and someone's getting out. Come on, Snowy.
2: What about my beauty sleep?
1: There he goes.
3: What do you think you were doing?
1: Oh, no, the ticket inspector. Let me go. A man just jumped off the train. We must follow him.
3: Yeah, you can't fool me.
4: No one is to leave the train.
1: The Thompson twins?
4: Tintin, aren't you supposed to be in bed? There he is. That's him. I'd know him anywhere. He knocked me out.
1: Me?
4: Search him.
1: What are you doing?
4: A cosh. Useful for knocking people on the head.
5: Robbery, too. Look. Is this your wallet, sir?
4: It is.
1: I'm innocent, I tell you. It's a trick. Someone planted the cosh and the wallet in my pockets while I was asleep. I've never seen them before.
4: Well, perhaps you should have stayed asleep.
5: To be precise, in hospital.
1: Handcuffs?
4: What else can we do, Tintin? The evidence is all against you.
1: I agree. Everything points to my guilt. Very neatly planned. But why? And by whom? And what for?
6: Psst, Tintin.
1: Oh, the key to the handcuffs. Well done, Snow.
7: Oh, I have a nose in every pocket.
1: Quick, bring it here.
7: That was the general idea.
1: There. Now, while the Thompsons are asleep, I'll slip one cuff on Thompson.
7: And the other one on Thompson with a P as in psychology.
1: Right, time to disembark.
4: Oh, the greatest! We've stopped. Good heavens! Where's Tintin?
5: I don't know.
4: He's given us the slip. Got away with the handcuffs on, too.
5: To be precise, he's given us away.
4: What a freak!
5: You go that way, and I go...
4: Oh, the greatest!
2: My paws hurt.
1: Look, the lorry going our way. I'll thumb a ride. I'm trying to get to Eastdown. Could you give me a lift?
8: What? Another dog ruined my seat? Oh, all right then. Hop in.

0: Hello?
1: Yeah.
0: Yeah, Dr. Muller speaking. Ah, push off. So it is you. What, Tintin on our trail? Yeah. He has escaped the police. Kreuzig, Turken. We shall have to keep our eyes open.
2: Look, Snowy. He's down 4 miles. Oh, and look. Here's the wreckage of the plane that crashed last night. Come on, let's have a look around. Oh, what a mess. What happened to the pilot, Constable?
3: Don't know, sir. We found this lot last night. No sign of the crew.
2: It's the plane I saw yesterday, definitely. But I shan't learn much from this pile of scrap metal. Snow, he's picked up a scent. It must be the crew. He's heading for the woods. There isn't a dog in the world like him. He can smell a crook a mile away. Oh, better be careful. We must be getting close. Hold on, Snowy. Hold on. What? A bone? Aren't you ashamed, Snowy?
4: No.
2: Wasting our time bone hunting?
4: Well, it's only natural for a dog.
2: Here, give it to me. You're not to chew filthy old bones.
4: Ah, all work and no play.
2: Snowy, come here at once. Oh, what is it now?
4: This time I'm serious.
2: Strange. He really does want me to follow him. I'll come, but woe betide him if it's just another bone. Flying jackets.
4: There.
2: Oh, those thugs from the plane must have hidden them. And look what's in the pocket. Some torn scraps of paper. I've always liked puzzles, and this time I've got a real one. That's done it. Eastdown, Sussex, Muller, 3FR, Triangle, 2418. Not much help. What on earth can it mean?
4: Perhaps they're bone dealers.
2: It's only a few miles to Eastdown. Come on, Snowy. Oh, that's a grand house, eh, Snowy?
4: This is a grand bone.
2: Dr. J.W. Muller on the gatepost. That's the name on the paper. No one about. I'll take a look around the grounds. I'll have to climb over the wall.
4: And I suppose I'll have to crawl under the gate.
2: Now.
4: What kept you?
2: Come on, boy. A man trap! Run for it, Snowy, I'm done for!
5: What a pleasant surprise! Tintin himself come specially to see me. Listen, Ivan. He won't run.
6: Right, boss!
2: What do you want with me? What have I done?
5: Silence! Now, tie his hands. All right, Tintin, to the house. It was a mistake to meddle in our affairs, young man. Now I shall have to dispose of you. Please, go and warm yourself by the fire. You look tired. Need a rest, perhaps. Fortunately, I happen to be medical superintendent of rather a special institution. Not all my patients are insane when they are admitted. But after 8 hours of special treatment, they are unlikely to recover. Excuse me for one moment, then I shall be entirely at your service.
2: I wonder.
5: Hello, Huntcliffe. I have a young patient for you in need of care. He will require treatment B. Understand. Good.
2: A burning log. I can just hold the ropes against it and burn them off.
5: He displays all the classic symptoms. Paranoid, infantilism, delusions of grandeur, dog lover. Plus four. There is only one cure. Good. There.
2: And there!
5: Then you leave no choice, Whippersnapper. You will dine on lead.
2: Oh, no, he's pulled out a gun. Nothing for it, I'll have to run at him.

0: unnerved him. The Kruzifaken is empty.
1: He's picking up the burning log. I'm missed again.
0: Kruzifaken, I will have to reload.
1: I'll have to be off. Up the stairs. What's in this room?
2: It's in the laboratory.
1: All these test tubes. He's firing through the door.
3: The sound of glass breaking. The chloroform, perhaps.
0: Fire!
1: Fire!
0: Himmel! That burning log, I saw. It set the room on fire.
1: Fire? Or is it a real alarm? Or just a trick to make me open the door? Oh, what's the matter? I feel dead tired. Oh, come on, this is no time to fall asleep. Get back.

0: The fire brigade. I shall have to store it.
1: Right, get the horses out, lad.
2: Right, sir.
1: Anyone left inside the house, Jotham?
0: Fortunately not. We all escaped.
3: They must say Tintin. How can I make them understand?
0: At least belongings are replaceable. People are not.
4: Well, people took your attitude.
0: Besides, I am very well insured. Don't hurry on my account.
5: Yes, they are busy.
1: All right, that's right now. We can spread it around the house.
0: Slice. Lovely. This scalpel.
6: I just thought you had more important things to do.
7: What's going on?
6: Come on, run! So undignified.
4: It beats me why he cut it. No, you start. What's the matter?
6: How can I make them understand? Tintin's in the house.
4: He wants something. Good heavens, there can't be someone inside.
6: That's what I said.
1: I'd better make quite certain.
6: Be careful, Chief. There goes a right man. Why did he come back?
2: Come on, Chief. Come on.
8: Inspector, what happened to Dr. Muller?
9: I'm afraid my men couldn't catch him. He hopped in with his driver and they went off at top speed. We hadn't a chance.
8: A pity. I'd have given a lot to know why they were so anxious to get rid of me. Perhaps I'll find a clue at the house to put me on their track again. The fire can't have destroyed everything.
9: You're not getting out of bed.
3: Tintin.
8: Of course, Inspector. I feel absolutely fine. Heavens. There isn't much left of Dr. Muller's house. It's gutted. Oh, I shan't find anything useful here. Oops! Mind your step. Electric cables. What can they be for?
3: Electricity?
8: How odd. They appear to run up that tree. I wonder if I pull... A red beacon. I don't understand. And that isn't all. The wires continue to the next tree.
3: I say, Tintin, are you going to do this all day?
8: There's another light there, too. And now a third one. The three trees form a triangle. Got it. The instructions to the pilot in that plane. 3FR triangle means three flares red in a triangle, Snowy.
3: So what does that mean?
8: It means it's a signal to aeroplanes for a drop.
10: Old.
3: Yeah.
10: The worst of it is another plane is due to deliver tonight. If the lights are not on, he will go back without dropping his load.
11: Und?
10: Yeah?
11: I am running short on money. We must return to my house, Ivan. This is the plan. We enter the grounds after dark and light the beacons. The plane drops its load, which we put into the car. By tomorrow morning, we can be on the Black Isle. What do you think?
10: Oh, good idea, Chief.
0: Cable. The cables have been pulled up. Someone has discovered our installation.
10: Look over there, Chief. Huh? The beacons are alight.
0: Someone else is waiting for the plane.
10: Shh. What?
0: Shh. Oh. If they drop the load now, we are finished. We have got to stop them. We must put out the lights. Here, help me to cut the wires. Too late. There is the plane.
8: Great snakes, they've dropped something. Let's see.
0: Look, Ivan, Tintin, confront him. I thought he was dead.
8: Another. That fell quite close.
0: Here he comes.
8: I wonder what I'm going to find.
0: Ready?
10: Look out!
0: What?
10: In the parachute!
8: What's that?
10: Chief, I'm off.
8: Ivan, Muller's out cold. Quick, he's gone. Stop or I'll fire.
10: Don't shoot. I give in. I don't want to die.
8: Now, the most important thing is to tie them up securely. There! Like a couple of trussed turkeys. Necessity is the mother of invention, so they say. If you haven't any rope, use the electric wire. Now for the sacks. Let's see what they contain. Great snakes! Banknotes! Forgers! So that's your game. You'll go to jail for this. I'd better find the other two sacks. Oh, there's one.
10: Oh,
2: an idiot. The wires were still connected. When they struggled, they caused a short circuit and the wires burned. Come on, Snowy. Oh, our only hope is to follow on foot.
12: My poor paws. We've been walking all night and not a sign of anything.
8: Look, Snowy, a smash. What? Great snakes. It's their car. Excuse me, officer. Do you know what happened to the occupants?
13: It beats me. They can't be far.
14: I say, ladder.
13: Yes, old timer?
14: I saw it all. I saw them head off towards the aerodrome just a mile up the road there. Seemed in a frightful hurry.
8: Thanks for your help. Come on, Snowy. Crikey, it's the Thompsons.
13: If you come with me, sir, I'd like to take down your particular suit.
15: We meet again, eh?
8: Thompson and Thompson.
16: And we'll get away this time.
15: You are under arrest.
8: Let me go. Don't you understand? There are two gangsters on the run. They're crooks and you're letting them get away.
15: You're the crook.
16: To be precise.
15: And we're not going to let you get away. The robbery on the train, or have you forgotten that little episode?
16: To be precise. We're arresting you for resisting arrest as well.
8: It's ridiculous. Look here, let's make a deal. Don't arrest me until those thugs, the ones you're really after, are behind bars. Then I'll give myself up.
15: Hmm. What do you think, Thompson?
8: There'll be something in it for you.
16: Hmm. It's highly irregular, Thompson, but on the other hand... Exactly. We might...
15: get all the credit.
16: Stretch a boy?
15: Good thinking. All right, we agree. We'll let you go on one condition.
8: What?
16: We come with you.
8: If you must. Let's go then, to the aerodrome. We haven't got much time. The Halshoot Flying Club. Look, over there, that plane taking off. I bet it's them. Watch out, he's coming towards us. An idea. Come on, Snowy.
12: You've got your head in the clouds, Tintin.
15: Ruffians! Roadhog!
12: To be precise, runway hawks!
15: I wickedly agree with Tintin. They look like hooks.
16: To be precise, hook like hooks.
17: Wait for me. I'll be back. Full throttle, pilot. They went north.

0: just as I feared. A feral pea super. That's what happens when you go north.
1: We've totally lost sight of them.
0: Poor show, I'm afraid. I'm going to have to put the old girl down.
2: It's a dog's life.
0: We're very near the coast. Don't want to drop the crate in a briny, what?
1: I can't see a thing.
0: Right old weather for a four-star prangy poo, I'm afraid.
1: There's a field ahead.
0: Doesn't look too rough. See if we can park the ark down here.
2: Is he on about?
0: Coming in.
1: Look out, Sipes!
0: Who put that wall there?
3: How lucky can you be? The impact of the crash flung us from the plane and into the safety of a bramble bush. A passing farmer offered us fresh clothes and a bed for the night. The following morning, a radio report revealed that floating wreckage of the plane we had been following had been spotted off a place called the Black Island, home of the Castle Craig Dwi and of a legendary beast locals claim dwelt there. Snowy and I made for the tiny fishing village of Kiltoch. And despite warnings from the locals...
4: I wouldn't have gone there if I were you again.
5: You'll never survive the monster.
4: Doomed, I tell you. Doomed.
3: Hired a small boat and set out for the Black Isle.
6: It's peaceful out here. And lonely. Oh, look, Snowy. There it is. The Black Island. And that must be Craig Dwi. It looks like Dracula's castle. Creepy, eh? I think we'll explore there first. Oh, they were quite right in Kiltoch. It is a sinister place.
7: There's still time to go home, you know, Tintin. That kilt looks silly on you anyway.
6: Oh, that staircase must lead to the tower. There's something coming down it, Tintin. Oh, great snakes! It must be the beast!
7: It's a monster! Go and hit him, Tintin!
6: Better idea. Let's make ourselves scarce. Come on, Snowy! Run for dear life! Back to the boat! Oh, no! Look! The boat! It's been washed away! What do we do now?
8: Quick, this way!
6: Snowy? Okay! Oh, well done, Snowy! Perhaps I can squeeze in. Oh, what a stroke of luck. It widens out. Shh, they're coming.
9: That's where he's hiding. We've got him now. Go on, Ranko. Go on.
6: Help. He smelt us out. Thank goodness the entrance is so narrow.
9: Congratulations, my dear Tintin. You even managed to evade our faithful Ranko. You're quite safe in your cave. Except there's one thing you won't escape. The sea. The tide is rising. Unless you prefer to come out and meet little Ranko again, you'll drown in your hole like a rat.
6: That voice. The man who set me up on the train. You'll pay for this.
9: Oh, with the money from my wallet you stole?
6: We've got to get out of here, Snowy. The water's rising.
9: Farewell, Tintin. Seen off by push off.
6: Snowy, I'm thinking. Oh, I'm also getting wet.
8: Over here.
6: Quiet, Snowy. Snowy, how did you get over there?
8: I'll give you three guesses. Now look what I found.
6: You swam? What have you found?
8: Come and look.
6: If it's a bone. No, oh, hold on. I'm coming. What is it, boy? Golly, a secret door. Now, if I can just slip the catch quietly. A printing press? The forgers, we found them. Come on, Snowy. So, this is their hideaway, but where is everyone?
7: You spoke too soon, Tintin.
6: Oh, someone coming. Quick, hide under this machine. My old friend Dr. Muller. This ink roller will come in handy. Hello, Dr. Muller.
10: Tintin! Ivan! Hi!
11: What did the chief? Tintin!
6: Any more? Doesn't look like it.
3: Good. That gives me time to take care of this lot.
6: There. That'll do. Fully secure this time. And be good boys while I'm away. Now, let's see if there's a telephone around and call the police.
3: About time.
6: A radio transmitter. I'm in luck.
3: SOS. SOS. Calling the police. Are you receiving me? Over.
11: Police control. We are receiving you loud and clear.
3: Tintin, calling the police. I'm on the Black Island off Kiltoch. I've rounded up a gang of forgers and I'm holding them here. Can you send a squad to pick them up? Over.
11: Message received and understood. We'll send help at once.
3: Well, that's that.
7: Oh, at last, I've had enough of this medieval menagerie.
3: Let's get out of the castle.
7: Good idea. This place gives me the creeps. Yeah, hang on, though. What about...
9: Tintin.
6: Pushot.
9: Still alive. This time you won't escape. This gun I'm holding in my right hand is loaded.
6: Push off. Come on, Snowy. Up the stairs.
9: Excellent. I've got you cornered in the tower.
6: Oh, no. Not again. The monster. It's not a monster at all. It's a gorilla. Loose slabs. One last effort.
3: That seems to have cooled his enthusiasm. I can hear an engine. Hooray, the police have arrived.
12: Come on, men! Through the door!
13: Hands up!
9: Curses!
13: To be precise, up hands.
9: Curses!
3: The Thompson twins? How did they get here?
7: I don't care, we're saved.
3: What happened?
14: There's an airstrip on the beach, and my men have found a load of sacks full of forged notes ready for dispatch. After these crooks landed, they obviously dumped the plane in the sea to make it look like there had been an accident and make us lose the trail.
3: Have they all been rounded up?
14: To quote Christopher Columbus, we came, we saw, we conquered.
7: Ghost. Precise.
6: It's all right. There's no danger and no ghost. See? It was this poor old chap howling.
7: Gorilla.
6: He broke his arm falling down the tower staircase just before you arrived. We're the best of friends now.
7: Well, I hope you don't ask him round for dinner.
14: What are we going to do with him?
6: Take him with us. If we leave him here, the poor beast will starve to death. Come on, let's go.
14: Between ourselves, I shan't be sorry to leave this place. To be precise, let's depart.
6: No sooner had I returned home and deposited Ranko in a comfortable zoo than I found myself involved with Captain Haddock, his ancestor, and the clues to a treasure of unimaginable wealth. There were times we wished we'd never been born, when we began to unravel the secret of the unicorn.

0: I came across Mr. Kipley in the meadow by the church. If I've painted that spire once, he said, I've painted it a dozen times. He offered me an apple pie. An artist needs inspiration, he explained. Golden shortcrust pastry, delicious apple filling, and just the right amount of sugar sprinkled on top. But then, when it comes to the little details, Mr. Kipley does have an exceedingly good eye.
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0: 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Yesterday, for instance, she had to go out shopping, so she got Bertie to sit with her small twins. Of course, it's pretty hard for a wonderful housekeeper like Bertie to do nothing but sit.
1: Gee, I can never thank you enough for what you did, Bertie.
2: Oh, I didn't do nothing, Miss Marjorie. I just sat with the twins.
1: Unky, when I came home, Bertie had done my laundry.
3: Oh, that's so?
2: Oh, Bertie didn't do nothing. She just sat with the twins.
1: And she ironed some things so beautifully. Things that I never seem to do right.
3: Well, that's Bertie.
2: Bertie didn't do much but sit with the twins.
1: And on top of that, do you know what else she did? She cleaned my entire house.
3: Well, Bertie's a jewel.
2: Oh, Bertie didn't do nothing but sit with the twins and do a little washing and ironing and cleaning. You know what? Bertie is a jewel.
1: I've never seen anyone so competent and with such a wonderful disposition.
3: No, my dear, don't forget I babysit for you once in a while. Of course, when I babysit, I just sit.
1: Oh, Unky.
3: But I guess I've lost my job to Bertie.
1: Gee, I wish we had somebody like Bertie all the time.
3: Oh?
1: She's so crazy about the twins, and they simply adore her.
3: Yeah, Bertie loves children. I know how she always was about you and Leroy when you were growing up. She probably misses that contact with youngsters.
1: Well, if she ever leaves you and Leroy, I hope she comes to our house.
3: Has Bertie said anything about leaving us?
1: Oh, of course not. It's just an idea.
3: It's probably not a bad one.
1: What?
3: Well, it hadn't occurred to me, but chances are you need Bertie more than we do, now that Leroy's growing up.
1: Well, now, Unky, I wouldn't think of taking her away from you.
3: No, let's not dismiss the idea just because it has merit.
1: Well, now, you forget I mentioned it. Oh, she was so cute when I came home. She was singing Ronnie and Linda to sleep.
3: Yeah, Bertie's pretty handy with a lullaby.
4: Oh, did it!
3: She can shake the rafters, too.

0: George, I hadn't thought about Bertie going to Marjorie's until Marjorie mentioned it. In fact, I don't think she meant to say anything. Probably just slipped out. Of course, Bertie'd never bring up the subject. I wonder if I've been blind to the situation. Hello, Petey.
1: Hello, Mr. Gildersleeve. What can I do for you today?
0: Petey, I need a new shaving brush.
1: Very well. I have some genuine badger bristles I haven't unpacked yet. I'll get them.
0: What's that squeaking noise?
1: That's my new shoes.
0: I wondered if you had live badgers back there.
1: Well, let's open the box and find out.
0: Oh, my goodness.
1: No, nothing in here but shaving brushes.
0: I'll take one, Petey.
1: Very well. One badger brush it is.
0: And I need some shaving cream.
1: Very well. Lather or brushless?
0: What do you think? I just bought a brush.
1: You don't have to get in the lather. That was a little witticism, Mr. Gildersleeve. Brush, lather.
0: May I have my shaving cream?
1: Very well.
0: What a squeaky druggist.
1: If you don't mind, Mr. Gildersleeve, I hear enough about those shoes at home.
0: Oh?
1: Mrs. Peavy was complaining about the squeak, and she mentioned it once too often.
0: She did, huh?
1: I said, Mrs. Peavy? That's what I call her when I'm miffed.
0: What do you call her when things are sailing smoothly?
1: I call her Mrs. Peavy. That way she can't tell whether I'm miffed or not. So I said, Mrs. Peavy, a woman may wear the pants in the family, but there's one thing she can't do. She can't wear a man's shoes.
0: What'd you say to that, Peavy?
1: I didn't wait to hear. I squeaked right out of the house.
0: I'll bet you did.
1: Will this be all, Mr. Gildersleeve?
0: I guess so.
1: Oh, by the way, Marjorie was in yesterday. I don't see much of her.
0: Well, the twins keep Marjorie pretty close to home. But things may be different soon. She may have Bertie.
1: How's that?
0: Marjorie let it slip that she'd like to have Bertie. And I suspect Bertie would like to be over there taking care of the twins.
1: Well, that could be, but what would happen at your house?
0: Well, it might be a little hard on Leroy, but he's a big boy now.
1: What about you?
0: Well, I won't stand in the way, Peavy.
1: Well, I mean, how would you get along without help?
0: I don't have to have help, Peavy. I'm self-sufficient.
1: You don't say.
0: A man can do the necessary things around the house.
1: Yeah.
0: It wouldn't hurt if men relied more on themselves instead of on the women.
1: Yeah, that could be.
0: In fact, if a man puts his mind to it, he can get along without women.
1: Well, no, I wouldn't say that.

0: Right, George, I think I'll talk to Leroy about this thing. Of course, we have Bertie to consider. And I'm sure she'd like to go over to Marjorie's.
1: Okay, Cupid.
0: Bertie, I'm home.
1: Yes, ma'am. Yes, ma'am.
0: Yeah, she's on the phone.
1: I put him in the top bureau drawer in the twins' room.
0: Uh-oh, she's talking to Marjorie.
1: Oh, don't mention it, Miss Marjorie. I had just the most wonderful time over there yesterday. That little Ronnie is so cute. You let me know when you want me over there again, and Bertie will come running.
0: Well, it was as good time as any to have that talk with Leroy.
1: Yes, ma'am.
0: Yeah. Pretty obvious to me now. Bertie belongs at Marjorie's. Leroy!
2: Yeah?
0: Where are you?
2: On the corner of the house, cutting the lawn.
0: I don't hear the lawnmower.
2: I'm resting.
0: Well, I'd like to have a little talk with you.
2: Yeah?
0: Yeah, I think I'll sit down beside you, my boy.
2: Why don't you sit on the grass?
0: On the grass?
2: Yeah, that'll flatten it out and I won't have so much to mow. Darn grass. You knock yourself out watering it to make it grow and then knock yourself out cutting it down again. Does that make sense?
0: Well, it doesn't the way you put it.
2: When I grow up, I'm going to become a naturalized Eskimo.
0: Eskimo, huh?
2: Live in an igloo and fish through a hole in my front yard. That'll be the life.
0: Yes, yes.
2: No lawn to mow in the summer, no ashes to haul in the winter. Just poke them down the hole.
0: Leroy, let's be serious a minute.
2: Okay. What do you want to talk to me about, Unc?
0: My boy, how would you feel about Bertie going over to Marjorie's?
2: Well, she's over there half the time now.
0: You, I mean, moving over there is a permanent thing.
2: Yeah? How permanent?
0: As long as she wants to stay. Forever.
2: Oh, gosh, what would we do?
0: We could manage.
2: I wouldn't know how to get along without Bertie.
0: Well, I know she practically raised you. But the twins need her now.
2: Oh, so they're behind this.
0: Leroy, this is my idea.
2: Yeah? Then I better not say what I'm thinking.
0: My boy, it's always difficult to accept change, but we're men now. You and I can have a lot of fun together.
2: How?
0: Well...
2: cooking over a hot stove?
0: We eat out a lot. You always like to go out for dinner. Sometimes we go out for breakfast, lunch, and dinner.
2: Yeah? Oh, boy, I'd have chocolate sodas for breakfast. What a way to start the day.
0: Well, naturally, we couldn't eat out all the time. Once in a while, we'd eat at home.
2: How about the cleaning? How about the dusting, the sweeping? Who's going to clean this big old house?
0: Leroy, it isn't so big.
2: Looks pretty big all of a sudden.
0: Well, we really wouldn't need a place this size. We might rent it and take an apartment and make money on the deal.
2: And raise my allowance?
0: Anything is possible. What do you think, my boy?
2: Well...
0: in an apartment, you wouldn't have any grass to cut.
2: You sold me.
0: Good. Let's go talk to Bertie.

0: do you really think Bertie wants to go?
1: Well, I'm just putting two and two together. As you say, she's over at Marjorie's half the time. And Marjorie expressed a wish for somebody like Bertie. Pretty obvious to me.
0: Yeah.
1: Of course, Bertie would never leave if she felt we needed her. So we'll have to convince her we can get along without her.
0: Well, I don't know about this, but let's get it over with.
1: We'll just let her know that she shouldn't feel obligated to stay with us. Bertie.
2: Hello, Miss Gillespie.
0: Hi.
2: Hello, Leroy.
1: Bertie, we've been thinking things over. Yeah, haven't we, Leroy?
0: Yeah.
2: Yes, sir?
1: In fact, we've given quite a lot of thought to it.
0: Yeah, but it's more Unc's idea than mine.
1: Leroy, let's stick together.
0: Okay.
2: What you two been thinking about?
1: Well, Leroy and I are pretty self-sufficient.
2: Yes, sir.
1: Yeah, aren't we, Leroy?
0: I don't know. We haven't tried it yet.
1: Confounded Leroy.
2: What haven't you two tried?
1: Well, what I'm getting at is, if you'd like to go over and live with Marjorie, don't feel obligated to remain here.
2: Mr. Gilsey, where'd you get the idea I want to go over to Miss Marjorie's?
1: Bertie, you're not fooling me. I know how fond you are of the twins.
2: Yes, sir, but I wasn't.
1: Now, Bertie, don't pretend this is a new idea to you. We have to face these things, don't we, Leroy?
0: Yeah.
2: But, Mr. Gilsey, what would you and Leroy do?
1: Oh, don't worry about us, Bertie. Leroy and I are perfectly independent.
2: Yes, sir.
1: What's so funny about that?
2: Mr. Gilsey, Bertie wouldn't think of leaving you here because you're the most dependent independent I ever found.
1: No, Bertie.
2: I got a life-size picture of you shifting for yourself and Leroy because you're the most dependent independent I ever found.
1: All right,
2: Mr.
1: Bertie.
2: Mr. Gilsey, you know why Bertie would leave here?
1: Bertie.
2: That's right, because you're the most dependent independent I ever found.
1: Bertie's hard to budge.

0: 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Well, the Great Gildersleeve has a notion that Bertie will be much happier over at Marjorie's. He gave her a gentle push in that direction and became a little miffed when Bertie laughed at the idea. But our water commissioner is still determined to make the sacrifice.
1: Yeah, I'll have to be a little more firm about this, Leroy.
2: Yeah, I got the feeling Bertie didn't take you seriously.
1: Well, she didn't give me a chance to explain why we don't really need her.
2: Let's give up, Unc.
1: No, sir. If we can just get her to go to Marjorie's and give us a chance to prove we can get along without her, she'll stay. Hey, come along, Leroy.
2: Okay.
1: Bertie.
3: Yes, sir? What's this delegation up to now?
1: We've been thinking about this thing.
3: You've been thinking again?
2: Yeah.
1: And it isn't very flattering to have you feel that we can't shift for ourselves.
3: No, sir.
1: And, well, I'd like to suggest that you go on over to Marjorie's and Leroy and I'll surprise you.
3: Mr. Gildersleeve, Miss Marjorie always calls me if she wants me.
1: You know, I know that's what she says. But why don't you just run over there and leave things here to Leroy and me? Bertie, this is a serious matter. Frankly, we plan to rent this house to somebody.
3: Rent this house?
1: It's a little large for Leroy and me. We plan to take a small apartment.
3: You do?
1: You see, things are different now, Bertie.
3: Yes, sir?
1: Leroy's growing up and we don't really need you. Well, the way Marjorie does.
3: No, sir.
1: She'll be delighted to have you, and you'll be happy over there with the twins, won't she, Leroy?
2: Yeah.
1: And once the move is made, everybody will realize it's all for the best.
3: If you say so, Mr. Gildersleeve.
1: Sure. Give it a try, Bertie. Start this afternoon.
3: This afternoon?
1: Why not? It'll be a wonderful surprise for Marjorie.
3: Mr. Gildersleeve, I ain't done all my work over here yet.
1: Never mind that, Bertie.
3: And who's going to fix your lunch? You or Leroy?
1: Well, Peavy, I guess. Come on, Leroy.

0: So you see, Leroy, it isn't going to be so bad.
1: No, I guess not, the way you put it.
0: Good. Now, how about a movie this afternoon?
1: No kidding?
0: No kidding. We've done a good turn for Marjorie, and the twins, and Bertie. Let's celebrate.
1: Oh, boy. Aren't you Mr. Peavy's, a movie downtown? When we get out, it'll be time to go to another restaurant.
0: Yes, sir.
1: How about a big steak dinner somewhere?
0: Well, we can do as we please. We'll see how we feel about it.
1: Yeah, we'll do as we please.
0: Hello, Peavy.
1: Hi, Mr. Peavy.
2: Well, hello, Mr. Gildersleeve. Leroy, what can I do for you?
0: How about a little lunch, Peavy?
1: Yeah, I'm starved.
2: Very well.
0: Hey, what do you want, Leroy?
1: Well, for an appetizer, I'll start off with a chocolate soda.
2: My.
1: Then I'll have a couple of cheeseburgers, some french fries, and a double banana split.
0: Leroy, are you sure you want a double banana split with your cheeseburgers? You should order something to drink.
1: Okay, I'll have another chocolate soda.
0: Zee. You don't eat like that at home. Bertie would never approve.
1: Heck, Bertie's gone to Marge's.
2: Yeah, Bertie made the move, did she?
0: Yeah, but it was hard to convince her that Leroy and I could get along alone.
2: It doesn't look like you're getting along alone.
0: What?
2: You're getting along with the help of Peavy's soda fountain. What will you have, Mr. Gildersleeve?
0: Well, let's see. How's your merchant's lunch today?
2: Well, I haven't heard any merchant complain.
0: Good.
2: That could be because I haven't served it to any merchant.
0: Nope. You make it 3 cheeseburgers, Peavy.
2: Very well. What will you have to drink, Mr. Gildersleeve?
0: Well, when I'm at a fountain, I'm always tempted to have a malted milk. Vanilla, please.
2: Very well. By the way, the price on malted is a little misleading.
0: Oh?
2: They're 35 cents now instead of 30.
0: Peavy, why don't you change the price on your menu?
2: Well, if they don't move at 35, I'll just have to change it back to 30 again.
0: Eating lunch out is pretty expensive, Leroy.
1: Yeah?
0: We've ordered $2.45 worth already.
2: And don't forget 8 cents for the governor.
0: Yes, yes. It's going to mount up. And dinners are more expensive than lunches.
1: Hey, where are we going to eat dinner, Unc?
0: At home.

0: That's what he said, Miss Marjorie, and I wasn't going to argue with him, so I just came on over here.
1: Oh, poor Unky. He has a knack for trying to do the right thing in the wrong way.
0: Yes, ma'am. He practically pushed Bertie right out the door.
1: Well, Unky should know I'd never take you away from over there. Bertie, you just stay here a couple of days until he's good and sorry.
0: Oh, it won't take that long.
1: Oh?
0: Bertie's going to be missed sooner than that.
1: What do you mean?
0: Well, when Mr. Gillsleeve and Leroy go looking for their clothes, they're going to find a lot of holes in their socks.
1: Oh, Bertie, you didn't do the mending?
0: Mr. Gillsleeve was so anxious to get me over here, I didn't have time to do nothing.
1: I can just see him trying to get along without you.
0: Miss Marjorie, who do you suppose is going to sew on them buttons when they fall off?
1: I can't see Unky or Leroy doing it.
0: No, ma'am. They're going to be a couple of bachelors without buttons.

0: I wonder where Bertie keeps the frying pan.
1: I don't know, Unc.
0: You think Bertie deliberately hid things around here? Oh, here's the frying pan. Heat it up, Leroy.
1: Gosh, imagine having to cook our own dinner.
0: Oh, my boy, you're a Boy Scout. You should know how to cook.
1: I don't know how to cook in the house. They just teach you to cook out in the open.
0: Well, open all the windows and get busy.
1: What are we having for dinner anyway?
0: The one thing I really know how to cook.
1: Yeah?
0: Bacon and eggs.
1: Bacon and eggs for dinner? What are we going to have for breakfast?
0: Bacon and eggs.
1: Oh, for corn's sake, we'll be living off bacon and eggs the rest of our lives.
0: Now, Leroy, enter into the spirit of this.
1: Oh, sure.
0: Yeah, let's see. I better break the eggs in the pan. Oop. Missed the pan.
1: Oh, well, you hit the stove.
0: Leroy, get a paper towel.
1: Okay, gosh.
0: Yeah, I'll try another one. Well, bullseye.
1: Bring the paper towel on.
0: Yeah, I'm doing the cooking. You do the KP. Clean up, my boy.
1: What a life.
0: Hey, this egg isn't working.
1: It's smoking.
0: Oh, a small oversight.
1: Yeah?
0: I forgot to grease the pan.
1: Oh, brother.
0: Yeah, I better pour some water on it and put it out.
1: Hey, you're clogging up the whole kitchen.
0: Yeah. Well, I see this cooking isn't going to work.
1: No. Let's drop the white flag, Unc. Let's get Bertie back.
0: My boy, we can't do that. I'll tell you what we can do.
1: Yeah?
0: We can eat out again.
1: Now you're cooking.
0: But before we go, we should clean up the kitchen. Get busy with the pots and pans.
1: I'm all grown. Washing dishes and we haven't even eaten.
0: Well, what would you suggest doing with the dirty dishes?
1: Break them?
0: Leroy.
1: We go to, Unc?
0: Well, we won't go to any if I don't find a clean shirt with all the buttons on it.
1: Hey, what goes here?
0: Huh?
1: I just put on a pair of socks and both my big toes are looking up at me.
0: Toes, huh? This isn't like Bertie! Oh, I forgot.
1: I haven't. What's going to mend our clothes, Unc?
0: Well?
1: When you come home tomorrow, you better bring a darning needle and a gourd.
0: You have an idea there. At the dime store, they sell little darning kits.
1: Oh, fine. We can sit mending our clothes while watching television.
0: Oh.
1: Unc, do you realize we're going to have to go through this every day?
0: Not necessarily. When we look for our little apartment, we'll try to find one with maid service.
1: Gosh, I'd kind of forgotten about moving.
0: Well, that's one of the things you were looking forward to, my boy, the apartment. No grass to mow, remember?
1: Well, if we take an apartment, we'll be moving out of this neighborhood, won't we?
0: Well, yes. Let's go to dinner.
1: We'll be farther away from Marge and Bronco and the twins and Bertie.
0: Yeah, that's right. Get your coat, my boy.
1: I don't think I want any dinner.
0: You don't want any dinner?
1: All of a sudden, I'm not so hungry, Unc.
0: Oh?
1: All of a sudden, I don't feel so good. I think I'll go to bed.
0: Leroy, what's the matter?
1: I sort of got a chill.
0: Will you climb into bed? I'll get the hot water bottle.
1: Okay.
0: Well, let's see. Where is the hot water bottle? Yeah, here we are. Luckily, the water's good and hot. How do you feel now, Leroy?
1: Not so good. Worse.
0: Better hurry. Here, my boy. Put this in bed with you.
1: Okay, but I doubt if it'll help. Maybe we ought to call Bertie, Unc.
0: You think so? Where do you hurt?
1: Well, let me see. Kind of all over, I guess. I got chills, spots before my eyes. I'm dizzy and sort of trembly.
0: Oh, my goodness. Stay where you are, Leroy. Don't move. Oh, Bertie!

0: Mr. Gilfleas?
1: I'm taking it now, Bertie.
0: Where's my boy?
1: In his little bedroom.
0: Leroy?
2: Who's that?
0: It's me, Leroy, Bertie.
2: Oh, hello, Bertie. It's nice of you to come.
0: Let me see that thermometer.
2: Okay.
1: What do you think, Bertie?
0: 110!
1: 110?
0: Mr. Gilfleas, this thermometer says 110.
1: Hey, we better call a doctor.
3: No, don't call a doctor.
1: What?
2: Maybe if I had a little Bertie soup, I'd pull through.
0: Well, Bertie will go make you some soup.
2: Well, Bertie.
0: Yes, Leroy?
2: While you're in the kitchen, could you fix some fried chicken and some of your potato salad and maybe a big piece of cheesecake?
1: Oh, my goodness.
0: Why, you ain't sick. Let me see that thermometer.
2: Uh-oh.
0: Mr. Gilfleas, Leroy had that thermometer stuck in the hot water bottle.
1: Leroy. Oh, well. Bertie's back.

0: The Great Gildersleeve will be with us again in just 30 seconds. There's just nothing like good potato salad. 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
1: Yeah, I certainly am lucky Bertie didn't take me up when I suggested she move to Marjorie's. Oh, what a dinner she prepared this evening. Well, guess I'll relax and read the paper, knowing the house is in good hands again.
2: Miss Gildersleeve?
1: Yes, Bertie?
2: I've been thinking about something.
1: Oh?
2: This whole thing has set Bertie to wondering if you know how busy she keeps around here.
1: Oh, yes, indeed, Bertie. I'm well aware there are a lot of things that have to be done.
2: Yes, sir. And Bertie even does a lot of things you may not be aware of.
1: Well, that could be.
2: It just ain't everybody who could run this place.
1: Well, I'm sure you're right.
2: I not only do the housework and the cooking, I save on the cleaning bills.
1: Yes, indeed.
2: And on the laundry bills.
1: Yeah, I know. You help in many ways.
2: Yes, sir. There's a thousand things around here nobody can do like Bertie.
1: Well, we appreciate it, Bertie. And now that you bring it up, how would you like an extra $5 a week?
2: Mr. Gildersleeve, I didn't come in here for a raise.
1: You didn't?
2: I came in to point out how cooperative I can be.
1: Oh.
2: But I accept the money. Bertie will cooperate there, too.
1: Oh, well, she's worth it. Good night, folks.
0: The Great Gildersleeve is played by Willard Waterman. The show is written by John Elliott and Andy White. It's partially transcribed. Included in the cast are Walter Shetley, Lillian Randolph, Mary Lee Robb, and Dick LeGrand. Musical compositions by Jack Meekin. 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

0: honeys.
1: Yes, boys and girls, it's Comic Weekly time. And here I come right into your house to bring a little fun and happiness. Right out of the pages of Puck the Comic Weekly, straight into your living room.

0: Hello.
1: Hello in the window.
0: Little Miss Honey, how are you today?
1: I'm kind of warm today.
0: Why?
1: Oh, I guess it's just one of those July days.
0: Good for the corn, but not for you, huh?
1: Yes. You have a riddle today?
0: I certainly do. Now listen, I can carry a man, but I cannot walk. I have a tongue, yet I cannot talk. Though I have eyes, I cannot see. I wonder what my name can be.
1: Oh, I don't know. And it's too warm to think. Just tell me the answer quick.
0: Very well. I'm a pair of shoes.
1: Huh? Oh, that's very good. Shoes can't walk by themselves, and they have a tongue and they have eyes.
0: Yes.
1: Now, would you please read me the funnies?
0: Puck the Comic Weekly?
1: Yes.
0: Very well, I will in just a moment. But before I do, let's listen to this nice man. Now, here we go with Puck the Comic Weekly. And on top of the first page is Hopalong Cassidy.
1: Magic words for the music, please.
0: Very well, my lady. Six guns blazing as he thunders along. Give us music for Hopalong. Hoppy and Doc Swayze escaped from being burned alive when the Ghost Raiders tried to kill them by setting Nestor's shack on fire. The sheriff, California and Lucky, join Hoppy in order to capture the Ghost Raiders. Hoppy has worked out a plan which he has put in operation today. A merciless sun beats down upon a two-man wagon party, slowly crawling across the shimmering desert floor. It's Lucky and California. Lucky says, first picture, second row, "Well, Hoppy's right. It was the Ghost Raiders that tried to kill him and Doc Swayze and Nestor's shack." California replies,
2: "Well, 5,000 we're toting to El Paso. Ought to be enough bait to lure him out in the open."
0: They approach the waterhole where the robberies had occurred before. California says,
2: "There's the waterhole. Now, don't forget your instructions."
0: Lucky replies, "Don't worry, I'm just thirsty, not crazy." They pull up beside the waterhole, big picture, third row. They rein in. Eagerly, Lucky and California dismount and drop beside the waterhole. But they only pretend to drink. Then they continue on their way. First picture, fourth row. A dozen miles beyond the waterhole, they make camp. And then they bed down under blankets and pretend to fall asleep. In the silence of the night, they wait, tensed and ready. Suddenly, off in the shadows, there's a slight movement. It's two men who slip quietly toward them. It's Brand and Concho, the outlaws. First picture, next row, Brand whispers,
3: "Ah, sleeping like babes. That drug water sure did its work."
0: Then Concho exclaims,
4: "And now we do ours. Hey, look, Brand. The 5,000 they brag about in town."
0: And then the unexpected happens. A tarpaulin is jerked off the wagon.
5: "All right, men, get him!"
0: And out of it, the sheriff's posse jumps. Concho exclaims, "It's a trap!" And they run for their horses.
5: "After them! How they go over that little ledge there! Hurry up! Get him!"
0: First picture, bottom row, Lucky and California leap to their feet and fire at him. And last picture, Lucky says, "Ah, the plan's working. They're doubling back toward Buckskin. Take after him. California and I will shortcut into town to sound the alarm."
1: The sheriff's men in the wagon? It surprised even me.
0: Me too. Now if Lucky gets back to the town of Buckskin in time, they can head off the outlaws and then they can capture them.
1: Do you think that'll happen next week?
0: The only way to find out is to be here.
1: Oh, I will.
0: Good. Now it's time for Prince Valiant.
1: And he's on page 3, I know.
0: So over the page we go, and here he is on page 3.
1: You remember poor Arf has been very unhappy because he lost one of his legs. And so Val has been trying to cheer him up.
0: Yes, and when they stopped at a strange port, Val tried another plan which he had in mind. And just as he was wondering how it would work out,
1: a beautiful girl came on board the ship, and Val has decided to introduce the beautiful girl to Arf.
0: Yes, he hopes that Arf will fall in love with the girl and forget his troubles.
1: And I hope she will fall in love with him.
0: So do I. Now let's find out how it works out. Here we go with Prince Valiant in the days of King Arthur. Hecate, Breckate, Grey Malkin, and Quince. Music romantic for a fair, fair prince. So despondent is Arf over his shattered dream that Prince Valiant has to tell him that he never would have become a great warrior. Then two passengers board the ship. Val makes haste to introduce himself, for here is someone who could easily make a young man forget his troubles. Val tells the young lady, last picture top row, "We have a long journey ahead of us across wintry seas. Perhaps my young squire can help you while away the lonely hours." Big picture, middle of the page, Val leads the young lady, whose name is Adele, to Arf's cabin. And Arf is presented to Fair Adele. And immediately, he becomes tongue-tied. He remembers that his hair is uncombed, his tunic rumpled. Val is commanded that he entertain the girl, so in the course of duty, he reads to her the account of their travels from Thule to Rome. Adele thinks it splendid. She asks Arf who wrote it. Arf answers modestly,
6: It's just something I dashed off for the King of Thule.
0: Once again, the ship has gone to sea, and Val's plan seems to be working. In the days he aspired to be a great warrior, Arf had disdained music. But now, still in the course of duty, he finds it a pleasant way to entertain.

0: In the days he aspired to be a great warrior, Arf had disdained music. But now, still in the course of duty, he finds it a pleasant way to entertain. First picture bottom row, he serenades the fair Adele, who listens, a soft, dreamy look in her eyes, as their ship sails under the starry skies toward home. A smile comes once again to Val's face before he goes to sleep at night, for he has found a way to make his young squire happy and forget his unfortunate accident. And Val plays the lute as Arf, his evening spent composing ballads for his beautiful young lady, works on. We see him dreamily at work, last picture, writing sonnets for the amusement of one small girl.
1: Oh, goody, goody, goody, it's working. Adele is in love with Arf, and Arf is in love with her, and he's happy again.
0: Yes, he is. He looks as happy as any young man could be.
1: Oh, isn't it wonderful?
0: Oh, it's just wonderful.
1: Oh, I love people who are in love.
0: Yeah, so do I. Would you like to read another comic?
1: Oh, yes, please, please.
0: Very well, then. How about Donald Duck?
1: Oh, I just love Donald Duck.
0: All right, turn over the page and go past Snuffy Smith. Go over to the next page. There's Jungle Jim. Turn over that page. And there is Donald Duck at the top of page 6. Say the magic words with me, please. Squeegem, squeegem, squeal a chicka chack. Let's have music to fit a quack, quack. Donald and his nephew Huey are going out golfing. Donald, who is going to play 9 holes of golf, says,
2: I lost 6 balls the last time I played. If we don't lose any this time, I'll treat you to a movie.
0: Huey replies,
2: Boy, oh boy, I'll keep my eye on the ball.
0: Donald takes a swing at the ball. And away, the ball sails away, away, away. And then, out of sight. Huey exclaims, second picture.
2: It's in the rough, but I got it spotted.
0: So? They walk out on the rough, which is in the woods and the bushes, off the short grass of the fairway of the golf course. And Donald finds the ball, and Huey says,
2: Hard to get back on the fairway, Uncle Donald. This was a little hard to find.
0: So Donald gives the ball a wallop. And away it goes, and lands on the fairway. And they trudge after the ball again. Donald settles down and plays a good game. Until finally, fourth picture, first row, Huey says,
2: Only 3 more holes, Uncle Donald, and we haven't lost a ball yet.
0: Last picture, top row, Donald wallops the ball again. And they watch it as it sails away. And disappears in the rough again. And they trudge after it once more. Finally, second picture, bottom row, Huey tells Donald as he hands him the club,
2: The last hole, Uncle Donald, and if you don't lose the ball this time, we've won.
0: Donald replies,
2: I won't lose it. I'll put it right on the green.
0: Donald takes a whack at it. And Huey exclaims, third picture, bottom row,
2: You done it, Uncle Donald. It's right on the green.
0: And they walk toward the green that the ball is lying on. They have to cross over a little bridge, next picture. Huey is carrying the golf clubs and the golf bag. And Huey says,
2: But gee, Uncle Donald, you didn't lose a single ball.
0: Suddenly, the shoulder strap breaks, and the golf clubs and the bag drop into the river below. And last picture, they both look at the golf bag lying at the bottom of the river. Donald scowls furiously.
2: Oh, you're right.
0: And Huey looks sad.
2: Go away.
0: And the golf clubs look.
1: Oh, poor Huey. Just when it looked like he was going to get to go to the movies because Donald hadn't lost any of the balls.
0: Yes, and now Donald has lost.

0: the whole set of clubs.
1: Yes, but you know, he doesn't have to lose it. He's a duck. He can dive into the water and bring it up himself.
0: Yes, let's hope they remember that.
1: Now can we read Dagwood and Blondie, please?
0: We certainly can, please, in just a second. But first, here's that nice man again with something interesting to say. Now here we go again with Puck the Comic Weekly, and on the first page of the second section, Dagwood and Blondie.
1: Magic words for the music, please.
0: Very well, my lady. Ramafoo, ramafum, zim zam zombie. Conjure me music for Dagwood and Blondie. Blondie's on the verge of a nervous breakdown. She's telling Tootsie Woodley, her friend.
1: Oh, this is one of those days when everything seems to go wrong. I have to bake a cake for Mrs. McNuff's surprise party, and then I have to dye the living room drapes.
0: And Tootsie Woodley tells her, Now stop worrying, Blondie. We'll get everything under control. An hour later, last picture top row, Blondie goes to the kitchen, and Tootsie tells her,
2: See how nicely everything's working out? There's your beautiful cake for Mrs. McNuff, finished to the icing.
0: And Blondie exclaims,
1: Wonderful. Now I'll fill the tub with hot water to dye the drapes.
0: And she runs upstairs. She fills the tub full of water. And first picture, second row, just as she's going to put the dye in the water, Tootsie tells her it might be a good idea to look at her drapes before putting the dye in. Blondie says,
1: Good idea. We'll run over to your house a minute.
0: No sooner had they gone out of the house, though, than Dagwood comes home saying,
3: Nice of the boss to let me go home early today. Maybe I can help Blondie around the house.
0: He walks into the kitchen and sees the cake on the table. Last picture, second row. He cuts himself a piece, exclaiming,
3: Oh, boy, what a delicious cake. Blondie knows how I love devil's food.
0: First picture, third row, he goes into the bathroom and sees the tub of water that Blondie has drawn to dye the curtains in, and he exclaims,
3: And a tub of water all ready for me. Oh, man, what a beautiful wife I've got.
0: And a moment later, he's in the bathtub soaking himself. Suddenly, he hears someone coming up the stairs.
4: I love yours, and you can look for your glass, too. You know, I think I like my dress a little darker than yours.
0: It's Tootsie and Blondie, and they stop outside the door. Dagwood exclaims,
3: Oh, they're coming in here.
0: And he takes a deep breath and ducks under the water. Tootsie and Blondie come into the bathroom, and Tootsie says,
5: We better use two packages if you want it darker.
0: And she pours in a whole box of green dye. And Blondie says,
1: You sure this isn't too much dye?
0: But she pours in another box of green dye. Suddenly, first picture, bottom row, up comes Dagwood. And he gasps,
3: I can't hold my breath any longer.
1: Dagwood, you're green.
0: Tootsie dashes out of the bathroom with Blondie after her. They dash into the kitchen, and Tootsie exclaims,
3: Look, he's cut a big slice out of Mrs. McNuff's cake.
0: And Blondie faints. Last picture is Tootsie fans Blondie, trying to make her come to. Dagwood, wearing a towel and looking grief as an elf, walks in, and he reads the directions on the box of dye, and he howls,
3: Oh, it says in the box here that the color is permanent.
1: Isn't that the funniest thing you ever saw, Dagwood Green?
0: Yes. Won't he look funny going into the office tomorrow?
1: I think that's the funniest thing. Dagwood wearing that towel and looking green.
0: Oh, when Blondie wakes up, she's going to faint again.
1: He's so funny.
0: Well, I know one thing they can use him for.
1: What?
0: A traffic light.
1: That's so funny.
0: Well, now...
1: Oh, here's Roy Rogers right underneath Dagwood and Blondie. Read that, please.
0: Very well. Since you're so eager, here we go on the bottom of the page with Roy Rogers, King of the Cowboys. Ayip-hi-yo. Now here we go with Roy and Trigger. Ayip-hi-yo. Deck Dolan has stolen a horse from Roy Rogers' ranch after trying unsuccessfully to kill Roy. Roy let out after Dolan. But no sooner had Roy left than Uncle Quincy, the timid bookkeeper, ran into his office and dressed up as the outlaw Killer Monte, saying that he'd show Roy he could do more than just push a pencil and do office work. First picture, Roy pursues Deck Dolan to an old mine. Dolan leaps off his horse and runs up an old oil chute up to the side of the mountain. When he reaches the top, he turns around so Roy can see him.
6: If I can sucker Rogers up this old ore chute, I'll have him just where I want him.
0: At this moment, Roy gallops up and reins in at the bottom of the chute. He sees Dolan at the top, running for a cave in the mountainside. Roy dismounts quickly, third picture, saying, "All right, now easy, boy. Looks like the only way to reach Dolan is to climb that ore chute like Dolan did. Here I go." Dolan quickly grabs a barrel of kerosene standing nearby as he watches Roy coming up the chute, and he says,
6: "Ah, Rogers is coming. I ain't got a gun, but I'll bust every bone in his body with this."
0: He rolls the barrel toward the head of the chute. And last picture, top row, pushes the barrel of kerosene down the chute. As it rolls, the cork pops out, and the kerosene pours onto the wooden chute. First picture, bottom row, it hits Roy, knocking him out. At that moment, Uncle Quincy, masquerading as Killer Monty, gallops up. He sees Deck Dolan at the top of the chute, touching a lighted torch to the kerosene, which catches on fire. The fire quickly races along the kerosene spilled on the wooden chute, travels swiftly toward the barrel and the unconscious Roy. Uncle Quincy, last picture, shouts,
2: "Hey, Roy, wake up! You're on fire!"
1: Subconscious, and the fire is coming right to him.
0: Yes, he's soaked with that kerosene.
1: Who will you bring up?
0: Unless Quincy saves him.
1: Do you think he will?
0: We'll find that out next week.
1: Oh, next week. Oh, it's next week. The suspense is killing me.
0: I know, but we'll still have to wait.
1: My.
0: Well, now if you'll go over the page, though.
1: Oh, look, there's Flash Gordon.
0: Yes, Flash Gordon, who has been sent out on an expedition to build a space platform in the air 1,000 miles away from the Earth.
1: But Ginger, the scientist's niece, floated away.
0: And Flash went after her to save her.
1: And they were both captured by some tiny, ugly-looking men who came in an ugly-looking ship.
0: Well, let's find out what happens to Flash and Ginger. So here we go with Flash Gordon. A rigga digga doon doon, saskamatash. Let's have music for heroic Flash. Dr. Ruff climbs inside the rocket platform, circling the Earth. He tells Dale, "We've lost Flash and Ginger. She was thrown off. Flash jumped after her. They vanished in space, and their oxygen won't last." Dale pleads for him to turn around and save Flash, but the scientist's face is grim, second picture, as he answers, "No, Ginger is my niece, but to turn back would endanger more crew members. We can't do that." Meanwhile, last picture, top row, and the mysterious spaceship that has picked up Flash and Ginger, their captors reveal themselves as men from Mars. Their chief, Toxo, uses hypnotic brainwaves to make Flash answer questions about his unfinished space platform. Flash, who is in a trance and does not know what's happening to him, answers the questions, giving out the information to Toxo, leader of the Martians. First picture, bottom row, Toxo focuses his periscope on the Earthman's project, and he gloats.
7: "I'll let the Earthmen build their platform, and then I'll capture you."
0: Flash, slowly coming to, knows from Ginger's bitter charges of treachery that he must have given away secrets. Desperately, he tries to plan some way to outwit the Martians. The camouflage top of the Martian ship makes it invisible to the workers on the space platform, who forge ahead in their building operations, unaware of the danger that lurks nearby. Last picture. The Martian observers keep a close watch, biding their time to strike at the great laboratory fortress floating thousands of miles above the Earth.
1: Oh, I hope Flash thinks of some way to outsmart those Martians.
0: So do I, because if he doesn't, the Martians are going to wait until the Earthmen have finished making that space platform, and then they're going to capture it themselves.
1: Isn't it awful? Just think, they make themselves invisible, and they're almost right opposite the Earthmen, and the Earthmen don't even know that they're there.
0: And just think, Flash is so close to Dale, and she doesn't know he's there.
1: Oh, well, maybe next week he'll find a way to let her know.
0: Oh, let's hope so. Well, now it's time for Dick's adventures. And look, here he is right across the page.
1: I'm anxious to read that, because you remember, Dick is in the early days of America with Daniel Boone, who's a wonderful hunter.
0: And you remember last week, Daniel Boone's son and some of the other early settlers were killed by the Indians in a cruel raid.
1: Yes, and Daniel and Dick have left the settlement, and they're going out after the Indians. But I wonder why, because they're all alone, and the forest is full of Indians, and it's very dangerous.
0: Well, let's find out now. Here we go with Dick's Adventures. Say the magic words with me. Riggedy pack a zack a zick. Let's have music for Adventurous Dick. Despite constant bloody outbreaks, Daniel Boone is still intent on ending warfare between settlers and redmen in frontier Kentucky. With his own son killed, he and Dick trek ever deeper through the wilderness, seeking the Indian leaders. In a forest clearing, they suddenly halt. Dick and Dan'll dismount and make their way quietly to the edge of the river. They peer through the tall grass and see across the swollen, reed-fringed stream the main Shawano village. Last picture top row, they see parties of warriors coming out of the woods on their horses. They're gathering for a war council and carry grisly trophies on their belts. Boone and Dick, knowing the Indians will listen only if no fear of them is shown, wade boldly across, holding their hands high in the air in a gesture of friendship. First picture, second row. They climb out on the bank and are greeted by the chief, who is frowning with hate. Next picture. Boone demands a hearing before the assembled chiefs and braves, and quickly the word is passed around among the Indians. Last picture, second row. The warriors seat themselves in a large council hut. Admiring the white men's courage and risking themselves in their midst, the Shawanos hear out Boone in silence. He offers forgiveness for his son's death, and then pleads for peace. First picture bottom row, to Dick's joy, the warriors, after considering this proposal, offer to shake hands on it white man fashion. An instant later, Dick finds himself with a stalwart redman gripping each of his hands, and he sees that a similar ruse is being practiced on Boone. Both struggle furiously, but in vain, to shake their foes loose. And they're carried out of the council hut. Last picture, ambushed by these wily means, they are thrown roughly into a guarded hut. And there they wait, till their fate is decided by the war council. It was. When you realize that Boone came there without any hatred in his heart, even after the Indians had killed his own son and wanted to have peace, it was a mean, mean trick.
1: Yes, and I think he was a wonderful man to be willing to forgive them for having killed his son.
0: So do I. He realizes that hatred is no way to arrive at peace.
1: No. I wonder what'll happen now.
0: Well, after that trick, I'm afraid that Boone and Dick are in danger of their lives.
1: Oh, I hope he escapes from that Indian camp.
0: Well, we'll find that out next week. Now look, underneath Dick's adventures, there's Rusty Riley.
1: Oh, yes. And something mysterious was happened. You remember at Rusty's farm, someone had been stealing oats from the feed bin, and they didn't know who it was?
0: No. And then a little girl came to get laundry in her coaster wagon. And when she'd gone away, Rusty found some grains of oats where the wagon had been standing. And he wonders whether she could have been taking the oats.
1: And now he's trailed her into the woods.
0: Well, let's read now and see whether she's the one who's been taking the feed. So here we go with Rusty Riley. Gallop and run till the road is dusty. Give us music for his horse and Rusty. Rusty sees Flip taking a little path leading off into a gully. He follows Flip, saying,
8: "That little girl, Queenie, must have gone down into this gully, but she sure couldn't pull that wagon with a basket of wash through this underbrush."
0: Then suddenly he sees something through the bushes. He pushes them apart. And there's the wagon. He exclaims,
8: "Gee, Willikins, there it is, hidden in the bushes."
0: He follows the path, which leads down the hill. And at the bottom of the hill, he says,
8: "A cave entrance."
0: Last picture, top row. Rusty looks at the ground in front of the cave entrance and says,
8: "She came in here, all right. She spilled a few grains of oats. Hey, what the dick? Why, there's a print of a horse's hoof here."
0: First picture, bottom row, Rusty goes into the cave quietly and finds Queenie there feeding a horse. Rusty says,
8: "Hello, Queenie."
0: The little girl looks up very frightened. Rusty smiles at her and says,
8: "Don't you remember me, Queenie? I'm Rusty Riley from Milestone Farm."
0: Queenie begs Rusty not to tell on her. Rusty sits down third picture and says,
8: How about telling me all about it? I guess it's you who's been stealing the feed from our barn for this horse. Whose horse is she?" "Oh, come on, tell me."
0: So Queenie tells Rusty that it's her horse, Snowflake. Only she's not supposed to have a horse anymore. That they're too poor. Her daddy was going to sell Snowflake with the other horses when they lost their farm. But she hid Snowflake in the cave and pretended that the horse had strayed away. Rusty listens carefully to this sad story. And then last picture says thoughtfully and seriously,
8: "I know how you feel, but stealing is never right, Queenie. Say, maybe I've got an idea."
1: "Oh, I'll bet you Rusty will have a good, kind idea because he's a good, kind boy."
0: "I think you're right, and next week maybe we'll find out what the kind idea is."
1: "And I hope his kind idea will mean that Queenie can keep her horse and won't have to sell it."
0: "Oh, that'd be kind of nice, wouldn't it?"
1: "Yes."
0: "Well, now, that's all the time I have. But before I go, here's that nice fellow with some more interesting information." Well, honey, and all your boys and girls, I gotta go now.
1: All right, Mr. time it was me, ma'am, but I'll be waiting for you next week.
0: Okay, that's a date, and a date with all you boys and girls. Be sure to meet me with a little friend, Miss Honey, next week when I read Puck the Comic Weekly. For I'm the Comic Weekly Man, the jolly Comic Weekly Man. I'll be back to read the funnies to you happy boys and honeys. Don't forget, boys and girls, see you all next week. Your

0: 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If you want to learn to drive safely, confidently, and in the shortest possible time, just phone your local branch of the British School of Motoring.
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8: 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So please listen carefully in about 13 minutes to this important message from the Equitable Life Assurance Society of the United States. Tonight, the subject of our FBI file, Loyalty Investigation. It's titled, Citizen Caldwell.
9: In times of stress, times like today, ordinary words take on different meanings to different people. Take the word loyalty investigation, for example. There are some who regard the current government employee investigations as witch hunts. Some feel they do not go far enough. Others are not clear as to how the FBI goes about such investigations. Tonight's program will answer those and other questions about loyalty investigations. Of approximately 4 million government employees whose records have been checked by the Federal Bureau of Investigation, in about 18,000 instances, information was discovered which warranted a full field examination. This is the case history of one such investigation. Tonight's file opens in a small apartment on the south side of Chicago. A man who appears to be in his early 40s is sitting quietly on the sofa. He leans forward to light his pipe, then resumes staring into space.
10: Tom?
11: Hmm?
10: You've been 40 miles away from here all night. What's wrong?
11: Nothing. I was just thinking.
10: About what?
11: I ran into Mr. Bentley yesterday. There are openings at the department.
10: But you've got a job.
11: Well, it's not like civil service. He wants me to take the exam.
10: You said you liked working at the plant.
11: I know, but if I go back to the department, those 3 years I worked there before the war would count. And so would the 4 I was in the Army.
10: Count for what?
11: It's retirement.
10: You're too young to be thinking about that.
11: Well, I'm 43. If I take the exam and pass it, I'm on permanent status. It'd make things a lot easier.
10: I'm not worried.
11: That's good to look ahead.
10: If you go back to the department, you might be there a month and be transferred 1,000 miles away.
11: Clara, are you set against me going back?
10: No.
11: You mind if I do?
10: Tom, I'm old-fashioned enough to think that's a man's decision to make. You do whatever you like.
9: The following month, at the Chicago FBI field office, Supervisor Baker, in charge of the unit handling government employee loyalty investigations, is at his desk when Special Agent Jim Taylor enters the office.
12: Hello, Taylor.
13: Morning, Mr. Baker.
12: I've got an assignment for you.
13: All right, sir.
12: Washington recently received this anonymous letter. It's about somebody named Tom Caldwell, who's up for a job with the Department of Supply.
13: Uh-huh.
12: Now, the note says he used to go in and out of communist headquarters, 1946, 7, and 8. Also says he was a party member, and as an officer of the Machinery Workers Guild, he followed the party line.
13: Pretty specific.
12: Yeah, well, these are things that can be nailed down. I checked our file on Caldwell, but there's nothing to substantiate the charges. Apparently, his record is clean.
13: Oh, do we have the loyalty form that he filled out?
12: Yeah, that's why Washington referred the matter to us.
13: Oh?
12: Caldwell says he enlisted in the Army the day after Pearl Harbor. He served overseas. Claims to have the Bronze Star and the Purple Heart with two clusters. Honorable discharge, December 1945.
13: Mm-hmm.
12: Says he also had 3 years with the Department of Supply before the war as a temporary employee.
13: Oh, I see.
12: The record section has nothing on Caldwell, and his name has never turned up in any of our files on the party.
13: Well, then all we've really got to work on is that letter.
12: Yeah, that's all so far. See what else you can find out.
9: No FBI investigation is ever a one-man job. By its very nature, a full-field investigation, such as this one is, can only be handled by a tightly-knit, smooth-operating law enforcement organization. For example, wires were sent to three other field offices. Offices in Boston, Milwaukee, and Cincinnati, where Caldwell had previously resided. In Washington, FBI headquarters notified the Civil Service Commission that an investigation was being conducted. An investigation that was digging deeper, ever deeper into the background of one Thomas Caldwell. An investigation for one thing, the truth.
13: I've got some information on Caldwell.
12: Good, let's have it.
13: He works as a traffic expert at the Arcadia Manufacturing Company.
12: Uh-huh. You been there long?
13: Yes, since he got out of the Army. I talked to his boss at Arcadia. He gave Caldwell an A1 recommendation.
12: Had Caldwell told him about the government application?
13: Yes, the boss helped him fill it out.
12: Uh-huh. Well, he was above board on that.
13: Yeah. He belongs to a union called the Machinery Workers Guild. Back in 1946, he was their treasurer.
12: He's still active?
13: Yes. Yes, he's married. His wife's maiden name is Clara Johnson. He doesn't have a police record, and there is no derogatory background on the wife.
12: You find out anything about Caldwell's friends?
13: Well, I've located one so far, his best pal. It's a man named Arthur Perry. I have his address.
12: Have you interviewed him?
13: No, sir. He's been out of town. He doesn't get back till this afternoon.
12: Mm-hmm.
13: And I have to check another angle in his neighborhood at 12:30, so I'll catch them both on the one trip.
12: All right, and hand in your report on those interviews when they're finished.
14: Come in. You can clean up the...
15: Oh, thought it was a maid.
13: Are you Arthur Perry?
15: That's right.
13: I'm a special agent of the FBI, Mr. Perry. Here are my credentials.
15: Mm-hmm.
13: Oh, would you rather I waited until you got unpacked?
15: Oh, no.
14: What can I do for you?
13: Well, sir, I'd like some information about a friend of yours.
14: Which one?
13: Tom Caldwell.
14: You're kidding.
13: No, I'm not.
14: What kind of trouble could Tom have gotten into?
13: Well, none that I know of, but he's applied for a government job. We're investigating him.
14: Save your time.
13: How long have you known him?
14: We were overseas together. Take my word for it, he's okay.
13: Well, what can you tell me about him?
14: Some people don't like him. He's no soft soap artist. If you do something that strikes him wrong, he tells you about it.
13: Mm-hmm.
14: I guess you're interested in his politics, huh?
13: No. No, his political beliefs are of no concern to us.
14: Well, anyway, he's never voted a straight ticket in his life. He boasts about it. He votes for the man, not the label.
13: I see.
14: He's strong for civil liberties and for labor, but he's no communist or fascist.
13: You're sure of that?
14: Positive. Tom was against the Nazis, and he's against the commies. Oh, I know. You must have heard about the petition.
13: What petition?
14: Tom and Clara signed a thing. And got me to sign, too. It was about a group of overzealous citizens beating up some commie organizers.
13: Mm-hmm.
14: Tom said he was against the communists, but he was also against lynching, and he wanted to say so.
13: Well, that's understandable. Please go on.
14: Let's see. He goes to the church on the corner every Sunday, and he belongs to the same vets outfit that I do. Anything else you want to know?
13: No, not right now. Thanks, Mr. Perry. I appreciate your taking this time out and... so should Caldwell.
9: Special agents of your FBI don't spend their careers behind mahogany desks. They interview. They develop new leads. They start with a slip of paper containing a man's name, Thomas Caldwell. Soon it's the Caldwell file, as agents talk to the minister of his church, to his neighbors, to a man with whom he once worked, to members of the veterans group he joined. Reports are written after each interview, written whether they seem important at the time or not. For the agent's job is not to judge, but to collect information, to collect the facts, as many facts as possible. And the search for facts concerning Thomas Caldwell takes Special Agent Taylor to see the head of the Machinery Workers Union.
16: Well, come in. Come in and sit down. I'm sorry we're out of red carpet.
13: Well, that's all right, Mr. Morgan.
16: They always try to be pleasant to the Gestapo.
13: The FBI is no Gestapo, and you know it.
16: I wish I did.
13: We haven't got that kind of power, and we don't want it. Mr. Hoover is on record on that point.
16: Now, can he prove it?
13: Well, this isn't a place for that, but I'll answer your question. Yes, he can prove it. Congress wanted to give the Bureau the power to clear people under the National Science Foundation bill. Now, you look at the congressional record and see the stand that Mr. Hoover took against that.
16: Why?
13: We don't clear anybody. We investigate. We get the facts.
16: Why are you here?
13: I'd like some information on one of your members. His name's Tom Caldwell.
16: Caldwell, huh?
13: Mm-hmm.
16: Well, that proves what I've always said. You guys apparently don't know a communist from a liberal.
13: I'm sure we do.
16: So you're investigating Tom Caldwell to prove it. I know. You found out he went on a couple of picket lines.
13: No, we're checking on Caldwell because he's applied for a government job.
16: Well, he'll never get it. He's a good union member.
13: That makes no difference in our report.
16: What kind of information do you want from me? You want to know if he's behind in his dues?
13: I understand he's been active in union affairs. I thought you might be able to tell me something about him personally.
16: Sure, I'll tell you. Subpoena me. Do this in court.
13: There's nothing to go to court about, Mr. Morgan. Caldwell hasn't committed any crime. Even if he were a communist.
16: He isn't. That's my statement. You want me to sign it?
13: No, thanks. I guess I might as well go.
16: If I can be any help to you again, please call on me.
13: I will, Mr. Morgan. I certainly will.
17: Taylor, you doing those reports?
13: Yes, Mr. Baker.
12: Well, hold him up for a little while. I've got a new lead for you.
13: Oh, what's that, sir?
12: Well, I talked to one of our undercover men today about Caldwell. He said a man named Pete Nelson might be of some help to us.
13: Oh, and who's Nelson?
12: Well, he's a communist who wants to leave the party. Our man thinks he'll talk.
13: Mm-hmm.
12: Well, here, you can reach Nelson at this number. It's a barbershop where he works.
13: Thanks. I think I'll call him now. Did this undercover man have anything on Caldwell?
12: No, but he wasn't in Chicago when Caldwell allegedly was active in the party.
18: Mm. Hello?
13: Pete Nelson, please.
18: Speaking.
13: Well, this is Special Agent Taylor of the FBI.
18: Yes?
13: Can you talk where you are?
18: No.
13: Well, I'd like to meet you someplace.
18: All right.
13: Where?
18: You say you'll be at the Hotel Capitol, Mr. Jones?
13: Oh, I see. That's where you want to meet me?
18: Yes, Mr. Jones.
13: Can you make it tonight?
18: Yes, I think so.
13: All right, I'll be registered there in the name of Frank Jones. You come right up to the room.
19: Claire?
20: I'm in the kitchen.
19: Okay.
20: Dinner will be ready soon.
19: No hurry.
20: Say, are you running for something in the union again?
19: No, why?
20: Lots of mail for you today. It's over there.
19: No.
20: Well, aren't you even going to look at it?
19: Maybe, later.
20: Are you sick? The mail's usually the first thing you reach for. They're from out of town. Milwaukee, Cincinnati, and two from Boston.
19: Mm-hmm.
20: Now, look, Tom. I've never meddled in your affairs. I'm not starting now. But you're busting out of your skin with something.
19: Well, it's nothing.
20: Look, if you don't want to talk to me about it, don't. But talk to somebody. You haven't been yourself now for a week.
19: Clara, sit down.
20: I can't. Dinner over.
19: This is more important.
20: What is it?
19: I'm being investigated.
20: By who?
19: The FBI.
20: For the job?
19: Yes, it's a loyalty investigation. That's what those letters are about.
20: How do you know?
19: I got phone calls today at the office from old friends in those cities. The FBI has been around to question them. They've spoken to my boss at the office, to Art Perry, to lots of other people.
20: Well, Tom, I can't see anything wrong in the government investigating people, so they'll be sure no communists are working for them.
19: I'm not saying it's wrong.
20: Then why work yourself into this kind of a state?
19: Because they're investigating me.
20: What?
19: Clara, I joined the party in 1946.

0: just a moment, we'll return to tonight's case, which shows how your FBI helps protect our nation against crime and criminals. But now I want to talk about another kind of security. We have with us here in the studio Mr. and Mrs. James Bush.
1: Good evening.
2: Good evening.
0: Mr. Bush, on previous programs, I've been telling about the Equitable Society's fact-finding chart for fathers and mothers. I hear you sent for this chart, and I'd like to have you and your wife tell our audience how it helped you solve your security problem.
2: Well, the way I figured it, Mr. Keating, if something happened to me, about all Martha and the children could expect from my Social Security was about $117 a month. And it doesn't take a genius to figure that $117 wouldn't be nearly enough to keep a mother and three kids living comfortably.
1: That's right. And that's why Jim got so interested when he heard you talking about the fact-finding chart for fathers and mothers and the way it would show us how to turn our Social Security into full security.
0: And did it?
1: Oh, yes, indeed. Jim and I worked together on the chart, and it didn't take us more than a few minutes to learn exactly just how much we would need to take care of the children and me if Jim weren't here to look after us.
0: Yes, the chart guides you every step of the way with easy-to-understand pictures. And every major item of living expense is included to give you an answer that's trustworthy and accurate. Right, Mr. Bush?
2: That's right, Mr. Keating. I certainly want to thank the Equitable Society for giving us this very valuable help.
0: Thank you, Mr. and Mrs. Bush. Yes, friends, now at last you don't have to guess about your family's future financial security. 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And now back to the FBI file, Citizen Caldwell.
3: In connection with tonight's case history, we bring you a message from the director of your FBI, Mr. J. Edgar Hoover. Mr. Hoover's words are, and I quote, "The Communist Party in this country has adopted the technique of the big lie. They try to smear everyone who disagrees with them by labeling those people fascists. They look upon the real liberals of the nation as their sworn enemies, and at the same time seek to corrupt liberalism in every possible way. Other people, equally as mistaken, sometimes attempt to smear all liberals by labeling them as communists. Some even set themselves up as self-appointed investigators of their fellow citizens' political beliefs. Don't make that mistake yourself. Vigilante action and witch hunts are never any help. They only aid the communist cause by pitting loyal Americans against other loyal Americans. We need no vigilantes or secret weapons to defeat communism in this country. Your civil liberties are at stake in this fight to keep America free of communism. Contribute to the protection of those liberties. Don't call names. And don't investigate on your own. If you suspect anyone of espionage, sabotage, or subversive activities, look for the number of your nearest FBI field office on page one of your local directory and call it. The men of your FBI are trained to do the job. Tonight's FBI file continues in Agent Taylor's room at the Hotel Capitol.
4: Just a minute.
5: Mr. Jones?
4: Yes, that's right. Come on in. Sit down, please.
5: Thanks. Are we alone?
4: Yeah.
5: You see, it mustn't get out that I talked to you.
4: No, it won't.
5: And my name mustn't be used.
4: Well, if those are your conditions, I won't mention your name in my reports.
5: All right.
4: Now, I understand that you want to break with the party.
5: Well, I'm here. Doesn't that prove it?
4: Here. Take a look at this picture. You recognize him?
5: Yes, it's Jeff Caldwell.
4: Jeff?
5: Yeah, that's his middle name. It's Thomas Jefferson Caldwell. He used to be in my cell.
4: Where?
5: Here in Chicago, in 46, before I was transferred.
4: Will you sign a statement to that effect?
5: Sign? If it even got out that I talked to the
4: FBI... will you appear before a board and testify?
5: No, sir.
4: Well, then all we've got is your word. We need proof.
5: Caldwell's party name was Jeff Carson. Maybe that'll help you.
4: Can you prove that?
5: Maybe.
4: When will you know for sure?
5: Tomorrow.
4: All right. I'll keep this room. You call me here and leave a message.
6: Mr. Baker, did you want to see me?
7: Yes, Taylor. Come in.
6: Thanks. I've almost finished those reports.
7: Let them wait for now. I got a teletype from Washington.
6: On Caldwell?
7: Yes. Mr. Hoover wired that we have records of a man named Jeff Carson belonging to the party during the years 1946 through 48.
6: Oh?
7: But he wants proof Caldwell and Carson are the same person.
6: I see.
7: I called our undercover agent and told him we needed definite evidence from Pete Nelson.
6: Well, can we get it?
7: Yeah, I think so. Our man called back a few minutes ago. You've got a date with Nelson for 3 o'clock this afternoon.
6: At the hotel?
7: No, in the last row of the reading room at the public library.
6: Uh-huh.
7: Nelson will sit down next to you and leave a magazine on the table. Inside the front cover, you'll find an envelope. Bring it back here, and I'll wait for you.
3: Even on a rush job, an FBI special agent must practice one thing, patience. Agent Taylor waited that afternoon at the library. A half hour, an hour, 2 hours. Finally, it paid off. Nelson arrived. He left an envelope in a magazine. It contained an application for membership into the Communist Party. It carried the signature Jeff Carson. It was sent to Washington to be studied. A report came back. A report from the document section. A report on the handwriting of Jeff Carson and Thomas Caldwell. A report which said they were the same. Now there was proof. Some proof, but still not enough. So the file remained open. Open until one question was conclusively answered. Is Tom Caldwell a communist?
8: Have a chair.
6: Thanks, Mr. Morgan.
8: Are you still on Caldwell?
6: Yes, sir.
8: Why come back to me?
6: Because I've done some checking since I was here last. You've cleaned this union up. When you took over, it had a solid communist core. Now that's gone. Your members tell me that you're responsible.
8: Huh? That's nice to hear.
6: You'd know if an officer of the outfit was following the party line, wouldn't you?
8: You mean Caldwell or just any officer?
6: Oh, I mean Caldwell.
8: Did he follow the party line?
6: Mr. Morgan, as I said, I came back because I don't think you'd knowingly shield a communist. I have certain information about Caldwell, and I'm trying to double-check it before I finish my report.
8: And you want my help?
6: If you'll give it to me, yes.
8: All right. Caldwell joined the party in 1946.
6: Why didn't you tell me that the last time?
8: I was trying to protect him. That's why I figured I might get you mad enough to stop checking on Caldwell and begin investigating me.
6: Why protect him?
8: Caldwell never really was a communist. He joined the party on orders.
6: Whose?
8: Mine. When I became head of this union, the commies drove me nuts. They were trying to take over. It looked for a while like they might make it. I had a meeting with Caldwell one night. I asked him to join the party, and he turned me down.
6: I see.
8: I kept on working on him, and finally he agreed to do it. For almost 3 years, he tipped me off as to what they were up to, and at the same time used his influence to get them to move slow.
6: Mm-hmm.
8: I take a lot of credit for ridding this union of commies, and I think I deserve it. But the man who really helped me most was Tom Caldwell.
6: Will you put all that into a signed statement?
8: Yes, of course I will.
6: By the way, did anybody else know about Caldwell joining on your orders?
8: Yes, Hal Whitfield was the vice president in those days. He was in on it.
6: Where's Whitfield now?
8: Working in San Francisco. I'll get his address for you.
6: All right. Thanks.
8: Mr. Taylor, I want to apologize.
6: For what?
8: One reason I didn't talk to you when you were here last time is, I wasn't sure you'd understand.
6: Well, understanding's not our business. We don't make recommendations one way or the other. We just try to get the facts. They speak for themselves.

0: Mr. Baker, here's the complete report on Caldwell.
1: Oh, thanks, Terry.
0: You know, he's lucky you sent me back to see Morgan.
1: Well, the thing didn't add up. Especially after we got these other reports here. Boston, no evidence of communist activity. Milwaukee, no evidence. San Francisco, no evidence.
0: Oh, have you heard from San Francisco?
1: Yeah, this morning. Whitfield was interviewed and confirmed Morgan's story in every detail. And the lab reported that the sample of Pete Nelson's handwriting you submitted matched the writing in the anonymous letter.
0: That ties into the facts developed that Nelson and Caldwell wanted to marry the same girl.
1: Yeah. Well, I'll sign the report and get it off to Washington immediately.

0: Tom?
1: Yes, dear?
0: What are you doing home?
2: I quit at the plant.
0: Quit?
2: You better get dressed. We're having dinner downtown.
0: But I
2: start at the department tomorrow.
0: Huh?
2: Here. Read this.
0: The Department of Supply Loyalty Board has cleared Thomas J. Caldwell, and he is hereby notified that his period of employment starts immediately upon reporting. Tom, they didn't find out.
2: Yes, they did.
0: Well,
2: Harry Morgan told him about it, but the FBI report explained why I joined.
0: Oh. Oh.
2: Now, take it easy. That's the girl. You know, Clara, you never really appreciate democracy until you see it work, until you see it do this kind of a job.
0: You'll have to write Harry Morgan a thank you note.
2: I already have, and I also sent one to J. Edgar Hoover. I hope you don't mind. I thank Mr. Hoover for both of us.

To Tom Caldwell, the investigation you have just heard dramatized was of utmost importance. On it depended his entire future. To your FBI, it was one in a long line of thousands upon thousands of similar full-field investigations. But, as you have heard, it was conducted as fully and as earnestly as if it had been a search for a mad killer. Your FBI has been criticized in the past for paying any attention to the anonymous letters which flow into its offices every day. Its policy on those letters is the same as on signed affidavits. Everything which comes to your FBI is filed. To assume the right to file one letter and discard another would be undemocratic, for then it could lead to keeping only those letters which reported on certain people and not keeping those which reported on others. No such ability to scan a piece of paper and instantly to determine the truth or falseness of its message is assumed by the Federal Bureau of Investigation. It never will be. Your FBI operates to collect only one thing, facts. For it is a firm believer in the biblical prophecy that the truth shall make you free.

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2: Next week, we will dramatize another case from the files of the Federal Bureau of Investigation. Its subject, racket control. Its title, The Million Dollar Question.
0: The incidents used in tonight's Equitable Life Assurance Society's broadcast are adapted from the files of the Federal Bureau of Investigation. However, all names used are fictitious, and any similarity thereof to the names of places or persons living or dead is accidental. Tonight, the music was composed and conducted by Frederick Steiner. The author was Jerry D. Lewis. Your narrator was William Woodson, and Special Agent Taylor was played by Stacey Harris. Others in the cast were Whitfield Connor, Bill Conrad, Sam Edwards, Herb Ellis, Lou Merrill, and Jeanette Nolan. This Is Your FBI is a Jerry Devine production. This is Larry Keating speaking for the Equitable Life Assurance Society of the United States and the Equitable Society's representative in your community, and inviting you to tune in again next week at this same time when the Equitable Life Assurance Society will bring you another thrilling transcribed story from the files of the Federal Bureau of Investigation. The Million Dollar Question on This Is Your FBI. Stay tuned for the adventures of Ozzie and Harriet. There's fun for the whole family when Ozzie and Harriet come your way next. This program came to you from Hollywood.
3: Once upon a time there was an engineer.
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3: He had an engine and he sure had fun. 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
5: Charlie says, love my good and plenty. 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Charlie says, love my good and plenty. 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
6: Put your hands in the air, said the man. 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Oh, they knew that Cuffney had killed two men aboard the Yacht Ventura. They knew all that. But they hardly expected Cuffney to threaten them here in this Hotel Imperial in Hong Kong. But there they were, and they slowly raised their arms. And in just a moment, we'll raise the curtain on this final chapter in a thrilling mystery. So stand by.
7: Oh, here comes Quaker with a bang, bang.

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2: Put your hands up, Mr. Ryan.
3: Why?
2: And you too, young man.
3: Say, what is this?
2: Don't talk. I'm sorry to have to do this, but time is short. You see, I found that microphone hidden in the wastebasket, the wires leading out the window. Oh, don't worry, I've cut them. Yes, so nobody can listen this time. You've been rather clever, Mr. Ryan, but as you see, cleverness doesn't always pay off.
4: Yes, Pat Ryan and Terry have been clever. They knew this man, Cuffney, was a killer, but they wanted evidence. So they rigged up a portable recording machine in a hotel room and waited.
5: On the floor below, Conrad Sainsbury had a suite of rooms for himself, his secretary Cuffney, and his wife. And this woman, Mrs. Sainsbury, had secretly offered to help us trap Cuffney. Well, he came to her room and she tricked him into boasting of his crime, yes, and the reason why he did the killings.
4: All that Cuffney said was recorded. But after our friends listened to the record, it was Hotshot Charlie who said,
6: Hey, suppose Cuffney decides he's made a mistake in talking so much to Mrs. Sainsbury. What's to prevent him from going back to her room and putting her out of the way? She ought to be warned to keep her door locked.
4: So Pat and Terry went to room 301, arriving just in time, too, for Susie Sainsbury was unconscious.
7: It was chloroform, but we got her chair over to the open window, and then Cuffney came in. At first, we didn't think he was wise to us, but all of a sudden, he got tough. And we realized that we should have nabbed him first instead of trying to be smart or clever and waiting for a big surprise payoff.
2: And don't ask
7: well,
2: me what
7: it was
2: I'm
7: too late
2: to do,
7: now,
2: Mr. Ryan.
7: Especially when the
2: that
7: man had a gun.
2: That's a foolish question. If you were in my position, what would you do? You know too much, both of you. I can't afford to let you stand in my way any longer. You understand, of course?
8: I understand this, Cuffy.
2: You understand everything, Mr. Ryan. Who else would have hidden the microphone in that wastebasket? Who else would have enlisted the help of Madam Sainsbury? You were clever.
8: Well, if I am, then give me credit for just a bit more cleverness. Do you think you can get away with anything more?
2: I have to get away with whatever else I do. I'm a desperate man, Mr. Ryan. If you and your meddling fools hadn't come aboard the Ventura, all would have gone well enough. But you and your friends have upset my plans.
8: Well, using that gun on us won't help you.
2: Oh, yes. Yes, it will. We're not in the United States now. We're in China. I have connections in Hong Kong. Oh, I'll admit I've overplayed my hand, but I can still save myself.
8: The police. Allied intelligence.
2: Turn around. Face the wall, both of you. That door beside you. Open it.
5: What happened in the next few seconds, I shall never be quite sure of. Evidently, Mrs. Sainsbury, in the nearby chair, had recovered consciousness. She had kept her eyes closed, listening. And then, gathering all her strength, she sprung like a wild thing at Cuffy. Quiet, quiet, Terry. And at the same instant, Terry and I were above
9: her.
8: Okay, just get hold of yourself. You better make her sit down, Terry. It's all over.
3: Yeah, I got his gun.
9: You killed him? He's dead?
3: No, he's just gone to sleep. Here now. Now you sit down. Oh, you did all right.
8: Well, I guess that shot didn't hit anybody. Now, are you Are you all right, Mr. Sainsbury?
3: Yeah. She's okay, just a little hysterical, but it's all over.
8: Uh-huh.
3: Gee, I'm glad I... Hey, what happened all of a sudden?
8: Well, I don't know. Huh. Well, I'd clean forgotten about Susie. I mean, Mrs. Sainsbury.
3: Yeah, I guess Cuffney did, too.
8: Yeah. Boy, oh, boy, this calls for a breathing spell.
3: Is he safe enough on the floor?
8: Yeah, I hit him with a swing that came from left field right on the button.
3: I'll say.
8: He'll hear the birdies for a long time. Now, are you sure you're all right, Mrs. Sainsbury?
10: Sure. I'm excited.
3: Oh, you're swell. Gee, I'm glad you upset good old Cuffney.
8: Hey, while we're getting our second wind, can you tell us what happened?
3: Yeah, we found you here. Apparently, Cuffney had slapped a towel of chloroform on your face.
8: Yeah, but you're okay now. You

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3: The way Pappy pointed out led into rough mountain country. The going was slow and difficult. I walked, leading the horse, while the old man hung in the saddle, gritting his teeth against the pain.
4: Paladin.
3: Yeah?
4: It might be a notion to stop and rest a bit.
3: There's not much cover here, in case anyone's looking for you.
4: Oh, who'd be looking for me? Excepting you.
3: You ran out on your partners on that bank job, didn't you?
4: Well.
3: You took the money and left them to fight it out with the deputies?
4: All right, what if I did? I figured they was young enough to make themselves another stake for me. It was my one last chance.
3: That's one way to look at it.
4: Oh, they probably all got killed anyway.
3: Two of them got away.
4: Say, is that so? Two of them, huh?
3: They're probably mighty anxious to find out what their leader did with all that money.
4: Well, was one of them a kid named Morley, a young punk with a two-hair mustache?
3: Morley? Yeah, the other one they called Bull.
4: Bull? Oh, he don't count, but that Morley. He always did want to carve himself a reputation out of my hide. Well, come on, let's move.
3: All right. No telling how close your friends might be.
4: Friends? Mister, 40 years I've been at odds with the law. I rode with many a man in that time, but you can't show me one I ever called friend.
3: Quite a record. I suppose you're proud of it.
4: Oh, lead the horse and quit preaching over me. I ain't dead yet. Cold grub.
3: No, we can't take a chance on a fire. Unless you'd like to have Morley in to dine with us.
4: Paladin, what if I offer you half the money?
3: That money's going back to the bank.
4: Now, supposing I change my mind about showing you where the money's hid.
3: You could do that?
4: Well, all right, that's just what I'm going to do. Take me in, have them lock me up, I don't care.
3: You mean it?
4: Yes, sir. The man who hired you ain't ever going to see his money again.
3: You finished with that plate?
4: Yeah, here. Well, what you doing?
3: Getting my gear together.
4: Well, where are you going?
3: Well, I'm not making any money sitting here looking at you. Might as well go back to town and get a good night's sleep in a hotel bed.
4: What about me?
3: I'll send some people for you in the morning. I'll tell them to bring both a stretcher and a shovel, depending on who finds you first, they or Morley.
4: Paladin,
3: you like me to make a fire before I go?
4: No.
3: I think it's pretty cold up here at night.
4: I don't want no fire.
3: Suit yourself. Good night, Pappy.
4: Paladin.
3: Yeah?
4: All right, you win.
3: How's that?
4: You win. I'll take you there in the morning.
3: Just make up your mind, Pappy. One way or another, I'd like to get some sleep.
4: I still think you want it all for yourself, the whole 50,000.
3: Well, that's always a possibility.
4: I've seen lots of men talk big before they had temptation laying right in front of them. They sang a different tune, and...
3: You may have a point there, Pappy. Good night.
4: Hey, ain't we going to share stand and watch?
3: Expecting company?
4: Oh, that Morley kid can track like an Indian.
3: Wake me when you get tired. I don't think it'll bother us until we got the money.
4: You expect me to stand watch without a gun?
3: Oh, there, here. Your gun.
4: No.
3: Don't go shooting at shadows now. It's the quickest way to attract visitors.
4: Listen, Sonny, I've camped out once or twice before in my life.
3: Sure. Good night, Pappy.
4: Think I need you, don't you? Pappy French don't need no man's charity. Paladin. Hey, Paladin. Can you figure one good reason why I don't shoot you in the back?
3: Five good reasons.

0: Happy. The bullets. They're here in my saddlebag.
1: What? That's a rotten way to treat a man.
0: Just before I fell asleep, I took a long look at Pappy French, sitting alone, swinging an empty gun on the ghosts and torments of 40 years. I couldn't help him. I wished I could. Then I was awakened by a sound from out in the darkness, and I knew we had more than ghosts to think about. Hey, Pappy.
2: Pappy!
1: Look, sir. Oh, I reckon I must have dozed off.
0: Fine guard you are. Listen.
1: Paladin, give me my bullets.
0: Take it easy, Pappy.
1: Hey, they've rode off. Now, what do you make of that?
0: Well, they have us staked out now. Probably figure we won't start till sunup.
1: Oh, and then they aim to trail us to the money and then move in on us. Why let them do the choosing? Let's go after them.
0: Until we get the money, I'm not taking any chances on you getting shot.
1: You know, Valentin, you're a man of sound reasoning. I figure maybe you listen to a deal yet.
0: Feel able to travel yet, Pappy?
1: Yes, of course I do.
0: I'll bring the horse up.
1: Hey, Paladin! Paladin! Would you let me keep 10,000 of it? That and a day's head start to the border?
0: You don't give up easy, do you, Pappy?
1: No, I don't. Might be something for you to keep in mind.

0: Have you tried a Pepsi lately?
1: Paladin?
0: Yeah?
1: Look behind. That dust just over the far draw.
2: Yeah, they're gaining on us.
1: Why put off the job we got to do with them fellas?
0: My job is to get that money.
1: Yeah, but this here's a good place for an ambush. Come on, give me my cartridges. We'll wait for them.
0: Pappy, we aren't shooting anyone in cold blood.
1: Oh, what's the matter with you, boy?
0: You've lived by your rules, Pappy. I'll live by mine.
1: A man does what he's driven to do. You can't escape your fate no more than you can pick your father.
0: You really believe that, huh?
1: I believe in making the best of a bad job. 40 years of it. Not a scar on my body, not a slash, not a bullet hole. And dang few days were spent behind bars. No, sir. Pappy French lived high on the hog.
0: That's an impressive statement, Pappy. What have you got to show for it?
1: $42 and a handful of jingling silver.
0: Comes to just a little better than $1 a year.
1: Yeah, that's how it figures, don't it? All right, hold up a minute. Now, you see the boulder on that ledge up yonder?
0: Yeah?
1: Under there is $50,000. Chance to live out my years in comfort and respect.
0: That's it, huh?
1: That's it. Well, go on. Go dig it up, Paladin. And if you won't listen to reason, as soon as I get a chance, I'm going to fight you for it.
3: That boulder was heavy, and I was working against time. The men on our trail were closing the distance between us fast. And Pappy, how did you ever move this boulder?
1: The deputies was close on me. Oh, there's lots of strength in a desperate man. There you are. Now, it's buried shallow. Now, once more, Paladin, will you make a deal?
2: No.
1: Going to take me in?
2: It's all I can do. For your sake, Pappy.
0: I'll never make it alone. Here it is. The satchel.
1: All right, open it. Pretty, ain't it? Okay, I'll take it now.
2: Pappy, I told you...
1: The bullets ain't in your saddlebag no more, Paladin. They're in this gun.
0: Don't make a mistake, Pappy.
1: You believe me now?
0: You're pretty stupid. We'll have Morley on us in a minute.
1: That's what I'm aiming for. If I can't do business with you, I'll join up with them.
0: The men you double-crossed?
1: Sure. We'll just let bygones be bygones and get back where we started.
0: You think you can do that?
1: And why not?
0: Well, you'll have a chance to find out. They'll be here any minute.
1: Yes, they will. In the meantime, I might as lief have your gun.
3: After he took my gun, Pappy dragged himself to the rim of the ledge and slowly, painfully, leaning against a rock, pulled himself erect. For a moment, I had a glimpse of the man he once must have been as he faced Morley and Bull. They circled to a stop below him.
1: Howdy, boys! Come on up! It's payday! Share and share alike!
4: Why, you land double-crossing old fool, that's too good for you.
0: Pappy? Here, Pappy. Now, here. Come on, behind this rock. Give me back my gun.
1: All right.
0: Now, you hurt bad.
1: You hear what he called me, old fool?
0: Hey, we don't have much cover here.
1: Don't you know when it's time to cut your losses? Go on, get out, save yourself.
0: We'll get out of this together, Pappy. Or we won't get out at all.
1: Oh, what's the matter with you, Paladin?
0: Can you handle that gun of yours?
1: Yes, I can. I got a few rounds left. And I'm going to crawl out there to the edge and make them count.
0: Oh, Pappy.
1: Oh,
0: must stay back.
1: Leave me be, Paladin. I got something to do. Darn smart, Alex. Hey, Morley!
0: Pappy.
1: I made him.
0: Pappy.
1: Count, didn't I?
0: Yes, you did. Here, let me help.
1: No, it's no use, Paladin. Leave me be. That dirty-nosed kid made his count, too. Oh, don't matter. I reckon I'm getting old for this game. It's time to rest. Man ought to know when it's time for him to quit. Ain't that right, friend?
0: Yeah, I guess that's right, friend.
5: Oh, Mr. Paladin, look like you have most exhausting trip. I carry saddlebag for you.
0: Thank you, hey boy.
5: You find a $50,000?
0: Yes.
5: Oh, you bring back?
0: Yes, the $50,000 is in the bank where it belongs.
5: You find a legend?
0: No. No legend. I found a lonely, tired old man.
5: A lonely, tired old man?
0: That's right.
5: Well, where is he? You bring him back?
0: No. There was a spot on a hillside where the old man had buried some dreams. I left him there.

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Featured in the cast were Joseph Kearns as Pappy French and Harry Bartell as Mr. Malone. 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
8: Well, here I am again with a chance for each of our couples to win up to $10,000. And if any of them say the secret word, they'll win an extra $100.
7: And Groucho will meet our first couple in just a moment.
9: What's that chicken doing here? Where are the singers?
10: Singers?
9: The ones gonna sing, "Let Mrs. Grass make the soup at your house." Those singers.
10: Don't need them. I brought this chicken that's gonna sing.
9: The chicken?
10: Sure. It is Mrs. Grass's chickeny rich noodle soup with real chickeny flavor. I figure we ought to have a chicken sing about it.
9: I suppose the chicken's going to tell the people all about how Mrs. Grass's chickeny rich noodle soup is made with Mrs. Grass's exclusive golden nugget and her own genuine egg noodles.
10: Well, not exactly.
9: I suppose the chicken's going to tell about how that blue box of Mrs. Grass's soup mix gives you more soup and half again more noodles.
10: You don't understand. I didn't bring a talking chicken. It's a singing chicken. Come on, let Mrs. Grass make the soup at your house. Sing it.
11: Let me the soup make the grass at your house.
10: I must have brought the wrong chicken.
7: Groucho K. Kantenwein and Dr. Paul Saltman are standing by to talk to you, so folks, come in, please, and meet Groucho Marx.
8: Wow. Welcome to You Bet Your Everything. Say the secret word and divide an extra $100.
12: What is it?
8: Oh, well, we can't tell you yet. Kay Kantenwein and Dr. Paul Saltman or Saltzman to you? Saltzman?
13: You call me whatever you like. It's Saltman, though.
8: Saltman. What kind of Kantenwein? What kind of wine is that? I've never heard of it before. Is that made out of grapes?
12: Well, you may have heard of my father, who's a famous rattler, Howard Hangman Kantenwein.
8: Oh, yes. Do you inherit any of your father's talent?
12: He isn't made out of... Well, no.
8: I mean, for wrestling? I mean, do you like to wrestle?
12: No.
8: Have you done any wrestling at all?
12: No, not recently.
8: Well, there are a number of girls that do wrestle. I was thinking of a couple of new holds I'd like to show you. Would you be interested in that?
12: Well, I don't think I would, but I'm sure my father would.
8: Well, I'm with the show. Huh? Now, Dr. Saltman, just what kind of a doctor are you? Animal, vegetable, or mineral?
13: Well, I am an animal, and I study plants, and I'm an associate professor at the University of Southern California.
8: Well, that's a very imposing string of titles.
13: Well,
8: what's the difference between an associate professor and a full professor?
13: About $2,500 a year.
8: Well, how do you get to be a full professor? Do you eat everything they put in front of you at dinner?
13: Well, you have to do that, and you can't dribble any soup down your tie, and you sort of got to keep your nose clean and write a lot of books and articles, and don't pinch any co-ed.
8: Hey! You said a secret word tonight, which is book. So you each split $50. You each get $50. And speaking of books, my book is on sale at all the bookstores and department stores in the United States.
13: Can I plug some of my articles in the latest Journal of Biological Chemistry, hot off the newsstand?
8: Yes, you said
13: you
8: can.
13: It's a big seller. I think about 10 people read it.
8: What subject do you teach at UCLA?
13: Well, I teach biochemistry.
8: At UCLA? That's quite a trick.
13: Oh, not at UCLA. I profess biochemistry at the University of Southern California, not to be confused with that small state-supported institution to the west.
14: That's better.
8: Well, that's a very snobbish attitude. You look like an educated Jerry Lewis.
13: Is that a compliment?
8: I'm not sure.
14: No.
13: I'm not either.
8: I'll have to discuss that
13: certainly
8: with my lawyer.
13: Mr. Lewis, I'm sure.
8: Oh, I don't know about that. I saw you on some show called Ad Lib or something like that.
13: Oh, yes.
8: And you were just wonderful on that.
13: Thank you. It's an ill-fated show, which no longer blows wind over TV.
8: Well, that's unfortunate, because I thought it was a fine show. It had a nice intellectual quality about it, and it was fresh and bright, and I liked it. And those are the things that usually disappear from TV.
13: Yeah, like that.
8: Unfortunately, yeah. I'd like to find out more about you two, but we have to get on and play the game. You know how to play the game, You Bet Your Life?
14: Mm-hmm.
8: Well, I could have Mr. Fenneman come out here and explain it to you. George?
15: Yes.
8: Remember, you get any four questions you like, and you alternate your selections.
16: Well, you selected plants, animals, and birds, so pick your first question.
8: This is for $300. What is another name for the plant known as belladonna?
13: Flowering nightshade.
8: That's good enough.
16: And you now have $300, $200 more.
13: Thank
16: to go.
13: You, pharmacists.
8: For 300 smackolas, from what plant do we obtain linseed oil?
14: Oh, I think I know that. But you go ahead.
13: Go ahead. So tell me. I think you're right. Go ahead.
14: Ooh,
13: tell
14: me. Cotton. Oh, really?
8: Yeah, well, it says flax here.
14: Oh,
8: yeah. You just don't know the flax of life, that's all.
14: Yeah.
8: Okay. Don't give up.
14: This time I'll get it right. Gee, you better answer me.
8: How many stomachs does a cow have?
13: How many stomachs does a cow have? I think two, Groucho. Maybe three, but two.
8: Doctor, don't you know a cow has four stomachs?
13: Four?
8: Sure. No. Don't you remember four stomachs and 20 years ago today, Alpha?
13: Well, they're going to kill me in the zoology department when I get back to USC.
8: I think they have a right to
13: take
8: do.
13: A
16: this is your last chance to make $500.
13: Go for the $200.
8: What do you call the lizard that changes color to match his background?
13: A chameleon.
8: Chameleon, yes.
16: That's me.
8: That's you, a chameleon. All right, chameleon. At any rate, you have $500, so you get a chance at the big money later.
13: Thank you.
8: So thanks for being here. It was delightful. You were both delightful. Bright, charming, witty. So, hasta mañana.
16: In just a moment, our second couple will join Groucho to play You Bet Your Life.

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0: Groucho, Jerry Weinstein and a man whose only name is Atune are anxious to talk to you. So, folks, you go in, please, and meet Groucho Marx.
1: Welcome to Your Bet Your Life. Say the secret word and divide the next $100. Your name is Jerry Weinstein and Atune. That's you?
2: Atune.
1: Oh, you're Atune.
2: Atune.
1: Oh, well, you look out of tune. Is Antoon an Arabian name?
2: Lebanese.
1: Lebanese?
2: Lebanese. It's an Arabic name from generally heard in Lebanon.
1: Uh-huh. Whereabouts in Lebanon were you born?
2: Well, I was born in Ohio. Huh?
1: How did Lebanon get into Ohio? Isn't Lebanon in Pennsylvania?
2: Lebanon is the modern-day Phoenicia. It's located in the Near East. Uh-huh. And I was born in Latonia, Ohio, and then I was sent to Lebanon about 6 years old. Lived with my uncle, who was a trader. As I say, since then, I've traveled around the world fulfilling various jobs and occupations, you see.
1: Mm-hmm. Like what?
2: Well,
1: you say you pulled many jobs around the world? I mean, are you on the lam, Antoon?
2: Mr. Marx, I am not on the lam. What I've been involved in have been legitimate occupations.
1: Uh-huh. Well, what sort of shady enterprise are you involved in at the moment in this country?
2: Well, for the past 5 years, I've been an ambassador of goodwill.
1: Mm-hmm. Are you the ambassador from Lebanon, Ohio?
2: No, I am ambassador for the foremost manufacturers of the finest products. I try to mm-hmm. associate myself and represent the finest so that I can add to people's happiness by that giving them the best of whatever is available. I was known as Antoon, the Swami of Salami.
1: I see. The Swami of Salami. That sounds pretty spicy, doesn't it, huh? Well, what did you do as the Swami of Salami? Did you hang in a delicatessen store window?
2: Not exactly. I have represented Swift and Company. They are the foremost meat packers of the world, and mm-hmm. I sold Swift Salami.
1: Mm-hmm. You sold
2: I was known as...
1: Well, what is...
2: I was known
1: what
2: as...
1: What is the difference between Swift Salami and slow salami? Well, this travels faster than Amma's salami or Wilson's?
2: With Swift salami, you make the dinner faster and in the finest fashion, you see.
1: I see. Well, Jerry, that's you, huh?
3: Yes,
1: is your last name Atrix?
3: No, it's Weinstein.
1: How old are you?
3: I just turned 21.
1: You just turned 21?
3: Yes.
1: Well, you turned out fine as far as I'm concerned. Where are you from, Jerry?
3: I'm from Hollywood, California, and I've never been out of California, either. Just been to some of the resorts like Palm Springs.
1: Uh-huh. Are you married?
3: Yes, I am, Groucho. Oh,
1: no wonder you've never been out of California. Now, you say you're married, so there must be a husband somewhere in the bushes. How did you meet him?
3: Oh, I was driving along Wilshire Boulevard, and he pulled up alongside me in his little foreign sports car and honked.
1: What was he, a goose? What do you mean? What did you do when he drove up and honked?
3: I honked back.
1: And did you fall in love right there in the middle of the boulevard?
3: No, a couple of weeks later we met at a swimming pool, and he came up and introduced himself.
1: Well, were you surprised when he...
3: Oh, kind of.
1: Well, if he honked when he saw you in the car, and this time you were in a bathing suit, huh?
3: Yes.
1: Can you imagine how he must have honked when he saw her in a bathing suit? Did he ask you for a kiss on your first date on the boulevard?
3: Yes, he did.
1: Uh-huh. And did you reciprocate?
3: I didn't know what to say, so I said yes.
1: Did it ever occur to you that there's such a word as no in our language? I admit, in time, it may be eliminated for lack of usage, but at the moment, it is still in the dictionary. All right, Jerry, then what happened? He grabbed you, smacked you, and married you?
3: Just about. He was about to kiss me, my grandfather came out on the porch.
1: You mean he dropped you and kissed your grandfather?
3: No, we went around the block and then he kissed me.
1: Well, how soon after your grandfather left the porch did he pop the question?
3: Well, a few days later we took a ride to see the new foreign cars that came out.
1: Yeah.
3: And
1: he still had an old one, huh?
3: Yeah, he still had an old one.
1: And what happened?
3: And he told me to stick out my hand and he slipped an engagement ring on my finger. And
1: you stuck out your hand and he...
3: I slipped an engagement ring on my finger.
1: You hear that, girls? Always stick out your hand when you're in an automobile. You can make a left turn, dry your nail polish, and get engaged all at the same time. Well, it's certainly been an interesting experience talking to you two, one that I'm going to try to forget as soon as possible. And now we're going to play You Bet Your Life. George, suppose you tell them how to play this, huh?
0: Well, as you can see, they're...
1: What, are you playing with toys now?
0: No, this is pretty important to these people. The box is divided into hundreds, $200, and $300 questions. Of course, the $100 ones are fairly simple. The $200 ones are more difficult, and the $300 ones are pretty tough. Now, you get four questions. You get to keep all the money you win, and the object of the game is to earn at least $500, because if you do, you can come back at the end of the show and try for $10,000.
1: Now, you selected hit songs, okay? You understand it?
2: Right.
1: For $200.

0: What is it?
1: You were telling
2: me. I'm not sure. I think When Love Came In.
3: Yeah, what's the title of the song?
2: That's My Idea.
3: No, it may be your idea, but that's not the title of the song. It's Say Magnifique by Cole Porter.
4: All right, we have three more chances to make $500 and get a chance at $10,000 at the end of the show. Another $200 question, Roger.
3: Another $200.
2: April Love.
3: April Love is right.
4: You now have $200. And this could put you in the $500 category. It's a $300 question.
3: Yeah.

0: What is it?
1: Oh, Tango something. I'm not.
0: No, it's Thumbelina.
2: Well, you will.
0: It's from Danny Kaye's picture.
2: All right, this is
0: well,
2: it.
0: Well, if you get this, you'll have $500. For $300. Okay, play it. What is it?
1: Blue Tango.
0: Blue Tango is right. You've got $500.
2: Yes. So we'll see you a little later on at the end of the show, and you'll have a chance then to go for $2,000, $5,000, or $10,000.
0: Now, isn't this better than selling salami in a meat market?
3: Yogi Bhajan, salami is very good.
0: Yes,
3: and this is better.
0: You're a nice fellow.
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0: And now, George, we have the wheel here. 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
1: All right, both of our couples will have a chance to try tonight, and here's our first pair, Kay Cantonwine and Dr. Saltman.
0: Well, you know, this year, if you win 500 or more in a quiz, you get a chance to run your winnings for the night up to 2, 5, or even 10,000. So, one of you pick a number for $10,000.
2: I'll pick 8.
0: Pick 8, George. And, Doc?
3: 5.
0: 5. 8 and 5. Now, if neither of these numbers comes up, you can run your winnings up to $2,000. Is that clear?
2: Mm-hmm.
0: All right, here we go.
4: Turn the wheel.
0: Turn the wheel.

0: go.
1: Well, the numbers were 5 and 8, and your number came 2, so this question is worth a total of $2,000. On May 21st, 1959, the Statue of Liberty celebrated her 75th birthday. For $2,000, who was the French sculptor who created the world's best-loved lady, the Statue of Liberty? Talk it over.

0: What's the answer?
1: I'll guess, and I'm sure it's wrong, but the only French sculpture I know of that's titling would be Rodin, but I doubt
0: No, this is Frederick August Bartholdi, and very well known. You're a disgrace to USC.
1: Oh, you said it. I'm going to UCLA tomorrow.
0: Well, I should get a job. Well, I'm sorry you missed it, but you won $500. And the quiz, they won $100, didn't you? In secret
1: yes,
0: word?
1: Did.
2: Oh, yes.
0: So you each get $300. That's not too bad for a night's work.
1: That's wonderful.
0: Good night.
1: Thank you very much.
0: Thanks very much for coming up here.
3: Roger, here are Jerry Weinstein and Atoon. They won $500 already. You come back now to try for the $10,000?
0: Now, pick a number from 1 to 10.
2: 6.
0: 6. Put up a 6 for $10,000. Now, you pick a number for
4: $5,000. 1.
0: 1. 6 and 1. Now, if any number comes up except the ones that are up there, the question is worth $2,000. So give it a turn.

0: my office in New York in the time it took to do this. 6 in 1. Well, you almost made it.
1: Oh, my heart.
0: Your numbers are 1 and 6, so this question is worth $2,000. Are you ready?
1: Yes.
0: Let's see if you stayed awake in school, or if you slept through your arithmetic class. For $2,000, tell me how many degrees there are in each angle of an equilateral triangle. A long time since I was a student.

0: many degrees there are in each angle of an equilateral triangle?
1: 30.
0: No, you're half right. It was 60. 60.
1: Oh.
0: So I'm sorry. So they win. How much did you win?
2: Well, they have 500 right now, and that's it.
0: Thanks very much for coming up here.
3: 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Directed by Robert Dwan and Bernie Smith. Music by Jack Meekin. 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

0: The Adventures of the Saint, starring Vincent Price. The Saint, based on characters created by Leslie Charteris and known to millions from books, magazines, and motion pictures. 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
1: Mr. Templar? Mr. Templar.
2: I'm asleep.
1: Mr. Templar.
2: Noisy dream.
1: You're not dreaming,
2: that's
1: Mr. Templar.
2: That's what you say. I'm alone in my bedroom. I'm in bed. It's dark.
1: Oh, but you're not alone. I'm here.
2: Go away.
1: I'm sorry. I didn't climb into your bedroom in the middle of the night merely to go away again.
2: Well, what did you expect? A 21-gun salute?
1: I expect your attention. You can't see me, can you?
2: No, I'd be even happier if I couldn't hear you.
1: But I can see you, however. You're silhouetted against the window behind you.
2: That was cunning of me.
1: It helps me aim the gun I'm pointing at you.
2: I'm so glad. I'd hate to have your aim suffer. What do I do now? Get up, put the lights on,
1: and... You don't do anything of the kind.
2: No? Why? Are you shy?
1: Yeah. Let's say I'm shy.
2: That's why you insist on holding this conversation with me in the dark. A conversation, obviously, that wouldn't be about the weather. What would it be about?
1: Well, I'm a writer.
2: A writer and shy? Nonsense.
1: I need some advice.
2: The only advice I can give all writers is don't.
1: I'm writing a book about murder. I'm calling it The Story of a Perfect Crime.
2: Sounds interesting.
1: Thank you. What I came here for was to have you tell me whether or not the murder my book deals with is really a perfect crime.
2: Go on.
1: The man to be murdered, in my book, that is, suffers from heart disease. He's a completely unpleasant character, a financier and a crooked one. A man who deserves to die.
2: Mm-hmm, and he suffers from heart disease.
1: For this condition, he takes daily, at stated hours, capsules containing medicine. Capsules upon which his life depends. Now then, the murderer, in my book, that is, decides to poison the financier.
2: Well, that's not cricket.
1: No, it's murder. Murder that will be poisoning without poison.
2: I'm waiting breathlessly for the next chapter.
1: The murderer steals one of the capsules, pours the medicine out, and replaces the medicine with powdered sugar. He returns the capsule to the financier's pillbox. In due course, the financier reaches the capsule, takes it. His weak heart, lacking the medicine he needs, fails. And there you have poisoning without poison.
2: Very ingenious.
1: I think so. The poisoner can't be traced through the poison he purchased because he didn't purchase any. The murdered man is assumed to have died a natural death. An autopsy will show no poison in his body since there wasn't any. Well, is it a perfect crime?
2: I can't see any flaws in it.
1: Good. Then if you can't, I don't imagine the critics will.
2: Don't you mean the police?
1: Why should the police be interested in a book I'm writing?
2: Why should the critics be interested in the murder you're committing?
1: You're not serious.
2: You are.
1: I rather think I must leave now. Be getting light soon. No, no, don't move. I still have the gun pointing at you. If I had to shoot you, it wouldn't be a perfect crime, but you'd be dead nonetheless. But that wouldn't interest you, would it? Well, good night, Mr. Templar, and pleasant dreams.
2: Thanks. Loads.

0: Coffee?
1: Your toast, Mr. Templer, and the morning paper.
2: Oh, thank you.
1: You're up early this morning, aren't you?
2: I couldn't sleep. Hey, any resemblance between this toast and toast is purely coincidental. What does your chef do, tan the stuff?
1: Oh, no, Mr. Templer.
2: He probably uses old shoe leather.
1: What's the matter? Don't you like the headlines?
2: Can't say that I do. Frank A. Clark, noted financier, dies of heart attack as police arrest him for alleged embezzlement.
1: Oh, was he a friend of yours, Mr. Templer?
2: No, but he was a financier. He was crooked, and he had a weak heart.
1: No wonder he died when he got arrested.
2: Depends on whether he took medicine in capsules.
1: What depends on that, sir?
2: Murder, my friend. Murder.

0: Taxi! Hey, taxi!
1: Oh, no, Louie.
2: Oh, yeah, Louie.
1: Out of all the taxicabs in this city, why do I keep getting yours?
2: Out of all the fares in this city, why do I keep getting you?
1: You have a point there.
2: I'll go right home and shop.
1: You stay where you are.
2: You want to go home with me?
1: No.
2: What's the matter with my home?
1: Nothing.
2: I live there, don't I? My wife lives there. My kids live there.
1: You have no children.
2: Don't get personal.
1: I'm sorry.
2: Man spends every spare minute he's got hoping.
1: Louie.
2: Did Julius Caesar have children? Did Alexander the Great have children? Did Napoleon have children?
1: Yes.
2: Me, they didn't send an announcement to.
1: Louis, will you please drive me to 1893 Waterview Drive? I'm in a hurry.
2: Okay, okay. 1893 Waterview Drive. Who lives there?
1: A gentleman named Frank A. Clark. Except that he doesn't live there, Louis. He's dead there.

0: You're going to keep company with a corpse, Mr. Templer?
1: I am going to visit his surviving relatives, if any.
0: Why?
1: Does it occur to you that it might be none of your business?
0: Sure.
1: It's none of your business.
0: Well, now that we got that clear, why are you going to visit his relatives?
1: Louis, stop the car, quick.
0: Oh, I stopped. What happened?
1: We've reached 1893 Waterview Drive.
0: Oh, I'm careless about little details like that.
1: Here, Louis, and don't forget to mention it to your income tax collector.
0: I'll write to him. Hey, don't you want me to wait?
1: No, but you will, Louis. You will.
2: Well, hello there.
1: Hello. This is the Clark home, isn't it?
2: Sure, and I'm a Clark niece. And you're...
1: Simon Templer, an old friend of your uncle's.
2: You're not old.
1: Well, I...
2: And you're not a friend of my uncle's. Come in, anyway.
1: Oh, thank you.
2: Because maybe you can be a friend of mine.
1: Oh.
2: In here.
1: Tell me, do you need a friend?
2: No, but I like them when they're as tall as you and... Oh, my name is Inez. Inez Francis.
1: I'm very glad to know you, Miss Francis.
2: You probably won't be when you really get to know me.
1: I realize perhaps I shouldn't have come today. You must be all broken up by your uncle's death.
2: Who, me?
1: Well, perhaps the family.
2: Well, that's me. I'm the family.
1: Your uncle must have been a lonely man.
2: No, he didn't mind. He had me in the market and all those people he was swindling. Oh, and of course he had Mr. Hartzell and Charlie Melvin.
1: Who are Hartzell and Charlie Melvin?
2: Charlie's sort of a weedy youth. Uncle's secretary, very anemic. I ignore him.
1: And Hartzell?
2: Uncle's lawyer. And I fondly suspect as big a crook as Uncle was. But very spatted, you know.
1: Spatted?
2: Uh-huh. On the shoes. And gardeniaed in the buttonhole. And I've a sneaking suspicion whiskied in the liver.
1: How untidy. Nobody else close to Uncle?
2: Nope.
1: Well, then it boils down to one of you three.
2: What does?
1: Who's happy now that Uncle's dead?
2: I am. Hartzell is. Charlie is.
1: That covers the field. Why?
2: Uncle had a lot of money. I get it now. Hartzell stole some money from Uncle. He won't go to jail now. Charlie was implicated in Uncle's crooked deal. Charlie won't go to jail now.
1: Mm. And who has a deep, slightly hoarse voice?
2: I don't.
1: No. Which means that you're not the one who came to my room last night.
2: No, but if you ask prettily, perhaps I'll come tonight.
1: I know, sir.
2: Look at your etchings.
1: I don't have any etchings.
2: I'll bring some with me.
1: Are the others around?
2: Mm-hmm. Sitting around practicing grief-stricken looks for the funeral. That happy event is this afternoon. I'd better get dressed for it.
1: But you are dressed.
2: But not for a funeral. Would you excuse me for just a minute?
1: Oh, of course.
3: Oh, here you are, Inez.
2: Greetings, Mr. Templer. This is Charlie. Charlie, this is Mr. Templer.
3: Glad to meet you.
1: How do you do?
2: He doesn't. Entertain Mr. Templer for me, Charlie. I gotta find a dress that's sad looking.
3: I'd like to stay and entertain you, but I've got to hurry. You see, I'm Mr. Clark's secretary.
1: In his condition, he doesn't need a secretary.
3: Well, I'm Mr. Clark's former secretary. No, I'm the former Mr. Clark's... No, I get it now.
1: Relax.
3: Oh, I'm relaxed.
1: Well, then why are you in such a hurry?
3: Well, I have to go out and hire some mourners, haven't I?
1: Why?
3: Well, it wouldn't look nice if there were only three of us at the funeral. Inez, Mr. Hartzell, and myself.
1: No, especially since you'll all be grinning from ear to ear. May I ask you a question?
3: Of course.
1: Has your voice ever been deeper?
3: Deep? Heavens, no. Ta-ta.
1: Goodbye. Charlie, my boy. Or is he my boy?
4: Oh, this... Oh, good morning.
1: Good morning. My name is Templer, and I'm...
4: Hartzell is my name. I'm sorry. I can't talk to you now. I'm in a hurry.
1: Why?
4: My tailor's expecting me.
1: Your tailor?
4: You'd hardly expect me to attend Mr. Clark's funeral in this, would you?
1: Impossible.
4: You see? So, if you don't mind, I'll just run along. Oh.
1: Yes?
4: What are you doing here?
1: Looking for a man with a deep voice.
4: Oh, sorry. Mine isn't. But why are you looking for a man with a deep voice?
1: He told me how Mr. Clark was murdered.
4: Well, that explains it. What?
1: Yes, he was murdered.
4: But Mr. Clark died of heart failure.
1: Indeed.
4: You must be... I demand an explanation immediately.
1: You've forgotten one thing, Mr. Hartzell.
4: Now, what's that?
1: Your tailor is waiting.
4: But I...
1: And tailors are sometimes very temperamental. Besides, we can discuss this some other time.
4: This evening?
1: This evening.
4: Here's my card. I'd appreciate your coming. If Mr. Clark was murdered, something must be done about it.
1: Something will be.

0: knocks at my gate? Enter.
1: Oh, Templar, as I live on sufferance and breathe with difficulty, Templar.
2: Hello, Desmond.
1: What happy winds waft you hither, Simon the Subtle?
2: Desmond, I'm not an audience.
1: Oh, Templar, I'm an old ham, and contrary to what they say, hams do not improve by aging. Still a gay adventurer?
2: Well, I'm not especially gay at the moment. Murder.
1: Oh, the last murder that was of any interest to me was that Elsinore thing. You know, when Claudius and Gertrude put their heads together and slipped Gertrude's royal husband a slug of poison in the ear.
2: I remember it well.
1: And the fat prince, Hamlet, I think his name was, mooned about like a ninny, sending Ophelia to a watery grave and the rest of the cast to a most bloody one.
2: You would have made a good Hamlet.
1: Bless you! Oh, I wanted to play Hamlet. Instead, they preferred me as a ventriloquist, confound them.
2: That's why I'm here. You've been a ventriloquist. I am involved in a case which hangs on the identity of a voice. Desmond, could anyone change his voice so that it would be completely different from his real voice?
1: Oh, yes. But you'd always know that the second voice wasn't natural.
2: That does it, then.
1: Does what, Simon?
2: Look, Desmond, three people wanted a man named Clark dead. Clark is dead.
1: Well, presumably, therefore, one of the three killed Clark.
2: Yes. Now, I was told of the method whereby Clark was going to be killed, by a very distinctive voice in the dark. Therefore, the problem was simple. Find which of my three suspects had a voice like that and go on from there.
1: Well?
2: Not one of the three has that kind of voice, which leaves me with an interesting problem, but leaves the murderer free to go on murdering.

0: corpse, Mr. Templer.
1: Dead. Louis, I want the nearest bookstore.
0: You can't have it. It belongs to a guy named Pestlethwaite.
1: Would you please drive me there quickly?
0: Okay. What's the matter? Suddenly decided you want to curl up in front of a fire with a good book?
1: For that, I'd rather have Inez. No, Louis, I merely want to find out how a man can die of poisoning without being poisoned.

0: You didn't stay in that bookstore very long. What's the matter? You didn't like Thistlethwaite?
1: He didn't have the book I wanted.
0: I know a place.
1: Not that kind of book, Louis. What I wanted was a book on heart diseases.
0: Oh, light reading, huh?
1: Interesting.
0: Heart diseases.
1: These stores had one book on heart disease in stock until yesterday.
0: So?
1: Yesterday, the book was sold to a man, Thistlethwaite told me, who behaved in a strenuously agitated fashion. A man named Hartzell.
0: Maybe the name was bothering him. Which reminds me, where am I taking you?
1: Naturally, Louis, to a man named Hartzell.

0: Picasso in or on his way to Mexico or in?
1: Mr. Templer.
0: Yes, Mr. Hartzell.
1: Come in at once.
0: Oh, thank you.
1: Oh, I'm jittery. That funeral this afternoon.
0: I see. Well, have you tried reading? It's very soothing.
1: I have no patience with books. Now, please tell
0: me. Not even books on heart disease?
1: Hmm? Oh, why? Excuse me. Hello? Oh, yes, Inez. What? Oh, how dreadful. Oh, yes, at once. Goodbye.
0: You're pale.
1: I'm shocked. Charlie Melvin. You know him?
0: Mr. Clark's secretary.
1: Yes, well, it seems that something's happened to him.
0: Why?
1: He's dead.

0: tell him to hurry, Templar, hurry.
1: Oh, we're almost there. Mr. Hartzell, did Inez say who discovered the body?
0: Oh, yes, she did. She'd been visiting some friends, returned home, and...
1: Couldn't have been an accidental death. Coincidence doesn't stretch that far. You know, if he was murdered...
0: You still think the police believe Clark was murdered, too?
1: Not the police, me.
2: Oh, Mr. Hartzell. Oh, Simon.
1: Hello, Inez.
2: Come in. Getting to be embarrassing, all the sudden death.
1: It might be more than embarrassing. Might be fatal.
2: It was, but Charlie...
0: How did it happen?
2: He shot himself.
1: The police, have you...
2: I just phoned them.
1: Well, then we'd better hurry. Come on.
2: Well, this is his room. In here. I heard the shot...
1: When?
2: About an hour ago.
1: But you phoned Hartzell here only 15 minutes ago.
2: I didn't know it was a shot at first. Charlie was supposed to come upstairs. When he didn't, I realized... Well, there he is.
1: Yes. Yes, definitely dead, and... A note.
0: Oh, imagine that boy committing suicide.
1: Let's see what the note says. I killed Clark because if he'd been arrested, I would have gone to jail too. But now the police suspect he was murdered, and they suspect me. I might as well get it over with before they do. And it's signed, Charlie Melvin.
2: Well, that sort of clears up that, doesn't it?
1: Yes, except for one thing.
2: What's that?
1: Charlie's voice wasn't deep enough.

0: be strangled. I'm asleep, and so should you be.
1: Sampler?
0: Yes. Hartzell?
1: Listen, I'm at the Ensign Club on Trocadero.
0: Yes?
1: I couldn't go home. Charlie's death so soon after Clark's. Anyway, remember that voice you told me about?
0: I remember it very well.
1: I just heard it.
0: What?
1: The man with a voice like the one you described was here.
0: I'll be right over.
1: He's gone now, but I followed him outside and heard him give the cab driver his address.
0: Good boy. I have my car. I'll pick you up immediately.
1: Fine, fine. We can go right after him. It's some distance outside the city.
0: The guide traveled to the North Pole for him. You don't measure miles when chasing phantoms.

0: Of course, I can't be absolutely sure it's the man you want.
1: Me, I'm grabbing at straws.
0: But his voice did sound like your description. It was at a club to which Clark belonged.
1: I'll make it worth a try. All I need is to hear him say something, anything, a word, a phrase, and I'll know.
0: Oh, that shouldn't be difficult once we get to him.
1: Once we get to him. Only thing worries me is...
0: Yes?
1: That his voice can still be heard by the time we get to him.

0: halfway to the North Pole, so you didn't take me literally, did you?
1: You shouldn't be much farther. Templar.
0: Yes?
1: I don't understand about Charlie. I can't see him murdering Clark somehow.
0: You don't believe he did it?
1: Do you?
0: Not especially.
1: Oh, why not?
0: I don't know. Intuition, maybe. Ooh, our little stranger likes seclusion, doesn't he?
1: Evidently. You know, the police accepted that suicide note without question.
0: Did they?
1: There's the house.
0: Oh, there aren't any lights showing.
1: Well, he must have got here sometime before us. Went to bed, I guess.
0: Yeah, probably.
1: I wonder. Do you think he'll recognize you?
0: Oh, probably. I couldn't see him, but he saw me.
1: Well, that might be bad. Are you armed in case he tries anything?
0: No, but we'll manage.
1: Well, suppose he refuses to say anything at all.
0: Well, that in itself would answer our question, wouldn't it?
1: We ring?
0: Certainly. Nothing if not courteous.
1: It's so dark out here. So far from anything.
0: Yeah, dark and lonely. You put it beautifully.
1: He doesn't answer.
0: Try the door.
1: Very well. It's open.
0: Good. Then we can walk right in.
1: I can't see a thing.
0: Hey, wait a minute. I'll light a match. There, the light switch to your left, Hartzell.
1: Oh, yes. Yes, of course.
0: Oh, that's much better. Now, then. It's a very charming house you have here, Mr. Hartzell.
1: What did you say?
0: I said you have a very charming house here.
1: My house?
0: Well, you didn't really think I was fooled, did you? That voice you heard in your club was a fiction. It had to be. Our trip here was planned by you, so that we'd be alone here.
1: Well, why would I want that?
0: The better to kill me, my friend.
1: Kill you, you say?
0: That's what I say.
1: Why would I want to kill you?
0: And because, like yourself, I think that suicide note of Charlie's was a fake.
1: Oh, I never said...
0: I did. It is a fake.
1: How did you know?
0: The note ran to the effect that Charlie was committing suicide because the police suspected him of murdering Clark. But the police didn't suspect Clark of being murdered.
1: Perhaps not, but you did.
0: Yes, but Charlie didn't know that, Mr. Hartzell. I didn't tell him.
1: Very well. Just stay right where you are.
0: What a handsome revolver.
1: I did kill Charlie, so that there wouldn't be any investigation into Clark's death. I couldn't afford that.
0: If you kill me, there will be an investigation.
1: No. Because no one knows you came here with me. You're not going to die. You're going to disappear.
0: Oh?
1: In my furnace.
0: I wouldn't like that. Too warm.
1: I'm afraid your likes can no longer be considered.
0: Well, in that case, I'll have a cigarette. Let me see. Now, which pocket?
1: Hey, hold on.
0: Oh, Mr. Hart, who do you want? Oh, my. You dropped your revolver. Now I have two.
1: You said you weren't armed.
0: I'm such a liar. But then, you see, I knew when you asked me why you asked me. So, perhaps I'll be forgiven.
1: Templar, I killed Charlie, but I didn't kill Clark. I swear I didn't.
0: Good heavens, Mr. Hartzell, I never for a moment thought you did.

0: Clark. With a good plan, absolutely undetectable. Man left. All through this case, I've been looking for a man with a voice like the one that told me of murder.
1: And?
0: There were three people involved. Yourself, who'd get the money if Clark died. Charlie, who'd be saved from jail. Hartzell, who'd be free of embezzlement.
1: Uncle certainly spread a lot of joy when he died.
0: Charlie was murdered by Hartzell, but Charlie's was not the voice that spoke to me, nor was Hartzell's.
1: Then whose voice could it possibly have been?
0: That's the central problem. All right, why did the man come to me in the first place?
1: Oh, according to you, to make sure his method of murder would never be detected.
0: But in coming to me, my dear, didn't he make sure of the very opposite?
1: Oh. Well, then, he must have wanted you to...
0: That's right. He wanted me to detect murder, but why? Obviously not because he was going to murder anyone.
1: I don't understand.
0: The only voice in this case that I haven't heard is the voice of your uncle.
1: My uncle?
0: He was my visitor.
1: But why?
0: Why did he do it? Because nobody was going to murder him.
1: What could he hope to accomplish?
0: What he did accomplish. Inez, your uncle was an old man with heart disease on the verge of being arrested for theft, swindling. He knew he wouldn't survive even the shortest prison term. He probably suspected that the strain of the arrest itself might be fatal, and it was. But before he died, he wanted revenge on the lawyer who cheated him and on the secretary who deserted him. So he came to me with his story, figuring that when he died, perfectly naturally, murder would be suspected where no murder had taken place.
1: And it worked, didn't it? Because Hartzell killed Charlie. Hartzell himself is going to die for it.
0: Yes. Your uncle must have been quiet.
1: Simon.
0: Yes?
1: There's a moon. We've talked of unhappy things long enough.
0: Mm-hmm.
1: Got any etchings?
0: Mm-hmm.
1: Hey, wait a minute. I thought you didn't have any the last time I asked you.
0: The last time you asked me, my dear, you were a suspect for murder. Now...
1: Now
0: you're beautiful, you're blonde, and...
1: Yes?
0: It's just plain murder.

0: What a beautiful night, Si.
1: Mm.
0: Poor Mr. Hartzell, all shut up in a dungeon cell.
1: Yes, I'm afraid the beauties of the night are lost to him. Those beauties are also lost to Charlie and Mr. Clark.
0: Mm, don't be morbid. They're better off dead.
1: Well, it would have been nicer to leave that decision to them.
0: Mr. Hartzell, bless his fussy old soul, was really an impulsive man.
1: And a foolish one.
0: Mm. Let's not talk about him anymore. Let's talk...
1: of your uncle.
0: Why?
1: Because Hartzell didn't kill him.
0: Oh?
1: A man came to me in the middle of the night, in the darkness, so that I never saw him, and told me of a plan to murder Mr.

0: You've been listening to another transcribed adventure of The Saint, the Robin Hood of modern crime. And now here is our star, Vincent Price.
1: Ladies and gentlemen, poison doesn't always come in bottles, and it isn't always marked with the skull and crossbones of danger. Poison can take the form of words and phrases and acts, the venom of racial and religious hatred. Here in the United States, perhaps more than ever before, we must learn to recognize the poison of prejudice and to discover the antidote to its dangerous effects. Evidences of racial and religious hatred in our country place a potent weapon in the hands of our enemies, providing them with the ammunition of criticism. Moreover, group hatred menaces the entire fabric of democratic life. As for the antidote, you can fight prejudice, first by recognizing it for what it is, and second by actively accepting or rejecting people on their individual worth, and by speaking up against prejudice and for understanding. Remember, freedom and prejudice can't exist side by side. If you choose freedom, fight prejudice. This is Vincent Price inviting you to join us again next week at the same time for another exciting adventure of The Saint. Good night.

0: Tonight's script of The Saint was written by Louis Vittes. Our cast included Gene Bates, Lou Merrill, Fred Howard, Jack Edwards Jr., and Larry Dobkin. The music was composed and conducted by Vaughn Dexter. The Saint, based on characters created by Leslie Charteris, is a James L. Safier production and is directed by Helen Mack. Vincent Price is soon to be seen co-starring in RKO's production of His Kind of Woman. All you Saint fans will be glad to know that the Saint comic books are now on sale at all newsstands. Your announcer is Don Stanley. 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
5: Well, here I am again. This is Tim. And today I'm going to tell you how Mary Holiday, Archie Pogley, Sleepy Slim, and Jump Jump of Holiday House took me with them on a Christmas adventure in the Wishing Star.

all heard of Jump Jump, the little elf only 3 inches tall, and Mary Holiday, who tells such wonderful stories and lives in Holiday House. At Holiday House, every day is a holiday. I know, but I didn't know that until the night I met Jump Jump in the woods, and he took me to Holiday House. Mary Holiday, who acts as Santa Claus's secretary, was getting awfully worried because Santa hadn't sent for her to come to help him with all the Christmas mail. Finally, she called up Santa. And you know what? There wasn't any answer. Then we all got worried, and Mary Holiday decided that we'd better go to the North Pole right away and find out what had happened to Santa Claus. Can you imagine Christmas without Santa Claus? I'll be back in a minute to tell you what we did. First,

0: The next day, we got ready to leave Holiday House. Jump Jump was jumping around all over the place. He was so excited.
1: Jingle bells, jingle bells, jingle all the way.
0: Oh, Jump Jump, you'll soon see the ice and snow.
1: Jingle bells.
0: Can you sing Jingle Bells, Jump Jump?
1: Jingle bells, jingle bells, jingle all the way. Oh, what fun it is to ride in a one-horse, one-horse single sleigh.
0: That was Jingle Bells, all right, even if you didn't get the words just right.
2: Oh, Jump Jump, where's your suitcase? Now, none of that fast talk, Jump Jump. You promised me that on this trip you'd speak slowly all the time so that everyone can understand you. Tell me, where's your suitcase?
1: My suitcase is down the mouse hole.
0: Oh. Down the mouse hole? How did your suitcase get there?
2: No, Jump Jump, that's much too fast. You promised to speak slowly.
1: I forgot, Merry Holiday.
2: Yes, you forgot. Now, how did your suitcase get down the mouse hole?
1: I loaned it.
2: You loaned your suitcase?
1: Yes.
2: You loaned it to whom?
1: The city mouse.
2: Oh, yes, the city mouse. You did loan your suitcase to the city mouse, didn't you, Jump Jump?
0: Why did he lend a suitcase to a mouse, Merry Holiday?
2: Well, Tim, I told Jump Jump the story of the country mouse who visited his cousin, the city mouse, so he could see the city.
0: Yes.
2: Oh, so Jump Jump thought it would be nice for the city mouse to return the visit and go to see the country.
1: And he did not have a suitcase.
2: No, he didn't have a suitcase, so Jump Jump loaned him his.
0: Well, I'll whittle you another suitcase from a piece of wood, Jump Jump. How's that? Hey, Jump Jump, don't jump up and down on my head.
2: Oh, listen. Oh, that must be Archie Pogley the Clown arriving in the Wishing Star.
0: Yes, it is. Ooh, look at the way it comes down out of the sky. Just like a falling star.
2: Oh, yes, it does look like a falling star, Tim. Oh, you know, I feel so much better now that we've decided to go and find out why Santa Claus didn't answer his telephone. Of course, I'm sure it can't be anything serious. I hope it isn't anything serious.
0: Me too, Merry Holiday. Me too.
1: Me too, Merry Holiday. Me too.
3: I'm a jolly old clown and I never do frown. I make little children laugh.
2: It's Archie Pogley.
3: I never do whine. I haven't got time. I'm a jolly old clown, as you can see. Body every.
2: Oh, Archie Pogley, what kind of talk is that? Low hay, body every. Is that clown talk?
0: Why are you coming in the door backwards, Archie Pogley?
3: I'm coming in the door backwards because I'm saying hello backwards. Low hay.
2: But why don't you say hello frontwards and come in the door frontwards? Wouldn't it be simpler?
3: Oh, Merry Holiday. Simpler, yes, but very ordinary. Much too ordinary for an extraordinary fella like me. Well, is everybody ready to go?
1: Archie
3: Pogley is so funny. He said I was funny. Funny? Me? I was never more serious in my life. The wishing star is ready to go. She's all tuned up. The gas tank is filled with fresh stardust. So why not jump in, Jump Jump?
2: Oh, no. No, not yet, Jump Jump and Archie Pogley. Not yet. There's still a lot to be done. And has anyone seen the poet? I'm sure the poet wants to go, too. The poet loves riding in the Wishing Star.
3: Oh, the poet? Oh, he's already aboard, Merry Holiday. And he's sitting in the cabin, mooning over another poem, too. Oh, I do wish that he would quit writing his poems on the wall, though.
0: Writing on the wall? That's not a good idea, is it?
3: I should say not, no. It doesn't leave me any room to write down my joke. I'm a jolly old clown. I never do frown. I make little children laugh with glee. I never do whine 'cause I haven't got time. A jolly old clown, as you can see.
0: I can tell you, we had a busy day. Mary Holiday whisked around so fast her apron strings stood right out straight behind her. She packed a basket of things to eat on the way. Fried chicken, potato salad, and two apple pies. One for Archie Pogley, the poet, and I, and a penny pie, an apple pie baked on a penny for Jump Jump. At last we were ready. Mary Holiday stood at the door, her finger on her forehead, thinking.
2: Now, I think that's all. Let's see. Goldilocks is coming over to take care of the holidays and birthdays for us while we're away. We have our lunch basket and our coats. And we have gifts for Santa and Mrs. Claus and some moss for the reindeer. A new bell for Blitzen. I think that's everything. So, come on, Tim. Let's close the door.
0: Where's Jump Jump, Mary Holiday?
2: Jump Jump? He's not with you, Tim? Oh, well, maybe he's with Archie Pogley and the Wishing Star. Oh, Archie Pogley, is Jump Jump with you?
4: No, Mary Holiday. I've seen no elves out here.
2: Oh, my. You know, sometimes I wish Jump Jump would grow up just a little. Well, let's go back in the house, Tim, and see where he's hiding.
0: I don't think he'd hide at a time like this.
2: Well, wherever he is, we'll find him in a second. He jumps around so much he gives himself away. Oh, Jump Jump, where are you? Jump Jump, we're ready to go.
0: Oh, I heard him, Mary Holiday.
2: Yes.
0: I heard him, and he's talking fast again.
2: Look under the carpet, Tim.
0: No, he's not here, Mary Holiday.
2: Oh, and he's not in the teapot. Or the sugar bowl. Oh, dear, dear. Jump, Jump. Jump, Jump, where are you?
0: It sounds like he's up on the ceiling, Mary Holiday.
5: Oh, looky, looky!
2: Where?
5: Well, look at the window blind. It's rolled up so high and there's a bump in the middle that wiggles.
2: Oh, yes.
6: Let me out. Let me out.
5: Just a minute, Jump, Jump. We'll let you out. I'll unroll the sheet. I'll pull it down.
2: All right.
5: And you hold your apron to catch him when he falls out, Mary Holiday.
2: Yes, all right. Oop, oh, there you are.
5: You caught him, Mary Holiday.
2: No. Now, Jump Jump, tell us slowly what happened, Jump Jump. How did you get rolled up in the window blind?
6: Well.
2: Yes?
6: It was swinging on the ring of the shade.
2: You were swinging on the ring of the shade, the pull? You were teasing the cat with the shade pull, maybe? Swinging in front of her nose?
6: Yes. Yeah.
2: And she batted at you with her paw as you swung by, maybe?
6: Yes.
2: Mm-hmm.
6: I'll show you, Mary Holiday.
5: See?
6: Like this.
5: Oh, he's done it again. Mary Holiday, he's done it again. Jump Jump is rolled up in the blind again.
2: So I see. All right, Tim. My apron is spread wide. Pull down the blind again. There. Oh, Jump Jump, we're waiting for you. The Wishing Star is parked in front of our door. Hurry, Jump Jump. Jump into Tim's pocket. And do be careful from now on.
0: We were in the Wishing Star, and with a mighty swish, we took off on our way to the North Pole at last.
2: We're flying over the zoo now, Tim.
0: Oh, yes. Oh, why, there's Sleepy Slim the Lion on top of his cage.
2: Sleepy Slim? Sleepy Slim, so it is, and wide awake.
0: And waving to us with his tail.
2: Yes, he wants to go with us. Oh, Archie Pogley, Archie Pogley, there's Sleepy Slim on top of his cage. He wants to go with us, too.
0: And sure enough, as we swooped low over the zoo, Sleepy Slim jumped up and grabbed the tail of the Wishing Star.
2: He made it. He made it, Tim. He got a hold.
0: Oh, there he is.
2: Archie Pogley, can you help him in?
4: Oh, yes, here. Now grab my hand, Sleepy Slim.
0: He got
4: grab it.
2: Oh, dear. I hope that Sleepy Slim doesn't go to sleep hanging right in midair.
0: Oh, can you pull him over the side into the Wishing Star, Archie Pogley?
4: Oh,
0: you got
4: yes.
0: It?
4: Oh, yes.
0: Oh, good.
4: A famous man once said, yes. Oh,
2: there you are,
4: my zoological friend. There you are.
0: Who ever heard of a lion being pulled into a Wishing Star plane hand over hand? But here you are, Sleepy Slim.
7: Yes, here I am. But where am I?
2: Why, Sleepy Slim, you're in the wishing star. My, you're quite an acrobat.
7: Yeah, I'm quite an acrobat, all right, but... I'd rather be a elf myself.
5: And so we were all on our way to the North Pole in the Wishing Star. Mary Holiday and Archie Pogby the Clown, Sleepy Slim the Lion, Jump Jump of Holiday House, and I. Be sure you meet me here again tomorrow and find out what happened when we reached the North Pole and couldn't find Santa Claus's house.

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0: Well, it's mid-June, the time of year when most school teachers, including the great Gildersleeve's girlfriend, Miss Tuttle, are a little weary from gathering up the loose ends of young America's education. But it's difficult for Gildersleeve to understand why this shouldn't be a big evening. They've been to a movie, and it's only 10 o'clock.
1: Well, Grace, what do we do now?
2: Go home.
1: But the evening is young and balmy. And so am I.
2: Let's go home, balmy.
1: There's a big moon up there. We shouldn't let it go to waste.
2: Now, Throckmorton, you promised to take me home immediately after the show. I told you I have a lot of examination papers to grade.
1: Can't you put that off?
2: Well, no. School's out this week.
1: Gee, for me, it's out tonight.
2: Silly.
1: Shall we stroll through the park before you go in?
2: I don't think that's a good idea.
1: Oh?
2: It takes too long to get you out of the park.
1: Well, that's because I like to commune with nature. Nothing like sitting in the park listening to the frogs.
2: Well, take me to the door, then you go back and listen.
1: No. Hey, how about me coming in and helping you grade papers?
2: No, I'm afraid they're my worry.
1: Speaking of worries, how's Leroy doing?
2: Oh, Leroy's improved a lot this year.
1: Yeah, I know, but will he pass?
2: I think so.
1: Great!
2: Well, here we are. Let me get my key.
1: One more question, teacher.
2: Yes?
1: Where does Throckmorton stand?
2: Oh, you'll pass.
1: Well, am I smart enough to rate a kiss?
2: You flunked there. Good night.
1: She didn't have to put the dunce cap on me.

0: card. Bertie, what am I going to do?
1: Is it that bad?
0: I don't know. I'm afraid to look at it.
1: Oh, you ain't even opened the envelope yet.
0: I guess I'm just putting off the bad news as long as possible.
1: Paul Leroy.
0: I don't know what I'm going to say.
1: Well, you studied, didn't you?
0: Yeah, I studied. I guess I just had the radio on too loud.
1: Oh, Leroy.
0: Do you suppose I could keep this report card for Monk, sort of lose it?
1: That didn't work last year. Remember, you put down the window ledge for the wind to blow away and your uncle caught it?
0: Yeah, I'm sunk. I'm at the awkward age. Too young to join the Navy and too dumb to pass.
1: Leroy, you don't know you didn't pass.
0: I couldn't have passed. I watched Miss Tuttle when she was grading one of my papers and she just shook her head.
2: Well, she could have had a headache.
0: I'll bet she did.
1: Boy, if I was you, I'd open that envelope and get it over with.
0: You open it, Bertie.
1: Okay. No use keeping you miserable till Miss Gilsey comes.
0: Well, I gotta sit down, Bertie. I can't take it standing up. Darn teachers.
1: Okay. Let's see what it says here. It says, Leroy Forrester is promoted to...
0: Promoted? Hey, I'm promoted! I passed! What do you know? I passed!
1: You sure did.
0: Yeah, I must be a genius.
1: Don't you want to know what your grades are?
0: Oh, the heck with the grades. They're not important. I passed.
1: No doubt about that. It's signed by Miss Tuttle.
0: Miss Tuttle's a swell teacher. I sure think a lot of her.
1: Especially since you passed, huh, Leroy?
0: Well, I've always liked her. I just don't show my feelings. I'm going to do something real nice for Miss Tuttle.
1: I don't blame you.
0: I'm going to get her a nice present.
1: That's a good idea, because if anybody deserves a present, it's a teacher who's been worrying all year with a room full of children.
0: Yeah. What can I get her, Bertie?
1: You might give her some clone or a box of candy like your uncle does.
0: No, I want to get out of that corny class. I want to get something real swell for a true friend, one who stuck by me. What do you suppose she'd like?
1: Well, I heard Mr. Gilsey say he was going to give her a traveling case for her birthday next month.
0: Yeah? Well, why wait until next month? Why don't I give her one now?
1: Leroy, they're expensive.
0: How much?
1: I saw some in Hogan Brothers' window on sale for around about
0: $10. $10, huh?
1: And I know your uncle wouldn't want you to spend that much.
0: What the heck? It's my money. I'll go under the house and get it out of my savings.
1: Leroy, Mr. Gilsey might put his foot down.
0: Well, he doesn't have to know about it. It'll be our secret.
3: Whose secret?
0: Uh-oh. Hi, Unc.
3: Hello, Leroy. Bertie, what's the secret?
1: Oh, Mr. Gilsey, you usually come in the front door.
3: Yeah, what's the secret?
0: Unc, I passed.
3: What?
0: I got my report card. Look, I'm promoted.
3: Well.
1: Ain't that nice, Mr. Gilsey?
3: Wonderful. Last night, Miss Tuttle hinted you might.
0: Yeah? She's swell.
3: Congratulations, my boy. Now, what's the secret?
0: What secret?
3: Oh, for... Bertie.
1: Yes, sir?
3: What's the secret around here? You're not letting me in on something.
1: If we told you the secret, it wouldn't be a secret.
3: Well?
1: If we told you, everybody would know the secret, and it wouldn't be a secret.
3: Yes, but...
1: Miss Gilsey, you know when a secret ain't a secret?
3: Yes, Bertie.
1: That's right, a secret ain't a secret, and everybody knows it's

0: Boy, this sure is a neat case. Hope Miss Tuttle likes it. I didn't know what color to get, but how can I go wrong with a loud plaid? Let's see. I'll ring her doorbell, hand her the package, and say, Miss Tuttle, this is to show my appreciation for... Well, it's to show my appreciation. You're an all right teacher. Nah, that's not a good enough speech to go with a $10 traveling case. I'll have to think of something else.
1: Hey, Leroy!
0: Oh, here comes Marvin, the little worry wart.
1: Leroy!
0: Hi, Marvin. I want him to know I'm giving my teacher a present.
1: Where are you going?
0: Just down the street.
2: What's in the package?
0: Nothing.
2: Where are you taking it?
0: Down the street.
2: Why are you taking it down the street?
0: Because I want to take it down the street.
2: I'm going to follow you and find out.
0: Beat it, tag along.
2: It sure is a sissy-looking package.
0: I'll beat it, will you?
2: Did you tie that pink bow with your itty-bitty fingers?
0: They did that at the department store.
2: I bet you got a girl.
0: I have not.
1: Leroy's got a girl. Leroy's got a girl.
0: Marvin, you better shut up now.
2: You won't do anything. You can't catch me.
0: Oh, yeah?
2: You can't run with that sissy package.
0: That's what you think.
1: Wait till I tell the kids. Leroy's got a girl. Leroy's got a girl.
0: It isn't for any girl. It's for Miss Tuttle.
2: Teacher?
0: I mean, I beat it, Marvin.
2: You're taking a present to your teacher? Boy, are you stupid.
0: What do you mean, stupid?
2: The grades have been given out. You're too late, stupid.
0: I'm not doing it for any reason.
2: You're still stupid. I gave my teacher a present once. And boy, that was stupid.
0: Yeah?
2: She picked me up and hugged me. She even kissed me.
0: She kissed you?
2: Yeah. Did I feel stupid?
0: Well, this is her apartment, Marvin. Now beat it.
2: I'm going to watch you give it to her.
0: I'll go home and tell your mother she wants you.
2: She doesn't want me. She told me to get out of the house. I'm a pest.
0: I know you're a pest. Scram, beat it. And if you tell anybody I'm giving my teacher a present, I'll crown you.
2: I won't tell anybody. If you let me watch, I bet she kisses you.
0: Well, I think I'll just leave it on the doorstep and ring the bell and beat it.
2: Now you're getting smart.
0: Let's run, stupid!

0: Hello, Mr. Peavy.
1: Hello, Miss Tuttle. What can I do for you today?
0: I'd like a bottle of suntan lotion.
1: Very well. We have quite a variety.
0: Oh, so I see.
1: We have the regular suntan lotion, and here's a new brand that's becoming quite popular.
0: Oh?
1: Rub it on, and it gives you a tan without going out in the sun. I suspect it has a little coloring in it.
0: I'll take the regular lotion, Mr. Peavy. I have plenty of time to get a tan this summer.
1: Very well. Planning to take it easy, are you?
0: I don't want to do anything except relax. I can hardly wait until school closes.
1: You don't say.
0: Every year seems to become more hectic. And by June, we teachers are getting a little frayed around the edges.
1: Well, it doesn't show on you, Miss Tuttle.
0: Thank you, Mr. Peavy.
1: If I'd had a teacher as pretty as you, I doubt if I'd ever wanted to leave school.
0: You're very sweet.
1: Thank you.
0: You know, Mr. Peavy, sometimes I wonder if I ever want to teach again.
1: Okay.
0: Well, I've been thinking about it a lot. I don't want to round up little wild Indian stage school plays and grade examination papers all my life.
1: Well, I don't know of a more worthwhile profession than teaching.
0: Well, maybe I'm just tired, but as the kids say, I'm about ready to blow the joint.
1: My, my. What field would you enter?
0: Mr. Peavy, what's wrong with being a housewife?
1: Well...
0: Except that I don't have a house and I'm not a wife.
1: Well, that shouldn't be any problem for you, Miss Tuttle. I happen to know that you're highly rated among the eligible bachelors in town.
0: Well, there's Mr. Gildersleeve. He's been awfully nice to me. You know what he did?
1: No telling.
0: Well, we were window shopping last week, and I happened to notice a beautiful traveling case. This morning, I found it on my doorstep.
1: Is that so?
0: There was no note attached, no name. It was a completely noble, unselfish gesture.
1: That doesn't sound like Mr. Gildersleeve.
0: You know him well, Mr. Peavy. He must be a wonderful man.
1: Yes, I know him.
0: A girl could do much worse.
1: Could be.
0: Maybe I've let my schoolwork stand in the way of my real future. Mr. Peavy, do you mind if I confide in you?
1: No, not at all. I don't think Mrs. Peavy would either.
0: Well, I know Throckmorton's fond of me.
1: Oh, my, yes.
0: But he never commits himself. Now, what does a girl do with a man like that?
1: Well, you might give him a little push. That's what Mrs. Peavy had to do with me.
0: Really?
1: Push me right into church.
0: Well, that's something to think about.
1: Well, you better think fast.
0: Oh.
2: Hello, Peavy.
1: Hello, Mr. Gildersleeve.
2: And Grace.
0: Hello, Throckmorton. It's nice to see you.
2: Well, it's nice to see you, too. You look lovely in that summery dress.
0: Thank you.
1: You won't need much of a push.
2: Doing a little shopping with our druggist here?
0: Oh, I bought some lotion to help me get a tan. I plan to do a lot of sunbathing this summer.
2: Nice.
0: I just want to relax for weeks and weeks.
2: Yeah, I know exactly how you feel. Peavy, give me a bottle of suntan lotion.
1: Very well. I'd better give you the large economy size.
0: Throckmorton, can you come up to my apartment for dinner tonight?
2: For dinner? Say, I'd be delighted. What have I done to deserve this?
0: Well, it's just a small way of thanking you for the wonderful gift.
2: Gift?
0: Oh, now, don't pretend you didn't leave it on my doorstep.
2: Was there something on your doorstep?
0: Throckmorton, you're such a tease. I'll see you about 6.
2: Oh, fine. I'll be there. Thank you very much, Grace.
0: Bye now.
2: Bye.
0: Bye, Mr. Peavy.
1: Goodbye, Miss Tuttle. Call again.
2: What do you think of that, Peavy? I come in here and a pretty girl invites me to dinner for no reason at all.
1: Well, no, I wouldn't say that.

0: 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Well, Leroy was so happy about being promoted in school this year, he bought his teacher a nice gift and was going to present it in appreciation. Then he got cold feet and left it on her doorstep. Miss Tuttle assumed it was a gift from the great Gildersleeve. Now she's having over for dinner.
1: There he is getting out of his car. Now, let's see. Is everything in order? Flowers on the piano. I dusted the chandelier. Oh, and I'll leave the kitchen door slightly open so he can smell the fried chicken. I could turn off some of these bright lights. Oh, no, I'd just die if he thought I had an ulterior motive. What's so ulterior about a girl wanting to get married? There, that's much cozier. Oh, I wonder if I should have put on so much lipstick. Oh, well, if you're going hunting, load the gun.
2: Hello, Grace.
1: Throckmorton, come in. Let me take your hat.
2: Yeah, thank you. Here, Grace. Something for you.
1: Oh, flowers. How nice.
2: Hollyhocks. The biggest flower I could find.
1: Yes, they are rather overpowering, aren't they?
2: Well, they didn't cost any more than the violets, so what the heck.
1: Oh, sit down in this easy chair, Throckmorton, and here's an ashtray.
2: Say, some of my favorite cigars. Very thoughtful of you, Grace.
1: Oh, it was fun doing it. I got them down at the corner.
2: Oh? I hope the man doesn't think one of our pretty school teachers is smoking cigars.
1: Oh, well, I don't plan to teach school forever.
2: Grace, is that fried chicken I smell?
1: Mm-hmm.
2: My favorite dish.
1: Mm-hmm. Well, you know what they say about the way to a man's heart. I think I'll arrange these hollyhocks on the mantle for now.
2: Yeah, they look nice up there. Sort of like a wedding.
1: Yes, I was thinking the same thing. Perhaps we're kindred spirits.
2: Yeah.
1: Really, Throckmorton, we are quite compatible.
2: Well, we both like fried chicken.
1: Oh, be serious for a moment. Our tastes are very much alike. Now, take the traveling case, for instance. It's the very one I'd have picked myself.
2: The traveling case?
1: And I like a man who can make a beautiful gesture and not seek credit for it.
2: What man?
1: Well, you, when you left the traveling case at my door.
2: Yeah, I did? Oh, yes. Well.
1: Now, if you'll excuse me, I'll go see about dinner.
2: Yes, indeed. Go right ahead. Yeah, I don't know who gave her the traveling case, but if she wants to give me credit, what can I lose? Never look a gift horse in the mouth, they say. Especially a pretty filly like Grace. You know, she's humming in the kitchen. Right, George, she's in a gay mood. She's never been so nice to me.
1: Throckmorton.
2: Yes, Grace?
1: Come to dinner, dear.
2: Dear? No. Coming! Is taken a long time, but she's calling me dear. Right, George Gildersleeve, you're dynamite. You just have a delayed fuse.

0: Peavy.
1: Yeah, hello, Mr. Gildersleeve. What can I do for you this morning?
0: Yeah, give me a cup of coffee, Peavy. I lost a lot of sleep last night.
1: You don't say.
0: You bet.
1: I take it you enjoyed the evening with Miss Tuttle.
0: Well, let's just say she enjoyed the evening with me.
1: My. Yeah, here's your coffee. Drink it.
0: Yeah, thanks. Peavy, I never saw such a change in a girl. The other evening, Grace wouldn't even sit in the park and listen to the frogs with me. And last night, she had me over for fried chicken.
1: You sure it wasn't frog legs?
0: All right, Peavy. It was a beautiful dinner. Good food, low lights, soft music. All for me. Yeah, I just have a way with the ladies, I guess.
1: Mr. Gildersleeve, I hate to disillusion you.
0: What?
1: But the chances are Miss Tuttle isn't as fascinated with you as she is tired of teaching school.
0: Oh, come now, Peavy.
1: Teaching is a trying profession, and I have reason to suspect Miss Tuttle just thinks she wants a change.
0: Well, what does that have to do with me?
1: Well, you know what they say, any port in a storm.
0: Awful.
1: So she's decided to sail through life with the water commissioner on his reservoir.
0: Peavy! Are you saying she wants to get married?
1: Well, I can't make it any plainer.
0: Why would Grace want to marry me?
1: Well, like I say, she's desperate.
0: Well, Grace is a wonderful girl. But marriage is another thing.
1: I'm here to tell you, you're looking at a 30-year man.
0: Come to think about it, Petey. All this started with that traveling case she thought I gave her. And last night she kept talking about wanting to take it on a trip.
1: Perhaps she was hinting at a honeymoon.
0: Uh-oh.
1: I can just see you tagging along, carrying the traveling case. Ta-ta-ta-ta. Ta-ta-ta-ta.
0: Peavy, there isn't going to be a wedding.
1: You better speak now or forever hold your peace.
0: He's taken all the anticipation out of seeing Grace Tuttle again. Now I can see why she's being so kind to me.
2: Is that you, Miss Gildersleeve?
0: Yes, Bertie.
2: I thought that was you.
0: Yeah, it's me.
2: Miss Gildersleeve, you look worried.
0: Yeah, I am worried. Bertie, how do you let a nice girl know you don't want to get married?
2: Join the Foreign Legion and send a cable.
0: Now, Bertie.
3: Hi, Unc.
0: Hello, Leroy. Bertie. Perhaps we'd better drop the subject.
2: Yes, sir.
3: What's the subject?
0: Leroy, this doesn't concern you.
3: Who does it concern?
2: Leroy, it's your uncle's problem.
3: Yeah? What's the problem?
0: It isn't exactly a problem.
3: Well, why don't you drop the subject?
0: That's what I'm trying to do.
3: Good. Now we can take up my problem.
0: Your problem?
3: How about 50 cents for the movies, Unc?
0: Leroy, you have money.
3: Ha!
0: What about your savings?
3: My savings?
0: How much have you?
3: Well, don't change the subject. How about 50 cents?
0: Leroy, what happened to your nest egg?
3: It hatched and flew away.
0: Oh, my goodness. I'm waiting for an explanation.
3: Well?
0: Go get your savings and let's have an accounting.
3: Gosh.
2: You better come clean with your Uncle Leroy.
3: Well, there was something I had to buy.
0: Why didn't you tell me?
3: I was afraid you'd think I was spending too much money.
0: Leroy, you know I'm tolerant. Now, tell me what you spent it for, or I'll cut off your allowance.
3: Oh, groan.
0: You'll never learn the value of a dollar. What did you spend it for?
3: Well, I bought something for my teacher.
0: Miss Tuttle?
3: Yeah.
2: Leroy meant well, Mr. Gildersleeve.
0: Oh, sure. What did you buy?
2: Don't get too upset with him.
0: Bertie, what did you buy, Leroy?
3: Well, I felt so good about passing, I bought her a traveling case.
0: A traveling case. You bought the traveling case?
3: Yeah. Sorry, Unc.
0: What are you sorry about? You're a fine boy.
3: I am?
0: Yeah, this will prove I'm innocent. Right, George Bertie, here's a boy who knows how to handle his money.
2: Yes, sir?
0: But Leroy, why didn't you let Miss Tuttle know the gift was from you?
3: Well, gosh, I didn't want her fussing over me, I guess.
0: Yeah, believe me, it's better that she fuss over you than over me. We're going over to Miss Tuttle's.
3: What a character.

0: don't want to go in, Unc. Let's just forget the traveling case.
1: My boy, you have to take credit for these things. In fact, I insist that you take the credit.
0: Gosh.
2: Why, Throckmorton.
1: Hello, Grace.
2: And Leroy.
3: Hi.
2: Won't you come in?
1: Thank you. Grace, we came over to clear up a little mystery.
2: What mystery?
1: Well, I guess we've had enough fun about the traveling case. I didn't give it to you.
0: You told her you gave it to her? Oh, brother.
1: Well, not exactly, Leroy.
2: Throckmorton, were you leading me on?
1: Well, it's a question of who was leading who. Yeah, I mean, I'll admit, I let you think I gave it to you. Yeah, I know you think I'm terrible.
2: Oh, I don't think you're so terrible. Now, who did give me the traveling case?
1: Leroy, don't hide your light under a bushel.
2: Leroy, did you leave that wonderful gift at my door?
0: Well, yeah.
2: That was a very expensive gift. You shouldn't have done it.
0: I just wanted to show my appreciation. You're an all right teacher.
2: And you're a very sweet boy.
0: Ah.
2: Right. This is the nicest thing that ever happened to me. You know, there was a time not so long ago that I thought I wanted to give up teaching.
0: Yeah?
2: I guess I was just a little tired.
0: Well, I gotta be on my way. See you around, Miss Tuttle.
2: Leroy.
0: Yeah?
2: Before you go, I want to give you a big hug and kiss.

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1: Well, this is Gildersleeve again. As you see, school is out in Summerfield, as it probably is by now in your community. And this is a good time to thank our teachers for the job they're doing. After all, our teachers give the best years of their lives to our children, and they wouldn't have it any other way, because they've discovered there's no more satisfying work in the world than teaching. And by the way, if you're a young man or a young woman about to decide on a career, why not give serious thought to teaching? You'll take pride in starting a child on a useful, productive life. Perhaps the greatest need today is for more education. Remember, better schools build a stronger America. See you next week. Good night, folks.

0: The Great Gildersleeve is played by Willard Waterman. The show is written by John Elliott and Andy White and is partially transcribed. Included in the cast are Walter Tetley, Lillian Randolph, Mary Shipp, Stuffy Singer, and Dick LeGrand. 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

0: Johnny's.
1: Yes, boys and girls, it's Comic Weekly time. And here I come right into your house to bring a little fun and happiness. Right out of the pages of Puck the Comic Weekly, straight into your living room, your friend, the Comic Weekly Man, the jolly Comic Weekly Man. Hello, hello, hello.
2: Hello, hello, hello.
1: Little Miss Honey, how are you today?
2: Oh, I'm just wonderful and just as happy as can be. You know why?
1: No, why?
2: Because the stork brought a new little baby to the people next door.
1: Oh, really?
2: Yes, the cutest little baby girl.
1: Oh, isn't that wonderful?
2: Yes, I just love storks. They do the nicest things.
1: Mm-hmm. Oh, I know a good riddle about a stork.
2: Oh, goody, what is it?
1: Why does a stork stand on one leg?
2: Oh, that. If he picked up the other leg, he'd fall down.
1: Guess I'm not as smart as I thought I was.
2: Oh, you're very smart, but they've been telling that riddle around the house ever since the baby was born.
1: Oh. Well, I guess I better...
2: Yes, please read the funnies.
1: Puck the Comic Weekly.
2: Yes.
1: Yeah. All right, very well, I will in just a moment, but before I do, let's listen to this nice man. Now, here we go with Puck the Comic Weekly. And on the first page, hop along Cassidy.
2: Magic words for the music, please.
1: Very well, my lady. Six guns blazing as he thunders along. Give us music for a hop along. Hoppy and his pals have finally discovered that Wiley, the fake doctor in the town of Buckskin, is the leader of the Ghost Raiders. They've trailed Whitey to the entrance of the Rock Maze Cave. Today, as they surround him, Wiley says...
3: How did you manage to locate this Rock Maze Cave?
1: Hoppy replies, That's your own doings, Wiley. You made the mistake of starting that brawl with me in your office. You realized you were cornered and had to escape. The last thing I remember was you slugging me with that stove poker. I must have toppled against you, ripping off your side coat pocket as I fell. In it was this diagram, which seemed to describe this maze of passages. That's what led us here. California exclaims, big picture, third row.
3: Yeah, straight to the hiding place of all the loot you and your Ghost Raiders stole.
1: Sheriff says, first picture, next row.
4: Looks like the game is over, Wiley.
1: Wiley snarls.
3: Yes, it will be for the first man who comes near me.
1: The last picture, fourth row, he pulls a little bottle out of his pocket, saying,
3: This bottle contains enough nitroglycerin to blow us all to blazes. I'm leaving by the rear exit from this cave, and I'd advise you to keep your distance till I'm out of here.
1: Hoppy says, first picture, next row. Don't be a fool, Wiley. Hand over that bottle. And he begins to walk toward Wiley, who starts to back away from Hoppy. California calls,
3: Hey, come back, Hoppy. You can't reason with him. The fool's gone stark loco.
1: Slowly, Hoppy moves toward Wiley, who continues to walk backward, holding the bottle in his trembling hands. Suddenly, Wiley stumbles. California yells,
3: Look out!
1: Wiley falls to the ground, and... The blast of the explosion knocks Hoppy and his pals out into the open air. The cave crashes down on Wiley. Last picture... They look at the sealed-up entrance of the cave, which is now Wiley's tomb. Hoppy says, I guess that closes the case on Wiley. Too bad. California exclaims,
3: Yeah, I'll say it is. We could have used an extra hand to help get that stolen loot back to its rightful owners.
2: Served him right, because after all, he was going to kill Hoppy and California and Lucky and everybody.
1: Yes, a lucky thing for Hoppy that he was near the entrance to the cave when Wiley stumbled.
2: Oh, it certainly was.
1: Well, now, Hoppy.

0: Because after all, he was going to kill Hoppy in California and Lucky and everybody.
1: Yes, a lucky thing for Hoppy that he was near the entrance to the cave when Wally stumbled.
0: Oh, it certainly was.
1: Well, now Hoppy has ended this adventure, and it certainly was exciting.
0: Yes, indeed. I hope next week we'll have another exciting adventure.
1: Oh, I'm sure we will.
0: Now, I'll bet you it's time for Prince Val. He's always on page 3.
1: Well, let's look and see if he's there.
0: All right. See? There he is.
1: Yes, see? There he is.
0: Last week was exciting because the captain of the ship that Val was sailing on defeated the pirates.
1: Mm-hmm. And they're continuing on their way home. Val and Arf and the pretty young girl Adele, whom Arf has fallen in love with.
0: Let's read more about them today and see what happens next.
1: All right, here we go with Prince Valiant and the Days of King Arthur. Eckert, Breckert, Grey Malkin, and Quince. Music romantic for a fair, fair prince. Val looks at the smoke pouring up from the pirate ship, which is disappearing in the distance, and sheathes the singing sword. Never before has he seen a pirate ship so easily discouraged. A brazier of burning coals and a skin of naphtha has left the Corsair ablaze. The ship continues on its way. Cape Finisterre is passed, and the ship sails out upon the wild bay of Biscay, where winter storms are their only peril. For the Viking pirate ships are rowed by hardy fighting men, and the sail is used only when winds are favorable. When the storms are raging and they must move forward only by rowing, they beach their ship in some sheltered cove, as we see them doing last picture top row. But the Mediterranean mariners put far out to sea at day's end, and with shortened sail glide forward through the next night, and then each sailor faces toward his homeland and prays to his God. And each one says a prayer for the helmsman, as we see big picture in the middle of the page. For it is in the helmsman's strong hands that their lives are trusted through the dark hours. And often Arf will take his lute and help speed the lonely hours, singing songs of sheltered homes amid fruit trees and sunny meadows far from the troubled sea. At last, first picture bottom row, the misty shores of Britain appear, and they search for some landmark, for they have no instruments of navigation to tell them where they are.
2: Land ho!
1: And in a short time, they are putting into harbor. Arf and Adele stand side by side as the vessel docks at Exeter. Their two young hearts are troubled. For this is the hour of parting. And then, last picture, the sailors gather in front of Arf, and the helmsman says,
3: We have a gift to give the sweet singer whose songs have eased the hardships of the voyage.
0: Oh, isn't that sad that Arf and that girl have to part?
1: Yes, it certainly is.
0: Do you think they'll ever see each other again?
1: Well, let's hope so. If they love each other, we certainly hope so.
0: I wonder what surprise the sailors have for young Arf.
1: Well, that's something we'll find out about next week. Now?
0: Well, I can't quite make up my mind, so let's turn over the page and see. Oh, look! There in the middle of the page is Donald Duck.
1: Well, let's read that right now. Here we go with Donald Duck. Say the magic words with me. Squee, jump, squee, jump, squiddy, chicka-chack. Let's have music to fit a quack, quack. Donald's attention is aroused by Dewey yelling excitedly.
4: Hey, come quick, Uncle Donald. Come quick, Uncle Donald. Good news.
1: Out of the house dashes Donald, Huey, and Louie. And Dewey points to a box and says proudly,
5: Look, a catch of kittens. 9 of them.
1: A few weeks later, Donald looks at the kittens who are growing fast, and he says,
4: Go get a basket, a big one.
1: And Dewey replies,
5: Good idea, Uncle Donald.
1: Last picture top row, Huey and Louie come out of the house carrying a basket. And first picture bottom row, they put the kittens in the basket and cover them with a nice warm blanket. And then Donald says,
4: Now, take them around and give them every one to every neighbor who's dopey enough to take one.
1: Huey exclaims,
5: Oh, gee.
1: They go down the street carrying the basket.

0: Dewey complains,
1: "He sure is dumb sometimes."
0: And Huey says,
1: "Yeah, giving away perfectly good kittens."
0: Down the street they go to give away their perfectly good kittens, their faces looking like a thundercloud. A little later, third picture, bottom row, they come back in the house carrying the basket. Donald says,
1: "Ah, back at last, huh? Managed to give them all away?"
0: Huey replies cheerfully,
1: "Better than that."
0: He sets the basket down in front of Donald and says,
1: "We traded."
0: And he lifts off the blanket. And out of the basket jump a monkey, rabbit, frog, tame rat, chipmunk, turtle, and a parrot. And last picture, Donald tries to read his paper as the monkey pulls his hair. And the parrot says,
2: "Pretty paw, pretty paw. Hi, sport. Want to buy a duck?"
0: And Donald snarls,
1: "I'll go fly the parrot."
3: Joke on Donald.
0: Yes, I should say so. The kids fooled him that time, didn't they? Trading those kittens for all those other pets.
3: And look at Donald. Isn't he mad? I don't know why, though, because I'd love to have a monkey pull my hair and a parrot talk to me.
0: I imagine you would.
3: Yes, I would.
0: But you're not Donald.
3: Well, I wish I were today.
0: I'll bet you do. Well, now what?
3: Well, this was so funny. I just wonder what funny thing Dagwood and Blondie do today.
0: Well, let's find out. Here they are on the first page of the second section, and here we go. Ramafoo, ramafum, zim, zam, zombie. Conjure me music for Dagwood and Blondie. Herb Woodley, Dagwood's neighbor, is away on a business trip. Tootsie Woodley, his wife, is afraid to sleep at home alone. So Blondie tells Dagwood, second picture,
3: "Dagwood, Mrs. Woodley is going to sleep here with me tonight. You go over and sleep in their house."
0: Dagwood answers cheerfully, "Okay, I'll get my pajamas." And by the time you get to the last picture, top row, Dagwood is at the Woodley house settling down for the night. And he says,
4: "Gee, Herb's bed's soft and comfortable. It's so quiet here, too. I'll get a fine night's sleep."
0: First picture, next row, who should be coming up the walk but Herb Woodley returning from his business trip. He exclaims,
5: "Oh, gosh, I have no key. And Tootsie's probably sound asleep. Oh, well, I'll go in through a window."
0: So he goes around the house, and he opens the window. He sticks his head in, and he's socked on the head with a baseball bat. And last picture, second row, he lies on the ground with an aching head, and he moans,
5: "Oh, that wasn't Tootsie. She can't hit that hard. Oh, I'll go next door and inquire at the Bumsteads."
0: First picture, third row, Herb has told Tootsie and Blondie what happened. And Blondie tells him,
3: "Dagwood is sleeping in your house tonight. Tootsie is sleeping here with me."
0: Herb grits his teeth and exclaims,
5: "Give me our key, Tootsie."
0: He dashes out of the house, picks up a club, lets himself in his house quietly, and then tiptoes upstairs. Finds Dagwood in the bedroom, sound asleep. And Dagwood is awakened by a sock on the head. He leaps out of bed, thinking Herb is a burglar, and he fights back, saying,
4: "And I was having the nicest dream."
0: Out into the hallway they struggle. Down the stairs they roll. Tootsie and Blondie dash in and turn on the lights. And Tootsie exclaims,
4: "Boys, boys, stop playing. It's after midnight."
0: Blondie takes Dagwood by the hand and leads him out of the house. He's so beat up he hears birds chattering. As she leads him home, she says,
3: "Beautiful night, isn't it? The moon and all the stars are out."
0: Dagwood exclaims,
4: "So many stars."
0: Last picture, as he climbs into bed and lays his aching head on the pillow, he says,
4: "Be it ever so humble, there's no bed like your own."
3: Dagwood and that Herb, they do the silliest things.
0: Don't they? Yeah, they're just like two boys and everything.
3: Yes, but they certainly are funny, though. I love them.
0: So do I.
3: Oh, look, underneath Dagwood and Blondie, there's Roy Rogers.
0: And I'll read that in just a moment, but first here's that nice man again with something interesting to say. Now here we go again with Puck the Comic Weekly. And on the bottom of page one of the second section, Roy Rogers, King of the Cowboys.
3: Magic words for the music, please.
0: Very well, my lady. Hi-yip-hi-yo. Now here we go with Roy and Trigger. Hi-yip-hi-yo. The outlaws have outsmarted Roy's friend, Cube Root. They've stolen the box of gold and have galloped away with it in the stagecoach. Cube has discovered that the box that he let them take was the real gold and not the box of sand he had meant to go on the coach as a decoy. Today, Roy and Cube are on the trail of the bandits. As they top a rise on the hill, Roy says, second picture.
6: I see dust down yonder in Teton Valley.
0: Meanwhile, one of the outlaws, looking back, sees Roy heading toward him. He hollers.
7: Hey, two hombres entering the valley, Jut. Looks like Rogers and that local transportation expert.
0: Jut, the other outlaw, shouts back.
8: Okay, Beetle. We'll outfox him at the next bend.
0: They go around the next bend, and there they rein up. Quickly, they jump out and unload the box of gold dust. Beetle says,
9: is this the spot where we meet ballast mates?
0: Jut replies,
9: yeah, he'll handle things from here. I'll drive the stage on to decoy Rogers and Root.
0: Quickly, the box is put behind a bush. Beetle hides beside it, gun in hand. Jut climbs on the stagecoach again and gallops away. From around the bend a moment later, last picture top row, Roy and Cube gallop up. Roy yells,
7: there's the stage. I'm riding ahead, Cube. You're holding me up.
0: Cube replies,
7: yes, but you'll need help handling these outlaws, Roy. Giddy up, Genevieve.
0: And they gallop on after the stagecoach. As they disappear around the bend, Beetle jumps off from his hiding place. Begins to pull the box of gold dust from behind the rocks. First picture bottom row, a huge man with long hair appears and greets him.
10: Ahoy, Beetle! You're ahead of time! Well, well, well, where's Jut?
0: Beetle replies,
7: oh, he's decoying a couple of meddlers away from the buttes while we hide the gold ballast. Hey, give me a hand here, quick.
0: The huge man picks up the box of gold dust and walks toward a tall rock 100 feet high with sides that go almost straight up. Ballast says cheerfully,
10: that's Flagstaff Butte, Beetle. There's no way up there. So that's where we're catching this gold till things cool off.
0: Beetle exclaims,
7: hey, quit talking riddles. Hey, wow, this is some wind.
0: As they get to the foot of the rock, Beetle exclaims,
7: hey, but how in thunder are you going to get the gold up on Flagstaff Butte, huh?
0: Ballast grins, opens up the back of the covered wagon standing there, and takes out a huge kite, saying,
10: you're going to find out right now.
0: Beetle exclaims,
7: hey, jumping bullfrogs, what's that, some kind of kite?
0: Last picture, Ballast says,
10: Jut tells me you can ride anything, Beetle. Well, get ready to mount a real bucker. Hey!
3: Does that mean that Beetle's supposed to get in that kite and ride it?
0: I think that's what this idea is. Beetle's a small man, and he can fit into that big kite.
3: Well, what for?
0: Well, I believe that Ballast is going to try to guide that kite so it'll carry Beetle to the top of the rock.
3: What for?
0: Oh, you'll have to wait till next week to find that out. Now, let's turn over the page and see if...
3: Oh, look, here's Flash Gordon.
0: Oh, yes, and remember last week that Dale had been caught by the Martians?
3: Yes, and they'd pulled her into their rocket ship thousands of miles in the air, and that's the same ship that Flash and Ginger are prisoners on, too.
0: And the Martians thought Dale was dead and were about to throw her out of the ship.
3: Well, read quick. I want to see if Flash does something to stop them.
0: All right, here we go with Flash Gordon. Rig-a-rig-a-doon-doon, Saskamatash. Let's have music for Heroic Flash. Believing that Dale has been killed by their cosmic ray blast, the Martian pirates start to cast her out into space. Flash shouts in desperation,
11: don't! Captain Toxo will want to see proof that you captured the Earth girl.
0: The Martians are impressed by Flash's logic. They hesitate. In last picture top row, while the Martians are trying to decide what to do, Dale's eyes flutter open. Flash pretends to talk to Ginger, using American slang, which Dale will understand, but which was meaningless to their captors. He says, play possum, darling. Get him along. Dale quickly understands what he means and pretends to be dead again. Suddenly, first picture bottom row, an urgent message from Toxo forces the Martians to leave their prisoners temporarily unguarded. Dale works frantically to release Flash's bonds, and the moment he's free, she leaps to the control panel of the Martian spacecraft. While Dale controls the spaceship, Flash launches a surprise attack on the Martians who are in a forward compartment, but the uncanny creatures from another world are telepathically warned of the approaching danger. And last picture, a hissing sound fills the apartment. Dale gasps, warns Flash not to breathe. Flash guesses what new weapon the Martians are using, and he pants,
9: breathe oxygen. Put on your space helmets. They're letting all the air out of this ship.
3: What are the Martians really doing?
0: Well, they're trying to change the air in the room where Flash and Dale and Ginger are so that they won't be able to breathe oxygen, which is what people from the Earth must breathe if they're to live.
3: You mean They put something in there that doesn't have oxygen in it?
12: That's right.
3: Oh, that'd be terrible, because if they can't breathe...
12: Yes, if they get their helmets on in time, though, maybe Flash will find a way to outsmart them.
3: Do you think they will?
12: Well, that's something we'll have to wait until next week to find out. But now, it's time for Dick's adventures, so let's get over to the very last page.
3: And here he is, and I'm anxious to see whether Dick will have a new adventure today.
12: Well, let's find that out right now. So here we go with Dick's adventures, and say the magic words with me.
3: Riggedy-pack-a-zack-a-zick.
12: That's the music for Adventurous Dick.

0: Dick has been reading a book just before falling asleep. As his eyes close, sleep comes, and the book he's been reading falls from his hand. Entering the room a few minutes later, Dick's dad smiles.
1: The last great battle that made us a united country is in these pages, son.
0: Well, maybe you're dreaming about it now. And in his dream, things begin to take shape in his mind as Dick goes back, back, back through the years. It's the early days of America. And in his dream, last picture, top row, Dick is leading a hard-riding company of Continental Cavalry thundering down a dusty road of Virginia. It's just before dawn, September 1781. Reaching a farmhouse, Dick suddenly throws up his hand, and instantly the men jolt to a halt. Dick leaps off his horse and walks into the farmhouse. First picture, next row, Dick reports to his commander-in-chief.
2: We delivered all the dispatches, sir, to General Nathaniel Greene, General Rochambeau, General Lafayette, General Kosciusko, and to Colonel Alexander Hamilton and Colonel Light Horse Harry Lee. General Greene and Kosciusko are besieging Charleston. The others are closing in on Yorktown by your order, sir.
0: Washington nods his approval. And by an hour after dawn, last picture, second row, the fields around the farmhouse are swarming with troops. The stars and stripes are flying, but also the flag of France. For Ben Franklin and Lafayette have finally won French help. The whole vast American contingent moves. And then from the brow of a hill, first picture, bottom row, Dick sees Yorktown, far at the end of the peninsula, where the redcoats under Cornwallis have been driven with their backs to the sea. While coming up from behind them is a large French fleet under Admiral de Grasse, and Dick is saying,
2: Cornwallis is a dead duck. He can't get out of this coop.
0: While in a palace in England, last picture, a worried king is muttering,
3: Yes, I agree that this rebel Washington is an admirable soldier, but Cornwallis will whip him to his knees. Begad, he must!
4: They're preparing for a special big battle, aren't they?
0: Oh, they are. They're preparing for a battle between George Washington and the English commander, General Cornwallis. That was one of the most famous battles ever fought in America. And we'll see that battle next week.
4: Oh, I won't miss that. And now look, here's Rusty Riley underneath Dick's Adventures. Do you remember last week that Rusty and Tex found out that that horse that that little girl Queenie owned was a fine racehorse?
0: Yes, that's the horse that Queenie was afraid would be sold. And that's why she had hidden the horse.
4: Yes, and Rusty wants to help her out. And now maybe they can run the horse in a race and make money so Queenie won't be poor anymore.
0: Well, let's read and find out if that's what happens. Here we go with Rusty Riley. Gallop and run till the road is dusty. Give us music for his horse and Rusty. Tex nods his head as he looks at Snowflake, Queenie's horse, and says,
5: Yes, sir, Rusty, this here horse is a harness racer. Well, cool her off. Then come on in and see me in the barn.
2: Okay, Tex. Come on, Queenie.
0: As Queenie and Rusty walk the horse toward the barn, Queenie asks Rusty if Snowflake isn't a racehorse. Rusty replies,
2: Oh, sure she is, Queenie. Only instead of being ridden by a jockey, she pulls a little two-wheel cart called a sulky.
0: A little later, Rusty and Tex are talking. Third picture, top row. Tex is saying,
5: Now, Rusty, before we go too far with this horse of Queenie's, I figure we ought to find out a little more about Queenie's father. Snowflake looks like valuable property.
2: Yeah, I know what you mean, Tex, but I promised Queenie I wouldn't tell her dad. At least not for the present.
0: Tex walks over and takes down his jacket, last picture, top row, saying,
5: Well, okay, lad, but you and I better take a little ride over to the Lexington Trotters track. Old Sam may be able to tell us something.
0: Rusty answers,
2: Oh, that's the track where the plug horse derbies run.
0: First picture, bottom row, arriving at the Trotters track, Tex says to Rusty as he gets out of the car,
5: Yep, old Sam was one of the greatest drivers in his day. What he don't know about harness racing, you could write on a postage stamp with a shaving brush. Oh, there he is, fixing that sulky. Why, Sam? I'd like a little information.
0: Old Sam replies.
6: Say you want some information, Tex? Well, what is it? I'll help you if I can.
5: Sam, of all the outstanding trotters or pacers of the last 5 years, how many were white?
0: They settled down on a bench, old Sam says.
6: Not many, Tex. Right off the bat, I can only recall about 6. That is, outstanding horses.
5: Tex says, good. Now I'll narrow it down still more. The horse I have in mind is a white mare with a black stocking on her near hind leg.
0: Old Sam sits up straight and says pertly,
6: black stocking? Heck, Tex, that's easy. Couldn't be no other horse than Rhina Blanca. She was a dilly. But her owner was ruled off the tracks. Never believed he'd done what they accused him of. But him and his horses dropped plumb out of sight.
0: Tex's eyes narrow thoughtfully as he says,
5: hey, let's hear more, Sam. What was he supposed to have done?
4: Oh, I wonder if Snowflake is the horse that old Sam's talking about.
0: It might be.
4: And old Sam says he was a wonderful racehorse. Oh, I'm anxious to find out about this. Wouldn't they let that man race the horse anymore?
0: Well, that's what he's saying, and that man could be Queenie's father.
4: Oh, I can hardly wait to find out more about that.
0: Well, you'll have to, but I promise you next week we'll find out whether or not the horse old Sam's talking about is Snowflake, and we'll also find out whether the man he's talking about is Queenie's father.
4: Oh, isn't this exciting? I certainly won't miss that.
0: Neither will I. Now, that's all the time I have, but before I go, here's that nice fellow with some more interesting information. Well, honey, and all you boys and girls, I gotta go now.
4: All right, Mr. Tommy Bigley Man, but I'll be waiting for you next week.
0: Okay, that's a date, and a date with all you boys and girls. Be sure to meet me with our little friend, Miss Honey, next week when I read Puck the Comic Weekly.
7: 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I'll be back to read the funnies to you, happy boys and honeys.
0: Don't forget, boys and girls, see you all next week. 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

0: Only one person can eliminate crime. You, the honest citizen. And until that is understood fully by the American people, our homebred army of criminals will continue to increase. Your FBI knows only too well that the job of crime eradication is more than merely hunting and arresting lawbreakers. That can be and is done by your law enforcement agencies. But responsibility really belongs to the people victimized by crime. Really belongs to you. In far too many cases, criminals are aided by their victims. Cars are stolen because you leave your keys in the ignition after parking. Homes are burglarized because you go out and forget to lock a window or a back door. You are held up because you flashed too much money or because you spoke too freely in a public place. The naming of each bad habit is not important. What is important is that you, the American people, adopt a new and more sensible viewpoint. The viewpoint that crime is almost constantly at your elbow. And that you can aid in crime prevention by doing one thing. By exercising constant vigilance. Tonight's FBI file opens in the downtown district of a large eastern city. A fashionable beauty parlor is closing for the day when one of the hairdressers approaches the table of a blonde manicurist.
1: Annie, don't put away your tray.
2: Why not?
1: I got a hangnail that's killing me.
2: You want the scissors, Flo?
1: Oh, you do it. I'd stab myself. You look beat.
2: Oh, I'm dead. Just dead.
1: The business getting you down?
2: Well, it's not the business. It's the customers. Talk, talk, talk all day long.
1: I know what you mean.
2: Take that Mrs. Emily. Besides her trip and her new clothes, now I have to hear the history of her new pooch. They never told me it'd be like this when I took the course. Do you have to go through that every day, too?
1: No.
2: You're lucky.
1: Thanks, Annie. That's fine.
2: Oh, hold still and I'll put fresh polish on.
1: Say, Annie, if you got paid for listening to those dames, would you listen real good?
2: Who'd pay for that?
1: A friend of mine. He likes people who are good listeners. Manicurists, especially.
2: Oh, has he got a beauty parlor?
1: Well, not exactly.
2: Oh, well, I couldn't even consider leaving here anyhow. I have too many regular customers.
1: Well, you don't have to quit. You could work for him right here in this place.
2: Oh. Gee, Flo, I don't understand.
1: Well, when they talk to you about their apartment, for instance, get the details. You know, how it's laid out, how it's furnished.
2: Yeah.
1: And, well, if they're going away, find out exactly when and where and how long they'll be out of town.
2: Then what?
1: I tell my friend. He's a society reporter. He wants all the copy he can get, and he's willing to pay for it.
2: Really?
1: $5 for every good tip. That's what he's offered me, and I'm cutting you in.
2: Gee, I could use some extra money with Christmas coming up and all.
1: Then you're in business. When you get something, you tell me, and I'll tell him.
2: Gosh, now maybe I can buy some real nice Christmas presents.
1: Who for?
2: Myself.

0: Oh, just a minute, just a minute.
1: Hello, Chuck.
0: Oh, hi, Flo. Grab a chair. I'll be with you in a minute.
1: Okay.
0: Call room service if you want a drink, huh?
1: No, thanks. I thought you were off the bicarb.
0: Oh, it's my ulcers again.
1: How can a big, strong guy like you get ulcers?
0: Trying to run an efficient business. You don't know the overhead I've got, you know?
1: Yeah, you make plenty.
0: Yeah, sure, but it's not all profit. My work don't end when somebody brings in a tip. I got to sell the job, get rid of the loot, and pay everybody off. Well, what have you got for me?
1: I better read it to you. Mrs. Emery, 455 Park Drive.
0: It's a good neighborhood.
1: Six-room apartment. Wall safe behind portrait of Mrs. Emery in living room.
0: Behind portrait in living room. All right, I got it.
1: She's taking a trip to California. Be gone 10 days. She leaves on Monday. Her maid's going with her.
0: Uh-huh.
1: No one will be in the apartment till she returns.
0: That manicurist exists?
1: Yeah, Annie. Think you can sell it?
0: Oh, sure, sure. It's high-class merchandise.
1: Sure, I got time for one drink. What do we have?
0: Call down and order whatever you want, huh?
1: How about you?
0: Oh, no, thanks. I never drink during business hours.

0: A few weeks later, a veterans organization is parading past the building in which your FBI has its local field office as Special Agent Taylor makes his way across the crowded sidewalk.
1: Sure. I grabbed a quick lunch so I could watch this. I'm a pushover for a brass band.
2: So am I. I wish I could see him, but I got to keep an eye field for pickpockets.
1: Hmm?
2: Yeah, the chief put 30 extra men on this thing.
1: Oh.
2: You going to be in the office later?
1: No, I've got to go uptown to interview a witness. Why?
2: Well, I wanted some help on a few jewel burglaries. We've had three the last couple of weeks, and I can't get a lead on any of them.
1: No, any FBI jurisdiction?
2: No, not that I know of.
1: Well, there's only one thing I can do for you, then. You got a list of the loot?
2: Yeah, from each job.
1: Mm-hmm.
2: Here, this stuff was taken from the apartment of a Mrs. Emery. And this is what a couple named York reported missing. And there's what the thief took at the home of a Mr. and Mrs. Allen.
1: Okay, Larry, I'll send them on to Washington, have them posted in our National Stolen Property File.
2: Thanks. Each job was pulled while the victim was away on vacation. We haven't got a single good lead.
1: Sounds real professional.
2: Yeah, they must have been. At the Allen's, there was a mink coat on the sofa being aired, and the thief passed it. Just opened the wall safe, took the jewelry, $1,000 in cash, and walked out. Jim, look at him throw that baton, huh?
1: Yeah, that boy's real good.
2: Yeah. Uh-oh, I'll see you later, Jim. I just spotted somebody borrowing a wallet.

0: you had your lunch?
1: Not yet.
2: Come on, let's go grab a sandwich.
0: Okay.
3: Oh, brother, what a morning I put in.
0: I was busy, too.
1: Is your cone?
0: Uh-huh. Oh, thanks. Oh, I knew I had something to tell you.
3: What?
0: I got a scoop for your friend.
3: Good.
0: You know the thing I told you about Mrs. Emily taking a trip?
3: Uh-huh.
0: And about Mrs. York and Mrs. Allen taking trips, too?
3: They're going away again?
0: No, but they were all in this morning. And what do you think? While they were gone, their houses were robbed.
3: Really?
0: Oh, slow, look. Did you ever see such a beautiful hat?
2: See that price tag? For $35, the fruit on top ought to be real.
0: You think your friend would pay $35 for that scoop?
3: What scoop?
0: I just told you. Three of my customers go on vacation and they're all robbed. Isn't that a coincidence?
3: It sure is.
0: And I did what you told me. I got all the details. And maybe your friend could put my name in the paper.
2: Annie, have you told anybody else about this?
0: It's just you. That's why it's a scoop.
2: Well, take my advice. Forget the whole thing. Now, come on. Let's get that sandwich.
0: But, no, this is my chance to get my name in the paper.
2: Kid, same age food. If it gets out that three of your customers got robbed, they might start thinking you're a jinx or something and go someplace else for their manicures.
0: Steve, you think so?
2: Sure, and you'd get canned.
0: Oh, that would be awful. If I got fired, I wouldn't hear anything to tell you. And your friend wouldn't have anything to write, and maybe you'd get fired, too.
2: Well, that's why you got to think about what you do and say. You got responsibilities now.
4: Special agents of your FBI work only on violations of over 120 laws, over which Congress has given the Bureau jurisdiction. However, your FBI also aids local police throughout the country by making available to them without cost the use of the FBI crime laboratory. The Bureau also aids local law enforcement agencies by its National Stolen Property File, a file which lists articles stolen all over the nation, a file which came to play its part in this case.
5: Hello, Jim.
6: Oh, hi, Larry. How are you making out on those jewel thefts?
5: Still no lead.
6: Oh, we're in on them.
5: Oh, welcome.
6: Yeah, the police in Robertsville arrested a fence and found more than $5,000 worth of stolen jewelry.
5: Robertsville?
6: Yeah, the thief probably figured a fence that far away would be pretty safe.
5: I'm glad he went across the state line. We can sure use the help.
6: I hope we can give it to you.
5: I'll send the Robertsville police a list of serial numbers off those stolen bills, huh?
6: The $1,000 that was taken at the Allens?
5: Yeah, they're all brand new fives that Mr. Allen got to use as Christmas presents. Yeah, here, you'll want the number, too.
6: Oh, thanks, Frank.
5: We've circularized all local banks, but if the jewelry went to Robertsville, maybe the money did, too.
6: Hey, all the victims in town now?
5: Yep, and screaming for action.
6: Okay, I think I'll go interview them.

0: Hello, laughing boy.
1: Never mind the joke, Flo.
0: Now, your stomach can't be in that bad
1: shape. No. It's wonderful, wonderful. You know, I don't know why I stay in this business. You get one thing running smooth and something else goes wrong.
0: Chuck, if somebody gave you a pass key to the mint, you'd worry about him changing the lock.
1: Oh, sure, sure. It's nothing to you that my sense got knocked off.
0: Which one?
1: The man in Robertsville.
0: So, get a new one.
1: It's not that easy. Coming to the end of the year, thought I'd show a little profit, be able to take it easier next year.
0: Well, if your guy in Robertsville was such a genius, how come he got sashayed?
1: Oh, probably carelessness. You know, that's the downfall of any business. Without a standard of
0: procedure. Oh, procedure, I know. We've been through this before.
1: Well, as of now, there are some changes in my standard.
0: Okay.
1: From now on, don't come to this room. The porter in the lobby will handle all messages.
0: How about payoff?
1: He'll take care of those, too. If you have anything for me, leave it with him in an envelope. I'll do the same when there's anything I've got for you.
0: Well, there's something you can get to me right now.
1: What?
0: $300.
1: Oh, yes, of course. Well, I've got it right here. Yeah, there we are.
0: Thanks.
1: Now, don't forget to pay the manicurist.
0: I won't.
1: Oh, listen to it. All day, all night. You know, with taxes the way they are, a man's got to be crazy to stay in business.
2: I think I found a lead.
3: That put you one up on me, Jim.
2: You know anything about Jenny's beauty parlor over near the park?
3: No, why?
2: The three women who were robbed all go there.
3: Well,
2: I checked the City License Bureau and the Beauty Operators Union. Neither the owner nor any of the help has a record, though.
3: Let's go down and do some questioning anyway.
2: All right. Oh, there's one thing I want you to check.
4: Senator Crawford. Senator Crawford.
3: Charlie, you calling me?
4: Teletype's coming in for you from the 22nd Precinct.
3: Oh, thanks, Charlie. Come on, Jim, let's get it.
2: Yo.
3: That beauty parlor is in the 22nd.
2: Oh?
3: Yeah.
2: You know, we ought to try and get a list of all the customers at that place. Maybe some others been robbed that we don't know about.
4: Call machine 3.
3: Thanks, Charlie. Now, Jim, this ties in.
2: With what?
3: The lead you had. Some of those new $5 bills were deposited at the National Bank.
2: By whom?
3: A manicurist at Jenny's Beauty Parlor.

0: And now back to the FBI file, Crime for Sale. It is with the hope of bringing exhibits of the different types of criminal that the Federal Bureau of Investigation helps bring this program to you, so that you have examples of the actual lawbreakers before you, where you may study them and try to understand why and how they became criminals. Pathology is taught by physical dissection. Something of the same sort should be of value in learning why there is a disease called crime. Surely one of the basic reasons is greed. As one criminal put it, everyone I knew had to work for a living. They didn't get much out of it. What I wanted was big automobiles and things like that. I didn't see how I was going to get them by making a fool of myself and working all my life, so I decided to take what I wanted. End of quote. The man who said that was Alvin Karpis, once America's public enemy number one. His sentiments are those of most criminals who decide to take what they want. What makes it important to every decent citizen is that the person they take from is you. Tonight's FBI file continues at the Fashionable Beauty Parlor. Special Agent Taylor is interviewing Annie Gray.
1: Now, Miss Gray, about those $5 bills?
2: What was wrong with them?
1: Well, nothing.
2: Then I don't see why you're making all this fuss. I wanted to earn some extra Christmas money. Is that anything to call out the FBI about?
1: No, ma'am.
2: Damn right.
1: May I ask you another question, then?
2: Sure.
1: You said you earned those $5 bills, Miss Gray?
2: Yes.
1: Where?
2: Well, there's a girl here named Flo Mitchell. She's nice and she likes me, so she told me about a friend of hers who works on a paper who... Maybe I better start over.
1: All right, please do.
2: This friend of Flo Mitchell's works on a paper. He's a society reporter. And so when any of my customers... We get a lot of society people here.
1: Yes, I know.
2: Well, when any of my customers told me about going away, I was supposed to find out everything I could. Then I told Flo, she told her friend, and I got $5.
1: And you told this Flo Mitchell about Mrs. Emery, Mrs. York, and Mrs. Allen all taking trips.
2: And I was right every time.
1: Mm. Tell me, did Miss Mitchell come to work today?
2: Oh, sure. She's in the other room with everybody else.
1: All right, thank you.
2: I still don't see what's wrong.
1: Miss Flo Mitchell, please.
3: I'm Flo Mitchell.
1: Will you come in here, please?
3: What's this all about?
2: Hello. I had to tell him.
3: Tell him what?
1: About you giving her some $5 bills for information about customers who were leaving the city.
3: He told you that?
1: Yes, that's right.
3: Lying won't help you now, Annie.
2: Flo!
3: I'm sorry, kid. In a spot like this, I can't protect you. I never gave you any $5 bills.

0: Hello?
1: Hello, Chuck?
0: Yes, is that you, Flo?
1: You and your standards. The FBI men have taken Annie to their office, and they almost took me along, too.
0: What?
1: They traced it through the serial numbers on those bills, the ones I got from you.
0: Oh, no.
1: Oh, yes, and what's more, those serial numbers are in every newspaper in town.
0: Well, what about the rest of the 300?
1: Well, I've still got it. $285 worth of confetti. I want some money I can pass. I'm getting out of town.
0: Now, don't do anything foolish, Flo. Did the cops question you?
1: Yeah.
0: And didn't arrest you?
1: No.
0: Running now would be an admission of guilt. Just sit tight.
1: Well, but I...
0: Believe me, I know about things like this. Now, about your $285, I'll stand the loss. Drop by the porter's desk. There'll be an envelope waiting for you with good money in it.
1: I'll be there tonight.
2: No case under investigation by your FBI is worked on by only one agent. In addition to Special Agent Taylor, a resident agent in Robertsville was checking the records of every person ever arrested with the feds. In Washington, the FBI crime laboratory was carefully inspecting every piece of jewelry taken during the raid and going over each ring, each clip, each bracelet for fingerprints to find a suspect. A suspect who might have committed the three robberies. A suspect who finally turned up.
3: Jim, we got a break.
4: Oh, what happened?
3: The cashier at the Melody Cafe pasted that list of serial numbers over the register.
4: Mm-hmm.
3: About 2 hours ago, a customer used two of the bills to pay his check.
4: And?
3: The cashier called headquarters. I picked up the man who spent them, and we got a full confession.
4: Oh, who is he?
3: Oh, he's a safecracker named Blackie Millett.
4: Millett.
3: Yeah, he's got a record this long.
4: How does the beauty parlor fit in?
3: Well, I don't know. Millett says he never heard of Annie Gray or Flo Mitchell.
4: Well, he must have gotten information someplace about those three families being out of town.
3: Yeah, but he told me he bought the job.
4: No, from whom?
3: He doesn't know the man's name.
4: Why?
3: Well, he claims he hit town and a friend called a number for him, then introduced him over the phone to somebody named Chuck.
4: And this mysterious Chuck sold him the three robberies?
3: Well, that's his story.
4: How'd they conduct their business?
3: He left envelopes for Chuck or vice versa at the porter's desk in the lobby of the River Hotel.
4: And he claims he's never seen this person.
3: No, he doesn't even know his name.
4: Now, come on, Larry. Let's go see the River Hotel porter.
5: Can I help you?
4: Yes, Porter. I'm Special Agent Taylor of the FBI. This is Lieutenant Crawford of the police.
5: What is it?
4: We're looking for a man named Chuck. We don't know his last name.
5: Chuck?
3: Yes, sir. We think he's a guest here.
5: So there's 1,000 rooms in this hotel.
4: Well, this man leaves envelopes with you, and sometimes people leave one for him.
5: Oh, is that who you mean?
3: You know him?
5: Yes. He was by here a little while ago.
4: And what is his name?
5: I have no idea.
3: Do you know what room he's in?
5: Well, I'm not even sure he lives here.
4: Well, when he came by before, did he leave an envelope?
5: Mm-hmm.
4: May we see it, please?
5: I guess so. Here you are.
4: Thanks.
3: Yeah, Jim, look at the name on it.
4: Yeah. Porter, when is Miss Flo Mitchell supposed to get this?
5: Well, these things don't usually sit around long.
4: Fine. Can you do us a favor?
5: Name it.
4: When Miss Mitchell shows up, tell her there's no envelope here.
3: All I need is a crash helmet.
4: Well, how's that, Larry?
3: Well, I spent the war in a General Sherman tank in the South Pacific, and this reminds me of it.
4: What, hiding behind potted palms?
3: We used to camouflage our tank with branches.
4: Wait a minute, Larry. That's Flo Mitchell.
3: And where?
4: The girl in the brown coat. See, she's going over to the writing desk.
3: Yeah, that's her.
4: That looks like money that she took out of her purse.
3: Mm-hmm. Wish we knew what she's writing on that envelope.
4: Here she comes.
5: Yes, ma'am. Can I help you?
6: You got an envelope for Flo Mitchell?
5: Wait till I look. No, ma'am.
6: You're sure?
5: Positive.
6: There's got to be one.
5: Sorry, ma'am.
6: Where are the house phones?
5: Over there.
6: Oh, never mind. I'll go right upstairs.
3: Jim, let's follow her. When she gets closer to the elevator, you take out after her.
4: Okay, how about you?
3: I can't, Larry. She knows me from the beauty parlor.
4: That's right.
3: Uh-oh, we're both out of action.
4: Huh?
3: She's heading straight for the powder room.
4: Oh, fine.
3: Come on, we can move over behind that post.
4: Yeah, come on.
3: Oh, thanks, Porter.
5: You're welcome.
4: Yeah, this gives us a good vantage point.
3: Mm-hmm.
4: Everything's working out so far.
3: Too bad you didn't give the porter that envelope.
4: Well, there's a house phone on each floor. Now, as soon as she goes into the room, you call me here and I'll join you.
3: Yeah, Doug, Jim, door's open. The maid.
4: Oh. Pardon me, ma'am.
7: You talking to me?
4: Yes. There's a tall girl wearing a brown coat in there.
7: The one with the big hat?
4: Yeah.
7: She went out the other door.
3: Jim, come on.
4: No, hold it, Larry. There's two more banks of elevators on that side of the hotel.
3: Maybe we can catch her.
4: Miss, is there any way of getting to those elevators besides through the powder room?
7: You go out to the street, down to the next corner.
4: I see. Well, thank you, ma'am. We won't have time for that.
3: Jim, we're goners. She must be on her way upstairs by now.
4: Yeah, I'm afraid so.
3: There's no point in waiting for her to come down. She'll never tell us who she visited.
4: Wait a minute, Larry. Maybe she won't have to. Let's go.
3: Where?
4: Over to that writing desk that she used.
8: Okay, I'm coming. Flo.
7: Oh, fine guy you are. First you give me hot money and then you hang me up.
8: I told you never to come to this room again.
7: Save the standard procedure business. If you got any idea, you can con me out of that $285. You're wacky.
8: What are you talking about?
7: Money. That green stuff you hate to part with.
8: This isn't a tough enough business. I gotta get mixed up with a crazy dame.
7: Never mind the flattery. Where's my money?
8: Where I said it would be, in an envelope at the porter's desk. Now, please get out.
7: Not so fast.
8: You're not getting another dime from me. We agreed on the price, and that's it.
7: Look, chum, I've just been to the porter's desk. He don't know from any envelope with my name on it.
8: I left it there an hour ago.
7: Tell him, not me.
8: All right, come on.
7: Where?
8: Downstairs to the porter's desk. I'll prove to you it's there.
7: Okay.
9: Hello.
8: What?
7: Chuck, he's an FBI man.
4: That's right. You're both under arrest.
2: Chuck Burnett and Flo Mitchell were convicted in federal court for aiding and abetting in a violation of the Interstate Transportation of Government Property Statute and sentenced to a federal prison. Special Agent Taylor and Detective Crawford arrived at Chuck Burnett's room because Flo Mitchell had used a fresh blotter from the hotel writing desk after she addressed the envelope to room 713. Upon finding the blotter, it became a simple matter to read the inverted number and to reach the room shortly after the girl did. Thus, through the close cooperation of a local law enforcement agency and your FBI, the career of a man who tried to put crime on an assembly line basis was halted. Halted before he could make you or one of your neighbors his next victim. An even more important result was the freeing from suspicion of Annie Gray, the manicurist whom Flo Mitchell had attempted to frame. The meticulous care exercised by modern-day law enforcement agencies like the Federal Bureau of Investigation represents one of the finest attributes of the American way of life. A way of life founded on decency and on the sovereign rights of you, the individual.

0: The incidents used in tonight's broadcast are adapted from the files of the Federal Bureau of Investigation. However, all names used are fictitious, and any similarity thereof to the names of places or persons, living or dead, is accidental. This Is Your FBI is a Jerry Devine production.
1: Hold it. 15 seconds from now, you'll see the picture he just took. 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With the Polaroid Land camera, you get bright, sharp pictures in 15 seconds. Snap, pull, peel. It's that easy. Is there any better way to get pictures of the family?
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9: 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Thank you.
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0: Quaker Puffed Rice Sparkies brings you Terry and the Pirates.
1: With one mystery ending and another starting, now is the time to latch on to this tip-top Terry tale, a post-war thriller jam-packed with action and adventure. Yes, and laughs and excitement. Our friends are in Hong Kong, and today it looks as if they're going to sign, seal, stamp, and deliver a dangerous criminal into the hands of the law. Pat Ryan and Terry have the man, Cuffney by name, outside in a car. So come on inside, and we'll wait for the showdown.
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2: We're in the large meeting room adjoining the office of Captain Lash. He's the port intelligence officer for Hong Kong. And what with smuggling, black markets, customs troubles, tax evasions, well, he's not a very happy man to be confronted with an investigation into a couple of killings. In fact, Captain Lash is in a very bad mood this morning.
3: I have the papers on this affair.
2: Just a minute, Lieutenant. I haven't finished yet.
3: Oh, sorry. Excuse me.
2: Everybody who might have some knowledge of the Ventura murders has been ordered to come here. And so, as we look around the room here beside the desk of Captain Lash, we see familiar faces.
4: Who are all these people, Lieutenant?
3: Most of them are from the yacht Ventura, sir.
4: I know that, but who are they?
3: Well, that group of men in the corner are the crew members. The tall man near the wall, that's Captain Regal, skipper of the yacht.
4: I knew that, but who are the others?
3: The impressive-looking gentleman with the young lady is the owner of the yacht, Conrad Sainsbury.
4: I know that.
3: And the young lady is Mrs. Sainsbury's wife.
4: Oh, I didn't know that.
3: Yes, sir.
4: Who's that skinny little runt by the door? Does he belong in here?
3: Yes, Captain Lash. He's one of the chaps who came aboard the Ventura from the White Duck.
4: What White Duck?
3: The reports are all there before you, sir. The White Duck is a ship.
4: I know that.
3: It came to the rescue of the Ventura. A party of five men boarded her at sea. The events aboard the yacht were such that the boarding party remained

0: There before you, sir. The White Duck is a ship.
1: I know that.
0: It came to the rescue of the Ventura. A party of five men boarded her at sea. The events aboard the yacht were such that the boarding party remained with the craft until it dropped anchor in Hong Kong Harbor.
1: Good grief, Lieutenant. I know all that.
0: Yes, sir.
1: Then is everybody here? Are we ready to start?
0: Well, no, sir.
1: Well, who's missing? Where are they? Didn't you notify the parties in question to be here?
0: Yes, sir. They may be a little late.
1: I know that. Who isn't here?
0: Well, sir, let me consult my memoranda to myself. Oh, yes. Mr. Pat Ryan and Mr. Terry Lee of the White Duck. They boarded the White Duck at sea, and Mr. Ryan has sort of tried to take charge of the inquiry until it was officially placed in our hands.
1: Who does he think we are? Coming late. We can't have this delay, Lieutenant.
0: No, sir.
1: Who else is late?
0: Well, yes. There's a chap named Cuffney. It says here he's the secretary to Mr. Sainsbury.
1: Who's Sainsbury?
0: The owner of the yacht Ventura, sir.
1: Is he here?
0: Yes, sir. He's sitting with his wife over there.
1: I know. Well, do we need his secretary for any reason?
0: Well, yes. And again, no.
1: Yes and no. Make up your mind, Lieutenant.
0: Well, it's this way, Captain.
1: You'll never get anywhere in the service if you can't make up your mind. A simple question demands a simple answer. Do we need this person, Sainsbury?
0: Cuffney, sir.
1: Well, do we need him or not? Yes or no? And, by the way, where are my stomach pills and a glass of water? Confound it, this office is run like a first-class school for morons.
0: I'll get your stomach water and a glass of pills immediately, Captain. Excuse me, please.
1: Well, what do you want?
2: Are you Captain Lyser?
1: That's correct.
2: Well, my name is Ryan. This is Terry Lee, and this man is Mr. Cuffney, the secretary to Conrad Sainsbury.
1: Oh, Cuffney, huh? Well, just been talking about you. You're late. What detained you? This office can't wait on your own sweet pleasure. Take a seat, all of you. We'll begin the hearing. Who's this man?
2: That is Representative Mossbunker from the United States, sir.
1: Oh, I see. Well, take a seat.
0: Here are your stomach pills, Captain, and water.
1: Good. How many do I take today, Lieutenant?
0: Two, sir.
1: I think I'll take three. I feel terrible. Now, where were we? Oh, yes. By the way, Lieutenant, who killed who? Somebody was killed, I believe.
0: Yes, sir.
1: Quiet! Quiet, please! We must have quiet! Now then... Where's that paper, Lieutenant?
0: In your hand, sir.
1: Yes. Whereas the yacht Ventura, upon dropping anchor in Hong Kong Harbor, does hereby submit its entire complement to the jurisdiction of the authority vested in the office of the Allied Port Intelligence Authority, therefore, all persons of said Ventura will now make proper statements under oath concerning their knowledge of certain acts of violence. Do I have to read all this tripe?
0: No, sir.
1: Ladies and gentlemen, let's get on with it. Somebody killed somebody. Now, who was it?
2: If the captain please, I have the guilty party in custody. And I have all the necessary evidence. May I present it?
0: This is highly irregular.
1: Shut up. Yes, proceed. And quiet, everybody.
3: Hotshot Charlie had the portable radio record machine. And it took but a moment to plug it in and set it on the desk of Captain Lash. I put the record on and turned to the audience.
2: Now, in just a moment, you will hear the voices of two people. Thanks to the wonderful ingenuity of Representative Mossbunker, we have been able to get ironclad evidence against the killer, who sits there handcuffed to Terry Lee.
1: I want quiet!
2: Now, Captain, you will hear the voices of Mrs. Sainsbury and Secretary Cuffney. After that, I shall leave the case entirely in your hands. Perhaps this is one time when we can reach the end of an inquiry before we start. Start the record, Charlie.
4: Hello, City Police.
5: This little conversation is just between us, Mrs. Sainsbury. Just between us.
4: Monsieur Cuffney, then you admit you killed the people on the yacht, eh?
5: Yes. Yes. I got rid of Pierre. And if Dr. Fontaine had not seen me throw Pierre overboard, well, the doctor would be alive today.
4: Say all this to me.
5: Why not? So I killed Fontaine with a dagger.

0: that I took from your husband's cabin. Just in time, too. A Fontaine would have reached that Meadow Ryan and his friend.
1: The audience was strangely quiet. Cuffney, handcuffed to Terry Lee, slumped in his chair, his head sunk down his chest. He appeared not to be listening.
2: Hey, Captain Lash.
3: Yes?
2: What do you think's the matter with Cuffney, sir?
3: He does look pale and listless, sir.
2: Yes, I know he has a heart ailment. We better keep an eye on him, sir.
3: Yes, but let's hear the rest of the record.
2: Yes, sir. Okay, Charlie.
0: If it is so, I do not go to the police, if I do not speak of what you tell me.
4: Then things go on as usual.
0: But why did you kill those men? You do not want Hébert to find these other men, Jean Creamer.
4: That is right. I don't want your husband to continue his search for the person known as Dr. John Quill.
0: So you killed Pierre. Because it is so, he can show where Jean Creamer is living, oui?
4: Exactly.
0: You do not like these Dr. Quill, eh?
1: Mrs. Sainsbury sat beside her elderly husband, her hands clasped tightly in front of her. Conrad Sainsbury glanced at her now and then as the record continued with its incriminating evidence. It was not very pleasant listening.
0: I do not throw everything away because you come here with the fine talk,
4: may not? Well, about Dr. Quill. He gave up his fine practice in New York. He disappeared. I happened to be in San Francisco when I met him. He did not know who he was.
1: Bit by bit, the whole mystery unraveled itself. We heard Cuffney say he was the half-brother of the missing Dr. John Quill.
4: He was so successful, and I was just a fly-by-night newspaper man. I hated the great Dr. John Quill.
0: But why did you hit this man that is crazy?
4: Yes, so it was, crazy. So when I saw he didn't recognize me, well, I took him aboard the ship. It was no trouble. I wanted to get him out of the way.
0: Why did you not kill him? Killing is so easy for you.
4: Killing is something you have to build yourself up to. Anyway, I didn't want to kill John. I just wanted to lose him from the world. And I did. Yes, I did.
0: But why? Why did you do that?
4: Because, my dear lady, Dr. John Quill is my half-brother.
0: He is your half-brother. Oh, mon Dieu. Mon Dieu. So that explains why you do not wish to fight him.
4: I thought I'd lost him. He didn't know who he was. I left him in Indochina. People thought he was working for the Japanese. He had a small plantation. He was content. It started a new life. But now your husband gets this insane idea of going in search of John Quill. I cannot let this expedition succeed. John must not be brought back. There's much more I could tell you, but you know too much
5: Captain
4: already.
5: Captain Lash!
6: Yes, Lieutenant, what is it?
5: Something's wrong, sir. This man, Cuffney, sir. I've been watching him closely, sir. I just noticed it must have been his heart, sir. Cuffney is dead.
1: And so it is that the killings aboard the Ventura, the reason why they were done, has been cleared up. And the killer himself is beyond reach of the law on this earth. We'll get more details in just a moment, so stand by.
7: Quake, a puff, rice, sparky, is the rice that shot from gun. Here comes Quaker with a bang, bang. Ra-da-da-da-da, bang, bang.
8: Gang, you can try them all. 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
1: Terry and the Pirates is dramatized for radio by Albert Barker, who says, was it heart failure, or did Cuffney take the easiest way out? Even Terry, who sat beside him, doesn't know. We'll hear the aftermath of this amazing meeting in a bitter session. Same time, same station.

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1: In just a few hours, the Gregory party will attempt to escape from the Magic Island. When the Gregory yacht, with Mrs. Gregory, Captain Tex Bradford, and Jerry Hall aboard, was captured and drawn to the strange island of Euclidia by a magnetic force, a little homing pigeon was released to carry word of their trouble to another boat with Johnson on board. Johnson, in turn, released a pigeon which arrived safely at the Gregory yacht. And with the aid of these clever little birds, the prisoners have arrived at what seems to be a chance to escape. The Euclidean scientists are asleep in the chemical laboratory, victims of a formula Captain Bradford gave them. Jerry and Joan are in the radio cabin on the yacht, planning a desperate move to help Mrs. Gregory and the captain.
2: It's a slick plan, Joan. If we can only get away from this yacht to try it out.
3: I think if you leave that to me, Jerry, I will be able to give Mother and the captain a plausible excuse for our sudden desire to return to the island.
2: Well, if you can, with these two ray guns you swiped from the commander, we've got a chance to put it over. But I guess we'll have to get the plan all worked out before we leave here. There won't be any place we can talk without being heard once we get down inside that blamed island.
3: Oh, yes, Jerry. We may go to the sound channel, for one.
2: Yeah, that's right.
3: And there are many small rooms throughout the island where we may talk in privacy if the Euclideans are not using them.
2: Yeah, if.
3: There will be many of the chemists' private quarters vacant. Remember that every chemist on the island is asleep in the laboratory.
2: Yeah, but it isn't the chemists we're worrying about. It's the electrical engineers and the radio operators and the submarine guards. We've got to get past all of them some way and get our hands on the switches or whatever cuts off the current supply on this island. We've got to get everything shut off so there's no chance of the Euclideans doing anything to stop us when we sail out of here right after dark.
3: It can be done, Jerry. It will be dangerous and exciting, but it can be done.
2: Okay, kid. I'm with you if you say so. But now we've got to think of an excuse to get off this yacht and onto the island.
3: I think, Jerry, the best way is for us to tell Mother and the captain what we intend trying to do.
2: Uh-uh. They'll never let us do it.
3: I think they will. Captain Bradford will realize that our only hope is to render the island as nearly powerless as possible, and he will see instantly that you and I can move about in the island with greater freedom and less suspicion than would be allowed him.
2: It might work. We'll ask them anyhow. But remember this. If they say no, we'll find a way to go just the same.
3: Agreed, Jerry. We will, what you say, extract a rapid one.
2: You mean pull a fast one?
3: Exactly.
2: Ah, you're talking, Joan.
3: Oh, here are Mother and the captain.
2: Don't spring it up too soon now.
4: What's that, Jerry? You and Joan going to spring something on us?
2: Oh, maybe. After a while.
5: Joan, dear, you and Jerry both look very guilty about something. You haven't been getting into trouble, have you?
3: Oh, no, Mother. We merely have a little something to tell you and the captain after a few minutes.
4: Well, I guess the mystery will keep. Just now, I've got to get a message to Johnson, and I've got to get it to him quick.
5: You see, Jerry, Tex has run a wire through the holes in the sides of these boats and connected our transmitter to the aerial in the other boat.
2: Oh, swell, Tex. That ought to help a lot.
4: Yes, it will, but the batteries are nearly dead. I'm afraid to run the motors anymore for fear someone on the island will suspect something.
3: I think it is very dangerous, Captain, to try getting a message to Johnson. These Euclideans will surely understand what you are trying to do.
5: Don't you think, dear, that they were deceived about Johnson? That they believe Johnson came in here aboard his boat, don't they?
3: They do now, but it would take only a little suggestion to make them realize they had been tricked.
2: Hey, hold everything. I got an idea.
4: What is it, kid?
2: Well, it's pretty sure these Euclidean guys believe that McLeod is Johnson, all right?
3: Yes, Jerry. They believe that, as they had only heard his voice over the radio.
2: Then why not get Mac in here now? Let him send the message to Johnson, and that might help the idea along.
5: I'm afraid of that, Jerry.
4: Why, Pat?
5: Because they'd surely recognize the different voice when they heard it over the radio. Just now, they believe Mac is Johnson because he's only spoken briefly to G-47, pretended to have a sore throat then. But if he were to attempt to send a message... No, I think it'd do more harm than good.
4: You're right, Pat.
2: I'm sorry. Guess my idea wasn't so hot.
3: Never mind, Jerry. You will get another one someday.
2: Hey, I get them all the time.
5: Now, you two stop quarreling and give us a chance to send a message. Perhaps you'd better do it, Tex. You can work the initial code into it without writing it down. I'd have to scribble it out first.
4: Right. I'll see what I can do. You can check this for me, Jerry.
2: Mm-hmm.
4: Copy what I send. Then we'll see if I hit the code accurately and all enough for Johnson to decipher it. I'm afraid if I write it out, it'll sound so cut and dried anyone would know what I'm trying to do.
2: I'm ready. Go to it.
3: May I copy it also, Captain?
4: Sure, Joan, but you may find it a little fast when you're not used to it.
3: I will try and keep up with you.
5: Quiet now. Let Tex get his message over.
2: Wait a minute. I'm sorry to butt in, and I know that message is important. But I've got to say just one more thing.
4: All right, Jerry, but time's worth money now.
2: I know it, but I think you'll see where this is worth the time. Now, wouldn't it be better if you could get that message out without the Euclideans being able to intercept it? I mean, even if they could hear it, wouldn't it be better to know it was at least getting past the edge of the island?
5: Of course, Jerry, but that's impossible. All we can hope for is to get enough of the message outside the magnetic ring to do some good before they realize its value and stop our beam.
3: But suppose your beam is being stopped at all times. Then the Euclideans have your message. They may take their time in deciphering it, but long before dark, before you are ready to attempt the escape, they will know your plans and be ready to spoil them.
4: I know all that, Joan, but we've got to take the chance.
2: Oh, no, you don't, Tex. Look, if you let Joan and I try something...
3: That is right, Jerry. I feel this is the time to tell them.
5: Tell us what? Have you two a plan of real value?
2: We think it is, but you've got to let us tell you the whole thing before you say no.
4: Well, get on with it, son. If it sounds possible, we'll let you try it anyhow.
3: There, Jerry, you see? Now tell them about it.
2: Well, Joan and I figured we could get around a lot of places on the island easier than you two, because the Euclideans think Texas got all the sense in this outfit.
5: Go on, Jerry.
2: And the first thing we need right now is to be sure of two things. First, that we can get a message to that boat Johnson's on and let him know we're going to make a break for it.
4: Right, so far.
3: And also, we must make sure that no one on this island will be in a position to stop us when we take the boat out after dark tonight.
5: Well, of course, those things would be nice. It's rather foolish to talk about arranging it so easily.
4: Yes, I'm afraid you've taken on too big an order, Jerry.
2: Oh, no, sir, we haven't. Now listen carefully to this. Joan knows a lot of the rooms in the island where we can talk without being heard on the rest of the island. And if we can make our way from one of these rooms to the other and take over control of each section we pass through, we can finally get the main control rooms and shut off all the electricity on the island. Then they can't make a move. And we can get our radio messages out first, then fix it so the boat can sail, and no one will ever know it till it's too late to stop us.
5: Why, Jerry, that's madness. You and Joan will most certainly do no such thing.
4: Not while I know it. Why, you kids wouldn't have a chance.
3: I think we would have a very good chance, Captain.
2: Oh, sure, Tex. Let us try it. Please. We can put it over. Please.
5: No, Tex, I won't permit it.
4: Neither will I. Why, you kids would just be getting started when one of those Euclideans would turn a ray gun on you. And when you woke up, you'd be prisoners in one of their submarine cells. Our escape would be hopeless, as we certainly wouldn't leave without you.
3: But what if Jerry and I were using the ray guns ourselves and were very careful to let no one see us? What then?
4: Well, of course, you might have a chance then, but where would you get the ray guns?
3: I have two of them. Joan. You what?
4: You've got two of those things?
2: Sure she has. And they're the 5-minute kind, the 300-second ray, the Euclideans call them.
5: But how did you get them, dear? I thought the Euclideans guarded those guns with their lives.
3: When Jerry and I were in the laboratory and the gas fumes from the captain's formula put all the Euclideans to sleep, Jerry and I fell as if we were also overcome. And I took care to fall near the commander, almost on her, in fact. And when the others were all asleep, and Jerry and I stood up to run out, I had both of the commander's ray guns hidden in my dress.
4: Joan, that's one of the finest things I ever heard of.
5: Joan, dear, your mother's so proud of you.
2: Didn't I tell you she was slick? And now what do you think of our chances?
3: You will surely allow us to go now, will you not?
4: Well, I don't know. The idea of you kids running around inside that island with a couple of those ray guns doesn't make much of a hit with me.
5: No, the guns make it even more dangerous. If you two were unarmed, you'd probably be taken without harm and merely confined in a cell. But with those things, you'd take chances and deliberately run into danger. No, I don't like it.
2: Oh, but gee, Mrs. Gregory, if Joan and I did all right about getting ourselves into that laboratory now again, and if Joan's clever enough to get those guns, we ought to have a chance to show what we can do.
3: Yes, Mother. Jerry and I are quite capable of taking care of ourselves, and it should be our privilege to contribute at least a portion of the energy expended toward our ultimate freedom.
2: She means we ought to get a crack at helping things along.
3: Please, Captain Bradford. We will be very careful.
2: Oh, sure, Tex. Joan and I will watch every move, and before we get caught, we'll run right back to you. How's that?
4: Well, Pat, I...
5: You'd let them go if I would, wouldn't you, Tex?
4: Yes, dear, it's a big chance for them. If you and I fail to get off this island our own way, we've not only let them down, but we refuse them a chance to help themselves and all of us.
5: You're right, Tex. I'm only being a woman about it. It's a little hard for me to think of Joan taking such chances. For 14 years, I've searched the world over for her. Now, only a few days after I found her, I must let her go again. Go into danger because of me.
2: Oh, forget it, Mrs. Gregory. I'll take care of Joan. No matter what happens, I'll look out for her. And you and the captain can do a lot more good by being right here on this boat and having everything ready to shove off as soon as it gets dark.
4: All right, you win, kid. Though it seems funny for Pat and me to sit here and let you kids run these risks. Well, I know it's a sensible thing to do.
3: Now, Captain Bradford, if you will give me the message you were going to send in the hope Johnson might hear it, I will copy it. And Jerry and I may get a chance to send it from the Euclidean control chamber.
2: Yeah, then we'd know it got out all right.
5: But wouldn't it be heard other places on the island?
3: Not if we were able to operate the controls ourselves. We could regulate the beam transmission apparatus so that the message could only be picked up by a radio receiver and not by the electric ears around the island.
4: You certainly know this island, Joan.
3: I have had 14 years in which to learn of it. Now, may I have the message, Captain?
4: Right, Joan. I'll give it to you slowly and you can copy it. And we'll see if the code comes out right.
3: You may speak as rapidly as you wish.
5: Do you know shorthand, Joan?
3: I do not understand what you mean. I merely make small marks for big words.
2: Well, that's shorthand, all right. Come on, let's get going.
4: Right. Here it is. Call any station. Sign the Gregory Yacht. Here is the message. Every indication, going half trouble. Possibly may feel, unwise even, leave free in this yacht. Many islanders, lying in forced sleep, don't indicate especially sincere enjoyment. Longer, unusual silence. Envelopes are waiting now. Perhaps later advice. Nearer solution.
5: The first letter of each word will spell the message we want Johnson to get.
3: I have it translated. 8 p.m. Fuel 50 miles. Diesel. Use own plans.
2: If Johnson gets that, we're saved, sure.
3: Johnson will get it.

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0: Once again, the Damon Runyon Theater brings you another story by the master storyteller, Damon Runyon. And this one, A Light in France. And to tell it to you, here is Broadway.
1: Thanks. It is of a midsummer evening not so long ago that I am sitting in Mindy's waiting for my order of potato pancakes and sour cream when I feel a tap on my shoulder. Now, I am certainly not expecting gendarmes because I am a law-abiding citizen. So I look up without a care in the world. And then I wish to leave, and leave fast. I am not able to say a word to the citizen who does the tapping, because how does one open a conversation with a ghost if one meets one in Mindy's? I sit there with my mouth open, and the ghost sits down and says...
2: Your mouth is wide open, Broadway.
1: Maury, go away. You are dead. You will not like the food here anymore.
2: Do I look like I am dead?
1: I will not argue the point. I will leave.
2: Sit down. Sit down. Take it easy.
1: Never again.
2: Look, Broadway, pinch me.
1: Definitely not.
2: Listen.
1: I have got nothing to listen to except the sound of my steps going away fast. If I am able to move.
2: I am not dead.
1: Listen, Maury, a long time ago, they find what is left of you in a ditch over in Jersey. There is quick climb in the ditch and your shoes, which are identified. The gendarme says it is you, and that is good enough for me. Now, I order some potato pancakes. When they arrive, enjoy them, and give my regards to everybody who is there.
2: Will you listen to me? I am not dead. I never am dead, and I do not expect to be for quite some time. That is, unless...
1: I do not see what you have got to think about. You are...
2: Not dead. And would you like to hear why I am not?
1: No, you cannot convince me.
2: Let me try. It is a very good story.
1: No, I will... A good story?
2: Very good. You will like it.
1: If I listen, will you promise to go back to being dead?
2: Sure. I know you cannot resist the story. You settle back and let me tell you something.
1: Naturally, it is a great shock to me to see more. Even if he says he is alive, I believe the gendarmes who identify his shoes after they pull them from the quicklime in Jersey. However, I am willing to listen to reason, especially if it is surrounded by a good story. And it is very good indeed. And I will tell it to you in a minute.

0: Well, Maury tells me that at the time people think he is deceased more than someone, he is in France, where he goes to get away from certain citizens who wish to decease him. It is in 1939 that he comes to a little town on the seacoast. A very nice place for a guy on the Lamoureux. For a citizen who wishes peace and quiet. He puts down his suitcase at a little inn there, and one night he is looking over the place when the scene is as follows.
1: Good evening, sir.
2: Huh? Who is that?
1: You're a very nervous young man, aren't you?
2: Look, come on out where I could see you, unless you wish me to scatter some lead in your direction.
1: Impetuous, aren't you? Very well.
3: Well, I think you can put that gun away.
2: Who are you? How come you speak English where there is nothing but French?
3: Probably because it was my native tongue.
2: Yeah? You American?
3: Well, with reservations. My name is Thaddeus Blackman.
2: Blackman?
3: The name means nothing to you.
2: Blackman.
3: Thaddeus T. Blackman.
2: Oh, sure. It is a small world.
3: I found it so, particularly when I saw and heard you this afternoon. For a moment, I was worried.
2: I guess you were.
3: But I fancy myself a student of, well, people. You didn't look like a policeman.
2: Thank you.
3: You're welcome.
2: So this is where you lamped to, huh, Thaddeus?
3: This is where I retired.
2: Sure, with about 16 zillions of cash. I read about you, Thaddeus. You make a nice score, and the U.S. government would like to ask you some questions.
3: Which I am in no position to answer.
2: I guess not. I do not know the legal lingo, but...
3: It was called embezzlement. However, I was not at fault. But the officials, you understand, would not understand.
2: Officials are very official and narrow-minded.
3: Precisely. And since you seem to know that, I take it you, too, have had encounters with law and order?
2: Thaddeus, you put it fancy, but there is more truth than poetry.
3: Good. We shall get along splendidly. Now, have you a match for my pipe?
2: Sure. Here.
3: Thank you.
2: Someday I will invent a pipe that does not go out.
3: In which case, you will make a fortune. Well, shall we take a walk?
0: So Maury and Thaddeus become very friendly indeed because they have a lot in common. Then it comes up the next day. Maury walks inside the little inn and sees Thaddeus sitting at a table talking to a doll. And the scene is as follows.
2: Hiya, Thaddeus. Nice morning, huh?
3: Good morning, Maury. Sit down.
2: Thanks.
3: Maury, I want you to meet Marie. Marie, this is Maury.
4: How do you do, monsieur?
2: She talks English.
3: I taught her.
4: Ah, oui, Monsieur Blackman, he teaches me the English. Someday, maybe I'll go to America, oui?
2: Why not, doll? I think you'd get along. Yeah, I think you would.
3: Marie.
4: Oui?
3: I'm all out of matches for my pipe. Would you mind?
4: Certainement, oui. Yes. I will be back in a presently.
3: Marie is a lovely girl, Maury.
2: Thaddeus, I have got eyes.
3: So I noticed.
2: Meaning what, Thaddeus?
3: I've grown very fond of Marie.
2: Oh, no poaching, huh, Thaddeus?
3: I'm afraid you misunderstand, Maury. Marie runs the inn here. She's been very kind to an old man who at times becomes very lonely. Sometimes, even tired of living.
2: With all the dough you got, you are tired of living?
3: Maury, there are certain things money won't buy. That's trite, but sometimes the trite and hackneyed things are the only truth. Do you know what I'm talking about, Maury?
2: Not yet. Proceed.
3: Marie, for example. I've come to look upon her as a daughter. I love her, Maury.
2: You are a funny guy, Thaddeus.
3: But you understand.
2: Sure. When I was a kid, I owned a teddy bear. Every place I go, I take the teddy bear. I remember that fuzzy little thing even now. Sometimes I wish I still have it. It is like...
3: A symbol of what you had when you were a kid.
2: Sure, that is right.
3: Marie is a sort of teddy bear to me. See?
2: Yeah, Thaddeus, I see. Okay, we will leave it at that.
0: And that is the way it stands. From what Maury tells me, this Marie is a very classy doll indeed. but Maury makes no play. Meantime, he and Thaddeus get more and more friendly. Then it comes up one day when Maury is in his room. Suddenly, the door opens.
5: Reach him way up, Maury.
2: Well, well, well. Mike's the mugger.
5: Yeah. Brother, I'd chase you all over, Maury.
2: Uh-huh.
5: You'll give me a lot of trouble. Little Jim and Delt says to me, Mikey says, go find Maury, I find you.
2: Sure, you find me. So?
5: I got a job to do, Maury. I got nothing against you. But business is business.
2: How much?
5: Kid. I got to go back to the States, and I got to tell little Girondel that I get you.
2: So? Tell him.
5: I got to tell the truth, Maury. Otherwise, someday somebody finds out you're still kicking. And then little Girondel would say to me, Mike, why do you lie to me? So, I got to protect myself.
2: Yeah, sure.
5: It's always puzzling to little Girondel how you get away, Maury. He sends you out with Turkey Joe, but Turkey Joe does not come back.
2: They find my shoes.
5: Sure, sure. But they do not find Turkey Joe. Little Girondel is smart. He says nothing to the cops, but he says to me, Mikey says...
2: Find Maury.
5: I find you. Understand, Maury. I got nothing against you. This is a business proposition.
2: Come in.
1: Maury, have you heard that...
5: Shut that door, Pop. Get over next to him, Pop.
1: Maury, what is this?
2: The kiss-off, Thaddeus.
5: Pop, you're coming an awful bad time. Now, if little Girondel is here, he would say, Mike...
1: You're not going to...
2: He will tell you, Thaddeus, that business is business.
5: Maybe this strikes him funny.
2: Cut it out, Thaddeus. Oh,
1: you don't understand, neither of you. You, whatever your name is...
5: Mike.
1: Very well, Mike. I'm afraid you're too late.
5: Huh?
1: If you'll go downstairs and look in the street, you'll see the town is full of French soldiers. No one can get in or out. I'm afraid this will be awkward for you, Mike.
5: Soldiers? What do you mean? I cannot get out.
1: Mike, a war has just started.
5: War? War?
1: Yes, it's come. France and Great Britain have declared war on Nazi Germany. I'm afraid, gentlemen, we're trapped here.
0: What Thaddeus says is true, and it saves Maury's life. For the time being. Mike does not wish to take the chance because it seems he hears of the French gendarmes, who Maury tells me are really cool gendarmes. Also, he learns that in France they cut off your head instead of putting you in the hot seat. And Mike considers this a repulsive way to die. So he holds off. Then, one day, the scene is as follows.
1: An interesting situation, isn't it, Maury? Mike?
5: What are you laughing about, Thaddeus?
1: Three rogues. Three consciousless rogues.
5: I am not a rogue.
1: Oh, but you are. So am I. I'm wanted as an embezzler. Maury is wanted by someone called Little Girondel, and you're a hired killer.
2: Yeah, it is funny.
5: Now, I do not see a thing to laugh about. We are here for months already. Little Girondel were worried.
1: Trapped by a huge, vicious war. A little tiny war in the midst of a wholesale carnage. The situation has its humor. You see, I...
2: That is Marie.
5: Yeah, and Ronnie.
1: Something's wrong. Something's happened. Here, Marie, up here.
5: Take it easy, doll. What is the matter?
1: Marie, look at me. What's wrong?
4: Oh, please tell me. My boss.
1: The Germans. What about them?
4: Monsieur. Help. Oh, I just surrendered. Help.
2: Well, well, well. What happens now?
1: Gentlemen, you think you're gangsters? Unless I miss my guess, the Nazis will come here. They'll want this harbor. Then, whatever you've seen up to now will be as child's play.
0: Thaddeus says that, and they look at each other. Maury will not leave there, and Mike cannot go unless he gets Maury, and Thaddeus is stuck, too. Well, what happens later is quite a strange tale, and I will tell you about it in a minute.

0: Like Thaddeus says, it is not long before the Nazis move in and take over. The place swarms with them. Then, one day, about a week after they are there, Maury and Mike get a little surprised. They are taken to an office, and there the proceedings go as follows.
1: Sit down, boys. Sit down.
2: Mike, look who it is.
3: Well, Alpha, it is Vasikov.
2: Vasikov.
3: Well, he runs hoochin' for little Gerento in the old days.
1: I have the honor to serve the Reich and the Fuhrer. I am head of the Gestapo here.
3: Well, knock me over with a sash weight.
2: Okay, Vasikov, what is the pitch? Why are we here?
1: I found out about you the first day I was here. You wish to leave here, yes?
2: No.
3: Yeah.
1: You do not wish to leave mine?
2: No.
1: Well, that is peculiar. Why did... Oh. I think I see. Mike and Maury.
3: Wait a minute. Can you get me out of here, Vasikov?
1: Maybe. But it costs money.
2: Same old Vasikov, always looking for a fast buck.
1: Look, I will tell you something. I advise you to leave while you can. For consideration, I can arrange it. Later, it will not be so easy.
2: Why not? We are neutrals. We can leave any time we want to.
1: I tell you, later, it will not be possible.
2: Why not?
1: Dummkopf, believe me when I tell you.
3: Listen, Vasikov, how much do you want?
1: $300.
3: That much, huh?
1: That much. Oh, I do not know why I bargain with you. I could just... And who would know?
2: Well, you play a nice game, Vasikov.
1: I do not play games. I will give you until tomorrow. That is all. If you do not decide by then, well... you have until tomorrow.
0: So Maury and Mike go back to the inn. There they see Thaddeus, and they tell him what goes on. Thaddeus thinks for a minute and then says...
4: You say Vasikov said it wouldn't be possible for us to get out later?
2: That is what he says.
4: Uh-huh.
3: What are you thinking about, Thaddeus?
4: Come outside with me.
2: What for?
4: Come on.
2: What is the idea, Thaddeus? We are alone in there.
4: Listen.
3: Watch.
4: Just listen.
2: What is that?
4: Construction work.
2: So?
4: Today I watched laborers come into the village. Hundreds of them. And loads of concrete and steel. They're building a submarine base in the harbor.
2: Sure. Subs. A perfect spot for them.
4: Once they're built, we'll never get out. But this Vasikov. Can you trust him?
2: Him? Oh, not very far.
4: But he wants money. Offer him more than the 300.
3: Why?
4: Tell him to get us a boat, gasoline. Once we get to the channel, we can get to England.
3: Sure. What do you say, Maury?
4: What do you say, Mike?
3: Look, little Jerry...
2: Skip it. I guess I would rather take one of your slugs than one of theirs.
0: So they make up their minds to take Vasikov's offer. And Vasikov says he will arrange everything. Then it comes up one night, and the three of them are going back to the inn when they hear something.
5: What?
2: That is Marie.
4: Come on.
6: Oh, you do not like me, huh?
2: Cut it out, Vasikov.
6: Get out.
5: Mr. Blackburn.
3: You always do like the James, Vasikov.
4: Are you all right, Marie? It's all right.
2: Maybe you better beat it, Vasikov.
1: I give orders here. You remember that.
2: Keep your paws off this kid.
1: She has a brother in a concentration camp. All I do is offer to help him. That is all.
3: Oh, that is all. Eh?
1: What else? And you will remember that one word from me, it will be too bad for you.
4: Herr Vasikov, don't touch this girl ever again.
1: We'll leave that up to her. Maybe she wishes to help her brother. Maybe. Listen.
3: Planes.
5: English airplanes.
1: Quick, the light. Put them out.
3: You're scared, Vasikov.
1: Put them out. I'll kill you. Put them out.
4: Better put them out, Maury.
2: Sure.
1: And after you do, stand at the window against the moonlight. Hurry. Now, stand still. Stupid animals. They pass right over the base.
4: One little light to show them the way and...
1: What did you say?
4: Nothing. Nothing at all.
1: I warn you. If anyone so much as lights a match, he will be shot, without question.
4: May I light my pipe?
1: Now? Yes. I will go now, and gentlemen, what we have discussed has become more expensive.
0: Well, a couple more nights go by. Vasikov says it is hard to get hold of a boat and gasoline, but finally he tells Thaddeus, Maury, and Mike that he arranges it, and that the boat will be in a little cove waiting for him. Now, Maury and Mike do not trust Vasikov, so they decide to do a little looking around. They wait until it is dark. Then they sneak past the guards and get to where Vasikov says the boat is.
2: See anything, Mike?
3: Yeah, there is a cove, all right.
2: Any boat?
3: I cannot see from here. Listen, the English bombers again.
2: Boy, what they could do to that base with a couple of nice eggs.
3: Sure, and all we gotta do is stand up and light the way and get shot down.
2: Mike.
3: What?
2: Would you do it?
3: Do what?
2: Hit the Limeys?
3: You're crazy. This is not my war. I do not start it, and I do not wish any part of it.
2: I am just thinking of that kid Marie and Vasikov.
4: Well, stop thinking about it and sneak down to the cove and look for that boat.
2: Yeah, I will be right back.
3: Sure.
2: Wait a minute.
3: Well?
2: Mike, do you smell something?
3: Hmm? Smell anything? Like what?
2: Take a good sniff.
3: There is some kind of a smell.
2: Yeah. Mike, you work for little Girondel.
3: So?
2: So does Vasikov a couple of years ago.
3: You are crazy. What are you talking like?
2: Take that? Another whiff.
3: You know, it smells exactly...
2: Sure.
3: Maury?
2: Vasikov. Come on, we will go back and tell Thaddeus.
4: If Vasikov got the boat for us and these tins of gasoline, why should he do what you say he's going to do?
2: Simple like ABC, Thaddeus. He takes the dough from us, lets us make a break for it in the boat, then has us rubbed out. All he has to do is scream to the guards along the coast, and boom, we are cooked and he is a big hero.
4: You see, Thaddeus?
7: Yes, I do. And he gets rid of us altogether by...
4: I got another idea. Got anything around here that can open one of them gas cans?
2: Why, Mike?
4: I just think of something.
7: Here's a knife.
4: Uh-huh. Now watch. I remember in the old days when Vasikov was running hooch. There's a trick. There. It smells like gasoline, but like they water hooch in the old days, this gas is watered.
2: Well, well, old Vasikov thinks of everything.
4: Will the boat run on that?
2: Not good.
3: If anybody chases us, we got no chance but water gas.
7: Well, gentlemen, it looks as though Vasikov is not such a Vasikov after all.
3: Maury, got any ideas?
2: Yeah. Wait for him. Play it dumb. And take him along with us. See?
0: So they wait for Vasikov to show up later that night. He does. It is around midnight when he comes in. He looks at him for a couple of seconds, then says...
1: Everything is ready. The boat is in the cove. The gasoline is here. Could not get it to the boat by day, but it can be carried at night.
2: Vasikov, we are thinking that maybe you should go through the village with us, just in case we are stopped, which we will be.
1: Of course. I take you in my car. It is a pleasure.
3: I guess it is.
7: One more thing, Vasikov. Marie is going with us.
1: What? Oh, no, that is not in the bargain.
7: It is now.
1: She will stay here.
7: I'll pay you $1,000.
1: No, for that I will not bargain. Why, you must think of her poor brother in the concentration camp. If she leaves here, I will not be able to help him. It would break her heart.
2: Nuts, I got enough. Maybe you think we do not tag you for a double-crosser, huh? Water, gasoline.
1: Get away from me.
2: Here, take it.
1: You, I fix you for this. Listen, the English bombers again. The lights, put them out. I said put them out, I shoot. Do it!
3: Out then.
1: I will shoot the first one who moves.
7: You know, all those bombers need is one light by the harbor to see what's going on. One light.
1: But there is none. Put out that match!
7: My pipe keeps going out, but I have a better idea. Here, Vasikov, catch it!
3: Holy mackerel, he is on fire!
2: He is burning like a torch. That is pretty good gasoline after all. Vasikov, run! Run for the harbor, the water! It is your only chance! Run for the water!
3: Look at him go! He lights up the whole street!
8: Listen! Listen, the bomber's coming back! Why's the governor sinking those bombers right to the harbor? I think it's too late for them to shoot at him.
0: Did it work?
3: Hey, we forgot about Thaddeus. You all right, Pop?
7: I'm all right. Now.
2: You are hit, Thaddeus.
7: Yes.
3: Thaddeus, you certainly cook our chances of getting out of here.
7: Sorry.
3: I guess not.
7: Try to get away later. Take Marie.
2: Sure, Thaddeus. You will. But what about you?
7: I think I'm going to stay here.
3: Well, that does it, Maury.
2: Yeah.
3: Looks like his light is out.
2: Yeah. But, brother, what a one he lights in France.
0: So that is the story Maury tells me so far. But it is not ended. And what the payoff is, I will tell you in a minute.

0: Like I say, Maury gets up to where the English bombers wrecked the Nazi submarine base, and old Thaddeus does a permanent fake. Then, Maury says to me,
1: "So, we get Marie and we go to the cove. There is so much excitement in shooting that nobody sees us."
0: Yeah, I see that, but what happens to you and Mike and Marie?
1: Well, Marie is back in France now, and Mike and me enlist in the RAF. We are in for the rest of the war. We pass over the little village quite a few times, and we always look down on Thaddeus.
0: But does not Mike wish to put the slug on you?
1: We hear that little Girondel is taken care of over here. So Mike figures that a deceased cannot hold him to a contract. So that is that.
0: Yeah, that is that, yeah. But, Maury, what is it that makes you figure Vasikov is going to double-cross you?
1: The smell, Broadway, the smell, I tell you that.
0: What smell?
1: Oh, well, remember I am supposed to be rubbed out by Turkey Joe?
0: Yes.
1: In fact, they find my shoes in quicklime in Jersey.
0: So?
1: Well, when I see what Turkey Joe is going to do, I object. There is an argument. He loses. I put my shoes on his feet because mine are a little worn anyhow.
0: This explains everything that goes on in Jersey.
1: Look, once you smell quicklime, you never forget it. I smell it that night in France. That is the way Vasikov is going to get rid of us and leave no trace. Because we are neutrals and he wants no trouble.
0: Oh, I see.
1: Well, I got to be running along now. I have got to see the district attorney.
0: Huh? You are going to the DA?
1: Sure. I wish to start with a clean slate. I will plead self-defense, and it is. Anyway, I'm supposed to be dead. Maybe the DA will be glad to leave it that way.
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0: The Damon Runyon Theater with John Brown as Broadway is directed by Richard Sandville, and the story is adapted for radio by Russell Hughes. 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

0: Have Gun, Will Travel. Starring Mr. John Daner as Paladin. San Francisco, 1875. The Carlton Hotel, headquarters of a man called Paladin.
1: We saw Paladin. We saw Paladin.
2: Over here, hey boy.
1: Oh. I have a message for you, Mr. Hey, Mr. Paladin, why are you sitting in that chair facing door to dining room?
2: Go away, hey boy.
1: Well, what's the matter with you old chair, Mr. Paladin? You get a much better view of hotel lobby.
2: Hey boy, be gone.
1: Yes, sir. Whatever you say, Mr. Paladin.
2: Oh, wait, the message.
1: Oh, you say be gone. Hey boy, be go.
2: The message, hey boy.
1: Hey boy, just cannot think why you sit in hard chair facing closed door of dining room when old chair give fine view of hotel lobby.
2: Hey boy, there are some things that are my own business. Now give me the message.
1: Yes, sir. Oh, it's going to drive hey boy crazy.
2: John Sutherland. Very interesting. Very interesting indeed.
1: You send answer to interesting message?
2: Yes.
1: Same old stuff?
2: Yes.
1: Yes, sir. Have gone, will travel.
2: Just go and send it, hey boy.
1: Yes, sir.
2: Well?
1: Mr. Paladin, this chair not good for you. You all mixed up. Forget to tell, hey boy, where to send a message.
2: Yeah, I'm sorry. To Mr. John Sutherland, Knob Hill.
1: Yes, sir.
2: Oh, there. There she is. There you are, hey boy.
1: Oh. Hey boy, take it back all the reckless stigmas, Mr. Paladin. This the best chair in hotel.
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0: John Sutherland, ship owner. His estate high on Knob Hill commanded a view of the bay, where never less than two of his sailing vessels lay at anchor. The Sutherland family had brought a great deal of wealth to San Francisco, and to themselves.
4: Yes?
2: Paladin to see Mr. Sutherland.
4: Oh, yes. Father's expecting you, Mr. Paladin. He's in the new building.
2: A new building?
4: Oh, I'm sorry. You've never been here before.
2: No.
4: Well, you're a very privileged person, Mr. Paladin.
2: I am?
4: Yes. No one has been allowed in the new building since it was built. We're not even allowed to go near it. But you're to go there immediately.
2: Fine. Is it on the grounds?
4: You just follow the path behind you, Mr. Paladin. You can't possibly miss it.
2: Thank you.
4: Mr. Paladin?
2: Yes?
4: I think you should know something. I'm very curious about you.
2: I shall try not to disappoint you, Miss...
4: I'm Elizabeth Sutherland.
2: Miss Sutherland. There had been many stories about John Sutherland, that he'd sailed around the world some

0: Point you, Miss...
1: I'm Elizabeth Sutherland.
0: Miss Sutherland. There had been many stories about John Sutherland. That he'd sailed around the world some 50 times. That he'd married a Chinese princess in his travels. That he'd ridden an elephant hunting tigers in India. That he'd killed 10 men in a fight in the West Indies. But in truth, I actually knew nothing about the man except that he was very powerful, very wealthy, and now, that he had a very lovely daughter. Then, as I approached the new building, I... What? Mr. Sutherland! Mr. Sutherland!
2: Who's there?
0: Paladin.
2: Speak up. Who's there?
0: Paladin.
3: Mr. Paladin, I'm glad you came. Come in.
0: Well, I heard gunfire.
3: Yes. Come in.
0: You... You are Mr. Sutherland?
3: Yes.
0: Well, may I... Is there anything I can do?
3: Yes. Treat me as you would any man, Mr. Paladin.
0: Of course.
3: I've constructed this room for a specific purpose. I need your help.
0: Burlap. Layer after layer of burlap on the walls.
3: It was my intention that the shots not be heard from the outside.
0: I see. And here, the target. It's never been hit.
3: That is why I've sent for you, Mr. Paladin. To teach me to shoot.
0: Teach you?
3: It's worth $5,000 to me.
0: Why?
3: Mr. Paladin, let us understand each other. I'm willing to pay you $5,000 to teach me to shoot, not to ask me why.
0: $5,000. Mr. Sutherland, I have to accept just to find out why it's worth that much to you.
3: Oh, good then. You'll stay at my home as my guest. You'll attend all the social functions of my household as a friend. It shall not be unpleasant for you, sir.
0: Well, thank you.
3: And we shall practice here daily till I can hit a target merely by hearing its position.
0: I'll do the best I can.
3: I'm sure you will. You had heard many things about me, hadn't you, Mr. Paladin?
0: Oh, yes, I had, but not...
3: But not that I've been blind for almost a year. Totally, completely blind.

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3: A blind man had hired me to teach him to shoot. It was slow, but we worked steadily. Mr. Sutherland's determination was such that by the 10th day, he was hitting the target 3 or 4 times out of 15 tries. My first preoccupation was why. Why would a man in his condition go to this trouble? But he would tell me nothing. I learned quite by accident one evening a few weeks later.
4: Father, there you are.
5: Hello, Elizabeth. Tell me, does she look beautiful tonight, Mr. Paladin?
3: As always. Good evening, Miss Sutherland.
4: You're very formal, Mr. Paladin.
3: Oh, I don't mean to be. It's just that
4: you're not a friend of Father.

0: Elizabeth.
1: Father, there's something you should know about Mr. Paladin. I've been doing a little checking. In fact, I'll tell everybody.
0: Elizabeth, you had too much champagne.
1: Don't be ridiculous, Father. I'm not a child. Listen to me, everybody. Listen. I've learned something fascinating about our Mr. Paladin. It's wonderful. It's most exciting. I won't tell till everybody's quiet. Our Mr. Paladin is a gunman.
0: Elizabeth.
1: Mr. Paladin, won't you give us a demonstration?
2: Of what, Miss Sutherland? Good manners?
1: I was thinking of a demonstration with your gun. Do you see that tiny knob on the banister at the head of the staircase?
2: Yes.
1: Could you hit it from here?
2: A good gun handler could.
1: I asked if you could. I've heard you're very good with a gun. Oh, please entertain us, Mr. Paladin. It's not often we have a professional gunman in our midst.
0: Elizabeth, stop this.
1: Oh, no, Father. You know what I really think. I think this man is here because of Jamie.
0: Elizabeth, I've listened to all I'm going to from you.
1: Well, that's it, isn't it? I'm right, aren't I?
0: Not another word.
1: Oh, Father, Father.
0: Mr. Paladin, I apologize to you. Now, if you'll excuse me.
3: Elizabeth put on quite a show, didn't she?
2: Oh, Miss Gibson.
3: But we're getting used to it. She's been upset for several weeks now, ever since it happened.
2: Ever since what happened?
3: Ever since Jamie Douglas jilted her.
2: All right, Miss Sutherland, you ready?
0: Yes.
2: Now, as I let go of each string, the ball will tap the target. So you listen very carefully and shoot as quickly as you can.
0: Yes, yes, yes. Go on, do it.
2: All right. Hey, you got it. Good. Now, again. Again.
0: I didn't hear it very well.
2: Then try again. We'll stop now. You're tiring.
0: No, let me try more.
2: We've been working all day.
0: It's my last day, Paladin.
2: What?
0: Last night I sent a note to Douglas.
2: Douglas? Oh, Jamie Douglas?
0: Yes. Mm-hmm. He's accepted. The duel is tomorrow.
2: Duel? You?
0: You saw Elizabeth last night, Paladin. How she is. I won't have her bearing her shame before our friends any longer. As though she has no one to defend her.
2: You can't fight him in a duel.
0: Elizabeth was sweet, loving, a wonderful person before she met Douglas. I tried to tell her he was no good. He was just a cheap gambler. He was only after money, but she wouldn't listen. Then a wealthy, available young widow came along.
2: Mrs. Sutherland, I sympathize with you, but you can't fight a duel.
0: I should at least have tried.
2: I can't talk you out of this?
0: No. Even a blind man must have his self-respect, Mr. Paladin.
2: May I act as your second?
0: I'd be honored, sir.
2: This man, Douglas, you say he's a gambler?
0: Yes, but Paladin, don't meddle in it.
2: No. No, I merely want to meet the sort of person who would shoot at a blind man.

0: Cut, Douglas.
1: No. No more, Paladin. You've cleaned me. $1,500.
0: Well, gentlemen, I guess that's the game, then. That was a good game, Douglas. I enjoyed it.
1: I'm sure you did.
0: How about me, Douglas? You owe me $1,000.
1: I'll pay you.
0: Be sure you do, Douglas. Bad gambling debts can be a bit unpleasant.
1: I said I'll get it. Be here tomorrow afternoon.
0: Just see that you're here.
1: I will be.
0: Douglas, I want to talk to you.
1: What do you want to talk to me about?
0: I understand that you're going to meet with Mr. Sutherland tomorrow morning.
1: How do you know Sutherland?
0: I'm his second.
1: Look, Paladin, I don't want to kill the old man, but what can I do? He's forcing it.
0: What are the terms of your duel of honor, Jamie?
1: Back to back, walk 10 paces, turn, cock the gun, and fire. They're his terms, not mine. I don't intend to shoot to kill.
0: You may not, but he does. Douglas, you're a dead man.
1: Against him? I don't think so.
0: I taught him to shoot. The second he hears your gun cocked, he'll kill you.
1: But how can he?
0: He will. He'll know where you are by the sound of your gun. Then it'll be too late.
1: Are you serious?
0: Of course, there's a way of avoiding the chance of a lucky shot.
1: How?
0: I've taken $1,500 from you gambling. You owe another man $1,000. I'll pay you $2,000 to shout and fall when he shoots.
1: If he's such a good shot, why are you doing this?
0: Because I don't want him to scar his family name by killing you. $2,000.
1: How can I be sure he won't hit me?
0: He won't. I'll load his gun with powder, no bullet. You fire into the ground. He'll think he's wounded you. He'll have his honor.
1: I'll do it.
0: Tomorrow morning, then?
1: Tomorrow morning. McLaren Park, 6:00. And Paladin, you make sure about the load in his gun. No bullet.
0: No bullet.
2: ...130 people killed by fire at sea, the captain dead, perhaps poisoned, and the chief engineer sat helplessly moaning and wringing his hands. Was there a murderer on board? Now, read in the latest issue of Look magazine the mysterious and incredible story of the ill-fated vessel, the Morro Castle. You folks who enjoy the action and suspense of Have Gun, Will Travel will be particularly fascinated by Look magazine's detailed report of the death of the Morro Castle. Did the chief radio operator deliberately touch off the fire? Or was he really a hero? Were 130 people murdered and the Morro Castle burned to hide evidence that the captain may have been poisoned? Get the chilling answers in Look. Learn in Look about the one man on the ship who was acclaimed for superhuman devotion to duty and how he was later imprisoned for the bludgeon murder of two of his neighbors. Find out in Look how it was discovered that there was a pathological fire setter aboard the Morro Castle. Don't miss Fire at Sea in the new issue of Look magazine. It's on your newsstands now. Get Look today.
0: Gentlemen, you know the procedure.
1: Yes, let's get on with it.
0: Back to back. On my count, 10 paces. Turn. Cock your pistols and fire. Ready?
1: Yes, ready.
0: On my count. 1, 2, 3, 4, 5, 6.
1: Paladin, wait.
0: What is it?
1: This pistol, it doesn't balance right. Paladin, is there a bullet in this gun? Paladin, you tricked me. There's no bullet in mine either.
0: All right, then, we'll load them. Both of them.
3: Do it, Paladin. Immediately.
1: No, wait a minute.
3: Load the guns, Paladin.
1: Mr. Sutherland, look, can't
3: we... Paladin, load.
1: No. No, I can't go through with this now.
3: Stop him, Paladin. Stop him.
0: Let him go.
4: Father. Oh, Father, are you all right?
5: Elizabeth. What's she doing here, Paladin?
0: I told her to come. I wanted her to see the kind of man she was wasting herself on.
4: Oh, Father, I saw him run. I saw Jamie run. Why, he's afraid of you.
5: Next time I'll have bullets.
4: No, Father. There'll be no next time. I don't think Jamie will be back.
0: Elizabeth's right, Mr. Sutherland. Douglas has run. And your daughter has seen him for the coward he is. I ask you, sir, what more satisfaction could you demand?
5: Perhaps you're right, Paladin. Perhaps you're right.

0: All right, hey boy.
1: Now,
0: where was I?
2: Oh, let me see. Chair was right about here, Mr. Paladin.
0: Yes, that's fine. She is in the dining room.
2: Oh, she in there, all right.
0: You almost finished with her dinner?
2: She's working on dessert last time I looked.
0: All right, then. I'll just sit here with the newspaper, and I won't seem too,
2: conspicuous.
0: Conspicuous, hey boy?
2: Yes, sir, that's what I say. You're going to get a good view, all right, Mr. Paladin.
0: Good. And, possibly, if you're not standing around grinning like an ape, possibly I can say hello to her as she goes by. And then, after that, you will...
2: I wouldn't say hello, Mr. Paladin.
0: Oh? Why not, hey boy?
3: And then, my darling, after the opera, we can find dancing.
2: That is why, Mr. Paladin.
0: Yes, of course.
2: Yes, sir. He sat here in your chair while you gone, Mr. Paladin.
0: I understand.
2: Yes, sir. Old chair still got same fine view of lobby, Mr. Paladin.
0: No. Not tonight, hey boy. I feel a little tired.
4: How many times when you're driving along the road do you flick a lighted cigarette butt out the window? Many people do. They figure that the butt will land on the pavement, where it will either burn itself out or be run over and extinguished by the next car that passes. This is what usually happens. But a cigarette sometimes rolls off the road. A gust of wind can carry it into dry underbrush. Then there's trouble. More than one devastating brush or forest fire has been caused by just such carelessness. Don't take a chance on being a firebug. Your car has an ashtray. Please use it. In fact, whenever you're in or near the woods, be extra careful how you use any fire. Remember these simple, effective fire prevention rules. Break all matches in two, then you'll be certain they're not burning. Crush out your cigarette, cigar, and pipe ashes. Don't leave a single spark behind. Keep your campfire under control. Never leave one that's still smoldering. Stir it thoroughly, drown it completely, then repeat the process. Remember, you can prevent forest fires or set them.

Have Gun, Will Travel. Created by Herb Meadow and Sam Rolfe, is produced and directed by Norman McDonald and stars John Daner as Paladin, with Ben Wright as Hayboy. Tonight's story was written by Tom Hanley. Featured in the cast were Jack Moyles as John Sutherland, Tracy Roberts as Elizabeth, Sam Edwards as Douglas, and Barbara Eiler as Miss Gibson. This is Hugh Douglas speaking. Join us again next week for Have Gun, Will Travel.

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7: Ladies and gentlemen, the secret word for tonight is shoe. 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
8: Really?
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8: Well, here I am again with a chance for each of our couples to win up to $10,000. 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
7: And Groucho will meet our first couple in just a moment.

0: right, George. Who's placed on the agenda?
1: As you suggested last week, we asked Mr. and Mrs. Leon Silvers and their six children to come back tonight, and I'm sure that they'll sing us a Christmas song or two. And they're here, and they'll be on a little later. But right now, I'd like to introduce Mr. William T. U. Cale and Miss Bonnie Scott. So, folks, come in, please, and meet Groucho Marx.
0: Welcome to You Bet Your Life. Say the secret word and take home an extra $100. Good
2: evening. Good evening.
0: Bonnie Scott and William Cale, huh?
2: Yes, sir.
0: Well, Bonnie, you are Bonnie, real Bonnie. And Bill, you are, too. How old are you, Bonnie?
3: 18.
0: 18, huh? Well, you're a fine-looking girl.
3: Thank you.
0: Do you have a job?
3: I'm a singer and a dancer and an actress.
0: Oh. Actress? How long have you been an actress?
3: Well, I started studying dancing when I was 2.5.
0: Mm-hmm.
3: And singing when I was 8. And acting, I guess I started when I was around 15.
0: In other words, you've been learning to be an actress for 16 years.
3: Just about.
0: Do you realize it only takes 7 years to become a doctor? And only 9 years to be a plumber? It actually only takes 8 years to be a plumber, but it takes 1 year for him to get from his place of business to your house. We get a number of letters in the next few days from the Plumbers Association. And you're William, too, huh?
4: Yes, gotcha.
0: Well, how can you be two when you're only actually one?
4: Well, that's my family name.
0: Your family is
4: two? That's Chinese family name, too.
0: You had two mothers and two fathers?
4: Just one.
0: So where is your home, in Shanghai?
4: No, I was born in Manila.
0: You were born in Manila?
4: Yes, right now I'm living in Los Angeles.
0: Are you married?
4: Oh, I'm very much married.
0: Well, how does very much married compare with just being married? I mean, I don't understand.
4: I've been married for 13 years.
0: Uh-huh. How is your marriage working out? Do you fight much?
4: Well, minor skirmishes, but no major battle.
0: Well, how do you settle arguments in China?
4: Compromise.
0: Well, like how, I mean?
4: Well,
0: let's say you had a bitter fight about something. Your wife wanted more money than you think that she ought to have.
4: Well, now, we said a compromise, you know.
0: Well,
4: like,
0: how
4: for instance,
0: do you do this?
4: I like to have a dozen kids, you know.
0: And you like to have what?
4: A dozen children.
0: A dozen
4: 12 children.
0: Children you want?
4: And she wanted only 8.
0: Uh-huh. So you got together and compromised?
4: Yes, that's right.
0: Well, that's interesting. Well, how many did you wind up with?
4: 8.
0: You know, I remember in school the Missouri Compromise, but the Chinese Compromise is a new one on me. Why did you come to the United States? To get on the other side?
4: My little girl is coming to state for show business.
0: Oh, you have a little girl here that is going to be in show business?
4: Yes, we came with her.
0: Oh, well, how old is your daughter? As old as Bonnie?
4: No, she is
0: younger.
4: A little younger. She's 5 years old.
0: Oh. What does your daughter want to do in show business, though?
4: She plays the piano.
0: Has she had any experience before the public?
4: Oh, yes. She appeared in Ed Sullivan's show, Danny Thomas' show, and Jimmy Durante's show.
0: I assume she's standing in the wings there. Why don't you trot out and bring her in?
4: Huh? Okay.

0: Your name is Bonnie, too?
1: Ginny, too.
0: Ginny, too, huh? Do you speak English, Ginny?
1: A little bit.
0: Uh-huh. Well, you are a little bit. Well, we ought to get along fine. I don't speak too much English either. Now, can she do anything else besides play the piano?
2: Well, I impersonate people.
0: She does impersonations, huh? Well,
2: that's right.
0: You let her do an impersonation, and we'll see if we can guess, huh?
2: All right.
0: Ginny, you do something, huh? You go out front. But, Bill, you tell Ginny to stick around.
2: All right.
0: After the quiz, I may want her out here again. Bye, Ginny. All right, well, let's play You Bet Your Life. George? George, would you bring in the question box, please? The honest one. Now, what category did Bill and Bonnie choose?
3: You selected cities or foreign countries, right?
0: Is that right?
3: Yes, sir.
0: Bonnie, pick a question.
3: You understand how to play the game, right?
1: Yes.
3: You're taking a $300 question, and you know they're the hardest.
0: Here are the cities, Pretoria and Durban. D-U-R-B-A-N. You tell me what country that is. Pretoria, P-R-E-T-O-R-I-A, and D-U-R-B-A-N. What's the country?
2: D-U-R-B-A-N?
0: Yeah. You don't know, guess.
2: Ireland.
0: You're pretty close. It's the Union of South Africa.
3: Well, I said those are the hard questions.
0: We told you those were the hard ones.
3: Now, you have three more questions to make $500.
0: Now, don't get discouraged.
2: You're 200.
3: Yeah, we're 200? All right.
0: For $200, here are the cities, Bonn, B-O-N-N, and Cologne. What's the country?
2: Germany.
0: Germany is right. Now you got $200.
3: Three more hundred, and you'll get a chance at the big money at the end of the show. Another $200 question?
0: For $200, here are the cities. Auckland, A-U-C-K-L-A-N-D, and Wellington. What is the country? Wellington and Auckland.
2: New Zealand.
0: Talk it over. New Zealand is right, but on the next question, talk it over first, because she might have a different answer.
3: You now have
0: $400. You need 100 more to get a chance at the big money. Here are the cities. Salzburg and Innsbruck. What is the country? S-A-L-Z-B-U-R-G, I-N-N-S-B-R-U-C-K. Name the country.
1: Austria.
0: Isn't that where they have the famous
3: festival?
0: What did
3: festival?
0: You say? Austria is right.
3: Yeah. Well, you wind up with $500, which means you get a chance at 2, 5, or 10 at the end of the show.
0: Now, ordinarily, we wait until the end of the show before you get a chance at the wheel. But we've got something special going tonight. So we're going to give you a crack at the big money right now. I have here a question, and I will see how much it's going to be worth. You pick a number for a total of $10,000. Any number from 1 to 10?
1: 3.
0: Put up a 3, George. Now, you pick a number for $5,000.
2: 8.
0: Put up an 8. Now, your numbers are 8 and 3. If any other number comes up, the question is worth a total of $2,000. Whatever you win is yours, total for the night. Okay, one of you spin the wheel. Your number was 8 and 3, and it came up 4. You can't get closer than that. So this question is worth a total of $2,000. As a result of one of the great engineering feats of our time, the Great Lakes are now open to ocean-going traffic. For a total of $2,000, what is the name of this waterway that connects Chicago with the sea? Talk it over.

0: what's the answer you decided upon?
1: Lake Michigan.
0: No. I'm sorry, it's been on the front page almost every day. It's the St. Lawrence Seaway, and there it is. I'm sorry, mister, but thanks. Good luck and a happy new year. And stick around, because we have something coming up again that I think you will enjoy.
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5: Groucho, last week, Leon and Shirley Silvers were on our show with their wonderful family of six children, and all of us, including our audience, wanted to see them again, so we invited them back, and they're here tonight, the Silvers family.
0: Would you welcome back, welcome back, welcome back. Well, Leon, you and your family were a smash last week. Do you know that?
6: Thank you. Thank
0: you. How does it feel to win $100,000 on a quiz show?
6: Well, actually, it was only $2,000.
0: Did you have to say that? Didn't you? $2,000. Well, that's not too bad. What are you planning to do with all that money?
6: It's gone.
0: You mean my check bounced? Where'd the money go?
6: Well, we paid some of our bills. We got our automobile fixed. And we paid off the insurance premium. We dressed the kids. And we got a half a cow for our freezer.
0: You bought half a cow? Well, there's six kids in the family. I hope you bought the half that gives milk. Charlie, didn't you and Leon even get a souvenir for yourselves with part of that money?
7: Well, yes, we did. As a matter of fact, we did better than that. Finished paying for the last baby.
0: Oh, you don't have to worry about making that last payment on the kid. The very few finance companies will repossess a baby. Well, they'll take everything else, I must say. Well, you've done an inspiring job of raising your family. You have wonderful-looking children. Santa Claus has got a real surprise for you tonight. George, Mr. Fenneman, would you come out here, please? You remember Mr. Fenneman?
6: Yes.
0: Now, Leon, yes, you and Shirley have such a nice family, I've decided to give you George for a Christmas present. Now, George, have you got surprise number one?
8: I think I have.
0: Why don't you give it to the post? Read it out.
6: Pay to the order of Leon and Shirley Silvers. $500.
0: That's right.
7: Oh, my goodness.
0: We gave you that so you can buy a present for you and your wife. Oh. Sacrifice is all right, but you can overdo that, too, you know.
6: Well, I don't think you can overdo sacrifice for a wonderful family.
0: Yeah, but that's quite true.
6: I would,
0: But I didn't see any reason why you had to humiliate me in front of these people. All parents sacrifice, that's all they do.
6: Yes.
0: Now, for the big surprise, George and I have been doing quite a bit of snooping the past week. We're expert snoopers. And we learned that this musical family that spends so much time singing doesn't even have a piano. Shirley, do you think the family would like a piano? Huh?
7: My goodness, of course.
0: Well, oh, do any of you play the piano?
7: I do.
0: You do?
7: My husband doesn't.
0: Would you all turn around towards and face this? Everybody, the little ones too. All turn around. That is our Christmas present to the Silvers family. Shirley, what do you think of your new piano?
7: Oh, gosh. I'm almost speechless.
0: I'm sure you're going to get a lot of fun out of it. Oh, how about letting Jenny, too, break it in for you?
7: Oh,
0: Jenny
7: wonderful.
0: Is a pretty fine.
7: She is.
0: Could you send out Jenny, too? And her father come out here? And bring Bonnie Scott, too. George, haven't we got some business to take care of while everybody's getting ready?
5: Yes, Groucho. In fact, this would be a very good time to hear from one of our sponsors. We'll be back with Ginny 2 and the Silvers family and Groucho in just a moment.

0: Let's have a party. Bill, what do you suggest that Ginny play for us?
1: Well, she just cut an album. The name is Oldies.
0: I just cut a tooth the other day.
1: Oldies and Ginny 2.
0: Oldies and Ginny 2 is the title?
1: That's right. She plays Mozart, Brahms, Chopin, and
0: simultaneously?
1: Beethoven, and also swings and jazz.
0: Oh. Well, what would Ginny like to play?
1: Ginny like to play the
0: piano. She wants to play the piano.
1: Yes, that's there.
2: Lipstick right.
1: Oh, she wants to play Lipstick right.
0: How do you say that in Chinese?
1: Sabi piao gui.
0: Play piao gui, eh? And put some soya sauce on.

0: Well, all right, Silvers, it's your turn. Leon, if I remember correctly, you like to write original music for the whole family to sing, isn't that right?
1: Yes, I do, Groucho. Well,
0: have you got something Christmassy that you could do right now?
1: Well, I think we have. Olympia, tell Mr. Marks what we're going to sing.
2: We're going to sing Christmas Tree.
0: You're going to sing Christmas Tree?
2: Yes.
1: Jimmy, here's the key.

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4: Sonny and Buddy finally received their reward money and were happy in the thought that with what Betty had saved from the sale of the medicine, they would have enough to pay off the mortgage. But when Betty went to the hiding place to get the money, it had mysteriously disappeared. We find our little adventurer still searching as the sheriff says...
5: Well, Miss Becky, have you found your bag of money yet?
6: No, Sheriff. I'm afraid it's gone.
7: You really think so, Betty?
6: Yes, Sonny. We looked everywhere in the house car, under the mattresses, on shelves, in boxes.
7: We even looked under the carpet.
5: Yep, you most likely been robbed. Somebody must have slipped in here while you was giving a show and tucked the money.
7: But, Sheriff, no one knew about the bag of money being here except you, Dad, Charcoal, and us.
5: Charcoal? Jump in the hotbed. Ain't you questioning him about it yet?
6: Oh, Sheriff, Charcoal wouldn't take our money.
5: Well, you never can tell. $900 laying around in a money bag is a heap sign of temptation. I think I'll question him. Call Charcoal, will you, Buddy?
8: Hey, Charcoal. Come here quick. The Sheriff wants you.
7: Oh, I don't think Charcoal would take our money, Sheriff.
9: Yeah, does you want me, Mr. Sheriff?
6: Yes. The sheriff wants to ask you a few questions, Charcoal.
5: Charcoal, you know that bag of money Miss Betty hid in the house car? Well, it's gone. Somebody has stole it. Ain't that right, Miss Betty?
6: Well, it's gone, Sheriff. Oh,
9: good Lord of mercy. You didn't take it, did you, Charcoal? Oh, me? No, sir. I didn't take that money. Miss Betty, you know that I've been working for you and Mr. Doc for years and years, and I ain't never took nothing that didn't belong to me. How come you think I took it?
6: I didn't say you took it, Charcoal. I even told the sheriff I was sure that you were innocent.
5: Well, I didn't think you took it, but I just thought I'd ask you.
7: Oh, here comes Dad. Oh, gee, I hate to have him know that we've lost that money.
10: Gosh, won't he be disappointed?
11: Well, well, what's happened to the house car? Are you having spring cleaning or are you just tearing up the place?
6: Dad, we've been robbed.
11: Robbed?
10: Yes, Dad. Someone's taken that bag of money that Betty had hidden under the mattress.
7: You know, Dad, the money we were saving to pay off Jim's mortgage. It's gone. We've been robbed.
11: Oh, no, no, we haven't been robbed. I took the money and hid it.
6: You did, Dad?
11: Yes. I found the bag of money under the bed where it must have fallen from the mattress. So I figured that was a very careless place for so much money. And I hid it where I thought it would be safe.
10: Where'd you hide it, Dad?
11: Well, you'll laugh when I tell you. It's a hiding place my mother taught me to use. I had the silver changed into bills and sold all the money in the lining of an old suit of clothes.
6: What suit, Dad?
11: Well, that old black and white check suit that I had hanging in the closet.
6: Oh. Oh, Dad.
7: Why, what's the matter, Betty?
6: Then the money is gone.
10: What do you mean?
6: I gave away that suit of clothes this morning.
11: Oh. Gave it away? Well, who did you give it to?
6: To an old man who came here in a wagon. He said he was collecting clothes for the poor and unemployed. Well, I knew you never used that suit, Dad, so I thought it would do somebody good.
10: It'll do $900 worth of good.
7: Well, don't you know who the man is, Betty? And can't you get the suit back?
11: Didn't you find out what charitable organization he was collecting clothes for?
6: No, he just said for the unemployed relief.
11: Well, maybe the sheriff can visit all the different charities in town and help us get the suit back.
10: Will you do that, Sheriff?
5: Why, sure I will. I know all the old clothes collectors in town. What kind of a suit did you say it was?
6: A black and white check suit.
5: I'll go right now. Don't you worry. I'll get my nose on the trail, and if that suit of clothes is anywhere in this town, I'll get it. Sheriff Ebenezer Velvet Bottom always gets his suit.
7: Do you think he can find it, Dad?
11: Well, after all, this is a small town and not many old clothes collectors here. So we'll just hope for the best. But we can't sit and fold our hands and worry about it. We'll have to start right in now and make more money to take the place of that which is gone.
10: That's right. Well, Betty and Charcoal had the same idea, Dad. They're already starting.
5: Robbers! Thieves! Robbers! Thieves! Come on over here, everybody, and let me tell you all about it.
7: Charcoal sure knows how to draw a crowd, doesn't he?
10: Yeah. Look at the people running from all directions. Say, I wonder what he'll tell them when they get here.
5: Yeah, robbers! Thieves! Yeah, the folks, we done lost it. $900 in hard cash. We has been robbed of all our savings. And you is being robbed of something more precious than money. You is going to lose something you can never get back. And that's your health. Yes, sir, your good health. But right here is the answer. Dr. Lee Grease, Tonic and Toner. I don't know how we're going to get back our $900, but
9: but you can get your health back for just $1. Look at yonder. Here comes Rastus and Sambo. And look at the smile on their faces. And you could smile like that if you just take one bottle of Dr. Lee Grease tonic and toner. Yes, sir, folks. And right now, you can stand anything if you take Dr. Lee Grease tonic and toner. Listen, folks, now, while Rastus sings, "There Goes My Heart." All right, Rastus.

0: hard luck, Jocko. Did you know Uncle Mose Johnson is terribly sick?
1: Uncle Mose Johnson sick? No, I didn't hear about it, Rasmus.
0: Yeah, sir. He's down with that Spanish influenza winter. Well, sir, the doctor called at the house today, and Uncle Mose's wife says, "What's I gonna give Mose, doctor?" And the doctor says,
2: "Why, give him some whiskey."
0: And the old lady says, "How much do it cost?" And the doctor says,
2: "Oh, you can get a quart of good whiskey for about $5.
0: Old Uncle Mose's wife says, $5? Good Lord of mercy, man, I'd bury him cheaper than that.
1: Bury him cheaper than that.
3: That ain't no hard luck story. You know, I was down by the river just now, and I saw an old colored lady whipping a little boy. Man, she sure was pouring that switch on him plenty. I said, "How come you whipping that little boy so hard, Auntie? What's he done?" She said, "He done let the chickens out." And I said, "Is that all? Well, you ain't going to lose them chickens, you know. You know, they always comes home to roost." And Auntie said, "Yeah, that's just the trouble. This boy done left the hen house door open, and them chickens have gone home to roost."
1: Yes, folks. Sweetie Pie now, and Sambo sings it. Sweetie Pie.

0: you gave the suit to?
1: Sure, that's him. There he goes in the wagon.
2: Oh, stop him. Maybe he still has the suit. Oh, he has.
3: Hey, mister. Mister, I'll call
1: him. Hey, stop for a minute. Hey, mister.
2: He doesn't hear you.
3: Hey, mister.
4: He doesn't. I'll play for my, but I can make him hear my old man. He won't you.
1: Hey, hey, Mr. Clothes Man, Mr. Clothes
0: Man. Come on, run faster. We'll catch up with him.
3: Hey, wait a minute.
1: He heard you. He stopped the wagon. Hey, mister, mister, we want you.
5: You calling me?
6: Yeah, yeah. You remember the black and white check suit that that lady gave you over at the little house car?
5: Yeah, I remember.
1: Well, we're sorry, mister, but we want it back.
4: Yeah, so we just got to have that suit back. It's worth $900.
5: Huh?
6: He means that we had $900 sewed in the lining of the suit. $900 in bills. And we've just got to get it back.
5: I can't get it back. It's too late.
1: Why not?
5: I just gave it to a poor unemployed man an hour ago.
6: Well, don't you know who the man is or where he lives?
5: Just a minute. Let me see.
1: Yeah, that's right. Think. Think hard. Think of everyone you've given clothes to this morning.
6: Yeah, I tell you, take us in your wagon, and we'll visit every place you've been in the last few hours.
4: Yeah, that's right. Come on, Sonny, and crawl in the wagon. Yeah. You get on, buddy.
1: Yeah, that's right. Crawl in, Sonny, and let's go. Right. We've just got to find that suit of clothes and get that $900.
5: Well, I don't think it'll do any good. I don't know where the place is.
1: Oh, well, come on, Mr. Think, Carter.

and the chase is on. How many black and white check suits will the sheriff find? I'd hate to be wearing one when he comes along. Be sure and tune in for our next chapter. And you better not be wearing a check suit, or the sheriff might want to search you.

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10: Lifebuoy Health Soap presents Big Town. The headline stories of a great city dramatically reported by Steve Wilson, fighting managing editor who's creed, as with all great newsmen, is emblazoned on the masthead of the Illustrated Press. The power.

0: The headline stories of a great city dramatically reported by Steve Wilson, fighting managing editor whose creed, as with all great newsmen, is emblazoned on the masthead of the Illustrated Press.
1: The power and the freedom of the press is a flaming sword, but it may be a faithful servant of all the people. Use it justly, hold it high, guard it well.
0: Now, Big Town and Steve Wilson's headline story of The Deadly Doll. Most criminals pay for their crimes one way or another. Some pay in prison stretches, 5, 10, and 20-year installments. For others, the final payment is death. And such is the background of tonight's timely saga of crime and criminals, which began in Steve Wilson's office at the Illustrated Press.
2: Hi, Steve.
3: Come in, Lorelei, my lovely. And close the door on those infernal teletypes.
2: Sure thing. Did you miss me while I was in Washington, Steve?
3: Miss you? We went crazy trying to convince all the swooning swains of Big Town that you were really out of town, even for 3 days.
2: Very flattering. Thanks for the exaggeration. Well, there must have been at least one call, I hope.
3: Ask Fletch, ask Mamie.
2: Probably bill collectors and salesmen.
3: Yeah, salesmen, all right. What a line.
2: Well, I hear you did all right while I was away.
3: You got the paper out every day.
2: I'm talking about you and the case of the pretty lady you saved from a fate worse than being a newspaper reporter.
3: Oh, I see you've been talking to Inspector Callahan of Homicide.
2: Mm-hmm. And I saw that picture of the lady thanking you kindly.
3: Now, don't go jumping at conclusions.
2: Junk? They were written all over your face with lipstick.
3: She was just grateful.
2: How grateful can a gal get?
3: Uh-oh. Save the bell.
2: Oh, that's a private wire to your underworld listening post, Steve, but, maybe you gave her that number to call. Shall I leave the office?
3: No, I'll risk it. Hello, Steve Wilson, Illustrated Press.
4: Hiya, Mr. Wilson. What do you know, Joe?
3: Oh, hello, Joe. What do you know?
4: I got a notion there's something cooking over here at the old Grand Hotel. It's just your dish.
3: Gambling trouble?
4: Yeah, but they ain't playing with cards, and they're playing top stakes for keeps.
3: Murder?
4: Maybe.
3: Better call the police, Joe.
4: Well, it ain't happened yet. The cops would give me plenty, and the management would have my job if it didn't come off.
3: Well, what makes you think it might come to murder, Joe?
4: A guy calling himself John Smith. He's got a jailhouse shuffle, a solitary complexion, and the jitters.
3: Uh-oh. How long has he been a guest at the old Grand?
4: A week. And he ain't made no calls and ain't hardly come out of his room.
3: Any visitors?
4: Not until now.
3: And now, Joe?
4: A big blonde with a honey of a shape, all muscle, a hard rock tan. And she didn't act as if she was making no social call.
3: Well, that isn't enough to bother you or the old Grand, Joe. What else?
4: Well, yesterday, this guy gave me a fat envelope to put into the safe.
3: Money?
4: Could be, though. But it was the writing on the envelope would give me ideas.
3: Okay, Joe, let's have it.
4: On the envelope, it said, to whom it may concern, if I should die.
3: If I should die. Have you checked on Smith and his visitors?
4: Yeah. I took up some ice water and squeezed the knob. But the door's locked, and I didn't hear no conversation.
3: Tried a house phone?
4: Yeah. No answer.
3: Well, maybe Smith's jumping his bill, and the girl's helping him down the fire escape with his stuff.
4: Nope. He paid in advance. He ain't got no stuff. And the fire escape is busted.
3: Well, better call the police, Joe, and the fire department inspectors.
4: Look, I'm only the bellhop, night clerk, and general flunky, Mr. Wilson. Nobody pays any attention to what I say around here, except you.
3: Okay, Joe, your hunch average is pretty good. I'll be over there right away.
5: Good to have you back in my hat. Poetry.
2: Thanks, Harry. I'm glad to hear somebody missed me. Ha! Sarcasm.
5: Say, boss.
3: Yes, Harry?
5: I think that scallion was meant for you.
3: Yes, I heard it whistle past my burning ears.
5: Sounds like Miss Kilpine saw that picture of that gorgeous girl thanking you for saving her from a chair rap.
3: She did.
2: Yes. Can't you keep Steve out of trouble while I'm away, Harry?
5: Miss Kilpine, I am only a hack driver. I cannot keep Mr. Wilson out of trouble even while you are here. Therefore, how can I keep him out of trouble when you are not here, if you get what I mean?
2: I get it, Harry.
5: And whilst we are on the subject of trouble, how come we are hightailing to the Oak Grand Hotel if it is trouble you are not looking for any part of?
3: Harry, as a reporter, you'd be a rewrite man's idea of a nightmare. We're going to investigate one of you know Joe's hunches.
5: Well, what's that guy got a hunch about this time?
2: A murder, Harry, so don't waste any time.
5: Jack, we are practically there, and if you should need an assist force...
3: Thanks, Harry, could be. But park out front and stay near your cab with the flag down.
5: And my monkey wrench handy.
2: What about me, Steve? I overheard Joe say there was a lovely lady in the case. Won't I cramp your style?
3: I'm beginning to wish I hadn't sent you to Washington, Lorelei.
2: Wait.

0: Can you see my expense account?
1: No hats. Absolutely no new hats on the expense account.
0: Oh, just a couple of evening gowns for the embassy parties.
1: No, I know. I shouldn't have sent you to Washington.
2: You can't win, boss. You can't hardly ever win an argument with a lady. That's my old grand coming up. Maybe you'll have better luck with what do you know, Joe's hunch.
1: Thanks, Harry. In a gambler's hangout, it won't hurt to have a little luck. Come on, Laureline. I have a premonition that we may have a rendezvous with a lady known as Death.
3: Old Grand Hotel? Sorry, madam. Mr. Brown checked out last night, and he didn't leave any boarding address. But you might try the big house on account of he was not traveling as fast as the cops, which were after him.
1: Hello, Joe. You know anything more?
3: No, not a thing, Mr. Wilson. Smith still don't answer the phone.
4: Hi, Joe.
3: Hiya, Miss Coburn. Hey, you oughtn't to be here. This dump ain't no place for a lady.
4: I'm no lady, Joe. Just a reporter. Any sign of that gal who went up to see her, Mr. Smith, who apparently expects to die?
3: Not a trace.
1: How do you know she went up to see Smith, Joe?
3: She went up without asking nobody, and I followed her. We saw her go into Smith's room.
1: Did he let her in?
3: Yeah, when she showed him a gun she was carrying.
1: A gun? I still think you better call the police, Joe.
3: Oh, it gives the joint a bad name, Mr. Wilson. And every time the cops show, half the guests check out, but quick. Besides, I figure there ought to be a story in it for your illustrated press.
1: Thanks. Any idea who Mr. Smith really is?
3: Well, I got a notion he's the guy that turned state's evidence in that shipyard stick-up a couple of years ago.
1: The $50,000 payroll job on the south side?
3: Yeah. He was the plant that cased the layout. His pals got the chair for killing the guard. He only got 5 to 10 and ought to be out by now.
4: What about the girl, Joe? Ever seen her before?
3: Nope, Miss Kilburn. She's a big, tough babe. Almost 6 feet. A lot of gal. I don't remember.
1: All right, Joe. Let's go up.
3: Sorry, I can't leave the switchboard. I'm all alone. The night clerk's out sick.
1: Okay, give me a passkey just in case.
3: Okay. I'll try ringing him again while you're on the way up.
1: What's the room number?
3: 420 on the third floor. Don't ask me why. Here's the passkey.
1: Thanks. It's just to make life complicated, Joe. You better stay here, all right?
4: Oh, no. Now that I'm back, I've got to keep you out of hot water.
1: All right, but I doubt if we'll find any in the Grand this time of night. Hey, Joe?
3: Yeah, Mr. Wilson, but look out. You don't open that tap on no hot lead.

0: Third floor, Steve.
1: Yes, and room 420 should be down the hall to the right, Laura.
0: What are you going to use for an excuse to go barging into the room at this time of night?
1: I don't think there'll be anyone in that room interested in why we came, Lorelei. I don't suppose you'd stay here by the stairs.
0: That's right. Lead the way.
1: All right. But keep back. Punches can misfire and blow your head off.
0: Well, there it is, 420. Are you going to knock and announce that we're a couple of inquiring reporters?
1: No, let's listen a minute.
0: Quiet as a grave.
1: You may have something there. I'm going to knock. Stand to one side in case we get an answer in lead.
0: The same to you. No answer. You knock like a house detective. That could rouse the dead.
1: Now keep back. I'm going to use the pass key.
0: The lights are on. Careful, Steve.
1: Yeah, somebody's been playing roughhouse.
0: Uh-oh. A broken mirror. 7 years bad luck for somebody.
1: Yes, and it looks as if somebody broke every piece of furniture in the room.
0: It must have made a noise, Steve, that the one of the other guests in the hotel didn't complain.
1: The guests in this die believe in live and let live, Lorelei, or die.
0: How's your premonition?
1: Getting stronger. Stay here in the hall until I look around.
0: Oh, there's nobody behind the door. I can see through the crack by the hinges, but be careful, Steve. There's another door over there in the corner.
1: Yes, and I think I'd better see what's behind that door before we take a look at this scramble of Grand Rapids antiques.
0: Keep on being careful, Steve. Somebody has torn this place apart, and they may be waiting around.
1: Get over there against the wall, Lorelei, my lovely. I'm going to try this closet door.
0: Oh, one of these days, Steve Ruffin, you're going to open just one too many doors.
1: I think I'd better use my handkerchief on the knob of this one in case Smith's 6-foot lady visitor put him in here for safekeeping.
0: Or vice versa. Oh, for heaven's sake, why must doors in cheap hotels always squeak?
1: Well, well, I imagine this is Mr. Smith.
0: Was Mr. Smith?
1: Yes, the late Mr. Smith.
0: Can you make out how he died?
1: He's marked up, but there are no signs of bullet wound. It looks as if he took quite a beating while alive, and his neck was broken, and he was hung up in there.
0: And now?
1: Phone down to, what do you know, Joe? Have him call Inspector Callahan of homicide.
0: And then?
1: Cherchez la femme. Find that woman.
2: Thus, Steve and Lorelei move into a search for a deadly and determined woman killer. 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
3: Cleaner than the eye can see.
2: Yes, after 820 scientific tests. These doctors say Lifebuoy's purifying ingredient makes the difference. And this same purifying ingredient actually makes Lifebuoy milder. 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So enjoy a Lifebuoy bath every day. 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Get Lifebuoy tomorrow. Now, back to Big Town and the Deadly Doll. Following a tip on the possibility of a murder in the old Grand Hotel, Steve and Lorelei have found the body of a man in the closet of the room, his neck broken. Now, while Lorelei tries to call What Do You Know Joe on the hotel switchboard, Steve searches the room.
0: Steve, there's something wrong. Joe on the switchboard doesn't answer.
4: Oh, keep trying, Lorelei. Joe's all alone down there on the desk. He may be busy with something else.
0: No, but Joe said he'd stick on the switchboard until we called down. I don't like it. Hello? Hello, Joe? Steve, have you found anything in the room that could tell us who Mr. Smith really is?
4: Not a thing. He was traveling light. No extra clothes, no papers to tell us anything.
0: Gee, that's odd. Joe said he'd been here a week.
1: Yes, but never left the hotel. Hardly left this room, Laura.
0: Looks as if he were hiding out.
1: Yes. And the big blonde girl finally caught up with him.
0: She must be really big and strong to have beaten him up like that and finally broken his neck.
1: Yes. And she ripped this room apart looking for something. I have a notion she tried to make him tell her where it was and killed him in the process. Still no answer from Joe?
0: Not a murmur, Steve. I wonder if it's...
1: Wait a minute, Laura.
0: Huh?
1: Joe told us Smith gave him an envelope to put in the hotel safe.
0: Mark, to whom it may concern if I should die.
1: Exactly. And Smith is dead.
0: And we're in this up to our necks, so it certainly concerns us as well as the police.
1: Well, the police might not look at it that way, Laura and I, but I'm sure Inspector Callahan of Homicide will be sympathetic. Come on. Let's go back downstairs and call him from there.
0: And get what do you know, Joe, to open the safe and let us look at that envelope?
1: Yes, if he has the combination to the safe.
0: Okay, but what about Mr. Smith?
1: We'll lock the door, but it isn't necessary. Dead men with broken necks don't walk away from the scene of their murder. Let's go.
5: All right, a little dope. Talk. Give. Make with the info.
6: Look, lady, I keep telling you I'm only the bellhop around this joint. I don't know from nothing except you drag me back here and you're mopping up the manager's office with me.
5: You know what I gotta know?
6: What?
5: The combo to that office safe over there in the corner.
6: How do you know I got the combo?
5: I know dumps like this old Gran. You're on duty here alone tonight, so you know the combo. And you're gonna open it up.
6: Even if I could, and even if I did, there ain't nothing in there worth your risking a chair wrap to get.
5: That's where you're wrong. Dead wrong. If you don't open it up, you'll be just dead.
6: How do you know there's something in there you want?
5: You know I went up to see the lug that called himself John Smith.
6: Yeah? Who are you, lady? Pocahontas?
5: Save the comedy. Quit clicking your choppers and quit stalling. Ain't gonna do you no good.
6: If you don't let me answer them calls on a switchboard out there behind the desk, somebody's gonna wonder how come. And I ain't gonna do you no good if they call the cops.
5: Nobody in a dump like this calls the cops.
6: Oh. I guess you've been around.
5: I've been around and in and out.
6: Yeah? What henpen?
5: Never mind the jail. I've been a bouncer in a nightclub and I got what it takes to beat you to a pulp.
6: Well, I'll take your word for it, sister.
5: Doll's the name.
6: All right, Doll.
5: What's yours?
6: The customers call me What Do You Know Joe.
5: Okay, Joe. Now that we're Emily posted, open that safe.
6: Uh-uh. Sorry, Doll. No can do.
5: Open that safe. You don't have no hand to open nothing else.
6: Oh! Some grip you got, Doll.
5: Yeah, Joe. Give it the combination of that box, you'll hear the bones crack any minute now.
6: It wouldn't do you no good if I could.
5: How come not?
6: The safe's got a time set on it. You can't open it before 7 in the morning.
5: I got a notion you're lying.
6: How come I'd lie? You think the management of this joint pays me enough to risk a broken hand or maybe a busted neck to keep you from taking everything that's in that there safe?
5: Yeah. Maybe you're right, Joe. Maybe you ain't lying. Maybe we're gonna have to wait till 7 o'clock.
6: What's in there you want so bad, though?
5: You wanna know, Joe? You give Smith a receipt for a package you put in the safe for him.
6: He tell you that?
5: No, Joe, he was kind of stubborn.
6: Uh-huh. So what happened?
5: I had to work over him. But he was still stubborn.
6: Then what?
5: I had him by the neck, Joe. Like this.
6: Oh.
5: He wouldn't tell me where he hid the 50 grand. Him and my boy got another guy. I got my stick up a couple of years ago.
6: Oh, yeah. Yeah, the Southside payroll job where the guard was killed. I thought I recognized Smith as one of them.
5: Yeah, Joe. The one that got off at a 5 and 10 rap for talking my boyfriend and his pal into the chair.
6: So, what happened when you had him by the neck?
5: I put on the pressure, Joe.
6: Hey!
5: But still he wouldn't give out, Joe. He tried to break loose when all of a sudden his neck went...
7: Joe! What do you know, Joe?
5: I'm going to ease up, Joe. But don't answer that guy out in the lobby.
7: Joe! Where are you, Joe?
5: Don't answer, Joe. One yelp out of you, and I'll show you what I've done to that dope upstairs.

0: Joe? What do you know, Joe? Where are you?
1: Steve. Steve, it's no use calling. There's something wrong here. That big blonde who killed Smith may have come back.
2: Yes, Lorelei. And if she forced Smith to tell her, he'd put that envelope in the office safe. Poor Joe.
1: Yeah. Steve, there's a light in the manager's office. You see that glass door over there behind the desk, back of the switchboard?
2: Yes, and if what do you know, Joe is in there. He isn't answering.
1: For a very obvious reason.
2: Yes, Lorelei, my lovely, for a reason so obvious, I want you to get out of here.
1: Will you stay here and get your neck broken? Oh, no.
2: You wouldn't want me to give that Amazonian strangler time to do an encore on Joe, would you? If it hasn't happened already.
1: Well, no, but from what Joe said and what we've seen...
2: Let me worry about that. Get out of here, Lorelei. Tell Harry to come in here, but softly.
1: With his monkey wrench?
2: Yes, but tell him not to rattle it unless he has to use it.
1: While I...
2: Get to the nearest phone and call Callahan on homicide. On the double-double.
3: Look, Dolly, he's up on my Adam's apple.
4: Shut up, Joe. Ain't a bad Joe as Joes go. I don't have to smash your apple unless you make me.
3: I don't think I could squawk if you told me I could.
4: So don't try. And shut up. Gotta be sure that guy was calling for you had gone on his business.
3: I ain't heard a thing in minutes. Guess he just wanted some room service or something.
4: Better not come back and want it again.
3: Yeah. So now what?
4: So now we get down to cases. Tell me more about the time lock on the safe.
3: Well, it's rigged to go off if anybody opens the safe before 7 a.m.
4: You wouldn't lie to me about that, would you, Joe?
3: No. Hey, doll, do we have to go through that choke act again?
4: Maybe. Maybe not. What happens if you open the safe now?
3: Plenty.
4: Cops come?
3: Sure.
4: Okay. It's almost 3 now. I can wait till 7.
3: We got a lot of night owls roosting in this joint. Suppose one of them wants something.
4: They can go on wanting it. You and me are going to stay right here in the manager's office till 7.
3: And then?
4: That depends, Joe.
3: Depends on what?
4: Depends on if you've been lying to me or not.
3: Uh-oh.
4: Shut up, Joe.
0: Joe? What do you know, Joe?
4: The guy from before.
3: Yeah. So what do I do?
4: Ask him in.
3: Oh. So you still got that gun?
4: Yeah, Joe. Only got 2 hands. Ain't enough for 2 guys at once.
3: I wonder.
0: Joe?
4: Call him in. Like you've been sleeping and didn't hear him before.
3: Yeah? Who is it?
0: Steve Wilson, Joe. You okay?
4: You've been sleeping.
3: Yeah, I'm okay. I've been sleeping. Come on in, Steve.
0: Thanks. Well, who's your big blonde friend with the gun, Joe?
3: Meet the doll, Steve.
5: Come here, Wilson.
3: Sorry, Mr. Wilson, I couldn't warn you.
0: I didn't need a warning, Joe. I've been standing outside listening. I knew what I was walking into. I thought you might like a little company.
5: Who's this guy, Joe?
3: Oh, just a friend of mine.
0: Thanks for the cover, Joe, but I'm Steve Wilson of the Illustrated Press.
5: Wilson the racket buster, pal of the cop?
0: Yes, doll. And they'll be along in a very few minutes.
5: What's bringing them?
0: A little matter of a man called Smith. Dead as a doornail from a broken neck.
5: Okay, boys. What have I got to lose? Open up that safe. Or the cops will have a real load for the meat wagon to the morgue.
6: Thus, Steve has apparently and knowingly walked into a deadly situation to help his young friend, what do you know, Joe? In a moment, we'll come to the exciting climax of tonight's story, brought to you by Lifebuoy Health Soap. 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I like it. I know you like it, too. Now, back to Big Town, Steve Wilson, and the Deadly Doll.
5: All right, boys. Open that safe. Or how'll you have your lid?
0: You certainly picked big playmates. What do you know, Joe?
3: I didn't pick her, Mr. Wilson. A doll just came in here and grabbed me and said, "You're it."
5: Hurry it up, boys. Just so there won't be no misunderstanding, I'll give you exactly a minute to quit stalling the conversation and get that safe open.
0: Thanks, doll. But even if you had what you want out of the safe right now, I doubt if you could get out of the hotel before one of my reporters gets back with the police.
5: That took you 10 seconds, Wilson. Ain't got but 50 left to get that safe open.
3: She ain't kidding, Mr. Wilson. She darn near choked the wind out of me just before you come in.
0: I know. I heard it, Joe. That's why I came in without waiting for Inspector Callahan.
5: Now you only got 40 seconds to waste.
0: Can you open the safe, Joe?
3: Yeah, sure, Mr. Wilson. But have you figured the angle that if the dog gets what she wants out of that safe, she's liable to knock herself with that gun anyway?
0: Yes, Joe, that's a distinct possibility, but we haven't much choice.
5: That leaves you about 30 seconds, boys.
0: Go ahead and unlock the safe, Joe.
3: I can't.
5: Why not, Joe?
3: Because it ain't locked.
5: It ain't what?
3: If you'd have looked close at the typewritten sign pasted right on the combination, you wouldn't have wasted all this time.
5: Get out of the way, let me see. Please don't blow open this safe. Just turn the handle and help yourself.
3: Well, I'll be... Yeah. You see, the joint's been stuck up so often, the management got tired of having the safe fixed.
5: Wait till I get that envelope. I'll teach you not to lie to a lady, Joe. Okay, you guys. Stay put till I get the dough that really belonged to my boyfriend.
2: Get set, Joe.
3: Watch what gives, Mr. Wilson.
5: The first one that moves gets it first.
3: Hold it a sec, Mr. Wilson.
5: Where's that envelope, Joe?
3: Just pull out the big center drawer.
5: It better be in here.
3: What? Now, Mr. Wilson.
2: Go.
3: I got a gun.
7: I got... Hold still, doll, baby. I wouldn't want to have to shoot no lady.
5: You'd say to double-cross me on purpose. If I ever get out of this, I'll get you.
2: You won't get out of this.
3: How do you like my patented burglar alarm?
1: Steve, Joe, what happened? What's going on here?
2: This charming lady strangler didn't want to wait for Callahan, Laura and I. Where is the inspector?
1: He's on the way. What's all the kitchenware doing in the office safe, Joe? Is it that valuable?
3: No, Miss Coburn. That's my private burglar alarm system. It doesn't work.
2: Yes, but where do you keep the guest valuables, Joe?
3: Well, nobody trusts nobody in this hotel enough to leave anything valuable with anybody.
2: Oh, what about that envelope the so-called John Smith left with you, Joe?
3: Oh, that. I got it in the guy's letterbox behind the desk. Take this gun and watch the doll while I get it.
1: The doll... What a charming name.
5: Shut your girlfriend up, Wilson. No gun or no gun, so help me.
0: Sit down and relax, doll. Or as Joe said, I'd hate to have to shoot a woman. Where's Harry the Hack, Laura?
1: Oh, I sent him to call Callahan and borrowed his monkey wrench. So, just let the doll start anything.
3: Yeah, Mr. Wilson. I opened the envelope so she wouldn't be bothered by no newspaper ethics. Look at...
0: Money.
3: $50,000 in hundreds. And a note.
1: The payroll...
0: What's the note say, Joe?
3: Here. But I didn't take time to read it.
1: What does it say, Steve?
0: If I should die, this is stolen dough. Hot money. So hot it will burn someone to death.

0: So ended, with the restoration of the payroll money and the arrest, conviction, and subsequent execution of the Deadly Doll, another exciting adventure in the newspaper career of Steve Wilson and Lorelei of the Big Town Illustrated Press. 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Big Town features Edward Pauley as Steve Wilson, Fran Carlin as Lorelei Kilborn, and was written and produced by Jerry McGill. Next week marks the 20th anniversary of Firestone on NBC. 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

0: Now let's join our friend, the great Gildersleeve, who has just put in a full week down at the water department and comes home ready for a weekend of well-earned rest and relaxation. Will he get it? Stay tuned to this station.
1: Leroy.
2: How do things go at the office?
1: Go? All right, I guess.
2: Here, take this chair. Unc, you must be tired.
1: No, sit still,
2: Oh, I don't need it. I was just doing a little studying.
1: Studying in the afternoon?
2: No, I was just trying to get a little ahead.
1: Yeah.
2: The evening paper's right by your chair there. Can I get your slippers, Uncle Mort?
1: This isn't Father's Day, is it? By the way, when I came up the walk here, I almost fell over the rake. I don't suppose you have any idea how it got there.
2: Oh, gosh, Unc, I'm sorry. That was careless of me. I must have left it there when I was raking the leaves.
1: Raking the leaves? Did you rake the leaves? I don't recall having said anything about raking leaves.
2: No, you didn't, but I could see they were piling up, and I knew you'd be tired when you got home. by the way, Unc, when you get time...
1: Yes?
2: I got my report card today. There's no hurry! I'll just leave it on the mantle here.
1: No, give it here.
2: I don't have to get it signed till Monday.
1: Give it here.
2: Okay, here it is. Gee, I better go put the rake away before somebody falls over.
1: Wait a minute, Leroy.
2: I'll be right back.
1: Arithmetic, grammar, geography, deportment. Leroy! I was calling Leroy, my dear.
3: Anything I can do?
1: Yes. Tell me what on earth to do about Leroy.
3: What do you mean?
1: I just got his report card.
3: How did he come out?
1: 4F. Look at that darn thing. I don't know, Marjorie. He won't study. He gets into trouble. Maybe I ought to send him away to military school.
3: Oh, no.
1: Well, he needs somebody to make him toe the line.
3: You know what I think he needs, Uncle Mort?
1: What?
3: I think he needs you.
1: What do you mean?
3: Well, I think he needs the understanding and companionship of an older person whom he respects.
1: That's not me.
3: Of course it is.
1: He has a funny way of showing it, then. Every time I say anything serious to him, all I get is, "Are you kidding?"
3: Well, you know he doesn't mean anything by that. He just has a chip on his shoulder because he always feels he's in the doghouse.
1: Well, he usually is.
3: I know, but think. When you were Leroy's age, didn't you ever bring home a bad report card?
1: Oh, brother. You're right, my dear. I guess I haven't been fair to the boy. I was thinking just the other day, I ought to try and spend more time with him and pal around with him more.
3: I think it'd be wonderful for him if you did.
1: I'll tell you what I'm going to do. I'm going to start in right now. And I'm going to devote the whole weekend to him. I'll make a pal out of Leroy if it kills me.

0: come here.
1: Maud, don't forget.
2: Well, we've called him all over the neighborhood. He's hiding, that's what he's doing. Wait till I catch that kid.
1: You were going to make a pal of him now, remember?
2: I can't make a pal out of him until I get a hold of him, can I?
0: Leroy?
3: Looking for me, Unc?
2: Come in here and sit down, young man. I'd like to have a talk with you.
1: Uncle Maud?
2: Come in and sit down, will you, Leroy? I'd like to have a talk with you.
1: Uncle Maud would like to have a talk.
2: Yes, sit down, my boy.
3: It's not my fault, Unc. The teacher doesn't like me. I don't know why. She just got it in for me. I didn't do anything.
2: Wait a minute. Let's not forget about that report card, shall we, Leroy?
3: Huh?
2: I mean, after all, a lot of us get bad report cards. Let's just let bygones be bygones.
3: Are you kidding?
2: Leroy!
1: What?
2: Well, he started it. Let's not use that expression anymore, shall we, Leroy? Let's find another one.
3: Okay, Uncle.
2: Leroy, I've been thinking. You know, you and I ought to get to know each other better. I mean, break down and be pals. What do you say?
3: Okay, by me, Unc.
2: Yes. I wonder if we couldn't find a better word than okay, too, huh? Shall we try?
3: Okay.
2: Let it go. Yes, I think we ought to try to do more things together, you and I, Leroy. You know, go off by ourselves and get away from some of these women around here.
1: Oh, all right, I'll leave, Uncle Boy.
2: Yes. Come here a minute, my boy. Sit down here beside me.
3: I'll sit over here.
2: All right, anywhere. You know, Leroy, I'd like you to think of me as a human being.
3: Well, I try to, Unc.
2: Yes, I think the first time I ever realized my father was human was one time when he took me duck shooting. That's why I thought you and I ought to go on some sort of a little expedition.
3: You mean we're going duck shooting, Unc?
2: Well, no, but I thought we might go to the Museum of the Historical Society.
3: Oh.
2: Have you ever been there?
3: No. Have you?
2: Well, they tell me it's very interesting. Lots of, well, you know, historical stuff. What do you say?
3: Couldn't we go duck shooting?
2: Would you rather go duck shooting than go to the museum?
3: Are you kidding? Oh, sorry, Uncle.
2: Yeah, well, that's all right. As a matter of fact, Floyd down at the barbershop was telling me he goes duck shooting out at Skinner's Pond.
3: I'll bet there's a million ducks there.
2: Yeah. Floyd's got a blind there. He might even lend me his dog. He has a very fine bird dog.
3: Can we go tomorrow, Uncle?
2: Well, it would mean getting up awfully early, Leroy. 4 o'clock in the morning.
3: I don't care. I'll get up at 2.
2: You get up at 2 and you're going to go alone.
3: Okay, 4 o'clock. How about it? Can we go?
2: If you'd like to. And if Floyd lends us his dog.
3: Gee, Unc, you're swell.
2: Yes. I've decided this is going to be your weekend, Leroy. Anything you want to do, we'll do.
3: Oh, boy, you're super, Unc. I tell you what, we'll go duck shooting in the morning.
2: Yes?
3: When we get back, we'll play touch football with the gang. After that, we'll go out to the zoo. And there's a carnival only about 2 blocks from there. I don't know. Maybe we'll go to the movies. And in the evening, we'll go to the basketball game.
2: Ooh.
3: And if there's any time left, we might even go to your museum.
2: Are you kidding?
3: Hey, Unc.
2: Yes, what is it now, Leroy?
3: Why do they call this thing we're sitting in a blind?
2: Because only a blind fool would get up at 4 o'clock in the morning to sit in one. Hold the dog, Leroy.
3: Down, Senator. Sit down, boy.
2: Stop licking my face, Senator. Leroy, hold on to him. You're the custodian of the dog, you know.
3: Okay, Unc. When do I get to shoot?
2: Shoot? Later.
3: Quiet, Senator. Quiet. You'll scare the ducks.
2: What ducks?
3: Oh, they'll be coming.
2: Yeah, any of them come over, remember what I told you.
3: Well, they ought to be here any minute. We've been waiting for 2 hours.
2: 2 hours is nothing in the life of a duck, young man. They don't come over on schedule, you know.
3: They usually come over about dawn. But it's so cloudy, I don't know how we're going to know when dawn is here.
2: Oh, easy. You just wet a finger and hold it up.
3: Uncle Mort, you couldn't pass the test for a Cub Scout.
2: Yeah. Joke, Leroy, joke.
3: Oh, hey, you know what? It's beginning to rain.
2: You don't have to be so happy about it.
3: Ah, cheer up, Unc. It's wonderful weather for ducks.
2: Yes. Oh, my hands are cold, my ears are cold, my feet are wet, and so is my cigar. Yeah, that's duck shooting. Pass me that thermos of cocoa, will you?
3: Sorry, Unc, we've drunk it all.
2: Oh. Well, I guess there's nothing to do then but sit here and wait for death.
3: Look, Unc.
2: Where?
3: Look at Senator. He's sniffing the air.
2: Just trying to find out which way the wind blows. That's a senator for you.
3: No, look.
2: Yeah?
3: He's stiffening up. I think he smells something.
2: Yeah, he's pointing. Leroy, that's a very fine dog.
3: Wonder what he sees.
2: Oh, he can sense him long before he sees him. Now get ready and watch the way I do this.
3: When do I get to shoot, Unc?
2: Later. Remember, you always get them on the rise and always shoot a little ahead of them.
3: So they run into the bullets?
2: That's the idea.
3: How do you train them to do that?
2: Quiet, Leroy, quiet. Ready. There. Here's duck.
3: Where? I don't see it.
2: No, I mean duck down so I can aim.
3: Oh, what are you aiming at?
2: Off there. It looks just like a speck now, but it's coming this way. Isn't it, Senator? Yeah.
3: That's a P-38.
2: You. Oh, I'm certainly glad you told me.
3: Boy, if you'd taken a shot at him, he'd come right down here and... me.
2: I just did that to show you, my boy. You can't be too careful in handling a gun. Well, we might as well relax again, I guess.
3: Come on, Senator, relax, boy. Funny, he's still pointing.
2: Probably frozen stiff.
3: No, I think he's pointing at the decoys.
2: Huh?
3: Hey, can I take a shot at one of them?
2: At the decoys? You may not.
3: Well, how about if we put a tin can on a stump there?
2: We came out here to shoot ducks, and we'll shoot ducks or nothing. Oh, look out. Here comes the ducks, Leroy.
3: Hey, it's my turn.
2: Let go.
3: Don't shoot the dog.
2: Oh, I got one. I got one. Look at him drop, Leroy.
3: That's no fair. You said it was my turn.
2: You know, it's funny. You'll sit out in the duck blind for hours, and you're cold and wet, and you wish you hadn't come, and you get one duck, and everything's changed. Oh, it's the most wonderful feeling in the world.
3: Yeah, but how are we going to get the duck, Unc? He's dropped in the swamp.
2: Don't you worry about that. You just watch Senator there. He'll find it. Yes, sir. There's not a prettier sight in the world than a well-trained retriever in action. You'll see, my boy. He'll pick that duck up in his mouth and bring it back here without harming a feather.
3: I think he's found it, Unc. Yep, he's got it.
2: Good boy, Senator. Good boy. Now watch him bring it back. Hey!
3: He's sitting down!
2: Hey!
3: He's eating it!
2: Come back here, you! Oh! Bring back that duck!
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0: Now let's get back to the great Gildersleeve. After a long, hard day in the duck blind, he comes trudging home with wet feet, a sore shoulder, and the mangled remains of a duck, to find that it's only 9 o'clock in the morning.
1: Well, hello, Water Commissioner. I see you've been in the water.
2: Oh, you here, Judge?
1: Glad to see you up so bright and early, Commissioner.
2: Yeah, funny how you always get in here in time for breakfast. This time we fooled you. I had mine at 4 o'clock.
1: So I heard. Marjorie told me I had a little bite with her.
2: So?
1: I think it's a fine thing you're doing for Leroy, Gildy, devoting your whole weekend to him. You're going to get a lot of satisfaction out of it.
2: Am I?
1: You bet you are. What wouldn't I give for a boy I could make a pal of?
2: I'll lend you Leroy. Do you know what he's got planned for this weekend?
1: What?
2: 5 hours in a duck blind with just a warm-up. Right now, I'm supposed to play touch football. This afternoon, there's the zoo and the carnival.
1: Sounds like fun.
2: Fun? Why, there's 10 miles of walking at the zoo and another 5 miles at the carnival, besides getting sick on the loop-the-loop. Then tonight, a basketball game, and somewhere we squeeze in a double feature. What am I going to do, Judge?
1: Well, you'll just have to go through with it, I guess, Gildy. You can't let the boy down.
2: No, but I can get sick.
1: Oh, it's nothing the matter with you, Gildy.
2: No, but there's going to be.
3: Come on.
2: What is it, my dear? Don't say anything about it, Judge.
3: Leroy's looking for you.
2: Leroy? Oh, yes, I know, I know.
3: Hey, in here, Leroy. Where are you? I thought we were going to play football.
2: Now, Leroy, it's raining.
3: A little drizzle. They never call a game off for that.
1: Sure, what's a little drizzle?
2: You keep out of this, Judge. Perhaps you'd like to go out and play with the boys.
1: I'd be delighted to, if it weren't for my gout.
2: Well, so would I, if it weren't for the cold I think I'm catching.
3: Oh, Unc, you promised.
4: Now, Leroy, you can't ask Uncle Mort to go outdoors if he's catching a cold.
2: You're absolutely right.
5: That's you.
1: Better try that one again, Gildy. That wasn't so good.
2: Oakley, you go mind your own business.
1: I was just going, Gildy. I was on my way. Take good care of yourself, old man. Marjorie, I'd make him go to bed if I were you.
4: I was thinking of that.
2: Not a bad idea. I may do it.
1: Best thing in the world for a cold. Bed, a hot mustard plaster, and a good stiff dose of castor oil.
2: You.
1: With that thought, I'll leave you. Goodbye.
4: Goodbye, Judge.
1: May drop in a little later to see how your patient's getting on.
2: See that you don't, you old goat.
4: Come on, Uncle Mort. Upstairs.
2: Yes. I hope you won't mind, Leroy, if I do go upstairs and lie down for a little while. There's been a lot of this going on around here. Besides, now that I'm water commissioner, my health is a matter of public concern. I owe it to the town, I owe it to you, and take care of myself. You understand?
4: Sure, we understand. Now go ahead, Uncle Mort. You get right into bed, and I'll come up in a minute and see that you're comfortable.
2: All right, my dear. If you think I ought to, I may see you later, Leroy.
3: Yeah, take it easy, Unc. Who does he think he's fooling?
6: There, you comfortable now, Mr. Gildersleeve?
2: As comfortable as I can hope to be, I guess, Bertie.
4: Now, you've got your book, you've got your magazine, you've got the radio beside your bed. Is there anything else you can think of?
2: No, my dear, thank you. Don't bother about me. I'll be all right, I hope.
6: I'll leave this little bell on the table so you can ring it if you want anything.
2: Oh, cute, isn't it? Thank you, Brady. You go ahead. I'll make out here somehow.
4: Try to get a little sleep now, Uncle Mort.
6: Yes, you do that, Miss Gilsey.
2: I will if I can. Oh,
7: Yes, Uncle Mort?
2: What was it now? Oh, yes. I wonder if you'd get me a glass of water.
7: Oh, right away.
2: Yeah. You want to drink plenty of water for a cold. The water commissioner doesn't drink it. Who will? Bertie!
7: Bertie, will you see what he wants now?
6: Yes, sir. Did you ring?
2: I was thinking, Bertie. I guess I oughtn't eat anything too heavy for lunch.
6: Goodness, Mr. Gildersleeve, it ain't time for lunch yet.
2: I know, but how long will it be?
6: Well, it's only a little after 10 now.
2: Oh. Well, maybe just a little glass of that V8 vegetable juice, huh? And some crackers, and some cheese.
6: I don't know if you ought to eat all them things, Mr. Gildersleeve, if you're sick.
2: Be quiet. Here comes Marjorie.
7: Here's your water, Uncle Mort.
2: You're too good to me, my dear. You shouldn't be doing all these things for me, really. I wonder if you'd bring me a box of Kleenex and put it beside my pillow.
4: Yes, Uncle Mort.
2: And ask Leroy if he'll bring me some cigars, Optimos. But don't make a special trip for it.
4: Yes, Uncle Mort.
2: Bertie! You know what I think would be good for my cold?
6: What's that?
2: You remember those little butterscotch pecan tarts you used to make?
7: There'll be none of that, Uncle Mort.
2: Oh.
7: Bertie, you come out of there.
6: Yes, ma'am. Doggone, ain't nobody can enjoy being sick like a man. They want more service.
2: Service? Here I am flat on my back, and that's the kind of sympathy I get.
4: Hello, Marjorie, honey. Oh. I hope you don't mind me just walking right in like this.
7: Oh, not at all, Mrs. Benson.
2: It's her.
4: I won't stay but a minute. Judge Hooker told me about your uncle's illness, and I just had to run right over.
7: Well, that was nice of you. I don't think it's anything very serious.
2: Oh, it isn't, huh?
4: Well, I'll just peek in for a second if you think it's all right.
7: Well, please do. I know he'd love to see it.
2: Oh, I wish I had a comb.
4: Throckmorton, you poor boy.
2: Oh, hello, Leela.
4: Did you get a nasty bug?
2: No, it's nothing, really. I feel better already, now that you're here.
4: Oh, you. I wanted to bring you over some calf's foot jelly.
2: Oh, fine. I'll eat it with my lunch.
4: But I didn't have the faintest idea how to make it.
2: Oh, well, it was sweet of you anyway.
4: So I brought you a box of Zuzus. It was the only thing I could find in the house.
2: Oh, thank you, Zuzus. Just put it under my pillow where I can get at it.
4: Oh, I think it's just terrible you getting sick like this. I can't tell you how disappointed I am. I was hoping for you to take me to the Halloween party at the country club.
2: Oh, party?
4: Oh, it sounds wonderful. I just love bobbing for apples, don't you?
2: Yes, I'm crazy about it.
4: And I suppose they'll play post office and silly games like that.
2: I can think of worse games than post office.
4: If you only hadn't gone and gotten sick. Oh, well, I dare say I can get somebody else. Huh? Judge Hooker or somebody.
2: Leela?
4: Yes?
2: What time is that party?
4: 8:00. Oh, but goodness, what difference does it make now?
2: I think I can make it.
4: Oh, I wouldn't dream of letting...
2: No, I'm feeling a lot better already. It was those Zuzus. I think by 7:30 tonight I'll be all right.
4: Oh, but Throckmorton,
2: I'll be there at 8.
7: I can only find one cigar.
2: Oh, thank you, my boy.
4: Well, Throckmorton, I mustn't tire you. I do hope you'll get well soon.
2: And I will. Don't worry.
7: Goodbye now.
2: Say goodbye, Mrs. Ransom.
7: Bye.
2: I'll be seeing you.
7: How you feeling, Unc?
2: Oh, a little better, I think, Leroy, but none too vigorous.
7: Well, maybe when you've had some lunch you'll feel more like going to the zoo.
2: I wouldn't count on that. You have to watch these things, you know, possible complications.
4: Oh. Don't
7: bother Uncle Mort now, Leroy.
2: Marjorie, what have you got in that glass?
4: Just orange juice.
2: Yeah, you can't fool me.
4: Oh, Uncle Mort, don't be a baby.
2: How do I know it isn't castor oil?
4: Because we haven't any.
2: Oh.
4: I had to send out for some. Besides, I'm not going to give it to you till the doctor gets here.
2: Doctor? What do I want with the doctor?
4: Oh, just to be on the safe side. Possible complications, you know.
2: Huh?
4: I think you ought to have your chest examined.
2: I think I ought to have my head examined.
4: Right in here. I brought you a visitor, Uncle Mort.
2: Oh, hello, Peavy.
5: Hello, Mr. Gildersleeve.
4: I thought Mr. Peavy might cheer you up.
5: Yeah, I'll try. Well, you're looking a little peaked, Mr. Gildersleeve.
2: Nothing much the matter with me, Peavy. What's that you got there?
5: Castor oil.
2: You mean all that is castor oil?
5: I brought you several varieties so you could pick the one you like.
2: Peavy, all castor oil is the same and you know it.
5: Well, no, I wouldn't say that. There's the regular and the tasteless, and there's this new number. It's got raspberry flavor. Very nice.
2: Peavy, are you trying to tell me that you have some castor oil that tastes like raspberries?
5: Well, I don't think it would fool anybody.
2: I guess not. Well, what about the tasteless variety? Is it really tasteless?
5: Well, not entirely. Tasteless castor oil is kind of a trade expression, like easy payment plan.
2: Easy payment.
7: Well, boy, is Dr. Pettibone to see you?
2: Yeah.
8: Yes, the invalid in here. Hello, Gildersleeve.
2: Hello, Doctor.
8: Afternoon, Peavy. Nice weather.
5: Yes, it is, Doctor. Of course, it rained a little this morning. But in general, the weather has been very good. But then, of course, that's bad for business.
8: Well, if you look at it that way...
5: It's really been quite discouraging, but I look for a change in the near future. Mrs. Peavy's knee twitched this morning, and that generally means a spell of real pneumonia weather. Goodbye, Mr. Gildersleeve.
2: Goodbye, Peavy.
8: Well, Gildersleeve, I see you finally got what's coming to you.
2: What are you talking about?
8: Yes, sir, I've been telling you what would happen if you didn't cut down on your smoking and your eating. Man your age can't act like a 12-year-old, you know.
2: How do you know I'm sick? You haven't even taken my temperature.
8: I took it 2 years ago. If you'd taken my advice at the time, you'd be a well man today.
2: I am a well man. Here, feel my pulse.
8: I know your pulse like a book. I hope you're going to take this collapse as a warning, Gildersleeve.
2: Collapse? Doctor, aren't you even going to look at my tongue?
8: Don't need to. Now, you listen to me. How many cigars you been smoking?
2: I cut down, Doc.
8: How many?
2: I'm down to 12 a day now.
8: From now on, no more than 3.
2: I can't live on 3 cigars a day.
8: Oh, yes, you can, and with the diet I'm going to give you, you'll love it.
2: Diet?
8: Yes, sir. Breakfast, dry toast and tea, no cream or sugar.
2: I'll starve to death.
8: Lunch, hard-boiled egg and plain lettuce salad. No oil. Dinner, one lamb chop, no fat. One potato, no gravy. After a week of that...
2: No Gildersleeve.
8: Nonsense. You'll like it. Well, I'll call you in a day or so. And incidentally, it wouldn't do you any harm to get some rest. I'm going to ask your niece to keep you in bed for a couple of days.
2: Oh, no!
8: Oh, yes. As my father used to say to his patients, take care of your body, my man. You'll never get another one.
2: Oh, brother, how did I get into this? How am I going to get out of it?

0: got to hurry. It's almost 8.
1: Yeah, you had better hurry, my dear.
0: You sure you don't mind being alone?
1: Alone? Not at all, my dear. Solitude can be very enjoyable at times. Are you sure Leroy is gone?
0: Yes, he went to the basketball game.
1: At Bertie, too?
0: Yes, she's out for the evening.
1: Then run along, my dear, and have a good time.
0: Good night, Uncle Morris.
1: Hey, good night. Holy smokes, I got about 3 minutes to get dressed and get over to the Widow Ransom's. Where are my pants? Ooh, I can't find my pants. Oh, here they are. I thought it was a coat. Oh, what's that? Marjorie coming back? Ooh, get into bed quick, fatso. Is that you, my dear?
0: No, it's me, Uncle.
1: Leroy, what happened? Did you forget something?
0: No, I didn't forget anything.
1: What are you doing back here?
0: Well, you remember what we talked about last night, Uncle?
1: About what?
0: About you and me being pals.
1: Oh, yes, of course I do.
0: Well, I just wouldn't feel right about going off and leaving you here all alone when you're sick, Uncle.
1: You shouldn't feel that way, Leroy.
0: Well, I do. After all, you didn't get to go to the zoo or anything. So I decided I'd stay here and keep you company.
1: That's very touching, my boy, and I appreciate it. I really do. But I wish you'd forget about me and go to that basketball game.
0: Oh, I can see a basketball game anytime. I heard a joke today, Unc. Would you like to hear a joke? Maybe to cheer you up.
1: Well,
0: what's black and white and red all over? Give up?
1: Very good.
0: I haven't heard the answer yet. A newspaper.
1: Oh, that's even better. Leroy, will you go to that basketball game?
0: You like that? Here's another. What is it that'll go up the chimney down or down the chimney up but won't go up the chimney up?
1: Leroy, I'm in no mood to sit here and listen to corny riddles.
0: Well, now you're beginning to sound more like yourself, Unc. You must be getting better.
1: Yes.
0: I was beginning to worry about you there.
1: Young man, you might as well know there's nothing whatever the matter with me whatever.
0: I know that.
1: What? I'm getting up right now and I'm not going to any basketball game.
0: I know that too.
1: Huh?
0: I know where you're going and I know who you're going with.
1: Oh, you do, eh? Then what are you doing here?
0: Well, Unc, how about a little advance?
1: Yes. Leroy, this is blackmail. But I'm glad to pay it. At least now we understand each other.

0: got you.
1: What? Are you awake, Leroy?
0: Yeah. How'd you make out, Uncle?
1: Oh, I had a very enjoyable evening, thank you. There's one thing I'd like to know.
0: What's that?
1: There was a car parked in front of Mrs. Ransom's house when I got there.
0: I know, Judge Hooker's.
1: Yes. Was it you, by any chance, who let the air out of the judge's tires?
0: Well, Halloween, you know.
1: Leroy, that was not a nice thing to do. I only hope I can do as much for you sometime. Good night. Good night, everybody.
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5: I'm the Comic Weekly Man, the jolly Comic Weekly Man, and I'm here to read the funnies to you happy boys and honeys. Yes, boys and girls, it's Comic Weekly time. 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Hello, hello, hello.
6: Hello, hello, hello.
5: Well, little Miss Sunny, how are you today?
6: I'm just fine. Look, I've got a new pair of shoes.
5: Oh, isn't that nice? I love the little black bow.
6: Oh, so do I. And it always stays tight, so I don't have to tie it.
5: Oh, that's very convenient.
6: Yes, it is, isn't it?
5: Yes, it is, isn't it? Be careful when you're polishing them, though, so you don't stain that bow.
6: Oh, no, I won't. But speaking of shoe polish, if 2-in-1 is shoe polish and 3-in-1 is oil, what is 4-in-1?
5: Hickory jickory, that's a tough one. I give up. What is 4-in-1?
6: 5.

0: tough one. I give up. What is 4 and 1?
1: 5.
0: That's a good one. You tricked me that time.
1: Now will you please read me the funny?
0: Puck the Comic Weekly? Very well, I will in just a moment. But before I do, let's listen to this nice man. Now here we go with Puck the Comic Weekly. And on the first page of the first section, Hop Along Cassidy.
1: Magic words for the music, please.
0: Very well, my lady. Six guns blazing as he thunders along. Give us music for Hop Along. Deep in the heart of the Colorado Rockies, a climber carefully picks his way up the sheer face of a lofty mountainside, high above the swiftly flowing Arkansas River. As he gains the summit, a man and a dog watch him from behind some rocks. The climber scrambles over the edge and then stands up. He wears a pack. On it is stamped the letters Frontier Telegraph Company. He straightens up and sees the mountaineer, who's carrying a gun facing him. Last picture, second row. The mountaineer says,
2: "We've been waiting for you. You and your outfit was warned to clear out of this country."
0: The telegraph man replies, "Well, this is a free land, isn't it?" First picture, next row, the mountaineer answers,
2: "Yep. Free snoopers with newfangled notions of setting up towns and bringing in railroads and telegraph. Us mountain folks aim to keep things our way. Any objections?"
0: "Well, the law might have some."
2: "Yeah, this gun is the law here. Reckon it's time to start enforcing it."
0: He pulls up his gun to shoot. The telegraph man leaps at him. The mountaineer yells,
2: "Get him, Prang!"
0: Last picture, fourth row, the dog with a savage snarl hurls himself forward. For a moment, the telegraph man teeters on the brink of the cliff and slips and falls backward into the river 100 feet below.
2: No!
0: First picture, bottom row, the mountaineer looks down into the river and says,
2: "Yeah, we're rid of him, Frank. That river will beat him to pieces in no time."
0: Meanwhile, to the south, an approaching horseman rides upstream on the very river the telegraph man had fallen into. A close look at the horseman tells us it's Hopalong Cassidy.
1: Oh, goody, Hopalong Cassidy. Hoppy will ride up the river and he'll find the man in it and he'll save his life, and then the telegraph man will tell him what the mountaineer and the dog did, and he'll take him down to jail and he'll say, "Sheriff, here's your man."
0: Something tells me it won't be as easy as that. Hoppy has a real job ahead of him.
1: Oh, I certainly won't miss that.
0: I won't either.
1: Oh, now I'll bet you it's time for Prince Valiant.
0: Well, I'll bet you we're going to turn over the page and find out. Yes, sir, there he is on page 3.
1: And do you remember last week the ship that Prince Val and Arf were on had landed at Britain, and that's where Arf is to leave the ship?
0: Yes, and you remember that Arf is very unhappy about this because it looks as though he's going to have to part with the beautiful girl Adele, whom he has fallen in love with.
1: Yes, that's so sad. Oh, but you remember the crew was going to give him a present, too. So let's read and see what that present is.
0: Very well, here we go with Prince Valiant and the Days of King Arthur. Hecket, Brecket, Grey Malkin, and Quince. Music romantic for a fair, fair prince. Their ship reaches Britain, but the time of parting is not yet, for the crew gather around Arf, and the helmsman speaks.
3: "A crewman have a gift for the singer of songs who made the lonely hours of the night watch seem short. The teller of tales who helped us forget the winter winds."
0: They tell Arf to stand still, and they hold out a wooden leg, which is to fit onto the stump of the leg which Arf had lost. Last picture, top row, they adjust the straps of the carved and polished wooden leg. Arf stands for a minute, testing, and then, with a shout of joy, throws away the crutch and does a dance step.
4: "Hey, look, Val, look!"
0: Then, first picture, next row, Prince Valiant and his squire step ashore. Arf cries, "I'm free once more to set foot on Britain, for the days of my banishment are long past." Val smiles happily to see that Arf manages so well with a wooden leg, and then they see Adele and her party go ashore. Arf's not happy to part from Adele, so he says to them, "Will you journey to Bristol, and we to Camelot? My father's house is midway between. Will you be my guest, please?" Adele looks at her father, he looks at her, and sees the pleading in her eyes. And

0: The last picture, second row. Though winter sends chill winds and rain, springtime rides with two of the party. Arf and the lovely Adele ride side by side through the rain. And first picture, bottom row, after 2 years of wandering, Arf comes again to the home of his childhood, a home from which he had been driven by an evil woman. Inside the castle, alone in his great laboratory, sits a scholar, Sir Geoffrey, Arf's father, dreaming. Then comes the clatter of hoofs and the sound of voices from the courtyard. Then footsteps are heard walking past the window outside. The door is opened. There are more footsteps down the corridor outside his door. And then, a moment later, a tall lad stands in the doorway. There's a long silence. Sir Geoffrey's eyes grow misty. He looks at Arf and then whispers, "My son."
1: Sir Geoffrey's so happy to see Arf.
0: And Arf's happy to see his father, too.
1: Yes, and isn't it nice that Arf can go home that way and visit and bring that pretty Adele with him?
0: Yes, everything is nice today, isn't it?
1: Yes, it is.
0: And next week we'll find out more about Arf's visit at his home.
1: Oh, goody.
0: Well, now I think it's time for your little pal, Donald Duck.
1: Oh, quick, let's quack, quack.
0: Very well, then, over the page we go, past Jungle Jim. Turn the page, and there, under little iodine, is Donald Duck. Say the magic words with me. Squeegem, squeegem, squiddy chicka-chack. Let's have music to fit a quack, quack. Donald is downtown shopping, and he sees a set of metal chairs and tables for his patio, and he exclaims,
2: "Boy, that's a bargain."
0: And by the time you can say it is, Donald is hauling the chairs home, saying cheerfully,
2: "Wow, what a scorcher. It must be 100 in the shade."
0: Third picture, top row, he's setting the chairs up on his patio. And a minute later, he's on the phone saying to Daisy,
2: "Hi, Daisy. I finally got some new patio furniture. Come over and see it."
0: Daisy replies,
3: "Oh, it's too hot to go out."
0: Donald answers, last picture, top row,
2: "I'll serve you a nice cold glass of lemonade."
0: Daisy replies,
3: "Oh, very well. I'll be over right after lunch."
0: A couple of hours later, first picture, bottom row, Donald and Daisy are coming out of the house carrying lemonade. Donald points out the chairs, one which is in the shade of the tree and one which is out in the scorching sun, and he says,
2: "Well, how do you like them?"
0: Daisy replies,
4: "Well, they are pretty, but are they comfortable?"
0: Donald says happily as he puts the lemonade on the table,
2: "Try one."
0: Daisy says cheerfully,
4: "I'll do that."
0: She backs up to the metal chair, which has been standing in the scorching sun, and sits down. Up in the air she goes, her bottom sizzling. She picks up a pitcher of lemonade and slaps it on Donald's head, and then walks angrily home with a singed tail. Last picture, Donald with a black eye is at the store again, and he's saying to the storekeeper,
2: "You got some asbestos seat cushions, pal."
1: Wasn't that funny?
0: Yeah. I would never sit down on a metal chair that had been standing in the sun, because that's like sitting on a stove.
1: Yes, it certainly is.
0: As a matter of fact, I'd put a heat-proof cushion on it right away.
1: So would I. Oh, that Donald, he's so funny.
0: Yeah. Well, now let's see what Flash Gordon's doing.
1: Oh, yes, let's.
0: Turn to the very last page of the first section, and here he is.
1: You remember, last week, Flash and Dale got into a fight with the Martians on the ship where they were being held prisoner.
0: Yes, and then the Martians began to drain the air out of their ship. But Flash orders Dale and Ginger to put on their space helmets so they can breathe.
1: Yes, I wonder if they got them on in time, because if they didn't, they will die.
0: Well, let's read now and find out. Here we go with Flash Gordon. Rig-a-dig-a-doon-doon, sash-kum-a-tash. Let's have music for heroic Flash. Realizing that the Martians are draining the air from their pirate ship, Flash orders Dale and Ginger to don their space helmets. As he opens the plastic exit tube, he directs, "All together, jump!" Holding onto both of the girls, Flash says, "Now hold fast. This one-man rocket drive has to propel all three of us to our space island. He sets the rocket exhaust for fast pickup, hoping to overtake the distant Earth ship. From the invisible Martian pirate ship, last picture top row, a cosmic cannon fires at the fleeing prisoners. Drawing his ray gun, Flash says, "Ah, fell short. Underestimated our speed. Well, I'll try to spoil their aim." First picture bottom row, Flash's ray blast scores a lucky hit on the electro screen that kept the Martian ship invisible to sight and radar. He says, "There, that may scare them. They don't know what secret weapons we can use now that their ship is visible." As the Martian ship edges away, Flash radios the Earth ship, saying, "Calling Dr. Ruff on space platform. Open the airlock for us, but have weapons ready. There's a spy for Mars on deck." What Flash doesn't know is that pirate Captain Toxo, the Martian, grins as he hears this. For last picture, hiding on the space platform, he aims his space gun at Flash as Flash moves closer.
1: And Toxo is going to shoot Flash before he gets there.
0: Yeah, it looks as though that's what he's trying.
1: Oh, and just when I thought Flash was going to get away all right.
0: Oh, it seems that the danger never lets up with Flash Gordon. Well, we'll find out if he makes it all right next week.
1: Oh, I hope so. Oh, now it's time for Dagwood and Bundy.
0: And here they are on the first page of the second section, and I'll read that in just a moment. But first, here's that nice man again with something interesting to say. Now, here we go again with Puck the Comic Weekly. And on the first page of the second section, Dagwood and Blondie.
1: Magic words for the music, please.
0: Very well, my lady. Ramafoo, ramafum, zim, zam, zombie. Conjure me music for Dagwood and Blondie. Blondie is telling Tootsie Woodley, her neighbor, that Dagwood says she can't have a new evening gown for the dance, so she has to make her old one over. Tootsie tells her that she'll help her. Tootsie picks up the gown, saying,
5: "I'll take it home and lower the hem on my sewing machine."
0: Last picture top row, Dagwood is watering the lawn. Herb Woodley sits in the sun chair reading a magazine. Tootsie sticks her head out of the window and says,
5: "Herbert, come in a minute. I need you."
0: First picture next row, Herb is inside the house with Blondie's dress on as Tootsie's putting pins in it to get it just the right shape. She says,
5: "Stop wiggling, Herbert."
0: Herb exclaims,
2: "Ouch! I'm no human pincushion."
0: Tootsie looks at the gown thoughtfully and then says,
5: "Now don't move. I have to run over to Blondie's a minute to see if she has some matching ribbon."
0: Herb growls,
2: "Make it snappy."
0: A few seconds later, Dagwood happens to stick his head in through the window. He sees Herb standing there, last picture, second row, with a dress on and one hand on his hip. Dagwood says cutely,
5: "Oh, hello, Genevieve."
0: Herb goes,
2: "Genevieve."
0: Dagwood picks up a flower, and he hands it to Herb, first picture, next row, saying,
5: "Don't you want this pretty flower to put in your hair?"
0: Herb snarls,
2: "That does it."
0: He starts out the window after Dagwood, still wearing the dress. Dagwood aims the garden hose at Herb, and the fight begins. Last picture, third row, Cookie, Dagwood's daughter, runs into the house and yells,
5: "Mama, come quick! Papa's beating up a woman!"
0: They all dash out to where the boys are fighting. And they find Herb and Dagwood, first picture, bottom row, lying on the ground in a puddle of water. Herb's all covered with bruises, and Dagwood is lying there with a garden hose wound around his neck. Blondie wails,
5: "Oh, my evening gown, it's ruined!"
0: Dagwood exclaims,
5: "Your evening gown. Boo!"
0: An hour later, Dagwood and Blondie are downtown at the store. Blondie has on a beautiful new evening gown. The sales lady says,
5: "Oh, it's only $39.50.
0: Dagwood, chewing his fingernails, moans,
5: "Oh, only," she says.
0: Blondie exclaims,
5: "I'll take it."
0: Last picture, Dagwood slowly comes up the walk. Blondie stops on the doorstep and calls to Tootsie and Herb.
5: "Oh, look, Tootsie, I got a new evening gown, thanks to you and Herb."
0: And Dagwood slinks into the house. Oh, poor Dagwood.
1: Well, why do you say poor Dagwood? After all, it was he who started all the whole trouble.
0: Oh, yes, but...
1: He called Herb Woodley a Genevieve.
0: Yes, but...
1: And he squirted the water hose on the desk.
5: Yes, but...
1: And that's what started the whole fight.
5: Yes, but...
1: And I think Blondie deserved a new evening gown anyway.
0: All right, we won't read Roy Rogers.
1: Why?
0: Because you won't let me say yes, but...
1: Yes, but...
0: Well?
1: Please read Roy Rogers. Pretty please. With sugar on it? Go ahead, say yes, but...
5: Yes, but now I don't have anything to say yes, but about.
1: Well, then read Roy Rogers.
0: Very well, then I will read Roy Rogers.
1: Thank you. You remember last week, Roy started a new adventure. He's after some outlaws who stole some gold.
0: Yes, and when we left them, the outlaws, Beetle and Ballast, are at the foot of Flat Top Butte, a high, steep rock in the valley. They have the gold with them. Ballast has taken a huge kite out of his covered wagon, and he tells Beetle to climb into the kite because there's no way to the top of the rock except by flying. And it's a good place to hide the box of gold dust that they've stolen from the bank.
1: I wonder if he'll get up there all right.
0: Well, let's read now and find out. Here we go with Roy Rogers, King of the Cowboys. Yip-i-yo. Now here we go with Roy and Trigger. Yip-i-yo. Beetle, who is a small man, climbs into the kite. Then Ballast turns it into the wind, which begins to lift it up. Ballast releases the rope from a winch. As the kite goes up, up, up, third picture, top row, carrying Beetle to the top of the rock. It hits the rock with a bump, and Beetle, hanging on for dear life, exclaims,
6: Hey, I'm sure earning my spread of this gold shipment.
0: Ballast yells,
7: All right, jump, Beetle! Did you see Roy Rogers across the valley?
0: Beetle lets go and drops to the top of the rock. He ties a rope and pulley around a cleft in the rock and looks off down the valley. Last picture top row, he calls down to Ballast.
6: Hey, it looks like Rogers is catching up to Jut and the Snage. The local transportation expert ain't far behind.
0: First picture bottom row is Roy Gaines on the stagecoach and the escaping outlaw. Roy says,
8: I could pick Jut Matheson off that stage trigger, but we want him alive. Wonder what happened to his sidekick.
0: Roy rides up on the outside of the stagecoach. When Jut sees him, he prepares to jump. Roy yells,
8: Go ahead and jump, Matheson. The goal's the important thing right now.
0: Jut jumps off as Roy rides up and catches the reins of the lead horse and tries to stop the coach. Jut rolls over in the ground, gets up, and hides behind a bush, third picture bottom row. He sees Q Brute, who's been tagging along behind Roy, coming along behind on the light buckboard. As he nears him, Jut puts a shot through Cube's hat. Cube brings him his rig and says,
6: Jut Matheson, you ruffian, I'll have you jailed for robbery for this high-handed...
9: Shut up, or I'll aim closer, Root. I want your nag and that buckboard pronto.
1: Cube's horse and buggy and get away, isn't he?
0: It certainly looks like it. I guess Roy didn't count on that.
1: No.
0: And just think, Beetle is up on the top of the rock now, and he can pull the gold up there and then hide it.
1: Yes, Roy's really going to have some puzzle to work this out.
0: Mm-hmm, it looks that way. Well, we'll find out more about that next week.
1: Is now the time for Dick's adventure?
0: It is now, and you'll find him on the very last page of the second section.
1: I'm glad, because you remember last week, Dick was dreaming that he was in the early days of America with George Washington, and there's going to be a big battle.
0: Yes, between the English army under General Cornwallis and the American army under George Washington at Yorktown, Virginia.
1: So let's read about it.
0: Very well, here we go with Dick's adventures. Say the magic words with me.
1: Riggedy pack, kazak, kazik.
0: Let's have music for Adventurous Dick. Dick, astride his horse, looks at the enemy soldiers who are now encircled by the Americans on land and watches the French fleet which is coming into the bay to attack the British from the sea. Dick says,
10: Cornwallis and his red coats are dead ducks. We got them trapped here in Yorktown, Virginia, and it's the last big battle of the Revolution.
0: Now, Dick's optimism is premature, for despite the fact that Washington has Cornwallis surrounded and a powerful French fleet is shelling him from the Chesapeake, the doughty British general suddenly counterattacks with fury, last picture, top row, and this is with exceeding difficulty thrown back. All day long, the battle continues. Then, second picture next row, Near dusk, Nick sees the masts of British warships racing toward Yorktown to relieve the beleaguered redcoats. In the big picture, center of the page, the French fleet turns to head them off. And that night, the sky over the Chesapeake is aflame with burning English ships. Relentlessly, over the hours, the redcoats are pressed into a smaller and smaller space. At last, only two redoubts remain to them. But no infantry can storm past this murderous crossfire. All night long, the opposing armies face each other over a short distance of open ground. The British are dug in well, but it seems that in no way can anyone get at them. But at length, first and second pictures, bottom row, to end this fearsome siege, Colonel Alexander Hamilton and General Lafayette gain Washington's consent to a bold maneuver. In the first gray light of dawn, two companies of lightly armed cavalry wait for a signal.
11: Attack!
0: And it comes. The last picture, Dick and his comrades are charging wildly past the redoubts and into the heart of Yorktown. Dick cries,
5: "This time it's got to fall!"
1: Oh, aren't they brave? Look at those men, they're riding right across that open ground, right at the guns.
0: Yes, right at the British guns.
1: My, those are brave men. I wonder if this will win the victory.
0: Well, next week we'll find out for sure.
1: Oh, I can hardly wait.
0: Neither can I.
1: Oh, look, here's Rusty Riley right underneath Dick's adventure.
0: Yes, and you remember last week Tex and Rusty went to see a man named Old Sam at the racing track at Lexington, Kentucky, to see if they could learn something about Snowflake, the horse the little girl Queenie had.
1: Yes, but that was because Tex had learned that Snowflake was a trotting horse that pulled a little cart and not a racehorse that wore a saddle.
0: That's right, and you remember that when Tex described Snowflake to Old Sam, he remembered a horse just like that called Rhina Blanca.
1: Yes, let's read more and see if we can find out for sure if it's the same horse.
0: Very well, here we go with Rusty Riley. Gallop and run till the road is dusty. Give us music for his horse and Rusty. Tex leans forward eagerly and says to Old Sam,
9: "You say the white mare you're thinking of was named Rhina Blanca, eh? Well, that's Spanish for white queen, ain't it? What's her owner supposed to have done to get him ruled off the track, Sam?"
0: Old Sam replies,
9: "Well, it happened right on the track. About the only serious competition the white mare had was a brown standard bred named Pooh Bah, driven by Corny Botts. Pooh Bah and Rhina Blanca were leading the field at the far turn, neck and neck, when the left fork of Corny Butt's sulky broke. He was hurt so bad he hasn't driven since. The association officials got an anonymous tip that Catfoot Kendall, the little owner and driver of the white mare, tampered with Corny Sulky. Come with me a minute, and I'll show you."
0: So he leads Tex and Rusty over to a pile of junk by one of the sheds. Last picture, top row, he picks up a fork, which is a part of the sulky, the part that was broken, and he says,
9: "Here's the very fork, Tex. It's been laying on this junk heap for months. Now, if you look close, you see the break shows that it was sawed about half through. You see?"
0: Tex replies,
9: "By cracky, you're right. You say the officials were tipped off?"
0: First picture, bottom row, Old Sam replies,
9: "Yep. Somebody wrote him a letter suggesting they look into Catfoot Kendall's kit box. Sure enough, he found a hacksaw with fresh steel filings in the teeth."
0: That's pretty strong evidence, but it ain't positive proof. What did Kendall say?
9: Oh, Catfoot swore he didn't even own a hacksaw. But another witness said he heard him say that he'd take care of Corny Butts. So they ruled him off all association tracks forever. And just same I say, I don't believe he did it.
0: Tex nods his head thoughtfully and then says,
9: "I see. Well, thanks, Sam. Just a couple more questions. Who was Botts driving for, and how did Kendall get that nickname, Catfoot?" "Oh, Corny Botts drove for Grassy Acre Stables. As for Kendall, he got that moniker Catfoot because he always wore real soft shoes, like moccasins."
0: "Uh-huh, I see. Well, thanks again, Sam. I'll be seeing you." Tex and Rusty walk over to the car. Last picture. Rusty says,
5: "It doesn't seem like Snowflake can be the horse Sam was talking about, Tex, because her driver was Catfoot Kendall. But Queenie's name is Jones."
0: Tex says,
9: "Well, I don't know, Rusty. Drivers sometimes take a professional name. Take a walk over to his shack and have a look at his shoes."
1: is exciting. Tex is certainly learning a lot of interesting things. You know, he's just like my favorite detective, Nick Carter.
0: Yes, he is. And I hope that these facts that he's learned will help him prove that Queenie's father wasn't the one who saw that fork.
1: Yes, so do I. Because if Tex can prove that it wasn't Queenie's father, why then he can run his horse in the race again, and then maybe they can win the money and live happily ever after.
0: Well, we'll find out more about that next week. Now, that's all the time I have. But before I go, here's that nice fellow with some more interesting information. Well, honey, and all you boys and girls, I gotta go now.
1: All right, Mr. Tommy Bigley Man, but I'll be waiting for you next week.
0: Okay, that's a date, and a date with all you boys and girls. Be sure to meet me with our little friend Miss Honey next week when I read Puff the Comic Weekly. For I'm the Comic Weekly Man, the jolly Comic Weekly Man. I'll be back to read the funnies to you happy boys and honeys. Don't forget, boys and girls, see you all next week. Your friend, the Comic Weekly Man.

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4: Well, come in, Smithers. 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Speak up, boy. Orange juice.
3: No, sir. 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
4: 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Wife and three pips to support. Thank you.
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0: After decades of being referred to as cops, flat feet, bulls, and many other uncomplimentary names, law enforcement officers today are regarded as members of a highly respected profession. Cases which a few years ago would have remained mysteries are now solved through the use of the scientific crime laboratory, the basic improvement in personnel, and the specialized training law enforcement officers throughout the nation receive. The policemen of years gone by would hardly recognize today's FBI special agents as they go about their jobs. The only familiar element would be hard work. Despite technical aids and increased knowledge, today's law enforcement officer must still contribute labor, the relentless hour-after-hour effort for which there is no substitute. Tonight's FBI file opens on the streets of a southern Gulf Coast city. It is fiesta time, and on every side street, people dance in gay costumes. Certain streets are closed to traffic, and block parties are held. The litter of confetti and discarded noisemakers doesn't bother the dancing couples, for these are people in a holiday mood. Even a gaudily dressed couple trying to push their way through the crowd can only laugh at their lack of success.
1: Well, I thought the football season was over.
2: At this rate, we'll never make it.
1: We got to.
2: You tell them.
1: We got the costumes and the places to go. All we need is the money.
2: Let's try again. Come on, follow me.
0: The girl is dressed as a pirate, her hair covered by a large red scarf, one eye hidden by a patch, her face heavily painted. The man is wearing a dragon's head mask over his head and shoulders. And as he pushes his way through the other couples, he suddenly stops.
2: Huh?
1: What's the matter?
2: My tooth! The filling came out.
1: But does it hurt, Dad?
2: Not yet, but it will.
1: You want to forget about it today?
2: No, we're this close. Let's go.
0: The dragon's head and the lady pirate had to stop a few more times as they made their way through the crowd. But finally, they reached the sidewalk in front of the Federal Savings and Loan Association occupying the corner store. After catching their breath, they enter.
3: Good afternoon.
4: Hello.
3: What can I do for you?
4: How much can I get on this ring?
5: The diamond's real.
3: I can see that. But we don't make loans on rings.
0: After explaining the rules, the woman behind the counter was to learn that the company did make loans on rings when the request was made by a man with a gun in his hand. The robbery of a Federal Savings and Loan Association is a federal violation. So the local field office of your FBI was immediately notified of the robbery. A witness was found who saw the dragon's head and the lady pirate run to a car and speed away. The description was broadcast. 2 hours later, the car was located in another part of the city. FBI Special Agent Jim Taylor is examining it when Agent Frank Jackson approaches.
6: Hello, Jim. Hi, Frank. Heard anything yet?
7: Yeah, a few things. Might be significant.
6: Huh? What are they?
7: Here's the eye patch the girl was wearing.
6: Any chance of tracing it?
7: No, Frank. That's the kind they sell in every drugstore. Here's the dragon's head.
6: Well, must be 100 stores carrying those.
7: Yeah, but maybe we can get some help. There are quite a few red hairs in the mask there.
6: Well, that all we've got to go on?
7: Yeah, that's all so far.
6: Well, how about prints?
7: There's none on the steering wheel, the rear-view mirror, or the door handle.
6: You look through the glove compartment?
7: Yeah, I just finished. Oh, Frank, come here. Help lift these cushions, will you? Get away.
6: There. Nothing but dirt.
7: No, wait a minute. There's something wedged under here. Some kind of a card.
6: What is it?
7: I can't tell yet. There. That's a card from a scale. 230 pounds. Hey, it's stamped with today's date,
6: hmm?
7: This car was stolen yesterday. This could belong to whoever stole the car.
6: Yeah, it could be.
7: Come on, Frank, let's dust this for prints.
0: FBI special agents are trained to work with the material at hand. To start the chain of evidence as they did in this case, with a car that turned out to have been stolen, an eye patch, a dragon's head mask, and a card from a penny weighing machine.
7: Frank, we got some reports from the lab. The hairs from the dragon's head mask were red, all right, but not originally. They'd been dyed.
5: But the mask was worn by a man.
8: Yeah. Washington thinks it might have been somebody named Howard Boone. He just finished a jail sentence for bank robbery.
5: Huh?
8: Yeah, they got his name out of modus operandi file. He's known to have dyed his hair while casing a job.
5: Oh, well, how about pictures?
8: They're en route now. I think maybe he's the right man, Frank. This description here says Boone weighs 225 pounds.
5: Yeah, I checked that weighing machine card.
8: Oh, did you get anything?
5: Well, the scale is in a drugstore down the boardwalk.
8: Boardwalk, huh? That ties in with this other report from the lab. The dirt we vacuumed from the floor mats of the getaway car had a lot of sand in it.
5: Yeah, from the beach?
8: Yeah.
5: Well, we might get something at the drugstore if we had Boone's pictures.
8: Well, they'll be here first thing in the morning.

0: Howard.
1: Huh?
0: Haven't you gotten up yet?
1: Oh, this tooth was murder all night.
0: Why don't you go to a dentist?
1: It'll get better.
0: Haven't you had enough trouble with teeth to know they don't fix themselves?
1: You know, I don't like dentists.
0: You seem to like a bed.
1: Grace, we got $3,500 on the loan company job. How much do you want to steal in 1 week?
0: As much as we can.
1: Please, Grace, my tooth hurts. I'm tired.
0: From what? You get up in the morning, go out and lay on the beach all day, and come back for dinner. Is that tough?
1: Do you think listening to you is easy? Oh, this tooth is murder.
0: Then get up. Come on. Get up and find a dentist.
2: FBI investigations are not a chain of hunches or lucky breaks, but of constant work and careful planning. After the woman at the loan company identified Howard Boone's picture as a red-headed man whom she had noticed hanging around the previous week, agents Taylor and Jackson distributed his picture to every hotel and rooming house in the city, showed it to ticket sellers at every transportation terminal, but got no results. Then they received a copy of Boone's prison record and found he had continual trouble with his teeth. A list of every dentist in the city was prepared, and agents Taylor and Jackson set out to interview them.
3: Pardon me. Are you Dr. Raymond?
4: Yes, yes. What is it?
3: I'm a special agent of the FBI. Here are my credentials.
4: Sit down in booth 4. You'll get the usual discount for government employees.
3: Well, doctor,
4: I'll
3: that's
4: be
3: not
4: with
3: a...
4: you in a minute.
3: Doctor, please. I didn't come in here for treatment.
4: Well, what do you want?
3: Well, if you've got a minute, I'd like you to look at this picture. Here. Have you seen that man?
4: He was here this morning. Oh? I filled 3 cavities for him. Worst patient I've had in a year. Screamed like a Comanche.
3: Do you have his address?
4: I don't keep records. Takes too much time. I operate cash and carry.
3: I see. Well, do you expect this man back for any further treatment?
4: No reason for him to return, but if he does, I hope he brings a broom.
3: How's that?
4: I never saw a man leave a booth in such a mess. When I tilted the chair back to work on him, the sand ran out of his clothes like a waterfall.
3: Sand?
4: Haven't been able to use booth 5 since he was here. There's sand on the floor, in the chair,
3: pardon
4: all
3: me,
4: over...
3: Doctor. Do you have a broom around the office here?
4: Yes. Why?
3: I'd like to sweep that sand up myself. Frank, we've definitely tied Howard Boone into the holdup.
5: Yeah? How?
3: The lab just reported on that sand from the dentist's office. Matches the sand that we found in the getaway car.
5: More progress, but no Boone.
3: Yeah. Oh, did you get any lead on the girl?
5: Not a thing.
3: I've been studying his record. He usually sits tight for a while after doing a job.
5: Ought to make him easier to find, but it doesn't.
3: Well, this report from the lab gives us a focal point.
5: And where?
3: That drugstore at the beach where Boone weighed himself.
5: Oh, I took his pictures to the store yesterday, Jim. None of the clerks recognize him.
3: He might still be hiding out down there, though. Look, let's each take his picture and go house to house along the beach.
2: Patience must be part of the equipment of every special agent. Patience to keep working every angle of an investigation until its possibilities are exhausted. To continue probing even when no progress seems to be made. One house after another at the beach was visited. And always the answer was the same. No one had seen Howard Boone. With each house visited, though, Agent Taylor was coming closer and closer to a small wooden cottage. A cottage occupied by Mr. and Mrs. Howard Boone.
1: It's a lazy day today.
0: How can you tell?
1: Oh, come off it.
0: Oh, Howard. When are you going to go back to work?
1: I don't know.
0: You'll be 40 on your next birthday.
1: Gracie, I'm a plain guy. I don't want to own the whole world. Let somebody else make a buck.
0: Oh, don't worry. They are. Did you see the paper?
1: Just the sports page.
0: 3 men held up the National Bank and got $36,000.
1: Nice haul.
0: You could have been one of those 3 men. Then we'd have 15,000 instead of 3,500.
1: You still wouldn't be satisfied.
0: Oh, that's right, I wouldn't be.
1: Then what difference does it make if I go to work or not?
0: Don't you ever stop and think about the men you grew up with? Whitey Miller has a piece of the numbers racket. Jack Adams is the enforcer for the bookmakers. Harry Benson...
1: I know, and you could have married any one of them.
0: Oh, Howard, I'm not sorry I picked you. I still think you've got more on the ball than any of them. You just got to try a little harder. Be a little more interested in advancing yourself.
1: What did I do with my cigarettes? I must have left them in the bedroom.
0: Well, I'm sorry I bored you. I'll answer it. Come Hello.
3: Good afternoon, ma'am. I'm a special agent of the FBI.
0: Yes?
3: I'm trying to look at a man named Howard Boone. I'd like you to look at his picture.
0: All right.
3: Have you seen this man?
0: Let me see.
3: I'll take as much time as you like.
0: Oh, no, I'm sorry. I never saw this man in my life.

0: As you have seen in tonight's case from the files of the Federal Bureau of Investigation, two criminals, a man and a woman, used the circumstances of a local fiesta as a background for their crime. Other criminals have used different backgrounds, different circumstances. Many of them planned in advance, but often improvised, for criminals tend to be opportunists. In too many cases, the victim directly contributes to the robbery by displaying a well-filled wallet in a public place, or leaving a note in a milk bottle revealing how long a house will be empty. A note thieves can read as easily as the milkman. By observing general rules of care and caution, rules which are not only crime prevention, but also self-preservation, you can make it extremely difficult for a criminal to make you the next victim on his list. Tonight's file continues the following morning at the local FBI field office.
1: Frank, the woman from the Savings and Loan Association called in. She remembered something else.
2: About Boone?
1: No, she said that when the girl was taking off the diamond ring just before the holdup, she noticed a band of white flesh as if a wedding ring had kept that part of the finger from getting sunburned.
2: Yeah. Well, Boone's records show anything about him being married?
1: Yeah, it did, but there's no address for his wife, and the mail charts from prison don't list any letters that he ever sent her or got from her.
2: Yeah, well, you called the License Bureau.
1: Well, they don't show any record on a Howard Boone, but there's no telling what name he might have used.
2: We don't even know he was married here.
1: No, but his first three arrests were here. This seems to have been his headquarters.
2: Yeah, that's true.
1: Frank, I had a list made up of every church, preacher, and justice of the peace in town. Everybody who could have performed the ceremony.
2: Well, where do we start?
1: Well, I still think the beach is part of the answer, so let's fan out from there.

0: Grace?
1: Grace, we got a job. That call was from a guy I did time with, and he's got a setup all ready to be knocked over. He's letting us have the whole deal for $300.
2: We don't want it.
1: Wait, how can you turn it down? You don't even know what the job is.
2: If it was any good, would he sell it for a flat $300, or would he want a percentage?
1: Well,
2: besides, we don't have to buy jobs.
1: But this one sounded real good to me.
2: What was it?
1: An all-night supermarket. Well, this guy said there's always about $2,000 in the till around midnight.
2: Job's got no class.
1: Grace, you're on my back all week to get a job, and I get one. Now it's not fancy enough for you.
2: And I'm right.
1: Okay. If you're such a genius, you go out and find the next job.
3: A man and woman rob a loan company office. Instead of fleeing after their crime, they settle down. Your FBI takes a common dragon's head mask, an eye patch, a few strands of hair, and a card from a penny weighing machine. Puts them together and learns the identity of the man. To the layman, that would seem to present the simplest kind of a case. To the law enforcement officer, it presents one of the most difficult. For in flight, the criminal must occasionally expose himself. But hiding out, he can stay under cover and out of sight.
4: Good afternoon, ma'am. Is Judge Crawford in?
2: Oh, I'm sorry. He passed away a few months ago.
4: Oh, I see. Well, ma'am, I'm Special Agent Taylor of the FBI. I came here to ask for some help.
2: I'm Mrs. Crawford. Please come in.
4: Oh, thank you very much. Tell me, Mrs. Crawford, did you see many of the marriages that Judge Crawford performed?
2: Just about all. I used to be the witness, and I took wedding pictures of the couples. All those on the wall are mine.
4: Oh, well, then maybe you'll be able to help me. I'm looking for a man named Howard Boone. Here's a photograph of him. Have you ever seen him?
2: Well, I'm not sure, but let me look through my album.
4: All right.
2: Here we are, right over here. Let me see now. There. Don't they look happy? They were the first ones the judge ever married. Bentley was their name.
4: Ma'am, can we go through some more, please?
2: Oh, heavens, yes, forgive me. This is the Andersons. We get a Christmas card from them every year.
4: Uh-huh.
2: They were a lovely couple.
4: There, that's Boone.
2: Why, so it is. Here's a copy of their license.
4: Oh, may I see that, please? Howard Adams and Grace Larrabee. Here's the name Adams. Well, this Hotel National that's written here under the license, is that the address they gave?
2: That's right. And here's the date, July 8th, 6 years ago.
4: July 8th. Well, thank you very much.
2: Don't you want to see any more of the pictures?
4: Well, not right now, but thanks again for your help.
3: Sometimes one piece of evidence dovetails smoothly into the next, and conducting the investigation is a simple matter. In most cases, though, an agent gets a lead, investigates, makes some progress, and then runs into a dead end. That happened at the Hotel National. No one remembered the couple, and they hadn't left any forwarding address. The added information that Mrs. Boone's maiden name had been Grace Larrabee set Agents Taylor and Jackson off on another avenue of investigation. There was a possibility she'd pawned the ring while her husband was in jail. They therefore began checking all pawn shops and loan companies.
5: Another shop just down the block, Jim.
6: We make it through this mob. Find me, lady.
5: Sorry.
6: Excuse us, please.
5: I'm coming through for you.
6: How you doing? You know, we might take a week at this rate. Will you let us through, please? Pardon me. Thank you. Here we are, Frank. Come on.
5: Go ahead.
7: Good day, gentlemen.
4: Hello there. We're special agents of the FBI.
7: What can I do for you?
4: Well, we'd like to know if you ever loaned money on a diamond ring to a woman named Grace Boone or Grace Larrabee.
7: You can look it up.
4: Yeah, please. Thanks.
7: A diamond ring, you say?
4: Yeah, that's right. It's about 1.5 carats, plain gold setting.
7: Well, if I did, it would be in this book.
4: Oh, we might as well look up Grace Larrabee first.
7: All right. Yes, yes, here it is. 1.5 carats. Plain gold setting.
4: That's it.
7: She borrowed $200 on March 18th, 1950. Redeemed the ring 2 months later.
4: Do you have her address there?
7: 68 Chelsea Avenue.
4: Fine. Thanks, Frank.

0: Chelsea Avenue's the next block.
1: We're quite away from the beach.
0: Yeah, that we are.
1: Let's see, this is the 100 block.
0: Uh-huh. There's 96. 90. 82. 74. Hey, hold it.
1: Huh?
0: Look, 68 is a police station.
1: Yeah, but that's the number the pawnbroker gave us.
0: Yeah, I know, but there's got to be a mistake someplace.
1: Well, maybe she gave him the wrong address.
0: Oh, I doubt that, Frank. She only borrowed 200 on a ring worth 1,000, and she used her right name.
1: Well, but this police station's been here 20 years.
0: Yeah. Wait a minute, Frank. Look over there, the store. Look in.
1: Huh?
0: Hey, there isn't a clean window among them. But three of them have old faded lettering and new gold numbers.
1: Well, say, that's right.
0: Come on, let's go into the police station. We might still be on the right track.

0: hard. We got a job.
1: What?
0: The toll gate on the bridge.
1: Oh, no.
0: You know that little restaurant by the approach?
1: Uh-huh.
0: I stopped him for coffee, and one of the bridge attendants was in the next booth with a girl, telling her about his job.
1: Uh-huh.
0: The last shift on the toll gate is 8 at night to 4 the next morning, and it's only one man. At midnight, an armored car comes by for the day's receipts. Honey, have you got any idea how much money they take in on that bridge?
1: I don't know. A couple of G's?
0: On good days, from 8 to 10,000. And all we do is pick up the money before the armored car gets there.
1: That's the whole deal?
0: Uh-huh.
1: I don't like it.
0: Why not?
1: The guy at the toll gate has a gun.
0: Yours will be out first.
1: How about traffic? Suppose somebody drives up while we're sticking up the joint.
0: It's due to rain tonight. The traffic will be light. Look, let's drive over there and you can see the layout for yourself.
1: Well, I...
0: Come on.
1: Okay.
0: Now, this is what I meant by something big. Nobody's ever stuck up the bridge.
1: Maybe there's a reason. Go ahead.
2: Just a minute.
1: Huh?
0: FBI.
3: All right, Bone, put your hands...
1: Wait a minute.
2: As soon as you put the cuffs on him, Frank, we'll take them both to the county jail.
4: Howard and Grace Boone were convicted of bank robbery and sentenced to federal penitentiaries. The faded lettering and the new gold leaf numbers on some of the plate glass windows across from the police station suggested to Agent Taylor that perhaps the street had recently been rezoned and the addresses changed. A check at the police station revealed that to be the case, after which it was a simple matter to learn the number to which Mrs. Boone's old address had been changed. And so another case from the files of the Federal Bureau of Investigation was closed. It may have occurred to some listeners that the file could have been closed earlier if instead of merely asking homeowners along the beach whether or not they recognized Howard Boone's picture, your FBI had gone into the houses and searched for Boone. That, however, would have violated the constitutional rights of privacy enjoyed by those homeowners. And while your FBI puts every effort into fighting crime, it does so within the strict confines of the law, because that's the way special agents are trained to operate, because that's the American way.

0: The incidents used in tonight's broadcast are adapted from the files of the Federal Bureau of Investigation. However, all names used are fictitious, and any similarity thereof to the names of places or persons, living or dead, is accidental. This Is Your FBI is a Jerry Devine production.
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0: Quaker Puff Rye Sparkies bring you Terry and the Pirates.
1: Now that Terry Lee has met his half-sister after all these years, well, the meeting was not as exciting as he thought it would be. Ginger Lee is a few years older than Terry. She's led a quiet, helpful life in China. She'd never heard of Terry or Pat Ryan or Flip Corcoran or Burma or... Well, you can see from that how far Ginger has been away from the world's activities. Even now, Ginger Lee is in charge of a mountain sanatorium about 80 miles from Chungking, and she's content with her work. But Pat and Terry have jarred Miss Lee out of her quiet life, as you shall see in just a moment. So stand by!
0: Oh, here comes Quaker with a bang, bang. Ra-da-da-da-da, bang, bang. Quaker Puff, we Sparkies, the wheat that's shot from guns. The family's favorite breakfast, the wheat that's shot from guns. Quaker Puff, the wheat Sparkies have vitamins to tell. The easy step to extra pep, and boy, the taste is swell. Here comes Quaker with the bang, bang. Ra-da-da-da-da, bang, bang.
2: 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But remember, they come only in the big Quaker packages that are red and blue. They're the ones for you.
1: When Terry and Pat left Hong Kong by plane, before they ran into their trouble with the Lolos, they planned to go to Chungking and locate Ginger Lee. They had 2 reasons for this. First, to find out for sure if she was Terry's half-sister, his only living relative.
3: But there was something else. Ginger Lee, according to certain information, was the last person to visit Dr. John Quill in his New York office some 5 years ago. Quill had been stricken with loss of memory, and we found him just a few short weeks ago and brought him to Hong Kong. We helped him to recover his memory, and in doing so, we made a strange discovery.
4: Dr. Quill had perfectly normal vision except for one thing. He was unable to see himself in a mirror or any shiny surface. When Pat and I finally met Ginger, we thought she might shed some light on this strange eye trouble.
5: You see, Ginger, you were the last patient to visit John Quill. Now try and recall all that happened. We're anxious to help the doctor, and anything you can tell us may be of great value.
3: Well, what Ginger Lee told us was amazing. How she had left Quill's New York office and returned again a few hours later.
6: I'd forgotten my leather briefcase. A strange man was in the doctor's office going through his filing cabinet.
3: And then came the surprise. Ginger picked up the briefcase and departed. And not until she was on board ship sailing for China did she discover that she had the wrong briefcase.
6: I wrote several times to Dr. Quill and received no reply. And then I read where he had vanished, so... Well, here's the briefcase. I've kept it all this time.
7: Well, I'll tell you what let us do. Suppose we light that oil lamp.
6: Oh, huh? I'll light it for you.
7: Thanks. And then let's go through these notes, these papers in the briefcase, find out what they are. Imagine they're all Greek to us. We're not medical men. Wouldn't it be strange if way over here in a backwoods mountain village of China, we found the key to a mystery that started 5 years ago in New York City?
5: Well, Pat, what do you make of it?
7: Everything, Terry. Everything and nothing.
5: Hmm?
7: Well, we got a lot of surprising notes here, Terry. Notes made by Dr. Quill, well, at least 5 years ago. I wouldn't be at all surprised if the answer to Quill's eye trouble is in here. Of course, I can't tell. I'm not a medical man.
5: Golly, maybe whoever ransacked Quill's office was searching for this stuff that was in this briefcase. And Ginger goes in and calmly walks off with it. It could be.
7: Yeah, it could be. Hey, better put a blanket over Ginger.
5: Hmm?
7: Guess she's not used to these late hours. She's sleeping.
5: Yeah, curled up in his chair. Think I'd better build up the fire a bit. Is it cold in here?
7: No, I'll do it, Terry.
5: Well,
7: must be getting mighty sharp outside.
5: Now, what about all these notes?
7: Well, Dr. Quill was quite a guy. Seems strange that a great surgeon and brain specialist should lose his own memory. Of course, he's got it back now, but even so...
5: I have a hunch he tried out some of his experiments on himself. You know, that could be why he got that fantastic eye trouble, not being able to see his own reflection.
7: Yeah, well, look here. Here's some notes about photographing the back of the eye. It says here it's a better method of identification than fingerprinting. Yeah, it seems I heard of that some years ago.
5: Yeah, me too. Look at this. He writes here, must get supply of Doptura, solution of stramonium. None to be had in New York. Cannot complete experiment without it.
7: Doptura.
5: Oh. Here's another note. Doptura produces temporary amnesia. It is a solution of Jimson weed and the rest of the pencil writing is rubbed out. A form of antispasmodic. Golly, Pat, I don't know what he's writing about.
7: Well, Dr. Quill was interested in the brain, that much we know. Look here, he writes on this paper, a nervous disease of Oriental peoples is M-I-R-Y-A-C-H-I-T. I don't know how you pronounce it.
5: Miryachit?
7: Yeah. Well, anyway, it causes its victims to imitate involuntarily the voices and actions of others. Must investigate in connection with the sleepless one.
5: The sleepless one? What do you mean by that?
7: I don't know yet. Maybe something here. Let's keep on going through this, okay? A lot of notes to be jammed into.

0: Well, Terry, I think I've got it. This assortment of notes and odds and ends begins to make sense. Hey, come on, fella. You can't sleep with your chin on the table. You get a crick in your neck. Come on, come on. Better call it a day. Call it a new day. Look at the time. It's going on 3 in the morning.
1: What is it?
0: I don't blame you for being sleepy. Look at the time.
2: Are you still going over that stuff? What'd you find out? Did you find out anything?
0: Yeah, I got a pretty straight lead. I think I know what it all adds up to. Terry, we've got to find the sleepless one.
1: Who? What's that?
0: Well, don't worry. You're not the sleepless one.
2: Start over again, Pat.
3: Now, what's about what? I'm awake now.
0: Okay, bend an ear, Terry. I'll give you this quickly, and then we'll turn in. This jigsaw collection of notes has finally come out in a very clear picture. Oh, brother, listen to that winter wind. I'll bet it cuts like a knife.
2: What about the sleepless one?
0: Oh, get a load of this, fella. Somewhere in China is a man by the name of Irachi, or Irazi. I'll call him Irachi.
3: Mm-hmm.
0: He is the only man in the world who never sleeps.
3: What? He never sleeps? It's impossible.
4: Oh, no, Terry. I've heard of it.
0: Hey, hold. Did we wake you up, Ginger? Didn't know I was talking so loud.
4: No, I've been awake for some time. And I've heard of Irachi, the man who never sleeps.
3: You have?
4: Mm-hmm.
3: Well, gee, how can a man stay awake all the time? Oh, that's impossible. I still say it can't happen. Nobody can live without sleep. Where did you hear about him, Ginger?
4: From the natives, Terry. They speak about the sleepless one in whispers. They're afraid of him, you see. Ko Shui, they say, meaning the man who never sleeps.
3: Yeah, they speak of him, but have they ever seen him?
4: They say they have.
3: That's a lot of malarkey.
0: Hey, now, wait. We're off the subject a bit. For some strange reason, Dr. Quill is anxious, or I should say 5 years ago, he was anxious to find this Irachi, this man who never sleeps. All these notes have some bearing on the case, and from what I can gather, Dr. Quill wanted to find Irachi more than anything else in the world. Yeah, I got a feeling that this strong desire was the real reason why Dr. Quill lost his memory, why he had that mental breakdown.
3: Gee, Pat, we've had lots of talks with Quill back in Hong Kong, and not even once did he ever mention Irachi.
0: No, that's true, but maybe he's got a reason for keeping quiet. Look here, on every one of these notes. Now, everyone makes designs and crazy doodlings with a pencil on paper. We all do it when we're telephoning, for instance.
3: Yeah.
0: But look here. On every one of these papers is the name Irachi, printed or written. Now and then, the words, never sleeps.
3: Well, how do you know Doc Quill scribbled that?
0: Well, these are his notes. They were in his briefcase. There's no reason to doubt it.
3: Well, so what? What does it all add up to?
0: Well, I may be wrong, Terry, but here's my guess. Dr. Quill was a brain specialist. He wanted desperately to locate a man named Irachi, a man who never sleeps. One man in all the world, just think of it. One man in the entire universe who was unable to sleep. Now, that isn't natural with a man who had the reputation that John Quill had. But wait, he must have had a strong reason to try and find this Irachi, a personal reason.
3: Say, maybe because John Quill couldn't see his own image in a mirror, maybe he thought Irachi could help him.
0: No, that's odd. Quill didn't know he had that fantastic eye trouble until...
4: Until the evening I saw him in his office.
0: Yeah.
4: I'm sure he didn't realize it before that. At least he was certainly surprised and frightened when he found out that he couldn't see himself in the office mirror.
0: No, I think the trouble with Quill's eyes and his insane desire to find Irachi are two separate things.
3: So?
0: So, we haven't found the answer to Quill's fantastic eye trouble, but we have stumbled on a second mystery. A man who never sleeps and he lives somewhere in China. Now, Quill has kept all this a secret from us. I wonder why. Yeah. I wonder why.
5: And in the tiny mountain cabin, with a bitter wind whipping the snow into ghostly shapes, these three people come upon a new mystery. The mystery of the man who never sleeps, which is something we'll hear a lot more about. So stand by.
6: Quake, a puff, rice, bark, ease, the rice that shot from guns. Here comes Quake with a bang, bang. Ra-da-da-da-da, bang, bang.
7: Gang, have you tried this lately? If you haven't, you don't know what you're missing. I'm talking about the way to enjoy not just one, but both of the

grain shot from gun, right at the very same time. Now here's what. Pour some Quaker Puffed Wheat Sparkies into a bowl so that it's about half full. Then pour on some Quaker Puffed Rice Sparkies. Add milk and sugar. Oh, man, alive gang. What a swell tasting combination that is. And say, try topping with fresh, stewed, or canned fruit. Whatever's handy. Mm-hmm. Just you try it. That's the original, the one and only Quaker Puffed Wheat and Puffed Rice Sparkies. Get both kinds in those big red and blue Quaker packages. Terry and the Pirates is dramatized for radio by Albert Barker, who says, there's going to be a lot of people who doubt if a person can live without sleep. Yes, and a lot more will wonder why a famous authority like Dr. Quill would nurse a secret desire to find such a man. There's more discoveries tomorrow and the start of a new adventure. Same time, same station. This is ABC, the American Broadcasting Company.

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4: The magic island of the South Seas lies hidden behind its mysterious bank of magnetic fog. The Gregory yacht and the Johnson rescue boat are lashed together, both held captive at Pier 5 on this weird island of Euclidea. On board the yacht, Mrs. Gregory and Captain Bradford are planning everything as exactly as possible. For at 8 o'clock, just after dark, they're going to try to escape from the island in Johnson's boat. Jerry and Joan are starting along the pier to the island, beginning what may prove to be a very dangerous adventure, as they will try to gain control of the radio and power chambers on the island. It is now just 6:30, 1 hour and a half before the plans must be completed.
5: Now you must remember, Jerry, that we are to speak of nothing out of the ordinary until we are in the sound channel.
6: Hey, Joan, why can't we use that sound channel elevator to go down it? You know, the one we came up in last time?
5: We will do so, Jerry, if we are able to get it to open for us. Remember that we must ask the control chamber for permission to enter.
6: Well, when those guards hear that we've got the antidote to bring those scientists out of their sleep, they'll be glad enough to let us go down in there.
5: But, Jerry, we haven't...
6: Yes, we have. You forgot it, so I brought it all right.
5: But, Jerry, Captain Bradford
6: said I know.
5: That...
6: Captain Bradford said for you to carry it, but you walked right out without it, so I stuck it in my pocket.
5: But, Jerry... Oh, Jerry, you stepped right on my foot.
6: Well, if you don't quit arguing with me, I might have to step on your neck. Now, listen. I've got the stuff Captain Bradford said would bring those Euclidean scientists back to their senses again. And don't give me any more argument.
5: Oh, Jerry, I begin to understand.
6: Oh, don't hurry. Next week will be a swell time to start understanding me.
5: But I did not mean to be stupid, Jerry. You need not be so angry with me. I was not trying to misunderstand you.
6: Maybe not, but you did just as good a job of it as if you tried to.
5: I am sorry, Jerry. And of course we must hurry to the laboratory. G-47 will be very angry if we do not wake him and the other scientists as soon as possible.
6: Now you're coming alive again. Okay, here's the elevator. Recite that hocus-pocus that opens it up.
5: Cleostra at the main elevator shaft. Cleostra at the main elevator shaft.
6: Maybe they won't let us go down there till we explain to them that we've got the stuff they want.
5: That should not be necessary. The guard must have heard us discussing it. Yes, Jerry, the elevator is opening again. The top of the shaft covering is arising from the island.
6: I guess you're right at that. Is this the same elevator we got stuck in when the submarine lock broke and flooded the fifth level?
5: Yes, Jerry, this is the same elevator.
6: We can sure pick the nicest places to play.
5: I think that will not happen again.
6: Well, I think it better not.
5: Now the door will open, Jerry.
6: Now don't recite all that to me again, Joan. The last time we were in this thing, you said the door will open again. And it didn't. Let me figure this one out for myself.
5: Why are you so angry with me, Jerry?
6: Oh, I'm not angry. I'm in a hurry. Here we go. Well, the floor sounds the same anyway. Now, I'll push this thing for the fifth level.
5: That is right, Jerry.
6: Now, and down we go. They can hear us talking in the control chamber, can't they?
5: Yes, Jerry. All we say can be heard.
6: Well, I'm glad of that. There goes the first level.
5: Yes. But why do you say you are glad we may be heard in the control chamber?
6: Because if anything happens to the elevator this time, I'm going to yell until somebody comes and gets us out.
5: We have passed the second level.
6: Yeah. I wonder if we'll find all those Euclidean scientists still asleep when we get to the laboratory.
5: Captain Bradford said he was afraid they would be asleep for hours.
6: Well, there's a third level. Yeah. Tex did act kind of worried about how long the gas would keep them asleep.
5: G-47 will be very angry with Captain Bradford when he wakes up and thinks what the captain's formula did to him.
6: Well, it's his own fault. That's the fourth level. And if G-47 hadn't been in such a hurry to get his hands on his formula, well, Tex would have told him to look out for that gas explosion if it didn't work just right.
5: He will blame the captain in some way, Jerry. I dread to think what will happen when he wakes up.
6: Well, I guess this is as far as we go.
5: Yes, the door will open automatically now.
6: That's what you said the last time.
5: But look, Jerry, it is really opening now.
6: Oh, that's good. I could get nervous awful easy in one of these things. Well, let's get going.
5: Yes, Jerry.
6: Now, where's that laboratory?
5: Right this way, Jerry.
6: Huh? Oh, yeah. Yeah, I guess I'm kind of turned around.
5: Now, right in here, Jerry. Hurry inside.
0: Boy, you sure thought fast when you stared me in here, Joan. I pretty near forgot and went to the laboratory.
7: And you thought very swiftly, Jerry, up there on the surface of the island, when you spoke as if we were taking something from Captain Bradford to wake up those men in the chemical chamber.
0: Well, now that we're both thinking, let's get busy on why we're playing hide-and-seek down here. Where do you start to clear the way of the radio room?
7: There is a detailed chart of the island on the work table over there. I will point out the strategic points.
0: Okay, but let's get in some corner of the room where our voices don't sound like we're hollering down a well.
7: Come with me. We will find a zone of soundproofing near the chart table.
6: Well, our feet don't make any more noise. Hey, our voices are all right now.
5: Yes, Jerry. That was the end of the sound testing zone.
6: Swell. Now, where is this plan of the island?
5: Right here. Is it not beautiful?
6: Hey, I don't see any maps or drawings. What are you talking about?
5: This, Jerry. This shining cylinder is an exact replica of the island.
6: That thing?
5: Yes, of course.
6: Golly whiskers, Joan. Well, that looks like a big tin can. About the size of a 10-gallon can, with a cogwheel on the top of it.
5: Exactly, Jerry. And that is what this island looks like. That is a perfect scale model of the island.
6: Gee. And that cogwheel on the top is the piers?
5: Yes. Those arms extending from the upper rim are the piers, and those little metal projections, shaped like a falling drop of water, those are the control chambers on the surface of the island.
6: Boy. And all these little outline places in the sides. They show the levels, don't they? Now, let's see. 1, 2, 3, 4, 5. That's the fifth level, isn't it?
5: Yes. And you may see the outlines of the submarine locks there. All of the submarines are at this level. They are kept here so they will still be free of the ocean floor when the island is submerged. Then the submarines may enter or leave their locks, and the surface of the island will be under 40 feet of water.
6: Boy, I'd like to be able to take that thing back home with me. Wouldn't I have something to show the boys and girls?
5: It weighs nearly 1,000 pounds, Jerry. I think you would have some trouble carrying it.
6: Yeah, I'd have to use both hands for that. Well, we've had enough fun. Now, where's a picture of the insides of this funny island? We've got to make our plans and move fast. Somebody's coming to investigate us if we don't hurry it up.
5: You may see the inside of the island with this model, Jerry.
6: Huh? You mean look through that steel?
5: No, this is not the transparent steel. This is opaque. But it opens up at the touch of a finger. So.
6: Well, giggling goldfish.
5: Jerry, you know very well that
6: a goldfish
5: does not giggle.
6: Oh, I know that. But I'll bet he would if he could see this. Look, Joan, the whole thing is opened up. Each level just slides out to the side as if there were little shells.
5: Is it not wonderful, Jerry?
6: Sure is, Joan. It's about the most wonderful thing like that I ever saw. Gee, look. Look, there's a little submarine in the locks.
5: And there is the chemical laboratory where the chemists are all asleep.
6: Oh, yeah. And we're near asleep here. Now, get your nose down close to this, Joan, and show me where every important control room on the island is.
5: The main radio control room, as you know, is there on the surface of the island.
6: Yeah. Can't we do anything to that from here?
5: Not directly, but I will show you how we may handicap the operation of the beams later.
6: Never mind later. Do it now.
5: Very well. Now, down here, in the 10th level, the last one in the island proper, are located all the tremendous turbines and motors and generators that furnish the power and light for all devices on the island.
6: Then that's a place we've got to hit for, right away.
5: No, Jerry, we must not do that. That would spoil all our plans.
6: Well, I don't see how. If we can get to that machinery, we can shut off their power, can't we?
5: We could not get into the power chambers. Even the men who work there are locked in. Then they are relieved at intervals by an armed guard who lock a new group of men in there. And anyone other than the workmen assigned to that section who even appeared on that level would be punished severely and given no chance to explain.
6: Gosh, that doesn't sound so good.
5: But we do not want to go into that section, Jerry.
6: No? Why don't we?
5: Because if we could shut off the power down there, We would never get out of the island. Every door and elevator would lock automatically and remain sealed until the repairs were completed. Have you forgotten our experience in the elevator? Were we not locked in there?
6: Yeah. This begins to look not so easy, Joan.
5: Oh, do not lose heart, Jerry. Even if we could do all that safely, we would not want to. As we must have the power in the radio chamber when we are ready to send the message to Johnson. And we would be defeating our own purpose if we cut off the power.
6: Well, then what can we do that's any good?
5: Look into that little chamber, Jerry. The solid round one directly beneath the radio chamber. Just a few feet under the surface of the island.
6: Yeah, I see it. What's that?
5: That is the main electrical dispatch room. All the power and lighting circuits on the island pass through a series of master keys and switches there. And we can nearly control the whole island if we can take over that room.
6: But can we take it over?
5: It will require courage, Jerry, and what you call a lot of luck. But I think we may hope to do it.
6: Well, you know your way around here and up there better than I do. What's the plan?
5: We must go into the radio control chamber, directly above that one, and overcome the guards. Then repeat the procedure in the room below.
6: How many guards?
5: There will be only two in the upper chamber, I think, and one in the lower.
6: Well, that doesn't sound too bad. They've got ray guns, I guess.
5: Yes, powerful ones. Not like these little ones we have, and... Oh, Jerry, I have just thought of something.
6: Huh? Good or bad?
5: Wonderful. It is in this room that the protective paint is kept. There, Jerry, in that round vat.
6: What do you mean, protective paint?
5: The paint which will protect us against the rays for our hands and face.
6: You mean with that paint on our hands and faces, they can't hurt us with their ray guns?
5: Yes, Jerry. We have on Euclidean cloth garments. And with that paint on our hands and faces, the rays will be harmless to us.
6: Well, then let's get into the paint, quick.
5: Someone is in the room.
8: Can they see us?
5: Not yet. We are hidden here.
8: Then work fast. Shoot your ray gun off. I'll fall like you shot me. You tell them you caught me here.
5: But Jerry,
8: do as I say. I've got an idea. Shoot that gun so I can fall. Quick.
9: 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While Robertson's Golden Shred gets all of its tang from Seville oranges. What would you rather have for breakfast?

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0: Once again, the Damon Runyon Theater brings you another story by the master storyteller, Damon Runyon. And this one, a story goes with it. And to tell it to you, here is Broadway.
1: Thanks. Well, it is of a racing time at Saratoga, and I am there. I am feeling fine because the night before this afternoon, I make a few pounds on some very willing dice. I am walking along when all of a sudden I spot Hot Horse Herbie. Now, Herbie is generally with empty pockets, and I know he knows I do all right. So I suddenly think of a place I have to be in the opposite direction. But just when I think I am out of reach, I hear...
2: Hello, Broadway.
1: Oh, hello, Herbie. What do you do, tunnel in the ground to come up in front of me?
2: Ah, you are not glad to see me.
1: Hysterical with happiness, so long.
2: Broadway...
1: The answer is no.
2: I do not ask you anything.
1: The gleam in your eye does.
2: I hear about you and the little cubes last night.
1: Herbie, I have got to pay the mortgage on the old farm in Indiana. I am sending a brother through college, and my sister in California wants to come home.
2: You are never in Indiana. You never have a brother, much less a sister.
1: How much, Herbie?
2: Broadway, I do not ask you for a red cent. I never open my kisser about dough. In fact, I just wish to wish you a good afternoon. Take it easy, Broadway. I will see you some other time.
1: Well, when Hot Horse Herbie walks away without putting a bite on me, all I am able to do is stand there with my mouth open. It is a very unusual situation. In fact, it is so unusual it is practically impossible. And I look around me several times to be sure I am still in the world. However, Herbie has a reason. And what the reason is, I find out the next day. And I will tell you about it in a minute.

0: Like I say, it comes up the next day. I am once again at the track when I feel a tap on my shoulder. I look around, and there stands Hot Horse Herbie.
1: I should not even speak to you after the way you treat me yesterday. Just like I am a leopard.
0: I am sorry. I figure you for a touch.
1: Hey, that reminds me.
0: I open my big mouth.
1: At Broadway, do you wish something good in the fort tomorrow?
0: Herbie, look, you have always got a horse that is something good. Only the other horses are never convinced.
1: I tell you, Broadway, this is a cinch. A sure thing.
0: Yeah, sure.
1: Broadway, it is a cinch. Do you wish to hear about it?
0: No.
1: Look, I...
0: What is the matter? What are you looking at?
1: Broadway, see that guy standing over there by the rail?
0: The sad-looking character?
1: Him. I dislike the way he stares at me.
0: Who is he?
1: I never see him before in my life.
0: He seems to know you because he is coming over. And you will excuse me
1: wait,
0: because...
1: Wait a minute. Stay with me. I do not like the looks of his character.
0: He is very hollow-eyed, like he does not sleep for nights and nights.
1: It is going to be a touch. Leave us go.
0: Yeah, now you know how it feels.
1: I have got to go. I have got...
2: Excuse me. I want to talk to you.
1: Me?
2: Both of you. I saw you around here.
0: There is something wrong, Mr....
2: My name is Harter. Steve Harter.
1: To me, that is a cold name. It means nothing.
0: I do not know it either.
2: I'm not real well known. Fact is, nobody knows me here.
1: Well, do not worry. You will get acquainted. Now, if you will kindly excuse my friend
2: please,
1: and I...
2: Please, just a minute. I want to ask you a favor.
0: Oh? What is that?
2: Do you know anybody with a gun for sale?
1: Broadway, does he say a Roscoe?
2: No, a gun.
0: Hey, look, Mr. Harter, why do you wish a heater?
2: Gun.
0: You have it your own way. Why do you wish a gun?
2: To kill myself.
1: Oh, is that all? Well, I may be able to give you the name of a guy
0: Herbie,
1: who...
0: Herbie, what are you doing?
1: Doing this citizen a favor. He asks us, does he not?
0: Mr. Harter, why do you wish to kill yourself?
2: I lost all my money. All but $50.
1: He is a wealthy man, and he wishes to knock himself over. He is nuts.
2: You don't understand. I had over $500. I don't dare go home to my girl.
0: Look, Mr. Harter, take the $50 and go home.
2: I live in Illinois.
1: Practically a foreigner.
2: Please, do me a favor and tell me...
0: No, go away. You are loony.
2: You can have the gun after I'm through with it.
0: Thanks. Come on, Herbie.
1: Yeah. Goodbye, Mr. Harter. For $50, I will...
0: Herbie, the guy is nuts. Leave him alone.
1: Broadway, you queer a deal for me. I know where I can get a Roscoe for $30. I take his 50 and make 20, and what does he care?
0: Herbie, I know where there is a nice, quiet job in the morgue. It will suit your personality fine.
1: I do all right this way. Why do I want a job?
0: Forget it. Now, goodbye.
1: Now, wait. I remember. I am telling you about something good in the fort tomorrow.
0: Never mind.
1: Broadway, you do not understand. This is not a ordinary tip. It is a special, extra special.
0: No!
1: Broadway.
0: What?
1: A story goes with it.
0: I do not care. A story?
1: A story.
0: Well?
1: Listen, you come with me.
0: Where?
1: To the stable. I wish you to see something.
0: What?
1: A horse by the name of Never Despair.
0: What? Herbie, I will not insult other horses I may wish to bet on by associating with that caterpillar.
1: I tell you, there is a story goes with it. And Broadway, a very good story.
0: Well, since Herbie puts it that way, there is nothing else but I go with him. We head for the stables, and Herbie leads me to a stall where Never Despair is. Now, this is a horse that even the guy who hollers he would give his kingdom for one would bite his tongue for saying such a thing. Anyway, Herbie looks around careful-like, and then addresses me thusly.
1: This is Never Despair.
0: Yeah, I read the nameplate. But even without it, there is no doubt. Once I see this pig in a race, and he is slower than the glue he should be.
1: He is going to win the fourth race tomorrow.
0: This is the first time in history one horse runs all alone in a race. Because that is the only way he...
3: Marty, is that you?
0: Who is that, Herb? It sounds like a doll.
1: It is Hybe, Louise.
3: Oh, I couldn't see.
4: I was back in the stall.
1: Oh, sure. Louise, this is my friend, Broadway.
4: Oh, sure. I've seen you, Mr. Broadway. How are you?
0: Just fine, little miss. And you?
4: Wonderful. Did you come to look at Never Despair?
1: Yeah. We wish to give him the once-over.
4: He's not in very good shape, is he?
1: Well, one never knows about a horse.
0: That is right. One never knows.
4: Open the stall door for me, will you?
1: Oh, sure.
4: Thank you. It's a little hard getting around in a wheelchair.
1: Oh, you'll do all right, Louise.
4: Of course. It's all right, Mr. Broadway. Don't look so sad. I'm used to it. Ever since I was 9.
0: Oh? How old are you now, Louise?
4: 17.
1: Well, I hear Never Despair is running in the Ford tomorrow, Louise.
4: Yes, he is.
1: Mm-hmm. What do you think of his chances?
4: I don't know.
1: He never wins a race before.
4: But Dad won't give up.
1: That is the ticket. Never Despair. Just like his name.
4: We got a wonderful jockey, Marty Bowen.
0: Marty Bowen?
1: Yeah, he is a great boy.
5: Yeah, that's right, Herbie. Great.
4: Marty, I didn't see you come up.
5: I came up the back way. What are you doing around here, Herbie?
1: Why, I just come to look over Never Despair.
5: Why?
1: Why?
4: Marty, what's the matter? Why are you looking like that?
5: I just don't like the idea of him coming around here. That's all.
1: Marty, you got me wrong.
5: Yeah, I guess so. How you feeling today, honey?
1: Me?
5: Shut up.
0: Herbie, let us go.
4: Oh, no, please don't go. I never get much chance to talk.
0: Okay, little miss.
5: Feeling any better, Louise?
4: Sure. I just told Herbie and Mr. Broadway that you're riding Never Despair tomorrow.
5: Oh, yeah. You told them, huh?
4: Why, yes. Shouldn't I?
5: Well, they'd find out anyhow. Now, look, baby. Maybe you'd better let me wheel you back to the hotel. You shouldn't be knocking yourself out like this.
4: All right. I'll be back in a minute. I left my coat in the tack room.
1: Well, I guess I will be going.
5: Just a second, Herbie.
1: Yeah?
5: What are you doing here?
1: Oh, just wandering around.
5: Then keep wandering.
1: What are you so touchy about, Marty?
5: Look, any time a guy like you comes around, there's something cooking.
1: There is. Like what, for instance, Marty?
5: Beat it, Herbie.
1: Well, sure. Come on, Broadway.
0: Yeah, like I say before, let us go. Now, it strikes me as very strange that a jockey like Marty Bowen is riding Never Despair. Also, it is more than just strange that Herbie knows something about the race. Also, Marty acts suspicious indeed. I am thinking about all this when Herbie says to me,
1: "Well, how does it look to you, Broadway?"
0: I am trying to figure that out, Herbie.
1: Mm-hmm. Now, what do you say if I tell you that the Fourth tomorrow is going to be a boat race?
0: Boat race? You mean that race is going to be fixed?
1: That is it?
0: You are crazy. It is practically impossible.
1: Not when a guy is in love with a dog.
0: Who is in love with who, and what has love got to do with horses?
1: Everything. Listen. It is fixed for Never Despair the cop.
0: Now I know you are crazy. Why, if that nag so much as finishes the same day as the other GGs, the judges will look for something fishy.
1: Nevertheless, Never Despair will win.
0: For the last time, I ask you why.
1: Look, Marty is in love with Louise. Now, her old man owns Never Despair. But he has not got a nickel in the world.
0: Herbie, this story is getting more than somewhat mixed up.
1: If you will listen and not interrupt so much, I...
0: Go ahead.
1: All right. Now, Marty Bowen knows Never Despair has not got a chance. So, he fixes it with the other jockeys to take their time.
0: Well, he will be ruled off for life.
1: Only if anybody finds out about it.
0: So all the other jockeys in the race know.
1: But they will not tell.
0: Herbie, you stand there and tell me that a race is going to be a shoo-in for Never Despair, and 5 other jockeys take the chance of being set down for good? I do not believe it.
1: But all the jockeys know Louise. They feel very sorry for her, and they do it for her. They pick a race where there will be very little doping. That way, nobody gets hurt.
0: You mean Never Despair will win the purse?
1: Now you get it. And Louise will go to a specialist and be fixed up. There is a doctor can do it, but he is expensive.
0: Well, look, why does not Marty just give Louise the dough if he is in love with her?
1: Marty does not have a dime.
0: Herbie, I do not like this.
1: Like it or not, that is the story I tell you.
0: Wait a minute. How do you know all about this?
1: I overhear a conversation between Marty and the other jockeys yesterday morning. They are in a hotel room next to mine. I just happened to be next to the wall at the time.
0: Oh, I see. So what are you going to do?
1: Are we alone? Bet or never despair.
0: And you wish me to do the same?
1: Because you once do me a favor, I tell you all this.
0: Well,
1: look, you take it or leave it. I give it to you straight. You see Marty. You see Louise. You see how Marty acts. What more do you want?
0: With that, Herbie leaves me. Now, I do not like the sound of the whole thing. There are judges and stewards who keep racing on the level. And if anybody is caught putting a gimmick on the game, it is too bad. Now, what happens the next day in the fourth race and how things turn out is something indeed. And I will tell you about it in a minute.

0: Well, it comes up the next day, and I am at the track as per usual. I am still thinking about what Hot Horse Herbie tells me when he comes to me and says,
1: "The next race, is it, Broadway?"
0: Well, I know.
1: You are going to bet it?
0: Well, how about you, Herbie?
1: I am flat broke.
0: Uh-huh. Now it comes up.
1: Look, do I not show you the way? Do I not impart the secret to you? A fiver is all I ask.
0: Well, okay, Herbert. Here is the fence.
1: Well, now, do not forget. Never despair. And whatever you do, Broadway, do not breathe a word to anyone.
0: Look at the odds.
1: Yeah, so far, never despair is due to go at 40 to 1. Broadway, you and me stand to collect a nice crop of letters. You... Hey, look. There is that character again.
0: The place is full of characters. Which one do you refer to?
1: The guy who wishes to buy a gun to cease living with himself.
0: Oh, yeah. He lamps us again.
1: I have got a good notion to put him on to where he can pick up a rod. I'm getting tired of looking at him.
0: Hello, Mr. Hodder.
2: Hello. Will you do me a favor?
0: Oh, you do not get hold of a gun yet, huh?
2: Nobody will sell me one.
1: I have got a penknife, friend.
2: Look, please, do me a favor.
0: Mr. Hodder, why do you not go back to Michigan?
2: Illinois.
0: All right, Illinois. Go back there and forget all this.
2: Do me a favor.
1: One track mind.
0: What is the favor you wish, Mr. Hodder?
2: Well, I've been watching you two, and, well, you seem like you know your way around. I mean, you look like you know the horses. Please, tell me who's going to win the next race, the four. Please, I've got to do something.
0: Well, will you forget about erasing yourself?
2: Yes.
0: Okay. The winner of the fourth will be...
1: Calipers.
0: Herbie.
1: Calipers will win the fourth. In fact, it is a toss-up between Calipers, Loose Living, and Goose Pimples. They figure 1, 2, 3.
0: Herbie, you are a...
1: I wish to do him a favor, Broadway. Play Calipers, Mr. Hodder.
2: Calipers, Loose Living, or Goose Pimples.
1: That is the line.
2: Thank you very much. I appreciate this. Thank you. And goodbye.
0: Herbie, that poor guy. What do you do to him?
1: You are going to give him never despair.
0: He is broke. He wishes to bump himself.
1: Look, I tell you, we cannot let this thing get out. Me and you are the only ones who know about never despair. We got to keep this thing honest.
0: My, you have a wonderful sense of honesty.
1: Look, I got to see a guy now. You got a few minutes to get to the windows and make your bet. And Broadway, in the future, do not forget who lets you in on this good thing.
0: Well, by this time, Never Despair is a 50-to-1 shot and looking worse all the time. I get to the window and make my bet, then go back and watch the race. Although, personally, I'm not interested in watching races, only in how they come out. Whew, I never see such a race. Calipers breaks past, Loose Living is right in his heels with Goose Pimples third. Never Despair is where he figures, a good last. Then, when the Gigi's turn into the stretch, it seems that Calipers stops to wait for a streetcar. Loose Living seems to be running backwards, and Goose Pimples takes a sudden interest in running sideways. The other nags all develop a strange slowness. Then, out of nowhere, comes Never Despair with Marty Bourne using the whip. Never Despair wins by 2 lengths. Nobody can believe their eyes, least of all Never Despair, who is so surprised at winning that he does one more turn around the track before Marty can stop him. Then it comes up later, and I am tapped on the shoulder by one of the track Pinkertons. He takes me to an office, and who is there but Herbie, Marty Bourne, and Louise? Also, there is a judge who says as follows.
3: All right, now that we're all here, I think we'd better have an explanation.
4: Why are we here, Mr. Clayton?
3: Louise, where is your father?
4: Why, I don't know. He was at the paddock. Why?
3: Well, you see, we're...
5: Look, you got us here to spill a beef. What is it?
3: Bourne, why did you take Never Despair as a mount? You could have had Calipers, a Loose Living.
5: I gotta give reasons for liking a horse?
4: I don't understand, Mr. Clayton.
3: Louise, I'm sure you had nothing to do with today's event.
4: What do you mean?
3: Never Despair has never won a race before.
5: So what? He runs a good race and wins. That's something new for a horse? Lots of them
3: Keep
5: do it.
3: Keep a civil tongue in your head, Bourne. You're in trouble. I'm waiting for a phone call right now, and if it tells me what I think, you've ridden your last race.
4: Marty, what is he talking about? Please, somebody tell me.
5: It ain't nothing, baby. All you got to remember is that you got enough dough to go to that dock.
1: Since this conversation seems to be between everybody but me, I will go.
3: Sit down. You're not in the clear either.
0: Well, what about me? I do nothing. I am an innocent bystander.
3: After a little investigation, we learned that both of you were at Never Despair's stall yesterday. You talked with Marty Bowen there.
1: There's a law against visiting the horse?
3: No. But it seems odd that a well-known player like you are, Herbie, should take an interest in a horse that has never won a race.
4: You mean it was fixed? Marty, no.
3: It's all right, Louise. Now, we'll all sit by and wait for that phone call. It should come any moment.
5: Look, you gonna set me down? You got anything on me?
3: I don't know.
0: Herbie, I think I will kill you.
1: What for?
0: What for? Here I am.
3: You two stop mumbling. If you want to talk, speak up.
1: This is a private matter, Mr. Clayton.
3: I told you to... Now, we'll see. Hello, Clayton speaking. Oh, yes, go ahead. What? Oh, there's some mistake. You sure? Well, strangest thing I ever heard of. All right, Jim, thanks. I've been in this business 33 years, but I've never come up against anything like this.
5: What's that?
3: Nothing. Nothing at all.
1: Huh?
0: What do you mean?
3: I mean you can all get out of here. Go on, now get out.
5: You're letting us go?
3: That's what I said.
5: That phone call, it cleared me?
3: In a way, yes. Never Despair won the race. Against horses that should have beaten them by 10 lengths. By every standard, there should be something wrong.
5: You mean a fix, Mr. Clayton?
3: Yes. And when that happens, there's usually a large amount bet.
1: But what, Mr. Clayton?
3: But there was only one bet placed on Never Despair, and by someone who hasn't the remotest connection with any of you. Now get out of here!
0: So that is the real surprise. Herbie looks at me, and I look at Herbie. We all leave, and Louise is very happy, and Marty is likewise. We get back to the stable, where the scene is as follows.
5: Look, baby, first thing in the morning, you're leaving for New York. And in a week, you'll be out of that wheelchair, and you and me are going to get married.
4: Marty, if I thought for a minute that race was... Marty, I couldn't bear it.
5: You heard Mr. Clayton. Only one bet on Never Despair. Now, if it was going to be a boat race, wouldn't bets be laid?
4: Yes, I guess so.
1: Hey, sure, Louise. It is just a great break for Never Despair. That right, Broadway?
0: Well, I suppose so. Anyhow, it all ends all right.
5: And if anybody so much as says it was a fix. Understand, Herbie?
1: Yeah, sure.
5: Okay. Come on, Louise. We got to see about getting your stuff ready. Next week this time, you'll be out of that chair.
4: Goodbye, Herbie. Mr. Broadway.
0: Bye. Hey.
1: So long. Bye.
0: Herbie?
1: Huh?
0: I wish to ask you a question.
1: Oh?
0: Yeah. Do you put a bet on Never Despair?
1: Me? Well, I... You see...
0: You do not, huh?
1: Well, I get to the window and I see the dancer. He gives me calipers as a sure winner.
0: Herbie, you are telling me that you let yourself get counted off of Never Despair?
1: Well, the dancer makes it sound so good that I think maybe I should not trust Marty Bowen. You know how it is. But you do all right, huh?
0: Herbie, I have got news for you.
1: Broadway, you are not going to tell me that you...
0: I put my lettuce on loose living.
1: What? But I tell you about Never Despair.
0: Well, I run into regret, and he tells me to lay my role on loose living.
1: Oh, you are a dope. You let yourself be touted off a sure thing?
0: Herbie, what about you?
1: But that is different. Or is it different?
0: Herbie, who bets on Never Despair?
1: I do not know, but he must be a dope.
0: At 50 to 1, nobody is a dope. But we wonder who puts the bet on Never Despair. And we then give up wondering. We think it is the end of the whole thing. But it is not. And what the payoff is, I will tell you in a minute.

0: So the next day comes up. I and Herbie are sitting in front of the hotel where we are no longer staying due to lack of funds. We are very sad indeed. It is like Herbie says.
1: You see, Broadway, that is the trouble. You have got to trust people. Now, if we trust Marty Bowen... but we do not.
0: I am still wondering who puts the bet on Never Despair.
1: It is a mystery we will never solve.
0: Yeah. Well, what are we going to do?
1: I can think of nothing.
2: Hey, you too.
0: Who is that in that taxi?
1: I never see him before. Broadway, look.
2: Keep the change, my good man.
0: Carter.
1: He is all dolled up, new clothes, and look at that roll of dough.
0: Oh, no, it cannot be him.
2: I've been looking for you two, looking all over.
1: You wish a gun, still?
0: If you find one, leave us use it first.
2: Oh, no, I'm all right now. And I owe it all to you two.
0: You do? How does that figure?
2: You gave me a tip yesterday on the fourth race.
0: The wrong tip?
2: No, it was all right. It was a good tip.
1: Broadway, this guy is nuts.
2: Oh, you told me Gallipruth, loose living...
0: We know all that. But if you bet one of those...
2: Oh, but I didn't. I bet on the horse that had the least chance.
1: Never Despair.
2: Surely. I was going to lose all my money and then, well... jump in the river or something.
0: It is still not too late.
2: Why should I? With $2,500? It's more than I came here with. And I'm going home today.
1: But you...
2: Look, I know I shouldn't offer you money.
1: Do not use snap judgment.
2: You let me show you how grateful I am?
1: Oh, Mr. Harder, gratitude is a wonderful thing. And we would not deprive you of such a grand feeling.
2: Good. Here's $50 for each of you.
1: Mr. Harder, this is big.
2: Nothing at all. Well, thanks again, and goodbye. I'm going back to Illinois. Goodbye.
1: Bye.
0: Well, now we know.
1: $50 apiece. We are back in business.
0: I am going back to New York.
1: Wait, Broadway. $50 is nothing. Nothing at all. Look, we have time to get to the track. Now, I have a good thing in the sink.
0: No, I am going back.
1: But, Broadway, this is a sure thing. Do I not tell you about Never Despair? Listen to me. This is a sin.
0: I will not listen.
1: Broadway, there is a story goes with it.
0: I tell you what. What?
1: A story goes with it.
0: A story? Herbie, tell me the story.
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1: We had a party last night. It's one of the places in a worse shape. You know how it is. You leave things overnight, takes twice as long to put them right. A bit like forgetting to watch your weight. Still, I watch mine every morning with the Kellogg's Special K breakfast. 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

You can stay in this cabin and fight it out, or face the men who are waiting to lynch you. 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

0: have gun, will travel. Starring Mr. John Daner as Paladin. San Francisco, 1875. The Carlton Hotel, headquarters of a man called Paladin.
1: Good morning, Miss Wong.
2: Mr. Chang. Good morning.
1: Yes. Please, Miss Wong, at the Carlton Hotel, you speak to me as, hey, boy. Everyone does.
2: Oh, yes. I forget. Good morning, hey, boy.
1: Good morning. You did not meet Mr. Paladin before he left.
2: No. The lady in charge was showing me what the new duties would be each morning. He left very early.
1: Oh, yes. But in a few days, he'll return. Then I introduce you to my very good friend.
2: Oh, that would be very great pleasure.
1: Oh, yes. No.
2: Something is wrong?
1: Oh, when you make Mr. Paladin's bed, you make it West Point style.
2: West Point? I don't know what you mean, West Point.
1: Oh, I show you. Oh, hey, Mr. Paladin, very particular about bed made army way.
2: Mr. Paladin in the army?
1: Oh, no. But he was several years ago.
2: Oh, yes.
1: He said it is only proper way to make bed.
2: Awesome.
1: You do not tuck your blanket on the corner like this. Oh, no. You watch careful now.
2: Right.
1: First, you fold on the bottom side like this.
2: Yes.
1: Then you hold up the end of blanket and tuck on the corner like this.
2: Oh, yes.
1: Now, drop blanket and tuck on the whole side.
2: Oh, corner's very smooth, this way, Mr. Chang.
1: Yes, hey, boy.
2: Ah, yes. Hey, boy. May I please try other side?
1: Okay.
2: Mr. Paladin teaches you to make bed like this?
1: Oh, yes.
2: Oh, yes.
1: I learned many things from Mr. Paladin.
2: Oh, while I work at Carlton Hotel, perhaps you teach me many things?
1: Oh, yes. It would be a great pleasure.
3: This is Frank Knight speaking for Longines, the world's most honored watch. It's wonderful to win a Nobel Prize in Science, a Pulitzer Award in Literature, an Olympic gold medal in sports. 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Yet, for a surprisingly modest cost, you may own or proudly give a Longines, the world's most honored watch, the world's most honored gift, styled with distinction, cased in precious metal, promising a lifetime of faultless timekeeping. See your authorized Longines Whitnor jeweler. He will be honored to serve you.
4: The job was finished. The man who had hired me in Salinas had given me an extra $100 to prove that he was pleased, and I was on my way back to San Francisco. It was good to be alone on horseback. As I rode through the verdant coastal valley, I was reminded of Illinois, as I had known it when I was younger. In my imagination, I could see myself riding along on my father's farm, everything very green and sparkling, wonderfully new. Hours became minutes. Then suddenly I realized it was almost sundown, and I was lost. I had apparently taken the wrong turn at a fork a few miles back. My plans had been to stay overnight in Morgan Hill with an old friend, but now I'd have to bed down on the trail after I found water. While I was looking for a stream, I saw some smoke circling over the treetops a couple of hundred yards ahead. A closer look revealed a small cabin nestled in a grove of eucalyptus. Hey, easy, boy.
5: Don't come no closer. This is private property.
4: Well, hold your fire. I'm not trespassing.
5: This is my land. Strangers ain't welcome.
6: come you nosing around here?
4: I was looking for a creek. My horse needs water.
6: People don't look for creeks in these parts.
4: Everybody around here as friendly as you?
6: Just be on your way, mister.
4: Look, I've been riding all day. If you look at my horse, you can tell he needs water. You got a well, I'd be willing to pay.
6: How much?
4: You tell me, it's your water.
6: You willing to pay $2?
4: That's your price?
6: Let me see the money.
4: Here.
6: All right. You can have the water. Dismount and walk your horse up to that trough by the pump. I'll be right behind you with his rifle. All right, walk.
4: You're mighty free with that rifle.
6: There's been a lot of horse stealing lately.
4: You got a lot of horses?
6: A few out back. They're good ones. They're worth stealing. I don't take any chances.
4: I see.
6: A man don't just happen to wander onto my land. This ain't on the road to no place.
4: Well, I wouldn't be here if I hadn't got lost. I was on my way to Morgan Hill.
6: You're better than 10 miles from Morgan Hill.
4: Huh. Not much water in the trough.
6: There's more when it's gone.
4: I'm afraid I won't have any luck picking up that trail before morning. It's going to be a dark night.
7: Dirk?
6: What is it, Agnes?
7: Supper's on the table.
6: I'll be in a minute.
7: What's he doing here?
6: Watering his horse.
7: Dirk, I heard the shooting. What was it?
6: Nothing.
7: Who's that man with you?
6: Stranger.
7: Is he staying for supper?
6: No.

0: his horse.
1: Dirk, I heard the shooting. What was it?
0: Nothing.
1: Who's that man with you?
0: Stranger.
1: Is he staying for supper?
0: No.
2: I'll need more water.
0: Well, you just pump it yourself.
1: Dirk, why did you hit him?
0: I don't trust him.
1: You killed him.
0: He ain't dead.
1: He ain't moving. Why'd you do it?
0: I aim to find out who he is.
1: Don't look like he's breathing.
0: He's breathing. There ought to be something in this wallet telling who he is. Here. Huh? You read the printing on this card.
1: I see. It says, have gun, will travel, wire paladin, San Francisco. His name is Paladin.
0: And that card means he's a hired gun.
1: You don't think...
0: I might have known, come snooping around here near dark, saying he's lost.
1: You think the ranchers hired him?
0: Yeah. Probably old Fred Mosley. I got more of his horses than any others.
1: Don't pay, really, does it?
0: What do you mean?
1: Always running, hiding, pretending. It don't amount to a thing. We could make a better living digging clams on the beach. Horse thieving don't amount to a thing, Dirk.
0: Now, don't start that again. You just get us ready to move out of here by sunup.
1: What are you going to do with him?
0: I don't know. I never killed a man before. This just might be the first time.

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3: Somebody had exploded a stick of dynamite inside my head. I tried to reach up and stop the throbbing, but my hands wouldn't move. They were tied behind my back. I tried to move my legs, but I only felt the rope that was binding them together. Finally, when I was able to focus my eyes, I found I was lying on a bed in a corner of the cabin. In the middle of the room, there was a table with a dim lamp on it, and a woman, Agnes, was bending over a box, stuffing it with pots and pans. She must have heard me move because she looked up.
4: Oh. Finally woke up, huh?
3: Why did he hit me?
4: You can be thankful he didn't kill you.
3: Why would he want to kill me?
4: We're on to you, mister. Dirk thought you looked suspicious, and he was right. He found your card. We know you was hired by the ranchers to come after Dirk.
3: I don't know what you're talking about.
4: I suppose you deny your name's Paladin.
3: No. That's my name.
4: Well, don't be tricking me. You can be honest with me, because I saved your life. Dirk wanted to kill you, but I talked him out of it. You can thank me for that.
3: I'm grateful. I do thank you.
4: It ain't your skin I'm worried about. I'm just not going to have my husband start killing.
3: Well, why would the ranchers hire me to get Dirk?
4: There you go again.
3: Now listen. I don't know who your husband is or what he's done. I was lost. The smoke from your cabin led me here. I wasn't hired by any ranchers. I don't know anybody this side of Morgan Hill. Now, believe me, I'm telling you the truth.
4: If you are, we wouldn't have to move on.
3: I'm telling you the truth.
4: We could stay here. Dirk? Dirk?

0: Come in here.
1: Do you believe me?
0: Maybe I do.
1: I wasn't lying.
0: I'd like to believe you. Maybe because I'm tired of running. Maybe because I like this valley, this cabin. Seems like a home.
2: I told you to keep the door closed. What do you want?
0: He woke up.
2: Is that why you called me in here?
0: I was talking to him. I think you ought to hear what he's got to say.
2: We don't have time to prate with bounty hunters. I got the wagon hitched up. Are you done with the packing?
0: He says he wasn't hired by the ranchers.
2: Has he been giving you some soft talk? You always was a sucker for soft talk.
1: I wasn't soft talking your wife. The ranchers didn't hire me.
0: If he's telling the truth, we don't have to run.
2: I'm not taking any chance.
0: Dirk!
2: Douse the light. Get down on the floor.
0: Can you see anything?
2: No. No, it's pitch dark out there.
3: Come on out, Dirk. We know it's you that's been stealing our horses. Come on out.
0: That's Fred Mosley.
2: Come and get me, Mosley. There's the answer to your soft-talking friend, Agnes.
1: Listen to me.
2: She was beginning to believe you. I was right. You was hired by the Mosley gang.
1: I don't know Mosley. I didn't know you were a horse thief.
2: You ain't even a good liar.
1: Look, if you'll untie me, I'll prove to you I'm not with those men. I'll help you out of here and see to it you get a fair trial. Otherwise, they'll hang you.
0: Dirk, maybe what he's saying...
2: He's tricking us again. Don't listen to him, Agnes. He led those men here. I should have killed you in the first place. And I'd shoot you now, but I got a better plan. Mosley!
3: Yeah?
2: I got your man tied up in here.
3: What man?
2: The man you hired to come after me.
3: We didn't hire any man.
2: He says he was hired by you. His name's Paladin. I'm going to shoot him if you don't leave me be.
3: It won't work. You're wasting your breath trying to fool us, Dirk. If you don't come out, we'll burn you out.
1: Do you believe me now, Dirk?
0: Maybe he was telling the truth.
2: It don't matter now whether I believe you or not. They're going to burn the cabin.
0: Paladin, what would you do if we untied you?
1: Help to see that your husband doesn't get lynched.
2: Now, how can you do that? Well, there's at least three men out there, and they're not going to settle for anything less than a lynching. No matter what you or anybody else says to them. Besides, what do you care if I hang or not?
1: I believe in a fair trial. A man's guilty, it should be decided in the courtroom.
2: Trial or no trial, I'm going to hang.
1: At least you wouldn't hang tonight. You'll have a chance to hire a good lawyer.
3: Are you coming out, Dirk? Or do you want to stay in there and cry?
2: Paladin, how do you figure on getting me this fair trial you're talking about?
1: Give yourself up. Now, they'll take you nearby. I can follow you and surprise them before they get the rope around your neck. Agnes can go with me with a shotgun. With us undercover in the dark, the odds will be just about even.
2: All right. All right, maybe it'll work. But there's just one thing you didn't mention.
1: What's that?
2: Agnes will stay behind you all the way with that shotgun. And she'll shoot you if you don't do what you just now said.
1: Fair enough.
2: All right, Agnes. Untie
4: 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Two, Mr. Thomas, because of the thousands of acquaintances his globe-circling expeditions have brought him everywhere, adds personal sidelights and high human interest to the day's news, giving it added color, dimension, and meaning. 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Clear, colorful, complete. 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
1: Fred Mosley didn't believe there was another man in the cabin. I hid behind the door, but they didn't bother to come inside. They were only interested in Dirk. Agnes stood outside until they were gone, and a few minutes later we were on horseback, following the sound of Mosley and his men.
0: Paladin?
1: Yeah?
0: I'm scared.
1: For yourself or Dirk?
0: For Dirk.
1: Don't think about it.
0: Ain't no cause for me to hold this shotgun on you, is there?
1: No, there isn't.
0: I can feel it. You're different from most. You're clean. There ain't no pretending with you. I know that for sure now.
1: Hold up. I get down. We'll walk from here. Now follow me and be as quiet as you can.
3: No right to
1: spring
3: me up, Mosley.
1: There they are.
3: The
1: quiet now.
3: Man who's
1: come on.
3: Hang has that privilege. But you don't know for sure I'm the one who stole your horses. I didn't do it. You don't have no proof.
5: You're a fool. Think we didn't see our horses out back of your place without brand on them?
1: All right.
3: I bought those horses.
1: Let's stop here.
3: A man brought them by my place.
0: He already got the rope tied on his neck.
1: Yeah.
3: Swing the rope over there.
1: They're ready to slap the horse out from under him.
0: Hurry, Paladin.
1: Stay behind this rock. Keep the shotgun trained on Mosley, but don't shoot unless you have to.
3: Horse thieves don't get a trial.
1: I'm going to move up closer.
3: Stand over there by the horse, Tom. Get ready to slap him when I...
6: Mosley!
3: Who's that?
6: I got four men with me, armed with shotguns. We say you're not going to hang Dirk.
3: Come on out here where I can see you.
6: Not likely.
3: Why do you want to stop a hanging? He's a horse thief.
6: Clear out, Mosley, before we start shooting.
3: How do I know there's four of you?
6: Try us.
3: You don't leave me much choice, mister. We can't fight men we can't see. All right, Tom. You and Bill get on your horses.
6: Mosley, don't try anything.
3: We're leaving.
7: No, wait, Mosley, don't do it.
0: Oh, no.
1: Agnes, stay back there. Dirk.
0: Paladin.
1: Can you hear me?
0: You cut him down in time, didn't you? He's all right. He ain't moving, but I know he's all right. Ain't he?
1: He's dead.
0: We didn't stop him, did we? Slapped that horse out from under Dirk right before our very eyes.
1: I'm sorry, Agnes.
0: You tried. That's all you could do.
1: You want to cry, Agnes? Go ahead. It'd help.
0: I don't want to cry. I knew it was going to happen one way or another. That's why I was scared. But it's all over now. I'm not scared anymore.

How would you like to help solve a mystery? This is a medical mystery, the mystery of MS, multiple sclerosis. Multiple sclerosis is a chronic crippling disease of the central nervous system. It can affect various parts of the body and usually puts its victims in wheelchairs. Those victims, thousands of them, are hit mainly in young adulthood, in the age group between 20 and 40. Nearly all of them, when they're told they have multiple sclerosis, say they've never dreamed it could happen to them. As a matter of fact, it can happen to anybody. That's one of the few things we know about MS. Much of the rest is a mystery. But you can help solve that mystery. Its solution will come through painstaking, costly medical and scientific research. 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Tonight's story was written by Frank Michael. Featured in the cast were Vic Perrin, Gene Bates, Joseph Kearns, and Virginia Gregg. This is Hugh Douglas speaking. Join us again next week for Have Gun, Will Travel.

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1: 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I'll put one at Lance onto it. Very nice, young Harold. 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

0: 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And now, here he is, the one, the only...
1: That's me, Horace Greeley. Well, here I am again with $2,000 for one of our couples. A lot of money, isn't it?
2: It certainly is.
1: Would you like to win it?
2: Love to have it.
1: Well, maybe you'll know the answer. Would you split it with me?
2: I think it could be arranged.
1: It could be arranged with me, I know. I don't know. Who's first, George?
2: Well, Groucho, we invited some girls who work for a large manufacturing concern to the program tonight. Just before we went on the air, our studio audience selected Miss Patricia Darien, and her partner is Mr. Peter Ellesmere Jones. So, folks, would you come in, please, and meet Groucho Marx.
1: Welcome, folks, to You Bet Your Life. Say the secret word, and you'll divide $100. It's a common word, something you'll find around the house. Now, let's see. Patricia Darien, huh?
3: Yes.
1: And Mr. Peter Ellesmere Jones.
4: Huh? That's right.
1: In 7 years on the air, I think this is the first Jones we've ever had.
4: Well, it's not really Jones, you know.
1: It's not really Jones?
4: No, it's Ellesmere Jones with a hyphen sort of mixed up in between those.
1: Oh. Mm-hmm. Well, that name has a lot of dash to it if you have a hyphen. Maybe. Well, where are you from, Pete?
4: Well, I'm from Wales.
1: You're from Wales, huh? You're not Jones, you're Jonah. Huh?
4: Well... Touché.
1: Well, let's get down to details. What sort of work do you do, Pete?
4: Well, I had my training as a civil and structural engineer, and at the moment I'm working for Kobig & Kobig on Wilshire, checking some structural steelwork for the marine barracks at Camp Pendleton.
1: Oh. And where do you work, Pat?
3: I work for the Carnation Milk Company on Wilshire Boulevard.
1: Well, science is certainly wonderful. They're now getting milk from carnations, huh? I knew you could get it from milkweed, but I didn't know you could get it from corn. Well, do you operate a milking machine for this outfit, or do you milk by hand?
3: No, I'm a secretary.
1: You're a secretary?
3: Yes, uh-huh.
1: Well, in that case, it's a good thing you don't milk the cows. They'd probably object to your shorthand. Well, I've heard of your company. It's a very famous company, but I know they produce an awful lot of milk. How many cows do they own, Pat?
3: Groucho, we don't actually own any cows.
1: Well, where do you get your milk from? Coconuts?
3: The milk is sold to us by small local producers.
1: Small cows?
3: No, small producers.
1: Oh. Where are you from, Pat?
3: I was born in Peoria, Illinois.
1: Peoria, huh?
3: Yes.
1: Oh, a big... Yeah, there's an old line. It was a show called Lightning many years ago. It was a very famous play on Broadway. And I remember in this scene, the judge asked this girl, she said, why did you get married? And she said, well, I was in Peoria and it was raining. That's a very famous line out of the play Lightning. Frank Bacon was in it. Are you married?
3: No, I'm single, Groucho.
1: You're single, mm-hmm. Groucho, huh? That's a funny name. Single Groucho, huh? Would you like to get married?
3: Well, eventually, probably, yes.
1: Eventually? Why not now? You know that a flour company used that slogan and sold 45 million bags of flour? You should be able to bag one poor sucker. You married, Pete?
4: No, I'm afraid not. Well, I'm not afraid, but I'm not.
1: You're getting alarmed rather early, aren't you?
4: Well, not really.
1: Well, Pat, I'd like you to meet Mr. Ellesmere Hyphen Jones. Huh? Pete, do you consider yourself an eligible bachelor?
4: Well, I consider myself a bachelor, but not particularly eligible.
1: You're alive and breathing, aren't you?
4: Yes, sir.
1: Well, you're a very nice couple, and my advice is for both of you to win lots of money tonight and open a joint checking account. And you'll have something to argue about, and you'll have a very happy marriage. All right, now you're going to play Your Bet Your Life. We start you off with a $100 bankroll, and when you miss a question, you lose half of whatever you've got. Is that clear?
3: Yes.
1: If you think you've won enough, you can stop any time. Now, let's see how much money you can make. You selected music, and remember, the more the question is worth, the harder it is. Now, what question do you want?
4: Oh, it's 70.
3: Fine.
4: All
3: right,
1: 75, did you say?
3: 70.
1: All right, Jack Macon and the orchestra will play a song. Let's see if you can identify it. You got it.
4: Perfidia?
1: Perfidia is right, yes.
4: You're living well.
2: You now have $170.
1: $170. Now, which question do you want to take?
4: 80.
1: 80? 80. Okay. Andrew Segovia is one of the world's greatest performers on which instrument?
3: Wonderful.
4: Guitar.
1: Guitar is right.
2: You now have $250.
1: Now, you can go ahead or you can quit.
3: Wonderful. 90?
1: Duke Ellington wrote the number Jack Meekin and the orchestra are going to play. You tell me the name of this modern classic. Play, Jack.
4: Mood Indigo?
1: Mood Indigo is right.
2: Yes, he's now climbing to $340.
1: What a nest egg for your marriage,
3: yes.
1: Eh?
4: It's your last go.
1: It's your last chance to be the other couples. Which one are you going to go for?
3: Oh, might as well.
4: Well, let's go 100.
1: All right, we all know the song Hail, Hail, the Gang's All Here. From what operetta was the tune taken?
4: Oh, you're kidding.
1: Talk it over.
3: I don't even know an operetta.
4: Florida?
1: No, you ought to know this. You're English. It's The Pirates of Penzance by Gilbert and Sullivan.
3: Yeah.
2: Well, you lost half your bankroll, so you still have $170.
1: Well, thanks and good luck from the DeSoto Plymouth Dealers.
3: Thank you, Josh.
1: Sorry you didn't win.
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2: Well, Groucho, we have some people with interesting stories for you now. They were chosen just before we went on the air. And here they come, Mrs. Pauline Mells and Mr. Eric Sanders. Would you come in, please, and meet Groucho Marx.
1: Welcome, folks, to You Bet Your Life. Say the secret word and you'll divide $100. It's a common word, something you find around the house. Mrs. Pauline Mells and Eric Sanders. Miss Mells, I'll start with you. What is your hometown?
3: Crookston, Minnesota.
1: What's that?
3: Crookston, Minnesota.
1: Somebody out there from Venezuela. You're married, I presume, eh, Pauline?
3: Yes, I am, about 12 years.
1: 12 years. Did you meet this chap in Crookston?
3: No, I met my husband in a singing class at night school.
1: Oh. You met your husband at a singing class in night school?
3: Yes, I did.
1: In other words, your romance got started off on a sour note, eh?
3: No, we got along beautifully.
1: Do you think a duet sounds better when a couple's in love?
3: I think so. Mm-hmm. Isn't there a saying that says if music is the food of love, play on?
1: Have you ever heard a couple of romantic cats on a back fence?
3: I don't think so.
1: Where are you from, Mr. Sanders?
6: Sanders, mm-hmm. I was born in Colgate, Oklahoma.
1: Oh. Well, in that case, you must have a full set of teeth, huh? What sort of work do you do, Eric?
6: I sell worms.
1: You say you sell worms?
6: I do.
1: Well, who buys these worms? Early birds?
6: No.
1: Farmers
6: and agriculturists and people who wish to better their soil.
1: Well, how do worms help the farmer? Do they give him some new angles and
6: Well, they certainly do. They homogenize the soil and loosen it up for aeration. And, of course, the castings of an earthworm is the richest soil known to science. That's homogenized and blending of all materials in the soil, and it's deposited around the roots. And, of course, that helps in a tremendous number of ways.
1: Well, how does the worm know where to go?
6: They work around the roots of anything that lives, and they will eat nothing which lives but anything which has lived and died.
1: Like vultures, aren't they?
6: Yes. As a matter of fact, they're good eating garbage, too. Dead animals, anything which has lived and died, either animal or vegetable.
1: I wish I'd have met you some months ago.
6: I wish you had, too. I really mean it.
1: You weren't planning on draping me around an orange tree, were you?
6: No, I was planning on making an earthworm farmer out of you.
1: Yeah, well, I expect you to give me some of those worms. I'm going to try it.
6: Give you? Sure.
1: Well, I'll buy them.
6: Oh, well, that's fine. When do you want to deliver? I know where you live.
1: Deliver them tomorrow.
6: I can't make it tomorrow. I'm delivering $500 worth in Vista.
1: Well, I hadn't planned on any sale of that magnitude. Well, where do you live now?
6: Fullerton.
1: Fullerton, well, couldn't you put the worms out and just tell them to come to my house?
6: No, people write to me in Fullerton, just Fullerton, California, earthworms. That's the only right, and I get it.
1: Just Mr. Earthworms, Fullerton, California.
6: That's right.
1: Huh? How is it you know so much about worms, Eric? Are you attracted to each other?
6: Yes, we have something in common. People don't realize how large an industry it's becoming because of the fact in California now there's an earthworm association with 200 members. I'm not affiliated with it myself because I've always felt that I could merchandise my own product.
1: Mm-hmm.
6: Well, I've been reasonably successful.
1: Yes, you have. Mm-hmm. Particularly here, huh? Pauline, do you have any hobbies like raising ladybugs?
3: Yes, I have several hobbies.
1: Oh, here it comes, huh?
3: Well, cooking.
1: Well, let's take them one at a time. You a good cook?
3: Pretty good.
1: What's your husband's favorite dish?
3: Well, he's fond of my prime ribs.
1: I'm sure he is, but let's take the cooking, huh? What does your husband do for a living?
3: He's a Los Angeles police officer.
1: Oh, a police officer?
3: Mm-hmm.
1: Oh, how do you like being married to a cop, policeman?
3: Well,
1: I suppose it's all right in a pinch, but how... No groaning, please. Tell us about it.
3: Well, it has its good points and its bad points. Of course, their hours are long, and
1: the
3: you never know
1: long,
3: when they're going to come home, and everybody's always yelling at them. And,
1: yeah. Well, they're yelling at everybody else, too.
3: They're on call 24 hours a day, and the pay isn't very high. And
1: well, as Gilbert and Sullivan put it, a policeman's lot is not a happy one, you
3: That's
1: know.
3: Very true.
1: You happen to know that song, by the way?
3: Well, isn't that from the Pirates of Penzance?
1: Yeah, yes, it is. Well, one of my favorites.
3: I think I might know it.
1: Should we try it, huh?
3: I'll
1: just a chorus or so. I'll start, and if you can remember, you just chime in, huh?
3: All right.
1: Okay. It's been a long time since I've sung this. When a felon's not engaged in his employment,
3: his employment,
1: or maturing his felonious little plan, his capacity for innocent enjoyment,

0: 21.
1: Now, this is the part I like. Your part.
0: When the enterprising burglar's not a burgling.
2: Not a burgling.
0: And the cutthroat is an occupied and crime.
2: Occupied and crime.
0: Oh, he loves to hear the little brook a gurgling.
2: Brook a gurgling.
0: And listen to the merry village chime.
2: Village chime.
0: When Acosta's finished jumping on his mother.
2: On his mother.
0: Oh, he loves.

0: A policeman's lot is not a happy one.
1: Yeah, we did pretty good. I may have to go back on the stage after. Well, it's been fun talking to you two, but the time has come to play You Bet Your Life. Now, we start you off with a $100 bankroll, and when you try to build it up. 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Is that clear?
2: In the race for the $2,000, the first couple won $170, and the secret word is floor.
1: Okay, now let's see how much money you can make. You selected culinary quiz.
3: Start with 70? All right, 70.
1: Romano, Munster, and Brie are varieties of what food?
3: Cheese.
1: Cheese is correct.
2: Your bankroll is now $170.
1: $170. Now, which question do you want to try, Eric
3: 80?
1: The Red?
3: 80.
1: What do you call a Hawaiian feast?
3: A luau.
1: Luau is correct. I'm glad you got it.
2: Well, you now have $250.
1: $250. Now, what do you want to try?
3: Shall we pass the 90?
1: Mm-hmm.
3: 90? I'll try it.
1: What food do we get from the root of the cassave? C-A-S-S-A-V-E. It's a plant grown in the South that is commonly made into a pudding. If you don't know, guess.
4: It's a breadfruit tree. They must have been able to make. It's a breadfruit tree, and they pound it up and make a...
1: Yeah, but what is the name of the pudding?
4: Oh.
1: C-A-S-S-A-V-E. Well, take a guess.
4: Cassave?
1: No. Sorry, it's tapioca.
4: Oh, sure. Oh, my heavens.
2: Well, you've lost half your bankroll, so you still have $125.
1: No, here's your last chance to be the other couple, so you can quit, whatever you want to do.
3: Well, we'll try the $100.
1: $100. All right. Gumbo is another word for what vegetable?
3: It's,
4: Okra.
3: Okra?
1: Okra, and it's also my brother.
2: And you wind up with a grand total of $225.
1: Thanks, and good luck to the Soda Plymouth dealers. Give me a match. All right, George, who's next?
2: Well, Groucho, we have a married couple for you now, Dr. Yeah. and Mrs. Jean Bordeaux. Would you come in, please, and meet Groucho Marx?
1: Welcome. Welcome for the DeSoto Plymouth dealers. Say the secret word, and you'll divide $100. It's a common word, something you find around the house. Dr. and Mrs. Jean Bordeaux, eh? Well, you're a very charming pair. Now, which one of you is Jean?
5: I am.
1: Oh, you are, huh? Mrs. Bordeaux, what shall I call you?
6: You just call me Mary.
1: Mary, huh? Well, that's a nice, sweet, simple, uninhibited name. Where are you from originally, Mary?
6: Well, I'm from Murray, Kentucky, Groucho.
1: Where? That's
6: Murray, Kentucky.
1: Murray, Kentucky?
6: Yes, it's really a very important town. It was really the birthplace of radio.
1: Is that so?
6: The man was Nathan B. Stubblefield.
1: Is that so?
6: Yes.
1: I thought Amos and Andy invented radio.
6: No.
1: Stubblefield?
6: Yes, Stubblefield.
1: That was the name of the man who invented radio?
6: That was the name of the man
1: before
6: who
1: invented... Before Marconi?
6: Yes.
1: Well, the Russians hear about that, huh? You know what, they're going to claim that they invented Stubblefield.
6: He really did invent it before Marconi, but you know, as it often happens, that the real person doesn't get the credit,
1: That's true. Now, Doc, by the way, what kind of a doctor are you, Doctor? Are you an M.D., a D.D.S., or a B.V.D.?
5: Ph.D.
1: A Ph.D., huh? You got to be pretty smart for that. Mary, does the doc give you a feeling of inferiority, or are you, like most wives, superior to your husband?
6: No, I have no feeling of inferiority. After all, I have 2 degrees myself. A.B. M.A.
1: That makes Mary 2 degrees smarter than you, eh?
5: I have an A.B. and an M.A. plus the Ph.D.
1: There are more degrees around here tonight than you'll find on a thermometer. As a Ph.D., Doc, have you ever done any teaching?
5: Yes, I taught at Whitworth College down in Mississippi, at USC... and the Dale Carnegie Institute of Public Speaking and Effective Human Relations.
1: Why do they call it the Institute of Public Speaking and Human Relations?
5: Because they teach public speaking and human relations.
1: Thanks. I thought they taught how to win friends. Why do you emphasize public speaking?
5: Few things are more important to anyone than to be able to speak effectively in public.
1: That's true. And one of the things that are more important is being able to keep your trap shut in public. Well, I didn't mean you. I just... Me, I meant. Well, since you're an expert on public speaking, could you give us some tips on the subject, Doc? Could you boil it down to a few words?
5: Boiled down, I think you could sum it up by saying, just be yourself. Have a good opening. For example, you should startle an audience.
1: Good opening? You mean the back door, right near where
5: you You should startle an audience.
1: You say you should startle your audience? Yeah. What do you mean? When you open your mouth, you should let a flock of pigeons fly out? How do you startle them?
5: For example, you might say to this audience, why did you come here tonight?
1: A lot of them have said that to each other.
5: Or you could startle an audience by standing in front of them with your hand closed and say, I'm going to open my hand and show you something the world has never seen before. And after I open my hand, they will never see this again. Open your hand, take out a peanut, crack it, and eat it.
1: Isn't enough that the audience eats popcorn. I want the actors to eat peanuts. Doc, what sort of work are you doing now?
5: I'm a psychotherapist.
1: That means nothing to me. What are you doing, Doc?
5: I help people who have become emotionally upset to get back on an even keel emotionally.
1: Oh, you're a shrunken head man. You're a couch boy, is that it? What is it like being married to a psychotherapist? Does he ever try to analyze you, Mary?
6: Oh, yes, there are a few little problems connected with it. For instance, I sort of have a creative imagination, I think, and dream. I have just lovely little dreams, but I just can't dare mention them because, you know, to a psychotherapist, all dreams
1: have some significance.
6: Oh, yes, they're very dark. So if I tell my dream, why, he's liable to end up saying, well, now, who do you hate? And who do you want to murder now? And me? Well, I love everybody. I long ago took Booker T. Washington's motto as mine. I resolved to let no man belittle my soul by making me hate him.
1: That's wonderful. Old Booker T. had plenty on the ball, didn't he?
6: He did.
1: Mm-hmm. Well, I've learned a lot talking to you two, but I imagine even a successful psychotherapist would like to win some money, wouldn't you? So let's play You Bet Your Life. You understand the game, huh? You try to run your original bankroll of $100 into more than our other couples. And remember, if you miss a question, you lose half your bankroll.
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5: How about $70?
1: You could discuss it with Mary there. Don't talk
5: 70?
1: To me.
6: That's all right. We'll...
1: All right, what do you call the jars used for keeping tobacco fresh?
5: Humidor.
1: Humidor is right.
2: Your bankroll is now $170.
1: Now, what do you want to try?
5: How about 80?
1: It's ask Mary.
6: Uh-huh.
1: All right. How many years in a millennium?
5: 1,000.
1: 1,000 years is correct.
2: You now have $250.
1: You can quit or you can go ahead. It's up to you.
5: Let's go ahead.
1: All right. Fine.
5: How about it?
6: Oh, yeah. That's cool.
1: What do you want? Do you want 80,
5: about
1: 90,
5: 90?
1: 10, anyone 90. You want. 90. Most of the gold at Fort Knox is in the form of bars. What is the proper word for a bar of gold?
5: A bar.
1: Talk it over.
5: Come on, a bar of gold. Pig.
1: No, you're flirting with it. It's ingot.
5: Ingot. Oh.
2: Well, you lost half of your bankroll, so you now have $125.
1: Now, here's your last chance to beat the other couple.
5: Make it the 100.
1: 100?
5: How about it?
1: Yeah. All right. If a misanthrope hates mankind, what is a misogynist?
5: Oh, he hates women.
1: He sure does. Give him the money. Thanks, and good luck to the DeSoto Plymouth dealer.
2: You wind up with $225. And that means, Groucho, that there's a tie for the big question chance. Mr. Sanders and Mrs. Mells with $225, and the doctor and his wife with $225.
1: Well,
2: in just one moment,
1: have that, huh?
2: They'll get the chance at the $2,000 DeSoto Plymouth question. All right, Groucho, here are our winning couples. Mr. Sanders and Mrs. Mells and Dr. Bordeaux and his wife, all set for a chance at the $2,000 DeSoto Plymouth question. Now, each of the couples will write an answer on the card, and of course, if they all get it right, we'll divide the money between them.
1: Think carefully and please no help in the audience. Here it is. For $2,000, what is the name given to the promontories on either side of the Straits of Gibraltar? One is in Spain and the other in Africa. It's a name that's been used for centuries.

0: That's something I know.
1: Let me see your card. Sanders and Mrs. Mells, Malta. No, that's wrong. Dr. Bordeaux and his wife, Pillars of Hercules. Right. So you two win $2,000. Hey! Plus, how much in the quiz, George?
2: Well, you won $225 in the quiz.
1: That's $2,225. What are you going to do with all that money?
3: You won't believe us, but we're going to buy a DeSoto.
1: Are you? Why shouldn't I believe you? It's the best car on the market. Well, congratulations from the more than 3,000 DeSoto Plymouth dealers from coast to coast. You bet your life.
3: Thank you.

0: Be sure to tune in again next Wednesday night at the same time for the Groucho Marx Show, when the big question will be worth $1,000. 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
1: And when you drive in, tell them Groucho sent you. 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

Folks, here's a reminder from the National Safety Council. Look out for the driver who doesn't look out for you. You Bet Your Life, transcribed from Hollywood, is produced by John Goodell, directed by Robert Dwan and Bernie Smith. Music by Jack Meekin. This is George Fenneman signing off with more than 3,000 DeSoto Plymouth dealers from coast to coast. 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
1: Mr. Templar? Mr. Templar.
2: I'm asleep.
1: Mr. Templar.
2: Noisy dream.
1: You're not dreaming,
2: that's
1: Mr. Templar.
2: That's what you say. I'm alone in my bedroom. I'm in bed. It's dark.
1: Oh, but you're not alone. I'm here.
2: Go away.
1: I'm sorry. I didn't climb into your bedroom in the middle of the night merely to go away again.
2: Well, what did you expect? A 21-gun salute?
1: I expect your attention. You can't see me, can you?
2: No, I'd be even happier if I couldn't hear you.
1: But I can see you, however. You're silhouetted against the window behind you.
2: That was cunning of me.
1: It helps me aim the gun I'm pointing at you.
2: I'm so glad. I'd hate to have your aim suffer. What do I do now? Get up, put the lights on?
1: You don't do anything of the kind.
2: No? Why? Are you shy?
1: Yes. Let's say I'm shy.
2: That's why you insist on holding this conversation with me in the dark. A conversation, obviously, that wouldn't be about the weather. What would it be about?
1: Well, I'm a writer.
2: A writer and shy? Nonsense.
1: I need some advice.
2: The only advice I can give all writers is don't.
1: I'm writing a book about murder. I'm calling it The Story of a Perfect Crime.
2: Sounds interesting.
1: Thank you. What I came here for was to have you tell me whether or not the murder my book deals with is really a perfect crime.
2: Go on.
1: The man to be murdered, in my book, that is, suffers from heart disease. He's a completely unpleasant character, a financier and a crooked one. A man who deserves to die.
2: Mm-hmm, and he suffers from heart disease.
1: For this condition, he takes daily, at stated hours, capsules containing medicine. Capsules upon which his life depends. Now then, the murderer, in my book, that is, decides to poison the financier.
2: Well, that's not cricket.
1: No, it's murder. Murder that will be poisoning without poison.
2: I'm waiting breathlessly for the next chapter.
1: The murderer steals one of the capsules, pours the medicine out, and replaces the medicine with powdered sugar. He returns the capsule to the financier's pillbox. In due course, the financier reaches the capsule, takes it. His weak heart, lacking the medicine he needs, fails. And there you have poisoning without poison.
2: Very ingenious.
1: I think so. The poisoner can't be traced through the poison he purchased because he didn't purchase any. The murdered man is assumed to have died a natural death. An autopsy will show no poison in his body since there wasn't any. Well, is it the perfect crime?
2: I can't see any flaws in it.
1: Good. And if you can't, I don't imagine the critics will.
2: Don't you mean the police?
1: Why should the police be interested in a book I'm writing?
2: Why should the critics be interested in the murder you're committing?
1: You're not serious.
2: You are.
1: I rather think I must leave now. Be getting light soon. No, no, don't move. I still have the gun pointing at you. If I had to shoot you, it wouldn't be a perfect crime, but you'd be dead nonetheless. But that wouldn't interest you, would it? Well, good night, Mr. Templar, and pleasant dreams.
2: Thanks. Loads.

0: Coffee?
1: Your toast, Mr. Templer, and the morning paper.
2: Oh, thank you.
1: You're up early this morning, aren't you?
2: I couldn't sleep. Hey, any resemblance between this toast and toast is purely coincidental. What does your chef do, tan the stuff?
1: Oh, no, Mr. Templer.
2: He probably uses old shoe leather.
1: What's the matter? Don't you like the headlines?
2: Can't say that I do. Frank A. Clark, noted financier, dies of heart attack as police arrest him for alleged embezzlement.
1: Oh, was he a friend of yours, Mr. Templer?
2: No, but he was a financier. He was crooked, and he had a weak heart.
1: No wonder he died when he got arrested.
2: Depends on whether he took medicine in capsules.
1: What depends on that, sir?
2: Murder, my friend. Murder.

0: Taxi! Hey, taxi!
1: Oh, no, Louie.
2: Oh, yeah, Louie.
1: Out of all the taxicabs in this city, why do I keep getting yours?
2: Out of all the fares in this city, why do I keep getting you?
1: You have a point there.
2: I'll go right home and shop.
1: You stay where you are.
2: You want to go home with me?
1: No.
2: What's the matter with my home?
1: Nothing.
2: I live there, don't I? My wife lives there. My kids live there.
1: You have no children.
2: Don't get personal.
1: I'm sorry.
2: Man spends every spare minute he's got hoping.
1: Louis.
2: Did Julius Caesar have children? Did Alexander the Great have children? Did Napoleon have children?
1: Yes.
2: Me, they didn't send an announcement to.
1: Louis, will you please drive me to 1893 Waterview Drive? I'm in a hurry.
2: Okay, okay. 1893 Waterview Drive. Who lives there?
1: A gentleman named Frank A. Clark. Except that he doesn't live there, Louis. He's dead there.

0: You're going to keep company with a corpse, Mr. Templer?
1: I am going to visit his surviving relatives, if any.
0: Why?
1: Does it occur to you that it might be none of your business?
0: Sure.
1: It's none of your business?
0: Well, now that we got that clear, why are you going to visit his relatives?
1: Louis, stop the car, quick. Oh,
2: I stopped. What happened?
1: We've reached 1893 Waterview Drive.
0: Oh, I'm careless about little details like that.
1: Here, Louis, and don't forget to mention it to your income tax collector.
0: I'll write to him. Hey, don't you want me to wait?
1: No, but you will, Louis. You will.
3: Well, hello there.
1: Hello. This is the Clark home, isn't it?
3: Sure, and I'm a Clark niece. And you're...
1: Simon Templer, an old friend of your uncle's.
3: You're not old.
1: Well, I...
3: And you're not a friend of my uncle's. Come in, anyway.
1: Oh, thank you.
3: Because maybe you can be a friend of mine.
1: Oh.
3: In here.
1: Tell me, do you need a friend?
3: No, but I like them when they're as tall as you and... Oh, my name is Inez. Inez Francis.
1: I'm very glad to know you, Miss Francis.
3: It probably won't be when you really get to know me.
1: I realize perhaps I shouldn't have come today. You must be all broken up by your uncle's death.
3: Who, me?
1: Well, perhaps the family.
3: Well, that's me. I'm the family.
1: Your uncle must have been a lonely man.
3: No, he didn't mind. He had me in the market and all those people he was swindling. Oh, and of course he had Mr. Hartzell and Charlie Melvin.
1: Who are Hartzell and Charlie Melvin?
3: Charlie's sort of a weedy youth. Uncle's secretary, very anemic. I ignore him.
1: And Hartzell?
3: Uncle's lawyer. And I fondly suspect as big a crook as Uncle was. But very spatted, you know.
1: Spatted?
3: Uh-huh. On the shoes. And gardenia'd in the buttonhole. And I've a sneaking suspicion whiskey'd in the liver.
1: How untidy. Nobody else close to Uncle?
3: Nope.
1: Well, then it boils down to one of you three.
3: What does?
1: Who's happy now that Uncle's dead?
3: I am. Hartzell is. Charlie is.
1: That covers the field. Why?
3: Uncle had a lot of money. I get it now. Hartzell stole some money from Uncle. He won't go to jail now. Charlie was implicated in Uncle's crooked deal. Charlie won't go to jail now.
1: Mm. And who has a deep, slightly hoarse voice?
3: I don't.
1: No. Which means that you're not the one who came to my room last night.
3: No, but if you ask prettily, perhaps I'll come tonight.
1: I know, sir.
3: Look at your etchings.
1: I don't have any etchings.
3: I'll bring some with me.
1: Are the others around?
3: Mm-hmm. Sitting around practicing grief-stricken looks for the funeral. That happy event is this afternoon. I'd better get dressed for it.
1: But you are dressed.
3: But not for a funeral. Would you excuse me for just a minute?
1: Oh, of course.
4: Oh, here you are, Inez.
3: Greetings, Mr. Templer. This is Charlie. Charlie, this is Mr. Templer.
4: Glad to meet you.
1: How do you do?
3: He doesn't. Entertain Mr. Templer for me, Charlie. I gotta find a dress that's sad looking.
4: I'd like to stay and entertain you, but I've got to hurry. You see, I'm Mr. Clark's secretary.
1: In his condition, he doesn't need a secretary.
4: Well, I'm Mr. Clark's former secretary. No, I'm the former Mr. Clark's... No.
1: I get it now. Relax.
4: Oh, I'm relaxed.
1: Well, then why are you in such a hurry?
4: Well, I have to go out and hire some mourners, haven't I?
1: Why?
4: Well, it wouldn't look nice if there were only three of us at the funeral. Inez, Mr. Hartzell, and myself.
1: No, especially since you'll all be grinning from ear to ear. May I ask you a question?
4: Of course.
1: Has your voice ever been deeper?
4: Deep? Heavens, no. Ta-ta.
1: Goodbye. Charlie, my boy. Or is he my boy?
5: Good morning.
1: Good morning. My name is Templer, and I'm...
5: Hartzell is my name. I'm sorry. I can't talk to you now. I'm in a hurry.
1: Why?
5: My tailor's expecting me.
1: Your tailor?
5: You'd hardly expect me to attend Mr. Clark's funeral in this, would you?
1: Impossible.
5: You see? So, if you don't mind, I'll just run along. Oh.
1: Yes?
5: What are you doing here?
1: Looking for a man with a deep voice.
5: Oh, sorry. Mine isn't. But why are you looking for a man with a deep voice?
1: He told me how Mr. Clark was murdered.
5: Well, that explains it. What?
1: Yes, he was murdered.
5: But Mr. Clark died of heart failure.
1: Indeed.
5: You must be... I demand an explanation immediately.
1: You've forgotten one thing, Mr. Hartzell.
5: What's that?
1: Your tailor is waiting.
5: But I...
1: And tailors are sometimes very temperamental. Besides, we can discuss this some other time.
5: This evening?
1: This evening.
5: Here's my card. I'd appreciate your coming. If Mr. Clark was murdered, something must be done about it.
1: Something will be.

0: knocks at my gate. Enter.
1: Oh, Templar, as I live on sufferance and breathe with difficulty, Templar.
2: Hello, Desmond.
1: What happy winds waft you hither, Simon the Subtle?
2: Desmond, I'm not an audience.
1: Oh, Templar, I'm an old ham, and contrary to what they say, hams do not improve by aging. Still a gay adventurer?
2: Well, I'm not especially gay at the moment. Murder.
1: Oh, the last murder that was of any interest to me was that Elsinore thing. You know, when Claudius and Gertrude put their heads together and slipped Gertrude's royal husband a slug of poison in the ear.
2: I remember it well.
1: And the fat prince, Hamlet, I think his name was, mooned about like a ninny, sending Ophelia to a watery grave and the rest of the cast to a most bloody one.
2: You would have made a good Hamlet.
1: Bless you! Oh, I wanted to play Hamlet. Instead, they preferred me as a ventriloquist, confound them.
2: That's why I'm here. You've been a ventriloquist. I'm involved in a case which hangs on the identity of a voice. Desmond, could anyone change his voice so that it would be completely different from his real voice?
1: Oh, yes. But you'd always know that the second voice wasn't natural.
2: That does it, then.
1: Does what, Simon?
2: Look, Desmond, three people wanted a man named Clark dead.

0: real voice?
1: Oh, yes. But you'd always know that the second voice wasn't natural.
0: That does it, then.
1: Does what, Simon?
0: Look, Desmond, three people wanted a man named Clark dead. Clark is dead.
1: Presumably, therefore, one of the three killed Clark.
0: Yes. Now, I was told of the method whereby Clark was going to be killed by a very distinctive voice in the dark. Therefore, the problem was simple. Find which of my three suspects had a voice like that and go on from there.
1: Well?
0: Not one of the three has that kind of voice, which leaves me with an interesting problem, but leaves the murderer free to go on murdering.

0: was the corpse, Mr. Templer?
1: Dead. Louis, I want the nearest bookstore.
2: You can't have it. It belongs to a guy named Pestlethwaite.
1: Would you please drive me there quickly?
2: Okay. What's the matter? Suddenly decided you want to curl up in front of a fire with a good book?
1: For that, I'd rather have Inez. No, Louis, I merely want to find out how a man can die of poisoning without being poisoned.

0: You didn't stay in that bookstore very long. What's the matter? You didn't like Thistlethwaite?
1: He didn't have the book I wanted.
0: I know a place.
1: Not that kind of book, Louis. What I wanted was a book on heart diseases.
0: Oh, light reading, huh?
1: Interesting.
0: Heart diseases.
1: These stores had one book on heart disease in stock until yesterday.
0: So?
1: Yesterday, the book was sold to a man, Thistlethwaite told me, who behaved in a strenuously agitated fashion. A man named Hartzell.
0: Maybe the name was bothering him. Which reminds me, where am I taking you?
1: Naturally, Louis, to a man named Hartzell. Hartzell in or on his way to Mexico or in?
2: Mr. Templer.
1: Yes, Mr. Hartzell.
2: Come in at once.
1: Oh, thank you.
2: Oh, I'm jittery. That funeral this afternoon.
1: I see. Well, have you tried reading? It's very soothing.
2: I have no patience with books. Now, please tell
1: me. Not even books on heart disease?
2: Hmm? Oh, why? Excuse me. Hello? Oh, yes, Inez. What? Oh, how dreadful. Oh, yes, at once. Goodbye.
1: You're pale.
2: I'm shocked. Charlie Melvin. You know him?
1: Mr. Clark's secretary.
2: Yes, well, it seems that something's happened to him.
1: What?
2: He's dead.

0: Tell him to hurry, Templar, hurry.
1: Oh, we're almost there. Mr. Hartzell, did Inez say who discovered the body?
0: Yes, she did. She'd been visiting some friends, returned home, and...
1: Couldn't have been an accidental death. Coincidence doesn't stretch that far. You know, if he was murdered...
0: You still think the police believe Clark was murdered, too?
1: Not the police, me.
2: Oh, Mr. Hartzell. Oh, Simon.
1: Hello, Inez.
2: Come in. Getting to be embarrassing, all the sudden death.
1: It might be more than embarrassing. Might be fatal.
2: It was, but Charlie...
0: How did it happen?
2: He shot himself.
1: The police, have
2: you... I just phoned them.
1: Well, then we'd better hurry. Come on.
2: Well, this is his room, in here. I heard the shot...
1: When?
2: About an hour ago.
1: But you phoned Hartzell here only 15 minutes ago.
2: I didn't know it was a shot at first. Charlie was supposed to come upstairs. When he didn't, I realized... Well, there he is.
1: Yes. Yes, definitely dead, and... A note.
0: Oh, imagine that boy committing suicide.
1: Let's see what the note says. I killed Clark because if he'd been arrested, I would have gone to jail too. But now the police suspect he was murdered, and they suspect me. I might as well get it over with before they do. And it's signed, Charlie Melvin.
2: Well, that sort of clears up that, doesn't it?
1: Yes, except for one thing.
2: What's that?
1: Charlie's voice wasn't deep enough.

0: I'm asleep, and so should you be.
1: Templar?
0: Yes. Hartzell?
1: Listen, I'm at the Ensign Club on Trocadero.
0: Yes?
1: I couldn't go home. Charlie's death so soon after Clark's. Anyway, remember that voice you told me about?
0: I remember it very well.
1: I just heard it.
0: What?
1: The man with a voice like the one you described was here.
0: I'll be right over.
1: He's gone now, but I followed him outside and heard him give the cab driver his address.
0: Good boy. I have my car. I'll pick you up immediately.
1: Fine, fine. We can go right after him. It's some distance outside the city.
0: The guide traveled to the North Pole for him. You don't measure miles when chasing phantoms.

0: Of course, I can't be absolutely sure it's the man you want.
1: Me, I'm grabbing at straws.
0: But his voice did sound like your description. It was at a club to which Clark belonged.
1: I'll make it worth a try. All I need is to hear him say something, anything, a word, a phrase, and I'll know.
0: Oh, that shouldn't be difficult once we get to him.
1: Once we get to him. Only thing worries me is...
0: Yes?
1: That his voice can still be heard by the time we get to him.

0: halfway to the North Pole. So you didn't take me literally, did you?
1: You shouldn't be much farther. Templar.
0: Yes?
1: I don't understand about Charlie. I can't see him murdering Clark somehow.
0: You don't believe he did it?
1: Do you?
0: Not especially.
1: Oh, why not?
0: I don't know. Intuition, maybe. Ooh, our little stranger likes seclusion, doesn't he?
1: Evidently. You know, the police accepted that suicide note without question.
0: Did they?
1: There's the house.
0: Oh, there aren't any lights showing.
1: Well, he must have got here sometime before us. Went to bed, I guess.
0: Yeah, probably.
1: I wonder. Do you think he'll recognize you?
0: Oh, probably. I couldn't see him, but he saw me.
1: Well, that might be bad. Are you armed in case he tries anything?
0: No, but we'll manage.
1: Well, suppose he refuses to... to say anything at all.
0: Well, that in itself would answer our question, wouldn't it?
1: We ring?
0: Certainly. Nothing if not courteous.
1: It's so dark out here. So far from anything.
0: Yeah, dark and lonely. You put it beautifully.
1: He doesn't answer.
0: Try the door.
1: Very well. It's open.
0: Good. Then we can walk right in.
1: I can't see a thing.
0: Yeah, wait a minute. Light a match. There, the light switch to your left, Hartzell.
1: Oh, yes. Yes, of course.
0: Yeah. Oh, that's much better. Now, then. It's a very charming house you have here, Mr. Hartzell.
1: What did you say?
0: I said you have a very charming house here.
1: My house?
0: Well, you didn't really think I was fooled, did you? That voice you heard in your club was a fiction. It had to be. Our trip here was planned by you. So that we'd be alone here.
1: Well, why would I want that?
0: The better to kill me, my friend.
1: Kill you, you say?
0: That's what I say.
1: Why would I want to kill you?
0: And because, like yourself, I think that suicide note of Charlie's was a fake.
1: Oh, I never said...
0: I did. It is a fake.
1: How did you know?
0: The note ran to the effect that Charlie was committing suicide because the police suspected him of murdering Clark. But the police didn't suspect Clark of being murdered.
1: Well, perhaps not, but you did.
0: Yes, but Charlie didn't know that, Mr. Hartzell. I didn't tell him.
1: Very well. Just stay right where you are.
0: What a handsome revolver.
1: I did kill Charlie, so that there wouldn't be any investigation into Clark's death. I couldn't afford that.
0: If you kill me, there will be an investigation.
1: No, because no one knows you came here with me. You're not going to die. You're going to disappear.
0: Oh?
1: In my furnace.
0: I wouldn't like that, too warm.
1: I'm afraid your lights can no longer be considered.
0: Well, in that case, I'll have a cigarette. Let me see now which pocket.
1: Hold on.
0: Oh, Mr. Hart, who do you want? Oh, my. You dropped your revolver. Now I have two.
1: You said you weren't armed.
0: I'm such a liar. But then, you see, I knew when you asked me why you asked me. So perhaps I'll be forgiven.
1: Templar, I killed Charlie, but... I didn't kill Clark. I swear I didn't.
0: Good heavens, Mr. Hartzell, I never for a moment thought you did.

0: What a beautiful night, Simon. Mm. Poor Mr. Hartzell, all shut up in a dungeon cell.
1: Yes, I'm afraid the beauties of the night are lost to him. Those beauties are also lost to Charlie and Mr. Clark. Mm,
0: don't be morbid. They're better off dead.
1: Well, it would have been nicer to leave that decision to them.
0: Mr. Hartzell, bless his fussy old soul, was really an impulsive man.
1: And a foolish one.
0: Mm. Let's not talk about him anymore. Let's talk...
1: of your uncle.
0: Why?
1: Because Hartzell didn't kill him.
0: Oh?
1: A man came to me in the middle of the night, in the darkness, so that I never saw him, and told me of a plan to murder Mr. Clark. It was a good plan, absolutely undetectable. The man left. All through this case, I've been looking for a man with a voice like the one that told me of murder.
0: And?
1: There were three people involved. Yourself, who'd get the money if Clark died. Charlie, who'd be saved from jail. Hartzell, who'd be free of embezzlement.
0: Uncle certainly spread a lot of joy when he died.
1: Charlie was murdered by Hartzell, but Charlie's was not the voice that spoke to me, nor was Hartzell's.
0: Then whose voice could it possibly have been?
1: That's the central problem. All right, why did the man come to me in the first place?
0: Oh, according to you, to make sure his method of murder would never be detected.
1: But in coming to me, my dear, didn't he make sure of the very opposite?
0: Oh. Well, then he must have wanted you to...
1: That's right. He wanted me to detect murder, but why? Obviously not because he was going to murder anyone.
0: I don't understand.
1: The only voice in this case that I haven't heard is the voice of your uncle.
0: My uncle?
1: He was my visitor.
0: But why?
1: Why did he do it? Because nobody was going to murder him.
0: Well, what could he hope to accomplish?
1: What he did accomplish. Inez, your uncle was an old man with heart disease on the verge of being arrested for theft, swindling. He knew he wouldn't survive even the shortest prison term. He probably suspected that the strain of the arrest itself might be fatal. And it was. But before he died, he wanted revenge on the lawyer who cheated him and on the secretary who deserted him. So he came to me with his story, figuring that when he died, perfectly naturally, murder would be suspected where no murder had taken place.
0: And it worked, didn't it? Because Hartzell killed Charlie. Hartzell himself is going to die for it.
1: Yes. Your uncle must have been quiet.
0: Simon.
1: Yes?
0: There's a moon. We've talked of unhappy things long enough.
1: Mm-hmm.
0: Got any etchings?
1: Mm-hmm.
0: Hey, wait a minute. I thought you didn't have any the last time I asked you.
1: The last time you asked me, my dear, you were a suspect for murder. Now...
0: now?
1: Now you're beautiful, you're blonde, and...
0: yes?
1: It's just plain murder.

0: listening to another transcribed adventure of The Saint, the Robin Hood of modern crime. And now here is our star, Vincent Price.
1: Ladies and gentlemen, poison doesn't always come in bottles, and it isn't always marked with the skull and crossbones of danger. Poison can take the form of words and phrases and acts, the venom of racial and religious hatred. Here in the United States, perhaps more than ever before, we must learn to recognize the poison of prejudice and to discover the antidote to its dangerous effects. Evidences of racial and religious hatred in our country place a potent weapon in the hands of our enemies, providing them with the ammunition of criticism. Moreover, group hatred menaces the entire fabric of democratic life. As for the antidote, you can fight prejudice, first by recognizing it for what it is, and second by actively accepting or rejecting people on their individual worth, and by speaking up against prejudice and for understanding. Remember, freedom and prejudice can't exist side by side. If you choose freedom, fight prejudice. This is Vincent Price inviting you to join us again next week at the same time for another exciting adventure of The Saint. Good night.

Tonight's script of The Saint was written by Louis Vittes. Our cast included Gene Bates, Lou Merrill, Fred Howard, Jack Edwards Jr., and Larry Dobkin. The music was composed and conducted by Vaughn Dexter. The Saint, based on characters created by Leslie Charteris, is a James L. Safier production and is directed by Helen Mack. Vincent Price is soon to be seen co-starring in RKO's production of His Kind of Woman. All you Saint fans will be glad to know that the Saint comic books are now on sale at all newsstands. Your announcer is Don Stanley. 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Tomorrow night here in Nightbeat, the adventures of newspaper reporter Randy Stone is portrayed by Frank Lovejoy. Listen as Randy works the nightbeat of a newspaper in search of unusual, interesting stories. 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Next, Sam Spade cuts a caper. 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
5: All aboard for the transcribed premiere production, The Cruise of the Paul Parrot, that thrilling story of whaling days and adventure among savages on a strange island. After Paul Parrot himself had led Mr. Grange and the rest of the ship's crew to the rescue of Johnny, Sue, Captain Dalton, Dickon, and Annabel Wilson, our friends were successful in fighting off the savages. Misto, the magician, and Briny, the first mate of the privateer, fled to the other side of the island. Knowing Briny has the diamonds, which rightfully belong to our friends, Johnny Robbins and Sue Grange follow them. On the way, they befriend a vicious-looking jaguar by removing a thorn that is stuck in his foot, and the animal later repays their kindness by protecting them against Misto's black leopard, which has escaped from its cage. When we left our friends, Johnny and Sue were standing by watching the ferocious fight between the two beasts, while on the other side stood Misto and a few members of the privateer crew.
6: If you can. I wouldn't go near them human beasts in a suit of armor, I wouldn't.
7: He's killing Blackie! He's killing
8: Blackie! Sue, Jaggy is sure repaying us for what we did for him.
9: He certainly is. He has that black leopard by the throat. And just look how he holds on.
8: Look, the black leopard's not moving. It looks like Jaggy has finished him all right.
7: Oh, he's killed Blackie! My black leopard is dead! It's a bad sign! My time has come! My time has come!
6: The blighter's gone balmy to help me. Look at him, walking straight for the beach. Low me down, he's going right into the surf. He's loony for sure, and you may lay to that.
8: Sue, what do you think is the matter with Misto?
9: I don't know. He acts so strange.
6: Avast, Misto, you loony landlubber. What are you doing down there?
7: It's a bad sign. This is the end. This is the end!
6: Ah! Blimey! He's jumped in the ocean!
9: Oh, Johnny! He must have gone insane!
6: Now see what you've done. Call that bloomin' cat off and sail out of here. Call him off, I say, or he'll kill us all.
8: Oh, I don't know whether he'll mind me or not now. Jaggy! Jaggy, come back here!
9: He's minding all right.
8: Now, don't any of you men make a move, and the animal won't hurt you. And you'd better stay where you are until we get away from here, or I'll let the jaguar come after you again.
6: Don't worry. We don't want none of your blooming animal.
8: Come on, Sue. We've seen enough of here. Misto's gone, and we know that Briny was headed for the Paul Parrot.
9: That's right, Johnny. And he still has the diamonds, I guess.
8: I've got an idea how I can get those diamonds back. If I can only get this jaguar to keep on doing what I tell him, it won't be long before Briny will be glad to give us back the diamonds.
9: Oh, Johnny, what are you going to do?
8: Well, you just wait and see when we get back to the ship. Come on, Jaggy. After what you did, you can follow us all you want to.
10: Follow me, men.
11: Ah, this looks like the path Johnny and Sue took.
12: Aye, Captain. It's getting light enough to see. Avast, look what I see. Look, small footprints, Captain. They must belong to the young'uns.
0: Those footprints are theirs, all right, Dickon. There's no doubt of that.
11: Throw me down. What's this?
13: Dirty work afoot.
12: What's wrong, Captain Dalton? Something amiss?
11: I don't rightly know, but look here. In the soft dirt, you can see the tracks of Johnny and Sue, all right?
12: Aye.
11: And right next to them are the tracks of a wild animal.
0: What do you make of it, Captain Dalton?
11: I'm afraid to think about it, Mr. Grange. This animal, whatever it was, may have tracked Sue and Johnny.
0: If anything has happened to Sue and Johnny, I'll never forgive myself.
12: Hold on, sir. There's no use fretting about something you ain't sure of, sir. Those animal tracks could have been made even before the young'uns came this way.
11: Aye, Dickon, you're right there.
0: I surely hope so.
12: Captain Dalton, look. The jungle ends here.
11: Aye, so it does.
0: And look down the beach. No doubt that's the privateer's camp.
11: Most likely. And these footprints are leading right toward it. Men!
14: Aye, sir.
11: Men, stay here with Miss Wilson.
14: Aye.
11: Mr. Grange,
14: aye.
11: You and Dickon follow me.
12: Aye, lash me to a yardarm, sir. Look, the blooming animal tracks are... They're going right along, sir.
0: There's something mighty peculiar about all this.
12: Avast! Look, out there! What's that laying on the beach?
0: Captain Dalton, it's that black leopard of Misto's.
11: Aye, you're right there. And he's a dead'un for sure. That accounts for these animal tracks along with Johnny's and Sue's.
12: Begging your pardon, sir. I believe you're wrong, I guess, sir.
11: What do you mean, Dickon?
12: Well, now look right here, sir. Now, here are the tracks of Johnny and Sue, and whatever animal it was with them.
11: Aye.
12: Now, look. Over here, sir. Over here are the tracks of this blooming black leopard. And you see where the sand is all messed up, sir? It means only one thing, Captain.
11: Aye, Dickon, you're right. There's been another animal here besides the black leopard. And whatever it was big enough to win this animal, Amistos. And you may lay to that.
12: Aye, sir, you're right, sir.
0: That may account for it, all right. But where have they gone?
11: Blow me down. It won't take long to find out.
12: Aye, sir. Look toward that camp. There's one of them blooming swabs from the crew of the late Mr. Kosh.
11: Aye, I'll hail him. Ahoy!
15: Ahoy!
11: What's been going on around here?
15: Too much to suit me. So help me, it was none of my doings.
11: Did you see anything of the two young'uns?
15: Blow me down, I'll say I did. And I wants no more of them with that blooming animal of theirs.
0: Animal of theirs?
11: Explain yourself, mate. What are you gammon about?
15: Well, sir, I'll tell you how I came to know all about it. But you've got to believe me. I had nothing to do with it.
11: Aye.
15: Well, late last night, our first mate, Briney, brings this bloomin' swab Misto into camp with him. And while Misto stays here, Briney takes some of the men and heads for the ship Paul Parrot.
11: What did they go over there for?
15: Well, let me finish, Captain. I'll tell you all I know.
11: Aye.
15: Well, after Briney went to the ship, Misto was telling us how we'd all take charge of the ship and leave you and your crew here.
11: Oh, that was it.
15: About that time, this bloomin' black leopard what's laying here showed up. He must have known someone was spying on us, because he walked right on past us, he did.
12: But blow me down, Captain. It must have been Johnny and Sue, listening to what was going on.
11: All right, Dickon, stow that. Let the man finish. Go ahead, mate, go ahead.
15: Well, when the leopard gets up here, we hears an awful ruckus, we does. And when Misto and the rest of us get here, this blooming animal is in a death fight with another beast. All covered with spots, he was.
12: A jaguar. The most ferocious of South American beasts, and you may lay to that, sir.
15: Aye, a jaguar. That's what he must have been. Because when the two young'uns left here, the lad says, "Come on, Jaggy, old boy." And blow me down if the animal didn't follow him like a kitten.
0: That's the most amazing thing I've ever heard of.
12: Lash me to a yardarm, it is, sir.
11: It sounds fantastic. I can't understand it.
15: Fantastic it is, sir. But so help me, I'll go with you to prove it.
11: But what happened to Misto and the rest of the men who were here with you?
15: Well, after the fight, and this bloomin' black leopard was killed, that blighter Misto went a trifle daft. And he walked straight for the ocean, he did. The last we heard him say was, "It's a bad sign. This is the end." And blow me down, he went under.
12: Good riddance, says I.
11: And where are the rest of the men?
15: Well, they're down at the camp. There are four of them left, counting myself. And now with our Captain Karsh gone... Well, we're willing to throw in with you. We don't want no more trouble, we don't.
11: I am glad to hear that. Well, get your men together and you can join us. But be quick about it. We've got to head for the Paul Parrot.
15: Aye, aye, sir. We'll be right with you.
13: Step lively, me hearty. Step lively, me hearty.
12: Lash me to a yardarm, Paul, you old buzzard. With all the excitement, I forgot you were here, I did.
15: Dickon, you go back to the edge of the jungle and tell the men and Miss Wilson to join us here.
12: Aye, sir.
15: As soon as those men from Karsh's camp get here, we'll follow Johnny's and Sue's tracks for the Powell Parrot.
12: Aye, aye, Captain.
15: By the great horn spoon, something tells me we'll soon be on our way home.
8: Sue, there they are. They're looking over the ship to see what repairs must be made.
9: And there's Briny standing on the beach watching the men at work.
8: Don't speak so loud, Sue. We don't want them to hear us yet.
9: Jackie, be quiet. Don't give us away. He won't see us in the bushes, and he won't know we're here if he doesn't hear us. But, Johnny, what are you going to do?
8: Nothing yet. I want to wait and see if he comes up this way alone.
9: Johnny, look.
8: What, Sue?
9: Here comes Captain Dalton and Brother Ezra, and the rest are with them.
8: You're right, Sue. Now I won't get a chance to do what I wanted. Look, Briny sees them, too.
14: Avast! All hands on board! Stand by for battle!
9: Look, it's Dickon running ahead.
16: Avast, you Newman Swamp! What are you up to?
14: Come and find out, you pig-legged porcupine!
16: I'll have you
8: blooming dinner for this. Sue, it looks like Dickon and Briny are going to fight.
9: Yes, it looks like they're all going to fight. Briny's men are running toward Captain Dalton and the rest of them. Oh, I'm so afraid. If Dickon gets near him, Briny will use that hook hand on him, sure.
16: Come on, you yellow-limited swamp.
14: Swamp, is it?
16: Yes.
14: Hey, this.
16: Yes.
9: Oh, Johnny, he swung at Dickon.
8: And look, Dickon fell back, and Briny's hook hand caught in Dickon's peg leg.
9: Look, he can't get it out.
8: That's right. That hard oak in Dickon's peg leg is stout enough to hold Briny's hook hand. Come on, this is what I've been waiting for.
9: What are you going to do?
8: I'll show you. While the rest of them are all fighting, I'm going to get those diamonds away from Briny.
9: What? All by yourself?
8: No, this is where Jaggy comes in. Come on, Jaggy boy!
5: Well, this looks like a showdown. With Misto out of the way and with Briny's hook hand caught in Dickon's peg leg, with the help of the Jaguar, Johnny stands a good chance of getting the diamonds back. But the fight isn't over yet. Far from it. We can only hope that our friends get through this ordeal unharmed, as they have in the past. What will be the outcome of it? Be sure to listen for the next transcribed episode in The Cruise of the Paul Parrot to find out. Until then, this is your Paul Parrot announcer, Dave Ward, saying goodbye.
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And now for the adventures of the Great Gildersleeve.

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1: Say, this is... Oh, Wistful Vista, where Fibber McGee and Molly live?
2: Yes, madam.
1: Oh, my. Do you think I'll be able to see them from the train window?
2: No, lady. The McGees are on their vacation.
1: Oh.
2: But say, there's a next-door neighbor of theirs, Throckmorton P. Gildersleeve.
1: Where?
2: That portly gent with the mustache on the platform, the one making a speech to his employees.
1: How do you know they're his employees?
2: Because every time he goes away, he gives them an hour off to come down to the station and wave goodbye.
1: Oh, so that's Mr. Gildersleeve. Well, I never...
3: Furthermore, I can't tell you how touched I am to see all the employees of the Gildersleeve Girdle Works down here at the station to bid me goodbye. It's indeed... by the way, is there anyone left at the plant?
4: No.
3: What if some orders come in? Who'll take the phone calls?
4: Mert.
3: Oh, Mert, eh? Yeah. As I was saying while I'm away, I expect every one of you to uphold Gildersleeve Girdles to the best of your ability. And don't forget our motto. If you want the best of corsets... Of course, it's Gildersleeve.
5: Very good, T.P., very good.
3: Thank you, thank you. You'll get a raise. And though it's necessary for me to go away and attend to other enterprises, the one thing closest to my heart is the Gildersleeve girdle.
6: How long will you be gone, T.P.?
3: At least 3 days and maybe till the end of the week.
7: Before you go, T.P., the Gildersleeve Girdle Workers Guild wishes to present you with this handsome leather briefcase as... token of our esteem for you.
3: For me? I don't know what to say except...
8: All aboard!
3: Yes, all aboard? Oh, no. Oh, my goodness. Out of my way, everybody. Where are my bags?
6: On the train, T.P.
3: Thanks. I forgot to buy a ticket. Where do I buy a ticket?
7: On the train, T.P.
3: Oh, yes. Let go of me, boys. Where are you pushing me?
9: On the train, T.P.
3: Yes. Goodbye, children. Goodbye, children.

0: Here's your ticket, Mr. Gildersleeve. Sorry I haven't any berths left.
1: Couldn't you squeeze me in somewhere?
0: I'll try, though it'll probably be a tight squeeze.
1: tight squeeze. Side-splitting, isn't it?
0: Going to be in Summerfield long?
1: Oh, no, just 3 or 4 days. I'm taking over the administration of my brother-in-law's estate. They're going to run it for my niece and nephew. But that's quite involved, and I'm hungry. Which way is the diner?
0: Why, an old experienced traveler like you should know where the diner is.
1: Huh? Oh, of course. No matter where you are, the diner's always at the other end of the train. See you later.

0: Excuse me, madam. Pretty crowded in this diner. By George, I'm so hungry I could eat the waiter.
1: Yes, sir?
0: Is it all right if I sit at this table?
1: Yes, sir. Sit right down, sir.
0: If this gentleman doesn't mind reading his paper on his own side. I said if this gentleman doesn't mind reading his paper on his own side.
1: Excuse me, sir. Does you mind?
2: Yes, I do. I'm particular whom I eat with.
0: You are, eh? Well, I'm not. I'm hungry. Waiter, bring me a steak. A nice, juicy, double tenderloin rare.
2: Waiter, where's my milk toast? I ordered it 15 minutes ago.
1: Yeah. I'm sorry, but milk toast takes time, you know.
0: And waiter, I want a big, heaping plate of French fries.
1: Yeah, French fries.
0: And a cup of strong coffee with lots of cream.
1: Yeah, I'll get it right away, sir.
2: And bring me my milk toast made with gluten bread, remember?
0: Yes. Bread. Oh, that reminds me. Some hot biscuits and a little pot of jam.
2: Gluten bread toasted and a cup of hot water.
0: And an apple pie a la mode with cheese.
1: Yeah, with cheese. Yeah.
2: I can't stand this. Listening to you is giving me heartburn.
0: It is, Waiter, don't forget the steak sauce, ketchup, piccalilli, and relish.
2: Bring me a glass of bicarbonate of soda, quick.
1: Yes, sir. Right away, sir. I'll be back.
0: Of course, it's none of my business, mister.
2: And don't stick your nose in it.
0: Yeah. Well, all right. That's the way you feel about it. I was just going to tell you, you're getting your newspaper in the mustard.
2: I don't use mustard.
0: No, I guess you don't need any. But what I was going to say was...
2: Never mind.
0: Okay, I won't say it then. That mustard from your newspaper is all over your sleeve now.
2: I don't care. What? Of all the messes I...
0: Water only spreads it. You see what I tell you?
2: I'll thank you to mind your own business.
0: What's the big idea jumping down my throat?
2: What do you expect, addressing a perfect stranger?
0: You're far from perfect, stranger. And from now on, I'm going to make a career out of ignoring you. Here comes my food. That's pretty snappy service, waiter.
1: Yes, sir.
2: Well, where's my milk toast?
1: Yeah, I'm sorry, sir, but the chef, he's all out of glutton bread. He wants to know, would pumpernickel do just as well?
2: No, pumpernickel wouldn't do just as well. And why keep me waiting all the time while you serve this big buffalo the minute he sits down?
0: No, look here, mister.
2: I don't want to look here. I'm sick of the sight of you. The idea. An overstuffed ox like you guttling and gobbling and gorging yourself like an ostrich. I've got a bad case of indigestion already just from looking at you.
0: Why, you dyspeptic little dodo. Just because you're mean to your stomach and your stomach talks back to you, you bellyache. Excuse the expression. You're not suffering from indigestion. You're just green with Epicurean envy.
2: I won't sit here.
1: Here's your bicarbonate of soda, mister.
2: Take it away. I need something stronger than that now. I've got some pills down here in my briefcase.
0: Just a minute there. What are you doing with my briefcase?
2: Your briefcase? This is mine.
0: It is not. My employees gave it to me just this afternoon.
2: Take your fat paws off of my briefcase before I...
0: Before you what, you dried-up little crabapple?
1: Now, wait a minute, gentlemen, please.
0: Let go of my briefcase.
2: I will not. It's mine.
0: Why, the idea is...
3: Waiter, did you see anything of my briefcase? I left it... Oh, you gentlemen have it. Thank you so much.
0: Well...

0: Ah, there you are, Mr. Gildersleeve. I've located a berth for you at last.
1: Oh, that's fine, conductor. I was getting tired of sitting around here in my pajamas. Where is it?
0: It's upper nine in the next car.
1: Upper nine? Oh, my goodness. The last time I was in an upper berth was, 50 pounds ago.
0: The porter's making it up for you now.
1: Yeah, thanks. I do hope that porter gives me a wide berth. It's the dark in here. Oh, a porter! A porter!
2: Quiet!
1: Yes. Oh, excuse me. Must be sleeping. Oh, porter!
3: Yes, sir.
1: Have you got upper nine ready yet?
3: Yes, but I didn't anticipate no gentlemen of such ample proportions.
1: Yeah. Well, maybe I'd better take a ladder.
3: Yes, you better take two. They're small.
1: Well, all right. Come on.
3: Yes. Here we are, right up there, sir.
1: Up there?
3: Hmm.
1: Oh, my goodness. So hold these ladders steady, porter. Remember, if they tip, I won't.
3: Yeah, sir. Now be careful, mister. Train's coming to a sharp curve pretty soon.
1: When?
3: Then.
1: Oh!
3: Hold on, Mr. Ladder Snyder.
1: I can't hold on. I'm coming down. Look out below. Oh!
4: No! What hit me?
1: Oh, my sacroiliac.
3: Here, mister, let me help you up.
4: I don't want to get up. I want to sleep.
3: Not you, mister. The man in the upper. He's now in the lower.
4: And where am I?
1: You're right here, brother.
4: Get off of my poor stomach. Who is it? Oh, it's you. What are you doing sneaking into my berth?
1: I'm not sneaking into your... I'm not sneaking. I'm trying to climb into bed. I'm your upstairs neighbor.
4: Isn't that nice? I hope that swinging shelf snaps shut on you.
1: Oh, yeah? If it's going to swing, I'll see if it swings your way. And if I land on you again, brother, you'll spend the rest of the night sleeping in the roadbed.
4: Oh, quiet. Let me go to sleep.
1: Okay, Grandpop. Unpleasant dreams. All right, porter. Give me a leg up again, will you?

0: 32,473. 32,474. 32,475. Oh, my goodness. 2 o'clock already and still not a wink. Yes, 32,476. 32,478. Oh, what's the use? There was only some way of stopping that buzzsaw down there. I can't stand this any longer. Where's that quarter? I'll fix this guy.
1: Did you call me, sir?
0: Yes. Would you mind getting me a drink of ice water? I can't sleep.
1: Yeah, sir.
0: Yeah.
1: Here's the water, mister.
0: Thank you. You needn't wait. Good night, good night, good night.
1: Good night, sir.
0: Yes. Now, if I can hold this cup in this hand and open the lower curtain with it. Ah, I've got it. Yeah. Steady now, Gildersleeve. Ready. Aim.
2: What was that? Porter! Porter!
3: What is it, sir?
2: Shut this window, will you? It's raining right in on my face.
4: Quiet! Can a man get any rest around here?

0: Good morning, sir. He's just pulling into Summerfield. You want me to brush y'all?
1: No, I'll walk down the steps like the rest of the passengers. Yeah. By the way, Porter, you've given me such good service. Here's an order for a Gildersleeve girdle for your wife.
0: Thank you, sir. I happen to be a spinster at the moment. But if it's all right with you, I'll put in my hope chest.
1: Yes. Yes, that's perfectly all right. Summerfield, eh? By George, I'm certainly looking forward to seeing Marjorie and little Leroy again.

0: can't I, Marjorie? How, why can't I call them TP like they do down at this foundry?
1: It isn't a foundry, Leroy. It's a... Oh, never mind. It's nothing that concerns little boys. And I'm sure that he will prefer to have you call him Uncle Throckmorton.
0: Oh, shucks, you can't go around calling a big, tough guy who runs a steel foundry Throckmorton. It's positively derogatory.
1: It's derogatory.
0: Yeah, it's that, too.
1: Leroy, who told you Uncle Throckmorton was in the steel business?
0: Nah, you thought you were so smart. I saw one of his letterheads. The Gildersleeve Girder Company.
1: Hmm? Oh, yes. Gildersleeve Girder Company.
0: See, he should be here by now, shouldn't he, Marjorie?
1: Now, don't you worry, Leroy. Just as soon as his train arrives, Mr. Wills will bring him here for breakfast.
0: Oh, I wanted to go down to the station, too.
1: I know, but Ted has to discuss all the legal details with Uncle Throckmorton before we go to court.
0: Say, you're getting pretty darn stuck on that Ted guy, aren't you?
1: Why, Leroy Forrester, I am not. Ted Wills is merely our lawyer.
0: He is not. Williams and Williams, Willies and Wills are our lawyers, and Ted's nothing but the tail end.
1: Well, he's young yet. You just give him time.
0: Oh, there you go. Oh, say, how's if I should call him Uncle Morton?
1: Call who? Oh, Uncle Throckmorton. Well, I don't think he'd object to that.
0: Wait, I can do better than that. How's this? Uncle Mort.
1: Who's that?
0: Uncle Mort. I'll answer it.
2: Well, I'll bet this is little Leroy.
0: Hi, Uncle Mort.
2: Hi, who?
0: You, Uncle Mort. You don't mind if I call you Uncle Mort, do you, Uncle Mort?
2: No, not at all. Go right ahead. Uncle Mort, eh? I like that.
3: And this is Marjorie, Mr. Gildersleeve.
2: Marjorie, eh? Come here, my dear. My, how you've grown.
1: Hello, Uncle Throckmorton. Let me take your hat and coat. Will you have some breakfast?
2: No, thanks. I've already had mine on the... Well, I'll have a cup of coffee.
1: Sit right here, Uncle. Ted, you sit over there.
3: Oh, thanks.
2: My, this looks wonderful.
0: Hey, Unc, will you take me back to Wistful Vista with you and let me work in your factory?
2: What? Well, I didn't think you'd be interested in that sort of thing.
1: Now, Leroy...
0: Gee, I am, Uncle Mort. That must be some layout. I bet you make the supports for a lot of big projects there.
2: We don't turn out anything much like... We sort of confine ourselves to foundations.
0: Say, I'd like to go along sometime when you install some of those foundations.
2: I don't have... What did you say, young man?
1: Oh, please excuse Leroy, Uncle Mort. He's been like that ever since he found out that you owned the Gildersleeve Girder Company.
2: What? Gildersleeve Girder? Yes, I see it all now. Yes, a bright boy.
0: Gee, Uncle, do you ever have to slug out with any of them tough steel workers of yours?
2: No, I never do.
0: You don't, huh?
2: Of course, there have been times when I've had to put more snap into their work. Yeah. Once I was so angry, I picked up a badly made foundation and bounced it right off the foreman's head.
0: You did?
2: Yeah.
1: Now, Leroy, let your uncle eat his breakfast.
2: Yeah.
1: Have some toast, Uncle Mort?
2: No, thanks. Speaking of toast reminds me of an amusing incident on the train last night. You'll enjoy this, Leroy. When I went into the diner, the only empty chair was at a table with a song and a crab. You heard that little rat yell when the ice water hit him in the face.
3: Yeah. Well, it's time we leave for court, Mr. Gildersleeve.
2: It is? Come on, kids. This won't take long. Well, all I can say is we run things better than this in Wistful Vista. 11 o'clock and the judge hasn't even shown up yet.
3: Judge Hooker's usually very prompt.
2: Yes, the trouble with some of these judges is they think they're little tin gods. Take those black robes away from them and what have they got? Bow legs.
0: Gee, that's a hot one, Uncle Mort.
2: Yeah, I'm glad you like it.
4: Everyone rise, please.
2: Ah, relaxed.
4: Superior Court, Department 25, the Honorable Hitler H. Hooker, Judge for Styling, is now in session. Be seated.
1: Sit down, Uncle Mort.
2: Thank you. Oh, my goodness. Who's that man sitting in the judge's chair?
5: Well, that's Judge Hooker.
2: Judge Hooker? That's the man in the lower berth.
4: Gildersleeve for appointment as administrator of the state of Ray Forrester.
3: Well, that's us. Come on, Mr. Gildersleeve.
2: I'm not feeling very well, Ted. Couldn't we postpone this over to another judge?
0: Oh, come on, Uncle Mort. Remember what you said. This guy'll be a pushover.
2: Yes, a pushover.
6: Now, come on. Step up. Don't dawdle. I haven't got all day.
7: Make a snappy post. The judge is pretty short-tempered this morning. He didn't get any sleep last night.
2: Oh, my.
3: Your Honor, with your permission, I'll put Mr. Gildersleeve on the stand first.
6: Go ahead, Mr. Wells. Swear in the witness belt.
4: Do you promise swear to tell the truth, the whole truth, nothing but the truth, Hopper?
2: I do.
6: Well, do you or don't you, speak up?
2: I do.
6: That voice is very familiar. Turn around, Mr. Oh, so it's you.
2: Yes. Hello, Judge.
6: Mr. Wells?
3: Yes, Your Honor?
6: I will examine this man's qualifications, if you don't mind.
3: I don't, Your Honor.
2: But I do.
6: Silence. Now then, Gildersleeve, what do you do for a living?
2: I make girdles, Your Honor.
6: Order in the court. Order.
2: Order.
6: And you, Gildersleeve, any more cheap humor and I'll judge you in contempt.
2: But it's true, Your Honor. I'm the president of the Gildersleeve Girdle Company.
0: Uncle Mort, tell him the truth. He doesn't make girdles, Judge.
6: And what does he do?
0: Steel foundation.
6: I bet he would, too. Now, no more interruptions, my boy. Remember, this is a courtroom. You realize who I am, of course.
0: Sure, and you're a bow-legged little tin dog.
2: Yeah.
6: What?
2: Howdy, Roy.
0: But you just said so yourself, Uncle Mort.
6: Oh, you did.
2: Just a little joke, Your Honor. You know how I kid.
6: I know. Yeah. Well, I'm going to ask you a plain question, and I want a plain answer.
2: Yeah.
6: What business are you in?
2: Well, I... Leroy, would you mind going out into the hall and get me some ice water?
6: One moment. Who's running this court, you or I?
0: Better not get Uncle Mort mad, Judge. Last night he threw a whole bucket of water on a guy in the bus under him.
2: Oh, my, here we go again.
6: He did, did he?
0: Yeah, and this poor sap woke up and thought it was raining.
2: Oh.
0: You ought to hear Uncle Mort tell him.
6: Thanks, I will. Let's hear all about it, Uncle Mort.
3: But, Judge Hooker, it's after 5 o'clock. This poor man's been on the witness stand all day.
6: All right. One more question, then I'll hand down my decision. Mr. Gildersleeve, what makes you think that you have executive ability?
2: Well, I have a large staff of my own. And through years of experience, I know the proper relationship between employer and employee.
3: Your Honor.
6: Yes, Mr. Wells?
3: Our firm has thoroughly investigated Mr. Gildersleeve, and we're satisfied as to his qualifications.
6: Mr. Wells, I have great respect for you and your associates. That is probably the only reason why I'm going to grant your petition.
0: Hooray!
6: However, in order to protect these children from their own misguided enthusiasm, I'm going to require this Gildersleeve to report to me every single week.
2: But, Your Honor...
6: He must get an okay for every cent that he spends.
2: But, Judge...
6: And I will require him to post a bond of $50,000 in cash.
2: Now, see here, Hooker. I won't stand for this. I'll resign.
6: Quiet. Gildersleeve, I never sent for you. You came here begging for this job. To quote from Broby versus Union Buggy Corporation, Civil Code of Nebraska, you made your bed and you can't lie out of it.
2: But my business in Wispel Vista.
6: You remain here and make this estate pay or go to jail for contempt.
2: Now, wait a minute. I'm not going to...
6: Court is adjourned.
2: I'll kill that old goat. Ted, we've got to do something about this. Do you realize that a $50,000 bond would not only take every cent of my ready cash, but also means a mortgage on my Gordle Works?
3: Gee, I'm sorry about how the whole thing went, Mr. Gildersleeve.
1: Well, maybe if we went into the judge's chambers, we could persuade him to lower the bond, Uncle Mort.
0: Sure, just let me talk to him.
2: Young man, you've talked enough for one day.
1: Well, how about it, Ted?
3: Well, it won't hurt to try. Come on.
2: Yeah.
8: Come on.
2: Excuse us, Judge Hooker. You remember me, don't you? I thought perhaps maybe we could possibly get that little cash bond reduced.
6: I don't see why I should have...
2: If you spoke to somebody who'd known me for a long time, they might convince you that I'm not such a bad fellow.
1: Oh, that would be fine, Uncle Moore. Who could the judge talk to?
2: Why, the president of the Wistful Vista Chamber of Commerce. He's my next-door neighbor, too. A chap named Fibber McGee. We can call him long distance, Your Honor.
6: Yes. Yes, I see, Mr. McGee. Yes, I'm glad you put me straight on that.
2: Yes. I knew my little chum would set me in right.
6: That's a very good point.
2: Leroy, I want you to meet McGee one of these days. There's one of nature's noblemen.
6: I guess you've made up my mind for me, Fibber.
2: Fibber.
6: Hold the phone a second, and I'll tell him. Gildersleeve.
2: Yes, Judge?
6: Gildersleeve, I've decided to rescind that $50,000 bond.
2: I knew that would happen if you spoke to my little pal.
6: Yes, after talking to McGee, I'm going to make that bond $100,000.
2: What? Give me that telephone. Hello? You're a hard man, McGee.

The great Gildersleeve will be with us again in a few minutes. While Uncle Trock recovers from that one, I want to say a word that I believe will make every thinking housewife want to try parquet margarine tomorrow. This delicious new Kraft product is most popular as a spread for bread and a seasoning for hot cooked foods because of its delicate, pleasing flavor. But the same qualities that make it so good for table use make it an extra fine shortening for baking. I say extra fine because it has all the qualities of an ordinary shortening, plus fine flavor and added nourishment. Let me read you a statement from Mrs. Lillian Watts, who, having been born and raised on a farm, is mighty particular about food. She says, quote, "I have a family of eight, and they all like parquet margarine. I use it in various ways. Cakes, bread, muffins, biscuits, soup, spreads, and other ways too numerous to mention. Thank you 1,000 times for this wonderful product." End of quote. Now that's a mighty enthusiastic statement. But you'll be just as enthusiastic once you have tried parquet. It's so delicious, so nourishing, so grand in every way. Tomorrow, be sure to order Parquet, the economical spread made by Kraft. And remember, every pound of Parquet margarine contains 9,000 units of vitamin A.

0: Gee, Uncle Mort, what are you going to do now?
1: By George, Leroy, I'm going to show that judge I can run that estate, or my name won't be Throckmorton P. Gildersleeve.
0: You bet it won't, Uncle Mort. You won't even have a name.
1: Yeah, no.

0: Gee, Uncle Mort, what are you going to do now?
1: By George, Leroy, I'm going to show that judge I can run that estate, or my name won't be Throckmorton P. Gildersleeve.
0: You bet it won't, Uncle Mort. You won't even have a name.
1: Yeah, no. I'll just have a number. Good night, folks.

0: Original music on tonight's program was composed and conducted by William Randolph. This is Jim Bannon saying goodnight for Kraft and reminding you to tune in again next week at the same time to hear the further adventures of the great Gildersleeve. This is the National Broadcasting Company.
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0: bunnies. Yes, boys and girls, it's Comic Weekly time. And here I come right into your house to bring a little fun and happiness. Right out of the pages of Puck the Comic Weekly, straight into your living room, your friend, the Comic Weekly Man. The jolly Comic Weekly Man. Hello, hello, hello.
1: Hello, hello, hello.
0: Little Miss Honey, how are you today?
1: Oh, I'm fine. I had the most fun this week.
0: What did you do to have the most fun?
1: I went to the circus and I saw all kinds of animals.
0: Oh, isn't that wonderful?
1: Yes, I just love animals, especially elephants. Especially when they blow water through their noses like a fountain.
0: Yes, I love elephants too.
1: Oh, and I know a riddle too that I heard at the circus.
0: Good. What is it?
1: What is the difference between an elephant and a flea?
0: One's bigger than the other.
1: That's true, but that's not the right answer.
0: Well, what is the right answer?
1: An elephant has fleas, but a flea doesn't have elephants.
0: That's very good.
1: Now, please read me the funnies.
0: Puck the Comic Weekly? Yes. Very well, I will in just a moment. But before I do, let's listen to this nice man. Now, here we go with Puck the Comic Weekly. And on the first page, hop along Cassidy.
1: Magic words for the music, please.
0: Very well, my lady. Six guns blazing as he thunders along. Give us music for Hop Along. A telegraph man was attacked by a mountaineer and his dog because the mountain people didn't want anyone putting in a telegraph line. In the struggle, the telegraph man was pushed over a cliff and fell into a river where he was found by Hoppy and his pals. A little later, a lovely girl came along and identified the man as her brother. Today, California says, as they look at the unconscious man,
2: "Yeah, this young feller's plumb lucky we were passing through in time to drag him from the river. Where'd you come from, ma'am?"
0: The girl answers,
3: "Our base camp. I'm his sister, Gail Sparks. Ken failed to return from a survey trip from a new telegraph line out of Denver, and I came looking for him."
0: First picture, next row, as they lift the man to the horse, Hoppy says,
4: "Well, he'll be all right. He must have lost his footing on some cliff ledge."
0: The girl answers,
3: "Or was pushed."
0: They climb into the saddles, and as they get underway, the girl says, last picture, second row,
3: "Ever since line construction reached this area, we've had strange accidents. Supply wagons burned, equipment wrecked or stolen, teams run off. Unless it stops, our work crew threatens to quit."
0: Big picture, middle of the page, Hoppy says,
4: "Hey, it sounds like somebody's mighty anxious to keep that telegraph line from going through."
0: They come into a clearing out of the trees, and the girl says,
3: "There's our camp ahead."
0: And a moment later, they're in the camp, surrounded by a group of burly men, workers for the telegraph company. The girl tells them, first picture, fourth row,
3: "Ken's had an accident. A couple of you men better help carry him to his tent."
0: Hoppy hands her brother down to two of the men. And then as he dismounts, last picture, fourth row, the girl suddenly says,
3: "The rest of you grab these strangers. I lured them here because I'm convinced that they're responsible."
0: California exclaims,
2: "Hey, you mean you tricked us?"
0: First picture, next row, the girl says,
3: "I wasn't fool enough to swallow your pack of lies. You've blocked this project for the last time."
0: First picture, bottom row, like a bursting dam, the enraged

0: and swarm in, engulfing their victims. While last picture, the only one who can save Hoppy and his friends, lies unconscious.
1: Oh, that's wrong. Because Hoppy saves the girl's brother, and then she tries to get Hoppy beat up by those men.
2: Yes, it is. It's very wrong to suspect people without any real good reason.
1: I should say it is. But I wish that girl's brother would wake up so he could tell everybody that Hoppy was a hero and was good to him.
2: Well, let's hope that happens next week. Now?
1: Well, I'm sure that Prince Valiant must be on page 3.
2: Well, let's take a look and see.
1: All right. Yes, there he is. And you remember last week that after 2 years, Arf returned home to see his father, and his father was so happy to see him.
2: Yes, but I wonder about Arf's stepmother. Remember, she was so mean to Arf that that's why he left home.
1: Oh, yes, I wonder about that. Let's read now and find out.
2: Very well, here we go with Prince Valiant and the Days of King Arthur. Hecate, Breckett, Grey Malkin, and Quince. Music romantic for a fair, fair prince. After 2 years of wandering and adventure, Arf Geoffrey returns to his father's house. He is minus one leg and his desire to become a great warrior. But no whining cripple is he, but a clear-eyed, confident youth who knows what he wants and intends to get it. Big picture, top of the page, Arf presents his guests. His patron, his hero, the great Sir Valiant, Prince of Thule, Knight of the Round Table. Next, Sir de Lacy, wealthy importer. And then, suddenly very shy, Arf murmurs, "And this is Adele." Arf's father can tell by Arf's manner that he's in love with the girl. So first picture next row, under shaggy brows, Sir Geoffrey glares at the girlish face. So it is, with this pert trick, he must share his boy's affection. Oh, well, they're still very young. And he orders that Arf's guests should be entertained in the greatest style. Finally, all good things must come to an end, and so the guests depart. But before they do, Arf and Adele, sitting before the fire that night, pledge eternal devotion, and they also make some common-sense plans. And then Arf and Adele, the next morning, separate, and she goes with her father on his way. Last picture, middle row, assisted by his old tutor, Torley, Arf goes to his father's great library, for he's hungry for the wealth of knowledge and beauty that crowds the books on the dusty shelves. About this time, some 50 miles away, King Arthur, Sir Launcelot, and Gawain, first picture bottom row, are walking in the Hall of Champions, where hang the shields of all knights present and ready for service. Suddenly they halt and stare at a shield and sword that had not been there before. It is a singing sword that belongs to Val, the greatest fighter in the kingdom. The king, with a twinkle in his eye, pulls his golden beard and mutters, "Now what have I done to deserve this?" And Launcelot says, last picture, "I suggest, sire, we find the comparative quiet of some battlefield until he is gone." But Gawain shouts, "Bring on the pipers! Call out the dancing girls! Broach the wine casks and tune up the fiddles! Young Scatterbrain is back again!"
1: Oh, Val has surprised him.
2: Yes.
1: He came back to the palace after he left Arf, didn't he?
2: I'm afraid so, and King Arthur didn't know that Val is back.
1: And Val must have a special surprise up his sleeve.
2: He must have, and maybe next week we'll see more about that.
1: Oh, goody.
2: Well, now?
1: Now, I wonder if it's time now for Donald Duck.
2: Well, it might be. Let's turn over the page, past Perry Mason, go past the Lone Ranger, and there on page 5.
1: Donald Duck, good for a chuckle.
2: Say the magic words with me. Squee-jum, squiddle chicka jack. Let's have music to pitter quack, quack. Donald is relaxing, reading a book, when all of a sudden, Dewey's toy plane whirs right past his nose, almost clipping it off. It sails around the room, right past Dewey's nose, almost clipping it off. And around the room it sails again. Donald yells, third picture,
3: "Come on! We gotta catch it before we touch something!"
2: And away they go after it. Through the dining room they go. Into the living room. Dewey, first picture bottom row, sees the plane heading for him. He picks up a chair cushion, and the plane sails right at him. And Dewey has caught it. Donald Scholes Dewey, next picture.
3: I told you not to fly that in the house. You'll bust something.
4: Dewey replies,
3: "Gee, I'm sorry."
2: Donald opens the door, points outside, saying,
3: "Fly it outdoors, where it's safe."
2: Out Dewey goes. Donald slams the door, and Dewey turns the plane loose outdoors. Up in the air it goes, makes a circle, heads for the house, and... Last picture, Donald sees a broken window and the toy plane standing nose down in the fishbowl, and he goes...
3: Ah!
2: And the fish goes...
1: Well, Donald can't blame that on Dewey because he took it outside just like Donald told him to.
2: Yes, he did. And I'm afraid what Donald should have done was tie a string on the plane for Dewey so it wouldn't have gotten away from him.
1: Yes, tie a string to it. Then you can fly without it breaking anything or hurting anybody.
2: That's a very safe thing to do.
1: Yes, a very safe thing to do.
2: Well, now shall we see what's happening with Dick's adventures?
1: Oh, yes, I'm very anxious to read Dick's adventures because he's having such an exciting time in the early days of America with George Washington and the army, and they just won a big battle.
2: Well, let's go over to the last page of the first section, and here we go with Dick's Adventures in Dreamland. Say the magic words with me. Riggity-pack-a-zack-a-zick. Let's have music for Adventurous Dick. In the middle of his dream, Dick wakes up, sits up sleepily, and says,
5: "Oh, say, we just won the Battle of Yorktown. Cornwallis and the British Army are surrendering to Washington, and... oh, gosh, I've been dreaming about what happened in 1781.
2: And then, still drowsy, he shuts his eyes again, and in his dream goes back, back, back. Last picture, top row, Dick finds himself in old New York. The year is 1783, December. The last of the Redcoats has left America. Dick asks a passing Continental soldier,
5: Say, what is this place?
2: He receives the reply,
6: "Haunce's Tavern, boy."
2: Dick looks up at the sign and says,
5: "Haunce's Tavern? Why, that's where General Washington said farewell to the officers who fought by his side during the Revolution. Maybe it's happening now."
2: Dick goes into the building. And he enters a room where are assembled George Washington and all the brave generals who fought under him in the American Army for Independence. Impressive is this moment as his beloved comrades in arms face their commander-in-chief for the last time. Dick beholds the saddened faces of Nathaniel Greene, Henry Knox, Anthony Wayne, Alexander Hamilton, Lafayette, Kosciuszko, Israel Putnam. But many are gone forever, fallen but not forgotten. Then Washington rises. There is a hush. There are tears in the eyes of many of the generals, hard-bitten victors of a bitter war. And there is a lump in George Washington's throat as he says, last picture, middle row,
7: "With a heart full of love and gratitude, I now take leave of you. I most devoutly wish that your latter days may be as prosperous and happy as your former ones have been glorious."
2: Leaving Francis Tavern, Dick rides with Washington to Annapolis, where the Congress was then meeting. There, first picture, bottom row, Washington officially resigns his commission to the Continental Congress as head of the General of the Armies of the American Forces and receives the thanks of the nation. Dick sees the tears in Washington's eyes and says,
5: "He's crying."
2: That night, Christmas Eve, Dick goes with George Washington to Washington's home at Mount Vernon. Washington smiles and says as he dismounts,
7: "Well, from now on, Dick, I'm a farmer. Nothing will take me away from my work."
2: And then Washington goes into the house. Dick says, last picture,
5: "Hey, but sir, you're going to be president, our first president." Oh, he doesn't even hear me.
1: Oh, wasn't that sad when Washington said goodbye to his officers?
2: Yes, it was. Dick was right. Washington was our first president,
1: yes,
2: too.
1: He was, and then now will we find out more about what happened to him next week? I certainly hope so, because I love these stories about the early days of America. And then underneath Dick's adventures, here's Rusty Rally.
2: And I'll read that in just a moment. But first, here's that nice man again with something interesting to say. Now here we go again with Puck the Comic Weekly. And on the bottom of the last page of the first section, Rusty Riley.
1: Magic words for the music, please.
2: Very well, my lady. Gallop and run till the road is dusty. Give us music for his horse and Rusty. Tex and Rusty have learned that a horse that looked exactly like Queenie's horse, Snowflake, had once been a very famous trotting horse named Rina Blanca, and that the owner of the horse had been ruled off the tracks because it was suspected he had been dishonest. Tex thinks that Rina Blanca and Snowflake are the same horse, and that the owner of the horse must be Queenie's father. They hope to clear Queenie's father's name and bring the real crook to justice. Today, Rusty is on his way to Queenie's place to see what he can find out. On the way, he meets Queenie. They sit down under a tree in the pasture and talk. Rusty asks her, third picture top row,
5: Queenie, do you know if your father ever used another name when he was racing?
2: Queenie answers that she doesn't know for sure because she and her mother had only been east for a few months and that they had a ranch in Arizona until her daddy got so poor. Rusty says, last picture, top row,
5: Arizona, huh? Well, one other thing, Queenie. Did he ever like to wear soft shoes or moccasins?
2: Queenie answers yes, that her mother was always buying them from the Indians and mailing them to him. A little later, first picture bottom row, Rusty is back at the Miles farm, and he's saying to Tex,
5: Hey, Tex, I think we're on the right track. Queenie doesn't know if her father drove under the name of Catfoot Kendall, but she does know about his wearing moccasins.
4: Yep, that's the way I figured, Rusty. Well, now, lad, if you aim to drive in a sulky race, you got to learn something about it. I was just thinking. I hear they need a stable boy over at Grassy Acres. They breed standard breeds. You can learn a lot about driving.
5: Yeah, but Tex, my job's here with Mr. Miles.
4: Oh, I'll square it to Mr. Miles, Rusty. We'll just call it a leave of absence. I'm figuring if you keep your ears open, you might just learn something about that race when Queenie's dad was disqualified.
2: Rusty exclaims,
5: Jeepers, that's right, Tex. It was their sulky that he's supposed to have sabotaged.
2: So that afternoon, last picture, Rusty applies for the job of stable boy at Grassy Acres. The owner, a husky fellow with his legs up on the desk, puffing a big cigar, is saying to Rusty,
8: Okay, kid, I guess you'll do. Report to the wagon shed. Corny Botts will put you to work.
2: Rusty answers,
5: Yes, sir, Mr. Crumb. Thanks.
1: Corny Botts? Why, that was the man, you remember, who had the sulky that's been fixed so it would break.
2: That's right. You remember very well.
1: Yes, I do, don't I?
2: You certainly do. Corny Botts is a very important name in this story.
1: Well, maybe he's the one who did something crooked and then made it look like Mr. Kendall was to blame.
2: Well, we'll find out more about that next week.
1: That's a very clever scheme of Texas to have Rusty work at that other place, because now maybe Rusty will hear something and he'll tell Tex about it, and then they might find out that Queenie's father was not to blame.
2: Well, let's hope so. Well, now what?
1: Oh, now it's time for Blondie and Dagwood. And here they are on the first page of the second section.
2: And we won't waste a second. Here we go with Dagwood and Blondie. Ramafoo, ramafum, zim, zam, zombie. Conjure me music for Dagwood and Blondie. Dagwood is lying on the sofa trying to get a good day's rest when Blondie sweeps up the carpet. She complains that he has spilled tobacco all over it again. Dagwood rolls over and tries to take a nap. Just as he's about to drop off to sleep, Blondie comes in. She sees newspapers all over the floor. She tells Dagwood he's mussed up the living room, that he's lying on the sofa with his shoes on. So Dagwood gets up and picks up the newspapers, thinking how sad it is that he can't get any rest. Last picture, top row, he's outside talking to Herb. He's telling him about his tough luck, and he says,
9: I wish I had a little den of my own that I could muss up as much as I pleased.
2: Herb says cheerfully,
10: Well, why don't you build one in your cellar?
2: That gives Dagwood a bright idea. First picture next row, Dagwood is leaving Herb's place carrying a lot of old lumber, saying with a smile,
9: A room all my very own.
2: Herb snickers to himself and tells his wife, Tootsie,
10: I unloaded all that junk lumber on him for $5.
2: A few minutes later, Dagwood is in the cellar. He looks at one corner and says,
9: I'll convert this little spare corner of the cellar into a little castle where I'll be king.
2: And he starts working. Last picture of the row, Blondie comes down to the cellar and discovers that Dagwood has practically gotten one corner of the cellar prettied up very nicely into a nice little nook. Dagwood says,
9: this is going to be a dream of a lifetime come true. Nobody allowed in it but me.
2: And in no time at all, everybody in the neighborhood knows what Dagwood is doing. First picture, next row, one of the neighbors gives Dagwood an old sofa. Another gives him a stuffed doll. Another one brings him a picture of John L. Sullivan, the famous boxer. Another one brings him a spittoon. Another brings him a phonograph that can play a spittoon. Second picture, third row, we find Dagwood painting his walls, surrounded by his trophies, and he says cheerfully,
9: I can decorate it with my favorite colors, purple and yellow.
2: Finally, it's evening, last picture, third row. He calls his family down, and he points to the orderly little room, and he says,
9: behold, my hideaway is finished, and it's mine, all mine.
2: And then, smiling, he goes upstairs to take a bath. First picture, bottom row, he's lying in the bathtub with a pad and pencil, making notes, and he says,
9: well, let's see now. I'll bring down my tobacco humidor, my magazines, my books and slippers, and it's complete.
2: About an hour later, he goes downstairs to his little hideout, carrying his magazines and slippers, and finds Alexander lying on the floor, lifting his weight bar. Alexander says,
11: it's swell for my gymnasium.
2: He sees Cookie with all her toys, and she says,
12: I'll keep my toys down here.
2: Blondie stops her sewing machine, smiles at him, and says sweetly,
12: it's the coolest room in the house.
2: And Daisy and her five pups look at him and say, which means,
12: you're the nicest daddy in the world.
2: Dagwood's face drops. He goes upstairs slowly. And last picture, he lies on the sofa and sighs philosophically.
9: Well, anyway, I've got the rest of the house to myself.
1: Oh, I think that was mean of everybody to take away his nice, pretty room after he worked so hard to fix it up.
2: I do, too. And I think it was mighty nice of Dagwood to be so nice about it.
1: Yeah, I think it was very nice of him to be so nice about it.
2: I agree with you.
1: Thank you.
2: Now?
1: Oh, here, underneath Dagwood and Blondie, here's Roy Rogers. You remember last week, Roy was after the outlaws that had stolen the gold and had run away with it in the stagecoach.
2: Yes, so let's read right now and see what happens. Here we go with Roy Rogers, King of the Cowboys. Yip-hi-yo, now here we go with Roy and Trigger. Yip-hi-yo! Ballast, the big husky fellow, has made Beetle get into a big kite and flown him to the top of a very tall rock with steep sides. Quickly, Beetle ties a rope and pulley around a cleft in the rock. Ballast ties the box of gold dust to the rope as Jut, the leader of the outlaws, rides up in the rig he had stolen from Cube Root, Roy's friend. Jut says,
13: hiya, Ballast. I decoyed Roy Rogers with a stage, then grabbed Cube Root's buckboard. How's things going?
2: Ballast replies,
13: great, Jut. You should have seen Beetle riding that kite to the top of the butte.
2: Jut jumps down.
13: Hey, hurry up, will you? Rogers is probably backtracking my trail right now.
2: Ballast replies,
13: Quit worrying. After I hoist the strong box up to Beetle on the top of the butte, nobody'll know what happened to the gold shipment at all.
2: And he gives a pull on the rock, and up, up, up goes the box of gold dust, third picture, to the top of the rock where Beetle is waiting for it. Suddenly, Beetle sees Roy heading their way, and he yells down, fourth picture, top row,
14: hey, ahoy, Jut, Ballast! Rogers and Root are heading for the covered wagon. Hey, what about me, stuck up here?
2: Quickly, Ballast and Jut scurry for cover. First picture, bottom row, Roy gallops around the bend. He sees the wagon beside a huge rock. He reins up. He says to Cube, hey, look, covered wagon. Hey, Trigger, come here. Roy climbs up, climbs off the stagecoach, and onto Trigger. He says to Cube Root, now, you stay on the stage, Cube. Might be an ambush. Cover me with a rifle while I investigate. Cube answers,
15: well, I'm a bit awkward with firearms, Roy. However, I'm very handy with a slide rule.
2: Roy rides down to the covered wagon, gun in hand. He reins up in front of it and calls,
16: anybody inside? Come on out with your hands up.
2: There's a second of silence. Then, from behind a rock and back of Roy, Jut snarls,
13: Don't move, Rogers.
0: Quickly, Roy whirls Trigger around with his back to the covered wagon. Last picture, Ballast leaps out of the wagon at Roy. Jut runs up from behind the rock, saying,
17: "Hey, get away, Ballast. I'll plug this nosy cowpoke."
0: Ballast snarls,
13: "No! I'll take care of him myself with my bare hands."
1: Got tricked.
0: Yes, he's really in a tough spot now.
1: That Ballast is twice as big as Roy. He's like a giant. He'll just crush him.
0: Yes, you'd think he would.
1: And that mean Jet is coming up with that gun in his hand, too. I wonder what'll happen.
0: Well, I hope Cube Root is a good shot and will use that gun he's holding. But we'll find out more about that next week.
1: I can hardly wait.
0: Well, now let's go over the page.
1: Oh, here's Flash Gordon on page 2 of the second section. You remember last week that Flash finally escaped from the Martian ship?
0: Yes, he had outwitted the Martians and saved Dale and the professor's niece, Ginger. And with a little rocket motor, he was heading toward the space platform.
1: But what Flash doesn't know is that the leader of the Martians, that cruel little man named Toxo, has his gun in his hand, and he's waiting for Flash on the space platform.
0: Yes, Toxo sees exactly what Flash is doing.
1: So please read now so we can see what's happening.
0: Very well, here we go with Flash Gordon. Rig-a-rig-a-doon-doon, Saskamatash. Let's have music for Heroic Flash. The lurking Martian Toxo dodges into hiding when Dr. Ruff opens the airlock of the man-made space island. Flash lands with a last spurt of rocket power, and Ruff greets his lost niece tenderly. He demands gruffly,
17: "Hey, what was all this nonsense about Martians that you radioed?"
0: Flash points to the hovering interplanetary ship and asks,
17: "That looked like a mirage, Doctor?"
0: Last picture, top row. While Dr. Ruff gasps in surprise, Toxo decides it's a good time to get rid of all the Earthlings on deck. But Flash was watching for the man from Mars. He shouts,
17: "Take cover, girls!"
0: They leap out of line of Toxo's cosmic ray shot. Fortunately, Flash's shout was just in time. Toxo, seeing that he has failed in exterminating the people from Earth, tries to escape. First picture, next row, Flash's swift ray barrage drives Toxo headlong into space, zigzagging toward the protection of his own ship. He fires back at Flash in blind rage. Last picture, Toxo's parting shot hits a rocket tank on the space platform, and instantly, liquid oxygen spurts out under terrific pressure, trapping Dale between the flames.
1: Oh, my goodness, isn't that terrible? Just when I thought that Flash was going to get rid of Toxo, then all of a sudden his shot hits that tank.
0: Yes, now he's apt to get away while Flash rescues Dale.
1: Oh, do you think he'll be able to rescue Dale? He'll have to go through those flames, you know. She's in really terrible danger.
0: Well, now don't get excited. Flash is a hero, remember. And next week we'll find out all about that. Well, now that's all the time I have. But before I go, here's that nice fellow with some more interesting information. Well, honey, and all you boys and girls, I've got to go now.
1: All right, Mr. Comic Weekly Man, but I'll be waiting for you next week.
0: Okay, that's a date, and a date with all you boys and girls. Be sure to meet me with our little friend, Miss Honey, next week when I read Puck the Comic Weekly. For I'm the Comic Weekly Man, the jolly Comic Weekly Man. I'll be back to read the funnies to you happy boys and honeys. Don't forget, boys and girls, see you all next week. Your friend...

0: I hope you're not hungry, dear Henry, dear Henry. 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
1: Well, that's a nice thing, isn't it? After I've been working...
0: Henry, I've got me secret supply.
1: You don't mean...
0: Polo mints.
1: Yum, yum.
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0: The Federal Bureau of Investigation is a carefully run organization, operated along certain well-defined lines of procedure. One of those precepts is that every unsolved case must be reported on at least once every 45 days. That means the search for a criminal is relentless. Another important point is that not a single fact, no matter how small, shall be overlooked in an investigation. Somewhere in every case, there is one element which prevents it from being the perfect crime. That element may be the lack of an alibi. It may be a fingerprint, a fad or foible of the suspect, or even such a tiny link as appeared in the case you are about to hear. A case which saw a man disappear, saw him vanish completely. Tonight's file opens in a large Midwestern city. It is late afternoon as a short, conservatively dressed man walks along Main Street and enters a flower shop.
1: Can I help you, sir?
2: Do you carry funeral wreaths?
1: Yes, I do. Right this way, please.
0: The man looked at several and rejected each. He said they were too fancy. He wanted something simple and in good taste.
1: Perhaps this one.
2: Exactly. That's the one I want.
1: It's $10.
2: Very well. I'd like it delivered to this address as quickly as possible.
1: Madison Street?
2: Near the river.
1: I have to be in that neighborhood in about an hour.
2: Oh, could I trouble you to bring it?
1: Surely.
2: I'll be waiting out front for you. And here's your money.
0: With that, he turned, left the store, and walked leisurely to his car. Then drove off through the downtown traffic. A few minutes later, he reached his destination, a warehouse in the waterfront district. Over the entrance was a large sign, McDonald Wholesale Grocery Company. The man entered and went to his office. In an hour, he returned to the street and waited.
1: Sorry I'm late, Mr. Cooper.
2: Oh, that's all right.
1: Here's your wreath. I'd have been on time, but I drove around the block twice looking for a funeral parlor to deliver this to.
2: No, it's for this front door. One of my oldest employees passed away.
1: Oh.
2: And out of respect for the dead, I'm closing the warehouse for 5 days.
0: The wreath was then tacked to the door, where it had more of an effect than expected. For it was that wreath which led to the investigation of one of the most brazen criminals in FBI history. A few days later, at the local FBI field office, Special Agent Jim Taylor was leaving his desk when Agent Bob Vernon called him.
3: Jim.
4: Oh, hi, Bob.
3: The SAC has a special assignment for me, and he asked me to turn over what I've been working on.
4: What is it?
3: A new fraudulent bankruptcy file. The McDonald Wholesale Grocery Company.
4: When did they file that petition?
3: 4 days ago.
4: Ah. You mean we're in on it already?
3: Yeah.
4: Go ahead, Bob.
3: Thanks. I've done some checking and interviewing. A partner of McDonald's named Cooper hung a funeral wreath on the warehouse door the other day and closed the place for 5 days.
4: Mm-hmm.
3: The credit association was flooded with calls from the firms that the outfit owed money to, so they got a court order to enter the warehouse this morning.
4: And?
3: It was empty. $130,000 worth of stock was missing.
4: Well, you spoken to McDonald or Cooper?
3: They're both out of town.
4: Hmm. Together?
3: Well, the employees at the warehouse don't seem to know. McDonald left on vacation 3 weeks ago, and Cooper took off after hanging the wreath. But no one knew how to contact either man.
4: Hmm. Oh, that elevator over there is coming down. Come on. What do the books look like?
3: They're gone. So are all the files.
4: Did you get any background on either man?
3: McDonald's been in the business a long time, has an excellent reputation, or had one up to now. The older employees at the warehouse told me he was doing quite well till about a year ago.
4: Well, what happened then?
3: Oh, nothing serious. His credit rating was good, but he was pressed for cash. Along came this Cooper and bought in.
4: Did you find out anything about him?
3: He seemed to know his business, and bit by bit took over the reins from McDonald.
5: Going down?
4: Yeah. Well, I guess the first thing to do is interview those partners. Well, go ahead, Bob.
0: Agent Taylor quickly located Mr. McDonald, the original owner of the warehouse. He told about becoming a figurehead in his own business, with his new partner, Andrew Cooper, taking gradual control. Investigation proved that to be true. McDonald was cleared. The search for Cooper was intensified. His former home was searched. His neighbors were interviewed. His business associates and acquaintances were questioned. It was learned he had a wife and a 23-year-old son. They had disappeared too. Meanwhile, in another city a few hundred miles away, a short, conservatively dressed man enters a flower shop.
5: Good morning, sir.
2: Morning.
5: Well, what can I show you?
2: A floral piece.
5: Uh-huh. This way, please.
2: I like to charge them. My name is Kaiser. Here's my card.
5: Mm-hmm. Oh, I know the Bay City Grocery Company.
2: You do?
5: Oh, yes. My brother used to work in the stockroom there.
2: Well, small world.
5: Well, here we are, Mr. Kaiser.
2: Is this your complete assortment?
5: Mm-hmm. Now, are there any particular flowers you'd like me to use?
2: No, your judgment's good enough. Just make it gay. This is for our opening.

0: Jim, I'm finished with that special assignment.
1: Oh, that's fine, Bob. Your bankruptcy file's still open.
0: The SAC wants us to work together, so it's your turn to give me the fill-in.
1: Okay, fine. Well, the strongest lead we had up to yesterday came from the freight records at the railroad station. 5 carloads of goods were shipped from the McDonald warehouse to Crystal City.
0: When?
1: The week before Cooper disappeared.
0: Shipped to whom?
1: A wholesale grocery firm. I went to Crystal City yesterday, hit another blank wall. Company there had never ordered the goods, so they refused to accept shipment on them.
0: What happened then?
1: Well, the railroad notified Cooper, who showed up the following day and had all the goods loaded on the trucks.
0: Any description of those trucks?
1: No, none at all. And that's the last that anybody saw of the merchandise.
0: Or Cooper, huh?
1: Yeah, that's right. Oh, he had a brokerage account at Hill & Jones. The account was quite active.
0: Well, we might trace him through his dividend checks.
1: No, he sold everything before leaving.
0: No.
1: But there's a chance that he'll open an account wherever he is now, so Washington teletyped his description to every field office, asked them to check the stockbrokers in their areas.
0: How about pictures, Jim?
1: Well, apparently he was as careful there as he was about other details. There aren't any. Oh, come on down to the teletype room, will you, Bob?
0: Oh, sure.
1: Something might be in by now on that stockbroker angle.
2: That lead, like the others, petered out. The following week, the metal filing cabinets removed from the McDonald's Wholesale Grocery Company were discovered at a second-hand office supply store. They were empty. The owner had bought them from Cooper and paid by check. The check had been cashed at a local hotel. The hotel register showed Cooper had stayed there, but was gone. A month went by. 2 months. A year. Cooper's neighbors were re-interviewed. His personal and business friends were questioned again. No one had heard from him. Then, one evening in Bay City, the door of a warehouse opened. A wholesale grocery warehouse. And the short, conservatively dressed Andrew Cooper, alias Andrew Kaiser, stepped into the street. As he crossed the sidewalk to his car, he saw a policeman approaching.
3: Good evening, officer.
4: Hello, Mr. Kaiser.
2: Cooper walked to his car, got in, stepped on the starter, and drove off. Patrolman Welch continued walking his beat. When he reached the corner, he walked to a green iron box on the lamppost, opened the door, and picked up a phone.
5: Welch calling in. No, not a thing, Sergeant. Yeah, that's right. Well, no news.
6: Sergeant, you still there? An explosion, a grocery warehouse, the front wall blew out, there's a fire starting. Tell them to send everything they've got.

0: Bob, did you draw the Cooper file?
1: Yeah, Jim. My turn to do the report.
0: Oh, well, don't start it yet, huh?
1: Why not?
0: We just got a memo from the resident agent covering Bay City.
1: On Cooper?
0: No, on a fraudulent bankruptcy case. Here it is. A firm named the Bay City Grocery Company was owned by two partners, Mr. Allen and a Mr. Kaiser. Mr. Allen took sick about 2 months ago and had to stop coming down to the office, leaving Mr. Kaiser to run the place.
1: Mm-hmm.
0: Then 3 weeks ago, there was an explosion and fire at the firm's warehouse. The alarm was turned in immediately. Warehouse wasn't completely destroyed.
1: I see.
0: Inside the place were found open barrels of gasoline, but no groceries. Investigation showed the firm was an old established company with good credit up to about 2 years ago when Mr. Kaiser bought in.
1: Familiar pattern.
0: Yeah?
2: Yes.
0: Even down to the detail of Mr. Kaiser now having left with destination unknown.
1: His description tally with Cooper's?
0: Yeah, in some ways, but it's as vague in general as the other one we had. This will help more, though.
1: Mm-hmm.
0: It's a warehouse receipt that Kaiser signed. Now, let's take a look at that letter that we have here of Cooper's, huh?
1: Yeah, should be someplace down near the bottom. There we are.
0: All right. Here, lay them down on the desk. Put the signatures together there.
1: They look identical.
0: Yeah. Well, we'll send them to the lab for confirmation, Bob. But I think we just cut a year off of Cooper's lead.

0: Few people become professional criminals for any single reason. Greed may be a dominant cause in many, insecurity in others, and hatred of society in a proportion of the remaining cases. Some students of crime point to another reason seldom mentioned, the decline of religion. Study after study of religious training among criminals prior to their arrest show almost none with interest in or knowledge of any religion. One of the tenets of any form of worship is the golden rule of doing unto others as you would have them do unto you. Obviously, no criminal lives by that code. Mainly because, as the figures show, the great majority were never taught the basic concepts of any religion. As a citizen, you can do nothing about your neighbor's interest or lack of interest in moral ideals, except by your example. However, if you are a parent interested in preventing your child from becoming a criminal of tomorrow, invest your time, your effort in helping him learn the truths of religion. It's the best investment you can possibly make in his future and in your country's. Tonight's FBI file continues in Bay City. Special Agents Taylor and Vernon meet after their first day of investigating the new crime.
1: Jim, you got anything?
2: Yeah, a little. Not enough. When Cooper left, he borrowed a car from a neighbor. Turned up abandoned at a resort hotel about 30 miles from here.
1: That close, huh?
2: Yeah. Dorman remembered Cooper leaving with someone in another car.
1: Any description?
2: No, and the doorman couldn't give any details on the driver. Have you seen the warehouse employees?
1: Yeah. And I went over the few books that didn't burn. They only confirmed the fraud.
2: Hmm. What happened to the stock, Bob?
1: The book showed sales to fictitious companies.
2: And whose writing were those entries?
1: The bookkeepers, but made on instructions from Cooper. Here's her sworn statement.
2: Thanks.
1: And I also got a statement from Cooper's partner. He wasn't in on any conspiracy.
2: It's an exact duplicate of the other job.
1: Yeah. You get any details on Cooper's personal life?
2: Yeah, a few. He lived in a suburb called Glenview.
1: In his own home?
2: No, furnished rental. I went through the place this afternoon. He didn't even leave an old newspaper.
1: You talked to any of his neighbors?
2: No, not yet. I bought a city map of Glenview, though.
1: Mm-hmm.
2: Let's see now. Yeah. Here. This is where he lives, so let's fan out from there.
0: Using the alias Andrew Kaiser, the fugitive had lived in the small suburb for 2 years. Now, Agents Taylor and Vernon set out to reconstruct that period. The first stop was the house next to the one Cooper had rented.
2: Pardon me. Do you know the Kaiser family?
0: Some information was gathered there. Other facts were learned from neighbors across the street. No doorbell was overlooked. No question seemed too unimportant to ask.
1: Did Mr. Kaiser ever mention any hobby?
0: Thousands of questions were asked. What subjects did the fugitive like to discuss? Did he ever talk about friends in another city? Was he interested in any sport? What did he like to eat? To drink? What habits did he have? Every answer was recorded and added to the file.
2: Would you know if Mr. Kaiser ever belonged to any club?
0: After covering the neighbors, Agents Taylor and Vernon visited the tradespeople in the area. The laundry the Cooper family patronized, the corner newsstand, the milkman, everyone who saw or spoke to the fugitive.
2: Can you remember any of his visitors?
0: Then came visits to Cooper's former business acquaintances. Restaurants he frequented were called on. Waiters interviewed, bartenders, hat check girls. Each day, the two agents continued their search for facts.
2: Bob, I ran into a distant cousin of Cooper's. He told me Cooper's son is in jail.
1: Where?
2: He didn't know. I called Washington. They have no record of any Ray Cooper. They also checked prisons. Now, there are 5 inmates around the country with that name, but none of them's the man we want.
1: Well, what's he in for?
2: Auto theft. You know, if we can find him, we might get a lead on his father.
1: Did the cousin have any idea what other name he might be using?
2: No. He did have a snapshot of young Cooper, though.
1: Oh, you got the picture on you?
2: No, I dropped it off the print shop. As soon as copies are ready, let's mail one to every field office and have them check on the prisons.
0: ¶¶ Brilliant, intuitive deductions play a part in some cases, but for the most part, the answer is plain hard work. The hundreds of prisons and jails in the country were checked. A teletype was received from the warden of a prison in a nearby state. Ray Cooper, alias Ray Wilson, was an inmate there. Agent Taylor left immediately for the prison.
3: Want to see me?
2: Yes, Cooper.
3: My name's Wilson.
2: All right. That part doesn't matter. I'm a special agent of the FBI.
3: They told me.
2: I'd like to ask you a few questions.
3: About what?
2: Your father. You know where we can locate him?
3: I might.
2: Well, we'd like to find out.
3: I'll bet.
2: Will you tell us?
3: Make me an offer. I owe this college 5 more years.
2: You mean you want to trade the information on your father?
3: What else?
2: I can't make any deals.
3: And what's in it for me?
2: It'll go into your record.
3: I don't need any gold stars on my report card.
2: Cooper, this is a list of visitors you've had, mail you've received or sent.
3: My old man's too smart to write me here.
2: Yeah, so I see. But you've corresponded frequently with a Miss Clara Brady. Who is she? She lives at the Berkshire Apartments in Springfield. Cooper, do you intend to answer any questions about Miss Brady? Okay. Taylor, you can return the prisoner to his cell.

0: I got here as soon as I could, Jim.
1: Come on, the Springfield Express, leasing track 11.
0: Cooper in Springfield?
1: No, but a friend of his son lives there. A girl named Clara Brady. She may be an intermediary for the Cooper family.
0: What makes you think so?
1: Well, Cooper corresponded regularly with the girl. The minute I mentioned her, he clammed up. If the family has an information drop, this is the kind of a girl they'd pick. Springfield police told me she has a record.
0: What kind?
1: 3 arrests for suspicion of working with a stolen car in.
2: Say, wasn't Ray Cooper arrested for car theft?
1: Yeah, that's right. That's the way they might have met.
0: Doesn't sound like the type who will pour out her heart to us.
1: Probably not.
0: Well, then what?
1: Well, if she won't talk, Barb, let's do a job like we did on Cooper. We'll go out and dig every fact about her that's available. Bob, I just saw Miss Brady. She wouldn't admit knowing Ray Cooper.
0: I've just gone through the local newspaper files.
1: Oh, did you find anything?
0: A few clippings and pictures of her at different nightclubs.
1: Well, what were the clippings about?
0: Her 3 arrests, and one told about an auto accident she had on Route 3.
1: Route 3, huh? Well, that's the road between here and Bay City. Maybe Cooper was with her. Let's check that accident report.
0: Jim, the Brady girl was alone when she had the accident.
1: Yeah, but look what I found on the traffic records.
0: Those all traffic tickets?
1: And all hers. The last 3 are for overtime parking in front of 61 Broadway.
0: That'd be way downtown.
1: And downtown here is the warehouse district. We'd better find out about that address. Bob, 61 Broadway's a warehouse.
0: Whose?
1: The White Company. Let me get a look at that phone book. WWH. Here it is, the White Company. Wholesale groceries.

0: Yeah, it's the 61.
1: No trucks at the loading platform. All the windows are closed.
0: See, it's only 3:15. Everybody couldn't have gone home. Hey, Bud.
2: You call me?
0: Yeah. We're special agents of the FBI. Here are my credentials.
2: Well, what do you want me for?
3: Nothing. Who's that funeral wreath for?
2: The White Company.
0: The warehouse looks closed.
2: Well, it can't be. Mr. Crawford called for this a little while ago.
3: Mr. Crawford?
2: He's their boss.
0: Do you mind if we go in with you?
2: No.
0: Fine. Come on, go ahead.
2: Thanks.
3: I got it, Jim.
0: Okay.
2: Mr. Crawford's office is over there.
0: You seem to know this place pretty well.
2: I was here about a month ago. Mr. Crawford got some flowers when he bought the place. It was so jammed then you could hardly get through.
3: Huh?
2: He's in here.
4: Well, son, I see you finally got here.
2: Yes, Mr. Crawford.
4: Did it take three of you to deliver one wreath?
5: No, we came to see about something else.
3: We can wait till you're through with him.
4: All right. So tell them to charge the wreath and... Here, this is for you.
2: Thank you, Mr. Crawford.
4: Now, gentlemen, what can I do for you?
0: You can get your hat and come with us.
4: What?
0: We're special agents of the FBI, Cooper. This is a warrant for your arrest.

Andrew Cooper was sentenced to a term of imprisonment in a federal penitentiary for violation of the federal bankruptcy statute. And so another criminal career was closed by the relentless work of the Federal Bureau of Investigation. As you have heard, this file remained open more than 2 years. During that time, Andrew Cooper continued his illegal activities in the belief he had at last found a way to commit crimes and escape unpunished. That day will never come. In some cases, apprehending a fugitive is an even longer job. But no matter how many years it takes, no matter how much manpower must be expended, no FBI file is ever closed until the crime is solved.

0: The incidents used in tonight's broadcast are adapted from the files of the Federal Bureau of Investigation. However, all names used are fictitious, and any similarity thereof to the names of places or persons, living or dead, is accidental. This Is Your FBI is a Jerry Devine production.
1: Ian, do you know something? 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
1: I mean, they look the same, don't they?
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2: 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The cheap one's yours.
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12: 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Have one. 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
16: On your last trip, did you discover what the Earth people eat? 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
11: Will you have a polo, dear Liza, dear Liza? Will you have a polo, dear Liza, polo?
12: How very kind of you, dear Henry. I most certainly will. I'll have 3 or 4 or maybe more.
11: But you...

0: Will you have a polo, dear Liza, dear Liza? Will you have a polo, dear Liza, polo?
1: How very kind of you, dear Henry. I most certainly will. I'll have three or four, or maybe more.
0: But you take the old tube.
1: Because they happen to be my tube of polo, dear Henry. Have one. Mm.
2: What has a hazelnut in every bite?
3: Sorry!
2: And thick milk chocolate for your delight?
3: Sorry!
2: Nougat and caramel golden light?
3: Sorry!
2: And don't forget the hazelnut in every bite. And again, what has a hazelnut in every bite?
3: Sorry.
2: Thick milk chocolate for your delight.
3: Sorry.
2: Nougat and caramel golden light. And don't forget the hazelnut in every bite.
3: Sorry.
2: A hazelnut in every bite.
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0: Quaker Puff Wheat Sparkies bring you Terry and the Pirate. You're not the only one who's going to be surprised today. The same goes for Pat Ryan and Correspondent Duncan. And, well, you'll soon see. As you already know, we've done a lot of talking about a man named Dr. John Quill. He's said to be in Indochina and is now the object of a special search to be made for him by the newspaper publisher Conrad Sainsbury. Well, Pat, Terry, and their friends have tangled with this Sainsbury on a murder mystery, and both sides will be quite happy if they never see each other again. But no such luck. So stand by!
1: Oh, here comes Quaker with a bang, bang!

0: vitamins do tell. The easy step to extra pep, and boy, the taste is swell. Here comes Quaker with a bang bang. Ra-da-da-da-da, bang bang.
1: Hello, gang. Tell me, what is the difference between an engineer and a school teacher? Well, the answer is, one minds the train, while the other trains the mind. Yes, sir, gang, and there's a difference between ordinary wheat cereals and Quaker puffed wheat sparkies. I'll say there is. That's because these breakfast grains are shot from guns. They're colossal, exploded 8 times larger, and shot through with bang-up, nut-like flavor that brings you right back for more. 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Man, oh man, that is different. Delicious with a capital D. And they're right on the track for nourishment, too. They furnish the good wholesome nourishment of sun-ripened wheat. Gang, see, taste, enjoy the breakfast cereal shot from guns. Buy Quaker puffed wheat sparkies in those big red and blue Quaker packages. Yes, sirree, the original, the one and only Quaker puffed wheat sparkies. Try them tomorrow.
2: I should have been smarter, I suppose. But we all have our days when the old bean doesn't work like it should. And here in Hong Kong or any place else, this was my day to be asleep at the switch. Here's the way it happened. Terry and I were all washed up with the murder mystery. The killer, Cuffney, had been caught and was dead as a doornail. So we started down to the harbor intending to go aboard the White Duck. But who should we run into but Moray Jack? We thought he was several hundred miles down the coast in the town of Quang Chuan.
3: Well, hiya, gents. Yeah, it's me in the first person. I got 60 grand coming as me share of that gold we hauled up from that sunken wreck, remember? So I'm here to collect.
2: It seems that Moray Jack had sold his Quang Chuan tavern and had arrived in Hong Kong a few days ago.
3: Say, you guys know a fella named Duncan? He's a newspaper man and spills the Oriental news to the radio there, to the people in the U.S. of A.
4: Sure, we know Duncan, a good friend of ours.
3: Yeah, that's what he said. Well, he heard me story about how we got that underwater gold, so he asked me do I want to be a guest on his broadcast. Well, I'm game for anything, so I says, sure, I'm your

0: And so this afternoon, you can bend an ear to me, boy.
1: A few hours later, coming out of the Inter-Allied Bank, Terry and I bumped into none other than correspondent Duncan himself. I had just enough time to whisper to Terry, don't mention the Ventura or Sainsbury or Cuffney or any of that murder business. But as soon as Duncan spoke to us, I knew he hadn't heard about all that business.
2: I've been out of the city for a few weeks. Business in Chongqing. Still lots of trouble in China, you know.
3: Yeah, how well we know.
2: Oh, same. Now, last night, I happened to run into a chap who says he hauled a fortune in gold out of the sea. Says you gentlemen were with him.
3: Oh, you mean Morey Jack. Yeah, we met him just a few hours ago. Says he's going to tell his story on your radio news broadcast.
2: That is eminently correct, Mr. Ryan. I presume the illiterate beachcomber is telling the truth.
4: Oh, yeah, sure. We just came out of this bank. The gold has been put in there. We'll be paid off in cash tomorrow.
2: Well, why don't you boys come up to the studio and hear your pal Jack tell the palpitating public how he suddenly got rich? Ought to be better than a quiz program, to say the least.
3: Well, we're not going on any program, Duncan.
2: No, Natch, as we say. But after the broadcast, we can go someplace and have a good old-fashioned talk.
3: You don't waste your time in idle chatter, Duncan. Now, what's behind all this invitation?
2: Well, to be perfectly frank, Brother Ryan, I have a bit of a proposition to offer you, but don't ask me any questions.
1: So we went up to the broadcasting studio with Duncan. Terry and I wanted to hear Morey Jack talk, and I'll admit I was curious to know what sort of a proposition Duncan had in mind. Morey Jack's radio appearance may not have been educational, but it certainly was the only one of its kind.
2: Now, Jack, when the red light flashes on, we're on the air.
5: Uh-huh.
2: Watch your language. Speak distinctly into the microphone and don't get nervous.
5: Oh, yeah. Who's nervous? Why do I could thread a needle in a cyclone? I'm as steady as a rock.
2: Quiet, please.
5: Oh, yeah.
2: Good afternoon and good evening here and abroad. This is your commentator, Duncan, bringing you that unique program of news and notes from the Orient. Duncan with Duncan, we call it. And in a moment, I will introduce to you a man who has just salvaged a fortune in gold from the South China Sea. But first, the news. I have been in Chongqing and the meeting between the warring factions there. Well, that's that. And now, here is our guest, Morey Jack. Well, it must be nice to suddenly be a rich man, eh, Jack?
5: You said a biffle, brother.
2: Yes. Now, as I understand it, you helped to salvage a fortune in gold on a treasure hunt to the South China Sea.
5: Yep.
2: Well, suppose you tell us in your own words just how you got that sunken treasure, Jack.
5: Oh, sure. It's like this, Dunk, you see. We're on a ship, and suddenly we're over the wreck. So, like football players, we go into a hovel.
2: You mean a huddle?
5: We had no time to relapse.
2: Ah, you mean relax.
5: Everybody was scurvying around, and the diver went over the rail, see? Brother, it was 200 feet down before he touched terracotta.
2: Terra firma.
5: Hey, look, pal. Who's telling this yarn? Or has this ceased to be a hostile program?
2: Hostile?
5: Friendly. Like when you treat somebody in a hostile manner. Did you... Oh, well, skip it. Look, just let me be articulate, huh? That's all. So, we have to send down dynamite and brother, what a bang. After a while, we hauls up some iron chests, which we proceed to jimmy open, and baby, was I Popeye.
4: Well, Pat, I've heard some radio programs in my time, but Morey Jack sure bent the airwaves.
3: Yeah, I hope the people back in the States will recover from the shock.
4: Golly, Bob Hope had better look out, huh?
3: Yeah. Well, Morey Jack doesn't have any radio career in mind, I hope. Hey, Terry, Bob Duncan and his proposition.
6: Yeah?
3: Now, suppose you take charge of Morey Jack and take him back to the White Duck. I'll see what Duncan has on his mind, then I'll join you. I don't think Duncan is going to do anything but talk, and there's no use of him boring both of us.
1: Duncan was rather mysterious, so I played along with him. He said he had a room in the Imperial Hotel, and would I go there with him?
3: Okay, Duncan, you played hush-hush long enough. Now, what's your proposition, or is this just a gag?
2: I'll tell you this much, Ryan. You know this part of the world pretty well. You have brains, and you're not afraid. Now, I want you to meet a man who can use your special talent.
3: Now, who is he?
2: Now, wait. I'm not going to do this by fits and starts. I'm going to bring the chap right here. He's in the hotel. Or better still, we'll go up to his room and you can get the proposition straight from him.
1: I should have guessed something, but as I said, my brain was on a vacation. Anyway, we walked along the hotel corridor. Duncan knocked on a door, and in a moment it opened. And before I could back out, I was face to face with Conrad Sainsbury.
6: Well, well. What have we here?
2: I got your message, Chief, when I got back in the city. I've been in Chungking, but I have just the man for you. And as your note suggested, I kept the entire thing secret. Come in, Ryan. I want you to meet my big boss, Conrad Sainsbury.
3: Yes, Mr. Sainsbury and I have met before, Duncan.
6: Yes, indeed. And if this is your idea of a joke, Duncan...
2: This is your best bet, Mr. Sainsbury. Pat Ryan knows all about China, but, well, if you men know each other...
6: Yes, we're acquainted. You've been out of the city, no doubt of that, or you'd know that this man has caused me no end of trouble.
3: If you mean catching a killer, nabbing your own private secretary is causing you trouble, then you're right.
2: But I'm at a loss to understand...
6: You're a fool.
3: No, he isn't. He just followed your instructions.
2: I found your note on my desk, sir. You said I was to try to find a man who could lead an expedition into Indochina. Hey, you wanted me to be discreet and bring the chap to you.
6: But I didn't expect you to dig up this.
3: Don't bother to say it, Sainsbury. Why, I wouldn't lead you across the street, much less your expedition to Indochina.
6: Mr. Duncan, I didn't know you were friends with this man.
2: Why, yes, we are. I've been friends for a long time. Some of my best stories I got from Mr. Ryan.
6: I listened to your news broadcast a few minutes ago. And if that's a sample of the stories he helps you dig up...
2: I dug that one up myself.
6: Oh, indeed. An ignorant stumblebum who can't even talk straight. And a friend of Ryan, too, as I recall him saying on the radio.
2: That was all an accident. I mean a coincidence. It just happened that Moray Jack was aboard the White Duck. But I don't see what that's got to do with...
6: Oh, no? Well, you might take a few moments to read the newspapers today. You'll find that Ryan and his friends have got themselves quite a mention... Although they tried not to let it be known.
3: Yes, and you managed to keep out of the scareheads too, didn't you? Well, thanks for the buggy ride, Duncan. I'm going out where the air doesn't smell.
6: Yes, get going. And you may as well trot along too, Mr. Duncan. I won't need you anymore.
2: Wait, you mean that...
6: I mean just that. You're tied up too closely with Ryan and the other riffraff he associates with. It's well that I found this out.
2: Found what out? Look, my job is one thing, but my friends are another.
6: Not the way I look at it. You're fired, Duncan. Get out.
2: Well, how do you like that? I'm fired.
3: Cheer up. Could be worse.
2: I don't see how.
3: You might still be working for Sainsbury. And that's worse than anything I could imagine.
7: Yes, Pat Ryan had a proposition. But he didn't dream Duncan was taking him to Conrad Sainsbury. And now Duncan has been fired. But stand by, and we'll see where all this leads to.
8: Quake, a puff, we sparky, the wee fan shot from gun. Here comes Quaker with a bang, bang. Ra-da-da-da-da, bang, bang.
9: Oh, jingle bells, jingle bells, jingle all it. Hey, wait a minute. No school tomorrow. As a matter of fact, no school all next week. Oh, say, that gives most of you all the more time to really enjoy breakfast. Mm-mm, that's a sight I'd like to see. You fellas and girls piling into big heaping bowls of Quaker Puffed Wheat Sparkies, really enjoying that hit-the-spot nut-like flavor, sinking your teeth into the tender, crispy goodness of those giant wheat kernels shot from guns. But say, don't any of you be left out. You'd all better check right now. See if you've plenty of Quaker Puffed Wheat Sparkies on hand for over the weekend. If not, you better get going. At your grocer's, get those big red and blue Quaker packages. But make sure the Quaker man is on the front. That means it's the original, the one and only Quaker Puffed Wheat Sparkies.
7: Terry and the Pirates is dramatized for radio by Albert Barker, who says, so Conrad Sainsbury is looking for somebody to lead him into Indochina in search of the missing Dr. John Quill. Well, Pat Ryan won't do it, that's certain. But somebody else is going to work for Sainsbury. Somebody you know quite well. See if you can guess who it is. And we'll get together for the answer tomorrow. Same time, same station. Terry and the Pirates is directed by Wiley Adams.
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0: Terry and the Pirates.
1: Nothing tastes nicer than Cadbury's Dairy Milk. Oh. Lovely, isn't it? Mm. And as anyone can see, every bar is chunky.
2: Magic.
3: Yeah.
1: That's because there's a glass and a half of full cream milk in every half pound. That's why, sir, nothing tastes nicer than Cadbury's Dairy Milk. 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
5: It is just before dark on the magic island of Euclidea. Captain Bradford and Mrs. Gregory are on the captive yacht, secretly transferring their valuables and navigation instruments to the diesel-motored cruiser which Johnson brought to the island to rescue them with. However, the boat was captured, but not Johnson, who transferred to another boat and is waiting somewhere north of the island for word from the prisoners. Jerry and Joan have gone into the lower levels of the island, trying to find a way to gain control of the Euclidean radio and power rooms. As they examine a scale model of the island in the sound channel, someone enters. Joan fires her ray gun, and Jerry falls as if the ray had put him to sleep. It is 1 minute later.
6: Was that the door?
7: Yes, Jerry. The guard is gone. You need not whisper.
6: Boy, was that a close call? And did you think fast when you told him you'd caught me in here and put me to sleep with a ray gun?
7: That was the only thing I could think of to tell him. And he knows this ray gun I have is one of the 300-second type, so he expects you to sleep for 5 minutes.
6: Oh, how long is it since I had to take a tumble when he came in the room?
7: Exactly 59 seconds from the time I fired the ray gun until you heard the door close. I was looking at my personal chronometer when a guard came in.
6: Oh, cut out that personal chronometer stuff. That's the wristwatch to you from now on. Personal chronometer.
7: Very well, Jerry. But we must hurry and do something now. We have not more than 2 minutes. Then the guard will return to take you to the confinement cells as I requested.
6: Yeah, and you sure fixed it fine for me. Telling that mug I'd stay asleep all right until he could go and get permission about putting me in a cell.
7: There was nothing else to do, Jerry, and we are fortunate in being in this particular chamber.
6: What's so good about it?
7: It is the only room on the island without direct communication to the control room. If we had been found in any other room, the guard would have used the speaker to the control room and taken you off at once.
6: Well, let's get a move on. Or he'll have a swell chance to catch us here and tote me off anyway. Where can we go?
7: We have no choice. We must use the noisy elevator we used to leave this room before.
6: Okay, come on. We can talk some other place. If we can find a place where they can't hear us... Hey, I don't like my voice changing like that.
7: It is because we are crossing another sound zone in this room, Jerry.
6: Well, I know why it is, but I don't have to like it, do I?
7: Here is the elevator, Jerry. We must hurry.
6: Yeah. We have to yank this door open, don't we?
7: You open it yourself, if that is what you mean.
6: Well, that's it. Here we go. Now where?
7: I must think a moment, Jerry.
6: Think fast, then. When that guy comes back and finds we're gone, he'll know this elevator's the only place we could possibly be.
7: That is right, Jerry. Push the indicator for the fourth level. We will go up and leave the car there. I think I know where we may find a room in which to discuss our plans further.
6: Here goes. Boy, they sure skipped the soundproof gag on this one.
7: This noisy elevator may help us a great deal, Jerry. No one can hear us talking in here, and the progress of this elevator is not recorded in the control room.
6: I don't mind the noise, but what if that guard has come into the room we just left? Won't he hear this thing going up?
7: He will know we used it even if he does not hear it.
6: Yeah, and if he heard that, he'll know what floor we stopped it on, too.
7: Get out quickly, Jerry. I will sell the car on up to another level.
6: Okay. Boy, listen to the quiet.
7: You cannot listen to quiet, Jerry. Silence is complete absence of sound, and you cannot hear an absence of sound.
6: Golly whiskers. Here we are in the middle of this crazy island with Euclideans hunting us with ray guns, and you stop to give me a lecture on how still is quiet.
7: If you are not more quiet, we will soon meet those ray guns.
6: Oh, yeah. Sorry, Joan. Well, where do we go now?
7: We will hardly be heard here unless someone comes this way searching for us. Now, Jerry, I think this is what we must do.
6: Go on.
7: Just around this curve in this channel is one of the tiny cubicles occupied by a guard. We must take that station over.
6: And the guard's got a ray gun?
7: Yes, Jerry. And his ray gun is not just one of these harmless, sleep-producing ones we have.
6: Gee whiz, Joan. How do we do it?
7: We will have to catch him off his guard for an instant and put him to sleep with one of our ray guns.
6: Yeah, but even if we get a chance to do that before he uses his gun on us, won't he have that protective paint on his hands and face so the rays won't hurt him any?
7: Yes, he will undoubtedly have that. But I have noticed the Euclideans many times putting the paint on. They are very careless, Jerry. They hardly ever bother to put it on the backs of their necks or behind their ears. We could easily put the guard to sleep if he would turn his back.
6: Yeah, and if we only had a few minutes more down in that sound room, we could have covered ourselves with that paint. By this time, that guard will be down there looking for us.
7: And we must hurry, Jerry. Now we will walk quietly around the first turn in this wall. Then, I have it. You will go and speak to the guard. Tell him who you are. Explain that you are looking for the laboratory to wake the scientists up with a formula Captain Bradford has given you.
6: Yeah? Then what?
7: Pretend to be very stupid, Jerry. Even more so than you seem at times.
6: Hey!
7: Then you will get the guard to come out of his little niche in the wall and turn to point the way for you. He will naturally point toward the general elevator, as none of the Euclideans ever think of using this noisy one.
6: Oh, hurry it up, Joan. Then what?
7: Then he will have his back turned this way, and I shall use my 300-second ray on him. In that way, I will be sure of hitting the back of his head. And we can only hope he was careless in putting on the protective paint.
6: Wait a minute. How straight do those guns shoot?
7: You have seen them work, Jerry.
6: Well, I mean, how much does the beam scatter? How far do I have to be away from the guy so he won't hit me with a ray?
7: You may be within inches of him, Jerry. The beam will not be wider than his head, and I will not miss.
6: Well, if you do, don't stay there 5 minutes for me to wake up. Get yourself out of this and run for the yacht.
7: I will stay with you, Jerry.
6: Hey! Listen! That elevator we just got out of, it's running again.
7: So it is. It is going down again. That means the guard in the sound channel has decided we came this way and will come after us.
6: Listen a minute, Joan. It just passed this floor going down. He'll be in it in a minute and be up here. We'd better hurry and get to this other guard.
7: No, wait, Jerry. We must not try that now.
6: Why not?
7: We wouldn't have time to dispose of the other guard before this one would come along and find us. And if we were seen with ray guns in our hands and the Euclidean guard on the floor in front of us, I'm afraid we might never get back to my mother's boat.
6: Okay, but what can we do about this fellow coming up in the elevator?
7: It is nearly 100 feet to the other guard. If we are very quiet, we may possibly be able to capture the one who comes out of the elevator without alarming the lookout.
6: Okay, we're on our way. What then?
7: Then we must stand on either side of the door. You over there, Jerry, and I will stand here, so. Now remember to keep as nearly flat against the wall as possible.
6: Okay, I'm all set. And remember about the back of his head.
7: The elevator is starting now.
6: Yeah, and he's only got one floor to come.
7: When you hear the magnet sketch again, the car will be at this floor.
6: He's getting nearer now.
7: Have you your ray gun ready?
6: Yeah. If I don't get nervous and shoot myself.
7: Hush, Jerry. Ready.

0: Oh, boy. He went right on past. I thought for a minute he was coming out on this floor.
1: He did open the door just a crack, but I think he remembered the guard on this floor, and he knew that we could not have passed him.
0: Listen. There he goes. He didn't stop on the third level either.
1: Then we have more time than I had hoped for.
0: We don't need time. All we need is nerve enough to get after that guard up there.
1: I am not sure we need even do that, Jerry. I think I see how we may reach the power control room in comparative safety.
0: But I thought we didn't want to get there first.
1: We no longer have any choice, Jerry. They will search every inch of the upper levels for us now.
0: But we can't get off this level without going past that guard.
1: Yes, we can, Jerry.
0: How?
1: This elevator shaft.
0: But that guard's using the elevator. And that sounded to me like he'd stopped on the second level. So he'll be coming back and using the elevator some more when he finds out we're not on that level.
1: But we will not be in the elevator, Jerry.
0: Maybe not by the time he wants it. But he'll see it's been moved, and then we're going sure.
1: We will use the elevator shaft, but not the elevator.
0: Huh? Did you ever try using an elevator without an elevator in it? Nothing doing.
1: You can climb, can you not, Jerry?
0: Oh, sure I can climb.
1: Then we will climb down the side of this elevator shaft. There is a narrow steel ladder inside the shaft for emergencies.
0: Yeah. And when we're about halfway down, that guard takes a notion to make a quick trip to the bottom, and when the car drops, it'll knock us off the ladder like mosquitoes.
1: But the car will stay just where it is, Jerry. I know how to fix that. And we must go down. We can no longer go up because that guard is sure we are on the higher level.
0: No, you're right about that. And we'd better do something quick. It's about 7 o'clock, and we've only got until 8 to fix things so the boat can get away.
1: Very well, then. I will open this door. Now, if you will feel around just inside the door, on the right, you will feel the little ladder set into the wall of the shaft.
0: Oh, just inside here, huh? Yeah? Yeah, here it is.
1: You start down it at once, Jerry. I will follow you. And go quietly and fast. Do not use your flashlight. Hurry, Jerry.
0: Okay, Joan. Wait a minute, Joan. What's going to stop that elevator from being run down on our heads?
1: I'm going to tear a piece out of my dress and put it in the contact stop. Then the electrical circuit will not close, and the car cannot be operated.
0: Okay, but hurry up.
1: Yes, Jerry. Now, I think I have a piece large enough. Go on down the ladder, Jerry, so I may step on it and partially close the door after me.
0: Going down, Joan.
1: Keep going, Jerry. I'm closing the door softly. So, now I will come down after you.
0: How far are we from the bottom of this thing?
1: More than 50 feet.
0: 50 feet from the bottom? On this little steel ladder? In the dark? Aren't you afraid, Joan?
1: No, Jerry. If you use the ladder carefully and think about nothing except going down, it is no more dangerous at 50 feet than it would be at 5.
0: You may be right. Hey, we've passed the level already.
1: Yes, that was the fifth level where the laboratory is.
0: Joan? Joan, can you hear me?
1: Yes, Jerry.
0: Did you hear that? The elevator car is coming down on
1: us. Yes, but here's the sixth level. We will go in here and... Jerry! Oh, Jerry!
0: What's the matter?
1: I cannot open this door. We cannot get out of here, Jerry!
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0: Once again, the Damon Runyon Theater brings you another story by the master storyteller, Damon Runyon. And this one, Dark Dolores. And to tell it to you, here is Broadway.
1: Thanks. One fine day, I am walking along Broadway, minding my own business, which is rather slack that day, when a taxi pulls up at the curb. The next thing I know, I am inside the cab looking at Dave the Duke, who is laughing and says...
2: Surprise you, Broadway?
3: Oh, not much. But the next turn around the block, please have the jockey stop so I can see a doctor about my heart.
2: Listen, you are going with me.
1: Yeah, I can see that. But where am I going with you?
2: I am on my way to Penn Station to catch a train for Atlantic City.
1: Oh, well, I will be glad to see you off. And I do not mean that the way it sounds.
2: Broadway, I'm going to take you with me.
1: Not to Atlantic City.
2: What is wrong with Atlantic City?
1: For its inhabitants, nothing. For one who does not live there, but is suddenly informed he is going there, everything.
2: We will be gone just a couple of days at most, just to attend a peace conference.
1: Peace conference? Dave, what are you talking about?
2: We are going there to meet Black Mike and Scoodles O'Shea.
1: Black Mike and the St. Louis Hoods?
2: They are businessmen.
1: What a business.
2: I need someone to talk to. While we're on the train, I will explain everything. Now sit back and relax. The party is on me.
1: So there I find myself going to Atlantic City with Dave the Duke. Now, one does not argue with Dave. There is just no point in it, because the argument always comes out the same. One goes to Atlantic City, or Timbuktu, or Flatbush. Well, what we are going to do in Atlantic City, and what happens there when a doll named Doc Dolores gets mixed up in the affair, is quite a story, which I will tell you in a minute.

0: And now, back to the Damon Runyon Theater and the famous story, Dark Dolores.
1: So we get to Atlantic City, and Dave checks us in at the best hotel, where he says Black Mike and Scoodles O'Shea are going to meet him. It is still a mystery why Dave wishes to meet two citizens who are wanted by 48 states, and not wanted at the same time. I ask Dave to explain, and he does so as follows.
2: It is very simple. Mike and Scoodles wish to sign a peace treaty. They cut in on each other too much and find out it is not good for either one of them. So, they are going to join up together.
1: Somebody is going to take a beating. What are you doing here?
2: I am the umpire. I make the terms and they agree to them. You see, Broadway, I am like the Chief Justice of the United States.
1: This will come as a complete surprise to the Chief Justice.
2: Mike and Scoodles agreed to do what I say. After all, they have so many beefs out in St. Louis that it cuts in on me.
1: Oh, now I see.
2: And they are late. They say they will be here by 2 and it is now 4. My ever-loving wife, Billy, expects me back home real soon.
1: There is nobody who expects me back in New York, but I wish I am there anyway.
2: You are nervous?
1: I am nervous. Any minute I expect 2 torpedoes to walk in that door. Dave, what if something goes wrong?
2: I think of that. Here.
1: What is this?
2: A Roscoe. A heater, a gun.
1: 38.
2: Up close, it works as good as a 45. Tuck it into your waistband.
1: Oh, no. I do not have a permit to carry it.
2: A what?
1: A permit.
2: Who says you got to have one?
1: The law.
2: Oh. Okay, I do not wish to get you in any trouble. Give me back the bottle.
1: Here.
2: I never heard of such a silly thing. Next thing we know, they will be passing laws to... Aha, here they are.
1: I will sit close to the window. 5 floors up is not such a bad jump under the circumstances.
2: Take it easy. This is a peace conference.
1: Peace. I love the word.
2: Well, well, well. Mike and Scoodles.
3: Hiya, Dave.
2: Hello, Mike.
4: Hiya, Dave.
2: And Scoodles. My, both of you are looking well.
4: Yeah? I do not sleep a wink on a train coming here. I remember that once, a long time ago, Mike's boys liked to throw people off of moving trains.
3: Oh? I guess you forget that every time I look around, you were in back of me. I tell you, Dave, it is not a pleasant trip.
2: Okay, okay. You are here to talk peace. Now, what keeps you? You guys are 2 hours late.
3: We have a little business first in Chicago. Huh, Scoodle?
4: Yeah. A little business.
2: You keep me waiting.
3: We stop off in Chi to take care of Frankie Ferroni.
4: Yeah. He is getting too big, so we trim him down to size.
2: You could wait for that.
3: And waste a trip? We kill 2 birds with 1 stone.
4: 1 bird. 1 bird by name of Frankie Ferroni.
3: Sure. Now let us talk business. We... What was that?
1: I am nothing but a piece of furniture. Ignore me.
2: He is my good friend, Broadway. Broadway, meet Black Mike and Scoodles O'Shea.
3: What mob?
1: I am not affiliated. I am a bystander.
4: Dave, what is the idea?
2: Look, I say he is my friend. That settles it. I do not like my friends insulted, understand?
3: No offense, Dave. Mr. Broadway, please accept my hand.
1: What has it got in it?
4: Hey, he is a comic.
2: Okay, okay. Now sit down and let us start talking business.
1: For 3 hours, they talk business, but get no place, because Mike and Scoodles do not agree on various points, namely, who gets what territory, etc., and so forth. Also, at one point in the negotiations, Black Mike leans over and 2 45s drop out of his coat. This offends Scoodles, because they are supposed to be there without artillery. The fact that Scoodles is bulging all over with various weapons makes no difference to him. Then it comes up 5 hours later, and Dave says...
2: Look, we are getting no place fast. I am not able to stay long because my ever-loving wife, Billy, gives me only a little while.
3: Yeah. That reminds me. Why do we not go someplace where we can eat and look at some beautiful dolls at the same time?
5: That is a good idea, Mike. Huh? We will go someplace, spend 7 or 8 hours, and then come back here all fresh-like.
3: Sure, Scoodles. What do you say, Dave?
2: Since we are doing nothing here, all right. But I am telling you guys, we got to be out of here tomorrow at the latest. Come on, Broadway.
1: I will wait here. I am sleepy.
3: What are you, a wallflower or something?
4: Yeah, you come along.
3: Why not, Broadway?
1: I have got a million reasons, but each one of them will be no good. All right, take me along.
3: You know a good place, Dave?
2: Yeah, I do, Mike. It is run by a friend of mine, Joe Gus.
6: They have got dolls there?
2: Yeah, they have got dolls.
3: Good-looking dolls?
2: It is a nightclub. The guy who runs it is a good businessman. He has got good-looking dolls in the show.
6: They are friendly?
2: Yes, they are friendly. So friendly, they are practically relatives. Now, come on.
1: And off we go to Joe Goss's nightclub. We are there maybe 3 hours only before Black Mike and Scoodles O'Shea know every doll in the show. It is when they are out on the floor dancing that Dave the Dude says to me,
2: "Look at those two monkeys. They come here for business, and here they are blowing their tops over a few dolls."
1: That is all right with me. It keeps them away from my presence.
2: I gotta get home. Billy will put the blast on
7: me.
2: Good evening.
7: Joe told me to say hello to you.
2: Well, say more than that. Yeah, sit down.
7: Thank you, Dave.
2: You know me?
7: Joe told me.
2: This is Broadway. Broadway meet.
7: My name is Dolores. Everyone calls me Dr. Dolores.
2: Yeah, see why.
1: How do you do?
7: Hello.
2: You are new here?
7: I started today. Got a cigarette?
2: Oh, sure, sure. Here.
7: Thank you.
2: Light?
7: Thanks. So you're Dave the Dude.
2: Uh-huh.
7: I've heard of you.
2: I get around, but it looks like I do not get around far enough. The love is.
1: Dave, how is Billy?
2: Huh? She's fine. Oh.
7: Who's Billy?
2: My wife.
7: Ah, lucky for her.
2: Think so?
3: Of course.
2: What is funny?
7: Nothing. Brad, didn't you have two more in your party?
2: Oh, yeah. Here they come now.
3: Well, well, well. And who is this, Tomato?
2: Dolores is her name.
3: I am pleased to make your acquaintance.
8: I am pleased likewise.
2: Dolores, meet Black Mike and Scoodles O'Shea.
7: Oh, I've heard of him, too.
3: You do?
7: Lots of times. You're from St. Louis.
8: Yeah. Yeah, we are. Where do you come from, honey?
7: Detroit.
3: Huh? I am in Detroit once. A very short time. I just answer some questions and then leave.
2: Yeah, me too. Look, Mike Scoodles, it is getting late. We have got business to attend to, and...
3: Dave, it is very early yet. Why bust up the party, just when it is going good?
8: Mike is right, Dave. Why bust up the party when it is going good? In fact... Better than ever.
2: Now, look.
7: Don't you like my company, Dave?
2: Baby, this is not a choice of company.
3: He's got an ever-loving wife who will blast him.
8: It is times like this when he wishes he is not married, huh, Dave?
2: Shut up.
8: No offense. Hey, Dolores, how about you and me doing a couple of turns when the music starts again?
7: I'd be delighted, Scoot.
3: Hey, wait a minute. I got to the table first. I see her first. I get the first dance.
8: But you forget one thing. You do not ask her. Come on, baby.
3: Stay where you are, Scoodles.
8: Now listen, you two. Just a minute, just a minute. Who do you think you're talking to in such a manner, Mike?
3: You, Scoodles. Do you wish to argue the point?
7: Please, boys, it's such a silly thing. There'll be lots of dances. Divide.
3: Maybe
7: them.
3: I do not wish to divide anything with him.
8: Maybe I do not wish to be a party to such a thing either.
2: Scoodles, you reach for that rod, and so help me, I will walk out of here and leave you two to fight a warrior on.
8: Who is reaching for a rod? I have an itch.
2: Yeah, on the trigger finger.
3: Make him take his hand away from his coat. So will I.
2: Okay.
3: Okay.
2: Now, you two get this straight. No more of this funny business, or I will do something about it. And you, Dolores, maybe you better take the wind.
7: Are you running this party, Mr. Dave the Dude?
2: Maybe I am, baby.
7: Maybe I want to dance with both of them.
3: Sure, she does.
8: Yeah. What is the matter with you, Dave? Just because you've got a ball and chain.
2: Okay, have it your own way. Stay here all night and dance your legs off at the knees. But I'm telling you, tomorrow we clean up this business or not at all.
7: My, my, what a rough character.
2: Broadway, let us get out of here.
1: I am never so willing in my life.
2: Wait. Mike, Scoodles, slip me the rods.
3: I will be unprotected.
8: I will feel naked.
2: Give me the heaters.
7: Go ahead, Mike. Scoodles, do what he wants. Remember, we've got the whole night ahead of us. Mm-hmm.
1: So that is that. When I and Dave leave the club, Scoodles and Mike are already melting like ice under Delore's eyes. I will say this for her. She is one of the best-looking dolls I ever see.
9: But there is something about her I do not understand. There is something back of those eyes.
1: And what happens because of it, I will tell you in a minute.

0: And now, back to the Damon Runyon Theater and the famous story, Dark Dolores.
1: Like I say, we leave Mike and Scoodles with Doc Dolores. Then it comes up the next day, and I and Dave the Dude are in our room at the hotel. He is talking to his ever-loving wife on the phone.
2: Look, Billy, I know I promised to be back today, but business is business. Huh? What thing? Say, have you got spies here? Baby, look, I do not even see the doll before last night. Hello? Hello? She hangs up on me.
1: Dave, why do we not go back to New York and leave those two citizens to clear up themselves?
2: I cannot. This deal means a great deal to me. With those two characters in good with each other, they are supposed to be here an hour ago. Where are they?
1: I will get you tended. If you find that doll, Dr. Lorries, you will also stumble on Black Mike and Scoodles O'Shea.
2: Yeah. Broadway, what is with that doll?
1: With her? Black eyes, black hair. A shape that does not have to apologize to anybody, past or present.
2: I got eyes. I see that myself. But there's something else. Come on, Broadway. We will find them.
1: So we hunt all over. And it is not until 2 hours go by that we are walking along a place called the Boardwalk when Dave grabs me by the arm and says,
2: Broadway, do you see what I see?
1: That depends on what you see. Why?
2: Look, coming along the walk.
1: Black Mike.
2: Yeah, and look. Look what else.
1: It is Scoodles O'Shea riding on one of them wheelchairs.
2: With the doll. Come on.
3: Hold it a minute.
4: Well, well, Dave. Hello, Dave.
5: Good morning, Dave. How are you?
2: Mike, Scoodles, what is the idea? You say you will come to my room.
5: Oh, I'm afraid it's my fault. Dave, it's such a beautiful morning, I asked the boys to take me for a ride.
2: Okay, you get your ride. Scoodles, get out of that laundry basket.
3: I should say not. My 10 minutes are not up yet.
4: You have only got 3 minutes to go. Then it is my turn to ride with the lorries.
6: You ring in a phony watch. I have got more time than that.
2: Look, I do not care whose turn it is to get pushed around on that thing. All I know is I am tired of getting pushed around. Now, come on.
3: Dolores, baby, maybe we better go. After all, we have got business. And as soon as it is over, I will come back to you.
4: We will come back to you.
2: You coming with me or not?
4: Only if Scoodles does. I refuse to leave him alone with my doll.
6: Your doll? There is a sign on her that says that?
4: I will put a sign on you, a stone one.
6: Dave, give me my rod.
4: Yeah, and mine.
2: Cut it out. Now look, we can settle our business in a few minutes, so come on.
5: Go ahead, Mike. Scoodles, I'll be waiting for you.
4: Promise?
5: Cross my heart, Mike.
3: That go for me, too?
5: It sure does, Scoodles.
4: Okay. Let us go.
2: Broadway.
1: What, Dave?
2: Stay with the doll.
1: Me? What for?
5: Oh, I'd like to stay out a little while longer, Broadway.
1: Okay.
4: I will see you later, baby, and maybe we can be alone for a while.
6: Not while I am alive.
4: Maybe we will fix that. Let us go, Dave.
1: So Dave, Mike, and Scoodles take off from there, leaving me with Doc Dolores. For a while, we are pushed along, and neither of us says a word, which is all right with me, because I do not like talkative dolls. However, there is nothing against my principles that says I cannot look at her, and she is very much all right. Then, all of a sudden, she looks right at me, and I say something funny.
5: Not a word.
1: That is what I think.
5: You're not one of Dave's boys, are you?
1: I come along for the ocean air, but it does me no good.
5: How long have you known Mike and Scoodles?
1: Too long. I meet them yesterday.
5: You don't like them?
1: It is not one way or the other.
5: You're very careful, aren't you?
1: I am healthy. I wish to remain so.
5: I see. Dave probably wishes I'd stayed in Cleveland.
1: Cleveland?
5: Mm-hmm. It's where I came from.
1: Last night, you say you come from Detroit.
5: I did?
1: Yeah, you do.
5: Maybe I come from both places.
1: What is the idea, playing the game you are?
5: I didn't think I was.
1: Please, miss, I am not born yesterday. You play Scoodles off against Mike and Mike off against Scoodles. You are just like a bookie laying off bets.
5: I like both of them.
1: Ha!
5: Did I say something funny?
1: You do.
5: Well, tell me about it.
1: Okay. Usually when a gal makes a play, she picks on one guy. A smart doll, that is.
5: You know a great deal about dolls, don't you?
1: Dolores, the man who says that is crazy.
5: All right. You were telling me about a smart doll.
1: Yeah. See, if a smart doll makes a play for a guy, she does not also make a play for another one at the same time.
5: Unless she wants to make them jealous.
1: There is always that. However...
5: However, what, Broadway?
1: You do not strike me as the type of a doll that goes for Black Mike or Scoodles O'Shea.
5: You mean they're not my type?
1: That is what I mean.
5: But they are my type, Broadway. Exactly my type. As a matter of fact, I set out to find someone exactly like they are. I did.
1: Then what happens?
5: Why don't you wait and see?
1: Dr. Loris says that. She gives me a look from them big eyes of hers, and I feel a cold chill that is not due to the ocean breeze. But I say nothing. Of course, I do a lot of thinking, but it comes out to nothing. Then it comes up night, and I am back in the hotel with Dave.
2: But look, Billy, baby, I do not go riding with any doll on any pushcart. I do not care who tells you. Now look, Billy, Billy! That does it. Either I settle with Mike and Scoodles tonight or I go back to New York without doing it.
1: Dave.
2: Mark.
1: What does she wish with Mike and Scoodles?
2: Billy?
1: The Lorries.
2: Who cares? Let her take them for all she can.
1: I do not think that is her idea.
2: It is any doll's idea. Now we'll...
7: Hey, looky here. Get a load of me.
2: And me.
1: I never wish to see anything like this again. It is horrible.
2: What are you doing in swimming suits?
7: We are going swimming.
2: It is nighttime.
5: Well, the ocean's still there at night, Dave.
2: I might know you give them this idea.
4: Come along, Dave. The Lorry says there is nothing like swimming in the ocean at night.
2: No, we are going. You are not. You are going to stay here. If you do not, I will go back to New York.
4: Oh, now, Dave, just a little swim.
2: It is romantic. I do not wish to be romantic with you.
4: Have a heart, Dave.
2: Yeah, have a heart. I tell you what I think, I mean it.
4: Ah, Dolores, baby, maybe we better wait until tomorrow.
5: Oh, no, after I bought a new bathing suit just for the occasion.
4: You do?
5: Here, catch my robe, Broadway. Look, Mike, Scoodles. Like it?
2: Mike, you are supposed to walk around tables.
4: I do not see it. My. Now I see everything.
1: Not quite.
3: Dave, please, I promise. Leave us go swimming tonight, and right after we will settle things.
4: Sure, Dave, we promise, honest.
3: But
5: I'll make them do it, Dave, and they will for me. Won't you, boy?
4: Maybe anything.
3: Double that order for me.
5: Want to come along, Dave? Broadway, you can keep an eye on the boy.
1: So we go along. Dolores takes us to a part of the beach where there is nobody else around. In fact, why should there be? Because it is after midnight. I and Dave are sitting on the beach, and Dave says to me,
2: "Look at those two down there. They think they know how to swim."
1: Dolores is a real good swimmer.
2: Yeah.
1: My. Mike and Scoodle certainly are acting like a couple of kids.
2: Dopes. 18-carat dopes. Along comes a doll, and both of them go nuts. And dolls like that are a dime a dozen.
1: Here is a dime, Dave. Go out and buy some.
2: You think I am wrong, huh?
1: Somehow, I do.
2: 10 to 1, she digs them for everything they got, and then takes the breeze.
1: This could be.
2: Give me a match.
1: I have got none.
2: Great. No deal, no matches. Just a couple of elephants trying to make like fish.
1: Maybe Dolores has got some matches in her handbag.
2: Take a look.
1: I do not wish to rummage through.
2: Give me the bag.
1: Okay.
2: Junk. All junk. Compact, lipstick, change, pins, a bottle.
1: Bottle?
2: A little one. Ah, matches. You know,
1: Dave,
2: I...
1: Light another match.
2: Huh?
1: Light another match.
2: What for? You... Okay.
1: Look, Dave.
2: What?
1: This little bottle. Read the label on it.
2: Holy poison. Take a whiff.
1: Smells like some kind of nuts.
2: There are. I smelled this before. Once when little Joe Cassidy is knocked off, I smelled this.
1: There was enough of the stuff in this bottle to finish off an army.
2: Come on.
1: Hey, Dave, look what they are doing.
2: Swimming
8: out.
2: Hey,
8: Mike! Scoodles! Hey, you too, Mike! Scoodles! See you later, Dave.
1: I wonder if he will.
2: Dopes. Okay, we got this little bottle. Now let us go back to the hotel. And when they show up, we will ask Dr. Lorries what idea she has got about using this stuff.
9: O'clock and those lame brains are still out.
1: Dave, what do you think happened?
2: How do I know what? Open it, Broadway.
1: Sure.
2: Well, you two are...
10: Hello, Dave. Broadway.
1: Where are they?
10: Mike, Scoodles.
2: You know that is who we mean. Quit stalling. Where are they?
10: I left him out there.
2: They are still at the beach?
10: At some beach, I suppose.
1: Some beach? You better come in.
2: Why do you come back without him?
10: They won't be back. Either of them. What are you laughing at?
2: Here. You know what this is?
10: Where did you get that?
2: From your purse.
10: I see.
2: So, you were going to use it on Mike and Scoodles, huh?
10: I was...
2: Cut it out. Cut it out, you hear? Listen, where are they? Why do you say they will not come back?
10: You thought that poison was for them. Sit down, Dave. Sit down. I gotta tell you something.
1: I and Dave sit down, and Dolores tells us something. And what that is, I will tell you in a minute.

0: Like I say, I and Dave sit down. Dolores looks at us for a minute and then says...
1: No. The poison wasn't for them. It was for me.
0: Huh? What are you saying?
1: For me. After I did what I came here to do.
2: Like what?
1: They're dead, Dave, both of them. They couldn't keep up with me. I swam too far out for them. Before they knew it, they were tired. They couldn't make it back. I didn't think they'd be able to go as far as they did.
2: What the devil are you talking about?
1: I told them the one who'd catch me, I'd marry.
0: You do what?
1: They fell for it. It was almost too easy. The looks on their faces hating each other. Neither one willing to give up to the other. Well, they had it coming. They had it coming.
0: Why, Dolores? Why?
1: I'll go to the police now. I was going to take that. I'll go to the police.
2: Why are you doing it? What did they ever do to you?
1: I told them. Just when I was sure they couldn't make it back to shore, I told them. I gave them regards from Frankie Ferroni.
2: What do you know about Frankie Ferroni?
1: I'm his widow.
3: And so ends the famous Damon Runyon story, Dark Dolores. Listen in again next week for... The Damon Runyon Theater.

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Starring Mr. John Daner as Paladin. San Francisco, 1875. The Carlton Hotel, headquarters of a man called Paladin.

0: Come in.
1: Oh, Mr. Fullerton.
0: Well, Miss Wong.
1: Hi.
0: And how are you this evening?
1: Oh, very good. Thank you, Mr. Fullerton. Excuse, please, but the man in Ravi asked me bring you this.
0: Oh, what is it?
1: Oh, yeah, not say.
0: Huh. Bottle of wine.
1: Yes, sir.
0: That's good color.
1: Message come with it.
0: Oh, where is it?
1: Well, he told me message. He come to Ravi, wait for you. Then say he has no time to wait longer. He give me water and message.
0: I see. What's his name?
1: Renato Donatello.
0: Donatello?
1: Yes, sir. He want you come to his ranch soon as possible. Donatello Wine Ranch.
0: Oh, yes,
1: oh.
0: I've heard of it.
1: Oh.
0: All right, Miss Wong. I will.
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3: The Donatello house was placed squarely in the center of a huge vineyard. The grounds were neat and clean, the buildings a sparkle, the rows of vines well kept. Obviously, years of loving care had gone into everything. And obviously, Signor Donatello could see nothing but red.
4: This whole place is going to be ruined if something is not done.
3: Well, maybe you better tell me exactly what is ruining your vineyard, Signor.
4: See, two things. A madman and a well. Now, from a well should come life, refreshment, the water, Signor.
3: And from this one?
4: From this well comes evil. Stink, blackness, ruin.
3: Oil?
4: Oil, see, oil. Black slime drains onto my land, the ruin of my vine. The smoke from his tank coats the grapes. The wine is a bitter because of it.
3: Well, tell me about the madman, Signor Donatello.
4: He is cunning. He is powerful. He defies me, will not pay damages. He will not change his ways.
3: What's this fellow's name?
4: His name is Gorman. Timothy Jerome Gorman. Irish.
3: Well, are the Irish so bad?
4: I ask you, Mr. Paladin, what kind of a savage drink a whiskey made out of potatoes, huh?
1: Renato, I give to you.
4: Therese, this is Signor Paladin of San Francisco. This is my sister, Therese.
3: How do you do?
1: We need a

0: Senor Fowler, then you are welcome to this house.
1: Thank you. Renata neglected to tell me that his sister was very beautiful.
0: Oh, grazie.
2: Teresa, also the finest cook, senor.
0: Today I make scallopini. It is awaiting you.
2: And you must eat, Senor Paradis. Oh, first, but I get you some wine to taste. Now, only a moment.
0: I am glad you're here, senor. Renato is so upset in this terrible fight with Senor Gorman.
1: What's your opinion of Gorman?
0: He's a bad enemy, but he would be a good friend. Do not tell Renato, but today I send some scallopini to Signor Gorman. It is my finest dish.
1: That's a fine peace offering.
2: Here we are, Signor. Now, this was my prize wine. Now, you taste, huh?
1: Thank you.
2: Eh? What do you think?
1: Well, it's a little sour.
2: A little sour? It's like the inside of a smoke chimney. That's that oil well. What?
0: What is it?
1: Let's have a look.
0: Oh! Senor Gorman does it. That's the pan of scallopini I sent to him.
2: Hey, what an insult. I'll go up there and I crush that savage.
1: No, no, you won't, senor. Let me go up there first and see if I can do anything.
3: Her down. That's it.
1: Mr. Gorman?
3: Yeah, that's me. Who are you?
1: My name is Paladin.
3: How'd you get in here?
1: Walked in.
3: No wonder you wasn't shot. I've got rifle guards all around the place.
1: I saw them. What's the reason?
3: A crazy Italian who's trying to ruin me. You look like a good man in a fight. How'd you like to work for me?
1: I'd like to, except one thing. I already worked for that crazy Italian.
3: Now, look here, you get
1: before off. We talk, Mr. Gorman, we should understand two things. First of all, he's not crazy. Second, he's an American.
3: He's crazy as a bog walker.
1: Well, this is a nice-looking operation you have here.
3: What would you know about oil?
1: Well, I was in Texas when they brought in the Black Cat, but two things should be changed.
3: Oh, they should. Well, name them.
1: Well, the main drainage ditch for the waste and the smoke from the boiler... You see, Mr. Gorman, the waste drains onto Donatello's land, and the smoke drifts over and coats his vines. Now, you could pump the waste off this rise and drain it off down the opposite slope. And a 20-foot chimney on that boiler would get away from the downdraft and take the smoke off harmlessly. It's a crime to destroy a vineyard that produces the best wine in the state, Mr. Gorman.
3: I don't drink wine. When I want to drink, I take White Mule, straight. That's a man's drink. And something else, Mr. Paladin. I could do those things, you said, but it'd cost money. Every cent I could beg, borrow, or steal went into this well. Besides, that Donatello's fought me every foot of the way.
1: Teresa Donatello hasn't fought you.
3: Well, I kind of liked her until she tried to poison me. That Italian food hits me the wrong way.
1: That scallopini was well meant.
3: I took one taste and it bit me. I figured I'd better shoot it before it got loose and ran wild.
1: Now, Mr. Gorman... Would you shoot an unarmed scallopini?
3: I'd shoot anything that gives me trouble.

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3: Wine versus oil. Donatello versus Gorman. It was a standoff. And I hoped to keep it a standoff until I could clear up a few matters. I borrowed a horse and started for the nearest town. By the time I got back to the Donatello ranch, the standoff had turned into a battle. A mob of men were surging around the wine vats. Teresa.
4: I've tried to pray, but I cannot. Not for this.
3: What's happening?
4: Renato felt the time of choice is past. That he must lead a raid on Senor Gorman or we'll lose everything. But it's gone wrong. Gorman and his men are going to wreck our vats. Renato will be killed. You must help.
3: Get in the house and stay there. I'll see what I can do.
5: We're going to make those wine vats look like sin. We're going to have it pouring on them. Those wine drawers and head for the wine chest.
3: Can you stop them, Gorman? Tell them to go back or I'll blow your spine in two.
5: Hold it, wait! It's a trap! Cut back!
3: That's fine, that's fine. Now more of the same.
5: Everybody back! It's a trap! Go on, everybody get back to the well.
3: That's better.
6: So, that's how a big-time gunman acts, is it? Crawling up to shoot people in the back.
3: You didn't get shot. I figured you'd listen to reason. Otherwise, I'd have had to kill a half a dozen innocent men.
6: You talk big, Paladin. But the next time we meet, you'd better be ready to back it up.
3: Good night, Mr. Gorman.
6: Remember what I told you. Next time.
3: I think you understand that your attack was a foolish move.
7: Yeah, see.
3: Oh, thank you.
7: Gorman can ruin my vineyards as he pleases. Tomorrow, Teresa and I will pack and move.
3: This vineyard and winery means a lot to you, doesn't it?
7: It was my whole life. I have no wife, no little ones, Paladin. I have the vines that I put in the ground with my own hands. Those vats, they're not vats of wine. They are years of my life. But
3: believe me, I understand. And I want you to understand that Gorman feels the same about his well and refinery, Senor.
7: Oh, you can't compare my beautiful wine with that black slime.
3: The principle involved is the same.
7: No.
3: Look, Paladin. Look, tomorrow, if you still want to move, I'll help you pack. Tonight, I'd like to use a barrel of your wine.
7: What for?
3: For some of Gorman's rifle guards.
7: Oh, you crazy?
3: Do you ever read Omar Khayyam, Senor?
7: Huh?
3: The grape with logic absolute shall all the warring tribes confute.
7: Ah.
3: Now then, I want that barrel of wine and a wagon.
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9: Said the captain.

0: It took a great deal of trouble to have a barrel of Donatello's wine fall off a wagon in just the right position for three of Gorman's guards to see it. It took 2 full hours of patient waiting for them to drink enough of it. And then it took some persuasion in Signor Donatello's direction.
1: Oh, Paladin, this is crazy. Those guards, they will kill us if they find us here.
0: Not if you do as I say. Gorman's men aren't going to kill anybody. Not after drinking a barrel of your wine. Now, I want you to stay hidden here until I yell for you.
1: Oh, no, no. I come with you.
0: You did things your way last night, remember?
1: But the last...
0: Tonight, I'm giving the orders.
1: All right, I stay.
2: All right, you lily-livered weaklings. Break your backs. Get that A-beam up on end and lift, will you?
3: Come on.
2: I say lift!
0: Gorman.
2: Paladin, why are you... Well, what are you standing there for, Ashim boys?
0: A gun won't do you any good, Gorman.
2: Get down off there, I'll blow a hole right through you.
0: If you do... If you do... There'll be quite a fire.
2: I need it, Paladin. I'll give you 5 seconds. Put out that torch.
0: This torch will set your whole tank afire if you shoot me. Now, time's up. My life isn't worth that much to you, Gorman. Put down the gun.
2: All right.
0: Well, that's better. Now I'll come down. We'll talk. Donatello.
2: Donatello? What's he doing skulking around here?
4: Now you've kind of burned it up, huh? Go ahead. You started a fire.
1: I like them apples, Mr. Gorman.
0: Sure, I don't want to start any fires unless I have to. Now here. I want you both to read this and sign it.
1: What is it?
0: I had a lawyer draw it up. Renato, you give Gorman $3,000 to build a drainage set up in a chimney. In exchange, you'll get a share in the well and a voice in how it's run.
4: Why should I pay $3,000? Go ahead and start a fire.
0: You've never seen an oil fire, have you, Donatello? Well, this tank would explode in a few minutes and burning oil would cover your whole vineyard. You'd both be wiped out.
1: Ooh.
0: Now take your choice, gentlemen. With that agreement, you can both operate your business at a profit. Otherwise, if you continue to fight, you'll both lose everything.
1: Partner.
0: Shake hands.
1: No.
0: Shake hands. Good. Now, Mr. Gorman, Renato's sister has a plan to seal the partnership.

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0: Did they receive us?
1: We can only hope, sir.
3: To the new partnership.
4: Well, say now, this wine ain't so bad after all. It don't have the kick of White Mule, but it feels all right.
5: What do you mean?
4: I don't know, but when I came in here, I hated everybody now.
5: Oh, the dinner's almost ready. Oh. Wait till you taste it.
6: And I am going to get a dinner wine. I have just the right thing.
1: Paladin. You've got to get me out of here. Think of some excuse. You're smart.
3: Why? What's the trouble?
1: Teresa, she's a fine, handsome woman and all, but I can't stand that Italian food she cooks. It scorches me very inside.
5: Here's to the food. Oh, no.
6: And here's the wine. Oh. And now we're all going to eat like friends.
5: Mr. Gorman.
3: Why don't you show Mr. Gorman your special dish, Teresa?
5: Of course. Here. You like?
4: Why, that's Irish stew.

0: And one thing more, Mr. Pallet.
1: Yes?
0: This. I will see you tomorrow.
1: For breakfast.
0: Mm-hmm. Good night.
1: Until then. Well, hello there, Miss Wong.
2: Hello, Mr. Folliden. Good to see you back.
1: You sound like Hey Boy.
2: You need something?
1: No, no, I don't think so. As a matter of fact, everything is going very well.
2: Yes, I see you make quick plans for evening with charming young lady.
1: You not only sound like Hey Boy, you think like he does.
2: Yes, sir. But how you make dates so fast?
1: A bottle of wine, Miss Wong.
2: Wine?
1: Some of Mr. Donatello's very best wine.
2: Oh, that's a very nice present.
1: And on the enclosed note, I quoted a little of Omar Khayyam.
2: Oh, very nice. Huh?
1: Yes, very nice indeed.
2: Mr. Paladin, I can have a copy of same note?
1: Well, certainly. What for?
2: Sent to Hey Boy. Attached to bottle of sake. Might have most happy results. Oh, yes, I think so. Good night, Mr. Paladin.
1: Good night, Miss Wong.
3: Chester, put down that gun.
4: I can't, honey. Mr. Dillon told me to practice.
3: Oh, I don't care what Matt Dillon says. Mrs. Dennis Weaver says no guns in the house.
4: But Mr. Dillon told me.
3: Oh, here's our picture in Look magazine. And it says, Chester of Gunsmoke and his wife, known in private life as Mr. and Mrs. Dennis Weaver.
4: But Mr. Dillon told me, honey.
3: Now, does Maverick practice fast draws around the house? No, he helps his wife cook dinner.
4: Well, now, ain't that something?
3: Oh, here's your old friend Doc here in Look. And the Rifleman. And there's Yancey Derringer.
4: Well, forevermore. Well, ain't their wives pretty, though? You know, everybody ought to get luck and take a look at them, because you know that girls was made to be loved. Girls.
3: Oh, Chester, you show Matt Dillon a copy and let him see what other Western heroes and their wives do around the house.
4: Well, all right, music lover, I'll be seeing you.
3: Where are you going?
4: Down to newsstand to buy a copy of new issue of Look magazine.
3: Why?
4: Well, for Mr. Dillon.

Have Gun, Will Travel. Created by Herb Meadow and Sam Rolfe, is produced and directed by Norman McDonald and stars John Daner as Paladin, with Ben Wright as Hayboy. Tonight's story was written by Ken Cold and adapted for radio by John Dawson. Featured in the cast were Blanche Hawkins, Lawrence Dobkin, Virginia Gregg, and Waldo Everson. Hugh Douglas speaking.

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1: That's me. Well, here I am again with $1,000 for one of our couples.
0: We have some young single people for you tonight, Groucho.
2: For me?
0: Well, for you to talk to. Miss Virginia Harbin and Mr. Chuck Wallace. So, folks, would you come in, please, and meet Groucho Marx.
1: Well, welcome, youngsters. For the DeSoto Plymouth dealer, say the secret word and you'll divide $100. It's a common word, something you see every day, I presume. Virginia Harbin, that's you, huh?
3: That's right.
1: Are you married?
3: No, I'm not, Groucho.
1: Are you engaged?
3: No, I'm not.
1: Are you over 21?
3: Yes, I am.
1: Chuck Wallace?
4: That's correct, sir.
1: How old are you, Chucky boy?
4: I'm 31, Groucho.
1: 31? Well, say, you're a pretty young-looking kid for 31. How tall are you, Chuck?
4: 5'6".
1: Mm-hmm. That must be why they call you Chuck, eh? Because you're short for Charles?
4: That's right.
1: Well, Virginia, let's get back to you. What sort of work do you do?
3: I'm an employment interviewer at the Bureau of Occupations at UCLA.
1: Oh. What do you do at this place?
3: I try to find work for college students.
1: Uh-huh.
3: We try to match the employer's requests with the students' requests as to the type of jobs that they're particularly interested in doing.
1: That doesn't seem plausible.
3: I never
1: heard of a college student that was interested in work. How about salary? I should imagine college students are pretty practical. What do they want to start with? $50,000 a year and free parking?
3: No, I don't think so, Groucho. I think that they're really more interested in the job and the opportunities that the job has to offer, more so than the salary.
1: Is that so? In other words, you don't think they're interested in money? And you expect an employer to hire a nitwit like that?
3: No, I think that they really are interested in the money, but I think, too, that they're interested in the opportunities that the job has
1: to meet the boss
3: to...
1: and the other people who work in the office, the male ones, I mean.
3: I think so.
1: Where do you work, Chuck?
4: I work at the Flamingo Hotel in Las Vegas.
1: Oh, you work in Vegas, huh?
4: That's right.
1: No wonder you're short. I go up there occasionally. I've stayed at the Flamingo, and last time I was there, I stayed at the Desert Inn. They have a golf course there. What is your job at the Flamingo? Are you the little fellow under the roulette wheel that makes it stop on the wrong number?
4: No, I'm the masseur there.
1: Masseur? Oh, you're a Frenchman. Well, good evening, monsieur. Monsieur, what do you do in this place, monsieur?
4: Well, I give the steam bath, the rubs, and the oxygen there.
1: You give the oxygen? Is
4: That's
1: this
4: right.
1: After they play or before? Well, have you always been a masseur up there?
4: No, I was a lifeguard before that, Groucho.
1: That's kind of a strange job in Vegas, isn't it? When a man jumps in the pool up there, the last thing he wants to be is saved. Is it pretty hard work, Chuck?
4: No, it's fun.
1: The lifeguard?
4: That's right. In fact...
1: You dive after pennies like they do in Hawaii?
4: Well, in a way, yes. There was a rumor going around the hotel that...
1: There were a number of them when I were there. They finally threw me out of the hotel.
4: Well, anyway, this rumor was that if anyone would throw a silver dollar into the pool before they'd go into the tables, well, they'd have good luck that night. And
1: how does a rumor like that ever get started?
4: I started it.
1: Well, congratulations.
4: Thank you.
1: Finally found somebody who was crookeder than I was. Well, Vegas is certainly a fabulous place. Are there any more little traditions like that one about throwing the coins in the water?
4: Well, there's a rumor going around the Flamingo now that if you come down to the health club and get a rub and give the boy a silver dollar to rub your arm, you'll have a...
1: That's you, huh?
4: Well, that's right.
1: Well, Mr. Wallace, I hope you won't be offended by this, but my guess is you're about as straightforward and honest as a Las Vegas slot machine. Well, you make an interesting and attractive couple, and I'd like to go on talking to you, but now it's time to play You Bet Your Life. We start you off with a $100 bankroll. This is right up your alley, isn't it?
4: Mm-hmm.
1: But you try to bill as high as possible. Each time you miss a question, you lose half of what you have. You can quit whenever you like. Is that clear?
4: Yeah.
1: Okay, let's see how much money you can make. You selected music. And remember, the more the question is worth, the harder it is.
4: $50.
1: Okay, $50. What musical instrument does Vladimir Horowitz play? Talk it over, your partners. And if you don't know, guess.
4: Do you have any idea?
1: Take a guess.
4: Violin?
1: No, you're close. It's a piano. That's pretty close. They're next to each other in the office.
2: Well, you lost half your bankroll. You still have $50.
1: Now, what do you want to try? 60, 80, 10?
4: 40? Okay, whatever you say.
1: $40. A few years ago, a famous clarinetist had such men in his band as Gene Krupa, Harry James, and Lionel Hampton. He was known as the King of Swing. Who is he?
3: Artie Benny Goodman. Mm-hmm.
1: One answer.
4: Benny Goodman. I guess you're right. Go ahead.
3: I think it was Benny Goodman.
1: Oh, you just nosed under the wire. That's right.
2: Well, you now have $90.
1: Chucky, maybe you better let her in.
4: Yeah, I think you're right there, Ralph.
1: This girl goes to UCLA. Now you have $90. Now what do you want to try?
3: Should we try $70?
4: Well, okay.
3: $70?
1: 70? The orchestra will play a familiar song. You tell me the name of it. Play, Mr. Meekin.
3: Me and My Shadow.
1: Me and My Shadow is right.
2: You've now climbed to $160.
3: Should we try the 90?
1: The 90 is right off the boat. We just got it in today.
3: Good.
2: You try the 90?
1: 90. The orchestra will play a song by Cole Porter. You identify it. Jack?
3: Just one of those things.
4: That's right.
1: Once again?
3: Just one of those things?
1: That makes three of those things. That's right.
2: And you wind up with $250.
1: Well, thanks and good luck from the DeSoto Plymouth dealers. I hope you're very happy together. George, it's time for a commercial. Not just any commercial, but the one about that beautiful, tremendous new DeSoto Coronado. So say something.
2: Well, I don't have to, Groucho, because this car speaks for itself. It's a real honey. Sleek, glamorous, and new. The DeSoto Coronado is a 170-horsepower beauty, with a Sierra beige top and a Cadiz blue body that's just the greatest. And the Coronado's got a new chrome and stainless steel setup that makes it look even longer and lower, if that's possible. Yes, this Coronado is a real work of art. And to prove it, we've put the name on the rear fender in shiny chrome. Up front is the famous Fire Dome name, proof that the Coronado offers the same unbeatable performance as all the other DeSoto automatics. Inside, this car is like nothing you've ever seen. It's so beautiful. The cream seat bolsters are the finest top grain leathers, a perfect blend with the pale blue of the weave pattern corded nylon upholstery.
1: George, that car is so lovely. I wonder if it's doing anything after the show.
2: Well, Groucho, I hope it has a date. A date with a lot of those nice people out there. A date at their DeSoto Plymouth dealer showroom to see for themselves that the beautiful DeSoto Coronado is another proof that DeSoto puts you ahead automatically. Remember, the dealer who sells the stunning DeSoto automatic also sells the high-style Plymouth.
1: George, let's have the next couple. Who are they?
2: We have some people with interesting stories, Groucho. Mrs. Tommy Lewis and Mr. Peter George Stathis, would you come in, please, and meet Groucho Marx.
1: Welcome, folks, for the DeSoto Plymouth dealer. Say the secret word and divide $100. It's a common word, something you see every day. Mr. Peter George Stathis and Mrs. Tommy Lewis. Mrs. Lewis, you're a woman. I'll start with you. What's your first name?
5: Tommy.
1: Tommy?
5: Okay.
1: Is that a man's name?
5: Nothing to start with I-E.
1: Really? I didn't know that. Next time I see somebody with an I-E, I'll make sure and tip my hat. Where are you from, Tommy?
5: I'm originally from Pasco, Washington.
1: Where?
5: Pasco, Washington.
1: Pasco, Washington? That's in the apple country, isn't it?
5: Near there, yes. Mm-hmm.
1: I was up there once, but they threw me out. They figured one bad apple could wreck the entire industry. Are you married, Tommy?
5: Yes, I'm married.
1: Where did you meet your husband?
5: I met my husband, Douglas Aircraft.
1: Douglas Aircraft?
5: That's right.
1: What were you doing there?
5: I was a riveter and he was a crew crib attendant.
1: You were Rosie the Riveter.
5: No, I was Tommy the Riveter.
1: Well, Rosie is I.E., isn't it?
5: Yes. Okay. We're back to the I.E. again.
1: What was he doing in the tool crib? Was he just a baby at the time?
5: Well, he was the attendant. He gave out the motors and guns and the equipment to work with. So the employees had to go to the tool crib and get the equipment to work with.
1: Well, we seldom have an opportunity to explore romance in the riveting section. And I always like to do research on any subject. How did your husband break the ice the first time he saw you?
5: He didn't. I did. I rushed up to the tool crib and I asked him if he had a high-speed motor with a loose chuck. He said he had the motor.
1: You're lucky he didn't call a policeman, huh?
5: Yeah, I think so.
1: What is a high-speed motor with a loose chuck?
5: Well, a high-speed motor is a 1,500 RPM motor.
1: And it's revolutions per minute,
5: right? Yes. And it's...
1: That's what they're having in Puerto Rico, huh?
5: And a loose chuck is one you spin down to fit the drill with your fingers instead of taking a chuck and keep the key and keep turning it like this by hand and make your arm tired. So I'm on the high-speed motor with a loose chuck.
1: And, well, is that how they make chuck steak? Do they shoot at it with a gun?
5: No, I think that's a different subject.
1: That ends with I.E. too, you know.
5: Oh?
1: Chucky.
5: Yes. That's right. I thought we were past that deal now.
1: We may never get past that.
5: Oh.
1: Your name is Peter George Stathis?
6: Yes, Groucho.
1: Well, you're a very cute-looking George Stathis.
6: Well, thank you.
1: I didn't mean to ignore you for such a long...
6: I was wondering...
1: I wasn't really ignoring you. I was merely occupied with a ricochet romance. Can you sing that song, Tommy?
5: No, I don't sing. I play on the black notes and play on the white notes, but I always sing in a crack.
1: Well, I have no answer for that. What sort of work do you do, Peter?
6: I'm a restaurateur.
1: Restaurateur, huh?
6: Yes, sir.
1: Really? I've been arrested many a time. Do you have frog's legs?
6: Yes, sir.
1: Let's see them, huh?
6: Not with me.
1: That's not the stuff to take. Well, Pete, you look like you're a pretty good advertisement for your place. What are your measurements, by the way?
6: Well, I measure 5 feet 5 inches, and I weigh 210 pounds.
1: Is that strip for Jim?
6: Yes, sir.
1: Well, you're a fine figure of a man, Pete.
6: Thank you.
1: My advice is stay out of dark alleys. You'd certainly be an easy man to roll. Where are you from, Peter? Originally, I mean.
6: I was born in Greece.
1: Oh.
6: In the island of Kythira.
1: Kythira, huh? How is it so many Greeks are good restaurant operators? Is it just a coincidence? Or because they happen to be experts on Greece?
6: Well, well, Groucho is like this.
1: That's an old joke, you know.
6: Every Greek boy is born with a spattle and a spoon on his hand.
1: A spattle? What kind? A whiskey spattle?
6: No. It's the one that you stir a stew or a soup or anything that you want to make in a deep casserole.
1: Well, let's talk about your place, Pete. Where is it?
6: Well, my place is located at 701 East Ocean Boulevard in Long Beach.
1: No.
6: The Seafood Grotto. And if you really want to enjoy the finest seafood, you better come down or call Long Beach 76748, and you'll have the finest seafood you ever had anyplace.
1: Well, I'll give you a ring. Suppose a halibut answers, do I hang up? How do you feel about seafood, Tommy?
5: I don't like it. Fish tastes too much like fish.
6: Fine partner I have. Why I choose you.
1: Well, my advice is, after that, don't eat at Pete's place, huh? You're liable to get a Mickey in your mackerel. Well, you're a very entertaining couple, and it's been real nice talking to you two. And now let's play You Bet Your Life.
2: In the race for the $1,000, the first couple won $250, and the secret word is people.
1: Now let's see how much money you can make. You select a sport. And remember, the more the question is worth, the harder it is. What do you want to start with?
6: Let's have $50.
1: $50, that's a nice compromise. What do you call the last runner on a relay team? Talk
6: that's
1: it over.
6: The here. Anchor man.
1: Yeah, you're right, it's the anchor man. But in the future, if you want to... But she may have a different version.
6: Wonderful.
1: Pete, and you're a pretty smart cookie there, huh?
7: You now have $150.
1: Now, what question do you want, Pete?
6: Let me have it.
1: Well, you can have an 80, a 10, a 100, 30, anything.
6: 60, else? Let's advance it 10 more.
1: Okay. Is that all right with you, Tom?
6: Is that all right, Tommy?
1: What do you call the area a football player aims for when he tries to kick the ball out of bounds near the goal line? One answer now.
6: No. That's the coffin corner.
1: That is right. It's the coffin corner.
7: Your bankroll is now $210.
1: Now you can quit or you can go ahead.
6: Let's take a chance.
1: What do you want? What question?
6: $70.
1: $70. What do you call the basic rules and provisions of modern boxing?
6: The rules of, Lugsbury rules is something of that type. The Queensberry rules.
1: That's right, the Queensberry. The markers of Queensberry rules. Well, you were fighting
6: right.
1: Whether we had to give it to
7: you. And you now have $280.
6: Are you a gambler?
5: Well, let's gamble on it.
6: Okay.
1: Big one or little?
5: 80.
6: Let's have $80.
1: $80. How many players on an ice hockey team?
6: On an ice hockey team? Five.
1: No. Six.
5: Six.
1: Too bad.
7: Well, you've lost half your bankroll. You wind up with $140.
1: Well, thanks and good luck from the DeSoto Plymouth dealer. Sorry you didn't win.
6: Thank you.
1: Who's next, George?
7: Well, Groucho, we have a housewife and a married man for you. They volunteered just before we went on the air. Mrs. Capitola Fredrickson and Mr. John Blake, would you come in, please, and meet Groucho Marx.
1: Welcome, folks, for the DeSoto Plymouth Dealer. Say the secret word and divide $100. It's a common word, something you always have with you. You're John Blake, eh? It's spelled J-O-N. Why is that? Did somebody knock the H out of you?
8: No, Groucho. It's just a contraction of the early English Jonathan.
1: Oh, I see. Where are you from, Jonathan?
8: The Washington Heights section of New York City.
1: Oh, really? I used to live up there. Mm-hmm. 165th Street and Amsterdam, maybe, around there. Mm-hmm. How old are you? It was about 100 years ago.
8: I'm 27, Groucho.
1: 27. Well, you're a fine-looking lad. Mrs. Capitola Fredrickson, huh? Fredrickson?
5: Fredrickson.
1: That's you. Where are you from?
5: Well, I was born on an Indian reservation in Red Lake, Minnesota.
1: Oh, really?
5: Yes, sir.
1: You're not wearing your feathers tonight, huh? What tribe are you from?
5: I'm from the Chippewa tribe.
1: Chippewa?
5: Yes.
1: Is that your Indian name, Capitola?
5: No, that isn't an Indian name, Groucho. My Indian name is Celine Janat Ozawandib Davasana Kudo Kinu.
1: I don't know, but I'd be willing to try. What does your name mean in English? You fish on your side, I fish on my side, nobody fish in the middle?
5: No. It means a girl with the dark brown hair flowing outwards under low clouds with a little eagle.
1: That's not easy either. What sort of work does your husband do, Capitola?
5: Oh, he works in the post office, Groucho.
1: Oh, does he ever play post office with you?
5: Well, sometimes.
1: What does he do in the post office?
5: Well, he calls himself a post office,
1: postmaster?
5: Honey, I'll bet I can make you talk Indian. Talk. In 2 minutes.
1: And right after that, he declared war on me.
5: He said, how? I said, see, I made you talk Indian already.
1: You certainly have a variety of little jokes in your face. You know, I was up in Montana last summer, Blackfeet Reservation up there. I was up there, they were shooting Western pictures, some friends of mine. I went up to watch them. Had this big museum up there, this Indian museum, and I went in. Of course, I had my little girl with me, and I was interested, and she was. And we went there. There was a couple of dozen Indians in there looking at this exhibit, this Indian exhibit. Mm-hmm. They had moccasins there, and a canoe, and all kinds of blankets and things that they carry, the papooses, and these Indians were standing there, and they were fascinated by this stuff. Most of them had never seen any of these things. I had been in a Western picture with a lot of Indians in one of our movies. And I was explaining to the Indians what all these things were for. It's really an incongruity to have me standing there from New York City explaining to the Indians about their own paraphernalia. It's no joke to this, but I thought it was a kind of an interesting piece of Americana. Now, John, occasionally I like to sound people out on their hobbies. Do you have any particular ones that we could discuss?
8: Yes, I do, Groucho, but...
1: What do you do? What is it?
8: I paint with salt and pepper.
1: You paint with... What do you mean you paint with salt? What do you paint, steaks?
8: No, Groucho. I paint portraits of pretty girls, landscapes, and so forth.
1: You know. Now, this is modern art. You have to take it with a grain of salt. Have you sold any of these salt and pepper pictures?
8: Yes, quite a number, Groucho. As a matter of fact, a few of them are in some of the finest bars in Hollywood.
1: Well, so have I been, but I can't paint. Well, how much do you get for these?
8: I asked $500 a picture, Groucho.
1: No, you haven't answered my question.
8: Oh, well,
1: so how much do you get?
8: I asked $500, but I got $30 for my last.
1: Oh, now we're getting down to basic facts here.
8: Yeah.
1: What kind of work do you do, John?
8: I'm a window cleaner, Groucho.
1: A window cleaner? Is that so?
8: Oh, yeah. Hmm.
1: What kind of windows do you clean?
8: Dirty ones.
1: That's a pretty good joke. I'm just surrounded by feeble jokes here tonight. Now, I'll bet $5 that I can teach you to talk Indian in less than 2 minutes, okay?
8: I'll bet you can't.
1: No, you weren't supposed to say that. You were supposed to say how. Okay, here's your $5. You're getting too sharp for the old quizmaster. Well, it's been fun talking to you two, but I'm sure you'd rather win some money. So let's play You Bet Your Life.
2: In the race for the $1,000, our first couple, Chuck Wallace and his partner, are still leading with $250.
1: Let's see how much money you can make. You selected movie quiz. And remember, the more the question is worth, the harder it is. What do you want to start with and one answer between?
9: 70.
1: What is Henry King's job in the making of a movie?
8: He's a director.
1: That's right, he's a director. That's
2: right. Your bankroll now contains $170.
1: Want to quit? Want to go ahead?
8: I want to go ahead.
1: Okay.
9: I do too.
1: All right. What do you want to try?
9: Let's play 80.
1: 80?
8: 80, yes, fine.
1: All right, who won the Academy Award for her portrayal of the title role in Kitty Foyle?
9: Ginger Rogers.
1: Yes. Ginger Rogers is right.
2: You now have $250.
9: We'll try the 90.
1: 90. Have you consulted this with the...
8: Oh, yes.
1: John over here? Virginia Mayo's husband is also in pictures. What is his name?
8: Michael O'Shea.
1: Michael O'Shea is right.
2: Your bankroll now contains $340.
1: Here's your last chance to be the other couple. What do you want to go for?
8: Well, 100.
2: You're betting 100.
1: 100. Who won the Academy Award in 1946 as the best supporting actor in the picture Best Years of Our Lives? It was his only movie role.
9: Oh, the
8: Yes. It was Harold. He's the amputee, the veteran, the veterans organization now, the disabled American veterans. Harold. Kirby.
9: No.
8: I'm afraid I don't know the.
1: The name is Harold Russell. You didn't guess the name. I'm sorry. How much did they win?
2: And you wind up with $170.
1: Well, that's not too bad. Thanks, and good luck from the DeSoto Plymouth dealer. Sorry you didn't win it.
2: And that means, Groucho, that Chuck Wallace and his partner, with $250, in just 1 minute get the chance at the DeSoto Plymouth $1,000 question. And here's the winning couple, Groucho. Chuck Wallace and his partner all set for the DeSoto Plymouth $1,000 question.
1: Here we go for $1,000. I give you 15 seconds to decide on a single answer between you. Think carefully and please no help from the audience. In the year 1215, the Confederated Barons of England forced King John to sign one of the great documents of human liberties, the Magna Carta. For $1,000, where in England was this document signed? This is something you learned in school. Now talk it over.
4: If you can think of something else, I'll say the Charter of...
1: What is the answer you two have decided upon?
4: Charter Oak?
1: No, it's Runnymede, England. Mm. So that means the big question next week will be worth $1,500. Well, they lost the big money, but how much did they win the quiz, George?
2: They won $250 in the quiz.
1: Well, congratulations and thanks to both of you and to all of our contestants on the show tonight.

0: Be sure to tune in again next Wednesday night at the same time for the Groucho Marx Show, when the big question will be worth $1,500. 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
4: We discovered that Doc had found the bag containing the $900 on the floor of the house car under the bed. Thinking that he was putting the money in a safer place, he sewed it in the lining of an old black and white check suit of clothes. To add more mystery, we find that Betty, not knowing the money was in the suit, had given it away to an old clothes collector. Then we learned that the old man had given the suit to an unemployed person. And now the sheriff, Sonny, Buddy, and Charcoal are on the trail of the last man to receive the suit.
5: Sonny, there's the sheriff chasing up and down the street. I wonder if he's had any luck.
6: Well, I'll tell you. We'll call him and see. Hey, Sheriff.
7: Hi, boys. Have you found the suit of clothes yet?
5: Not yet, Sheriff. Have you had any luck?
7: Nope. I thought sure I had it once. I trailed a fella 6 blocks. And when I caught up with him, I almost had to tear the suit off his back before he'd let me examine it. He had a black and white check suit on, all right, but he turned out to be one of them there moving pitch actors from Hollywood. And he said he'd been wearing the same suit for 10 years. And that he hadn't had a dollar in his pocket since the war. And he sure looked it, too.
6: Well, we've been to police headquarters and told the chief all about the loss of the suit and the money.
5: And the chief said he'd tell all his men to pick up anyone wearing a black and white check suit and hold them until we could identify the suit.
7: Well, that's a right smart idea. Good for you, boys. And I've notified the customs officer at the International Bridge to hold anyone trying to cross a border wearing a check suit.
6: Hey, Sheriff, look. There's a man in a check suit now.
7: Yeah?
6: Go on, stop him.
7: A jumping jihadist, sure is. Hey there, senor. Wait a minute, will you? Yeah, you, the fellow with the black and white check suit on. I want you.
8: You mean me?
7: Yes, you. What are you doing with that suit on?
8: Who wants to know?
7: I do. I'm the sheriff, and I'm trying to recover a black and white check suit of clothes for these here two little boys. And I want to know where you got that suit.
8: None of your business where I got it.
7: What's that? What? See here, young fella. Don't you get sassy with the law. Now you let me feel of that coat.
8: Take your hands off me. What's the idea, trying to take my clothes off? I'll give you a sock in the nose.
7: Now, you just keep quiet while I examine that coat. Sock me in the nose, eh? I'd just like to see you try to sock me in the nose. I'd give you to understand I'm a fighter. Now, you put up your fist. Put them up.
8: Oh, so you want to fight, huh? Well, I'll just give you a couple of punches in the nose if you're so anxious.
7: Do you really mean that?
8: Yes, I mean it.
7: You'd really punch my nose. You ain't fooling?
8: No, I'm not fooling.
7: Well, that's all right, then, because I don't stand for no fooling.
8: Why, you imitation sheriff, I'll show you whether I'm fooling or not.
7: Oh,
8: how do you like that?
7: Oh, he punched me in the eye. He hit me. Me, Sheriff Ebenezer Velvet Bottom, the High Sheriff of Abercrombie County. I'll have the law on you.
6: Oh, you shouldn't have done that. You had no right to hit him.
8: Well, he didn't have no right to try to take my coat off me.
5: Well, you see it this way, mister. We lost a suit of clothes just like yours. It belonged to my father, and there was a lot of money sewed in the lining of the coat. And we just got to get it back.
8: Well, why didn't you say so? Here, I'll let you boys examine the coat. It ain't had no money in it since I owned it.
6: No, that's not Dad's suit.
8: Tell that imitation sheriff to let people know what he's doing before he tries to undress anybody on the main street again. So long, boys.
7: Call me an imitation sheriff. Oh, my eye.
5: Oh, gee, Sheriff, we're sorry he hit you in the eye.
7: It swelled up much, boys. Does it look bad?
6: Well, pretty bad, Sheriff. And it's swelling more every minute. I'll tell you, come on, get in the wagon, and we'll take you back to the house car. And Betty can put something on your eye to take down the swelling.
7: Oh, it ain't but a few steps. I'll just walk. That fellow sure hit me a powerful lick. Didn't need to get so tough about it.
5: Gosh, we're sorry he got hurt when you were helping us, Sheriff.
7: It's all right. It's in the line of duty.
6: That's right.
7: Well, there's your music box a playing. Doc will be looking for you, boys. You better hurry. I'll come along as fast as I can.
6: Okay,
9: sir. I told you before, folks, and I'll tell you again. There's nothing in the world that can take the place of this famous rejuvenator of health. Every family needs a bottle in the medicine cabinet. It's good for babies, for growing children. Just the thing for fathers and mothers. Grandfathers and grandmothers should never be without it. And it's only $1 a bottle.
6: Betty, have you got some ice that you can put on the sheriff's eye?
10: Why, what's the matter with the sheriff's eye?
5: Well, he saw a man down the street with a suit of clothes on that he thought was the one that we lost. And he got into an argument with the man and got punched in the eye.
6: Oh, yeah, and his eye's terribly swollen. He's coming along back there with charcoal.
10: All right, I'll put something on his eye when he gets here.
9: And now I take the greatest pleasure in introducing little Rastus and Sambo
7: And next to my tonic and toner, they are the greatest cure for your ill.
2: Miss Doc.
8: Yes.
2: Miss Doc, you should have been with us just now when we went up to the zoo to see the animals.
7: Yes?
2: A little boy come running up to his pappy and he said, Daddy, there's a poor old man over there just crying and crying. Please give me a dime to give to him. So his father, he give him a dime. And when the little boy started away, his father said, what's the old man crying about, Tommy? And Tommy said, he's crying, balloons, balloons, 10 cents a piece.
7: And now, Rasta sends you a little greeting, folks, from me to you. All right, Rasta boy.

0: send you a little greeting, folks. From me to you. All right, Reverend Boy.
1: I've got the birds all singing a little love song that is new.

0: ever been on a ranch?
1: Sure I've been on a ranch, boy. I was a regular cowboy. Didn't you know that?
0: You is. Well, then you get a laugh out of the story about the city fella who went to a dude ranch and wanted to learn how to ride just like a real western cowboy. Well, sir, one of the ranch hands asked him if he wanted a western saddle or an English saddle. And the city fella asked him what was the difference. And the cowboy explained that a western saddle has got a horn on it, and the English saddle ain't got no horn. So the city fella says, well, just give me an English saddle. I won't need a horn. There ain't much traffic out here.
2: Now, folks, Sambo says he's going to tell you all the news, because it's not a secret anymore. All right, Sambo, let's have it.
3: I told the bees told the daisies wouldn't tell, they swore. But they were overheard, a four-leaf clover heard, and now it's not a secret anymore. The clover told the cow told the chickens never knew before. They couldn't wait to tell the farmer in the dell, and now it's not a secret anymore.

0: And now it's not a secret anymore.
1: Well, the sheriff wants to know, can you give him something to put on his eye?
2: Oh, silly charcoal. Run into the house car and get me a small piece of ice, will you? Oh, I'm so sorry, Sheriff. Does it hurt much?
3: Not so very much, but I want to get the swelling down as quick as I can. It don't look so well for a sheriff to be going around with a black eye.
4: Sheriff, look, here comes a policeman with a half a dozen people. And they're all wearing black and white check suits.
0: Gee, they must have rounded up everyone in town.
5: Just bring them right over here, officer.
3: Now, Miss Bessie, you look them all over and see if any one of them is wearing duck suits.
2: Why, this looks like it, Sheriff.
3: Well, now, make sure, Miss Betty, you know I don't want to make no mistakes. Always make it a habit never to accuse no one unless I'm sure they're guilty.
2: Yes, Sheriff. I'm sure this is the very suit I gave away.
3: Where'd you get that suit? You won't answer, eh? But take off that coat. You won't do it, eh? Well, then I'll take it off for you.
2: No! No! No! Do not dare to put your hands on me.
3: Don't, Benji. Hard to find it's a woman.
4: A woman?
0: It sure is a woman.
3: What do you mean parading around in a man's clothes? Where'd you get that suit?
2: I buy this suit. It is mine. You cannot take it away from me.
3: What do you mean a wearing a man's clothes? Take off that coat right now.
2: No. No. I will not.
3: Yes, you will, too. Here, now, officer, you help me get it off.
2: No.
3: Ain't no use to fight
2: no.
3: now. We're going to take
2: your hand
3: it.
2: Off of
3: there
2: me.
3: Now, there yes. now. We got it off. Rip open the lining, boys, and see if the money is there.
2: Give me back these clothes. No, give it back. You cannot do this.

0: No, wait a minute.
1: Yes, here it is, Sheriff. Look, Betty, it's here. It's all here.
2: Oh, boy, what luck. We found the money.
3: Now, wait a minute, boys. Wait a minute. Let me smell that coat. Don't that coat smell chlamydia?
1: It certainly does, Sheriff.
3: Young woman, what kind of perfume do you use?
4: That is none of your business.
3: If you don't tell me what kind of perfume you use, I'll lock you up. Come on now, you better tell me.
4: Well, if you must know, I use Christmas night perfume.
3: Christmas night, eh? Just what a thought.

Well, as a rule, a sheriff says he is on the trail of a criminal. But this sheriff seems to be on the scent. Christmas night. Does that mean anything to him? You're liable to hear something exciting in the next adventure, boys and girls. Don't fail to...

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0: The Adventures of Tintin by Hergé, dramatized by Simon Eastwood. 2. The Secret of the Unicorn.
1: To the Editor, from Tintin, famous boy reporter. Subject, clues to missing treasure. Little did I suspect that the model ship I bought for my friend, Captain Haddock, would hold the secret to the whereabouts of missing treasure, and that I would have to confront those who would do anything to stop me from finding it.
2: An alarming rise in the number of pickpockets have been reported in the past few weeks. The police are using their best men to put a stop to this public scandal.
3: Eyes peeled, Thompson. We must catch these fiendish crooks. Right, right, Thompson. As guardians of public order, we must bring these crooks to books.
4: I say.
3: Look, crooks, gazooks, no, Tintin.
4: I say.
1: Snowy? Snowy? All right.
5: I know if you could hear me speak, I could tell you. I was trying to have a peaceful scratch.
1: Look, on that stall, Snowy, isn't that a fine ship?
5: I prefer it if it was a bone.
1: It really is a beauty. I've a good mind to buy it for Captain Haddock.
4: Tintin!
1: Why, it's the Thompson twins. What are you doing here? Looking for bargains?
3: Highly confidential. Special operations. Pickpockets, to be precise. Mum's the word.
4: How much for those walking sticks, my good man?
6: £5 for the lot, mate.
3: £4. £3.50.
6: All right, £4.50, but I'm robbing myself.
3: See, who's got to haggle a bit in this market? Take my money, my good man. My wallet's been stolen.
5: Oh, surprise, surprise.
3: But that's absurd. You must have left it at home. Or perhaps you've lost it.
4: Lost it? No, I'm sure someone's stolen it.
3: Here. Hold these sticks. I'll pay. Oh, I say. Mine's gone, too.
5: Now there's a coincidence.
4: You really should take more care, Thompson.
3: Be precise.
1: Here, let me pay for them.
3: Oh, thanks very much, Tintin. We'll pay you back tomorrow.
4: Indeed we will. We're going to find the policeman straight away.
3: Goodbye.
1: Goodbye. Goodbye. What a pair. Now, could you tell me how much this ship is, please?
6: £15. It's a unique specimen.
1: £10.
6: Dan, yours for a ten.
7: How much is that ship?
6: Oh, sorry, mate. I've just sold it to this young gentleman.
7: I'll buy it from you.
1: I'm sorry, but it's not for sale.
7: Well, how much did you pay? I'll give you double for it.
1: Thanks, but I'm keeping it.
7: You can't refuse £30.
1: I'm sorry.
7: £40.
1: No.
7: £50.
6: £50, I'll have it back.
7: £50?
1: Look here, I want to give this to a friend of mine. I'm not selling it, so please don't pester me any more. Come on, Snowy. Let's go home.
8: It really is superb. I'll put it on the table for now. Captain Haddock will be delighted.
5: But you think of all the bones you could have bought for £10.
1: I wonder why that man was so keen to buy my ship.
5: Let alone 50.
1: All right. I expect that's the captain now.
9: I apologize. It's me again. Forgive me if I'm insistent, but I'm a collector, you see. And I would be so very grateful if you would agree to sell me your ship.
1: I've already told you I bought it for a friend.
9: Exactly. Now, I have other ships just as good as yours. And we could exchange them so that you're...
1: Please, it's no good. Don't go on. I'm keeping it.
9: Very well. But I think you're making a big mistake. Perhaps you'll change your mind.
1: I shouldn't count on it.
9: Well, I shall hope. I feel sure our paths will cross again.
1: That's as may be. For now, though, goodbye, sir. Snowy, what have you done? You've knocked it to the ground.
5: I was just trying to get a closer look.
1: The mast broken. How many times have I told you not to climb on the table?
5: Sorry.
1: Well, this time it must be the captain.
10: How much? Tintin, sporting that lumber back from the Black Isle. How are you?
1: Hello, Captain Haddock. How wonderful to see you. Come on in. I've got a surprise for you over here.
10: Tintin, what a magnificent ship. And thundering typhoons. Where did you find it?
1: In the Old Street Market. Why?
10: What a remarkable coincidence. Imagine... No, come with me back to my place. Then you'll see. Now, look at this painting.
1: Is that you?
10: No, it's one of my ancestors, Sir Francis Haddock. He lived in the reign of Charles II. But just take a closer look at that ship in the background.
1: Why, it's just like the one I bought.
10: Exactly. It's the same ship. It's identical. Don't you think that's remarkable?
1: There's a name here on the ship. Look, in tiny letters. Unicorn.
10: So there is. Unicorn. I've never noticed it.
1: Maybe there's a name on mine, too. We should have brought it along.
8: Wait here. I'll go and fetch it.
5: Oh, dear. I have the feeling this is the start of another adventure.
11: Great snakes. The place has been ransacked.
8: The gangsters. What have they done to my books?
5: I certainly haven't been reading them.
11: And the unicorn. Look, Snowy, it's been smashed to pieces. But why and by whom?
5: Hold on. I'll just get my crystal ball out.
8: Very queer thieves. They haven't taken a thing. They've only searched the place. I wonder what they were looking for. Anyway, it's getting late. We'll see Captain Haddock tomorrow. I'll clear up in the morning. Let's go to bed. Goodness, what a mess.
12: Coming.
8: Well, Thompson and Thompson, good morning.
12: Shouldn't you be looking for pickpockets?
13: Good morning, Tintin. We've come to pay you the money for those sticks.
14: We called on you last night, but you were out.
12: Did you get your wallets back?
13: I'm afraid not, but I bought a new one this morning, and goodness gracious, I've been robbed again.
5: I would never have guessed.
14: Why? Mine's gone too.
5: You don't say.
13: Great Scotland Yard, that man we met last night outside Tintin's door. I remember now. He bumped into me.
14: Bumped into me too.
12: What was he like?
13: My tall, coarse features, black hair, small black moustache.
14: To be precise, a scoundrel.
8: That's him. The man who tried to buy the unicorn off me.
13: Get him.
14: To be precise, let's nail the bounder.
12: But he couldn't have stolen your wallets last night, gentlemen. You only bought them this morning.
13: There's something in what you say.
14: The miserable thief, the brand new wallet. Come along, Thompson. We must find a policeman.
5: Watch out for the step.
14: Oh,
5: too late.
13: He's right. We must report this at once.
5: Yes, watch out for the... too late again.
15: Hey, Thompson, wait for me.
12: Poor old Thompsons. They do have rotten luck. Oh, well, let's try and get this mess sorted out.
5: Oh, there's something under here, Tintin.
12: A cigarette under that chest, but I don't smoke.
8: Why, it's not a cigarette. It's a scroll of parchment.
12: Let's have a closer look at it. Three brothers joined. Three unicorns in company, sailing in the noonday sun, will speak. For 'tis from the light that light will dawn, and then shines forth the eagle's cross. Oh, it's all gibberish.
5: Sounds good, though.
12: And where on earth did this parchment come from, anyway?
8: Great snakes! I've got it! It must have been rolled up inside the mast of the ship. It then fell out when Snowy broke the mast.
5: It's all right, you don't have to remind me.
8: And rolled under the chest, which explains something else. Whoever smashed my ship knew that the parchment was hidden there. When he discovered the scroll had gone, he thought I must have found it. That's why he ransacked the rest of my flat.
5: Tintin, you're a real Sherlock Holmes.
8: But who could it have been? Why, of course, the man who tried to buy the unicorn off me. The Thompsons saw him outside my door last night. I knew there was something strange about him. Mm-hmm. But why was he so anxious to get hold of it? Unless... Yes, that must be it. What? There's no other answer. Quick, Snowy, we must see the captain.
5: Why? What is it now?
8: Treasure, Snowy. Come on, this is going to be a treasure hunt.
12: Captain? Captain, it's Tintin.
10: Avast, your dogs, sea cucumbers, baboons, buccaneers, filibusters, bagpipers, gallows fodder.
5: Oh, dear, is that a few to drink?
12: Calm yourself, Captain.
10: We've won. Let's get him on the run. Yoo-hoo-hoo, and a bottle of rum.
12: What's all this play acting for? Why the costume?
10: This isn't play acting. Come in and you'll understand. Now then. You see that man in the painting?
12: Yes, Sir Francis Haddock. What about him?
10: Sir Francis, one of the West Country Haddocks.
12: Oh.
10: Well, last night when I was thinking about this strange business of the ships, I suddenly remembered that up in the attic I had an old sea chest belonging to my ancestor. In the chest I found this hat and cutlass, and also...
12: I know. Treasure. Or a treasure map.
10: No, not treasure. Old manuscripts. Look. I started reading them yesterday evening and read all night. I was still reading when you came in. That's why you found me a little overexcited. But what a story! Just listen to this.
16: Why doesn't he take that silly hat off?
10: It is the year 1676. The Unicorn, a valiant ship of King Charles II's fleet, under the command of Sir Francis Haddock, has left Barbados in the West Indies and set sail for home. She carries a cargo. Well, anyway, there's a good deal of rum aboard.
16: Some things never change.
10: 2 days at sea, a good stiff breeze, and the Unicorn is reaching on the start. Suddenly, there's a hail aloft.
17: Hail on the port quarter!
18: Hail on the port quarter!
19: Hail on the port quarter!
10: A pirate ship cuts across the Unicorn's bows. Sir Francis reacts immediately.
17: Ready about! Let go the braces!
18: Aye.
17: Beat the quarters! Gunners, fire at the men!
10: Close hold, the enemy pulls in line astern with the Unicorn. She draws closer. Then suddenly, not more than half a cable's length away, she slips from under the Unicorn's poop.
16: Ooh, that must have been painful.
10: Then she resumes her course. The two ships are now alongside. The boarders prepare for action. Grappling irons are hurled from the enemy ship. With hideous yells, the pirates scream aboard the Unicorn. A mighty battle ensues. Single-handedly, Sir Francis manages to slay a dozen pirates.
17: Hey, Daniel Swamp!
10: And you suck! Finally, he's overcome.
17: You'll pay better!
10: The pirates become masters of the ship. They hoist the Jolly Roger, and no quarter is given. Every man Jack walks the plank.
12: And Sir Francis?
10: Sir Francis, yes. When he comes round, he finds himself securely lashed to his own mast. Oh, he suffers terribly.
12: From torture, of course.
10: No, from thirst. Ah, oh, poor man, how he suffered. Then a man approaches him wearing a crimson cloak embroidered with a skull. He is the pirate chief. He comes nearer, his breath reeking of rum.
20: Regard me well, dog. I am Red Rackham.
21: And I am Sir Francis Haddock.
20: Listen to me. More than half my crew are dead or wounded. My ship is foundering damaged by your cannon fire. She's sinking. So my men are transferring to this ship the booty we captured from a Spaniard 3 days ago. And what booty? Diamonds worth more than 6 times a king's ransom.
21: Did you come here just to tell me that?
20: No, that's not why I came. I came to tell you that those who annoy me pay dearly for their folly. Tomorrow morning I shall hand you over to my crew.
21: I spit on you, scum.
20: That's as maybe. But that flock of lambs know just how to administer a lingering death.
10: Towards nightfall, the Unicorn with her pirate crew sight a small island. She drops anchor in a sheltered cove. The pirates find the Unicorn's cargo of rum, broach the casks, and make themselves abominably drunk.
16: Like that.
10: Meanwhile, Sir Francis, struggling desperately, manages to free himself. He creeps down into the magazine, where the ship's gunpowder and shot is stored.
21: Well, now, that'll make the party go with a bang. No, I must make haste before she goes up.
17: Hail, old brother!
10: Sir Francis slips over the side of the Unicorn and into the Jolly Roger's jolly boat. The last sounds he hears from the Unicorn come from 2 drunken pirates.
22: Just look at that jolly boat over there. He's going away.
23: He's drunk, you are.
10: Then it's all over.
24: Oh,
10: So perished the unicorn. And of all the pirates aboard her, not one escaped with his life.
11: What happened to Sir Francis after that?
10: He made friends with the natives on a nearby island and lived among them for 2 years. Then he was picked up by a ship which carried him back home. There, his journal ends. But now comes the strangest part of the whole story.
16: You mean it can get stranger?
10: On the last page of the manuscript is a sort of will, in which he bequeaths to each of his three sons a model, built and rigged by himself, a model of the very ship he once blew up rather than leave it to the pirates. There's one funny detail. He tells his sons to move the mainmast slightly aft on each model. Thus, he concludes, the truth will out.
11: That's it, Captain. Red Rackham's treasure will be ours.
10: What do you mean?
11: I mean that I happen to have one of those scrolls. Snowy moved the mainmast aft for me.
16: But do I get any credit?
11: Look, here in my wallet. Someone's stolen it.
16: Oh, this is getting ridiculous.
10: Stolen it?
11: But I'm sure that if we can collect the three scrolls together, then we shall find Red Rackham's diamonds.
10: And how do we go about doing that?
11: Good question. First of all, I must...
16: Give Snowy a drink.
11: Report my wallet's been stolen.
10: Oh, I'll come with you.
0: Mr. Tintin.
11: Yes, what? Why, it's the man who tried to buy the unicorn from me.
10: So you're the villain.
0: Please. Very important. My name is Barnaby. I'd like a word with you, Mr. Tintin. But not here, if you don't mind. It would be quieter inside.
11: All right, but... Captain, help me, smash and shot. What's going on? Who are you?
0: I want it. Look, I want it.
11: Quick. It's not there.
10: Must have been stolen.
16: Oh, this is getting beyond a joke.
0: You must take care. They'll kill you too.
11: Who? Who are they? Tell us.
0: Up there.
10: Sparrows? Why is he pointing at sparrows?
11: What do you mean? Grant, he's fainted. Ah, good morning, Captain. Come in. I'm just telephoning the hospital for news of the wounded man.
10: That's no good. He's dead.
11: Hello, is that the house surgeon? This is Tintin. Still unconscious?
10: What?
11: Is there any hope? A little? Oh, yes, thank you. Goodbye.
10: But look here, it says in the paper that he's dead.
11: Yes, the papers were told he died. That's so the crooks will believe he didn't give them away, so they won't be on their guard.
10: Ah, fiendishly clever. But I wonder what the poor chap meant pointing at those sparrows.
16: Perhaps he wasn't feeling too chubby.
11: I don't know, Captain. It's all very mysterious. To be precise, very mysterious, as the Thompsons would say. Hello? Ah, we were just talking about you. Yes, what? It's amazing. I'll come at once. Come with me, Captain. We're off to the police station.
10: What for?
11: The Thompsons have found my wallet. There's no mistake. It's mine, all right.
0: He had 7 in his pockets. The day's takings, no doubt.
11: Here's the parchment from the unicorn's mast. Look, Captain.
10: Splendid!
11: If only our injured man's wallet had been found. Tell me, how did you manage to catch the thief?
0: Catch him? Well, to be quite honest, we only managed to catch his morning coat. You see, I was attached to my wallet via an elastic band, so when he snatched the wallet, he took me with him. Unfortunately, when we grabbed him, he slipped out of his coat.
11: To be precise, he gave us the slip. Mm. Look at this label. It's got a number on it. That means the coat has been to the cleaners recently.
0: Goodness, you're right. So, to find the thief's name and address... We've only got to trace the cleaners who use this label. Quick, we'll start hunting, to be precise, at once.
11: While the Thompsons set out to bring the wallet thief to justice, for 3 days I pondered the whereabouts of Barnaby's mysterious would-be assassins. Perhaps it was they who held the 2 missing parchments. On the 4th day, Snowy and I were sitting contemplating early retirement when out of the blue, someone came to the door. I wonder who that can be.
2: Mr. Tintin, here's the new bath you ordered.
11: I haven't ordered anything.
2: But it's addressed to you. Look.
11: So it is. May I look inside?
3: Right. Chloroform's done the trick. Quick, shove him in the crate and put him in a van.
2: You're right.
11: They keep that thing tempting.
3: That old tight will end up in a stew.
2: Let's get in the van.
3: Right.
5: can get rid of me that easily, you thugs. Don't worry, Tintin. I'll save you. Tintin! Tintin! Tintin!
4: Wake up, Tintin. Wake up.
12: Where am I?
4: In the cellars.
12: I wasn't dreaming. Someone spoke.
4: Yes. Can you see the speaking tube?
12: Who are you and what do you want with me?
4: You must allow me to remain anonymous. I want to know where you're hidden the two parchments Barnaby stole from me.
12: Me? But I never had more than one.
4: Come on now, be sensible. I collected two of the three scrolls, but that traitor Barnaby, whose job it was to find the third, decided to take them from me and see if you would offer him a better deal than I had. I now have the one that you found. Where are the other two?
12: How should I know? In Barnaby's wallet, probably, which was stolen.
4: Come, come, you'll have to do better than that. I'll give you 2 hours to tell me where you hid those scrolls.
12: But I tell you... Hello? Oh, he's cut off, the gangster. How do I get out of this one?
5: Hang on, Tintin. I'm coming to the rescue. That's the trouble with being a dog. You can't hitch your lift.
12: Oh, 1 hour now. 1 hour to get out of here. How can I do it? I wonder if I could use this fallen beam as a battering ram against the wall. First, I'd better block up the speaking tube with my handkerchief. Then no one will hear any noises I may make. Now, if I knot these sheets and blankets together, tie one end to the beam, and loop the other end through that iron ring in the ceiling, I might just have a chance.
5: What I said about early retirement, Tintin. I meant it.
21: Don't worry, George. He'll talk.
6: Did you hear that, Max?
21: Yes, a muffled thud. Took the whole house.
6: Egad, there it is again.
21: That's odd. Sounded as if it came from the cellars. Mm. By thunder, it must be Tintin. Come on, George. We'll see what's happening.
12: No time to lose. What's through here? Why, it's another room, like a museum full of artifacts.
7: Over there. By thunder, he's rammed a hole for the wall.
12: Oh, no, they're onto me. I'll have to hide.
7: There's plenty of hiding places, but he won't get far.
12: He's right. This statue won't keep me covered for long.
7: You might as well make it easy for yourself, Tintin.
12: Our counting frame. It's my only chance. I'll smash it and let the beads do the rest. Here I am, gentlemen, and here you are. Now, back through the wall. I'm in luck. They left the door open. And the keys are still in it. And now, tough guys, it's your turn to be locked in. Now to find some assistance. This must be the study. And there's the speaking tube. So this is where my hosts were talking to me from. What's this letter? Messrs. M and G. Bird, antique dealers, Marlin Spike Hall, Marlinshire. Bird! Now I see what Barnaby meant when he was pointing at the birds. He was giving us the name of his attackers. I must ring up the captain. Come on, captain, come on.
9: Excuse me, sir. I'm Nestor, butler to Mr. Bird. May I ask what you're doing here?
12: I'm Mr. Bird's new secretary. Didn't you know?
9: Oh, no, I didn't.
21: Captain Haddock speaking.
12: Captain, it's Tintin.
21: Tintin, where are you?
4: Hello, Nestor. A young ruffian has broken into the house.
12: He's speaking to you.
4: Don't let him get away.
12: Hello, Captain. I'm at Marlin Spike Hall. Bring the police.
21: In Greece?
12: In Marlin Spike Hall.
9: Stop that telephone.
21: What's going on? Starling's Bite?
12: Marlin Spike, Captain. Marlin Spike Hall.
9: Robert!
21: Martin's Bite?
9: I'm sorry about this, sir, but take that.
21: What the devil's going on? Thunder in typhoon. What's going on, Tintin? Tintin!
12: Tintin!
1: At last our friend is coming round. Up you get, young man. We are going for a little walk.
11: I tell you, I don't have the parchments.
1: You'll see about that.
13: And I don't have to tell you. One false move and I'll shoot you like a dog.
11: You're barking up the wrong tree.
14: Don't use my name in vain. Freedom!
11: Now, you've bitten his gun hand. Now, let's see what you're both like at boxing. A right hook for you. And a left jab for you. Good old Snowy, you managed to find me.
14: Once I get the bit between my teeth, I'll never give up.
15: Hooray, Captain Haddock and the Thompson twins.
14: Oh, my word, a party.
1: Are you all right?
15: I am now, Captain.
9: Don't touch me, I'm innocent, I tell you.
1: Extremely likely.
20: Be precise, extremely unlikely.
15: It's true. Nestor acted in good faith.
9: Thank you, sir.
15: It's those two thugs that need to be put in handcuffs.
20: Up you get, you two.
15: Be precise. Get up. Now, Captain, tell me how you came to be here.
1: Then pardon me, fellow. After hanging between life and death, he'd just come round and identified these attackers. There was no time to lose. I warned the police at once and we rushed here.
20: Here we are. Two caged birds. Two caged birds.
1: Very funny.
14: Oh, dear, that's ruffled his feathers.
20: Another triumph for the forces of law and order, too, I think you'll find.
15: Now, what about the pickpocket? Have you managed to lay hands on him?
20: Not yet. But it won't be long now.
15: If my hunch is correct, it is he that holds the secret of the unicorn.
14: Golly!
20: We got his name from the teaser. He's called Aristides Silk. We were just about to pull him in when we were ordered here to arrest the bird
1: runners. So, here we are.
15: Well, there we go. What was his name again?
20: Aristides Silk.
15: Well, I think it's time we Aristided him.

0: We arrest you in the name of the law.
1: Arrest me?
2: Yes. I'm sorry to interrupt you, Mr. Silk, but could you explain the meaning of this vast collection of wallets?
1: Well, you see, it's something stronger than me. I adore wallets.
3: Oh, it's the same with me and Bones.
4: Incredible. They're in alphabetical order with the owner's name on them.
2: I wonder if by some incredible coincidence under the letter B... Hooray! Property of Barnaby, pinched on the 1st of May.
4: Goodness gracious. This belongs to me, property of Thompson. And this one's yours.
5: Property of Thompson.
4: Red Rackham's treasure is ours. Yeah, it's easy enough to say.
3: Red Rackham's treasure is ours. Yes, you're right, Captain.
2: Three brothers joined. Of course. I've got it.
1: What?
2: The message is right when it says that it's from Light, that Light will dawn. Look, I put the three parchments together and thus hold them sailing in company in front of the Light. Yeah? Look now, see what comes through.
4: Thundering typhoons! The numbers and letters come together. It gives us a latitude and longitude.
2: Obviously telling us where the unicorn sank. Hooray!
4: Hooray!
2: Now, Captain, when do we leave on our treasure hunt?
4: Let's see. Well, first we need a ship. Then we need a crew, some diving suits, and all the right equipment for this sort of expedition. rum, whiskey...
2: And then Red Rackham's treasure will be ours. But of course, it wasn't going to be that easy. This voyage in search of treasure would be full of danger. And despite the aid of a shark-proof submarine and the mad professor, we would have no time for leisure when we went in search of Red Rackham's treasure.

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Last week, Throckmorton P. Gildersleeve, Fibber McGee's next-door neighbor, left Wistful Vista to become the legal guardian of his niece and nephew, Marjorie and Leroy Forrester, in the city of Summerfield. Relaxing after a hard week's work as father, mother, and big brother to the pair, we find the great Gildersleeve explaining the finer points of baseball to Leroy.

0: As a result of that play, Leroy, we have a member of our team on each base. You understand?
1: Yeah, the bags are loaded. Come on, gang! Yoo-hoo!
0: Now, Leroy, don't get so excited. Remember, this is only a baseball game. Why, you robber! As I was saying, Leroy, we mustn't give way to our emotions.
1: No, sir, Uncle Mort.
0: Yes. Let's remember to be sportsmen. Get an umpire! Always give the other fellow the benefit of the doubt, Leroy. Strike three, your grandmother.
2: Ah, shut up, you big windbag.
0: I am not. The umpire's nothing but a horse thief. Horse thief?
3: Yeah, I'm sorry, sir, but I've warned you before. Everybody's complaining.
0: What do you mean, everybody? I'm not complaining, am I? Hey, Jesse James, where's your horse?
3: We can't tolerate this any longer. Now, you'll have to get out.
0: All right, we'll get out. Come on, Leroy. We've seen this newsreel three times already anyway. Don't forget your cap. Careful stepping on people's feet.
1: Hey, Uncle Mort, if you'll give me an advance on next week's allowance, I'll treat you to an ice cream cone.
0: Yeah. No thanks, Leroy. It's time we go home and fix up for that tea party your sister's giving at 5 o'clock.
1: Oh, gee, do we have to go to be at that sissy party?
0: Well, I'm afraid so, Leroy. Marjorie seems to think a lot of young Ted Wills.
1: Yeah, they're stuck on each other, all right. But why drag us into it?
0: Well, now that I'm guardian for you two, she wants me to meet Ted's parents under the proper social circumstances.
1: Couldn't you just bump into them someplace, like in the butcher shop?
0: You mean meet them in the meat market? No, I'm afraid it's too late for that. Marjorie's worked awfully hard preparing for this afternoon, and she must be all ready by now. Come on, Leroy.

0: all taken care of. Oh, Bertie.
1: Yes, Miss Marge.
0: Will you please put the cake in the back of the pantry while I fold?
1: Yes, sir. My, you sure work hard, and it sure is pretty.
0: That's my big surprise, and I don't want anything to happen to it.
2: County Courthouse.
0: Judge Hooker, please.
2: One moment.
3: Hooker speaking. What is it?
0: Hello, Judge Hooker. This is Marjorie Forrester. You remember me, don't you?
3: Well, should I?
0: Well, of course. Just last week, you appointed my uncle as guardian for my brother and me.
3: I did? Who is your uncle?
0: Throckmorton P. Gildersleeve.
3: Who? Gildersleeve. 2 years in state penitentiary.
0: What?
3: Oh, I'm in the courtroom, my dear, sentencing a prisoner. What'd you call about?
0: Oh, I'd like to have you come to tea this afternoon so you and Uncle Morton get to be better friends.
3: How can we get to be better friends when we hate each other's... to begin with?
0: Oh, now, Judge... I planned this as a surprise for Uncle Mort.
3: Oh, going to surprise him, eh? Mm-hmm. All right, I'll come. And when he sees me, won't all of his chins drop?
0: Oh, Bertie, Judge Hooker's coming. Won't Uncle Mort be pleased?
1: Some says yes, and some says no.
0: Oh, look at the time. I'm late for my manicure appointment.
1: I'll walk as far as the store with you. I got some things to pick up.
0: Oh, I do hope everybody will like my cake, all right.
1: They sure will, honey. It's just simply scrumptious.
0: Oh, thanks, Bertie. It's got to be good. His mother is so discriminating and critical.
1: Yes, and she keeps her nose up in the air like she ain't been introduced to what she's smelling.
0: Never mind, Bertie. Let's go out the back way. It's quicker.
4: Oh, Marjorie, we're back. Hello, anybody home? Leroy, I don't believe anybody's home.
5: Doggone it, I thought we could get something to eat. It's been a long time since lunch.
4: Yes, at least 2 hours. Suppose we rummage around in the kitchen. There's bound to be something here.
5: I usually look in the pantry first.
4: Ah, the voice of experience. Well, here's a lot of canned goods we could open. Kitchen cleanser, tennis balls, shellac, motor oil. Just call out if there's anything you like. Crunchy cornies. Some genuine New England chop suey sauce.
5: Hey, what's that in the back of the cupboard, Uncle Mort?
4: Where? Oh, boy, a cake. Say, it's lucky you saw this. It's a honey. Looks good enough to eat.
5: Well, what are we waiting for? Here's a knife.
4: One moment, Leroy. This cake hasn't been started yet. I don't think we should cut into it.
5: Oh, it won't hurt to take one piece, Uncle Mort.
4: Well, maybe not. But remember, just a piece apiece.
5: Okay, here's the knife.
4: Yeah. Thanks. Here you are. Is that so? Well, excuse me while I try my piece.
5: Uncle Mort.
4: Yes, sir. My fine cake.

0: That's the end of it. Yeah, stuffy in here, isn't it?
1: Stuffy in where?
0: Yeah, I see what you mean.
2: Hello,
0: Bertie.
2: Oh, there you are, Leroy. Messing around the kitchen for some heat, I speculate.
1: Who, me? I don't want anything to eat. Not now.
0: Yeah.
2: Good. You save your appetite for the tea party. Your sister done whipped together the most delectable cake.
0: Yes, we know of her, yes.
2: She did it because it's important to impress Mr. Will's mother that she's a good housewife. Look like Mr. Will's going to get a house and a wife.
0: Oh, I see.
2: Yes, Miss Marge worked her pretty fingers to the bone, taking all day. That's a surprise she's been talking about.
0: Yeah.
1: Uh-oh.
2: Now, you want to take a peek at it? I'll show you.
0: No.
2: Oh, but she got it so beautifully redecorated.
0: Yeah, now, Bertie, don't go spoiling the surprise.
2: It ain't going to spoil nothing.
0: Oh, yes, it would. Leroy, isn't there something Bertie could go to the store after?
1: After when?
0: If... I mean, Bertie, would you mind running down to the cigar store and getting me some Punchinello Panatellas?
2: But I got work to do. Leroy can get them.
0: Oh, no, he's a minor. They won't sell him. I mean, here's a dollar. Get a whole box.
2: But, Mr. Gillespie...
0: Hurry now, hurry. They may sell out. Remember, Punchinello Panatella.
2: Yes.
0: Hi, George. That isn't a bad name for a cigar, seeing that I just made it up. Oh, my goodness, Leroy. Why didn't you stop me from eating that cake?
1: Boy, are we going to catch it when Marge gets back?
0: Yes.
1: What do you say we take a short walk till about bedtime?
0: That's very good. No, we've got to face the consequences.
1: Not me, Uncle Mort. I'll see you later.
0: Come back here, young man. You don't see me running away. I'm going to stick my chin out and take it.
1: That's not your chin sticking out, Uncle Mort.
0: Never mind. Leroy, we got to find some way to get an exact duplicate of that cake before that party starts. Oh, my. Who's that?
1: That's old lady Snoop, who lives next door. Oh. She's worse than an earache, Uncle Mort.
0: I don't know the lady, Leroy, but I'm sure you're mistaken. I'll just see what Mrs. Snoop wants.
1: No, Uncle, her name isn't...
0: Ah, how do you do, Mrs. Snoop?
3: Mrs. Snoop?
1: This is Miss Dinwiddie, Uncle.
0: But you said...
3: Oh, I'm so glad to meet you, Mr. Gildersleeve. I'm the girl who lives next door.
0: Yes.
3: Your niece, Marjorie, told me so much about you, I feel we're practically old friends. Uncle Mort. Is Marjorie here?
0: Well, I...
3: No, I remember seeing her go down the street half an hour ago through my front curtains. You'd be surprised at all that I see through them.
0: Yes. I see what you meant, Leroy.
3: Anyway, I was looking for Marjorie, but I suppose you'll do instead.
0: I will? What for, Miss...
3: Dinwiddie. Henrietta Dinwiddie. With an N, not an M, and the accent on the witty, not on the din.
0: What do you want me for, Mrs. Dinwiddle?
3: Oh, you'd be surprised, Mr. I just dropped in to get a cup of sugar.
0: Why, of course. Leroy, where's the sugar?
3: Where's the cup?
0: Yeah.
3: Oh, dear, imagine me. Oh, I forgot to bring one. I guess I'll just have to borrow a cup, too.
0: Yeah.
3: Oh, now, Mr. Gildersleeve, you'll have to excuse a poor little flustered bachelor girl.
0: Yeah.
3: No, Leroy, not the lump sugar, the granulated, just like I always borrow. Oh, Mr. Gildersleeve, as I was saying, it isn't often that I get to meet such a handsome man with dark, curly hair and merry brown eyes.
1: There's your sugar.
3: Oh, yes. Thank you, Leroy. Well, it was so nice being introduced to you, Mr. Gildersleeve. Don't you worry about the sugar. You'll be getting it back sooner than you expect.
1: Oh, that old hen, she makes me sick.
0: Me too.
1: Yeah, and a couple of weeks ago, Marjorie showed her a picture of you, and she said you look like Ronald Coleman.
0: Ronald Coleman, eh?
1: Yeah. Can you imagine that silly dame?
0: Leroy, this is a free country. A lady's entitled to her opinion. Better put the sugar back. Oh, wait a minute. They use sugar in baking cakes, don't they?
1: Sure.
0: Leroy, I know how we can save Marjorie's party.
1: How?
0: Bake her another cake.
1: Can you bake a cake, Uncle Mort?
0: I don't know. I never tried. But it ought to be simple. After all, millions of women bake cakes every day. We ought to be able to do anything they can do.
1: Well, what do you mean, we? I'm not going to get mixed up in no sissy proposition like that.
0: But, Leroy, there's nothing sissy about baking. Look at the cowboys who bake their own sourdough bread. And the Indians grinding their own corn into corn fritters. And the cooks in the Navy making sea biscuits.
1: you're right.
0: Yes, well, let's get started. Should we use a cookbook or make it up as we go along?
1: Well, it should be a cookbook in one of these drawers.
0: Yeah. Here's one right here. Cooking in 6 Easy Lessons or The Bride's Best Friend. Well, let me see now. Here's one. A mocha cocoa tapioca cake. Oh, sounds too complicated. Tomato soup cake with gumdrop icing.
1: Gee, Uncle Mort, don't they make cake out of cake anymore?
0: I guess not. Look at this picture, Leroy. Doesn't it look like the cake we ate?
1: Yeah, Lady Baltimore cake.
0: Yes, that's it. Now all we got to do is copy this one.
1: Okay, what do we do?
0: First, 3 cups of sifted cake flour. We got any cake flour?
1: Nope. Here's some buckwheat flour.
0: Well, I doubt if there's any difference. Next, 3 teaspoons of baking powder.
1: Here's a box of baking soda.
0: Is it powdered?
1: Yeah, it is.
0: That's what they must have meant anyway. Now, salt, shortening, sugar, 1/2 cup of milk.
1: Used all of today's milk, and yesterday's is sour.
0: Fine. My mother always used sour milk in her cakes. It'll give it that old-fashioned sour taste. 1 teaspoon of vanilla and 6 egg whites.
1: Hard-boiled or poached?
0: No, Leroy, raw.
1: It's easier to separate the white from the yellow if they're hard-boiled, Uncle Mort.
0: Leroy, this is no picnic. Now, you sift the flour, the baking powder, and the salt together. Here, use this sifter.
1: Okay.
0: And I'll take the other stuff. Beat egg whites until stiff, it says. Who, me or the eggs?
1: Hey, Uncle Mort.
0: Yes?
1: This sifter leaks.
0: Leaks? Oh, yes, and look at the flour on the floor. Get some more, Leroy. Wait, I know how we can speed things up. We'll just dump all the ingredients in the electric mixer.
1: Oh, that's a swell idea.
0: Yes, it takes a man to figure out all the shortcuts in life. Let's just pour everything into the bowl. There.
1: Shall I turn on the mixer now, Uncle Mort?
0: Yeah.
4: Oh, Miss Gill, please.
0: Oh, my goodness, Bertie. She must have seen this mess. I'll get rid of her. You stay here. Well, Bertie, did you get me those Punchinello panatellas?
2: Not exactly, Miss Gillsleeve. I've been to 7 stores looking for them cigars, and 3 of them was fresh out, whilst the other 4 have them in the morning.
0: They will, eh?
2: Yes, sir. Now, I better be getting back in the kitchen.
0: Yes. Oh, no. I mean, I've got to have those cigars, Bertie.
2: Well, maybe after I finish my work in the kitchen.
0: It'd be worth $1 to me to get those cigars now.
2: Huh? It would? Well, maybe in that case I could... what's that?
0: I suppose it's a truck coming up the hill.
2: There ain't no hill around here. Sounds like my electric mixing machine in distress. I better go see.
0: Go ahead if you want to lose that $3.
2: What $3?
0: For bringing back those cigars.
2: Does I get it in advance?
0: Yes. Here you are, Bertie.
2: Thank you, sir. I'll just go on out the back way. It's quicker.
0: No. Use the front door. It's bad luck to use the back door when you're buying cigars. Take your time, Bertie. Goodbye. Wow. That was a close shave.
1: Hey, Uncle Mort!
0: Oh, sounds like the boy's in trouble. They're coming, Leroy.
1: Hey, don't come out, Uncle Mort. Come back.
0: I can't hear you. What's wrong with the mixer?
1: It's going to take battle.
0: Oh, my goodness, turn it off.
1: I can't, I got feather in my eyes.
0: Well, I will then. I'm not going to be intimidated by any... Oh!
1: Get you in the kisser, Uncle?
0: Right in the pan. Where's that switch, Leroy?
1: Watch your fingers, Uncle Mort.
0: I think I've got it now. Yes. Oh. Yes. Oh, what a mess. Here's a towel, Leroy. Wipe the cake out of your eyes.
1: Oh,
0: jumping jelly beans. There's that woman from next door again.
1: Oh, don't let her in here, Uncle Mort. She'll blab everything to Marge.
0: Don't worry. I'll get rid of that gargoyle. Coming, Miss Dunwoody. Ah, there you are.
5: Oh, Mr. Gildersleeve, I bet you think I'm an awful pest.
0: Oh, no, not at all.
5: But I wonder if I could trouble you for an egg.
0: An egg?
5: Yes, an egg. Chicken's hometown. I know just where Marjorie keeps them, so if you don't mind...
0: Don't trouble yourself. Leroy, hand me out an egg, please.
1: How do you want it? Hard-boiled or poached?
0: In the shell. Bright boy. Lovely weather we're having, isn't it?
5: Yes. It's perfect weather for a ride in the country. I just love to pack a picnic basket and go out...
1: Here's your egg.
5: Thanks, Leroy.
0: Yes, thanks, Leroy. Thanks very much. Goodbye, Miss Dunworthy. Goodbye.
1: Did you brush her off, Hunk?
0: No, she's walking down the steps. Let's hurry with the cake.
1: All we have to do is pour the batter into the pans.
0: Fine, but before I mess myself up anymore, I'm going to put on Bertie's bungalow apron. Help me into it, Leroy.
1: Oh, but gee, Uncle Mort.
0: Hold it up higher, Leroy. Fine. Now run around the back and tie the strings. Oop. Not so tight, my boy. That's it.
1: You sure look funny, Uncle Mort. Uh-oh. Front doorbell.
0: What kind of a house is this? Leroy, see if you can get that cake into the oven. I'm going to answer the door.
1: Oh, but Uncle, that apron.
0: It's all right. It's dark in the hallway. That's right. Waste the electricity.
6: Good afternoon, madam. Do you sag and slump over heavy scrubbing? Have you got that dishwashing droop?
0: Droop?
6: Are you proud of the shape you're in?
0: I'll see here. You nearsighted little nincompoop?
6: Bad cold you have there, madam. Now, I've got a girdle here that's the answer to all your prayers. It's a Gildersleeve glamour girdle. It'll keep you in, but you'll never wear it out. Yes, sir. Now, as a special inducement, I persuaded old man Gildersleeve to cut the price of this girdle to $3.99.
0: You persuaded old man Gildersleeve, eh?
6: Yeah, sure. You'd be surprised how palsy-walsy I am with the old fuddy-duddy.
0: Why, of all the...
6: I know, but you should do something about that coal eating. Now, madam, if you'd care to try on...
0: I happen to own...
6: You already own a Gildersleeve girdle?
0: Yes.
6: Very good. But have you got a spare?
0: Mister, you'd be surprised how many Gildersleeve girdles I have to spare. Good day. Of all the interruptions. How's the cake doing, Leroy?
1: Oh, swell, Uncle Mort. It looks better every time I open the oven door.
0: Splendid. Now, who's that? A man can't even bake a cake around here. All right, I'm coming. Now, see here, you...
7: Leave what, Mr. Gildersleeve?
0: Oh, hello, Judge Hooker. Come in. This is quite a surprise.
7: That's what it was meant to be. What are you doing in the apron? Playing house?
0: Yeah, that's very funny. No, I'm not playing house.
1: Hey, Uncle Mort, I just took the cake out of the oven. Oh, boy, does it look swell. Oh, Judge Hooker, what are you doing here?
7: Hello, Leroy, my boy. What have you and your uncle been up to now?
1: Why, we've...
0: Nothing at all, Your Honor. Leroy, time to get cleaned up. And my, look at me, I'm a mess.
7: Yes.
0: I'll go with you, Leroy. Make yourself at home, Judgey.
7: But I came early just to ask you two a few questions.
0: We'll be back, Your Honor.
7: Something funny going on around here. Smells like a cake I'm smelling. I better see what they've been doing in the kitchen. A layer cake. Looks like it would taste good, too. I wish I wasn't on that darn diet. I'd take a piece. Not that one piece would hurt me. By George, I believe I will.

0: Mighty good cake. I think I'll have another piece.
1: Ah, there you are, Your Honor. Ooh, that's a bad cough you got there. Here, let me get you a glass of water. Oh, you've been eating our nice new cake. And after I worked my fingers to the bone...
0: Oh, my goodness, I'm getting sick.
1: By George, you are white around the gills.
0: That cake, I ate some.
1: No good, eh?
0: My pills. I left them home. You better take me there now.
1: Oh, why did I ever take up baking? Leroy! I better throw this cake out of the window. There. Farewell, Lady Baltimore.
2: You want me, Uncle Mort?
1: Yes, call me a cab, quickly.
2: Gee, what's wrong with the judge?
1: I've got to take him home. He's suffering from a bad attack of Lady Baltimore.

0: Ah, what can I do for you, sir?
1: I happen to see that big cake in your shop window. I'd like to buy it.
0: But that's a wedding cake.
1: Yeah, I know, but it could pass for party cake if we knock off the bride and groom. How much do you want for it?
0: Well, I'm sorry. I couldn't sell it to you.
1: Oh, baked it for a wedding, eh? But they'll just have to get married tomorrow.
0: Well, but really, mister, I couldn't let you...
1: You couldn't, huh? Here's a $10 bill. Now, do I get that cake?
0: Well, if you insist...
1: Never mind wrapping it. I've got a taxi outside. Just hand it here. Thanks. Now, open the door, will you?
0: Yes.
1: Goodbye.
0: Oh, Mama!
2: Yes?
0: I just made a big sale. A man bought that wedding cake we've had in the window for the last 2 years.
1: Leroy, anybody in the kitchen with you?
3: No, come on in. Did you find the cake?
1: Did I? Take a look.
3: Oh, boy, that's a dilly.
1: Not bad, eh? Who says you can't eat your cake and have it, too?
3: Oh, that's Miss Dinwiddie again.
1: Leroy, put this cake in the pantry while I answer the door. I'll strangle that old seagull.
4: Oh, Mr. Gildersleeve, you must think I'm terrible, running in and out all the livelong day.
1: Yes.
4: Borrowing things all the time. Well, it's because the road to a man's heart is through his stomach. And if that's the case, why, your road, it's so wide.
1: What do you want this time?
4: Oh, it's nothing, really. I just brought you something I baked for you with my own little hands. A cake.
1: Well, thank you just the same, Miss Dinwiddie. But I have a cake. A great big beautiful $10 cake. And furthermore, I'm fed up on cake. Goodbye. That takes care of that.
5: Oh, Uncle Mort. I've been looking all over for you. Come in the living room and meet everyone. I'm about to serve the cake I baked this afternoon.
1: A cake. Oh, yes. Marjorie, there's something deep down inside of me that's weighing heavily on my conscience.
5: What is it?
1: It's your cake. I ate it.
5: But Uncle Mort... How could you?
1: Leroy, help me.
5: Oh, Uncle Throckmorton, what'll I do now?
1: Don't worry, honey. I went out and got the biggest and best-looking cake money could buy.
5: Oh, but I couldn't deceive
1: him. It's all right. What they don't know won't hurt him. Now, let's go in and meet the folks, huh?
6: Oh, there he is, Mr. Gildersleeve. Yeah, I got him for you.
1: Got what for me, Bertie?
6: Them Punchinella Panatellas. The man, he didn't have none in stock, but he rolled them while I waited, and they cost $8 a box.
1: Oh, my. More expense. Well, never mind that now. Bertie, get that big cake out of the pantry and you serve it. And remember, no matter how different it looks, that's the one Miss Marjorie baked.
6: Who?
1: Yeah, come on, Marjorie.
5: Here comes Mrs. Wills.
1: Wills.
5: Oh, Mrs. Wills, I want you to meet my uncle, Mr. Gildersleeve.
1: Charmed, Mrs. Wills. Excuse me for being tardy, but I had to take home a friend who was suffering from a sick headache.
4: I see.
1: Yeah.
4: Speaking of cakes, Marjorie, Ted has told me about the angel food cake you've baked.
1: Angel food? I thought it was more of a Lady Baltimore cake, like they serve at weddings.
4: Oh, really, Mr. Gildersleeve? They don't serve Baltimore cakes at weddings.
1: Not even in Maryland? Well, no matter what kind of a cake Marjorie bakes, it's always delicious.
4: Oh, now, Uncle Moore.
1: Just wait, Mrs. Wills, till you sink your teeth into this one. Bertie's bringing it in now.
4: Well. Oh, my. It looks quite professional, doesn't it?
1: Yeah. Well, I don't believe a pastry chef could do any better. Hey, go ahead, Marjorie. You cut it.
5: Oh, you cut the first slice, Uncle Moore.
1: Huh?
5: After all, if it weren't for you, we wouldn't be eating this cake.
1: I see what you mean. Hey, give me the knife, Bertie. Oh.
7: Hot.
1: Well.

0: Frosting's a little thick. Dull knife. Bertie, haven't we got a sharper knife?
1: No, Mr. Gillespie, but we've got an axe.
0: Never mind, I'll manage with this.
1: Careful, Uncle Waterman, slip off the table.
0: What? Oh, my goodness, it's made out of plaster of Paris.

The Great Gildersleeve will be with us again in just a minute. But first, I want to tell you something that should make every quality-wise and economy-minded housewife want to try Parquet Margarine first thing tomorrow. 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And it costs so little, you can use all you want without being extravagant at all. Yes, use all you want for baking. Remember, Parquet is a real flavor shortening that makes better tasting cakes and cookies. Here's what one user says about Parquet Margarine. I'll read you a few lines from a letter from Mrs. Emma Hartman of Cavetown, Maryland. Now, we didn't ask Mrs. Hartman for this letter. She was so enthusiastic about Parquet, she just had to tell us about it. Quote, I would like to tell you how well I like Parquet. I use it for everything. I want to be especially nice because of fine flavor. Unquote. You see, the secret of Parquet's popularity is its delicious flavor. And housewives, with an eye to food value, like it because it's such a nourishing energy food that contains plenty of vitamin A. Yes, every pound of Parquet margarine contains 9,000 units of vitamin A. So you know it's not only good tasting, but good for you, too.

0: Yes?
1: Oh, you're angry. You took me seriously when I was just kidding.
0: Well, really, Mr. Gildersleeve.
1: That cake you baked for me. Some people just dropped in at our place, and that cake would just about save the day for me, Angel. A cake.
0: Oh, it would? Yeah. Well, then, take it. By all means.
1: Oh, Miss Dinwiddie, you're an angel. I'm so happy I could kiss you.
0: Oh, Mr. Gildersleeve.
1: Oh, that is, I didn't quite mean. It was so nice of you. Say, where are you going?
0: In to bake you another cake.
1: Oh, my. Oh. Good night.

Original music was composed and conducted by William Randolph. This is Jim Bannon speaking for the Kraft Cheese Company and inviting you to be with us again next week at this same time for the further adventures of the Great Gildersleeve. This is the National Broadcasting Company.

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1: I'm the Comic Weekly Man, the jolly Comic Weekly Man, and I'm here to read the funnies to you happy boys and honeys. Yes, boys and girls, it's Comic Weekly time. And here I come right into your house to bring a little fun and happiness. Right out of the pages of Puck the Comic Weekly, straight into your living room, your friend, the Comic Weekly Man, the jolly Comic Weekly Man. Hello, hello, hello, hello, hello.
2: Hello, hello, hello, hello, hello.
1: Oh, little Miss Honey, how are you today?
2: Oh, I'm anxious.
1: Well, what are you anxious about?
2: Well, just as we left Flash Gordon last week, the ship burst on fire, and Rusty Riley has gone to work where some crooks might be, and Roy Rogers was being beaten up by that huge giant, and I'm anxious. I'm just so anxious about everything in the funnies today.
1: Well, this certainly is your anxious day, isn't it?
2: Yes. So please, will you read the funnies quickly?
1: Puck the Comic Weekly quickly.
2: Yes.
1: Very well, I will in just a moment. But before I do, let's listen to this nice man. Now here we go with Puck the Comic Weekly. And on the first page, hop along, Cassidy.
2: Magic words for the music, please.
1: Very well, my lady. Six guns blazing as he thunders along. Give us music for Hop Along. Hoppy and his pals had found the body of the telegraph man lying in the river. A few minutes later, they were joined by the man's sister, who had followed along behind. Hoppy had helped her bring the unconscious Ken's body back to the telegraph company's camp. The girl then mistakenly told everybody that Hoppy was to blame for all the trouble they had been having and was the man responsible for her brother Ken being hurt. Hearing this, the men at the camp attacked Hoppy and his pals. And just as it looked as though they were going to be beaten up, Ken, the man they had rescued, regained consciousness and stopped the workers, telling them that Hoppy had really saved his life by pulling him out of the river. Then they saw a prowler trying to slip away from the crowd. Hoppy quickly catches the man, an evil-looking creature with a patch over one eye. Hoppy says, "Hey, this prowler must have been watching Lucky, California, and me, and that little prank is with your men, Ken." Ken, the telegraph man, replies, "Yeah, and then when I recovered in time to make them realize their mistake, he sneaked into camp to learn what we're up to." Hoppy says, "First picture, second row." "Well, he'll learn that after he leads us to the fur trapper's settlement. We're going to find out why the mountain men are blocking work on this telegraph line." Next picture, Hoppy tells California and Lucky, "You two stay and keep your eyes open. If Ken and I don't return soon, send out a search party." First picture, third row, two figures, a mountaineer and a dog, watch from high up on the mountain as Hoppy and Ken leave camp with a man with a black patch. The mountaineer says to his dog,
3: "There they go, Fang. And if in Glint Eye plays it smart, he'll lead them straight into the pit."
1: Over lofty crests and through sunless canyons where few have ever ventured, the small party slowly advances. Suddenly, they come to a narrow opening in the mountain wall. First picture, fourth row. Topper rears up. Ken says, "Anything wrong, Cassidy?" Hoppy answers, "Topper senses something. Better push ahead on foot." They dismount, and they walk forward through the opening. Unnoticed by the others, Glint Eye, second picture, fourth row, permits his boot to hook under a taut line that stretches across the ground. A moment later, a gate closes behind him. As Hoppy turns his back to look at the gate, first picture, next row, Glint Eye runs for an entrance across the opening. And a second later, he is through and closes the gate at the other end. And Hoppy and Ken find themselves prisoners in a sort of pit. And both entrances are closed. And then, they hear a roar. Last picture. They spin around and see two huge grizzly bears coming straight toward them.
2: That's just like being in a cage with wild animals.
1: Yes, and look, those animals are coming right at Hoppy.
2: And Lucky in California certainly can't get there in time to help them.
1: Well, Hoppy will have to think fast to pull himself out of this spot, or we'll find out what happens next week. Now?
2: Well, now, let's turn over the page to see who's there.
1: Very well, over the page we go.
2: Oh, look, here's Flash Gordon, and this is so exciting. You remember last week, Flash brought Dale and Ginger back to the space platform where the Earth people were.
1: Yes, and then he saw Toxo, the leader of the Martians, hiding there. And he drove Toxo away. But one of Toxo's shots hit the oxygen tank and burst into flames.
2: And Dale was separated from Flash, and it looks as though she could be in terrible danger from the fire. So please, Rita, I'm anxious to find out what happened.
1: Very well, here we go with Flash Gordon. Rig-a-rig-a-doon-doon, saskamatash, let's have music for heroic Flash. Dale clings to the space platform and tries to shield herself from the oxygen fire set by Toxo the Martian. Flash works desperately to save her and the ship, building a pressure cap to patch the broken hull. Last picture, top row. With his ray gun, Flash blasts a momentary gap in the flames. Quickly, he slams home the pressure seal and puts out the fire and saves the remnant of their precious liquid oxygen, their only source of air. Dale is badly shaken. Flash comforts her, first picture, bottom row. The space island's commander, Dr. Ruff, watches the Martian ship spinning some distance away. He asks anxiously, "Hey, what are those pirates from Mars doing now, Flash? They're really running away?" Flash uses the astrogant to check the Mars ship's new course. He reports, "No, they're coasting parallel to our orbit around the Earth. They're just out of our range, waiting to attack again or to take over when we run out of oxygen." What Flash doesn't know is that the Martians can still tune in on his brain waves. That last picture, Toxo and the Martian ship, hears what Flash has said. And Toxo grins evilly.
4: So, they can't hit us, huh? But we can hurt them. Focus a sun mirror to burn up the last of their oxygen.
2: Oh, isn't that terrible? Everything that Flash says, those people will know. How can Flash ever win when they know what he's going to do?
1: I don't know. This makes things extremely difficult for Flash.
2: Well, do you think that they'll run out of oxygen? If they do, you know you can breathe, and if you can breathe, you will die.
1: That's true, but that's something we'll find out next week. Now, look across the page. There's Prince Valiant.
2: Oh, yes. And now they're back in England again, and Arf is staying with his father.
1: Yes, and Val has gone on to Camelot, to King Arthur's castle.
2: And King Arthur and two of the Knights of the Round Table were walking down the hall, and they saw Val's shield hanging there. And they were so surprised because they knew that this meant that Val was back.
1: Yes, and so now let's read and see what kind of reception Val will get. Here we go with Prince Valiant in the days of King Arthur. Eckert, Breckert, Grey Malkin, and Quince. Music romantic for a fair, fair prince. At Camelot, in the Hall of Champions, stands a peg. For almost a year, the spiders have spun their webs there unmolested. But now, suddenly, appears there a gleaming sword and battered shield. It is Val's sword and Val's shield. Val, the greatest hero of the Round Table, the greatest fighter of them all. When the news gets around, the more serious knights seek the quiet of their rooms, the stables, or the battlefield, as Sir Gawain bellows second picture.
5: Hi-ho! Prince Valiant! Avaunt, Scatterbrain!
1: Val, hearing his old friend's joyful voice, steps out into the hallway. And last picture, top row, old comrades meet with all the quiet dignity of a train wreck. Sir Gawain leaps at Val and throws his arms around him. They fall to the floor, scuffling around, laughing like two boys. First picture, second row, a siege of the Round Table is called, and Val must recount his adventures. There's much mirth at the tales he tells, and goblets are filled again and again. Everyone has a roaring time at the huge banquet given in Val's honor. There's a twinkle in Sir Gawain's eye. He nods his head to Val, and they go outside. And while getting a breath of air, Val and Sir Gawain find some planks by the boat landing at the foot of the winding tower stairway. At the sight of the planks, Val and Gawain have the same idea. And with a mischievous look in their eyes, they put the planks at an incline so they slant from the stairs at a dark spot. And they arrange them so that the tip of the plank reaches the edge of the castle wall, leading into the moat, the stream of water around the castle. And then Val wets down the planks, last picture middle row, to make them slippery. Then Gawain shouts up the stairway.
5: Come quickly! A dragon swims up the river!
1: There is a sound of voices. The knights at the table leap to their feet and come rushing to the door. The minute they touch the slippery planks, their feet slide out from under them. And 20 of King Arthur's best knights slide grandly over the edge of the wall. Plunk, plunk, plunk, into the river. First picture, bottom row. As Val innocently turns to Sir Gawain and says,
6: Did you really see a dragon in the river?
1: Sir Gawain replies, "Why, I thought I did. But who can tell with all those bathers splashing?"
7: Hey, you are all the great survivors!
1: As the 20 knights struggle to get out of the river shaking their fists at Bal, Sir Gawain taps Bal on the shoulder and suggests that maybe they better go someplace else. Last picture, hiding in the haymow, they listen to the other knights trying to find them. Bal settles back in the hay and murmurs contentedly, "Ah, after the hardships of travel, it's good to come once again to the peace and quiet of Camelot."
2: Oh, those fellows acted just like great big boys.
1: They certainly did. But everybody had a jolly time now that Val is back, and they're all so happy to see him.
2: Yes, but I wonder what'll happen next week when the rest of the knights will get their hands on Val.
1: Maybe there'll be more trickery, but we'll find out about that next week.
2: Oh, and now it's time for Dagwood and Blundy, and here they are on the first page of the second section.
1: And I will read them right away, so here we go with Dagwood and Blundy. I'm a fool, I'm a fum, zim, zam, zombie. Conjure me music for Dagwood and Blundy. Blondie, or Dagwood, tells Blondie today, "I don't have to go to the office until noon on account of working overtime yesterday." Blondie nods her head and begins to make the bed. Dagwood watches her for a moment and then says, "If you'd make the bed one side at a time instead of walking back and forth, it'd be easier." Blondie looks at him and says nothing. Last picture, top row, Dagwood watches Blondie as she vacuums the room. Then he stops her and smiles sweetly as he says, "Wait, let me show you how to operate a vacuum with the most efficiency." Blondie looks at Dagwood and says, nothing. First picture, next row, Blondie is ironing. Dagwood sits in a chair, smoking a pipe, watching her for a while, and then says,
6: "You certainly waste a lot of motion ironing. Why don't you do the sleeves and front together?"
1: Blondie closes her eyes, grits her teeth, and says, A little later, Blondie is working at the kitchen table, making some pie dough. Dagwood watches her for a bit, and then says,
6: "If you'd roll your pie dough on wax paper, you wouldn't have to wash the table afterward."
1: Blondie closes her eyes, grits her teeth, takes a deep breath, and finally, Dagwood says, last picture, second row,
6: "Well, time to go down to the office and get back to work."
1: Down at the office, Dagwood is busy working when suddenly the door opens and into his office comes
6: Blondie.
1: Blondie replies,
2: "Yes, dear, remember me, your little inefficient housewife."
1: She marches right over to his desk, jerks a drawer out, empties it into the wastebasket, saying,
2: "Your desk drawers haven't been cleaned in years. How can you work in such mess?"
1: Dagwood looks at her in surprise and says, nothing. Last picture, third row, Blondie goes through his filing cabinets, and she exclaims,
2: "Goodness, how can you ever find anything in these files? Such disorder and confusion."
1: Dagwood chews his fingernails and says, First picture, bottom row, Dagwood goes to the water cooler to get a drink. He finds Mr. Dithers there. Blondie sees him and says,
2: "No wonder you have to work overtime, hanging around the drinking fountain all day."
1: Dagwood drops his cup to the floor and runs into Mr. Dithers' office. Blondie follows him into the office. Mr. Dithers and Dagwood are hiding under the desk. She asks sweetly,
2: "Have you had enough?"
1: Dagwood holds up a white handkerchief tied to a ruler and says,
6: "I surrender, dear."
1: Blondie walks to the elevator with a smile on her face. As soon as she has turned her back, Mr. Dithers jumps on Dagwood and starts to beat him up and says,
8: "Don't you know better than to give your wife advice on keeping house?"
1: Dagwood yells for help.
9: Help, help!
1: But Blondie sweetly smiles and rings the elevator bell and says nothing.
2: Got even with Dagwood for telling her how to do her housework.
1: She certainly did, didn't she?
2: Yes, she certainly did.
1: He'll never do it again.
2: He'll never do it again.
1: No. Oh. Now look.
2: Oh, here's Roy Rogers right underneath Dagwood and Blondie.
1: And I'll read that in just a moment. But first, here's that nice man again with something interesting to say. Now here we go again with Puck the Comic Weekly. And on the bottom of the first page of the second section, Roy Rogers, King of the Cowboys.
2: Magic words for the music, please.
1: Very well, my lady. Hi-yip-hi-yo. Now here we go with Roy and Trigger. Hi-yip-hi-yo. boy falls to the ground under the weight of Ballas, the huge crook. Cube Root, his friend, sitting on the stagecoach, excitedly pulls up his gun, and it goes off accidentally. The horses, frightened by the shot, run wild. They stampede straight for Ballast and Roy, who are lying on the ground struggling, last picture top row. Jut, the other outlaw, leaps out of the way, yelling, "Ballast, look out!" Ballast sees the horses coming and leaps aside. The team runs right over Roy, who reaches up and grabs onto the tongue of the wagon, first picture bottom row. By a miracle, the horse's hoofs don't touch him. Quickly, Roy pulls himself up to the wagon tongue. And then, hanging under the harness, he stands up between the two lead horses and gentles them down, next picture, saying,
10: "Oh, boys, whoo! Good now, easy now, boys. Easy there, easy. Whoo, whoo, whoo, whoo."
1: The horses gentle down. Roy says, "Nice calculating, Cube. You got me out of a tight spot by stampeding the horses." Cube, who's been frightened to death by what's happened, says,
6: I did. I mean, oh, yes, I did. But let's not forget, Roy, we promised the banker to recover his gold shipment.
1: Meanwhile, back at the covered wagon, Jut is saying,
11: "We're clearing out, Ballast. Rogers and that transportation expert will fetch a sheriff's posse pronto."
1: Ballast replies,
11: "Yeah, we can leave Beetle up on the butte with the strong box and the kite till after dark, Jut."
1: Later, Roy, having the horses under control, has wheeled around and is heading back toward Flat Top Butte. As they near the spot, Cube says, last picture,
6: "They're gone, Roy. I wonder where they secreted the box of gold and what happened to that little Confederate, Beetle."
1: Roy suddenly exclaims, "Hey, am I seeing things? There's a man on Flat Top Butte. How'd he ever get up there?"
2: Oh, and now that Roy has seen Beetle up on top of the rock, maybe he'll figure out what's happened to the gold, too.
1: Yes, or maybe if Beetle thinks that Ballast and Jut have left him, Beetle will tell Roy what's happened.
2: Oh, I hope so. And then Roy will have those outlaws good.
1: Well, we'll find out about that next week. Now let's turn over the page and see who's there.
2: Oh, look, there's Donald Duckle, my favorite.
1: So we'll read. Here we go with Donald Duckle. Say the magic words with me. Squeegeum, squeegeum, squealy chicka-chack. Let's have music to pitter quack, quack. Donald's nephew Huey, Dewey, and Louie are looking at a globe, which is a round ball with the map of the world drawn on it. They point to a country called Australia, which is at the very bottom of the ball. And Dewey says,
12: "Uncle Donald, do people live in this country down here called Australia?"
1: Donald replies,
13: "Yep, and very nice people, too."
1: Louie asks,
12: "Well, why don't they fall off?"
1: Donald answers,
13: "That's a very good question. It's centrifugal force. Yeah, that's it."
1: Huey says,
12: "Centrifugal force? What's that?"
1: Donald replies, last picture,
13: "Well, look, run and get Uncle Donald a pail of water, and he'll show you."
1: So off skitter the boys. And in a second, they come skittering back in again with a pail of water. Donald picks up the pail of water, first picture bottom row, and says,
13: "Thanks, boy. Now stand back. Now you'll notice when I swing the bucket around, the water stays in the..."
1: When he turns around to see what happened, he sees, last picture, a lamp broken, coffee table broken, and the rug all soaked. And Dewey says,
12: "Yeah, but we still don't understand why the people don't fall off."
2: Wasn't that funny?
1: Yes.
2: Donald was going to show them that the water stayed in the pail when he swings the pail around, and he didn't look where he was swinging, and so he hit the lamp. That was so funny.
1: Yes, look at that funny look on his face.
2: Oh, isn't he funny?
1: Yes, well, now look, here's Dick's adventures across the page.
2: Oh, yes, and I'm anxious to read that, because last week, Dick was dreaming that he was with General Washington when he said goodbye to his officers after the Revolutionary War was over.
1: Yes, and then he resigned as General of the Armies and went to his home in Mount Vernon.
2: Yes, but remember that Dick said he couldn't do that because he was going to be president, and he was the first president, wasn't he? He was the father of our country.
1: That's right. So let's read now and see if we can find out more about that. Here we go with Dick's adventures. Say the magic words with me.
14: Riggedy pack, kazak, kazik.
1: Let's have music for Adventurous Dick. Dick's father has tiptoed in his room to close the window because it's been raining. He sees Dick sound asleep, and he smiles and says to him softly,
15: Yeah, maybe you're dreaming of the glorious old days again, Dick. I sure wish I could be with you, son. And he tiptoes from the room. And in Dick's dream, miraculously, the centuries, slumbering forever in the web of time, awaken to life again. Scarcely does Dick seem surprised to find his father at his side as they drive into old New York in his dream, last picture, top row. Down a narrow street called Wall, first picture, middle row, they move through a vast, joyful, noisy crowd. Dick says,
6: gee, I hope we're in time for the inaugural, Dad.
15: They manage to reach the interior of the auditorium in time, and the crowd waits. Then, there's a roar of welcome. And then, a sudden hush as a beloved figure strides forward. It is George Washington. The crowd quiets down. George Washington lays his hand on the Bible, and last picture, second row, solemnly takes a never-before-spoken oath. Dick whispers in awe,
6: the first president of the United States of America.
15: The whole nation gives itself a holiday in celebration of the election of the first president of the United States. And Dick and his dad, in Dick's dream, are at the ball, which Washington himself is attending, first picture, bottom row. Dick is saying to his father,
6: gee, look, Dad, Martha Washington, Jefferson, the first secretary of the state, Hamilton, the first secretary of the treasury, and John Marshall, the first chief justice of the Supreme Court.
15: And then the party is over, and after a sound night of sleep, it's time for Dick and his father to be on their way. As Dick is combing his hair, his father slams the trunk shut and says,
16: well, New York is only the temporary capital, Dick. There's talk of building a national city in the Potomac to be called the District of Columbia. Well, let's get started for home.
15: Last picture, they're on their way back home. Heading south, they come to the scene of an accident. A man is standing beside a broken buggy. They rein up beside him, and the man says,
16: I guess my gig's done for, sir. I'm Eli Whitney, looking for a job as schoolteacher in Georgia. Would it be my good fortune to find you're going my way?
2: Oh, wasn't that wonderful? Now we saw George Washington being made the father of our country.
15: Yes, sir, the first president. And we saw how they had wonderful parties in honor of the occasion.
2: Yes. Do you think a new exciting adventure will begin with this new man that they met on the road?
15: I wouldn't be a bit surprised.
2: I can hardly wait till next week. I just love Dick's adventures.
15: So do I. Now look, right here under Nick's adventures, there's Rusty Riley.
2: Oh, yes. Remember that last week, Rusty found out that Queenie's father wore moccasins. So that they're sure that he must be Catfoot Kendall, the man who got into trouble.
15: Yes, the man who was ruled off the racetracks and could never drive in a trotting race again. But Tex suspects that Queenie's father wasn't really to blame, and he told Rusty to get a job as a stable boy at the Grassy Acres Farm, where they have trotting horses.
2: Yes, and Tex thinks that maybe Corny Box, that man over there, might be the one who's the real crook who got Queenie's father into this trouble.
15: Well, let's read now and find out about that. So here we go with Rusty Riley. Gallop and run till the road is dusty. Give us music for his horse and Rusty. Today, Tex is talking to Mr. Miles, and he says,
17: oh, boss, I took it on myself to give Rusty sort of a leave of absence. I think you put your okay on it when I give you the facts.
15: Mr. Miles replies,
18: well, you've got me curious, Tex. What's it all about?
17: You're going to find this hard to believe, Mr. Miles, but the fellow who's living in that shack at the edge of the woods is actually Catfoot Kendall, the harness race driver.
18: You don't say. Extraordinary. I don't follow the trotters very carefully. But wasn't he involved in a nasty scandal?
17: That's right, boss. A driver named Corny Butts was driving a horse named Pooh Bah for Grassy Acre Stables. He and Catfoot Kendall were neck and neck when a fork of Butts' sulky broke. Butts ain't driven since.
18: Oh, yes, yes, it comes back to me now. They found the fork was partly sawed through, and they found a hacksaw in Kendall's kit.
15: Mr. Miles stands up and inquires, last picture, top row.
18: But, what's all this got to do with Rusty getting a leave of absence?
17: Well, I was getting to that, boss. We got a hunch that Kendall was framed. So Rusty's got himself a job over at Grassy Acres to see if he can pick up any information.
15: He continues, first picture, bottom row.
17: Oh, just one more thing, boss, and you better hold your hat when I tell you this. That cute little girl of Kendall's hid his white mare, Rhina Blanca, in a cave to prevent her being sold. Rusty's got her in with those saddle horses.
15: Mr. Miles, with a twinkle in his eyes, exclaims,
18: Well, well, by George, the little scamps. Well, somehow I like the idea. I never quite trusted that man, Crumb.
15: Meanwhile, at the Grassy Acres farm, Corny Botts is saying to Rusty,
10: Oh, Rusty, go around back of Mr. Crumb's office and put a coat of varnish on the shaft of the sulky in the shed there.
15: Rusty replies,
6: Yes, sir, Mr. Botts.
15: At this moment, a few feet from the shed, in Mr. Crumb's office, the owner of the farm, Mr. Crumb, is puffing on his cigar, talking to a shady-looking individual. He's saying,
11: Now listen, Nick, I'm getting fed up with your panhandling. You were paid off for that job, even though you bungled it. By rights, you shouldn't have gotten a nickel.
15: The man named Nick replies,
18: Well, it wasn't my fault, Crumb. You know them sulkies was exactly alike. And I don't think you'd like me to tell the association what I know. Now, would you?
15: Rusty, who's outside at that moment, overhears this and says to himself, Wow, am I hearing right?
2: Oh, it happened exactly the way Tex hoped it would. Rusty's learned something that makes him know that something is crooked somewhere.
15: You bet he has. However, no names have been mentioned, so Rusty'll have to learn a little bit more before he'll have real proof to bring back to Tex.
2: Yes, and I can hardly wait till next week to hear more about this. And now I know that Queenie's father didn't do anything bad.
15: And I'm convinced of it, too. But that's all the time I have. But before I go, here's that nice fellow with some more interesting information. Well, honey, and all you boys and girls, I gotta go now.
2: All right, Mr. Comic Weekly Man, but I'll be waiting for you next week.
15: Okay, that's a date, and a date with all you boys and girls. Be sure to meet me with our little friend, Miss Honey, next week when I read Puck the Comic Weekly. For I'm the Comic Weekly Man, the jolly Comic Weekly Man. I'll be back to read the funnies to you happy boys and honeys. Don't forget, boys and girls, see you all next week. Your friend...

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1: Once upon a time there was an engineer.
2: Choo-choo Charlie was his name, we hear.
1: He had an engine and he sure had fun. He used good and plenty candy to make the train run.
3: Charlie says, love my good and plenty. Charlie says, really rings the bell. Charlie says, love my good and plenty. Don't know any other candy that I love so well.
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10: 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Tonight, the subject of our FBI file, armed robbery. It's titled, Hot Ice.

0: The Federal Bureau of Investigation maintains a constant study of the fluctuation in the volume of unlawful activities in every section of the country. For by knowing the trends in crime, it is better able to meet the threat. Constantly throughout the year, crime reports and fingerprint arrest records forwarded by the local police are reviewed by your FBI, and a summary of the facts printed semi-annually in a booklet called The FBI Uniform Crime Reports. The last issue of that report reveals, among other facts, that the number of women arrested in the United States is rising at a tremendous rate. Nor are all their crimes petty infractions. Last year, for example, 3 women every day were arrested for criminal homicide. The figures on other crimes committed by female lawbreakers showed that women were beginning to constitute a major factor in the field of crime. Tonight's FBI file opens in a Midwestern women's prison. A large workroom is filled with inmates making uniforms for male prisoners in other penal institutions. In one corner, several girls are seated at a long table cutting material as another inmate returns to her place.
1: Nora, you see the board?
2: Yeah.
1: Well, what'd they say?
2: They turned me down.
1: Ah, oh, that's too bad.
2: Throw me my shears.
1: Yeah, sure. The board give you any reason?
2: The same old thing. 4th offenders don't get a break.
1: Oh, well, you'll be out in 10 days anyway.
2: That's not soon enough.
1: You've been here over 5 months. What difference is 10 more days?
2: Plenty.
1: Hey, watch what you're cutting.
2: Oh, sorry, Flo.
1: The guy better have awful short legs.
2: Flo, you got anything waiting for you tomorrow?
1: Yeah, 2 ex-husbands.
2: You want to work on something with me?
1: Well, sure.
2: Well, my boyfriend was Happy Harrison.
1: Yeah, so I heard.
2: You see, just before he died, he robbed a place and hid the loot on the Crescent Beach Pier in the gyp auction joint he had.
1: What kind of loot was it?
2: $30,000 worth of jewelry, rings, watches, bracelets, everything. It's in a box wrapped in tissue paper and velvet.
1: Who else knows?
2: Nobody.
1: Why are you telling me?
2: Because you're getting out tomorrow, and the pier's due to open next week.
1: Oh.
2: Pick up that box and hold it till I'm loose.
1: Then what?
2: I'll split it with you.
1: How do I get it?
2: It's the last place on the pier. In the back room, there's a loose floorboard under the window. Just lift it up and reach in.
1: That's all?
2: Mm-hmm. I'll meet you at the Star Hotel as soon as I'm out.
0: Meanwhile, on the long, gaily decorated Crescent Beach Pier, men are working on the various amusement stands, getting ready for next week's big opening. At one of the stands, a middle-aged man is tinkering with some wires under the counter when he hears someone call him.
3: Hey, Vinegar.
4: Yeah?
3: Company.
4: What? Well, look at here. Well, Herbie.
3: You old goat, you.
4: Look at you, you old windbag.
3: How are you, Vinegar?
4: Broke as a kid's toy.
3: Don't shake, son. We're even.
4: Say, Herb, what are you doing here?
3: I ran into Smitty, and he said you'd hooked up with his rag bag.
4: Well, sir, look at you. It's great to see you.
3: It's been a long time.
4: Yes, sir. See, you got this, the Chicago Fair.
3: 33.
4: That's the best shell game I ever ran.
3: Hey, you remember the sucker who lost 300 and then yelled copper? What a night.
4: Oh, what a night is right.
3: Say, you know, you never gave me my half of that 300.
4: Yes, sir. Didn't I?
3: No.
4: Well, I must have forgot it.
3: You need a hand here?
4: Okay, Herbie. But her. No swing.
3: Vinegar, would I steal from you?
4: Yes. Come on, walk around here and I'll let you in.
3: Yeah.
4: Oh, dear, dear, dear. The guy who put this latch on certainly hated his job. Yeah, there she is.
3: Hey, a nice wheel you got.
4: Yeah, yeah, it's a dandy. Yeah, it swings easier than the old ones.
3: Yeah. Where's the control?
4: Well, now, that's what I'm working on now. Come on, bend down here.
3: Wires?
4: Yeah, I like them much better than the old foot control.
3: Yeah, they're not as sure.
4: Herb, when I get finished, I promise you, no mark will win anything bigger than a clay pipe or one of them wallets made out of genuine paper.
3: What's in the back there?
4: Oh, back there, that's just an empty room. The guys who had this place last year had a pretty good touch. Phony auction.
0: That afternoon, at the local FBI field office, Special Agent Jim Taylor reports to Agent in Charge Cordell.
5: Welcome to the office, Taylor.
6: Thank you, sir.
5: What desk were you on at Salt Lake City?
6: Interstate theft.
5: Good. Well, the man who just transferred out left this file. Take it over.
6: All right.
5: It's a jewel theft that took place on the other side of the lake 6 months ago. The thief came back across the state line by boat and was seen by a policeman coming off the Crescent Beach amusement pier.
6: Do we know who the thief was?
5: Yeah. The victim made a positive identification. It was a man named Harrison. The policeman stopped Harrison, searched him, found a gun, and arrested him. On the way to the station, Harrison made a break. The policeman fired, but he kept going.
6: Did he get away?
5: And for a few hours. He was arrested at his girl's house and died the next day at City Hospital.
6: The officer find the stolen jewelry?
5: No. And it's never turned up. Finding it will be one of your jobs.
6: No, that's... Oh, how about that girl that you mentioned?
5: Her name's Nora Ridley. She got 6 months for harboring Harrison, and she's due to be released next week. Here's a file on her.
6: Right. Aside from their relationship, did anything point to her knowing where the loot was hidden?
5: No, but if Harrison told anybody, it must have been her.
6: All right, sir, I'll put her under surveillance when she's released.
4: There she is. All right, Herbie. Go ahead, now spin it.
3: Spinning.
4: Okay, boy, now just throw a number at me.
3: 11.
4: 11. Now you watch that wheel.
3: 36.
4: Huh?
3: Hey,
4: that can't be. It had to stop at 11.
3: I told you foot control was better.
4: I got enough wires hooked up now to get Honolulu shortwave.
3: Vinegar, it just don't work.
4: Now, you wait a minute. You wait till I get under this counter, then you spin her again.
3: Thought you said the pier don't open till Friday.
4: Well, it don't.
3: Here comes a player.
4: Huh? Player.
3: The girlie.
4: Whoa, well. Can I help you, lady?
7: Well, I...
3: Go ahead, lady, try your luck. Win a coffee pot, a blanket, that beautiful clock, anything on the counter.
4: We're not really open yet, but if you're this anxious...
7: I must have the wrong place.
4: That's how? What are you looking for?
7: The last place on the pier.
4: Well, if there's anybody further, he's working in a submarine.
7: But I thought this was where they had auctions.
4: Oh, dear, that was last year.
3: What did you want to buy, lady?
4: We'll get you anything you want, anything from a harmonica to an elephant.
7: Well, I'm really looking for a job.
4: Oh, well, you're right. You did come to the wrong place.
7: I need one real bad. I'm broke, hungry,
4: No. Lady, please. If you want to match troubles, I'll spot you five and let you go first.
3: Vinegar.
4: What?
3: A pretty girl spinning the wheel might help.
4: Oh, wait a minute. What's the matter with you? We ain't taking in a buck yet, and you're adding to the act. The answer is no, lady. N-O-E, no.
7: Okay.
3: Vinegar. You should have hired her.
4: Oh, why don't you stop? Never mind that. Let's get these wires fixed or we'll wind up with an honest wheel.

0: Here, stand back. Let's get a look at you. Hey, you look great. Come on, sit down.
1: Thanks.
0: Ah, where you been?
1: On vacation. The state paid for it.
0: Oh. Well, what do you want to drink?
1: Oh, nothing, thanks. Well, what are you doing now, Larry?
0: Oh, I got a little action going.
1: Would you like some real action?
0: Like what?
1: Like the loops of a big robbery?
0: Which one?
1: Happy Harrison's last job.
0: Where would you get that?
1: I was in with his girl.
0: Nora Ridley?
1: Yeah, you know her?
0: Well, before she started to go with Happy.
1: Well, she told me where the loot is.
0: Where?
1: On the Crescent Beach Pier, under the floor of one of the stands.
0: Well, why don't you glom it?
1: Well, I tried to, but I can't. There's $30,000 worth of stuff.
0: How much is your end?
1: Half. Help me, and I'll split my share with you.
0: Don't sound right.
1: Well, what don't?
0: The whole deal. Why should Nora give you half?
1: Who else was she going to ask to pick up this stuff? The warden? Oh, now, look, Larry. If breaking into places was my line, I wouldn't be here.
0: Okay. I'll go out there with you.
1: When?
0: What's wrong with tonight?

0: I got some new information on that jewelry, Mr. Cordell.
1: Good.
0: I re-interviewed a pawnbroker named Parker, the one who corroborated Harrison's alibi.
1: I think I remember him.
0: Now, he's the one who testified Harrison was in his store at the time of the robbery.
1: Oh, yes.
0: Now, Parker's shop was raided by the police. He was arrested for fencing stolen property.
1: When was this?
0: Last week. I just spoke to him at city jail, and he admitted that he lied about Harrison.
1: He get the jewelry?
0: Well, Harrison promised to deliver it, but he didn't live long enough to do it.
1: Now, Parker have any idea where it was?
0: No, sir, but from something he said, it might be in the general area of that amusement pier.
1: Uh-huh.
0: Told me Harrison had a business out there tonight.
1: What kind?
0: He didn't know that or exactly where it was.
1: Well, the lakefront's a pretty large community.
0: I searched the real estate records. Nothing was listed for Harrison. Oh, and here's a list of every concession I had out at the pier last year.
1: Mm-hmm. Did Parker know anything at all about the business?
0: Just that Harrison didn't operate it himself. I took his picture out to the pier, showed it around. No one recognized him. However, if you think the angle is worth pursuing, I'll keep checking on it.

0: I think it's the next stand.
1: You think it is?
0: Oh, it's the last one. I know that.
1: Yeah. Wish we could see where we're going.
0: Yeah. Try the flashlight again.
1: Oh, this just lets you see the fog a little better.
0: Hold it.
1: This the place?
0: Uh-huh. The door's around on the side. You ought to be able to handle that lock.
1: Watch. Come on. Never mind the switch. The flash will work in here.
0: There's a loose board in this corner.
1: Here, hold a light.
0: Okay. See anything?
1: Jackpot.
0: Huh? I can't see.
1: Tissue paper. Velvet.
0: Now, get the box.
1: Hey.
0: Is it too heavy to lift?
1: It's gone.

0: will return in just a moment to tonight's exciting case from the official files of your FBI. But right now, I'd like to have you hear from Mrs. Marie Twining. Mrs. Twining has been a member of the Equitable Society for a number of years. Could you tell us, Mrs. Twining, what made you and your husband decide to join the Equitable?
1: It was this program that started, Mr. Keating. My husband and I were worried about the future, and we heard about a life insurance plan that sounded like the answer. So we telephoned our local Equitable Society agent, and he dropped around to see us. Well, after that meeting, you have no idea what a feeling of relief we had. He outlined a plan that showed us how to provide for the future. He made it all seem so simple and so sensible.
0: Building the right life insurance plan is simple, Mrs. Twining, if you know how. And Equitable Society men really know how.
1: I'll tell you, Mr. Keating, it's wonderful to know you're protected no matter what happens.
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0: The Equitable Life Assurance Society of the United States. And now back to the FBI file, Hot Ice.
2: A recent report on crime mentioned the common public misconception that jewel thieves are well-dressed, intelligent, high-living criminals who make fortunes in a few minutes. The truth is that, like most other criminals, the jewel thief is a maladjusted person of either sex and any age who usually lives in a cheap rooming house or run-down hotel. No criminal, in spite of an occasional momentary success, lives a life to be envied. Because every case is investigated as thoroughly as the one you are now hearing dramatized, the criminal must live in constant fear, must know that sooner or later, the chase will end as it always does, in failure for him. Tonight's FBI file continues a few days later at the stand on the amusement pier.
3: Oh, yeah. Herb, I did it.
4: Did what?
3: I fixed them wires. Now, son, if we want to, we can make that old wheel whistle Dixie.
4: In what key?
3: I don't believe it, huh? All right. Go ahead, spin it.
4: Really?
3: There she goes. Now, son, hit me with a number.
4: All right. 21.
3: Good old 21. And there you are, 21.
4: Vinegar, what about that break?
3: Hmm? Did you notice that?
4: Yes.
3: Now, the suckers won't hear it.
4: Not if you use half the place for a shooting gallery.
3: Well, if it gets too tough, we'll let them win.
4: Let them win? Vinegar, I'd rather hear you knock your mother.
3: Oh, say, Herbie, wait a minute. Look here. I've got some costume jewelry under the counter. Yeah, look at that stuff. We can use these things for prizes.
4: That's too junky looking. Who conned you into buying this slum?
3: Nobody. The guys who ran this auction joint last year must have left it behind. I found it in the back room the other day.
4: There's the tip-off. If it was worth putting back into popcorn boxes, they wouldn't have left it.
3: Well, maybe it'll be okay if we polish it up. As long as we got the stuff, might as well use it.
5: Pardon me, Mr. Cordell.
6: Oh, yes, Taylor.
5: I think I found an angle on that Harrison case.
6: Good.
5: No one at the lakefront recognized Harrison's picture, but I think I picked up a lead.
6: What's that?
5: An address of Harrison's, 31 Motor Avenue. It turned out to be a warehouse.
6: You been there yet?
5: Yes, sir. It was empty.
6: Well, who's using it now?
5: No one. It's exactly the way it was when Harrison left just before that robbery.
6: Oh, but that was 6 months ago.
5: Well, he had a year's rent paid in advance.
6: Well, what's this angle you found?
5: Ran across some shipping receipts in the place, so I checked the records down at the express company.
0: Harrison used the place to store stolen goods?
5: Well, that I don't know. The express record showed 3 shipments about this time last year from the Jordan Company in Rivertown.
0: What business are they in?
5: Well, the receipts didn't show what the shipments contained, but I've wired the company.
0: Good.
5: Oh, Mr. Cordell, Harrison's ex-girl is due to be released tomorrow.
0: Well, never mind the surveillance on her. I'll put another agent on that. You stay with this.
7: Hello.
8: Larry?
7: Yeah, Flo.
8: I went out to the stand again this morning. The loot is there. The old guys are going to use it for prizes.
7: What?
8: They think it's glass.
7: Oh, great. Did you make another pitch for a job?
8: Yeah, and I got it. I'm a shill starting tomorrow.
7: Well, what's your trouble? The wind and light thing of the stuff.
8: Oh, you can't steal anything from those two. You better get out here.
7: Okay, when?
8: Oh, makes no difference. The old guys will be working in the place all night.
7: What for?
8: Getting ready for the opening.
7: Yeah, I'll see you around 11.
5: Cordell, I just got a wire from the Jordan Company.
0: What did Harrison buy?
5: Cheap wristwatches by the dozen.
0: Oh?
5: 6 cross altogether.
0: Hmm. I thought we knew about all his businesses, but we never heard about a jewelry store.
5: Or anything come in on that Nora Ridley surveillance?
0: She returned to the city on the first possible train and went directly to the Star Hotel.
5: Is that where she's living?
0: No. She was looking for a Flo Braddock. Miss Braddock checked out this.

0: businesses, but we never heard about a jewelry store.
1: Or anything come in on that Nora Ridley surveillance?
0: She returned to the city on the first possible train and went directly to the Star Hotel.
1: Is that where she's living?
0: No. She was looking for a Flo Braddock. Miss Braddock checked out this morning.
1: Oh, who's she?
0: Former cellmate of Nora Ridley's, released a week ago.
1: I see.
0: The report said Miss Ridley got quite excited when she learned her friend had gone.
1: Where'd she go from there?
0: And that just happened a few minutes ago.
1: Oh.
0: But as she was leaving the hotel lobby, she picked up a timetable for buses to the beach.
1: The beach again?
0: Yeah. Keeps popping up.
1: So, Mr. Cordell, there's a place there that could have used 6 gross of cheap watches.
0: At the beach?
1: Yeah, I think so. You still have that list of last year's pier concessions?

0: Sir, what a talk. Even the birds are walking.
1: Hey, where's our coffee?
0: No coffee. Never even got to the Java joint. I've been all this time groping my way back here.
2: Well, if it's this way tomorrow night, we'll wind up playing the wheel ourselves.
0: Flo?
3: Yeah?
0: You better stop polishing that junk and go home.
3: I gotta wait around for my boyfriend.
2: This looks worse than it was in Frisco.
0: Yes, brother, and it is.
3: I thought you two haven't seen each other in 20 years.
2: Frisco was 1920.
0: That's right. 1920, that's when we met. Yeah, it was such a foggy night, we picked each other's pockets.
2: I knew he was a fellow professional when I reached in and found three wallets. That's when we teamed up.
3: Yeah. You worked together?
2: Yeah, for 10 years.
3: How come you split up?
0: Well, that happened in Frisco, too. Also in the fog. I was Punjab, the Indian fortune teller.
2: Oh, man, what a touch that was.
0: Was that a... Yeah, no expenses. I used a towel from the hotel for a turban, and my crystal ball was a goldfish pole turned upside down.
3: Can you make much telling fortune?
2: You can the way we did it. Vinegar used to wait till he got a mark who looked soft. Then he'd sell them a paper bag and tell them they could double all their money if they went home, loaded the bag, and buried it. When they left the tent, I was supposed to follow them and dig it up. The first night we're open, Vinegar got a mark who was perfect. Rich, old, and stupid.
0: Oh. I can remember him now.
2: When Vinegar told him he could double his money, he said, even if I put $2,000 in the bag.
0: So I gave him two extra bags.
2: Well, I started following him home in this fog. He walked down towards the waterfront. I didn't want him to get suspicious, so I stayed about a half block behind and followed his footsteps. The next thing I know, I'm swimming.
3: What?
2: This guy caught a ferry.
0: And Herb didn't.
3: No. Oh, hi, Larry.
0: Oh, hello there, son. This your boyfriend?
3: Yeah.
4: Flo, get the stuff.
3: It's all here in the box. I just finished polishing it.
4: Pretty good. Close it and let's go.
0: Whoa, Nellie. Whoa, boy. Those are prizes. If you want them, you got to win them.
4: No, I don't.
2: Pal, your gun is showing.
0: Yeah.
4: Don't clown. It's real.
0: Hey, Flo, you didn't tell us that your boyfriend was in the artillery.
3: I forgot.
4: Come on. We got a train to catch.
5: Well, where? What? Don't struggle. I got the gun.
3: Nora.
5: Hello, Flo.
2: Oh, thanks, lady, but you didn't have to take a chance like that for us.
0: Not to save that junk.
5: Hand it over.
0: You want it, too?
3: That junk is only worth about $30,000.
0: What? You mean it's the McCoy?
3: Yeah.
2: Vinegar, you were right. They would have made good prizes.
5: Okay, let's have the box.
2: Sure.
5: Is it all here?
3: Yeah, and Nora, I didn't want to do this. He made me.
4: She's a liar.
3: Nora, you know I wouldn't double-cross you.
5: Don't feel so bad about it. I wasn't going to cut you in anyway.
3: What?
5: Well, thanks for polishing the stuff. I'll see you around.
6: All right, sir.
5: What?
0: Well, I hope it's this crowded tomorrow.
6: I'll take the gun and that jewelry.
4: Cops.
6: That's right. A special agent of the FBI. You three are under arrest.

closed. Closed with the arrest and conviction of all the criminals. In addition, the stolen jewelry was returned to its original owner. Once more illustrating how your FBI protects your property in addition to your life and your liberty.

Nora Ridley, Flo Braddock, and Larry Marlowe were convicted and sentenced to terms in federal penal institutions. Approaching the stand at the amusement pier, Agent Taylor spotted the special agent keeping a surveillance on Nora Ridley. They followed her through the dense fog to the stand with results you have just heard. Agent Taylor went to that part of the pier after checking the list of concessions and learning one had been an auction house the previous year. An auction house specializing in cheap watches, rings, and costume jewelry. And so another case from the files of your FBI...

0: Do you believe you'd be happier if you made more money? 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Now, there is one man who can help you do just that. He is your local Equitable Society agent. 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Next week, we will dramatize another case from the files of the Federal Bureau of Investigation. Its subject, armed robbery. Its title, The Larceny Express. The incidents used in tonight's Equitable Life Assurance Society's broadcast are adapted from the files of the Federal Bureau of Investigation. However, all names used are fictitious, and any similarity thereof to the names of places or persons, living or dead, is accidental. Tonight, the music was composed and conducted by Frederick Steiner. The author was Jerry D. Lewis. Your narrator was William Woodson, and Special Agent Taylor was played by Stacey Harris. Others in the cast were Parley Bear, Anthony Barrett, Betty Blythe, Walter Catlett, Marlene Lightbody, and John Stephenson. This Is Your FBI is a Jerry Devine production. This is Larry Keating speaking for the Equitable Life Assurance Society of the United States and the Equitable Society's representative in your community, and inviting you to tune in again next week at the same time when the Equitable Life Assurance Society will bring you another thrilling transcribed story from the files of the Federal Bureau of Investigation. The Larceny Express on This Is Your FBI. Stay tuned for the adventures of Ozzie and Harriet. There's fun for the whole family when Ozzie and Harriet come your way next. This program came to you from Hollywood. 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
1: You know, cats have minds of their own. 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
1: Well, last week wound up a murder mystery with a bang. And here it is, a pleasant Monday, and our friends in Hong Kong, China, think all is well. All is swell. Pat Ryan and Terry, for example, feel sure that they will have no more to do with Conrad Sainsbury, the great newspaper owner. But in this, they're wrong. Wrong because right now, Pat and Terry are talking about a man known as Dr. John Quill, and wondering if... But stand by, and we'll get everything firsthand in just a moment.
2: Oh, here it comes, Baker, with a bang, bang.

0: say, Sparky's have vitamins, do tell. 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Here comes Quaker with a bang, bang. 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
1: Hello, gang. 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The answer is your lap. 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
2: Over the weekend, nice new bank books have been issued to every person aboard the White Duck. For the gold, which was salvaged from the sea, has been put in a Hong Kong bank. Everybody is very happy. In fact, the only unhappy note is...
3: Golly, Pat, I'm worried about correspondent Duncan.
4: Uh-huh.
3: I don't mean worried exactly, but... if it hadn't been for you, well, he wouldn't have been fired. He wouldn't have lost his job.
4: Well, it was one of those things, Terry. I didn't know Duncan was working for Sainsbury. Of course, I knew he was employed by some newspaper chain in the States, but I just didn't connect him up with Sainsbury. On the other hand, Conrad Sainsbury had no reason to bounce Duncan just because of me.
3: Well, any way you look at it, Duncan is out of a job. On Friday, he was a newspaper correspondent with a radio news broadcast, too. And today, well, today he's just a man out of work.
2: You see, it happened like this. Duncan had taken Pat Ryan to the Imperial Hotel, all sort of secret-like, refusing to explain what was up. Well, before Pat realized it, he was again face-to-face with Conrad Sainsbury.
5: I knew that Sainsbury and his party were in China for a very definite reason, to try and locate a certain Dr. John Quill, but I was certainly surprised when Duncan tried to introduce us.
6: I got your message, Chief, when I got back here from Chungking, and here's just the man you need. As your note suggested, I've kept the entire thing secret. But I can promise you, Mr. Ryan knows all about China. You'd be wise to sign him up to lead your expedition to Indochina. Pat Ryan, meet my newspaper boss, Conrad Sainsbury. I'm sure you men will...
5: Well, you can imagine what Sainsbury said, and I said a few things myself. Anyway, it ended up with me being ordered out and Duncan being fired. All of which was pretty confusing to the already confused Duncan. And as we stood outside of the Hotel Imperial, he wanted to know what had happened.
6: I don't get it, Ryan. I come back from Chungking, and I find a note from Sainsbury.
4: Yeah, I know. He wanted you to find somebody in Hong Kong, somebody who could lead an expedition to Indochina.
6: Yeah, to search for a Dr. Quill. So I think of you.
4: For which I thank you.
6: So I drag you up inside this hotel, keeping my big mouth shut. Now, here I am, out on the street and out of a job. I don't get it.
4: Well, it's simple enough. Just get yourself a newspaper and you'll see how a chap named Cuffing...
6: Yeah, that's Sainsbury's private secretary.
4: Yeah, he was. Anyway, he killed a couple of people and we caught him. All of which annoyed Sainsbury.
6: But if Cuffney was a killer, why should Sainsbury get sore?
4: Guess you don't know your big boss.
6: Ex-boss.
4: Yes, he's big bad medicine himself. And he just naturally resented our interference.
6: He's got a reputation for being tough.
4: Look, Duncan, I'm sorry about all this, losing your job on account of knowing us.
6: Don't worry. Mr. Ryan, in moments like these, the Duncan mind works like a scalded cat going through a back window. I have an idea, as usual, and you'll hear from me very soon.
2: Pat went back to the White Duck, thinking this was the last he'd see of Sainsbury. Although he did wonder now and then about Dr. John Quill.
4: After all, Terry, Dr. Quill was the big reason for all that happened.
3: Yeah, well, let's just relax here on deck and forget the whole business, Pat. So, Sainsbury's going to Indochina to find this fella Quill. That's none of our business.
4: No, maybe not.
3: Yeah, too bad Duncan had to get fired from his job by his chief, but... well, Maybe even that'll turn out all right.
4: I hope so.
3: Gee, maybe I should have gone shopping with a lady in April and Burma and Hotshot. They all went to the bank and drew out some money. I'll bet they come back to the ship with all kinds of junk.
2: But Correspondent Duncan was also shopping for a job. And, as Duncan himself admits, he's a pretty smart chap. That's why we find him in a small office talking to a man. The place is crowded with old newspapers, a battered typewriter, a telephone, and the man himself, so fat he seems to take up most of the room.
7: Just a minute. Be right with you. Take a seat. So you lost your job, eh?
6: How did you know that?
7: Hong Kong isn't New York. We get the news awful quick. There we are. Duplicate. Now, I'll just sign it at the bottom of the page.
6: Huh? Hey, what's this?
7: You want to go to work for me, don't you? I figured you'd be in, so I typed out this little contract. Sorry to keep you waiting, Duncan.
6: Yeah, but how did you know?
7: You need some expense money, don't you? This agreement signs you up to work for me at the same salary you got from Sainsbury. Only you don't have to do any of his dirty newspaper jobs. Here's a pen.
6: Well, it's certainly nice of you to do all this, Mr. Proudhorn.
7: Jim Proudhorn. You can call me Jim. And don't think I'm too nice. I've got a reason for hiring you.
6: Well, of course I know how you feel about Conrad Sainsbury.
7: Yes, that's one of the reasons. I hate it. Well, I don't know who doesn't.
6: There you are, Jim.
7: You keep the carbon copy. Now, let's have a talk, eh?
6: Well, anything you say. When do I go to work?
7: Right now. Excuse me. Hello, that young Chinese boy. Is he outside? Huh? Well, trot him in. I got a job for him. No, the boy with the big ears, the topsy-turvy talker. He's been working at odd jobs around here. Yes, that's the one. Now, Duncan, I have just been appointed chief of the news bureau for the Interworld outfit.
6: Congratulations.
7: Yeah, I figure a fat man can stand the gaff or something like that. Anyway, Interworld has no use for Sainsbury's string of newspapers.
6: That I know.
7: But now that you've finally left that scarehead spread eagle bunch and come with us, I've got a job for you.
6: Shoot.
7: I will if you don't play straight with me. I'm not asking you to reveal any state secrets. What you did while you worked for Sainsbury's passed. Over and done with.
6: Well, what's up?
7: We happen to know, as who doesn't, that Sainsbury's outfitting an expedition to go into China. They'll head first for Saigon to find Dr. John Quill.
6: That is the plan, I believe.
7: Yes, so I want you...
8: Oh, knock, knock, come in, please.
7: No. You knock first and then come in. Well, don't go out and try it again. Come in.
6: Well, hello, if it isn't Connie.
7: Do you know this kid?
6: Do I know him? Why, of course.
8: Oh, it's goodly to seeing sore eyes. What a sight, honorable dumb clam, you been.
7: So you know each other.
6: Certainly. It's a long story.
7: Well, save it. We've got things to do. Connie?
8: Speaking, please, Mr. Proudhorn.
7: The name's Proudhorn, but I know that's too much for you, for lots of people. So just call me Mr. Jim.
8: Hotsy, okay, Jim.
7: Well, I want you to beat it down to the harbor. Find a ship called the White Duck. Can you remember that?
8: Okay, Dodos. Connie has inside head mind Reich Twigglesnip.
7: Whatever that is. Well, scout around and see if you can find a chap by the name of Pat Ryan. You got that? Pat Ryan.
6: Yeah, what do you want Ryan for? Why, say, Connie knows Ryan and Terry Lee and all the rest of those people. Knows them like his own brothers.
8: Our most unhappy Connie is not brothering. He's all one pot orphan.
7: Oh, you're well acquainted with him. That's fine. We live and learn. Looks like it's old home week, eh? Now then, get hold of Ryan. Tell him I sent you. Ask him to come back here. Tell him I've got a proposition for him.
6: And listen, Jim, maybe I better go and see Ryan.
7: You stay here. I know you know Ryan. That's why I hired you. Run along, Connie, and make it snappy.
8: Oh, you bet my life, Mr. Jim. Uncle Doker, Mr. Dumb Clam, see you in the copper house.
6: Well, Jim...